0: Johannesburg dropping to overnight lows of 8 degrees, peaking at 22. Pretoria, a low of 5 and a high of 23. Vereeniging, 6 and 21 degrees. Cape Town's cloudy, becoming partly cloudy with a light and variable wind at a low of 13 and a high of 20. That's a wrap of your Eyewitness News.
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3: 25 minutes now to 8 the time. Well, last night, the US microchip bellwether stock NVIDIA announced results that were even better than had been expected. And as you know, NVIDIA is always seen as the one sort of company that is making huge profits from AI, not because they're developing AI models, but because they supply the microchips which are used to train AI models. And this led to a conversation about what is going to change and what is not in AI, what the NVIDIA results tell us, but then also, where do you invest in an era of AI? So, to put it another way, do you expect the retail sector to change in any fundamental way? Will people still drink Pepsi and Coca-Cola? Will they still use a bulldozer? But will other things maybe unexpectedly start to fall by the wayside? And this is the conversation that we're going to have in Investment School this evening. Viv Govender, as you know, is a portfolio manager at Rand Swiss. And Arthur Goldstuck is the founder of Worldwide Works. He's written books on AI and the future of AI, and particularly in Africa. So, gentlemen, good evening. Thank you very much indeed for your time. I really do appreciate it. Arthur, let me just start with you. So often, I will see a headline or I will read something that tells me the world as I know it is going to end in literally tomorrow. And yet when I wake up the next day, the world as I know it hasn't changed that much. Are we overselling what AI is doing?
4: Hi, Stephen. We're definitely overselling AI when we think it's going to replace the way we live and the way we drink coffee, for example. It's not going to do away with coffee or single malt whiskey, for example. But it will do away with the way businesses have operated for decades and some for centuries. Even in this country, there are a couple that are well over a century old that are having to completely transform the underpinnings of their business. And that's really what's driving the AI boom. Everyone talks about AI infrastructure and the data centers and AI factories, and the demand from companies like Microsoft, Google, Amazon, Meta, which is driving a lot of the profits of companies like NVIDIA. But it's really the business world that is having to transform its very foundations that is truly driving this massive rise in revenue for companies like NVIDIA.
3: So, Viv, we know NVIDIA makes all the money, right? But it can sometimes feel like they're the only ones that are actually really, at this point, making lots of money very quickly from this.
5: Not quite true. Anthropic, as an example, back in early 2024, it was $100 million a year on the annual run rate. By the end of 2024, start of 2025, it went to $1 billion. End of last year, it was $9 billion. So we're talking about in 2 years, from $100 million to $9 billion. By April this year, it was $30 billion. The last number I saw is currently at $44 billion. That means from basically December last year till now, a $10 billion company went up 4.5 times in revenue, in annual recurring revenue. And I mean, that's the kind of run rate. By the end of this year, we're looking at probably in excess of $100 billion. So it's effectively gone up 10x every year for 3 years in a row. That's 1,000 times increase in terms of revenue. And I think there's a similar number being associated with OpenAI as well. So the reason that people are spending this kind of money is not you and I basically spending the $20 a month or even the $200 a month for the pro version of Claude. It's the company that's spending $1 million+ a year on NVIDIA. And there's over 1,000 of those things at the moment occurring. On Anthropic, on Claude. For those that have not used Claude in the last 6 months, have not really played with AI, get the official version of Claude. Hook it up to Excel. Spend a day, if you, use Excel in your work life, using this thing, and you'll never go back. It's that amazing. We talked about the majority of code now being written by Claude and, some of the thing from OpenAI as well. So we are starting to see the actual payouts coming through to these companies. $100 billion from $100 million, 1,000 times X improvement in 3 years, is exponential in a way that even Silicon Valley, what Google and Facebook has never, ever seen.
3: I mean, it's the kind of thing we've never seen that before, I don't think, at all. So then, Arthur, you mentioned companies in South Africa that will change, and we're not in South Africa really talking about companies developing AI models. What we're talking about is companies that AI is going to change the way in which they work. Who are we talking about? I mean, some of them to me seem obvious. I think, you know, it would be companies that deal particularly in finance and numbers.
4: Exactly that, Stephen. The first category, I think, where we will see a massive shift, and already are starting to see it, is in insurance. It just makes so much sense. Sanlam, for example, recently appointed their first chief AI officer, who also happened to be the chief technology officer, the chief information officer, but still, it emphasized the extent to which AI has moved from, and this is a cliche, I have to say, except that a lot of your listeners might not yet have heard it, but AI has moved from experimentation to production or experimentation to operations. And once it moves from experimenting with ChatGPT to actually embedding AI processes in your operations, that changes the game completely. And when it works, it makes you so much more competitive than you were before and any of your competitors who are not using it. So every insurance company, Old Mutual Insurance, for example, also investing heavily in AI. They were led, by the way, by a company called Naked, which already about 5 years ago were declaring the use of AI in their insurance products. But that was before ChatGPT and generative AI. And the big guys could ignore it, but today they simply cannot ignore this revolution.
3: So, Viv, we talk about South African companies using this in particular ways. Presumably, corporate America is as well. We here really only see the tech. When we talk about AI, we talk about the tech giants. We don't sort of go deep into that economy. But this is happening around the world, I would presume. And I would imagine if you work in English, you might already have an advantage.
5: Partially, but I mean, I think AI takes that advantage away with the translation services that are allowed. I mean, the fact that you have a universal translator in your pocket at the moment is amazing. You know what I mean? That's one of the first services that go. You can go onto Google right now and go into any page, and this place automatically translates to English and is pretty good. I think that the thing that I would like you to understand is that, you know, they always say the future is here, it's just not evenly distributed. The one example I want to use that people may not be thinking about is driverless vehicles. Waymo and Tesla, robotaxis, exist in the US at the moment. I don't even know. I think it's over a dozen cities currently that Waymo is operating in, is doing something like a couple million rides a month, right? The US is one of the most litigious places in the world. If this was an unsafe technology, this company would have been sued into oblivion. So it effectively means that the technology works. Driverless vehicles are effectively a solved problem in many ways right now. Can you imagine what happens when it hits South Africa? What does it do to basically property prices? Because think about it, it's about location. It's not really location. It's how much it costs to travel from where you live to where you work. And that's going to change. Think about your industry. Drive time is drive time because you're driving and you can't really do anything else with your brain at the time. It says, listen, but when you're not driving, when you can have a screen in front of you, what happens to radio? This is the kind of technology which is, like I said, it's almost all solved at the moment. It's in circulation in the US. It's just due to be rolled out to the rest of the world. And the implications on almost every industry is going to be incredible.
3: Arthur, are there any companies which are not going to be affected? Are there particular, and I'll ask both of you this question, are there particular things where actually things are going to stay? I mean, AI might be involved in kind of the backroom stuff, the management of accounts and things, but the actual product isn't really going to change.
4: Well, the context I would use there is Viv's examples. I love the examples you gave, Viv, especially the idea that everyone has this AI machine in their pockets or in their hands. Your mobile phone now has access to at least Gemini if you have an Android phone. If you're an iPhone user, sorry for you, you're going to have to wait a little longer. But you still have access to apps from Anthropic, the Claude app, the ChatGPT app from OpenAI. So all of those are going to have a massive impact on the products you buy because you're going to be doing searches and comparisons, And the companies from which you're going to buy them are going to have to adapt their marketing, their positioning, and the like to deal with the fact that you're going to be finding them via AI, no longer via search engines. And also, even if you are their customer, you're going to be making comparisons via AI. So you better be ready for the new customer.
3: Viv, are there any companies that aren't going to be affected? I mean, there must be one or two industries that are going to stay roughly the same. I mean, the one example was how we drink coffee in, you know, single malt.
5: Maybe not, because if you have a robot in the house that makes the coffee better than the barista does, it might be a little different. The one thing I think that is going to be probably special, or at least preserved for a while, are what's called HALO, high asset, low obsolescence kind of things. So it's maybe like bulldozers. It could be hotels. I mean, it's very hard to get a nice hotel built up in the, you know, the kind of environment that you live in, the location, etc. That is not something that's going to be replaced just because AI exists. It may be different in that AI runs the hotel and basically does the servicing. Mm. It may be different that the bulldozer is run by an artificial intelligence, but the bulldozer will still exist. And so the company that makes the bulldozer will be around. So the HALO companies are the companies that you want to look for. High assets, low obsolescence. Mm.
4: Funny enough, we just ran an article in Gadget magazine on how AI is transforming the hospitality industry, and hotels are turning to AI more and more.
3: What are they using AI for then? I mean, they can't turn down a bed.
4: It's the back end, and it's all about the back end, because a hotel is a massive logistical operation where you're coordinating an incredible amount of information. Of course, people, but the coordination of those people is based on the coordination of data. And AI is going to transform the ability to process that data instantly, as opposed to you having to wait for someone to tell you whether your room is ready, for example.
3: Viv, there's another aspect to this. So when I hear that, so say, for example, I think of the accounts of a hotel, right? You talk about the Claude example, let it run Excel for you, and I would probably be able to be driving or being driven and be able to sort of shout at my phone, won't you just put my bank account into a spreadsheet, tell me what I've been paying on my cell phone and whether another company can give me a better deal, and be able to do all of that. So then people who work as accountants, on the one side you'd think, well, they're all going to be made redundant. And yet in the past, when we've seen big technological changes, what we've actually seen is that the specialization of knowledge has led to higher paid human beings. Are we going to see that? You know, you could see, for example, a situation where AI can draw up legal contracts. But you could also see a situation where, in fact, law becomes just a lot more specialized and the humans who program the legal models become better paid as a result.
5: I think law is one of those weird cases in which not the fact that the service they do is going to be important, it's the relation around it, what they do, is going to be important. I mean, there's people like, you know, conveyancers, and they, if you look at what they charge and what they do, it's a very big discrepancy, rather. I do think that if you're protected by regulations like lawyers and some other fields, you could be, you know, okay here. The problem with AI is that if you look at the technology itself, whatever you think an individual human's special ability is, he's a specialist in this particular area. He's able to do this or that, or she's able to, you know, figure something out in terms of creativity or logic or whatever. It's moving so fast at the moment that I don't know what moat, from a pure intellectual point of view, holds up. And the rule of thumb I have at the moment is this: if you could work from home during COVID, your job's at risk.
3: Sure. Okay. Well, I didn't. We're talking about AI and investment school this evening. What is going to change and what is not? What has a good moat? In other words, what's worth investing in? What you need to worry about? Arthur Goldstucks, the founder at Worldwide Works. Viv Govender is the portfolio manager at RAND Swiss.
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2: Investment School.
3: 9 minutes to eight the time. Talking about what to invest in and where not to invest in artificial intelligence and how it's literally going to change the investment world. World and Investment School. Viv Govender, portfolio manager at RAND Swiss. Arthur Goldstucks, the founder at Worldwide Works. And we've been talking, obviously, about some of the big improvements that we'll see. But in the US, there's been a series, I think they call them commencement speeches, we would call them graduation speeches. A person, a special guest, will speak to students who are graduating. Several times over the last week, the guest has spoken to graduating students about AI. The students who have been graduating have been booing them. And I presume that's because they feel they won't get jobs. Arthur, isn't this an indication that there's going to be real social dislocation, perhaps even unrest, if this change is not being managed properly, because these students are the creme de la creme of a society. They come from privileged backgrounds, they've got a privileged education, and they're now worried for their future.
4: There's no question about that, Stephen. We really are wearing blinkers if we believe that AI is not going to kill off jobs and is only going to create new jobs. We're already seeing the leading AI companies laying off massive amounts of people. The latest coming from companies like Meta and Cisco, who you would think would want to grow their workforces to deal with the demands. But having said that, the trades are very well protected. And there I'm talking about electricians, plumbers, welders, mechanics, and the like, because robots are not going to do those jobs very soon. Eventually they will, but not soon, and certainly not in our lifetimes, maybe in our kids' lifetimes, but they still have a few years to go. But the one area where AI cannot do the job is in any role that requires care of the elderly or of the young. So nurses, therapists, caregivers, and the like, teachers are safe even, despite the idea that AI can replace them. It doesn't replace teachers. It replaces bad teachers, but it makes good teachers better. And then there are various areas like what they would call high-trust professions, like top lawyers or strategic consultants or wealth advisors. AI will eventually eat into their roles, but human judgment at this stage still leads in those areas. Even creative roles like directors and storytellers, and I'm distinguishing those from content generators. If you're a content generator, you're not creative. You're just going through the mechanics. But the real creatives and the real original storytellers will have a greater role than they ever had before.
3: Viv, so when I hear Arthur talking in that way, it seems to me that one of the biggest social changes might be that we go from being producers, by which I mean we produce information, we produce work or whatever, to much more consumers, because all of that stuff will be done for us. And isn't that a fundamental shift? And I don't know really if that is sustainable, because I think humans do want to go to bed thinking I've done something today, or certainly I do. I don't know about the younger generation, but I do. But if that is a fundamental change, what there is a demand for and what there is no longer a demand for will be fundamentally different.
5: Yeah, the only question is, will you have access to the funds to consume? And that becomes an issue as well. Look, I mean, I have if you look at history, you find different things change over time. If you ever read the old Greek mythologies, they never talk about how smart the guy is, except on rare occasions. It's about how strong he is, how brave he is. Why? Because that mattered more than intelligence. We got into a world where that doesn't matter. And all we talk about as the hero nowadays is how smart and how clever they are. We don't really care how much he can run or how strong he is and so on. That's just like another thing that doesn't not important. We're moving into a world in which intelligence maybe not matter as much, and who knows what the next thing is going to be like. Now, in terms of just what the world looks like going forward, it's very difficult to predict, you know, exactly what it's going to look like, you know, in the next few years or so. But the one thing I want to point to what Arthur was talking about, he was talking about the top end of any kind of profession and, you know, creativity and whatever. The unfortunate thing is that by definition, more than half the population is below average.
3: Yeah.
5: Right? What happens when you have this half the population that's below average that is out of the workforce because they can't compete at the top end? We have to find some way to basically give them the resources to compete, or not to compete, to consume rather. And, you know, that's why people are talking about UBI, etc. But here's the thing that I want to put out there. USAID, the thing that was gutted last year by Elon Musk and Donald Trump, that resulted in probably, according to some estimates, more than 1 million people dying. Okay? And it was just for the small bit of like political whatever in the US. There is no chance that we're going to see the US or Europe, etc., tax their population to an extent where they're going to basically, you know, have enough money to give to places like Africa, to the developing world that doesn't have these companies that they can tax, to basically have allow Africans to go and consume at the level that we're consuming right now. So we basically have to hope in South Africa that we have some way to raise taxes, to find some niche in this new economy, to tax the population, to at least give our population the access to the funds to actually consume like you want them to consume.
3: Arthur, along this journey, there are unexpected things that happen. And NVIDIA, and I know Viv will have a view on this, but I'll ask him in a moment. NVIDIA might be top of the pops today, ChatGPT was top of the pops, and then DeepSeek was top of the pops for about a week, and then someone else was. So when it's changing this quickly, is it that easy to isolate the longer-term trends that are really going to fundamentally change things, rather than sort of looking at the, well, this will be a champion and this company will do well? To identify the long-term trends, is that quite difficult?
4: It's not really. In some ways it is. If you want to know where the money is going, that is more difficult. But you can already see it. In fact, from what Viv was saying in terms of the acceleration of profits from Anthropic, you can see that the companies at the heart of the AI revolution are simply accelerating their revenue. So you can be sure that the likes of Anthropic and NVIDIA and OpenAI, when they do list on the market, are going to continue their run rate for a while to come because of the intensifying demand from the business world. But, excuse me, I'd like to take you back to a statistic from 2018 that I enjoyed sharing at that stage when I was telling people in my talks about AI, that the forecasts were that China would overtake the United States in the proportion of research papers that were the most cited in the world, or the 1% of most cited papers in the world relating to AI, by the year 2025. And in fact, that's exactly what happened. So in the research environment, China has already overtaken the United States. We're not yet seeing that translating into commercial reality, but commercial reality does follow academic research. So we can expect to see a massive shift in what you might call the balance of profits, if not the balance of power, from the United States to China in the next few years, certainly by 2030, if the USA doesn't do anything serious about it. And by serious, I'm talking about not posturing and not playing politics.
3: Sure. Arthur Goldstuck, thank you so much. An investment school founder of Worldwide Works. Viv Govender, thank you. Portfolio manager at Rand Swiss.
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6: It's 14 minutes after 8 o'clock. Welcome back to 702 Weekend Breakfast. Time for us to talk parenting. And this morning, we are talking about the importance of reading and reading to your child. Even in this age of the Internet of Things, of cell phone screens, iPads, gaming consoles, TVs, laptops, we are so much of our lives is mediated by screens. But good old school reading of a physical book is still pretty important. And I wonder, if you are a parent or you have children in your care, do you still read to them? Do you still buy books and read them, or go to the library? Libraries still exist. Do you go to the library, take out some books and read those to your children? Or is everything now mediated through the screen? Because you can read on a screen. There's Kindles. You can get ebooks on your iPad, on your desktop, on your MacBook, or whatever it is. But the importance of not just reading, but reading to your kids is still a big thing. So let us know if you read in your home on 0727021702. Send us an SMS on 31702. Joining us, as always, is our resident human potential and parenting expert, Nikki Bush. Nikki, a very good morning to you.
7: Good morning, Gogs.
6: Good morning. So we're talking about the importance of reading and why reading still matters. And you would think that, you know, because of how much of our lives now lives on the internet, on mobile devices, on computers, etc., that actually something as quite old school as reading no longer has a place. But reading is probably important now more than ever, precisely because of all the screens.
7: Absolutely, because every single screen that we are looking at has got words on it. And our children need to learn how to decode the world through words. In fact, I'm going to the Kingsmead Book Fair today.
6: Yes.
7: Because, you know, I love books, I love reading, I love authors. And words are a way in which we convey meaning, we convey messages, we convey information, and we live in an era of information overload. In fact, reading is probably more important than ever because we are in that era of information overload. So your children need to become decoding experts, which means they must learn to read.
6: Yes.
7: And reading is made up of words, and words make up paragraphs, and paragraphs make up stories. So the whole thing about acquiring word power, and then, of course, understanding grammar, because the minute you put punctuation into a sentence, it can change the entire meaning of a sentence. So at the end of the day, we need to teach our children to read so that they can understand what they're reading or what you are reading to them.
6: Mm-hmm.
7: And there are so many different phases of reading. And in the early years, you're reading stories to your children.
6: Right.
7: You are showing them picture books, and your storybooks that you're going to read to them have got more pictures than they have words. But don't underestimate that the love of reading is being conveyed by your voice, by your physical touch, and by your closeness.
6: Mm.
7: So when you read to babies, and friends of mine are having grandchildren around the world at the moment, and I've got one friend who is a teacher, and she reads children's stories particularly well. And her grandchild is about 6 months old now, and she is recording herself reading stories so that every week he gets a new story from his granny.
6: Yeah.
7: And so we build relationships by reading stories. Our voices build relationships. The familiarity of our voice when it's reading stories to our baby or to our child is building a sense of safety and security through the familiarity. And if you're a parent, especially a mother, your baby has discovered your voice in utero. And it's not just the words, but it's the cadence, it's the tone, it's the loudness, it's the softness. And your voice brings that sense of familiarity, safety, and security. So don't underestimate the emotional factors that contribute to your child's love of reading.
6: Mm. And I was reading a piece published by the Financial Times last year. They looked at some findings. One was a U.S. study. It found that 16% of people spent, only 16% of people spent any leisure time reading during the average day. That's a decline from 28% two decades ago. Then there was another study done by the University of Florida and the University College in London that found that 236,000 Americans, only a small number of them were reading. And instead, they've replaced reading with endless scrolling through social media or watching short videos. And for the first time, this particular generation has a lower literacy rates than their parents, but there's also a decline in literacy among young adults and adults themselves. So right now, it's not just in South Africa, globally, we're seeing reading rates and ability to read for understanding and meaning, so comprehension, that's also declining. So even there, more than ever, we need to be guarding our cognitive ability, our ability to read and make sense of things, because it's declining and quite worryingly.
7: Mm. So let's think about what happens when you read a novel, because you've just mentioned reading for leisure and pleasure.
6: Yes.
7: Not just scrolling through the New York Times or Forbes or, you know, the Daily Maverick, for example, as an adult. When you're reading for leisure and pleasure, and this is important for children, is to hold the plot in your head for long enough to be able to work it out. So you're actually problem solving, you're connecting the dots. You are, you know, think about a murder mystery. The whole time you're reading, you're going, who done it?
6: Right.
7: Who did it?
6: Yeah.
7: And if it's a good author, they're putting forward various antagonists and protagonists throughout the plot and making you wonder. Now, that sense of wonder and connecting the dots is actually lighting up different parts of the brain
6: mm-hmm.
7: versus reading something that is work-related or school-related that is just factual. So when you're gathering facts, that's one reason to read. And then you obviously are building a picture with those facts to understand something factual. But when you're reading for pleasure, It's an entirely different exercise. And we need to have both because, as I said, it lights up different parts of the brain. It makes us use our brains differently. And reading for pleasure, of course, brings relaxation. And we need a lot of relaxation these days. And when I say relaxation, I'm not saying to go brain dead. We need to do mental gymnastics in a way that doesn't have the same pressure as doing it for school or for work. And having fun with words is very important. So you can have fun with words with children in many different ways, whether it's playing word games in the car, whether it's just having conversation. And because parents only spend 2 to 3 waking hours with their children every day if they work full time, your child needs to hear your voice, not just giving them commands, but actually having fun with them. And you know, whether it's reading stories or whether it's relating what happened in the day, they need to hear the voice and have conversation. So the art of conversation is also brilliant for building your word power. Mm-hmm. But let's skip to how children learn to read, because this is a process and it happens in stages. So to begin with, we read stories to them from a young age. Then they go to big school and we start listening to them read books to us aloud. And this is the kind of homework that should be happening daily, right up until about the age of 10, that you should be listening to your child read aloud to you. Because that's how they learn to articulate and use their mouths to get around words and to make words, because words are made up of letters. And we have letter blends and trigraphs and digraphs that they've got to learn. And they are taught these things in school. So a digraph, for example, is S and H goes together to make the word sh, or TH for in think, for example. And trigraphs would be, if you are writing or reading the word hi, the IGH is a blend of 3 letters. Or dear would be EAR. That's a blend. So teachers are going to be teaching children trigraphs and digraphs and blends, where you put 2 words together to make another word, like heartbreak, for example. They're going to do that stuff, but they've got to practice it to make it automatic. And that's why reading homework is probably the most important homework your child will ever bring home. And they need for you to respond in an interested way. Even if they are slow at reading, you need to be patient, and you need to be helpful, and you need to be supportive, and you need to be interested. Because if you show boredom while your children are reading, that will send them a message, and it won't be a good connection, emotional connection between them reading to you and them reading at all. So listen to them reading and engage them in conversation about what they have read, because this is how you're going to test their comprehension skills to see if they actually understood what they read. So some kids who are very visual, they learn to read far easier than children who are not visual. However, there is a trap that a visual child can fall into, because initially, children learn to read via sight words. They're not actually breaking the words up into the individual pieces. They learn that certain words always look the same. So the word cat has the same shape. If you were to take a pen and draw a shape around the word cat, or and, or he, or dog, or man, these are some basic words that they'll get in their first books, or look, for example. And both my children brought their first reader home, and it was the same reader, and they are nearly 4 years, 3 months apart. And that book was 16 pages of one word, and the word was look. And if you were to draw a frame around the word look, it always has the same shape. So children can learn to sight read via shape. My youngest son, I figured out, was not actually reading. He had memorized the shape of words. And he was reading by memory in terms of the shape of the word. He was not actually reading the word. And when I asked him questions about what he'd read, he couldn't tell me anything.
6: Yeah.
7: So how are your children actually reading? So to begin with, they learn to read. And then once they get into around age 9, grade 2, they start reading to learn.
6: Mm-hmm.
7: Now they need to be able to read so that they can understand facts, so that they can support their learning journey.
6: Mm. And that reading to learn goes across every bit of their subjects at school, their subjects at university, if they do any post high school training.
7: Uh-huh.
6: It is at work. So in maths, you'll be given a geometry writer and told, find all of the right angles here, or find all of the every single part.

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1: The question, what are they telling me? What are they asking me? And that's really important when you get into tests and exams, of course. And I'm actually watching my youngest son, who's gone back to university to do his honors after taking a two-year break. But you know, it took him quite a few weeks to get back into reading that heavy academia.
2: Yeah.
1: And I read some of the papers that were written by the lecturers, you know, putting forward the argument for what they were going to have to answer. And even I was going, oh my goodness, this is quite a heavy going.
2: Yeah. And so if you are a parent that currently isn't reading to your child, because, well, there's lots of, I guess, edutainment, they can be watching stuff. Where should you be starting with reading or building that culture of, A, your child knowing to expect to be read to, and then later on expecting that they will read to you, and that this is a thing we read in this family, we make time for reading. How do you start building that? Because it's a habit, reading.
1: It's a habit, absolutely. It's a discipline, it's a habit, and it's a beautiful full stop to the end of the day. So it's more than just reading. It's a signal that we're slowing down and that we're going to go to sleep. And children do need that full stop to the end of the day. So make sure that they're not going to bed after gaming. Make sure they're not going to bed after watching TV. There is one more step in the day, and that step is that we are going to read a story together. And as they get older, and we're talking now beyond sort of 10 years of age, they can be going to bed with a novel. And it's a beautiful way to go to sleep because it's not a screen. It's not loud. It's a gentle way to end off the day. And then one more thing that parents can do to help their children, because of course reading fluency and speed becomes important the older you get, because you're in a comprehension test, there's only half an hour, you've got to read through the, you know, passage that's been given, then you've got to answer the 10 questions, and you've got to finish on time. Is that we've got to help our children to up their speed and their comprehension speed. There are 220 frequently used words known as the Deutsch Sight Reading List. And you can download it, just go and Google it, D-O-L-C-H. And those are the words like and she and it and they. And the quicker your child can read those by sight, the more fluent their reading is going to be. So you can work on that, and you'll probably find there are loads of exercises online that you can do to help your children to spot those words and read them. And then just give them a passage, the front page of your local newspaper if you still get the knock and drop, and give them a pen and tell them to go and circle all the ands. And once they've done that on the front page, they can circle all the its and the es and the she's. Mm-hmm. Those are your frequently used words. Mm-hmm. And that is a secret to reading quickly and reading well.
2: Nikki, as always, it's great to have you on the show. Thank you very much for your time this morning.
1: Thanks, Googs, and happy reading.
2: Thank you very much. You too. That's our resident human potential and parenting expert, Nikki Bosch, speaking to us about the importance of reading to your child. Coming up, we have a look at what's happening in 702 land, and maybe you know of something that's happening in 702 land. Tell us about it on 072-702-1702. It's 28 minutes before 9 o'clock. Let's check in with your latest Eyewitness News Sport with Anthony Shader.
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5: And Professor Rotendo Ndingwe, founding director of Tribe Africa Advisory, joins us now. How's it, Rotendo? Good to chat. In Nigeria, they're hosting a big Airbus aviation hub. That's going to be quite interesting. And Apache helicopters.
6: Yeah, it sounds like a Tom Cruise Mission Impossible movie happening there, Stephen. But very true. If you recall,

0: Just to give some context as well, Boeing invested significantly in Africa, which is a U.S. company, by opening up their headquarters and moving it from South Africa to Ethiopia. Airbus, which is a European airplane manufacturing company, they are negotiating, in the middle of negotiating a proposal with the Nigerian government, Stephen, to open up a hub for primarily helicopters and fixed-wing aircraft carriers, with a focus on carriers that address the challenge that they have with security, Stephen. So obviously we know there's a lot of initiatives that are happening in collaboration from a military perspective between the US and Nigeria with regards to insurgents in the remote regions. And this is part and parcel of that. So at the recent Africa CEO Forum and on the sidelines, Nigeria is negotiating with Airbus to make these investments. It's great, I guess, from a security perspective. I think the downside is that, and as I mentioned last week, Stephen, a big challenge in Africa right now, airlines and the airwaves are not being profitable at this point in time because of regulatory frameworks and limitations by government policy. So maybe this is a step in the right direction, albeit from a security perspective, but all in all, it creates jobs and creates opportunities for the continent.
1: Egypt's launched this big $15 billion plan. It's to create 2 million jobs in the desert via farming. I mean, that's quite a big, ambitious plan. It's a lot of money.
0: It's a lot of money, but also a lot of food, Stephen. And I get always excited with stories like this because, as you always, Stephen, Africa probably holds over 60% of the world's arable agricultural land. We 80% of our value chain in terms of people who are employed and industries are linked to agriculture. So a key component. Egypt has probably about 9,000 square kilometers of land that they are going to invest with regards to agriculture. It will create 2 million jobs. Look, it's a plan in paper, but they've already invested close to $15 billion in line with that, Stephen. One of the major achievements of this, Stephen, is there is a recycling water plant, which obviously they use for irrigation and treat. It's on the it's a Mediterranean plant. The water comes from the Nile. They process about 7.5 million cubic meters of water a day, and then they pump on a canal about 170 kilometers long back into agricultural land. They're reclaiming desert land, and it's a spectacular phenomenon of technology, of agriculture, of job employment, of creativity. But at the end of the day, Stephen, for a continent like Africa, and bear in mind, Egypt got a lot of a backlash with regards to the Ukraine war and wheat importation. So this is also a way for it to be self-sustainable. So it's all the ticks in the right places. The key question is obviously living it through, but if you look at the investment they've done in infrastructure, Stephen, they're definitely on the right track.
1: And Professor and President William Ruto saying Kenya's making phones and computers.
0: And the specific focus, Stephen, is that Kenya, we know, has been a technology hub. We've seen with M-Pesa, we've seen with a lot of investments that have happened. And if you look at VC investments in 2024, 2025, they led the continent with regards to venture capitalist tech investments. This specific initiative, Stephen, is along the lines of Mara. If you remember, Stephen, a few years ago, there was Mara phones. It started off in Rwanda. It spread to South Africa, where, by the way, it was a Middle East team that was manufacturing phones in Africa and branded Made in Africa. This is along the similar lines. That's what President Ruto wants to do. There was a challenge in South Africa and Rwanda. They're still operating, but it just comes back to a point. It's a great initiative in terms of creating employment, but also focusing on technology, which is their capability, and growing the industry there.
1: And very quickly, Rotendo, I mean, five African countries that qualified for the Football World Cup, they don't have to pay that bond to enter the US. I've got to tell you, I'm standing by for turbulence around this tournament, eh?
0: Turbulence indeed. The five countries, Stephen, Algeria, Cabo Verde, or Cape Verde, Ivory Coast, Senegal, and Tunisia. And the whole story, Stephen, was that previously fans had to pay $15,000 as bond. It was exempt of players and staff. But in this case, the US has said, guys, it's impacting the economy because even the hospitality industry was seeing the knock in terms of bookings. So the positive things that if you're coming from those countries and want to go to the World Cup and you're a fan, you don't have to have that pre-visa request requirement of $15,000. And hopefully we can get one of these African countries to lift up the trophy and come back with more than $15,000 back to Africa's team.
1: Professor Rotendo Wandingwe, thanks very much indeed. Really appreciate it. 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
1: For the wrap of your Eyewitness News, I'm Zingi Sachirwa. A police captain attached to the SAPS Forensic Laboratory has been arrested on charges of defeating the ends of justice. The arrest was carried out on Friday by the Madlanga Commission Recommendations Task Team and was confirmed in a media statement issued on Sunday. Police spokesperson Athenda Mate says the arrest follows investigations conducted by the task team. Mate says the case relates to allegations relating to several high-profile murder investigations, as well as matters linked to evidence presented before the Commission of Inquiry.
2: During the operation, the team seized several items belonging to the state, including ballistics reports, several rounds of ammunition, and other evidential material relevant to investigations. The suspect is expected to appear before the Pretoria Magistrate Court on Monday.
1: Ghana's High Commissioner to South Africa, Benjamin Kwashi, says South Africa risks being isolated amid growing tensions over undocumented migrants in the country. This comes amid media reports that African ambassadors to South Africa may boycott Africa Day celebrations set to take place in the Northwest Province on Monday. The Dean of the African Ambassadorial Corps and the Central African Republic's ambassador to South Africa, Andre Nzapayeke, tells the Sunday Times that the decision to stay away from the event was prompted by fears for the safety of non-locals. The Department of Home Affairs and Immigration officials are expected to process a group of about 800 Ghanaian nationals who want to return home at the Ghana High Commission. Kwashi says there is currently nothing to celebrate, however says the decision on whether to boycott the Africa Day celebration rests with the Dean of the Diplomatic Corps.
3: What are we celebrating as Africans in South Africa when South Africans say Africans are not welcomed? I think that it's a decision. It's a difficult one for us to do. It's a difficult one for us to agree that we are not going to participate in any of these things. But I believe that it should be a wake-up call for all of us that we should continue to respect each other as Africans and continue to work within the Committee of Nations.
1: Mop-up operations are continuing across the Western Cape following recent severe storms that have now been officially declared disasters. Authorities say efforts remain focused on restoring power, reopening roads, and assisting affected communities. More than 400 roads were damaged during the storms, with over 60% already repaired and reopened. Humanitarian relief teams are also providing food, blankets, water, and other essentials to affected residents. Premier Alan Wendy says teams are working under difficult conditions to restore critical services. His spokesperson Regan Thor says Eskom has already restored electricity to 80% of affected customers.
4: The Western Cape government understands the frustration many residents are feeling. It has been an exceptionally difficult time, and we, along with all role players, apologise for any inconvenience. We thank residents for their patience.
1: And the Sanlam Cape Town Marathon is a step closer to joining the prestigious Abbott World Marathon Major Series after a historic day of record-breaking performances. 27,000 runners took to Cape Town streets for the main race. Three of the four course records were shattered after the fastest field ever assembled on African soil delivered world-class racing in near-perfect conditions. Carlo Peterson has more.
5: Ethiopia's Mohamed Essa won the men's race in a blistering 2 hours, 4 minutes and 55 seconds, smashing the previous record by more than 3 minutes. His time is now the fastest marathon ever run on African soil and sets a new South African all-comers record. Two more athletes followed under the old mark, with Ethiopia's Unalai Nadane second and Kenya's Kalipas Lomwai third, while the top 10 all beat the previous course record. South Africa's Stephen Mokoka was the first local athlete home in 13th place, finishing ahead of renowned runner Eliud Kipchoge from Kenya. Organisers say the performances are a major boost as the Cape Town Marathon enters its final phase of candidacy to become an Abbott World Marathon Majors event. Carlo Peterson, Eyewitness News.
1: And in your weather, it's clear skies Monday for Gauteng, becoming partly cloudy. Johannesburg dropping to overnight lows of 8 degrees, peaking at 22. Pretoria, a low of 5 and a high of 23. Vereeniging, 6 and 21 degrees. Cape Town's cloudy, becoming partly cloudy with a light and variable wind at a low of 13 and a high of 20. That's a wrap of your Eyewitness News.
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7: 11 minutes after 7 o'clock, time for us to talk cars and motoring for this week. A new article published looked at which are the big imports coming into the country with regards to vehicles. And of course, the Chinese being quite prominent there, but they're only number two on the list, actually, in terms of light motor vehicle imports. The dominant country of origin for a lot of the cars we're seeing in South Africa is actually India. And so this morning, we're going to be looking at India's quiet dominance in the South African market. Maybe you drive a car that was assembled, designed, built in India. I'd like to hear about it on 011-883-0702. Joining us is our resident motoring enthusiast, Kumbi Mchakazi. Kumbi, a very good morning to you.
8: The listeners, Googs.
7: Which part of the world are you in? Are you even in South Africa?
8: I am in South Africa. Okay. I am racing this weekend, so I have to be home.
7: Ooh, tell us about the racing.
8: Yeah, so doing the GR Cup in 2024. Again, and doing it this time around. I think, you know, 2 years ago we were in the manual GR Corolla. This time we're in the automatic GR Corolla, so much better on track. You know, you don't have to be doing a lot with your feet or in your hands. So giving us more, you know, reason to just concentrate on the track. Practice was yesterday. We managed to be third overall.
7: Okay.
8: So hopefully trying to pick that up and, you know, bang another podium this time around at Swartkops.
7: Yeah. How many years have you been doing this for?
8: It's officially been 2 years now.
7: Yeah.
8: It's been 2 years, yeah, since 2024. And it's just really, really amazing. And I cancel every plan whatsoever whenever it's race weekend. So hoping to see a lot of people at the track today. Swartkops is always packed with a lot of people.
7: Yeah.
8: Rides, you know, just overall really good car race watching.
7: So what time is it happening to? Is it today that it's happening?
8: Yeah, so my first qualifying starts at 9 o'clock. And my first race is then at 12, and with the final race, the curtain closer at 10 past 5 this afternoon.
7: Well, good luck. We are rooting for you as the Weekend Breakfast family. I hope it goes well.
8: Thank you so much. I think I need to actually just get that podium, and it should actually sit at the 702 Studios, you know, just as you know, for the Weekend Breakfast family.
7: Yeah. So this morning we're talking about India. We've spoken a lot about China because even this week, was it this week, we heard from We Buy Cars, them admitting that the emergence and the popularity of Chinese vehicles has impacted their business quite significantly because people are realizing for the cost of a used BMW or Audi or Mercedes, you can get a brand new, you know, crossover SUV. Your money can go a little bit further buying a Chinese vehicle than, say, buying a secondhand. And so the Chinese are really kind of making waves. We're seeing BYD really investing in the country as well. But we very seldom speak about India as also a country that is kind of disrupting the status quo where, you know, it used to be German vehicles, German and Japanese that led the race. Now we're seeing Chinese and India. And in fact, we get a lot more cars from India than we do from China.
8: Yes, yes.
7: Yeah.
8: And that's, you know, that is, I think, something that a lot of people have not really been, you know, been conscious about. And it's just constantly been happening for quite a number of years now. And I mean, when you look at the brands that are coming out from China, sorry, from India, you've got Mahindra and quite a lot of other brands, even in terms of, you know, some alliances that are happening where you've got Nissan also bringing some of them, Nissan Magnites that are built in India. You've got, I mean, the Suzuki Swift that's also being built in India. So a lot of brands that are building in, I mean, some of the, you know, Stellantis products, you've got, you know, the C3 that's, that we get in our market, which also makes it cheaper for the South African market, you know, when once it's made in India and also being brought into South Africa, because it's not as, you know, as a European car that's carried a lot of tax tariffs as well. So that is the reason why we see a lot of, you know, Indian, it's, I wouldn't say even Indian models that much, but cars that come out of India, although it might be a Korean brand, it might be, you know, a European brand, a French brand, whatever it is, but being built in India, you know, helps the consumer in South Africa a lot. And I think that we've seen that that trend over the years.
7: Yeah, and I mean, the gap between even just India and China, so the top three are Germany, China, India, and the gap between them is huge. So in 2025, we received 219,000 units of vehicles from India. That accounted for 56.2% of all imports. At number two is China. And they only account for 23%, so 91,000 units. So India almost having, having double the number of Chinese imports. And then Germany at number three, only accounting for 4.5% with 17,000 units. There's such a big gap between number one and two, and two and three. India is significantly larger as a country of origin than even China. And I didn't realize that. I thought it would be a lot closer just because of how many Chinese vehicles we see.
8: Yeah, yeah, no, unfortunately, that gap is very, very wide. And, you know, it's just the basic strategic partnerships that most of these brands are making, you know, and making sure that most of their plants are also in India. And, I mean, even if you look at, I mean, you combine China and Germany together, and India still leads that entire imports into South Africa. So it just shows you, I mean, I think it's been a great strategic partnership that a lot of OEMs have done over the years to ensure that the South Africans do get the same name brands. Or, I mean, I think the biggest example that I always give to people is that, you know, the Suzuki brand is a Japanese brand, right? Mm-hmm. But, you know, you look at most of their vehicles from, you know, the Baleno, the Swift, the Fronx, all coming out of India. And those are products that are consumed a lot in South Africa. I mean, even look at the Toyota variants of those, the Starlet Cross, the Starlet, also coming out of the India plant as well to ensure that they're all coming into South Africa. So India does have a lot of brands that are building in India. And even when you look at the likes of Mahindra that are also Indian brands and ship some of their products here into South Africa, they do take up quite a large number of markets. And it's massive volume sellers. And I think price also plays a massive, massive role in terms of this. I mean, we've seen with what the Chinese are doing when they come into the market. They want to put on aggressive pricing with a product that's solid, that's, you know, packed with features a lot. And that's what the Indian-based manufacturers have always done over the years as well. Whereas, you know, the German brands, they do bring in all their cars, most of them from Germany. Yes, we do have the C-Class plant here in South Africa. We've got the BMW plant here in South Africa that makes cars for the world. But it's just not a strong uptake for the South African consumer because it's kind of became out of reach in terms of the because of our economical state goods. And I think we won't be seeing these numbers, you know, decrease or increase in terms of the German brands climbing up that that ladder in a long time. I do think that China, though, it will continue to rise. I mean, especially now with the fact that, you know, you've got the likes of Chery that just now bought a plant that took over the Rossium plant. So it's most likely going to be a lot of volume that comes out of the plant and hopefully for our market. And I think, albeit it won't be now imports, but I think we'll see those brands essentially also climbing up. And even in terms of imports, there are a lot of brands that are coming to South Africa, Chinese brands. I mean, in the last month alone, I do know four brands alone that are joining the South Africa car scene. So that is going to be interesting as the years grow. But in terms of India, I don't think they have any competition in terms of imports whatsoever.
7: Yeah, and I think that's a little bit interesting for me because, again, for many of us, we understand, and in many ways, few countries can compete with China on manufacturing. China's like the world's factory. Even, you know, other brands, you know, we saw luxury brands coming out of China, luxury vehicles coming out of China when there was that semiconductor shortage 6 years ago in 2020, 2021, that impacted almost all of the car brands because those semiconductor chips are manufactured in China. And so for many of us, there is this idea that China is the leading kind of manufacturer of most, if not all things. But here you have India competing. And does that mean India, in this particular instance, with regards to car manufacturing, has managed to either match or go lower than China in terms of what it costs to produce a car? I imagine China has got that down where they can produce a car quite cheaply. But India must be getting something right with that as well for them to be almost triple the amount of cars that are being imported are Indian as opposed to Chinese.
8: Correct. And I think this is where I mentioned, you know, in terms of strategic partnerships, because when you look at, I mean, if we can just look at the Indian brands on their own, you've got, you know, Mahindra, you've got Tata and, you know, Bajaj, which we don't really consider as a car, in my opinion. But the rest is all the strategic partnerships. You've got Maruti, which partners up with Suzuki and Toyota for those Swift, Baleno, Fronx, Desire, Urban Cruiser, Rumion, etc. And you've got also Renault and Nissan that are also building cars there. You've got, you know, even Hyundai and Kia that are producing cars there. So the moment that it stops being, you know, coming from either Korea, Japan, the country of origin of the OEM, it becomes slightly affordable because of the you know, the quality for me, yes, does somewhat, you know, decrease in terms of the Indian built cars that I've noticed. But some are really putting in that effort now to ensure that it's not just an affordable car with cheap plastic, etc. They're really putting in some of that work. And I think my biggest example will always be the Suzuki Swift and the Suzuki products, because the quality in those products, from engine to interior and the trims that they give you, they're very, very solid at an affordable price. Whereas obviously if we had to get that model, specific Suzuki Swift from Japan rather, it would be quite expensive, because then most of them would then carry a lot of tax tariffs, etc. But just that strategic partnership with the Maruti in India makes it very affordable for the South African buyer. Yeah. So we will see a lot of brands. I just haven't seen, you know, these luxury high-end models that come from India in terms of, you know, your likes of a Toyota Fortuner or a Hilux or any, you know, a Suzuki Jimny, for example, or a, you know, Hyundai, Santa Fe. They all come from their origins, and that always, you can always see with those pricing that it is quite slightly higher. But the India strategic partnerships for me have always made a lot of sense. And, you know, being part of BRICS as well, I think we definitely as South Africans also benefit through that. And I think the car scene as a whole, India has always been there in the background making all the moves, while currently we are seeing a lot of noise then from China, obviously, because, you know, it's hard to ignore a Chinese brand at the moment. They import their vehicles and still manage to get those pricing right as well.
7: And so, of course, the other big story here, you know, of course, India kind of leading with 56.2% of our imports, 23.3% by China, 4% by Germany. The big story here is that overall, the new vehicle market is dominated by cars produced and made outside of the country. And so that number, 69% of all vehicles sold in South Africa in 2025 were imports. And in fact, this was an increase from the previous year. And so we're seeing here, you know, cars, we're driving cars that are not made in the country. I mean, there are some brands that are made here. There are some cars made here, like the X3. The BMW X3 is made
8: Correct.
7: Here, but the bulk of the cars we are driving are not made in South Africa.
8: Correct. That's the unfortunate part. And I think we have seen, and a lot of people have been complaining to say, listen, guys, we need to see a lot of brands coming into the market and actually setting up shop in South Africa. It just helps grow the economy overall. And I think this is the one thing that I've always completely preached in terms of, I'm afraid of deindustrialization in South Africa, especially in the automotive space. We have a lot of brands that are coming up in South Africa. A lot of brands that just come because, you know, the Chinese is currently pumping and everything is affordable. And we would then see the likes of, you know, BMW, we've got Mercedes-Benz down in East London. I think we've got another plant as well. There are quite a lot. We've got, you know, Volkswagen, Carija, and Toyota in KZN as well. Mm-hmm. And, you know, if we could get local employment for, you know, when brands come to set up shop here, they make some of their models here in South Africa. But yes, I do understand this. The entire business case is that if you do make for the, you know, for the local market, you need to kind of also make some for exports, so that, you know, it can make sense, because you will not only be making cars for imports. And I think once we can start to see a lot of those brands, Googs, coming in and setting up shop, a lot of things for me will just make sense, as opposed to, you know, somebody can come in today and then 10 years later they decide, you know what, we're not selling any cars, let's get out of the country.
7: Yeah.
8: Whereas if they do set up shop here, like, I think I give kudos to Cherry for, you know, taking over that Nissan processing plant, because thousands and thousands, I think over 5,000 jobs would have been lost had Cherry not taken over that plant. So that is something we need to see a lot. But I mean, right now everybody just wants to determine to position their brand as a premium brand and as an affordable brand, and not really looking after the entire ecosystem that has to happen in the automotive space.
7: Yeah. A question here from Brenda on our WhatsApp hotline. She asks, good morning, what brand, I hope I'm saying this correctly, Lepas or Lepas? Is it Indian or Chinese?
8: So Lepas is actually a Chinese brand. It is essentially the premium brand. It is a sub-brand of Chery. So they are aligning themselves as a premium counterpart to Chery. Mm-hmm. And I'm actually driving that car currently, the L4, which I have found, you know, affordable. But I'm still struggling to just pick up if it's really premium as they're trying to position it. But it's a good car to drive. And with the price point as well, coming in at 400,000 rand for the top of the range that I'm driving, I think we will be seeing a lot of them on the road, but it is a Chinese brand as well.
7: And so when you say premium brand, are they pitching themselves as like, you know how where Audi has the A4 or used to have the A4, I think it's now the A5, where Audi had the A4, BMW had the 3 Series, Mercedes had the C-Class. Are they pitching themselves in that? Is it a sedan? Is it a crossover? I haven't seen that car, so I'm not sure what it looks like. But where are they kind of pitching themselves?
8: So it's a compact crossover. It is a crossover. Like we know, everything coming to the market right now, everybody wants a crossover or, you know, a mini SUV. So it is a compact SUV. And it's essentially aligned, I mean, shares a lot of components with the Chery Tiggo 4. And so essentially you'd have the Chery Tiggo 4, and then the premium version of that would then be the Lepas L4. Then you'd have the Chery Tiggo 7, and then the compact version of that would be the L6 or the L8. And that essentially how they are positioning it. So that you just get more premium bang for buck, wireless charging, really nice materials all over the cabins, etc. So that is how they are pitching themselves to say, we want to be, you know, the more stylish, the more premium brand, as opposed to our Chery, siblings.
7: Okay. I haven't seen that particular vehicle. And so what the issue of, like you were saying, you know, there's a concern around kind of deindustrialization of South Africa. And it's not just happening in car manufacturing. We're seeing it in manufacturing in general. We're also seeing it, you know, with the decline, for instance, in commodities. And so mining's also not what it used to be. Does it make sense to make a car in South Africa? Because, I mean, there's so many costs, right? And even with manufacturing, one of the big issues is the cost of creating the product, which you then need to pass that cost on to the consumer and try and make a profit. Is it worth it for any manufacturer? I mean, BMW is doing it, VW is doing it. Is it worth it for manufacturers to produce cars here? Because there needs to be a business case for it. It needs to make business sense for them.
8: 100%.
7: Does it make sense or doesn't make sense to just produce your car in China or India?
8: 100%. And that is, you know, what a lot of brands are struggling to find that business case, because for it to make sense, you need to be also exporting those cars. I mean, most of the cars that we're seeing at all these plants, whether it's Mercedes-Benz, BMW, Toyota, or you mentioned Volkswagen, most of the Polos that we'll use Volkswagen as an example, and most of those Polos are being exported all over the world. I mean, even the X3, most of them are exported for, you know, all over the world. The ones that do actually stay, it doesn't make sense for them to only make cars for the South African market, because they don't have such a market share as well,
7: right,
8: in the country. So it would only need to make sense if they can see there's a market in terms of, you know, the right-hand drive that we're making. It can at least go to other parts of Africa, or it can go to other parts of the world, etc. And that is where then the business case will then need to come in to say, we won't only make, you know, using an example of maybe 5%. We've got 5% market share. It doesn't make sense for us to be making, you know, 300,000 cars a year or 100,000 cars a year if they're not even populating the entire South African market. So that is the sense that it needs to make. But I think, you know, there are other markets that brands can come in and say, listen, we'll make cars for the South African market, the Indian market, some of the European markets, left and right hand drive, so that it then makes sense to know that you are then exporting some of those cars, most of those cars outside of South Africa.
7: Mm. Kumbi, as always, it's great to chat to you. Thank you so much for your time, and all the best with your race later on today.
8: Thank you for having me, Googs.
7: Yeah, thank you so much. That's our resident motoring enthusiast. He's also a pro racing driver. Kumbi Mchakazi joining us this morning. Coming up, we talk posh tarts. with Dr. Trepeda. We were treated to some of the beautiful work done by Chef Jared. He owns La Tarte, and so we'll tell you about La Tarte Patisserie and also what we tried. And if you love that flavor of a Ferrero Rocher chocolate, that crunch, the wafer, the smooth chocolate in the middle, you don't want to miss our food conversation because there is something that tastes even better than that if you like that flavor. So we'll chat to Dr. Trepeda in a moment. But first, it's 29 minutes before 8 o'clock. Let's check in with your latest Eyewitness News Sport with Anthony Tosheda.
9: You can now, never get story enough of a good thing. Almost in the same theme because of what we saw yesterday. Now, the city of Joburg is doing work, and this is Joburg Mayor Dara Morero. They are doing work in the Joburg City Center. And it feels so good to see the city center so clean after a long time. I'm a person who's lived in Joburg all my life, and I used to travel through the CBD as a child. I always tell the story of how, as a little child, I was those children who would get onto a taxi from Soweto and travel through the CBD to go to school in the east. And watching the CBD deteriorate has broken my heart over the years. And so what's been happening in the city center, watching it being cleaned up, small street area looking so good and clean, and marble towers now, they're coming for that. It has looked really good. And for me, I've loved and enjoyed seeing that. However, there is a legal battle that's now going on around that. And it's the legal battle between the owners of Marble Towers and the city of Johannesburg. They've taken the city to the High Court to challenge the operations that they've been having of clearing up that area, particularly around Marble Towers and in the building. It seems to be that there are illegal structures in the building, and the mayor Dada Morero has come for that. He wants to clean that up as well, but Marble Towers has gone to court to stop this, right? And today we are expecting judgment in this case as well. So it's been playing out now. SERI, the Socioeconomic Rights Institute of South Africa, they've been weighing in on this. They are not litigants in the matter. However, they have expressed views about how the city or how the city of Joburg and the leadership, Dada Morero, the mayor, has gone about cleaning that area and moving hawkers there. So for that conversation, we've got Nomzamo Zondo, who is the executive director at SERI. Nomzamo, thank you so much for your time.
10: Good morning, Khumuso. Thank you for having me.
9: SERI has expressed a view on this, Nomzamo, about the lawfulness of the actions that have been taken by the mayor, Dada Morero. And you're saying that the mayor has been acting unlawfully during the recent operations?
10: Yes, Khumuso. So what we've been hearing on the media is that the mayor, the MMCs, the law enforcement officials are there to enforce bylaws. In our understanding, they are there to enforce the municipal planning bylaw, which is actually a 2016 bylaw, which is quite clear on what happens if there's non-compliance. So their complaint, at least in relation to Marble Towers, is that the property owner has built or has allowed structures to be built without getting planning permissions for those structures. Mm-hmm. Now, the bylaw, interestingly, is quite clear to say, yes, it's unlawful to build structures without getting planning permission from the city. It's in effect an offense. But then it tells you what happens if you are in that situation. Firstly, the city must direct in writing that this person must remove those structures, must give them a period where they must then remedy the situation. If they fail to remedy the situation, the designated law enforcement officials are authorized in terms of the very same bylaw to then apply to court to get an order to demolish those structures. Now, so when the mayor says he's there to enforce the bylaw, the question is, which bylaw is he enforcing? Is he enforcing that one, which in fact has a section 63 of that bylaw says law enforcement and speaks clearly about, for instance, who is the person who's entitled to come into the property to check if there's been compliance with the bylaw, what that person is expected to do. And unfortunately, in listening to all of the media from last week, Monday, we haven't seen anything about the mention of compliance with the provisions of this bylaw.
9: One thing that the mayor has been pointing out is that around that small street area where they've been breaking down those illegal structures that have been erected there over the years, there's no clear indication as to who those structures belong to. We know that they've been paying rent, but we don't know who they've been paying rent to. So how would the city be able to approach something like that where there is no clear owner? Because that's what's been happening around the CBD there, where they find these stalls, they're illegally erected stalls. Who would they write to for something like that?
10: So, for instance, in relation to Small Street, we saw that there's buildings. So the structures are built, are taking onto buildings. So they are property owners. As a lawyer, I can tell you it's very easy for me to find out who's the owner of any property. But I can tell you that as a city official, the city even has a system that's accessible to citizens where you can find out who's the owner of each building. So it's not a hard thing for them to do. And the reason why, for instance, now we are talking about Marble Towers, where it's the property owner who's litigating against the city, because he's the person whose property they've come into. And that's at least you should be happy to say, one, there's a notice that was sent to someone. That notice was clear to say there's an infringement in relation to this and this constructed structure. We are giving you 2 months, 1 month, 7 days to remedy it. And when they didn't remedy within 7 days, then they could have gone to court against that person who's the owner of that building for that.
9: Well, maybe so that we don't conflate the issues, what is Ceri's view of in the area, so not necessarily in Marble Towers, but what's been happening around that area? So it's the Marble Towers area, it's the Small Street area, and I think it also goes all the way to the MTN taxi rank area. What does Ceri suggest the approach should be there?
10: So the MMC, one of the MMC Zungu spoke last week in Newsroom, and he explained that the removals of informal traders from De Villiers Street and surrounding areas, so the area that you refer to as the MTN taxi rank, was actually the beginning of this very same process. Mm-hmm. Now, the interesting thing is that in the removal of the informal traders from De Villiers Street, those informal traders have permits from the city to trade there. Mm-hmm. They've been designated to be there by the city. In fact, in 2020, during COVID, there was a court case where the property owner of Shell House wanted those traders removed, and the city participated in that litigation, saying, no, but these people are licensed by us to trade here. And so the removal of those from informal traders who are lawfully there, right, was done unlawfully using force, using the police. So many of the people who do work in the CBD, like myself, maybe you, know that ever since last year, there's a Nyala that's permanently stationed at De Villiers Street. And that Nyala is there to make sure that the informal traders who are licensed to trade there can't. But of course, what then, there's two words that are thrown at us. There's the word illegal, unlawful, and then there's the word clean. And the moment people hear unlawful, illegal, and clean, they close their ears to anything else. They don't want to understand what the process is. They don't want to understand who has rights, who doesn't have rights. They don't want to understand actually what is the correct framework. Because as we were speaking earlier, I spoke about Marble Towers and the framework for Marble Towers, which is a building that's even got a fence, right? They're coming up into a fence of the city of Johannesburg. But in relation again to informal trade, there's a national legislation being the Businesses Act, which tells the city what it must do if it wants to deproclaim an area where trading is already allowed. And the city has not followed that process. But one morning, tens, close to hundreds of officers with politicians went in and said, you're not going to try trade here anymore. And the reason, as Ceri, we've been consistent in speaking up is that if the mayor of Johannesburg can act on his whim in relation to informal traders, in relation to small businesses in Small Street, what stops him from acting on a whim in relation to us, in relation to anybody else? The only reason he's the mayor, he's empowered as a mayor to use the laws that govern him. So the bylaw, for instance, that I was referring to earlier, is a bylaw of the city of Johannesburg. If, as the mayor, he feels that bylaw has shortcomings, his remedy as the mayor is to start a process to bring about a new law of how do you regulate people who construct shelters without planning permissions. It's not for him to bring in what is in effect our power, our law enforcement, to then go do things that are unlawful.
9: So the city has a problem, Nomzamo, of hawkers and informal traders that come back to places where they've been told not to trade. So these are areas that have been that are not for trading on the pavements in certain parts of the CBD as well. And what will happen is, like we saw with the operation this week, they will be moved from there, but they will just resurface and come back. How then can the city approach that lawfully?
10: So as I've explained, in effect, the city's informal trading bylaw,
9: yeah,
10: and informal trading policy is quite clear on what the city must do to enforce bylaws with full trade in places that are not allowed for trading. So they are allowed to confiscate. They are supposed to go on site and request proof, people that people have permits, have smart cards to trade there. But what is surprising, Komoso, in every area where there is no proclamation, meaning every area where it is actually unlawful to trade, people are trading, and no one is enforcing there. But in all the areas that are proclaimed, and I'm telling you this, having litigated on behalf of the South African informal traders in 2013, those 24 blocks were proclaimed. Even now, the blocks that are closed off, the De Villiers Street that you are celebrating along maybe with other people, those traders are licensed. They were licensed already in 2013, 13 years ago.
9: Mm.
10: Even now, the city accepted their license. But we hear the narrative of unlawful. But in effect, what the narrative is traders who are unwanted. And I want to ask you then, if the traders are unwanted, shouldn't then the city follow a process, one, that will allow a public consultation, where we, as people who live in the city, where informal traders can speak, where property owners can speak, or should they be allowed to simply march on with guns and remove people?
9: We're speaking to Nomzamo Zondo from SARI. She's the executive director, talking us through what's been happening in the Johannesburg CBD, where the city has been having this operation of removing certain hawkers around there and illegal traders in parts of the city. It's also on the back of the legal battle that's happening in the Johannesburg High Court, where the owners of the Marble Towers building have taken the city to court. We continue with the conversation after this.
6: Let's walk the talk.
11: 702.
9: It's 9 months before 11. Welcome back to the Clement Mayatola Show with me, Khomotso Modise. We're speaking about the operation that the city of Joburg has been having in the CBD, but also the legal battle that's playing out in the Johannesburg High Court. It's brought by Marble Towers, and they've taken the city of Joburg to court. Let's take some of your voice notes.
12: Khomotso, the lady that you are speaking to from SARI, right, she's not telling the truth. A lot of informal traders, especially on De Villiers, they are not there illegally. I mean, people, they struggle to walk freely on the pavement, because if you look at these people, they are basically closing all the walkways that we have in our CBD. So she's not telling the truth, particularly about the De Villiers. I've stayed in that area for over 10 years, so I know exactly what is happening. There will be an open street, and then all of a sudden, there's these people who are then selling there, which is totally wrong. So she's not telling the truth. Simon Boxberg.
13: So these people are doing something wrong illegally in a building. Now the city has a burden of writing letters. Now, while they're writing those letters, if something happens there and they burn, those people die, who's going to be blamed? Why don't they arrest the very same owner who allowed these illegal things to happen in that building? Let them arrest him. Instead of them going to court, they must be arrested and say, okay, because you are defending this in court, that means you did allow this. It's a pala-pala matter, this thing. It's like a pala-pala matter. You are bringing dollars in illegally, so, but people who are arrested are those who stole it. You need to arrest that person. You know these laws of South Africa, man, they are damaging us. You do something illegal. For me to remove you, I have to write a letter. Eh? Aye, man. Aye, sis, man.
9: Yeah, I think that's the frustration there, Nomzamo, that most have. You know, the fact that what's been happening there in Marble Towers, and I understand it's a private property, right? It's a private building, privately owned building. But I think the sentiment that's being shared is that there seems to be illegal activities happening around there. And now the law requires, you know, us, or requires the city to take legal steps first. That's what you're saying, right? Before it approaches what's happening at Marble Towers.
10: Yes, and the important thing, Khumotso, is that the law is written by politicians that are elected by us, the law nationally, the law locally in the city of Johannesburg. Mm. So if, for instance, we decide that the law enforcement can do as they please, we can change the law. The city council can decide that this planning bylaw of 2016 doesn't work for 2026. They shift and they use a different thing. The problem that I have is the fact that we're now then saying anyone can do anything they want in a country that's meant to be governed by the rule of law, in a country that insists on equal protection by the law. And then people are out here. I mean, the mayor of Johannesburg is a mayor of the biggest metropole in the country, probably also the most important. He's in an area that's recognized even in the continent. And we are here saying he shouldn't be acting within frameworks. It should be okay for him to wake up one morning and march a certain way because he's the mayor. I'm not comfortable with that, Khumotso. It might be that some of the listeners are. But unfortunately, maybe for me, the fact that the constitution of this country still stands. Fortunately for me, the bylaws that I'm referring to still stand. Fortunately for me, there's even provincial legislation which still stands, which at least then we can go to court and say, you cannot act in this way. We cannot allow capricious actions that are done at the people's whim today just because we don't like who's on the other side of it, or today.

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1: Good morning.
2: Morning, how are you?
1: I'm very well, thank you. Yeah, go ahead.
2: I just agree with the lawyer that you are interviewing there. Mm-hmm. She's 100% correct, because there's something that we call unlawful, and there's something that we call illegal. Because now, that marble towers, I know the owner, it's a secured premise. And whatever they did there by putting structures in a secure building doesn't interfere with any bylaws that are within the premises around there. Like encroachment. You see, encroachment in small street, I agree. They have to demolish everything there. Then they leave the buildings on their own to stand. Because those people are pushing in, and people then there's anywhere to walk on and stuff and things like that. We agree with that. But when they move into private buildings, they must be lawful. You understand what I'm saying?
1: Right. Frankly, in Merton, unfortunately, that's all I have time for. But thank you for that, for making that point. Nomzamo, I suppose the question now is the judgment that will be made today in the High Court, will this inform the way forward in a case like this? Would it be precedent setting?
3: This is the problem, right? The bylaw is precedent setting. The bylaw is what guides. The judgment is simply going to tell the municipality and the property owner where their rights start and where their rights end. So possibly, I guess, it helps the conversation, but the law has always been clear, and that's what we expect. And then just one last thing. Mm-hmm. The De Villiers issue, the De Villiers Street is a linear market, right, which means it's actually a place that's meant for trading. The reason why there's confusion now in relation to De Villiers Street is because Shell House, which is the old ANC headquarters, was revamped and became accommodation. And then they had to put a road so that the people in the building could come in and come out. But that was done without ever changing the position of De Villiers as a linear market. And maybe because I'm using terminology, people who know Kirk Street, where there's a big market full of buy fruits, that linear market is actually, it's meant to be a place for walking. There's not meant to be any cars on De Villiers Street. Yep. It is currently proclaimed as a linear market.
1: All right, Nomzamo Zondo, that's all we have time for. She's the executive director of SERI, the Socioeconomic Rights Institute of South Africa.
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8: Now, this is something we do every Thursday, and I make that point as a way of inviting you. If there's something to do with a place where you live, it's a feature we've called for a number of years now, Your House, Your Home, and we range pretty far and wide. It may be to do with rental issues. It may be to do with buying and selling, decorating your garden, repairs, guarantees, you name it, and there's probably stuff we've never thought about. So if you've got something in regard to your house, your home, that you'd like us to talk about, it's a topic you'd like us to cover, do drop us a note, please, on 072-702-1702 and 011-883-0702. Right, for today's topic, we're going to talk water, specifically about boreholes. The Department of Water and Sanitation has now published draft regulations to monitor and regulate borehole drilling and ground.

0: groundwater extraction, saying that the country could be facing serious problems downstream, no pun intended, if we don't properly manage our underground water resources. Well, one organization that is very much involved in this space and keenly aware, I'm sure, of the regulations and what they might imply is the Borehole Water Association. Albertus Lombard is the deputy president of the BWA, and he's with us now on 702 Drive. Albertus, welcome. Very good to have you with us on the show. What, first of all, do you agree that regulations are needed? And if you agree with that, are these regulations up to meeting those needs? Good afternoon to you.
1: Hi, John. Thank you. Thank you for having me on your show. Yeah, I think it's been a contentious issue, the whole borehole drilling and the whole incident with Gautrain last year brought that to the fore. And also now with all the water crises, people turn to groundwater as the only alternative for water supply. In terms of the regulations, I think it's been long overdue that we actually have practical, implementable regulations to gather groundwater information. It not only help you to plan properly, but it also help you to understand, you know, what's happening in the groundwater regime. Because groundwater is not exactly like, you know, when we put up all the solar panels, as long as the sun shines on your roof, you can use all of that sunshine. Groundwater is not like that. Having said that, as a BWA, we have submitted our comments to those draft regulations because we think in some cases it's a bit too onerous on the Schedule 1 user. So that's a small domestic user.
0: Right.
1: If you think of Joburg, an average household uses about 250 litres per person per day. So if you've got a household of four and you abstract groundwater, there's the risk of running dry if you only use what you need is very minimal.
0: Yes.
1: So to put a burden on a user like that for reporting the volumes and reporting the quality every year, I mean, that's a big risk. But also having said that, when you do the installation, you need to make sure that your borehole is properly constructed and that your water quality is suitable for human consumption.
0: So on the point that you've just ended up with there, Mr. Lombard, I mean, do the regulations speak to the actual construction of boreholes, and do they, for example, regulate an industry in which there might be people who say, yeah, I can do this, but maybe they're not particularly good at it?
1: Yeah, that's a very good question, John, and that's where we as a BWA have been working closely with TWS and with the Institute of Groundwater Studies. Because at the moment, the BWA is the only association of drilling contractors in South Africa, and we've embarked on a training program to make sure that the drilling contractors that's actually providing the service is up to standard. There are regulations, and there are standard operating procedures, detailed and comprehensive operating procedures developed by Water Affairs from stakeholders. But it is still a very unregulated industry at the moment. And that's part of the problem in general terms, because if I can just circle back to my point about borehole construction, if you think about the alternative energy that you have to supply for yourself, so you either use solar or you might use a backup generator. So your borehole is close to where your backup generator is.
0: Right.
1: And you lose petrol or diesel into your borehole
0: because
1: the borehole is not properly constructed. You're not only going to affect yourself, but you're going to affect a whole neighborhood and a whole aquifer. And it's very difficult to reverse that kind of pollution. So, yeah, that is, I think the regulations, part of that regulations is to address that. And then if we look at our neighboring countries like in Botswana and some other countries, you have to get a reference number for the borehole that you're going to drill, and you have to provide that geological information to the Council for Geoscience. And it helps. It not only helps the regulatory environment, but it also helps people in private practice. If there's a database that you can access, and let's say, John, you live in Bryanston or in Krugersdorp or whatever.
0: Right.
1: If you can access some of that information, you can make an informed decision whether you want to take the risk to drill a borehole.
0: Yeah. And just finally and briefly, if you can, Mr. Lombard, I mean, when regulations bring in all sorts of things for compliance, one of the things that starts happening as the regulations roll out is whether the state, be it local, provincial or national, actually has the capacity to handle the compliance loads. So the forms make sense, the way of filling them in is not too complicated, but then if the back-end bureaucracy takes ages to actually offer approval or refusal, but at least a point of clarity, you're no closer to a remedy. How do we look in that, in against that measure?
1: Yeah. So first of all, the battery limits, I think some of the municipalities are actually over, in my opinion, overstepping some of the battery limits, because water is a national resource and it's still managed by the National Department of Water Affairs. Now, if you look at Joburg, for instance, the municipality has gone and changed their bylaws to make sure they protect the infrastructure, which is 100% within their battery limits. But once you start moving over to reporting and compliance in terms of quality and yield, then you're actually stepping into a national authority regime. And that's exactly where I agree with you. The technical competence is still lacking. And you can imagine,
0: yes,
1: I mean, there's 20,000 bottles in Joburg all of a sudden being registered. That's an immense amount of data to rework and actually make sense so that you can get draw some information from that.
0: Thank you so much, Albertus Lombard, Deputy President of the Borehole Water Association, 702 Drive.
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It used to be, to be, to be. But even though it's true, it's not what I ask. No matter what I do, it's only the good part that comes back to me, to me.

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1: For the wrap of your Eyewitness News, I'm Zingi Sachirwa. A police captain attached to the SAPS Forensic Laboratory has been arrested on charges of defeating the ends of justice. The arrest was carried out on Friday by the Madlanga Commission Recommendations Task Team and was confirmed in a media statement issued on Sunday. Police spokesperson Athenda Mate says the arrest follows investigations conducted by the task team. Mate says the case relates to allegations relating to several high-profile murder investigations, as well as matters linked to evidence presented before the Commission of Inquiry.
2: During the operation, the team seized several items belonging to the state, including ballistics reports, several rounds of ammunition, and other evidential material relevant to investigations. The suspect is expected to appear before the Pretoria Magistrate Court on Monday.
1: Ghana's High Commissioner to South Africa, Benjamin Kwashi, says South Africa risks being isolated amid growing tensions over undocumented migrants in the country. This comes amid media reports that African ambassadors to South Africa may boycott Africa Day celebrations set to take place in the Northwest Province on Monday. The Dean of the African Ambassadorial Corps and the Central African Republic's ambassador to South Africa, Andre Nzapayeke, tells the Sunday Times that the decision to stay away from the event was prompted by fears for the safety of non-locals. The Department of Home Affairs and Immigration officials are expected to process a group of about 800 Ghanaian nationals who want to return home at the Ghana High Commission. Kwashi says there is currently nothing to celebrate, however says the decision on whether to boycott the Africa Day celebration rests with the Dean of the Diplomatic Corps.
3: What are we celebrating as Africans in South Africa when South Africans say Africans are not welcomed? I think that it's a decision. It's a difficult one for us to do. It's a difficult one for us to agree that we are not going to participate in any of these things. But I believe that it should be a wake-up call for all of us that we should continue to respect each other as Africans and continue to work within the Committee of Nations.
1: Mop-up operations are continuing across the Western Cape following recent severe storms that have now been officially declared disasters. Authorities say efforts remain focused on restoring power, reopening roads, and assisting affected communities. More than 400 roads were damaged during the storms, with over 60% already repaired and reopened. Humanitarian relief teams are also providing food, blankets, water, and other essentials to affected residents. Premier Alan Wendy says teams are working under difficult conditions to restore critical services. His spokesperson Regan Thor says Eskom has already restored electricity to 80% of affected customers.
4: The Western Cape government understands the frustration many residents are feeling. It has been an exceptionally difficult time, and we, along with all role players, apologise for any inconvenience. We thank residents for their patience.
1: And the Sanlam Cape Town Marathon is a step closer to joining the prestigious Abbott World Marathon Majors Series after a historic day of record-breaking performances. 27,000 runners took to Cape Town streets for the main race. Three of the four course records were shattered after the fastest field ever assembled on African soil delivered world-class racing in near-perfect conditions. Carlo Peterson has more.
5: Ethiopia's Mohamed Issa won the men's race in a blistering 2 hours, 4 minutes and 55 seconds, smashing the previous record by more than 3 minutes. His time is now the fastest marathon ever run on African soil and sets a new South African all-comers record. Two more athletes followed under the old mark, with Ethiopia's Unalaina Dane second and Kenya's Kalipas Lomwai third, while the top 10 all beat the previous course record. South Africa's Stephen Mokoka was the first local athlete home in 13th place, finishing ahead of renowned runner Eliud Kipchoge from Kenya. Organisers say the performances are a major boost as the Cape Town Marathon enters its final phase of candidacy to become an Abbott World Marathon Majors event. Carlo Peterson, Eyewitness News.
1: And in your weather, it's clear skies Monday for Gauteng, becoming partly cloudy. Johannesburg dropping to overnight lows of 8 degrees, peaking at 22. Pretoria, a low of 5 and a high of 23. Vereeniging, 6 and 21 degrees. Cape Town's cloudy, becoming partly cloudy with a light and variable wind at a low of 13 and a high of 20. That's a wrap of your Eyewitness News.
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7: 5 minutes now, it is past 4 o'clock. It's a Monday morning, the 25th of May, 2026. We're in your company until 6 o'clock this morning. And if you are an Orlando Pirates fan, you are most welcome to give us a call right now on 021-446-0567 or 011-883-0702 and celebrate the victory of your team. By all accounts, though, goals gifted to you by Auburn College, but I imagine you will take them whichever way they come. I did not watch the match on Saturday, so I'm happy for you to reflect and to review your team's performance. And more importantly, actually, reflect with us what your coach meant when he was interviewed after the match on Saturday by the broadcasters who were obviously on the pitch. And he, I suppose, raised some concerns for people. The coach casting doubt over his long-term future at Orlando Pirates this past weekend after winning that Betway Premiership title to complete a historic treble. He's won the MTN 8, he's won the Carling Knockout, and now, of course, picked up the Premiership title. He was speaking to the SABC Sport after the match, causing a bit of a stir when he said he was tired and was unsure of his future. For a coach who had just won a treble in his first season with the club, well, it may have caused some people by surprise. Let's hear a little bit of what the coach had said after the match yesterday.
8: We just realized with the community of Orlando Pirates, and when I say the community of Orlando Pirates, it's the players, it's the technical staff, medical department, performance department, analyst department, our management, and of course, we don't have to forget the fans all over Africa. I think we achieve this title, or let's say this tribal, together. We start to write the story at the beginning of the season. We had some difficult moment. It's like that. It's football. Everybody knows that you cannot have only good things in a season. You can have some fantastic moment, but some difficult as well. And everybody stayed together. We work hard, and we seen the result today. So credit has to be given to all these people. And I want to thank my the board of Pirate. I feel honored to, as an African coach, to lead the ship of Pirate, and to bring, not alone with all these people, to bring joy, happiness to Orlando Pirate fans. So I will, I thanks to them to give me this opportunity, and we can see that when there is a vision, when there is a project, and trust. And trust, it's very important. Trust, we can achieve fantastic things. So thanks to all these people who support us for this achievement.
7: Congratulations indeed to the coach. He went on to say, I need energy, I need power. Without energy, it will be difficult to continue. Saying that my only wish is now to rest and to be with my family who are here, and I thank them for supporting me in the job and to think about the future. This is the important thing for me, because you cannot lie to people. This job is very difficult, and you need all this capacity and psychology and motivation to lead such a project. He went on to say, I have to sit, think and speak with my fantastic and honest management people who have been fantastic supporting me this season, so I need to speak to them. What do you make of that, I wonder, if you're an Orlando Pirates fan? In bigger news, the incredible team that is Mamelodi Sundowns traveled to Egypt to play the second leg of the CAF Champions League. You will remember that a week ago, they were 1-0 victors over AS FAR in a match in Pretoria. They then had to travel to Rabat on Sunday, and they have come back with the biggest prize in African football. They held the hosts 1-1 to draw in Morocco, sorry, not Egypt. They had to go to Morocco for that match. It was enough to give Sundowns a 2-1 aggregate win after they had beaten the Moroccans 1-0 at Loftus in Pretoria last week. This was the goal moment for Mamelodi Sundowns.
9: Lukaku, Leon on the move, up against Mendy. Matthews, there's a chance, the click, bang! He's done it again! The man for the big moment, the man for the big stage, Timo Werner. Sundowns find the only important equalizer before the half-time break. Mugwena. But it's Matthew's touch that sees it fall beautifully for Timo Mugwena. And in that sort of range, with that sort of space, and with that wicked, wicked right foot, fires it home here off the underside of the bar.
7: A stunning strike from one of South Africa's best midfielders, no doubt, Thabo Mokoena, scoring a goal for Sundowns. It was to stay 1-1 at the end of regulation time, which means Mamelodi Sundowns are the continental football champions. Well done to you. So if you are a Sundowns fan and you'd like to celebrate your team's success today, you're also welcome to call me or send me a WhatsApp message or voice note.
6: 702. Let's walk the talk.
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7: Many concerns being raised around issues of xenophobia in South Africa. Former South African President Thabo Mbeki saying unemployment and crime in South Africa are genuine concerns, but warned that blaming foreign nationals for the country's economic challenges is rather misguided. He was speaking in an exclusive interview with the SABC News in Cape Town, where he warned against a growing fragmentation and an anti-immigrant sentiment in South Africa. Tony, you've called in from Eldorado Park. You've got some thoughts on illegal foreigners in South Africa. Good morning.
10: Yes, indeed. Good morning, Africa. I do have a simple solution to this problem of illegal foreigners in our country on this Africa Day. Allow me, sir, just to very briefly analyze the facts, draw inferences where necessary, and then your good self and the listeners out there could decide whether my proposed solution is sensible or not. It is an irrefutable fact that home affairs is an active crime scene. It is fraught with corruption, forgery, and uttering of falsified documents as we speak. There's probably someone somewhere generating false documents at a farm or some deserted premises, and that is not far-fetched. Criminal gangs internationally and locally have infiltrated it. Internally, officials serve as enablers and in some instances are active participants and perpetrators of this criminality. The rot runs deep and wide. And this is no exaggeration. The areas where the majority of these fraudulent actions occur relate to Section 41 permits, spousal agreements, asylum seekers, immigration and permanent residence regimes. Now, basically, everything involving foreigners. The recent issue in KZN where foreigners sought refuge at the police station, it was reported that their documents were verified and only one was undocumented. Now, that is neither here nor there because the entire home affairs system have been compromised. For example, busloads upon busloads of illegal foreigners of all ages have been discovered in Free State and other areas en route to Cape Town without any legal documents. The question is, how do these buses cross the borders without being detected by the authorities? In all instances, the registration numbers and the signages on these buses indicate that it is from across our borders. Surely, these buses do not have wings. They must have been given thoroughfare by officials who were paid to look in the other direction. So the legitimacy and the credibility of any document related to foreigners currently issued by Home Affairs is automatically shrouded in suspicion and cannot be accepted on face value as a true reflection of the relevant facts, and it requires further investigation. For instance, foreigners who apply for documents do so whilst already in the country. There's no independent record of when they entered the country, how, by what means, and how long they had been in the country for. We have people who already flaunted the immigration laws by entering the country without valid travel documents and not having permission to be in the country in the first place. Yes, these people very brazenly would go to Home Affairs and apply for documents to prove that they are legally in the country, which is nonsensical. They should have been deported the same day they reported at Home Affairs offices to apply for these documents. The correct procedure to gain entry to any country, and let alone South Africa, is to report to the border post, present and plead your case there, and if successful, be granted permission to enter the country, not fall out of heaven and demand documents to confirm your legality. A comprehensive overhaul of the entire system is required. A time frame of 2 to 4 years has been given by government, but unfortunately, our country does not have the resources or the luxury to sustain being overrun by foreigners competing with locals for scarce sustenance. Neither can anti-foreign sentiments be denied or ignored by the authorities. Here's my simple solution, Africa. Before the next 2 years, deport all foreigners en masse, the whole happy lot. Fix Home Affairs, rid it from criminals, and for the deported foreigners, if they wish to return, let them come through the recognized and legitimate border posts and argue their cases to enter the country at the border post, and if successful, grant them permission to enter our country. Ghana has seen the light. They are definitely in agreement with me. Because their government have made it possible for their citizens to return to Ghana at the government's expense. The other African countries should follow suit. And that is my simple solution, sir.
7: Tony, thank you very much. A couple of challenges, I suppose, will be posed by that proposed solution, including the fact that we don't know how many foreign nationals are in South Africa illegally. And I suppose the idea would also extend to those beyond the African continent, right? If there are foreign nationals who are here illegally from the Middle East, for example, from the Far East, that those people must also be included. Thank you very much for your call. More of your calls on 021-446-0567 or 11-883-0702.
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0: This is Africa Malali on Early Breakfast.
7: All right, a couple of people responding to the sporting news of Orlando Pirates officially hoisting the title yesterday of the Betway Premiership in South Africa after a 2-0 victory over Orbit College on Saturday, rather. And of course, Mamelodi Sundowns and their achievement in Morocco, in Rabat, where they beat the ASFAR. They didn't beat them. The final score was 1-1, and on aggregate were 2-1 victors following their victory in Pretoria a week ago. Some people sending in voice notes to congratulate their teams.
11: Good morning, Africa. I'm Sweeto in Guatemala. I'm both Arsenal and Orlando Pirates fan. This indeed has been a good year for me as a soccer fan, more especially because Mamelodi Sundowns has also won African Championship But the virtue of me being a South African and Sundowns has been representing us up there. Thank you.
7: Thank you very much for that voice note. Here's one more congratulating Sundowns.
12: Good morning, Africa, and to all the shareholders. Firstly, I would like to congratulate Mamelodi Sundowns for winning away. That wasn't easy, Africa. And so, salute to them. They are the champions. And secondly, to my team, Orlando Pirates, well done, boys, for hanging in there for the whole game. And I know we're never going to hear the end of, the goals being handed to us. Nonetheless, we are the champions. We are the champions. And I'm glad that even Kaizer Chiefs is now in CAF. So next season is going to be interesting. It's going to be fun. I can't wait. And Africa, I just want to jump to this issue of xenophobia. Man, it's not okay, Africa, for people to beat foreign national. I really don't understand, Africa. No one has the right to hold Ashape Motho o mong. Why can't we leave this to the officials and Home Affairs to do their job rather than Africa? It's not okay at all, man. It's not okay. Please, South Africans, stop it, man. Stop it. Thank you, Africa. Enjoy your day, man.
7: Thank you. Thank you very much. Do drive safely. There are some concerns that, particularly in KwaZulu-Natal, foreign nationals have been given a deadline of the 30th of June. And apparently there'll be, well, people suspect riots then probably equivalent to those of July 2021, which is why we are seeing so many foreign nationals camped outside the police station in Durban because they are fearing for their lives. I don't know what warning this June 30th is or where it comes from. If you have any information on it, any insight, perhaps something has come across your social media platforms and you'd like to share it with us, please do. 072-702-1702, 072-567-1567. But I agree with you entirely, Senki. The issue of migration and I suppose people who are here illegally is for the officials to resolve, not for ordinary South Africans who are going. I mean, do we have a right to stop another human being and ask them to show their papers that they are supposed to be here legally? What languages can they speak that are local? It's not for us really to carry out that job, is it? At least I don't think so. I don't think it's a fair thing I don't think it's a legal thing to be doing, never mind whether it's a fair thing or not. And I have to resonate with the former president Thabo Mbeki's sentiments that while unemployment is a massive issue in South Africa, we cannot be blaming foreign nationals for that. The people to blame for a pathetically growing economic sort of environment is government. They've got economic policies that are just not conducive to an environment where we need to see the kind and realize the kind of economic growth we need in order to address the challenges, shall we call it, that everyday people are living with. Kostas, you've called in from Midrand. Good morning.
13: Ah, good morning. Good morning, Africa. It was a happy weekend. Happy people. Oh, Africa, last week was frustrated. This week, it's like skies up, sun is shining, everything looks good. Africa, I was happy when Pirates won. But I'm also happy when I had now because I was sleeping the whole night, of course, when you said Sundowns also won. Look, it is great food for football in South Africa. Sundowns are a world-class team in Africa. Let's give the credit where it is due. So I'm very, very happy with Orlando Pirates. But Sundowns must fire the coach. Cardoso is not the right coach for Sundowns. I just don't like the guy. For some reason, he came here with a chip on his shoulder. And those players, It's not because he made them different. He didn't take them from one level to the next. They were already good. But all in all, I really am happy for football in South Africa. Oh, I must thank Kaizer Chiefs. Kaizer Chiefs did Orlando Pirates a great favor. And a lot of people don't appreciate this. We had lost this league until Kaizer Chiefs showed up and said, hey, guys, here's another opportunity. So, despite the fact that we had lost, we need to show some appreciation to Kaizer Chiefs. Even though they still continue without winning, I don't know how many years, we wish them luck wherever they may be. But all in all, I'm very, very happy when Africa. But I also want to touch base on Africa on what Errol said and also what Tavamdegi said. Africa, it is without a doubt that the problems that we have in South Africa have been caused by the politicians. And I don't think any South Africans does not know this. And the government of South Africa, when Africa has truly acted in a treasonous manner against the South African citizens. There is one guy, Africa, that does not get interviews who can give us the true picture of the impact of illegal immigrants. You know that man he is the Deputy Minister of Labour, Jomo Sibiya. Yes, Africa, I've been listening to some of these stories. Jomo Sibiya does not get interviews. Jomo Sibiya is the guy who does the real interviews, who goes on these companies. Africa is a pandemic when we talk of jobs that have been given to illegal foreigners by business in South Africa. It's nothing short of treason. Lopal Timbers in Mpumalanga. Lopal Timbers in Mpumalanga, a month ago or so, employed 66 employees, Africa. Out of those 66 employees, only 12 were South Africans. The rest were illegal foreigners, employed as far back as 2013. Now, look into what Lopal Timbers has done. Lopal Timbers Africa would deduct compensation, UIF, from the salaries of illegal foreigners, but would not hand it over to the compensation fund. When Jomo Sibiya arrived at Lopal Timbers, some of the employees were injured as far back as 2013, have not ever been compensated. The company had taken money from these guys, claiming that it's seen with the UIF, but it never does. This is the silence that is not being discussed. This, for instance, let's use an example. Even our radio station here, 702, would bring us an Oxford commentator or professor to tell us about illegal immigration in South Africa, an Oxford guy who stays in vet. What does he know about illegal immigrants when he sits in high office in Sandton? And yet the man who does this thing every day, Jomo Sibiya, never gets interviews. So the problem is real. The media, on the other hand, is trying to counter South Africans by saying to them, there's no problem. You know, the people who make those decisions sit in high offices in Sandton or somewhere comfortably. They have never went with Jomo Sibiya to say, hey, Minister, can I go with you to see this thing for myself? I speak with the South Africa with sadness because the media is losing its position as a source of information, of true source of information, because the posture that South African media has taken is to be anti-South African by labeling much, for instance, as a vigilante. No matter how much words you can use, vigilante, agitators, provocators, or what the South Africans want what they want, and it must be delivered what they want. So I'm suggesting to you that the position of the media is losing its influence in this because they're not reporting in a fair manner, so to speak. But Africa, let me leave it there. Thanks for taking my call.
7: Costas, on another day, I will actually argue that point because obviously as a person who works in the media, I hold a very different view altogether. However, we cannot, and I take nothing away from what you've just shared a moment ago and what is found in certain employment establishments in South Africa. But the former president, Thabo Mbeki, is 100% correct. We are focusing on the wrong thing when it comes to economic growth and unemployment. We have the wrong policies that are driving this economy, which is why we are wallowing in the 0.5 to 1% economic growth on an annual basis when we know we should be growing at 5, 6, 7% in order for us to actually provide enough employment opportunity for everyone to be employed. Costas, thank you very much indeed for your call. Andrew, you've called in from Ekurhuleni. You've got some thoughts. Good morning.
14: Hello, sir.
7: Hello.
14: How are you?
7: I'm very well, thank you very much. How are you?
14: All right. No, man. You see, about this illegal immigrants, I think now it has turned into being something that it is now us South Africans blaming ourselves, and then now we are hearing African leaders who want to threaten South Africa that they won't attend the African Day, which is today, because they don't feel safe. Now, I ask myself, who is to blame now here? Do we have to capitulate because now the African leaders are not going to go to celebrate or whatever to discuss about Africa as a whole? And then now we have to say, okay, no. Please come, then we will maybe do something bad to our South African citizens, which I think it is interpreted to us to say, no, instead of blaming the illegal immigrants in South Africa, please blame the South Africans. And then this is said by African leaders. Instead of solving their problems, because they've got their own problems, why should people go or maybe run away from their countries and come to South Africa just because of in the name of being an African? I don't think Thabo Mbeki is right. He's one-sided because he doesn't tell us why. What is he saying or what is he discussing when he speaks to those African leaders as a leader from South Africa for us to show that he's protecting us? Now he's blaming the unemployment. What is he doing about that? Because it has been blamed, the unemployment has been there for a long, long, long time. Now, what is the solution? I think the solution is that whatever opportunities that are existing in South Africa must be given to the South Africans. It mustn't be a one-sided affair. If it is one-sided affair, then you must understand why then South Africans are complaining. I think I must stop it there. Thank you very much.
7: Andrew, thank you very much for your call. Tapelo, you've called in from Alexandra. What thoughts do you have? Good morning.
15: How are you, sir?
7: I'm very well, thank you very much. How are you, Tapelo?
15: Okay, no, let me quickly say something about the league now. You know, it's interesting to see big teams on top. Orlando, I'm a Chiefs supporter. On top, Orlando Pirates, Mamelodi Sundowns, and Chiefs. You know, even when you go to stadium, when you see these two these big teams playing, you will see that the stadium is almost full. But now to know, to find something like the team like Orbit College, it doesn't have a history, it's not known. And then when those people are trying to be on top, the league has become boring. But now it's how it's supposed to be. Now on the issue of foreign nationals, yeah, we got wrong leaders. Honestly, I remember one day Malema said the foreigner must find the creative ways of jumping the border. And then this is a man who's supposed to uphold the rule of law. And then you tell yourself, can a leader say something like that? Coming to the issue of Thabo Mbeki. You know, people such as Thabo Mbeki, they don't stay where there is a problem. Problem is in township and towns. Like I was telling someone, on Saturday I was at town. I don't know, you know Shell House. You know, at Shell House, you can't walk on the pavement. Those foreigners, they close off that pavement. You see people with the wheelchair. Now they are forced to go and walk on the street where they're nearly bumped by cars. But I said, you know, I'm going to say something that I Khumalo said. He said that people cannot rule. Whether we like it or not, they cannot rule. Because it's not that these leaders, they don't see this. They see it, but because they are there for their stomach. Hence, they really ignore what is happening. And then The reason why people are now becoming angry, if you can listen to these people saying on the social media that they are ready for the 3rd of June, they will show the South African. You know, when you, Mr. Malani, I come to your house, and then I'm coming into your house, find that you got 3 children, and then I come with 11 children of mine. Do you think that's going to be order? Because now it's going to be competition. And then when you tell me, and then, can you please go home with your children? And I said, no, Malani, you hate me. If you are doing something like maybe marriage or a funeral, you won't see me there. Like this this person who's from Ghana, who said they are going to, they are preparing, they are thinking of boycotting this Africa Day because of South Africa talking about illegal. He said illegal. So according to them, we must collapse this immigration law in order to please them. And then on the other hand, they said they supported ANC. But me, during that time of apartheid, I didn't see a specific weapon that said it's been brought in South Africa for us to fight apartheid. So people were, we were fighting with petrol bombs.
7: They accommodated those who went into exile, Tapelo. Angola did, Ghana did. I'm not sure about Nigeria necessarily, but Kenya did.
15: Did they own the shops there?
7: No. Remember, the those who went into exile would have gone to obviously train guerrilla warfare. They would have acquired weapons in order for them to smuggle them back into South Africa to fight what was then the apartheid government. They were not owning spaza shops there, no.
15: Yeah, but did you go to Johannesburg CBD and see every single shop is owned by foreign nationals? Go to Hillbrow. 99% of the people that stay in there are foreign nationals. It's not fair. Thank you, sir.
7: Tabelo, thank you very much. Let's be clear. There's absolutely nothing wrong with a foreign national owning a shop as long as that foreign national is in South Africa legally and has the paperwork for them to own that shop. Let's make that very clear, right? It's not necessarily the case that a shop that is owned by a foreign national is therefore an illegally owned shop. The Department of, would it be Labour and Employment, definitely has to increase the number of inspectors that they employ to go and check that the people employed in the various establishments are legally in South Africa, do have working visas or visas that are relevant to enable them to be employed in South Africa where that is required. And secondly, that those shops are actually run according to the laws of South Africa. So there's much work that needs to be done by the South African government to ensure that when there is a shop, that they know who owns it, and that person pays the relevant taxes and everything else that comes with it. A foreign national can own and run an establishment in South Africa as long as they have the necessary paperwork and permits to enable them to do so. John, you are in Four Ways. Good morning.
16: Hi, good morning, Africa. You know, there's a notion that concerns me. And that is that the local South Africans must just be content with the status quo. What is not said by the leaders is that you cannot venture into any of the other African states around and beyond us without the necessary paperwork. They will arrest you. Even in Zimbabwe, they'll lock you up. You know, when I travel, whether within Africa or overseas, I take insurance for healthcare. Even if I've got flu, I have to go to the local GP or the private doctor, pay using my insurance so that I can get the few antibiotics or flu therapy. There's also a notion that the struggle was fought by ANC combatants. That is a false. The struggle was fought here at home, by and large, by our mothers, our fathers, our students, through the trade union movement, through the student movement, through the mass democratic movement. through food boycott. So it pains me that the comrades' leadership in the ANC have actually made themselves the only beneficiary of the spoils of the struggle. And the people, ordinary people, who actually made the country ungovernable, you know, I have just been left lingering on the side, you know, fighting for the crumbs with illegal migrants. And then we are not supposed to talk about it because that's politically incorrect. It's wrong, Africa. People are not, South Africans are not bad people. They are not saying people should not come into South Africa. The point that Mbeki and all these people that are living large are missing is that because public service by government is failing, people are now forced to fight for the crumbs with fellow Africans that they see as having no right in terms of access to resources. If you look at my British or Canadian visa, it clearly says that I've got no recourse to public funds. It says that in the visa. You know, I can come, but I've got no right to want to access public funds in Canada, in the US or in the UK. Why should it be different here? You know, we must not distort history. Cyril has failed, the same protege of Nelson Mandela, the guy who used to sit with him and eat dinner, has failed Mandela's project. It's disgraceful what we do to our people, really.
7: John, thank you very much for your call. John calling us there from Four Ways. More of your calls on 021-446-0567 or 11-883-0702.
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6: 17 minutes now, it is 2:05. Time to catch up with Liesel van der Westhuizen, and who's going to be reflecting on the incredible success of the Sanlam Cape Town Marathon, the main event being run yesterday, and of course shorter distances on Saturday, as well as look forward to the next marathon, which is going to be in October.
7: And I always say to people, don't go what's next. Just enjoy your medal. I'm expecting to see medals around next today. And I also don't want us, medals on Sunday and on Saturday at various places. And I was, congratulations. And people were going, oh, it's just the 5 or it's just the 10. There's no just. Say thank you graciously and just, you know what? Just pat yourself on the back, whether you did a 5, a 10, or a 42. That's where the story starts, and you appreciate it.
6: The
7: and
6: darling Reedy Thabi, who now lives in the United States, posted 11 hours ago, I landed in Cape Town at 9:30 p.m. last night, which would have been Saturday night. It was truly worth it. The Sanlam Cape Town Marathon was superb. Thanks to Sanlam, City of Cape Town, the many supporters along the way, Marshals, Metro Cops, what a splendid race. A lot of us were using it as a last training run before Comrades, but for me, running a race at home after 7 years, I did a long run recently, but not a marathon, she says, was so special. I've done a lot of international marathons. South Africa really knows how to organize them. The vibe, the logistics, this marathon deserves its place in the Abbott World Marathon Majors. Good luck, Kapstadt. What a glorious day now heading back to the world of work.
7: Sprinting past, and that's just, I think that's just the sentiment for so many people of the day. It was Ethiopia's Mohamed Issa that delivered that extraordinary performance in the men's.
6: Record-breaking 204.55.
7: And the course record's 208.16. And then the fastest woman on the day was Dira Dida, also from Ethiopia, 2 hours 23.18. And I'm going to put this out here and we can keep this clip. Women's marathon running is what we're going to be watching in terms of records that are going to be broken in the next year. This is where my interest lies and my interest is peak. We're seeing what the men are doing, but I think the women, that margin's going to get really small now. Women runners are just, marathon runners are just showing their next level. In the wheelchair, it was Great Britain's David Weir. He came past us and it was 1:30, and the women's ladies with Switzerland's Manuela Scar completed the course record 1:43.25. So yeah, that was just records being broken yesterday.
6: Exceptional. And the weather played along. There was hardly a stitch of wind. There were clouds in the morning, but it cleared by the time a lot of the people
7: and
6: were
7: finishing. And the backdrop table mountain kept changing. My voice is gone because I was commentating at the 35K mark. But the table mountain, the clouds just peaked, little wisps. And whoever's photo you're looking at, it will look completely different because the mountain kept changing yesterday depending on every 15 minutes of how the weather just slightly changed. But it was just a brilliant day of running. If you ran, share your messages with us on the WhatsApp line.
6: We should know after yesterday whether we are now going

0: going to be part of the Abbott World Marathon Majors. A lot of people were making the assumption that we are, that within the next few weeks we'll have a good sense of whether we are part of it or not.
1: And I think the team from Abbott were out here looking at that. So let's see, let's hold thumbs. Well done to everyone. Well done to all the trail runners, the 10Ks and everyone else that raced this weekend.
0: I mean, 27,000 runners. That is a lovely economic impact
1: on that. I mean, restaurants, people, employment. That is just what we need. So if it takes events like this and every other event to have that economic knock-on effect, that is incredible. And then let's not forget running coaches, running clubs, stuff like this that helps grow that sport.
0: Absolutely. If you did run yesterday, please show off your medals, share pictures of you wearing it, perhaps at the finish line, whatever the case may be. 0727021702, 0725671567. Lisa, last year the Sanlam Captain Marathon was meant to be run in October. It wasn't because of inclement weather, and as of this year was moved to May to obviously match the international calendar. There is, though, a marathon that is going to be taking place in October still.
1: So excited. I'm going to flex a little bit because I was asked, along with Cole Wasty, one of our colleagues, to MC the launch of a big moment on the Cape Town running calendar. The inaugural Nelson Mandela Marathon starts on the 18th of October. The theme is Rise, Remember, Run. There's a 5K, a 21, as well as the 42.2K. And David Belez from Galazzo just has all the details for us.
2: Kicking off this year on the 18th of October, 2026, the Nelson Mandela Marathon will be taking place here in Cape Town. Part of a global running series, it will incorporate the Slavery Challenge 21, 10 and 5, and we look forward to welcoming people to Cape Town to participate in this event. Entries are now officially open, and you can go to the Nelson Mandela Marathon.com website where you can sign up for this edition or this first edition of this incredible event.
1: And this is what makes this incredible as well is the honor to Nelson Mandela, the fact that funds go towards the Nelson Mandela Foundation. And there's the 42 Nelson Mandela Marathon that's accessible to anyone. Then there, the weekend also includes the Slave Route Challenge, which is that half marathon, plus the 10K run or walk, plus a 5K. So this means first timers, families, social runners, experienced athletes can all take part. I love that there's a 5K because that entry is just so much needed for people who find it overwhelming and who never think they could do a 5K. So I think that's going to be great. Train now. You've got enough time to get ready for whatever distance. Entries opened on Friday and the event takes place Sunday, 18th of October.
0: And it's going to be one of what will eventually become a series of marathons around the world, I believe.
1: That's correct. There's going to be a series of Nelson Mandela marathons run around the world. And I think there's going to be those moments where you're going to have those medal collections going, I got my medal from this country. I got my medal from this city, from this Nelson Mandela run in this city. I don't know what cities because we haven't heard yet. So I can't just say, oh, it's going to be Berlin or it's going to be. But it really does look interesting. And that's not all. There's a whole lot of events around that as well. We're also going to see, remember in July, it's the Nelson Mandela run. We're a whole lot of cyclists head through, and I think this year's from Howick to Joburg or the other way around. So this is a whole series of events linked to Nelson Mandela through the Nelson Mandela Foundation, and then we're going to see this on the running calendar. And this is one of many. And then a question that I've been getting is people going, oh, it's a first of its kind. Why should we enter? Do the organizers know what they're doing? These organizers, Galazzo, have hosted over 1,000 events on their calendar in a year. So you know you're getting event organizer and event team that are world-class and are used to world-class, putting on world-class, world-stage events. So
0: clever for them to launch the marathon, of course, in the week leading up to the Sanlam Cape Town Marathon and open the registration on the Friday before. So
1: luckily
0: while people
1: not the
0: are
1: Monday,
0: still on the high.
1: Not the Monday because your legs are going no more. On the Friday when you're still feeling, yay, let's do this. So give yourself some time to recover. Give yourself some time to rest. Give yourself some time to celebrate your medal from the Sanlam Cape Town Marathon. Then start training and enjoying the next journey of your running career.
0: I have a homework for you.
1: thank you.
0: At the start of the elite men, there was a gentleman wearing Nedbank colors who ran in front of the elite men, and he was not one of the elite men. I'd love to know who that runner was and how long he lasted.
1: So he was in the front at the beginning. That's easy. We'll look at his race number and we'll... Detective Liesl is on it.
0: Literally, because like everybody... The commentators are going, who is he? Because he's not an elite runner. He was not supposed to be there. And he did that typical thing of he kept on checking behind you. And I'm going, dude, they're going to go past you like
1: No, they're just using you to draft. You're looking great on TV now. You're helping them. You're protecting them. You're doing a great job. You could get hired. I missed him in the beginning because I saw them go off and then I had to get to my vibe point. But funny moment is it took me 38 minutes to walk the 2Ks from the beach road start to where it took the runners, the elite 38 minutes to get to Rondebosch. It's the same time it took me to get to my vibe point. So just that level of running just to show you.
0: It was a lot of fun. Liesl, thank you very much. Liesl van der Westhuizen isn't back with us tomorrow morning.
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0: 8 minutes now, it is 2:05. Giel Viljoen is a principal property practitioner at Leapfrog in Stellenbosch, joining us to talk about what happens when you've paid up your bond, which I imagine, Giel, is a dream that many people are holding on to right now. Good morning.
5: Good morning, Africa. How are you?
0: I'm very well. Thank you very much. How are you this Monday morning?
5: No, early bird catches the wind. Doing fantastic, thanks.
0: It is a major milestone, is it not, when you have made that final payment for your bond? Often it means 20-year commitment, 25-year commitment has come to an end, and all of a sudden you're sitting with that additional money in your bank account. What do we do with it?
5: That's a very good question, Africa. And yeah, it's obviously... I think the most important thing to start with is you need to use that money wisely to save. And obviously there's great opportunities then arising from that, because the money that you've put into that bond, you can actually start using either on another property. You can upgrade, you can downgrade. Whatever you want to do with that money is you can increase your wealth. You've got an asset that you own now. And yeah, I think that is a great opportunity for any person that's paid for 20 years, over a period of 20 years, to try and pay off his bond.
0: The objective, I imagine, being how do I build on my wealth, right?
5: That is a very good question. I always say to people, you know, you got to start small, especially if you've just owned one property. You always have to start small. You have to seek wise counsel. You have to seek people that's already done it, people that's already been there. The other point I also want to make is you have to read great books. There's Robert T. Kiyosaki that's talking a lot about investments. We've got great property people in South Africa, like Jaco Groblaar. He's also a big investor and doing a lot of talks over the country. You got to seek wise counsel. And the other thing I also want to mention is you have to start small. Don't start too big. You have to learn through the experience, because there's many mistakes that you can make if you don't know what you're doing.
0: And what are some of those mistakes that we need to be alert to, Giel, when we don't know what we're doing?
5: Well, the key in real estate is, I'm sure you've heard about it, Africa, is location, location, location. Okay, so just to clarify a bit on that, location is obviously, there's quite a few things that you need to look at. I'm going to use a good example here in the Western Cape. They're talking about the other airports coming in 2027. I believe that is a node where you will get good growth. And the reason for that is there's a lot of infrastructure going into that. There's obviously airports coming. There's schools, there's malls all around in that area. And that's always what you got to look at, is which areas are booming, what's happening in that area. And then when there's a lot of infrastructure built around it, that's the area where you're going to get very good growth. And then the last thing I also want to mention on that is always use the bank's money. Like the wealth and rich would always teach you, is you always use other people's money to make money. And that's where the bank can really assist you once that bond is paid off.
0: because they will be wanting to give you more credit, won't they? Particularly,
5: exactly.
0: Especially if you've been a very good customer who's been able to meet their obligations on a monthly basis, they will definitely be coming with more offers.
5: That is 100% correct. And what I would suggest then, once your bond is paid off, is to also speak to a bond consultant. Better Bond is very good. There's quite a few companies, but speak to a bond consultant and they can give you an indication then of what you can afford. Because as you can imagine, over a period of 20 years, most people have also grown in their income. They've maybe grown into a business or another business. There's quite a few areas where they've grown in salaries. Also, a big advantage is some people were single 20 years ago. Now they're married. So now they can look at the husband and the wife to qualify. They'll qualify for a lot more. So, yeah, it's exciting times ahead for any property invested in because they can extend themselves. Like I said, start small and then start investing because that is the key to creating wealth.
0: That is the key. Thank you very much, Giel. Thank you for your time and your insights this morning. Giel Viljoen is the Principal Property Practitioner at Leapfrog in Stellenbosch with some suggestions of what to do should you be one of those lucky enough to have paid off their bond. And it is all about building wealth. And as he says, use the bank's money while you're doing that.
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0: The United States and Iran signaling progress in efforts to resolve the war, but crucial details of a framework agreement are still under negotiation. That's according to U.S. officials. The framework would give negotiators 60 days to iron out a longer-term agreement, according to a senior Trump administration official. The specific terms surrounding the Strait of Hormuz and Iran's nuclear program will be critical, no doubt. We'll be unpacking all of this with foreign policy expert Dr. Oscar van Heerden after the news. It's 5 o'clock.
3: This is EWN.
9: Urgent Imbizo call to discuss anti-illegal migration protests and parts of the Western Cape still reeling from storm-related damage. Good morning, I'm Bali Lamini. The SA Human Rights Commission has called an urgent virtual Imbizo amid a surge in protests against illegal migrants. The commission says the talks will bring together affected communities, civil society and other stakeholders to find solutions as well as calm tensions. The move follows recent demonstrations and reports of violence involving foreign nationals and anti-illegal immigration groups in Durban, the Eastern Cape and parts of Gauteng. The commission says reports of violence linked to some of the demonstrations require an urgent and coordinated response. Nkosi Khona Malinga Mnisi reports.
10: Movements like March on March have rejected claims of xenophobia, insisting their campaigns target people who are in the country illegally. Fresh from its investigation into Gauteng's water crisis, the SA Human Rights Commission says it now wants to interrogate the current tensions around immigration and the factors driving them. The commission says the dialogue will look at claims of human rights abuses, incidents of violence, the displacement of people, and the state's response. According to the commission, the virtual Imbizo will also give communities a chance to share their experiences and help it gather first-hand information. It's unclear if groups behind the protests will form part of the talks. However, more protest actions are expected in parts of Gauteng today. Or see Kwana Malingamnisi Eyewitness News.
9: SANParks has implemented additional risk mitigating measures after two tourists were found dead at the Kruger National Park. The bodies were discovered on Friday near a river in the Pafurish section of the park. The section of the park shares a combined border with Zimbabwe and Mozambique. An investigation has been launched to determine the full circumstances surrounding those deaths. SANParks spokesperson JP Lowe says they are addressing risks in specific areas of concern.
11: These actions will reinforce our ongoing commitment to visitor safety as well as operational readiness. In specific terms, they include the deployment of additional monitoring and ranger resources in specific areas of concern, as well as enhancing technology systems that are intended to strengthen surveillance and early warning capabilities.
9: Nearly 2 weeks after devastating storms hit parts of the Western Cape, the province is still battling to restore crucial services to some areas which were left cut off due to infrastructure damage. 11 people died during the storms and thousands were displaced due to flooding. The storms have since been declared a provincial disaster, with additional resources now being mobilized as officials continue with their mop-up operations. Western Cape Premier Alan Windey says repair work is underway across the province, where a power line between Boskloof and Romans River was damaged. Eskom has reconnected electricity to about 80% of affected areas, while more than 60% of the 400 roads damaged in the storms have been reopened. But Windy says many communities remain cut off from critical services.
12: Please, I do understand the frustration. Our teams are working flat out, trying to swap them around so they at least get a bit of a break. We are keeping it going, making sure the overtime is there.
9: The R550 road in Ekurhuleni has been left severely damaged following service delivery protests at the weekend. The Gauteng Roads and Transport Department says parts of the road near Zonkezizwe and Palm Ridge were dug up and destroyed by protesting community members, forcing the temporary closure of the route. Motorists travelling between Heidelberg and Alberton have been urged to use alternative routes. Spokesperson Lisi Bambia has reminded protesters that destruction of public infrastructure is a criminal offense.
13: The department further calls on community leaders, protest organizers, and residents to pursue lawful and peaceful engagements with government structures in addressing grievances without endangering lives or damaging infrastructures intended to serve communities.
9: And Pope Leo XVI is expected to release his manifesto on artificial intelligence today. This forms part of a bid to address ethical and social challenges as the technology develops worldwide. Since his election a year ago, the Pope has repeatedly warned of the dangers of AI, including the gradual replacement of reality by simulation. According to the United Nations, AI could be worth up to $4.8 trillion by 2033, a 25-fold increase in a decade. Last year, UN Secretary General Antonio Guterres warned that the window is closing to shape AI for peace, for justice, and for humanity. Gold is trading at $4,566.42 an ounce. The rand is at 16.34 to the dollar, 22.03 to the pound, 19.02 to the euro, and Brent crude oil is at $99.52 a barrel. A partly cloudy Monday expected across Gauteng today. Johannesburg starts at a low of 8 degrees, peaking at 22. Pretoria 5 and 23 and Vereeniging 6 and 21 degrees. While Cape Town will be cloudy with morning fog today, becoming partly cloudy in the afternoon, a low of 13 and a high of 20 degrees. The top story in EWN this hour, the SA Human Rights Commission has called an urgent virtual Imbizo amid a surge in protests against illegal migrants.
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0: 6 minutes now, it is past 5 o'clock. It is the 25th of May, 2026, which means it's Africa Day, which is a day commemorated annually to celebrate the founding of the Organization of African Unity in 1963, serving as a continent-wide moment to recognize African unity, our shared identity, and the ongoing journey towards socioeconomic development and cultural liberation. Observed globally and continentally, the African Union dedicates this period to pushing forward the goals of Agenda 2063. And the theme that we're celebrating under here in South Africa is Better Africa, Better World, with local programs specifically highlighting the power of sport and culture as a catalyst for climate action. Now, many, many songs have been written, of course, about this beautiful continent of ours. None come close to the hymnal that was written by... Why am I forgetting who wrote Nkosi Sikelel' iAfrika? But he wrote this at the turn of the 19th century, where he was reflecting on a continent that was in conflict because of ethnicity, I suppose, definitely reeling from the impact of what would be colonialism and people coming onto the continent to come and grab what belonged to the people of Africa, and disease ravaging the majority of the continent. And he then penned this prayer for this continent.

That is Nkosi Sikelel' iAfrika, written in 1897 by the late Enoch Mankanyi Sondonga, a beautiful hymn praying for South Africa. The song was first adopted by Tanganyika as its national anthem and translated to Swahili in 1961, following independence from Great Britain. In 1964, Zambia adopted it as its national anthem, followed by Botswana and Zimbabwe, who translated it into Shona, and from 1980 until 1994. And then South Africa, of course, adopted it as its national anthem, or part of, in 1994. Another song that for me speaks beautifully and a wonderful plea for this incredible country of ours was penned by the poet. Actually, there is some interesting conflicting stories around this, because it says Plea for Africa was composed in the late 19th century by pioneering South African composer John Knox Bokwe. This piece is one of the foundational works of African choral music and functions as a prayer and a cultural anthem often associated with spiritual resilience. However, there are some reports that perhaps the composition comes of the poem by Liberian, the poet Roland Tombekai Dempster, which was titled Africa's Plea, here sung beautifully by the late Sibongile Khumalo.

0: God Bless Africa and Its Sons and Daughters. That's a plea for Africa composed by John Knox Bokwe, and of course one of my favorite renditions, that by the late Sibongile Khumalo. A happy Africa Day to you today.
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0: 17 minutes now, it is past 5 o'clock. The U.S. and Iran both signaling progress in efforts to resolve the war, but crucial details of a framework agreement are still under negotiation. The framework would give negotiators 60 days to iron out longer-term agreement, according to senior Trump officials. Trump administration officials, rather, I should say. The specific terms surrounding the Strait of Hormuz and Iran's nuclear program will be critical, of course, during that conversation. Foreign policy expert Dr. Oscar van Heerden joins me on the line now. Oscar, happy Africa Day and welcome to the show.
9: Well, good evening, Africa. Happy Africa Day to you and to the listeners.
0: Should we be getting too excited about this progress in this negotiation between the U.S. and Iran, or is it too early to start celebrating?
9: I think it's too early to start celebrating. You know, depending on who you listen to, you hear very, very contradictory stories with regards to what exactly is in this deal, what has been agreed to. I think what we can safely say, trying to connect the dots, is that there's two phases to this peace talks. The one, it seems to me, everyone, particularly the USA, is desperate for the Strait of Hormuz to open, to reopen. And I think that Iran is saying, no, there's no problem with that. We can slowly open it in order to ensure that there's the free flow of oil, and the oil markets and the energy markets are ease, and prices comes down. And that will be over a period of 30 days to 60 days. However, for that to happen, we need to talk about sanctions and the lifting of sanctions. Some amount of money, frozen assets, must come to Iran, and that is the initial thing. But that does not necessarily resolve the future control of the Strait of Hormuz.
0: Because that will be a critical element, right, in whatever agreement they come to. Who gets to control the passage of ships through the Strait of Hormuz?
9: Absolutely. And the Iranians are saying, look, that is a discussion between ourselves and Oman, because those are the two Gulf states that is in control of the Strait of Hormuz. And any future agreement is going to be that Iran and Oman is going to discuss what and how they are going to control the Strait of Hormuz. So that's the first thing. Then, of course, a distant second important element is what happens to Iran's nuclear enriched uranium. Trump is making very verbose and big statements about Iran can never have a weapon. The thing that is acceptable to him and his administration is a 20-year ban on further enrichments and so on and so forth. And Iran is saying, we don't want to discuss that for now. It's an important element. We don't want that to derail a possible longer-term ceasefire and peace agreement. So we will put it on the back burner and come back to it after 60 days of a ceasefire, so that it must become a separate set of negotiations, specifically talking about the future of enriched uranium, what is it that Iran wants, and so on and so forth. So Iran is playing the clever game of saying, let's put it on the back bench, because if it is part of this main negotiations to find a lasting solution, we both know, as both parties, that it's not going to then happen.
0: And if Iran gets their way with regards to the nuclear program, then it will be a victory Iran, surely. And this is something that Donald Trump would not be pleased to announce.
9: No, absolutely. I mean, look, the truth of the matter is, the big question in Africa is, does Iran actually want to possess a nuclear weapon? And there are different, different analysts and pundits are saying different things. Everyone is, the US, Israel, and most of Europe seems to believe that if Iran gets a nuclear weapon, this evil state is going to do all kinds of irresponsible things with it. And then, of course, there's the school of thought that says, actually, Iran doesn't want to possess a nuclear weapon, but it wants to use the enriched uranium as a negotiating tool. So for Iran, what they've said from the very beginning, even during the time of the Obama deal, was that we are prepared to give up the stockpile of enriched uranium, but we want to maintain a small amount of it because we are serious when we say we want to have a civilian nuclear program. Because that, no one can say we can't have, because we are part of the NPT, the non-proliferation treatment. We have subjected our facilities to the AEIE, and we've complied, unlike Israel, who illegally has nuclear weapons and denies it and doesn't give access to the inspectors and so forth. So we want to have a civilian program. The question then is, what happens to the rest of, because you only need to have about 3-5% of that enriched uranium. What happens to the rest? Because currently Iran has 400 kilograms. And that, I think, is going to boil down to either, because Trump is saying they want it. They want that enriched uranium. As a nuclear power, obviously. And I think Iran is going to say, no. We trust one of our allies, such as Russia or China, to keep our stockpile safe in case we need it again in future, because what we've seen is a pattern. Every so many years, you and Israel want to come and attack us and so on. So we want to keep it in reserve, but we will give it to one of our allies. And the question is, will Trump agree to that?
0: What do you make then of Donald Trump lately telling his representatives not to rush into any deal with Iran? 24 hours earlier than that, he was excited about saying that the peace plan or the deal is largely negotiated. Is that him tempering our expectations of whatever the announcement might be or when it might be?
9: That's Trump being a businessman. You know, if you recall, Africa, during our own critical negotiations for democracy, during the talks and the negotiations in South Africa, one of the strategies and tactics that the African National Congress used to put pressure on the Nationalist Party government was to tell people to continue protesting, keep the fires burning, put the pressure on the government to actually come to a negotiated settlement. This is the same thing Trump is trying to do by saying we're still going to be blockading the ports of Iran. We're not desperate for a deal, when in fact he is. We all know this. But he's trying to say, no, don't rush, you know, take your time. It's all tactics to try and supposedly put pressure on the Iranians, because supposedly the Iranians are so desperate for this deal because it's, the Iranian economy is in tatters. These are all part of the propaganda that's there. Now, admittedly, Iran can't afford for the Strait of Hormuz to remain closed for too much longer, for its ports to be closed, because it does require the flow of oil to its clients in order to begin to generate some finance and money. But I do think that Iran has factored this in when they decided that you know, they're going to go for the war of attrition, take a long-term view on this. So yeah, you know, I don't think we must take Trump's statements too serious. It's part of the negotiating tactics. But what's important, of course, for the world and the world economy is how soon can the Strait of Hormuz be opened.
0: Absolutely. Well, despite him walking back some of his hopes of a deal, it hasn't stopped the oil prices from falling to two-week lows and stocks lifting amid optimism of a deal. Oscar, thank you very much. Dr. Oscar van Heerden is a foreign policy expert, reflecting, of course, with us on developments pertaining to the U.S.-Iran potential deal, where both parties are signaling progress, but Donald Trump walking it back a little bit.
8: Rise and shine.
5: It's a new day. It's early breakfast with Africa Milani.
0: 5:26 it is now, this Africa Day. The sunrise in Johannesburg will complete at 6:44 this morning and in Cape Town at 7:38. Letlona Lotobela, forecaster with the South African Weather Services, joining me on the line now. Good morning to you.
10: Hello, Africa. Good morning. How are you?
0: I'm very well. Thank you very much. Happy Africa Day. How are you?
10: Happy Africa Day times two because it's your name. I'm well, thanks for asking. How are you doing?
0: No. It should be a public holiday. I keep on saying this. Like many other countries on the continent enjoy Africa Day as a public holiday. And I think many of us. Not that it would make a difference to either one of us, right? Because we'd both be working on a public holiday.
10: But it would make a difference to someone else, you know, at least it counts for something. And we also get to travel on the road freely. So don't go on that, but happy. It's another good day to have a good day.
0: What's the weather this Africa Day?
10: It is a beautiful day for Africa Day in Gauteng. It will be a partly cloudy day. Cool temperatures expected into the afternoon. Pretoria's minimum is expected, well, it's already reached 5 degrees Celsius with a maximum of 23 in the afternoon. Johannesburg, a minimum of 8 with a maximum of 21. And in Vereeniging, a minimum of 6 with a maximum of 21 degrees in the afternoon. In the Western Cape, though, can expect some morning fog patches, especially along the west coast and the south coast into the adjacent interior. So if you'll be traveling around those areas, expect some morning fog patches, which may reduce visibility to less than a kilometer. So do take caution this morning. Otherwise, partly cloudy conditions are expected into the afternoon with cool temperatures. Cape Town's maximum is 20 with a minimum of 13. Fredendal, 12 and 24. Riversdale, 9 and 24. And if you're in George, you're expecting a maximum of 21 degrees with a minimum of 11 this morning. In our weather for tomorrow, still remaining in the Western Cape, partly cloudy conditions are expected with fairly cold conditions, but it will be fine in places over the northern parts of the province. And if you'll be in Gauteng tomorrow, expect a fine day with cool temperatures, expecting some partly cloudy conditions mainly over the northern parts of the province. And that's the weather for today. Into tomorrow.
0: Letlonolo, thank you very much. Have yourself a wonderful Monday. Letlonolo Tabela, forecaster with the South African Weather Services, back with us tomorrow morning.
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5: At Africa Milani.
0: Certainly one of the stories we are tracking is the decision by the diplomatic corps, I suppose, coming from Africa, potentially choosing to boycott the Africa Day celebrations, which are scheduled to take place in the Northwest today. Concerns have been raised around the safety of African nationals who are here in South Africa. We have scores of people camping outside the Durban police station, for example, amid growing xenophobic violence and concerns, those refugees terrified that there's a deadline of June 30th that is looming for those mobs to riot. I still send out a plea. If you have any information that you have come across pertaining why the June 30th deadline and what is to happen on that 30th of June, if you can share it with us, please, we'd love to follow up on that story. It does bring the time now to 5:30 this Monday morning. Mbali, you've got the latest from Eyewitness News. Good morning to you.
11: Thanks, Africa. Good morning. Uncertainty remains over whether African ambassadors to South Africa will attend today's Africa Day celebrations in the Northwest. This comes after some leaders indicated their decision to stay away from the event, citing fears for their safety. Demonstrations have been seen in parts of the country recently, where some South Africans have marched against undocumented migrants in the country. SANParks has implemented additional risk mitigating measures after two tourists were found dead at the Kruger National Park. The bodies were discovered on Friday near a river in the Pafuri section of the park. The section of the park shares a combined border with Zimbabwe and Mozambique. And in the Philippines, the death toll following a building collapse in the capital has risen to 3, with 17 people still missing. The 9-story building, which was still under construction, collapsed yesterday, also hitting a nearby hotel. Those who are still missing are mostly construction workers who were sleeping at the building site when disaster struck. In your weather, a partly cloudy Monday expected across Gauteng today. Johannesburg starts at a low of 8 degrees, peaking at 22. Pretoria 5 and 23, Vereeniging 6 and 21. And Cape Town is cloudy with morning fog, becoming partly cloudy in the afternoon, a low of 13 and a high of 20 degrees.
12: And in the traffic, we've got roadworks taking place along the N3 South near Fernburen Road. This is in the Bedford View area. Please be on the lookout there while travelling towards Benoni. Do expect delays on the R21 South just near Griffiths Road. That's due to a car stuck on the road.
11: Well, those are the headlines. This EWN and more at 6 or as it happens.
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0: EWN Business. 5:34 it is. Mateo, very good morning to you. We start with the news that Quantum Foods have reported a 13% increase in profit to a whopping 232 million rand.
16: Yeah, a bit of a good report for them. That is Quantum Foods having a great season. As we know, with the bird flu last year, it wasn't a good season for egg producers. But Quantum Foods reporting a 13% increase in interim profit to 232 million rand for the 6 months ended in March. This was despite a 5% drop in revenue. The company projects a significantly more challenging second half, though, citing the escalating Middle East conflict and its adverse effects on global supply chains as major threats to input costs keep rising. Now, South African revenue declined by 6.9% during that period, but was buffered by a 21.8% revenue increase in other African operations. Now, because of that 30% of global fertilizer shipments going through the Strait of Hormuz, the company expects things to be a little tough going into the second part of the year. In Asia this morning, Japan's Nikkei breaching the 65,000 mark in terms of points there on their market for the first time, hitting a record high in a holiday-thinned Asia trading session this morning. President Donald Trump saying on his Truth Social post that negotiations with Iran were proceeding in an orderly and constructive manner. That saw the oil price go down by more than 5% this morning. The S&P ASX 200 in Australia was more positive this morning. The Hang Seng up more than 0.5%. With the Nikkei, of course, up 2.5%, with the Shanghai up 0.5% this morning. Then looking at the markets, a bit of a bad day for the JSE on Friday, down 800 points. Financials were down, industrials lower, with banking stocks down 1.7%. The Rand stronger this morning, 16 Rand 34 against the US dollar, 19.02 against the euro, and 22 Rand 2 cents against the British pound. Price of gold, $4,562 an ounce, up 1% this morning. Platinum at $1,967. Brent crude, $95 a barrel, down 8.5% this morning, with thoughts that there might be a true negotiation between the US and Iran. More business after six.
0: EWN Sport. 5:36, it is Mawande Mateza. Good morning to you. How big a deal is it, and I imagine it is, that Mamelodi Sundowns are continental champions again? It's a wonderful achievement from them, isn't it? Good morning.
17: Yeah, indeed. Good morning, Africa. Quickly, it's a very big deal. Sundowns have been searching for that Champions League title since the last time they won it back in 2016, and they've put a lot of resources into it. It's a grueling tournament to play in because of all the travel and what is required from a team. And Sundowns finally managed to get the job done. And also considering that they had their delay, traveled by 24 hours last week, and didn't have the best of treatment from the Moroccan side of things. But at the end of the day, they got the job done. So yeah, it is an incredibly, incredibly big title to win.
0: Well done indeed to Mamelodi Sundowns. And of course, well done to Orlando Pirates for their victory, even though, let's be clear, it were players from Harvard College who gifted them the goals. But you know what? A year from now, we won't remember this, right? All we'll remember is that they returned the... this is their treble, right? They've got three cups now for the season.
17: Yeah. Domestic treble once again after winning the domestic treble the last time that they won the league back in 2012. So it seems like that's the only way that Pirates do things. It's either going to go big or not at all.
0: What else do you have in your sporting report?
17: Thank you very much, Africa. Well, we'll recap on last night's result, where Mamelodi Sundowns ended their 10-year wait to win their most coveted prize as they claimed the CAF Champions League title. They drew 1-1 with AS FAR in the second leg of their final to win 2-1 on aggregate. AS FAR captain Mohamed Rimat gave his side the lead from a first-half penalty before Teboho Mokoena equalised shortly before the break. The Moroccan club had another penalty awarded in the second half, and that was saved by goalkeeper Ronwen Williams. And that means Sundowns are the first South African club to win the Continental Championship for a second time after winning it back in 2016 as well. The Premier League season drew to a close yesterday with champions Arsenal receiving their trophy and winners' medals following a 2-1 win at Crystal Palace. In the day's other results, Liverpool and Brentford drew 1-1. Manchester United beat Brighton 3-0. Man City lost 2-1 to Aston Villa in manager Pep Guardiola's final game in charge, while Chelsea went down 2-1 to Sunderland to finish in 10th position. Tottenham survived relegation thanks to a 1-0 win against Everton, while West Ham were relegated despite a 3-0 win against Leeds. And F1 Championship leader Kimi Antonelli won the Canadian Grand Prix as his Mercedes teammate George Russell had to retire due to a power unit issue. That was after an epic battle between the two Silver Arrows drivers. Ferrari's Lewis Hamilton was second, with Red Bull driver Max Verstappen in third. Mawande Mateza, Eyewitness News Sport.
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0: 5:39 it is. Ray White in for Bongani Bingwa on 702 Breakfast this morning. A very good morning to you, Ray.
20: Good morning, Africa, and also happy Africa Day as well. We are celebrating the continent today. So Our shout out this morning, a question to you. What's the finest African country, Africa, that you've traveled to? And what's your, or maybe what's your dream destination if you haven't gone throughout the continent?
0: I'd love to go to Accra in Ghana. I hear some wonderful things about that city. I've not been there. I've been to Nairobi in Kenya. I've been to Maputo in Mozambique. I've been to Zambia. I've been to Zimbabwe. I've been to Namibia. I have been to Angola.
20: Sure. You've been everywhere. But what was your favorite? What was the one you thought?
0: I've been to Eswatini as well. Interesting. Look, nothing compares to Cape Town, right? When it comes to an experience of a city. And I'm a city person. I love big cities. I love give me galleries, give me theatre, give me concerts, give me all those kind of things. And I think traveling across the African continent is a very different experience altogether. But out of all of those, Nairobi would have to be my favorite, partly because of the people I was meeting there.
20: Okay. Oh, interesting stuff. Zanzibar for me, but that's the obvious one. That's the undiscovered Mauritius, I call it. So there we go. That's Zanzibar. So asking 702 Land about that today. Apart from Africa Day, we have a central theme this morning, the municipal elections, and asking, do we need this new legislation to govern our local municipalities to make sure that the party that you voted for actually stays there for the 5 years? It sounds like a great idea, and I think we're all sick and tired of political parties changing midway or five times through the term. But my question is as well, what happens if you have two coalition parties who are not happy with each other? It's a very unhappy marriage for 5 years. So I'll be, hopefully we're trying to get hold of the Cooperative Governance Minister, Klabisa, to talk about that, Valenkosini Klabisa, to talk about that. Also as well, we're looking at firearms this

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1: And there's, it's all about flute, finesse, and a little frou-frou, they're calling it. And that's coming up starting this Friday. So, yeah, lots to talk about this morning on The Breakfast Show.
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5: He's so special as the entire day in Rotterdam.
2: If I had a holiday for everybody, if I had a public holiday for every single South African, then I would be special.
5: Africa. Why did your folks decide to...
2: I have no clue. I asked them 1,000 times and they never answered. I don't know why.
5: It sets you up. There are certain names that I think set you up for presence. Like, you can't be Africa and not have a presence. There are certain names that I think are almost deterministic. And being called Africa, and being called Africa works in broadcast, I think is quite profound.
2: No pressure. Thank you very much.
5: Yeah, you and your 1.3 billion children or followers. How are you doing today? Enjoying your Africa Day?
2: I am indeed. Are you?
5: It's cold in Cape Town, and we're about waking up, but we start the show here, Africa. We are talking about the celebratory aspects of Africa Day, but also things that get stuck in our craw and make us go, and that is not only the national anti-migrant, or shall we say anti-African migrant protests around the country, but also seemingly the South African state coming down hard when we talk about the increased number of migration raids at building sites. Going to be speaking to James Chapman of the Scalabrini Centre at 6:25. For Money on a Monday, we're looking at some reports that are showing, homes in perfectly fine but lower to middle income neighborhoods in Cape Town. I'm talking about the Grassy Parks. I'm talking about the Crawfords, Africa, and homes going for as much as 5 million rand. What's happening with the property bubble? We do know that over the last 10 years, property in general in Cape Town has gone up by as much as 75%. Going to be speaking to Clint Krause. He's a property specialist at about 6:40. And then after 7 o'clock, back to the drawing board for the city of Cape Town. Remember that ruling of 2 weeks ago, which said the city's tariff structure was illegal. We speak to Baz Soydberg. He's from the Greater Cape Town Residents Association. The city is saying it won't be taking that ruling on appeal, so it's back to the drawing board. And then at 7:20, we talk about ECD centres. They're drowning in red tape. We have tens of thousands of very young schoolgoers, preschool operators that age are facing either crippling fines the bureaucracy, while thousands of children are left without access to safe and early childhood education. That conversation at 7:20. And then we get a response from Kirstenbosch Gardens, the South African National Biodiversity Institute. Remember, we spoke to a man called James Deacon on Friday, and his concerns and what he has viewed as the deterioration of Kirstenbosch Gardens. We get a response from Sanby after 8 o'clock.
2: All right, Lester, thank you very much. Have yourself a wonderful Africa Day and a lovely show. Lester is going to be on Cape Talk in 14 minutes.
3: Because some journeys are better taken together.
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2: Let's celebrate a South African born on this day in 1991. She started singing and writing songs in her school choir, also performing at a local jazz festival. And while performing at Ugu Jazz Festival in Port Shepstone, she met Mdu Ngobo and signed her as a record deal with Touch Africa Records, her debut studio album.

Umsebenzi was released in 2013. It was nominated for Album of the Year, Best African Adult Album, Female Artist of the Year, and won Newcomer of the Year at the South African Music Awards that year. She received the most nominations for Best African Pop Album, Best Female Artist, Best Newcomer, and Song of the Year at the 13th ceremony of the Metro FM Music Awards. Her second student album, Ngiyavuma, was released in 2014, earning her nominations for Best African Pop, Best Remix, and winning her Best Female Album at the 14th ceremony of the Metro FM Music Awards. What is the name of this incredible artist, born on this day in 1991 in Potchefstroom in KwaZulu-Natal?

0: Taken off her 2014 album Ngiyavuma, Thando is the title of that track. What is the name of the South African artist born on this day in 1991? She was born in Port Shepstone in KwaZulu-Natal. If you know, give me a call on 021-446-0567 or 11883-0702. I'm getting a number of people getting it right on the WhatsApp line. It's not the WhatsApp message that is going to win you the prize. Remember, you have to pick up your phone and call me in order for you to claim those bragging rights. EWN Traffic. Are you a fan of her music, Amo? Good morning.
1: A very good morning, Africa. I am a fan of her music, but she hasn't released anything lately. And I do think she's still got a... some songs to produce, to release. Yeah, because I mean, even the song you played, I think it was released in 2015, if I'm not mistaken.
0: 2014,
1: yeah. And would you believe it? She shares her birthday with our very own Thobela in the studio.
0: Oh, happy birthday, Thobela. He's kept that quiet.
1: He has. Until I said, oh...
0: Actually, is he at work today?
1: He is in the office. He is at work to celebrate with of course, what he does every day.
0: More importantly, has he brought cake? Because I'm sorry, if you are going to be silly enough to come to work on your actual birthday, the least you can do, Thobela, is bring some cake with you, right?
1: I think we can excuse him because, I mean, it's so early in the morning. And at this time of the morning, I don't think any store would be open for a cake.
0: He could have been baking last night.
1: Africa. He was up watching the Mamelodi Sundowns. Like, you know,
2: the question, can I bake?
0: Happy birthday, dear man. I hope you're going to have a wonderful, wonderful day today. And at the very least, you owe Amo a slice of cake. Just one slice of cake. I won't expect you to ship it down to Cape Town. Don't worry. But Amo must enjoy a slice of cake for us.
1: I will indeed. Don't worry. If it lands, I will definitely eat on your behalf.
0: If you do know the name of the artist we're celebrating today, who shares the birthday with our very own Thobela, she was born in Port Shepstone in KwaZulu-Natal. Give me a call now on 021-446-0567 or 11883-0702 and all the bragging rights will be yours. What's happening on the roads, Amo?
1: Well, Africa, we've got an accident reported in Ban Rose along the M2 West. This one is right near Hardberg Road. It's already causing heavy traffic volumes. And there's another one in Alberton along the R59 North. Just as you approach Swartkoppies Road, please be on the out there heading towards peak time hour. Please try to use the N3 North through Spread View if you want to avoid that backlog. And then, of course, if you are traveling on the N3 North, this is now heading towards the Buccleuch interchange. Expect a bit of a hold up there. That's due to road works that are taking place along the route. We'll have more updates for you right at the top of the hour. Stay tuned.
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0: I'm not sure whether we have stumped people with this one. As indicated, a number of people getting it right on the WhatsApp line, but somebody say no airtime. I'm so sorry. I'm so sorry that you don't have airtime to call, but not getting the rush of calls that I was expecting. But Shamiso, you called in from North Riding. What is the name of this South African artist born on this day in 1991 in Port Shepstone in KwaZulu-Natal who gave us Thando in 2014. Good morning.
4: Morning, Africa. Happy Africa Day.
0: Happy Africa Day to you too, Shamiso.
4: It's Neymar K.
0: It is Neymar K. That's her professional name. Do you happen to know what name she was born? She was given at birth.
4: No, thank you. I don't know the name.
0: She was born Lungile Khumalo, but we know her as Neymar K. And I agree with Amo. It's about time that she released another album, actually. We need to hear more music from her. Shamiso, congratulations. You've earned yourself those bragging rights this Africa Day. And a happy birthday to Neymar K.
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0: We'll finish off our show today chatting to Member of Parliament Nicholas Gotzal, serving on the Select Committee on Security and Justice in the NCOP, following some concerns mounting over a reported shortage of rape kits at several police stations in the Cape Flats. Nicholas, a very good morning and welcome to the show.
6: Good morning, Africa, and good morning to your listeners.
0: All right. From the information you have, what is the situation on the Cape Flats when it comes to rape kits?
6: Well, following our oversight about 10 days ago, when there were very little D1s. Now, D1 is the rape kit that they use on adults, but at several stations, there were no D7, which is the kit that they use for children. And last week, I went back and I did some spot checks, and what they've done now is they have just simply ordered a few from Pretoria, and they've kind of stopgapped it across the stations that we visited. But my information is that they're still not fully stocked, and in some places they simply don't have enough.
0: And what is the reason for this, Nicholas? Is it a case of bad stock management from, I don't know, station commanders, or is Pretoria just not procuring sufficient kits to be able to distribute to all the provinces, and particularly the Cape Flats?
6: Well, that is what I'm trying to figure out. I can tell you that it's not the people at the stations. You have an FCS unit, which is a family, child and sexual violence unit, which serves several police stations. And there are dedicated, hardworking people at those units. And they're the ones who are incredibly frustrated, because even though they put in the orders, it doesn't come. And then they have to run around and they need one. And I think we need to be worried about supply chain. We know nationally there are huge problems. But in Western Cape, I think the problem goes straight to the Provincial Police Commissioner's office. And I cannot answer your question, because 10 days later, he still hasn't answered my letter on something this crucial.
0: And it is this crucial, because we know how high those reported cases of sexual violence is in the Western Cape, don't we?
6: Absolutely. And, you know, the time between an incident and laying a charge at the office and doing the necessary tests, which now involves the kits, that timing is absolutely crucial. And what happens now is that you have someone who was raped, who is now being put in a car, driven from one place to the next place, just so that they can try and get a kit. And in the meantime, the evidence gets lost. And then we cannot convict the rapists.
0: In the absence of the D1 or the D7 kits, what resources then are available to officials who are, you know, taking down statements and trying to process, of course, any reports of sexual violence?
6: So I think in most cases there's a 220 centre close by, and hopefully, you know, when they kind of approach them, they'll get the necessary support. But you know, the real issue here is the collection of the evidence and the timing. And I think, unfortunately, people at FCS centres across the Western Cape are just literally sitting with their hands in their hair.
0: What needs to happen, Nicholas?
6: Well, I will be quite bold and say that the Provincial Police Commissioner needs to go now. This is not the first time that it's happened. At the end of the 16 days of activism against GBV last year, I came across the same problem and similar issues in small towns up Beaufort West, Prince Albert, who literally had one or two kits for 200 to 300 kilometer radiuses. And I then went up to Pretoria, and they then immediately shipped down the stock. But 4 months or 5 months later, here we are again. And if you're failing people and vulnerable people in your society, then you have no job doing being the Western Cape Police Commissioner.
0: Not quite as easily as, I suppose, a Member of Parliament calling for the dismissal of a Provincial Police Commissioner. Are there processes that you are intending to follow to give effect to this call?
6: Yeah, so I've already written to the Minister, Acting Minister of Police. I haven't heard from him. And then there is what they call a 101 service complaint, which I will be lodging against both Lieutenant General Patakile, the Commissioner, and Major General Foskal, who is the Head of Supply Chain in the Western Cape.
0: All right. Nicholas, thank you very much for your time. Nicholas Gotsol is a Member of Parliament serving on the Select Committee on Security and Justice in the National Council of Provinces. As you heard, they're calling for the dismissal of the Provincial Police Commissioner here in the Western Cape, following, of course, that reported shortage of rape kits at several police stations on the Cape Flats. That's all from us this Africa Day. We wish you a day filled with pride, with celebration, with reflection on the rich cultures, the diverse heritage, and the boundless potential of this beautiful continent of us. Do enjoy your Africa Day in the company of Cape Talk and 702. Ray White standing in for Bongani Bingwa on 702 Breakfast this morning, and Lester Kivett is on your dial in a moment. It's 6 o'clock.
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2: An urgent Imbizo call to discuss anti-illegal migration protests, and security has been beefed up at the Kruger National Park. Good morning, I'm Bali Dlamini. The SA Human Rights Commission has called an urgent virtual Imbizo amid a surge in protests against illegal migrants. The commission says the talks will bring together affected communities, civil society and other stakeholders to find solutions and calm tensions. The move follows recent demonstrations and reports of violence involving foreign nationals and anti-illegal migration groups in Durban, the Eastern Cape and parts of Gauteng. The commission says reports of violence linked to some of the demonstrations require an urgent and coordinated response. Nkosi Khona Malingamnisi reports.
5: Movements like March on March have rejected claims of xenophobia, insisting their campaigns target people who are in the country illegally. Fresh from its investigation into Gauteng's water crisis, the SA Human Rights Commission says it now wants to interrogate the current tensions around immigration and the factors driving them. The commission says the dialogue will look at claims of human rights abuses, incidents of violence, the displacement of people, and the state's response. According to the commission, the virtual Imbizo will also give communities a chance to share their experiences and help it gather first-hand information. It's unclear if groups behind the protests will form part of the talks. However, more protest actions are expected in parts of Gauteng today. Or see Khona Malingamnisi Eyewitness News.
2: At the same time, uncertainty remains over whether African ambassadors to South Africa will be attending today's Africa Day celebrations in the Northwest. This comes after some leaders indicated their decision to stay away from the event, citing fears for their safety. Ghana's High Commissioner to South Africa, Benjamin Kwashi, would not confirm if Ghana would be participating today, saying that decision lies with the Dean of the Diplomatic Corps. Kwashi says South Africa risks being isolated over tensions related to the issue of undocumented migrants.
7: What are we celebrating as Africans in South Africa when South Africans say Africans are not welcomed? I think that it's a decision. It's a difficult one for us to do. It's a difficult one for us to agree that we are not going to participate in any of these things. But I believe that it should be a wake-up call for all of us that we should continue to respect each other as Africans and continue to work within the Committee of Nations.
2: SANParks has put in place additional risk mitigating measures after two tourists were found dead at the Kruger National Park. The bodies were discovered on Friday near a river in the Pafuri section of the park. A section of the park shares a combined border with Zimbabwe and Mozambique. An investigation has been launched to determine the full circumstances surrounding the deaths. SANParks spokesperson JP Lowe says they are addressing risks in specific areas of concern.
8: These actions will reinforce our ongoing commitment to visitor safety as well as operational readiness. In specific terms, they include the deployment of additional monitoring and ranger resources in specific areas of concern, as well as enhancing technology systems that are intended to strengthen surveillance and early warning capabilities.
2: The R550 road in Ekurhuleni has been left severely damaged following service delivery protests at the weekend. The Gauteng Roads and Transport Department says parts of the road near Zonkezizwe and Palm Ridge were dug up and destroyed by protesting community members, forcing the temporary closure of the route. Motorists travelling between Heidelberg and Alberton were urged to use alternative routes. Spokesperson Lisi Bambia has reminded protesters that destruction of public infrastructure is a criminal offence.
9: The department further calls on community leaders, protest organisers and residents to pursue lawful and peaceful engagements with government structures in addressing grievances without endangering lives or damaging infrastructures intended to serve communities.
2: While in the Philippines, the death toll following a building collapse in the capital has risen to 3, with 17 people still missing. The 9-story building, which was still under construction, collapsed yesterday, also hitting a nearby hotel. Those who are still missing are mostly construction workers who were sleeping at the building site when disaster struck. The cause of the collapse is not yet known. Officials said up to 70 people were employed at the construction site, although most had gone home for the weekend. Gold is trading at $4,566.42 an ounce. The rand is at 16.34 to the dollar, 22.03 to the pound, 19.02 to the euro, and Brent crude oil is at $99.52 a barrel.
1: And in the traffic, we've got a major accident scene along the M2 West. This is in the Benrose area just before Vickers Road. It's causing heavy traffic volumes there. There's also an accident scene reported on the R59 North. This is as you head towards Alberton. Please be on the lookout there. It's causing heavy delays. If you want to avoid this backlog, please try to use the N3 North.
10: And in your sport, Mamelodi Sundowns, the champions of Africa, for a second time beating AS Far on aggregate 2-1 after last night's 1-1 draw. Orlando Pirates fans still celebrating the team's title clinched on Saturday. West Ham relegated as Spurs stay in the Premier League. There was also an emotional farewell for Pep Guardiola at City and Mo Salah at Liverpool. And Kimi Antonelli, the first driver in F1 history to claim his first 4 wins consecutively.
2: A partly cloudy Monday expected across Gauteng today. Johannesburg starting at a low of 8 degrees, peaking at 22. Pretoria 5 and 23 and Vereeniging 6 and 21 degrees. The top story in EWN this hour, the SA Human Rights Commission has called an urgent virtual imbizo amid a surge in protests against illegal migrants.
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13: 7 minutes past 6 o'clock. Good morning from me, Ray White, in for Bungles this morning. What a morning to be South African. What a morning. Morning of celebration. Well, it's good morning, Johannesburg, Swane, Soweto, Washington, Beijing, wherever you are listening to us from. It's good to be in your company. Happy Africa Day. And like I said, it's just great to be South African because we are celebrating this morning. We are celebrating Sundowns. We are celebrating Pirates. And I'm look, Mateo, Amwa, KG, dressed to the nines, Karabo, as well, who's doing your visuals this morning. Go to Facebook now and you will see how big Pirates is on this breakfast show. If you'd like to give a shout out this morning to Pirates or to Sundowns, but if you'd like to give a shout out this morning to Pirates, please do. 072 702 1702. I want you to be loud. I want you to be noisy. And I want you to do everything that is about Pirates because I am surrounded by Buccaneers this morning. Entire breakfast team is here. Amos got your traffic. Mateo, your business. Siamthanda, Bapelile, Rofiwa, they're producing your show. Cindy's got all your sporting news. She'll tell exactly what's happened. KG, Pirates, pushing your buttons this morning. Well done to Sundowns and Pirates of the weekend as well. What a weekend. So we got two shout-outs this morning. If you want to just say well done or make some noise for Sundowns or for Pirates this morning, please do. The other one is for those who don't follow soccer in our country. It happens. There are one or two people, like one or two. What's your favorite African country that you have visited? You went to an African country and you thought, this is my favorite one. Or perhaps you want to visit an African country. Why do you want to go to a certain country, and what's in it for you? So I'd like to hear from you this morning, 072-702-1702. Which African country would you like to go to and why, and which has been your best one so far? Or perhaps you just want to celebrate the soccer.
14: Please allow me to be the first to give the devil his dues. Congratulations to Pirates. Very, very well done. Great championship. They were deserved winners. But on a more serious note, let's say Cabo Yellow. Now we have double the stars that Pirates have.
3: Join us. Let's walk the talk.
12: This is 702.
13: Sure. Exciting day today. All right. So apart from Africa Day, and I think we'll actually call it Soccer Day today because we've just won everywhere. We have a central theme this morning. It's the municipal elections. We are going to get a little bit serious this morning because it is the 702 Breakfast Show where we do tackle some very hard issues. Asking the question, do we need new legislation to govern our local municipalities to make sure that the party that you voted for actually stays there for the full term? Let me explain. Now, government is preparing major changes to how local coalition governments operate, and a new Municipal Structures Amendment Bill, widely referred to as the Coalitions Bill, will be taken to Cabinet in June. And I'll be hopefully trying to catch up with the Cooperative Governance Minister, Vilenko Sini-Klabisa, this morning. He's going to try and make a bit of time for us. If not, I'd like to talk to you about it anyway. And then a little bit later on, yes, we'll be talking about firearms because there's been a massive increase in the number of people applying for firearm licenses. So trying to find out what's going on, why is that? So that's also coming up a little bit later on. Then I'll also be talking to former political analyst Lukhona Mnguni. Now, he's entering the race for Johannesburg mayor under the banner of Rise Mzansi. And we've spoken to Herman Mashaba on the show. We've spoken to Helen Zilla. We're going to be speaking now to Lukhona about this. And interesting, because I've been chatting to him all these years, being a political analyst. Now, he is the story. And I love it when this happens. And I think sometimes, Matteo, people get a little bit frustrated.
15: Yeah.
13: We report on the stories. We report, and nothing happens. And then we say, okay, we'll do it ourselves.
15: I mean, look on with the clip that I saw with him announcing that he's going to be running, right? He says he's done with over-analyzing what's wrong in the country, yeah, and he's deciding to participate and do something about it. So, yeah, it'll be good to hear what ideas he has to change things around.
13: Yeah, I'm really looking forward to that. So, lots to talk about this morning. 072-702-1702.
3: Let's walk the talk.
12: 702.
13: And Matteo, what are you asking us this morning?
15: I'm asking you about Pirates. I'm kidding.
13: Has their stock gone up?
15: This morning, I want to know, do you have any hacks on keeping your fruits and vegetables fresh in your household? Are there things that you do, storing them in a cool, dry place, or nifty things that you do to make sure that those fruits and vegetables stay fresh?
13: Well, avos have to be in a dark place because they've got to get ripe. I know that.
15: Do you have like a spot in your cupboard?
13: They're dark.
15: You don't forget them there, though.
13: I have. And I take out some washing and I'm going like, oh, Ray. There is that. Bananas, don't put them in a fridge, because they go off very quickly. I know that.
15: Okay.
13: But that's what I know. Amo?
1: I use lemon to drizzle on my apples, especially or apples and pears, when I've sliced them and I want to keep them fresh. I just drizzle a bit of lemon and it avoids for the fruits not to turn brown. And then for broccoli also, I will drizzle a little bit of lemon after it's steamed so that it doesn't brown as well. And then you mentioned something, the bananas. Yeah. I've seen a hack where you can, you know, just at the top of the banana, you can just put
15: a
1: cling wrap onto the, at the tip so that they stay nice and
13: yellow.
1: Keeps
13: the moisture in.
1: Yeah.
13: Oh, that's clever. Matteo?
15: And never put anything next to bananas. No fruits, just keep them on their own. Yeah, don't put them next to anything else because then they also ripen faster. My mom once taught me this trick of putting avocados in maize meal, but I also forgot mine and that ruined everything.
13: Ooh, ooh. This is an interesting I'll tell you why I'm asking. Please do. That's coming up at about 10 minutes from now.
12: 702.
3: Weather.
13: And this weather report is brought to you by Subaru. Rain on the road, gravel under the wheels. However, today's weather changes. Subaru keeps you moving. Now, looking at today's weather, let's see if the cold is still going to be here in Johannesburg. No, it's peaking at a high of 22 degrees, a low of 8. Pretoria going up to 23. Vereeniging 21. Cape Town, a cloudy day with some morning fog patches, becoming partly cloudy in the afternoon, a high of 20. Mahikeng 24, Mbombela, good morning, Nelspruit 20 degrees, Bloemfontein 21, Durban 24, Kalibach 23, East London 24, and Kimberley 24 degrees.
16: Some mornings, the world feels uncertain. The sky turns, the road changes, and then there's that feeling. The quiet grip of the road beneath you, the calm in every turn. 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And somewhere between the first drop of rain and the road ahead, you realize you've fallen in love. 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
13: It's exactly a quarter past six. Right, Amor. How are the roads on Pirates Day today?
1: Well, Ray, we've got heavy traffic volumes already along the M1 North between Xavier and Carr Street. That's due to peak time delays there. If you are heading towards the Joburg CBD, particularly using the M2 West, you expect more delays. This is just as you approach Vickers Road. That's due to an accident in the Benrose area. While traveling on the R59 North in the Alberton area, we've got more delays as well. This is due to an earlier accident between Klipkoop Drive and Nelson Mandela Avenue. Please try to use the N3 North through Sprayed View to try and avoid that backlog. Otherwise, in Bedford View, queuing traffic as well on the N12 and the R24 West between Edenville Road and the Kirillis Interchange. I'll have more traffic updates coming up. Stay tuned.
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3: Good morning, Ray and the team there in the studio, the team of Buccaneers. I know we congratulate them, but the reality is that once Sundowns touches down in the country, all the other trophies become insignificant. The big one is here. The boys have brought the biggest in the African continent back home. The second star is loaded. Halal.
4: Good morning, Ray and team. We are the champions. Baga baga, lasim yama. My blood is red, my bones are white. I'm a survivor for life. It doesn't matter how you run the race, it's how you finish it. That's a Buccaneer for you. We take what belongs to us. Tango.
5: We say, re tswara ne ka matso, a re yalo, Ivan Khoza. Good morning, Buccaneers. Good morning, ezinyama zenkani, the happy people, once and always.

0: Do yourself a favor. Go to Facebook right now. Have a look at 702. If you've just, well, if you're not there now, just go rewind and have a look what's been going on in our studio. There's lots to celebrate this morning.
1: 702.
2: Add your voice.
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2: Let's walk the talk.
0: Right, things you need to know about this morning, and in case you were living under a rock somewhere, this is these are the big stories. Mamelodi Sundowns conquered a hostile environment in Rabat. That was late yesterday to win the biggest prize in the African club football, the CAF Champions League, by holding host AS FAR to a 1-1 draw in Morocco. And in case you missed Saturday's fun, I think drama as well in a way, Orlando Pirates ended a 14-year wait for the league title after beating Orbit College FC 2-0 to win the 2025-26 Betway Premiership. There were two own goals, though. We're not going to mention that because I don't think anybody really cares, but there were two own goals. But well done to the Buccaneers this morning. In other news, housing now has more than 860,000 informal structures across 1,158 informal settlements. This is according to figures presented by Premier Panyaza Lesufi's office. Swani has the highest number of informal settlements, followed by Johannesburg and then Ekurhuleni. The controversial Enhanced Games launched in Las Vegas, allowing athletes to use legal performance-enhancing drugs and banned technologies in pursuits of huge cash prizes, has drawn ire. Critics, including former British sprinter Iwan Thomas, warned the event is dangerous and immoral, fearing it could encourage doping and serious health risks among athletes. More on this with Adam Gilchrist in The World View a little bit later on. Then Africa Day is celebrated every year on May the 25th to honour the founding of the Organisation of African Unity, known as the AU today. This was in 1963. The day celebrates Africa's culture, unity, history and progress. And I've asked you the question this morning. Have you travelled throughout Africa? Where is the one place you went and you thought, this is absolutely amazing? Where do you possibly want to go? That's the other one as well. So 0727 0217 0702 on that. And then on this day, in 1996, the Fugees topped the US charts for their second album, The Score, it was called, driven by the success of their hit remake, Killing Me Softly. Now, here's the song. Here's Roberta Flack. Listen to the original. Strumming.

0: There we go. The Fugees, on this day in 1996, released the album containing that song. My question to you is, which is the better one? Roberta, or is it the Fugees? I like the Fugees. There's something more there, but maybe you'll disagree with me. 072-7021-702.
1: 702.
2: The newspapers.
0: You're wearing your kit as well. I'm Bali.
3: I had to, right?
0: Look like, at you.
3: The whole week, you know. You guys must forgive us. We're allowed, man.
0: No, you are allowed. You really are. You see, I'm not wearing anything. I'm doing TV today.
3: Okay.
0: That's my excuse.
3: Okay, I believe you.
0: Only my excuse. I'm running off to a TV studio. But yes, my socks. Yeah, there we go.
3: Okay.
0: All right, but let's talk about other things in the news. What's making news headlines in the newspapers?
3: Well, Ray, it's been about 4 years since the Taliban banned education for girls and women in Afghanistan. And the BBC this morning is running, and it's a lovely in-depth piece, you know, focusing on a specific woman who was told to marry. She was about to be forced to get married. And then she decided to flee her home in order to live in a city where she could pursue education, because the women there, 4 years on, they've lost all hope of education ever coming back for them to have access to education. Some of them are being forced into these marriages and they're afraid for their children as well. So I like how the story actually plays out, because it's got a lovely video interview, and it's one of those things that actually make you realize we take a lot of things for granted in countries like ours, where women and girls in Afghanistan are just fighting to be educated.
0: Yeah, it's shocking. It's absolutely unacceptable and shocking.
3: Yeah.
0: The citizen this morning, Eskom's 1 billion rand ghost town, and they built this town near Kusile to house 400 workers and their families. The only problem is the family's never moved in. There's just a ghost town there now.
3: Mm.
0: 1 billion rand absolutely wasted. What else do you have?
3: Well, the only other story that we're looking at, obviously, Ray, this morning is Brown Mokgotsi going back to court. He will be hoping to apply for bail. It is a story that is doing the rounds on all the big newspapers this morning, and especially on the televisions as well. So that's going to be one for EWN to watch really closely today.
0: There we go. And those are the newspapers.
2: EWN, EWN Business.
0: Right, Matteo, you're asking this morning, do you have hacks on keeping your vegetables and fresh fruits fresh? Why are you asking this?
4: Well, Ray, apple and pear producer True Cape is using a very expensive method to make sure its fruits remain fresh and while they reach your stores and their houses, right? True Cape is paying 2 million rand a month for diesel supply to try and keep their pack houses and fridges operational. Storms have hit the Western Cape more recently and have caused electricity outages affecting operations. Farmers of grapes, stone fruit, citrus and apples in the Western Cape have suffered major damage due to heavy rain and strong winds that have happened earlier this month. The severe weather washed away bridges, roads, and affected electricity lines as well. According to Agri Western Cape, the storm left 400 roads closed with 9,000 Eskom faults reported. South Africa is the largest fruit exporter on the continent and one of the largest in the world, exporting around 60% of its total fruit production, over 4.7 million tons annually to nearly 90 countries. So this is a major, major one for our economy. South Africa's horticultural exports are a multi-billion dollar powerhouse, making the country the largest agricultural exporter in sub-Saharan Africa. Now, driven predominantly by high-value fresh fruit, things like nuts and vegetables, these exports consistently account for $3.5 billion or 65 billion rand in outbound shipments annually. True Cape marketing chairperson Peter Graf says more than 300,000 tons of export fruit are currently in cold storage and require electricity to maintain quality. So, of course, if that quality can't be maintained, you can just imagine how much would be lost there. There's also insufficient generator capacity to keep these cold storages operational, while diesel costs, of course, are going up because of what's happening in the Strait of Hormuz. Now, if the fruits aren't exported, thousands of seasonal jobs could also be lost. Series fruit processors still need to process more than 100,000 tons of apples and pears into concentrate while operating on generator power. So a bit of a crisis there's being faced by the horticultural farmers.
0: Yeah, but very interesting what they are doing. How's the rand in the markets?
4: Rand quite strong this morning, 16 rand 33 against the US dollar, up more than 0.5% at exactly 19 rand against the euro and 22 rand against the British pound. Price of gold at $4,561 an ounce, or platinum is at $1,962. Brent crude at $94 a barrel. I'll tell you why that oil price has dropped after 7.
0: Thanks, Mateo. Brings the time to 6:31. Right, Mbali, concerns about Joburg's biggest hospital.
3: That's correct, Ray. A very good morning. Well, the DA in Gauteng says the public protector's findings in the Charlotte Maxeke Academic Hospital investigation are a sign of serious maladministration by the provincial health and infrastructure departments. The public protector's office released the report on Friday following a blaze at the facility in 2021. Gauteng Premier Banyaza Lesufi has been given 30 days to submit an action plan tackling the report's recommendations, including accountability measures and lifestyle audits for officials implicated in the delays. DA Gauteng Shadow MEC for Health, Jack Bloom.
1: Patients really deserve a fully functioning hospital. This is supposed to be our flagship hospital in the province, and still it remains crippled because of infrastructure problems.
3: Nearly 2 weeks after devastating storms hit parts of the Western Cape, the province is still battling to restore crucial services to some areas which were left cut off due to infrastructure damage. 11 people died and thousands were displaced due to flooding. The storms have since been declared a provincial disaster, with additional resources now being mobilized as officials continue with mop-up operations. Western Cape Premier Alan Windey says repair work is underway across the province. Eskom has reconnected electricity to about 80% of affected areas, while more than 60% of the 400 roads damaged in the storms have been reopened. But Windy says many communities remain cut off from critical services.
5: Please, I do understand the frustration. Our teams are working flat out, trying to swap them around so they at least get a bit of a break. We are keeping it going, making sure the overtime is there.
3: And Pope Leo is expected to release his manifesto on artificial intelligence today. This forms part of a bid to address ethical and social challenges as the technology develops worldwide. Since his election a year ago, the Pope has repeatedly warned of the dangers of AI, including the gradual replacement of reality by its simulation. According to the United Nations, AI could be worth up to $4.8 trillion by 2033, a 25-fold increase in a decade. Last year, UN Secretary General Antonio Guterres warned that the window is closing to shape AI for peace, justice, and humanity. A partly cloudy Monday expected across Gauteng today. Lows of between 5 and 8 degrees and highs of between 21 and 23.
6: And in the traffic, we've got delays on the N1 South. This is as you head towards the Buccleuch Turnoff coming out of Allendale Road. An accident has been reported there. There's also queuing traffic reported on the N1 North as you leave Soweto. This is between the Diepkloof Interchange and the Soweto Highway. Another accident there, unfortunately.
3: The top story in EWN, the DA in Gauteng says the public protector's findings in the Charlotte Maxeke Hospital investigation are a sign of serious maladministration by the provincial health and infrastructure departments.
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11: 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My name is Tanga Raza. Today, I would like to congratulate the Orlando Pirates for winning.
12: Good morning, Ray and team. Ray, I don't for soccer, but all my friends, they support Pirates and Arsenal. So I just want to say congratulations to Pirates and Sundowns. This is Ronnie Runbeck.
13: Good morning, Ray and the rest of the 702 listeners and all the champions out there. Well done to my Paganias. People need to understand, Ray, if you pay for 14 years and you remain humble, that's how God works. God said, my boss, you don't need to score. Let me do the rest for you. Pay for 14 years, remain humble, and God will show you how it works. This is a great example. Well done to Sundowns as well. The champs are here.
0: The champs are here. I mean, what a day to be alive in South Africa. I mean, wow. All right, I've gone. If you go to @RayWhiteSA, I posted the pictures from the studio, but do go to our Facebook page on 702 and see what's going on in the studio.
2: EWN Sport.
0: So, Cindy, what are you leading with this morning? I mean, you know, there's not much really going on.
6: I got into work this morning and I said to Paul, I'm all shame. Your team finally won the league, but I have to start with the Sundowns.
0: Because yeah, no shame.
6: So even though you won, they're still trumping you. Only because they are the champions of Africa, winning the CAF Champions League for a second time after a 1-1 draw with AS VAR. Mokoena cancelling out Hamati's opening penalty. Sundowns won 2-1 on aggregate. Coach Miguel Cardozo speaking on Supersport after the match.
14: It has been a hard work for my players. And obviously it's for them that... All the credit should go. I do praise them for the belief, for the commitment, and for the energy they put in today. Congratulate all our fans, the ones here, the ones that always follow us. It has been a very hard season. For us, for me, there's no ashes for Mamelodi Sundowns. It's on difficult moments that you see champions, and this is for the ones that truly believe.
0: Oh, I mean, come on, guys. Well done. Well done.
6: The only silverware of the season, we have to reiterate.
0: Why are you doing
6: Bongani's
0: that?
6: Bongani's not here today because I'm sure he's lost his voice because his team are league champions for the first time. The Sundowns are not champions in 8 years, and Orlando Pirates won that title on Saturday. Okay. Here's their coach, Abdeslam Wadu.
14: Fantastic day for all Orlando Pirate community, for all the lovers of football. I think the boys realized something unbelievable. 14 years to win the tribal, not only the title, but the tribal. I think we have to give credit to our boys, to my technical staff, analyst staff, medical staff, the people from the club who are working on the shadow.
6: And if you're new to this show, everybody on the show, bar me, supports Orlando Pirates. And they've been very, like, there's been like a, everybody's face looked so stressed for the last 9 months. So it's so nice to come to work on a Monday morning and everybody's just beaming and excited to be here. Except if you're a West Ham fan in the English Premier League last night, they were relegated despite beating Leeds 3-0. They go down with Wolves and Burnley. Spurs beat Everton 1-0 to stay in the league. Coming in next season, Hull, Ipswich and Coventry. The champions Arsenal beating Crystal Palace 2-1, and the runners-up Man City had Pep Guardiola's farewell ruined in a 2-1 loss to Aston Villa. Guardiola leaves with 1 year still left on his contract.
15: I will not miss it for a while, that's for sure. But I feel deeply that it's the for this club is for these players, for managing the right decision to take. And thank you to the club for respecting it. Because they, at the end, they understood that, okay, enough is enough.
16: Bruno Fernandes finished the season with a record 21-goal assist as Man United beat Brighton 3-0. Liverpool held 1-1 by Brentford. Salah in his last game got an assist there. And Chelsea lost to Sunderland 2-1. In golf, South African Richard Stoney won the Saddle Open in Belgium. A final round 66 saw him finish on 18 under overall, 2 ahead of the field. And Canadian Grand Prix was won by Kimi Antonelli, his fourth win in a row. Antonelli tussled with George Russell, exchanging the lead throughout before Russell's car stopped on lap 30. Lewis Hamilton overtook Max Verstappen late to finish second, his best results since joining Ferrari. Antonelli is the first driver in F1 history to claim his first four wins consecutively and lead the Drivers' Championship by 43 points. Cindy Paluta, Eyewitness News Sport.
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3: 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My name is Njabulo. I am 10 years old, and I go to Laurel School, Glandia. I want to be a lawyer, and I feel excited to play today.
1: 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Oh, I'm coming up against a lawyer. Oh, dear. Oh, dear. Well, Njabulo, I've seen the questions. I think they're pretty much okay. You should get 10 out of 10. And if you do, I'll give you 10,000 rands in cash.
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1: 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Right, Amor, N1 North, there's been a crash.
5: Yeah, that's correct, Ray. This is just as you leave Soweto via Deep Kloof. The accident happened near the Soweto Highway. It is causing heavy traffic volumes coming out of the Deep Kloof interchange. There's also queuing traffic in Eldorado Park. This is along the N12 East between Klipspruit Valley Road and the Golden Highway. While traveling in a straight view, we've got delays along the N3 North. This is between Leandell Road and Heidelberg Road. I'll have more traffic updates coming up, but if you see anything else, we're on X at EWN Traffic.
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9: Morning, Ray. You know, the country that I'd love to visit in Africa, it's Uganda. Actually, in this month of June, was that euphoria of Arsenal having won the Premiership and also winning the Champions League this coming weekend, man. The vibe there, I mean, it's amazing. I mean, it's like the whole country there favors Arsenal. They are fans of Arsenal. Thank you very much, Ray. William here. Thank you. Bye.
1: So interesting, William. It really is. Fans of Arsenal in Uganda. And talking this morning about which country would you like to visit? Or have you visited? Have you been to, like William's been to Uganda? Where have you been throughout Africa and why was it?

0: simply awesome. I mean, I went off to Zanzibar, which is a bit of a cheat because, of course, it's going to be nice. But, I mean, Zanzibar for me was great. Namibia, Mozambique, beautiful countries. But I'd like to hear from 702 Land. Where have you been and what has been your experience?
1: Hey, Muto and Amo. You see those brown papers that when you buy KFC, but in a way, any brown papers, like if you want to make your avocados soft, just throw them in the brown paper, keep it away, and then you'll see in a few days, 2-3 days, you'll be sorted.
0: Okay, that's so clever.
2: Okay. Yeah, it is.
0: All right. I've never
2: thought of it.
0: Yeah, hacks for your food. What do you use to keep your food fresh so it doesn't go off? And avocados are a bit of a problem, like bananas. Keep them coming. 072-702-1702.
3: Who is the wizziest of them all?
4: It's the Whiz Quiz on 702.
0: Right, time for the Whiz Quiz. We say good morning to Njabulo. Njabulo, hi, good morning. Welcome to 702.
5: Good morning.
0: How are you this morning?
5: I'm fine, and how are you?
0: I'm fine, thank you. And you want to be a lawyer one day?
5: Yes.
0: Fantastic. All right. I think you're going to get 10 out of 10. So I'll ask you 10 questions. For every single one that you get right, you get 100 Rand. And if you get 10 out of 10 in 60 seconds, you get 10,000 Rand. How does that sound?
5: It sounds amazing.
0: Excellent. Right. And Jabula, are you ready?
5: Yes.
0: Excellent. Right. KG, start the clock. Spell the word pencil.
5: P-A-N-S-T.
0: Unfortunately not. P-E-N-C-I-L. Pencil is incorrect. In maths, what is 30 minus 15?
5: 30 minus 15, 20, 29, 20. It is 19.
0: No, it's 15. What do we call the yellow part of an egg?
5: Yolk.
0: Correct. True or false, 2013 was a leap year.
5: True.
0: It's false. Which five-letter word beginning with Q means silent or still?
5: Can you please repeat that?
0: Sure. Which five-letter word beginning with a Q means silent or still?
5: I don't know.
0: It's quiet. What color is the small triangle in our South African flag?
5: Green.
0: Oh, it's black. Oh, okay. All right, so you got judges? You got one. But don't worry. Now, Njabula, I've got something extra for you. Okay, so you got one, you got 100 bucks. Okay. Now, I've got an extra question. This week, we're giving you an extra question for a chance to win a hamper from Reach for a Dream. So I'm going to ask you a question, and you have to guess whether it's a fact or a fuzz. Now, a fact is true. A fuzz is not true. Okay. So a fact or a fuzz. So I'm going to ask you, Njabula, for you to get you that hamper. This coming Friday, okay, the 29th, will it be slipper day for Reach for a Dream? This coming Friday, slipper day, is it a fact, true, or is it a fuzz? Is it false?
5: Fuzz.
0: Oh, no. It is indeed slipper day this coming week. Oh. I'm sorry, Njabula, but you know what? You did a really, really good attempt on the Whiz Quiz today. Have a great day at school, and we'll chat to you again soon. There we go. Njabula, he did get himself 100 bucks. I thought he gave up a really good fight. And I think, Njabula, one day you are going to become an excellent lawyer, and I look forward to chatting to you then.
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0: It is 9 minutes to 7 o'clock, and former political analyst Lukhona Mguni is entering the race for Johannesburg mayor under the banner of Rise Mzansi. Now, Lukhona is known for his sharp analysis. We've had him on the show many times. His sharp analysis on the political scene has often singled out those accused of corruption or maladministration. This year's municipal election is very important as cities battle for services, with Joburg considered to be bankrupt. They've had this whole thing with Eskom. They owe them about 5.3 billion rand. Lukhona joins us now. Hi, welcome to 702, Lukhona. Good to chat to you on the other side of the spectrum now. Not the journalism or analyst side, the other side. Welcome.
6: No, good morning to you, Red. Good morning to the listeners of 702. And it's really
2: Great to chat to you from the other side.
0: All right, why enter into politics? Was it frustration because you thought to yourself, nothing's changing? Why politics?
2: Well, I think all of us at some point should aspire to serve our country, particularly in public service. There should be a point in our time, whether that is through the civil service in the sense of the bureaucracy or in terms of political leadership. However, what has happened in this country, because of the sheer, you know, death of politics, what has happened is that politics has become unfashionable. We have ceded the space of politics to people who believe that they are career politicians, and then what they've done is to close off the space to people like myself, yourself, to say that no, we must focus on the things that we have chosen to do, as though we don't enjoy, you know, the rights that are enshrined in our constitution, rights that were fought for, that, you know, any one of us can actually stand for office. And if you interpret those rights properly, then nobody is deprived at all when the time is right. And you talk about, is it out of sheer frustration? I think I've been, you know, vocal about the quality that is deteriorating in terms of political leadership. And if the quality of politicians is deteriorating in the country, who then is this person who must at least attempt to, you know, fill up that space or level up that space? And I think I'm throwing my hat in the ring, partly because I'm convinced that I am at a right place in my life where I've accumulated enough of experience, accumulated enough of networks, enough of legitimacy, particularly within the society of the city of Johannesburg.
0: Yeah. All right, let's talk about the city of Joburg. I alluded to the fact that the city is bankrupt. They're battling for money. They're trying to borrow money. Eskom wants to switch the lights off. How are you going to fix this mess?
2: Well, by firstly providing leadership that has a commitment to fixing the issues that are there in Johannesburg. And I'm running this campaign, and you know, we need to vote out the thieves, vote Amasela out. We need to clean up the city of Joburg, clean up its finances, clean up the governance issues, clean up the streets of Johannesburg. Because if you don't do those things, then of course you need to have water in Johannesburg, because you can't clean without water, isn't it? So you need to have water so that you can clean. And because if the city is not clean, if the city can't have water, if the finances are in disarray, there is absolutely no way you can actually provide service delivery. But also you need to be an incorruptible leader.
0: Sure.
2: Some people can't come out and stand tall and say, I am incorruptible. Because if you are not incorruptible, then you provide gateway for all sorts of leakages. Because part of the problem is not that there's no money in the city, because it is leaking because of corruption, it is leaking because of incompetence, it is leaking because there's no cost efficiency in how we deliver services.
0: So let me ask you this, City Power, they were in the news for the wrong reasons again this last weekend. Would you scrap a City Power? Would you take these entities and think, right, let's put them to one side? I know Action SA has spoken about that, some of the other parties as well. How would you deal with a City Power?
2: Well, the entities in Joburg are actually a misnomer. There is no metro that is governed the way in which Joburg is. And I've spoken to some people who were there when this entire framework was architectured. Probably it made sense then in the early 2000s to pursue these entities. But right now, these entities provide multiple sites of micro-corruption. They provide multiple sites of deploying wrong people into the boards. And the way in which they've been run over the years, they've introduced a governance structural problem in the city of Joburg. By the way, the one thing that they introduced, and which is a frustration, I suppose, is that as a politician, as a mayor of the city of Joburg, the instances where you can't, with full conviction, account for certain things, because these entities sometimes become a law unto themselves, because they'll say they've got a board, they've got an executive. So yes, over time, you need to dissolve these entities into the city of Johannesburg, and you need to probably think of a different path forward for a city as big as this one, perhaps you need one entity that would probably be the Johannesburg Investment Company that would rally then, of course, both the resource management and asset management of the assets of the city, and then of probably putting it in a pot where you've got a blended way of investment with the private sector. But definitely the entities as they are being run, they make absolutely no sense. But I do think the last thing I want to say on this, particularly about city power, you need a strong relationship with Eskom, because Joburg is one of those cities where there's an intersection of all the spheres of government in one place. So as much as you may say the city is responsible for certain things, Eskom is responsible for certain things. You need a good relationship also with the Minister of Energy and Electricity.
0: I'm going to ask you a question that you would ask if you were sitting in my chair. Would you consider a coalition, and is there any party you wouldn't go into a coalition with?
2: Personally, I do feel that, you know, a coalition with the Patriotic Alliance would be very difficult to pursue. My belief is that the ANC has to be the one that makes a case why it must be considered for a coalition after, you know, running this city to the ground. But insofar as other parties are concerned, I do think that there must be an instance where we sit around the table, we see what political parties have to offer, firstly at a leadership level, secondly at a policy proposition, and thirdly at the level of seriousness and commitment to be part and parcel of the, you know, cleaning up of Johannesburg, and not, you know, being dilly-dallying on some of the key elements that need to be undertaken within a short space of time.
0: Oh, interesting stuff, Lukhona. Thank you so much. Good to chat to you on 702. Lukhona Mguni is the Johannesburg mayoral candidate for Rise Mzansi, and we'll be bringing you all the different candidates over the next couple of months so you can take an informed decision about who your next mayor is going to be.
4: 702.
3: Coming up, the big interview.
0: Right, coming up, government is preparing major changes to how local coalition governments operate. And I spoke to Lukhona about that now, and I just thought to myself, if you don't get enough of the vote, not to say he won't, but if you don't get enough of the vote, will you enter into a coalition? A coalition has become quite a new reality for us in South Africa. You see that now with the government of national unity. The question is, all of a sudden people fall out and the party that you voted for is no longer there. Or, say, for instance, your party is there, then it's not, and then there's fighting and infighting. So what they want to do is come up with legislation to make sure that that party that you vote for, if they do win, that they stay there for 5 years. So looking at the merits of that and talking to Velenkosini Klabisa, he's the Cooperative Governance Minister. So quite a bit coming up on your breakfast show this morning. It's just gone 7 o'clock.
4: This is EWN.
6: The justice cluster to meet as anti-illegal migration protests continue and more Ebola cases recorded in the DRC. Good morning, I'm Bali Lamini. The Justice, Crime Prevention and Security Cluster is due to hold an urgent meeting to discuss the rising protests against undocumented migrants in the country. South Africa has seen a wave of demonstrations in the recent weeks, with some locals accusing those who are in the country illegally of being the reason behind the country's crime and unemployment crisis. The demonstrations have also seen shops and businesses in parts of the country being forced to shut down. Khumotso Modise reports.
7: The meeting is set to be held at the Union Buildings and will be attended by all ministers in the security cluster and senior officials responsible for national security in the country. The ministers will also meet to finalize a framework on the National Action Plan to fight racism, racial discrimination and xenophobia. They'll also meet with political parties and various groups that have been leading community marches against illegal foreign nationals across the country. The cluster says the aim of the meeting is to establish rules of engagement during the protests and to discuss government initiatives set out to address illegal immigration. Khomotso Modise, Eyewitness News.
6: At the same time, uncertainty remains over whether African ambassadors to South Africa will be attending today's Africa Day celebrations in the Northwest. This comes after some leaders indicated their decision to stay away from the event, citing fears for their safety. Ghana's High Commissioner to South Africa, Benjamin Kwashi, could not confirm if Ghana would be participating, saying that decision lies with the Dean of the Diplomatic Corps. Kwashi says South Africa risks being isolated over tensions related to the issue of undocumented migrants.
8: What are we celebrating as Africans in South Africa when South Africans say Africans are not welcomed? I think that it's a decision. It's a difficult one for us to do. It's a difficult one for us to agree that we are not going to participate in any of these things. But I believe that it should be a wake-up call for all of us that we should continue to respect each other as Africans and continue to work within the Committee of Nations.
6: A suspected kingpin linked to fraud in KwaZulu-Natal's flood disaster relief fund is expected to appear in the Durban Magistrates Court this morning. The Provincial Transport Department says the suspect was arrested for allegedly illegally gaining access to emergency housing funds meant for flood victims in the province. Spokesperson Dabizintle Sibiya says a specialised unit investigating corruption within human settlements, including the sale of RDP houses.
9: Game over for the perpetrators of fraud and corruption in the allocation of funds earmarked for the building of houses for the needy communities. In particular, there are mayors, councillors and officials who have bypassed the department and clandestinely rushed to hand over houses and title deeds to unqualified individuals.
6: Hundreds of residents have been left displaced after a deadly fire destroyed parts of an informal settlement in Moreleta Park. One person was killed and about 150 structures were damaged in the blaze. Tshwane Emergency managed to contain the fire before it spread through the settlement. Emergency Services spokesperson Nanaha Tebegiba says officials are assessing the full extent of the damage.
10: Preliminary investigations into the cause of the fire will be conducted. Disaster Risk Management will also conduct assessment to assist affected families.
6: And more than 900 suspected Ebola cases have now been identified in the conflict-hit Democratic Republic of Congo. The new number was published by the head of the World Health Organization. Ebola is a deadly viral disease that spreads through direct contact with bodily fluids. It can cause severe bleeding and organ failure. The DRC declared an outbreak on May the 15th caused by the Bundibugyo strain, which has no approved vaccine or treatment. In a previous update released on Saturday, the DR Congo Health Ministry had said 204 deaths had been recorded in three of its provinces. Gold is trading at $4,566.42 an ounce. The rand is at 16.34 to the dollar, 22.03 to the pound, 19.02 to the euro, and Brent crude oil is at $99.52 a barrel.
11: And in the traffic, we've got delays on the R80 East Mabopane Highway towards the R55. Please be on the lookout there. It's peak time delays. There's also queuing traffic on the N1 South between the Proof Plus interchange and the N4 exit.
12: And in your sport, Mamelodi Sundowns win the CAF Champions League, beating ASFAR on aggregate 2-1. Orlando Pirates coach Abdeslam Wadu not sure he'll stay on despite the team's league win. Man City said goodbye to Pep. Salah left Liverpool, while at the bottom, Spurs fight to stay up as they relegated West Ham. And Kimi Antonelli, the first driver in F1 history to claim his first four wins consecutively.
6: A partly cloudy Monday expected across Gauteng today. Johannesburg is starting at a low of 8 degrees, peaking at 22. Pretoria 5 and 23 and Vereeniging 6 and 21 degrees. The top story in EWN this hour, the Justice, Crime Prevention and Security Cluster is due to hold an urgent meeting to discuss the rising protests against undocumented migrants in the country.
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0: It is 7 minutes past 7 o'clock. Good morning from me, Ray White, in for Bongles this morning. Happy Africa Day. Happy Sundowns Day. Happy Pirates Day. We have been celebrating this morning. If you want to see what we've been or what some of us are wearing this morning or the celebrations in the studio, just go to YouTube and you can see exactly what's going on there. And I tell you what, KG and Amo and Mateo are dressed to the nines, and Karabo as well this morning, dressed to the nines. So talking about all things Africa today. Also coming up on your program, asking, do we need new legislation to govern our local municipalities to make sure that the party that you voted for actually stays there for the full term? And government is preparing major changes to how local government elections operate. In other words, if you vote for a certain party, and that's elected, that party is elected into government, you want that party to stay there. There can't be a motion of no confidence every second month and all sorts of lack of service delivery. So hoping to talk to Cooperative Governance Minister Belenko Sinihlabisa about this. He is traveling. We've just chatted to him offline, but he said, I'm traveling. My reception isn't so good. So hopefully we will catch up with him in the next 20 minutes or so. Also this morning, asking, do you own a firearm? Are you thinking of buying one? Well, there's been a large increase in the number of firearm license applications. Figures show there has been a steady increase in firearm applications over the past 15 years, especially over the past 5 years. So asking the question, why is there a surge in firearm applications? If you've applied for a firearm, tell us why you feel you need to get a firearm. And of course, our shout outs this morning, like I said, is Africa Day, it's Pirates Day, it's also Sundowns Day. Go to YouTube and see how we are celebrating.
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0: Now, things you need to know about today. Eugene Cousins, founder of Chimp Eden and a renowned chimpanzee rescuer, has died in a paramotor accident near Hartbeespoort Dam at the age of 47. Cousins was widely respected for rescuing chimpanzees from trafficking and war zones, with his work featured in the TV series Escape to Chimp Eden. A shocking story. Absolutely shocking story. The new DNA research has identified more crew members from the doomed 1845 Franklin expedition, which ended with the deaths of 129 sailors across aboard the HMS Erebus and the HMS Terror. This is in the polar region. Scientists used a DNA from skeletal remains and living descendants to identify six sailors and also uncover new details about the expedition's tragic final days, including evidence of cannibalism. Now, researchers say the discoveries are helping families and historians better understand one of Britain's greatest polar exploration disasters. Now, back home, Gauteng now has more than 860,000 informal structures across 1,158 informal settlements, according to figures released by Premier Panyaza Lesufi's office. Swane has the highest number of informal settlements, followed by Johannesburg and Ekurhuleni, as governments warn that rapid land invasions and urban migration are putting major pressure on infrastructure and services. And it's a very big story. Something else is also making news headlines. More than 15,000 Australians are unlikely to get refunds after Conservative commentator Candace Owens cancelled Australian tour, collapsed financially, with the promoter reportedly running out of money. Owens claims that she also lost hundreds of thousands of dollars after paying legal fees linked to her failed visa battle. I'd like to know from you, have you ever booked for a concert or a venue and you didn't get your money back? In fact, you were left very, very angry. Well, they say they'll give the money back to the Australians. But I just thought back home here in South Africa, has that ever happened to you? And then on this day in 1995, South African cricket star Kagiso Rabada was born. Now, Rabada became one of the world's top fast bowlers after making his international debut in 2014, later topping both the ODI and Test bowling rankings at just 22 years old. Known for his pace, skill and consistency, he's regarded as one of the best Test bowlers in the world. Those are the things you need to know about today.
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10: interview with Lukono. I am not too far into it, but I think, you know, with how you've introduced him and hearing him speak, I would vote for him, you know, and I would hope he gets the votes, because I do sometimes feel that some of these political organizations are just, I don't know. And if we get just one independent to go in there and do the right things and fix the country, or fix his, you know, selected space, fix Joburg, that would be the key we need to unlock people's eyes on, hey, give more individuals a chance.
17: Hi, Ray. You know what? To be honest, all these people are saying the same thing. Helen Zila is saying the same thing. Mashaba is saying the same thing. Even Lukanyo is saying the same thing. I can only vote for Lukanyo because I like him as a person, or vote for Helen Zia because I like him as a person. Not that his party is going to do better than the other parties. They're all saying the same thing. To me, it's just hogwash. It's Mandla and Benoni.
0: Banda, is it really hogwash, or is it because they are frustrated? We've got many opposition parties saying things like, we need to fix our traffic lights, we need to fix our potholes, we need to fix our city. City Power's in trouble with Eskom. In fact, at the weekend, I was sitting at a traffic light, and this traffic light was doing a disco dance. It was green, it was orange, it was all sorts of colours. And I just thought to myself, is this really, really the city of Joburg we want to live in? And I think that's what all these opposition figures are also saying as well. They're saying, we had enough now. We've actually had enough. We don't want a disco scene at a traffic light. We just want those three colours.
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0: 14 minutes past 7 o'clock in this EWN Traffic, brought to you by Sizekaya. The National Lottery is changing lanes and moving over to Sizekaya, your new official National Lottery operator from the 1st of June. Right, I'm of delays in Boksburg.
11: Yeah, that's correct, Ray. That's due to the roadworks that are taking place along the N17 West. This is between Osborne Road and Heidelberg Road. Do expect about a 15-minute hold-up there. There's also queuing traffic reported on Osborne Road. This is now heading towards Wade, so please be on the lookout there as well. If you were travelling in Spreadview, we've got delays on the N3 North. This is between Leondale Road and Heidelberg Road, and heading towards Bedford View, queuing traffic along the N3 North. This is between the Earlands Interchange and Van Buren Road. And then travelling in the far west of Joburg, Witbankie, we've got an accident reported on Main Reef Road. It happened right near Corlett Avenue. It's causing heavy traffic volumes. Corlett Avenue in itself towards Progress Road is also heavily backed up. So traveling within the Leratong Hospital as well as the Bulky area, please be on the lookout there and try to avoid. We'll have more updates coming up. Stay tuned.
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0: It's 16 minutes past 7 o'clock. Here's a question for you. Do you own a firearm? Are you thinking of buying one, perhaps? Well, there's been a massive increase in the number of firearm license applications. Figures show there has been a steady increase in firearm applications over the past 15 years, especially the last 5 years. Now, the Draft Firearms Control Amendment Bill saw a sharp reaction from many people because it stated that self-defense was not a sufficient reason to own a firearm. And I think it got many people really angry. But that was referred back for consultation. So it's not that that's driving it, or perhaps it's that people feel there's a window period now. Why are South Africans seeing a need to buy a firearm? Are the police and private security simply not enough to protect them? Well, joining us is Dr. Stanley Maphosa, who's the Executive Director for Gun Free South Africa. Dr. Stanley, hi. Good to have you on 702.
19: Thank you so much, Ray. I really appreciate the opportunity to have me on 702.
0: You know, it's such a controversial topic talking about firearms, but why the increase in firearm applications since, I think, 2020? Let's take it from there.
19: Well, Ray, there are several reasons that are overlapping factors that are likely to have caused the increase in the firearm application. First of all, it's the policy signals that influence behaviors of the consumers in South Africa repeatedly. As we have indicated, from 2015, when the draft Firearms Control Bill was proposed, to 2021, when it was discussed and submissions were made, and now in 2025, when such periods happen, people perceive uncertainty, and the prospective owners begin to accelerate their applications. And secondly, it's fear. Fear and insecurity are main drivers. You know, people remain fearful about the high violence in the society, and many people, you know, are no longer trusting the state's ability to prevent violence effectively.
0: Yeah.
19: And then thirdly, you know, the July 2021 unrest caused many people to think that people can defend themselves, as they saw those happenings within the 2021 unrest. However, you know, the broader evidence suggests that the widespread presence of firearms in civilian hands contributed to lethality even during that particular time. And the fourth thing is the administrative and legal factors. You know, the 2020 Supreme Court of Appeal judgment, which shows that some licenses that have expired need to be updated and renewed. Right. Is an opportunity for some to begin to renew the application. So together, you know, the increase reflects a combination of perceived insecurity, policy signaling, as well as behavior response and administrators.
0: Doctor, it used to be very difficult to get a firearm because when you applied for it and you went for that license, it was near impossible to get one. It seems to be easier to obtain a firearm license. Am I correct?
19: I don't think it's easier because, you know, there are a lot of processes before you get the license, you know, the competency and all that. So it's really an issue of defining the need and the ability to own and to use and to possess the firearm that is questioned in the process. And it's not always the point that all applications that we see will result in the firearm being given. There are many processes that one has to go through.
0: Right. Okay. There's also the school of thought that the more civilians who have firearms, the more criminals who now have firearms because it's very easy to steal them. Is there a correlation between the two?
19: Yes, definitely. You know, the risk of firearms being stolen, the firearms being lost is very high. The data that SAPS has and many people would have been following for 15 years show that 22 firearms were lost or stolen every single day. In 2024-25 alone, civilians lost over 7,000 firearms compared to 572 that were lost by the police. And that ratio shows 22 versus 2 per day, 2 by police and 22 by civilians. And when we talk civilians, we talk individual owners plus security personnel losing these firearms. And therefore, the more the firearms are there to the civilians, the higher the risk for those diversions and the losses that you are talking about.
0: Yeah. You spoke about competency tests, and you have to go for that. You have to study, and you have to do the whole competency test beforehand. But is it a fact that this is because people are careless with their firearms? They're not competent enough to have a firearm because they are left lying around, or even worse, they're left in a safe, which where they should be, but somebody breaks in. And if someone's standing over you with a firearm, you can't get to that safe. I mean, it's a bit of a double-edged sword, isn't it?
19: You are very right. The evidence that we have is that a victim that is armed is five times more likely to be shot at than the one that doesn't have. And the one that draws first is the one that kills the other one. So if an intruder comes in and you are not ready, you are likely then to be shot than if you didn't have. And you're talking about the storage issues that need to be in place. And children should not just be gun-proof. Say, don't do this, don't do that, because they experiment and they end up even knowing where the keys are. Mm. And there's a lot of danger that then happens to the children. There's also the issue of domestic violence. If the intimate partner is armed, that domestic violence turns out to be femicide, and lethality increases where there is a weapon in a domestic
0: violence. Yeah, where there's a firearm involved. Doctor, where do we stand with the draft Firearms Control Amendment Bill? And I remember this bill coming to the fore and saying you don't need to have self-defense to qualify for a reason for a firearm. Where's the bill now? Is it being redrafted? Is it consultation? Where do we stand?
19: The bill is currently being discussed, and it's discussed at NADLAC. And from there, it will move to Parliament, and then people will give another opportunity for another parliamentary submission, and it will move then through all the processes that it is supposed to be moving. So people must wait for that opportunity and be able to make submissions again and participate, rather than to pray at the end, but to make the submission and contributions as to what they want to see South Africa becoming through that legislation.
0: Yeah. All right. In your view, what should the bill, the draft bill, have in it? So do we need to take something out of it, or do we need to add to it? And also, what do you think about the whole thing that self-defense is not a good enough reason to own a firearm?
19: That's a critical thing. I think the critical thing really is that the amendment bill should primarily look at public safety, and it should also be able to align South Africa with some of the protocols that the country has signed, especially the SADC protocol, that ensures that there should be less and less firearms in the hands of the civilians. There's a lot of evidence that you know, when we have a good legislation, and that legislation is properly implemented, death by firearms reduces. You know, between 2000 and 2010, we saw a decline from 34 people dying per day to about 18 of them. And therefore, this legislation must reduce the loopholes that are already there. The regulatory loopholes. It must also deal with the weak compliance enforcement. It must also address the central firearms registry that is currently dysfunctional. It must also ensure that there is adequate tracing of the firearms and address the corruption vulnerabilities as well. You have seen and heard from the Madlanga Commission as well as the other committee how much corruption is there in the firearms in particular. There is also poor relicensing oversight. From 2022, the renewals of the license have gone down to about 74%, and that's very high. So that legislation must address that and ensure that there is also enough of firearms recovery, especially the illegal ones.
0: Doctor, these sound like administrative problems. These sound like police problems. This looks like corruption and maladministration, not so much the Draft Firearms Control Amendment Bill. Why try and fix it on that end? Should we not be fixing what's happening within our police and stop firearms going missing? One of the biggest problems is if somebody goes and hands in a firearm, one of the biggest criticisms is, I'll go and hand in my firearm. I don't want it anymore, but it's going to be used in a crime within that year because it's been sold to somebody else. It's not been registered. It will be used by a criminal very soon. Is that accurate?
19: I think we should do both. You know, you can't just allow the tap to be running while you are trying to mop the floor. So it's both sides. While you are recovering the illegal firearms and ensuring that you are dealing with the governance issues that you are talking about, you must also have a tight law, a law that does not allow the leakages, the stealing, the corruption, and all those things. So it's both sides, really. We can't just be one-sided and say the police must put their house in order alone. But all of us as members of the society must be playing our role, including the reporting of the illegal firearms that we see ourselves as members of the public all over. We know we see. And therefore, if you are not reporting and you're not telling the story, you are an accomplice to the issue. And therefore, all of us must be playing the role and not just pointing the fingers on one direction.
0: Yeah. Dr. Stanley Maposa, we'll have to leave it there, I'm afraid. Executive Director for Gun Free South Africa. I think that's the big concern. While people are being told, don't get a gun, it's dangerous, or let's not give out licenses, let's clamp down on the public. On the other hand, you have criminals who are getting well-armed from police stations, which are leaky, and people managing to get firearms through, you know, corrupt officials, etc., etc. It's such a massive problem. What has been your experience when applying for a firearm? Have you found that a very interesting process, or have you battled? Or alternatively, are you trying to get rid of your firearm? I'd like to hear what you have to say. 0727021702.
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0: 28 minutes past 7 o'clock, right? Matteo, Quantum Foods reporting a 13% increase in profit to 232 million rand. Good on them.
20: Yeah, we know how the chicken and egg producers have suffered, especially in the past year because of that bird flu outbreak. Most of them are just recovering from the battering they took then. Quantum Foods reporting a 13% increase in interim profit to 232 million rand for the 6 months ended in March. This was despite a 5% drop in their revenue, right? The company projects a significantly more challenging second half of the year, though, citing the escalating Middle East war and its adverse effects on global supply chains as major threats to input costs. You also remember that, of course, it's not just oil that passes through there, but things like fertilizer as well. So a lot of the agri farmers and also manufacturers being hit by that particular fact. South African revenue declined 6.9% for Quantum Foods, but it was buffered by a 21.8% revenue increase in the rest of the African operations. Ongoing conflict is restricting global natural gas supplies and shipping routes because about 30% of global fertilizer shipments move through the Strait of Hormuz. These disruptions also affecting Quantum Foods.
0: Right, speaking of the Strait of Hormuz, and I'm battling a little bit with Donald Trump versus the Iranians, because he says they're very close to a deal. The deal is in sight, and then the Iranians have said last night, well, he has a problem with reality. So, I mean, this has affected the oil price anyway, hasn't it?
20: Yeah, Ray. I think for now, it's all going to be based on sentiment, right? Okay. There are no effects on the table that this negotiation will go through, but a lot of the market going off of what the president, the U.S. President Donald Trump is saying, but also, you know, what Iran also has to say. The price of oil dropping below $100 a barrel this morning purely on that sentiment. Reports that the crucial Strait of Hormuz may reopen soon pushed oil prices down and lifted investor sentiment. President Donald Trump on his Truth Social post saying that negotiations with Iran were proceeding in an orderly and constructive manner, adding that he had told his representatives not to rush into a deal because they do have time. So oil prices are falling more than 5% then after the U.S. president's comments, easing pressure on investors. Our prices had climbed sharply after the Trump administration imposed a blockade on Iranian ports, and while Tehran itself effectively closed the Strait of Hormuz, and that strangling of that strait really affecting all the countries around the world.
0: Hectic. How's the rand?
20: The rand good this morning, up more than 0.5% against the U.S. dollar, 16 rand 33 there, at 19 rand against the euro, 22 rand 1 cent against the British pound. Price of gold also up 1%, $4,565 an ounce, or platinum is also strong by close to 2% now at $1,966. Brent crude down 9% this morning, $94 a barrel.
0: Sure.
20: Business after 8.
0: Thank you. Thanks, Mateo. Bringing the time to 7:31. And this Eyewitness News is brought to you by OUTsurance. SMS out to 45142 now. You could save on your car insurance if you don't ask him for 500 Rand. Right, Bali, big problems at the Charlotte Mackay Academic Hospital.
6: That's correct, Ray. A very good morning. The head of internal medicine at that hospital says corruption continues to cripple the facility. Adam Mohammed spoke to the Sunday Times after the public protector released findings into alleged maladministration at the hospital. Mohammed blew the whistle in 2022 after a fire severely damaged the storeroom and several blocks. In the public protector's report, it was found that there has been underspending, delays in repair work, and weak financial controls. Jabulile Mbata has more.
1: The head of internal medicine at Charlotte Maxeke, Adam Mohammed, says he will be leaving public health because of how dysfunctional the system is. He said at Charlotte Maxeke, senior positions remain unfilled, which compromised the functionality of the departments. He adds that large sections of the hospital are not operating while there is still a lack of infrastructure. This is while the public protector's report revealed poor project management and delays in repairs to this day. The report adds that the Auditor General will examine how funds were managed. Jabuli Lembata, Eyewitness News.
6: Eskom in the Western Cape says work is continuing to restore electricity to areas affected by power outages. This follows two severe storms that hit the province 2 weeks ago. The storms downed many power lines and damaged other infrastructure. Camry Clark has more.
21: Eskom says the full rebuild of the main high-voltage line between Boskloof and Rumansrivier in the Cape Winelands is set to get underway, with completion expected by Friday, 19 June. Additional work is also underway in areas including Hex River, Rawsonville and Witzenberg. In the Garden Route, 60% of the Langkloof network was restored by yesterday, while Harkerville remains without power and is expected back online by Saturday. In the Overberg, Onrus has been fully restored, while Elgin, Papisvlei and Stanford are due to be reconnected this week. Eskom spokesperson in the Western Cape, Kyle Cookson.
22: Eskom teams remain on the ground, working to restore power safely and as quickly as possible, and we thank our customers for the continued patience.
21: On the West Coast, Eskom says restoration is progressing well in Lutzville and Citrus Dull, but severe network damage in Algeria means there's no confirmed time frame for power to be restored. Camry Clark, Eyewitness News.
6: And U.S. President Donald Trump has tempered expectations of a Middle East deal, saying that he has told his negotiators not to rush. His comments come despite both Tehran and Washington signaling progress towards an agreement to end the war. The United States and Iran have observed a ceasefire since April, while mediators push for a negotiated settlement. The war erupted after the United States and Israel attacked Iran in February, and Iran responded with missile and drone attacks across the Gulf region. A partly cloudy Monday expected across Gauteng today. Lows of between 5 and 8 degrees and highs of between 21 and 23.
11: And in the traffic, we've got delays on the N1 South in the city of Tshwane. An accident has been reported. It happened right near Rigel Avenue. It's causing heavy traffic volumes. There's also queuing traffic along the N4 West between Tamboti Avenue and the Prief Plus interchange.
6: The top story in EWN, the head of internal medicine at the Charlotte Maxeke Hospital says corruption continues to cripple that facility.
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26: Good morning, Mr. Ray. Good morning. On the firearm, I do own one. And I always tell people that no matter how careful I am with a firearm, when the intruders come into my house, when they come, I'm not saying if, I know the world is so corrupt and there's criminals. The day they come, I will never ever remember what is in front of me. I will only be thinking what I'm protecting behind me.
27: Morning, Ray. I applied for my firearm license 6 months ago, and I feel the direction we're heading into a country at the moment is already total lawlessness, so I have to protect myself and my family.
0: Yeah, talking this morning about firearms and our interview just after 7:15, our big interview, was about an increase in firearm licenses. Now, I asked the question, why is this? Why is it that we've seen this massive increase in firearm license applications? And a lot of people saying, I'm looking at the WhatsApp line as well, a lot of people are saying they need to protect themselves. The only thing is, if you get a firearm, it's such a massive responsibility. I've got children in the house, and that's the last thing I want is for one of my children to go get the keys for the safe. I don't have a firearm. I'll tell you right now, I don't have one because I'm so scared that that'll happen. But you're right in what you're saying. You have to protect yourself. But that draft amendment bill, the way it's coming at the moment, says that self-defense is not a reason to get a firearm. Keep your WhatsApps coming, 072-702-1702. Just a note, that interview with the Minister of Cooperative Governance and Traditional Affairs, Velenkosini Hlabisa, it's not going to happen this morning, I'm afraid. He's driving in an area where the cell phone footage is just, reception rather, is just really, really, really bad. So we'll try to get back to that maybe later in the show, or at least later on this week.
8: 702.
25: What's the question?
0: What's the question? 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It's your chance now to win up to 3,000 rand in cash. First, 1,000 rand for the answer, and then a little bit later on, 2,000 rand if you can give us the question. SMS out to 45142 now, and you could save on your car insurance. And if you don't, ask OUTsurance for 500 rand in cash. Right, let's get us an answer then. Bonge Kile, hi, good morning. Phoning from Krugersdorp. What then is your answer?
28: 1963.
0: Oh, that's a nice one. It's a really, really nice one. Have you received or been given a quote by OUTsurance?
28: Yes, yes.
0: Fantastic. You've got 1,000 rands on its way to you. Bonge Kile, I love it. The answer is 1963. What then is the question? I'll take the 8th correct caller this morning.
8: EWN Sport.
0: Right, Cindy Paluta, celebrations.
11: Yeah, yeah, yeah.
0: In fact, we should have had a public holiday today, I think, you know, but that's just me. I think the unions are saying, calm down, Ray, calm down. But, you know, what, so much to celebrate.
11: Well, you know, Ray, you know me and how I feel about a four-day week. I think it's the way forward. So, yes, I'll call for that. But, yeah. Mamelodi Sundowns added a second Champions League star to their jersey. Last night's 1-1 draw with AS Far, in which Mokoena cancelled out Hrimati's opening penalty, gave Sundowns the 2-1 aggregate win. Coach Miguel Cardozo.
3: Indeed, it's a sensation of proud. Last 2 years have been very difficult as an experience to be on this day on the other side. And last year, I saw tears in my players, and a few of them, they knew that we promised each other that we would have again tears, but it would be from joy and not from sadness.
11: Sundowns are the champs of Africa, but not South Africa. The title belongs to Orlando Pirates. Pirates coach Abdeslam Wadu, though, not sure if he'll stay on as a manager.
8: This job is very difficult. It's very difficult. You need all this capacity, this psychological capacity, the motivation to lead a such project. I have to sit, to think, to speak with my fantastic and honest management people. It's not about contracts. It's not about money. It's about energy. You need energy to lead this project.
0: I actually really feel for him because he's been through a lot. It's mm-hmm. so intense.
11: Mm-hmm.
0: And I get his psyche. I get what he's saying, that I don't know if I want to carry on doing this. I think maybe take a week off, then take a decision. I don't know.
11: I think it's also a great time to ask for a pay increase.
0: There's that too,
11: right?
0: Yeah.
11: Premier League wrapped with champions Arsenal beating Palace 2-1.

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1: First four wins consecutively. Antonelli tussled with George Russell, who retired and lap 30 with a power unit problem. Hamilton overtook Verstappen to finish second. Antonelli now leads the Drivers' Championship by 43 points.
2: Not really the way I wanted to win, if I have to be honest, because it was a tough fight with George and it was very intense, fun, but I think it would have been cool to see how it would have ended up. We were like going at each other, like we were pushing. For sure, you know, it was a tough battle, it was intense, and of course I felt sorry for him, but of course we'll take the win and now we move forward.
1: In golf, South African Richard Stoney won the Sudal Open. A final round 66 saw him finish 18 under, two ahead of the field. And the first day at Roland Garros saw seventh seed Taylor Fritz knocked out. Djokovic needed four sets to advance. No problem for the second seed Zverev. Cindy Paluta, Eyewitness News Sport.
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6: Hi, South Africa. 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
8: 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Book a test drive at citroen.co.za. There were delays in Boksburg. There was that earlier crash on the N3. What's happening now?
9: Well, Ray, we still have got delays along the N17 West. This is between Osborne Road and Heidelberg Road. Roadworks are causing these delays. And speaking of roadworks, please be on the lookout for more that are taking place along the M1 North right near Empire Road. And there's still peak time delays along the M1 North. This is now between the Killarney Bends and the Grayston Drive off ramp. If you were traveling on the M1 South, bumper-to-bumper traffic as well between the Buccleuch Interchange and Marlborough Drive. Leaving the city of Tshwane this morning, do expect a bit of a stop-and-go situation. This is along the between the Braakfontein Interchange and Olifantsfontein Road. There's two major accident scenes along the N1 South, and then, of course, roadworks that are taking place right near Olifantsfontein Road. So please be a bit patient this morning. I'll have more updates. Stay tuned.
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8: What's the question is brought to you by OutSurance. It's your chance now to win 2,000 Rand. And Bonga Kile gave us the answer being 1963. What then is the question? And I

0: said I'd take the eighth correct person. So I'll be very fair about this, because I can see on my screen there are many people who have got it right. So I'm going to go up to number eight, and that's Michelle. Hi, Michelle. If I said to you the answer is 1963, what then is the question?
1: Morning, Ray and the listeners. The question would be, in which year did the Organization of Africa Unity inaugurate Africa Day?
0: Ah, there we go. 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
11: What's gone viral?
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0: Good morning, Kabazela. Happy Monday.
12: Dear Antlope, and happy Monday to you too.
0: We've been celebrating all things soccer today, but something not to celebrate. What happened to our luggage? And this is something that happens to most of us some of the time.
12: I must say, it's never happened to me, thankfully.
0: You're lucky.
12: But
0: you're lucky.
12: This couple, they the night before their planned trip, so they were driving all the way from Texas to go and catch a cruise, cruise ship, right? And they get there and they realize that they left the luggage at home. And what they did was, instead of taking his case and her case, they decided to pack all in one case and then probably decided, okay, well, he'll take the luggage and put it in the car. And maybe he was like, oh, because she will take the luggage and put it in the car. And none of them did at the end of the day. So they arrived at their destination and they realized, oops, we don't have any bags with us. So, like, what do we do? Do we go on? Do we not? Do we turn around? So they decided to go on the boat, and they would have to buy new clothes for the boat. So, I mean, pretty difficult one, because, you know, I think on some of these cruises, sometimes for dinner you have to be, you know, maybe a little bit formal. So on a cruise line, you know, you might be a little limited in terms of what you can buy, but also another additional expense. So not a nice thing to happen, I suppose, on the start of your holiday.
0: Yeah.
12: So I wanted to ask our 702 family about, you know, let's say, I don't know if anybody has done that before, where you've left your luggage at home. I'm sure, like, the first two things you make sure that you have is your passports. And your bags. And the kids. Remember Home Alone. Yeah. They left the one
0: Very
12: kid
0: important,
12: at home.
0: The kids, you know.
12: Yes.
0: Very important. Yes. But also as well, has an airline lost your luggage? That's the other
12: yes,
0: thing as well.
12: That's the one, yeah. Yeah, and if they have and you've arrived at your destination, how long did it take for your baggage to be reunited with you? And what did you do in the meantime? I mean, you've only got one pair of underpants, one pair of socks, shirt and one pair of pants or shorts. So what did you do? Did you have to go and buy a new wardrobe for the holiday or did you just wait until it arrived?
0: Exactly. It's happened to some of us. They've lost my luggage before. Got it back eventually, but it did go missing. Your second one, good morning, did you? What is that all about?
12: I don't know. Some people just, you know, they're not nasty. It's not coming from a nasty place, but they kind of, you know, the first thing that comes into their brain, they say. So this man was outside of his house on the pavement and he was using a leaf blower, just, you know, blowing or sucking up some leaves. And one of the neighbors from across the street was walking and she comes up over to him. Now, this was caught on their CCTV footage outside their home. And she says, "Is that you?" And he says, "Yes." And he's like, "Well, I saw you from over there and I didn't realize if it was you or not. Did you put on weight?"
0: Yeah,
12: I did. I put on some. And she's like, "Oh, yeah, because I mean, I didn't think it was you, but it is you."
0: I don't know.
12: Hey, right. I mean, like, yes, this weekend I was playing club champs at Copper Leaf.
0: Yeah.
12: And afterwards, after the round, the one guy says to the other playing partner, "Geez, you know, you've got like this weird, ugly swing, and I'm so surprised that you hit the ball so well."
0: No, come on.
12: But he didn't say it in a nasty way, but he was just saying, "Really, you've got a terrible swing, but it ends up going where the ball should." So what is the most inappropriate thing that somebody has said to you, but they weren't being ugly? They didn't want to be ugly or nasty to you, but it just, you know, it was something that they kind of thought instantly and they said it out loud. And you were like, "Really, you want to say that to me?"
0: Yeah, sure. And people do that. Right, 0727021702.
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14: Well, a stop and go, Ray, along the N1 South between the Brakfontein Interchange and Olifantsfontein Road. That's obviously because of an earlier accident as well as roadworks near the Olifantsfontein off ramp. Please be on the lookout there. We'll have more details coming up.
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13: with Rupiwa Kone.
0: Rupiwa, have you ever said something that was totally inappropriate by mistake?
16: Maybe when I was much younger, and I didn't know how it would land to the next person. However, since I've grown up, I know how to now
0: navigate a little bit better.
16: Yes, navigate a little bit better and not say things which are offensive. And most importantly, not say things I wouldn't want said to me.
0: Well, that's the whole thing. I mean, I've got two good friends and my one friend's the neighbor, you see, and he's got a bulldog. And my other friend pitched up and said, "Oh, look, it's your other friend," and went over and said, "You know, people look just like their dogs. The owner looks just like their dogs." And this guy looked to me and said, "Ray, really? Like, really?" I mean, he's got the ugliest of bulldogs. Oh. And there was my poor friend just like looking at me saying,
16: "That is quite
0: who's
16: sad.
0: This guy you got standing next to you?" But
16: That is quite unfortunate, Ray. However, we've got lots of reaction coming through about this weekend's big football moments with Orlando Pirates finally ending their 14-year wait. Crowned the Premiership champions. And after we had a little bit of a celebratory mode for the fans who's in studio as well. We thought it might just be just right to also acknowledge Mamelodi Sundowns, who once again showed why they were once the continent's giant after lifting the CAP champion. Let's celebrate with them.

0: If you go to YouTube right now, you'll see a whole lot of Buccaneers supporters dancing to the song. It's something I never thought I would see in this lifetime, but yes, here we are.
1: Of course, Ray. And also, we are celebrating Africa Day today, and many listeners are also reflecting on the continent's potential, saying Africa remains one of the richest and most resourceful regions in the world. And others say that there should be a greater focus on intercontinental travel, trade, culture, and education so Africans can learn more about one another and better appreciate diversity, history, and talent. And this is an opportunity that exists within the continent. So we do have a few tracks we wanted to commemorate Africa Day with today.

0: Sure. Born on this day in 1963, the OAU became the AU later on. Of course, African Day. Rofiwa, thank you very much. Rofiwa Corner, there we go. Well, coming up in the next hour or so, talking about your reaction to some of the things we've been speaking about. And Africa Day, it is today. We'd like to hear from you. Where have you gone in Africa and you thought this is the best place in the world? Where is your Africa highlight? Or perhaps you want to go there as well. Perhaps you're thinking to yourself, I really want to go to this place. Which is it? We need an explanation. 072-702-1702. It's 8 o'clock.
1: This is EWN.
2: Justice cluster to meet as anti-illegal migration protests continue and Philippines building collapse death toll continues to rise. Good morning, I'm Bali Lamini. The Justice, Crime Prevention and Security Cluster is due to hold an urgent meeting today to discuss the rising protests against undocumented migrants in the country. South Africa has seen a wave of demonstrations in the recent weeks, with some locals accusing those who are in the country illegally of being behind the country's crime and unemployment crisis. The demonstrations have also seen shops and businesses in parts of the country being forced to shut down. Khumotso Modise reports.
3: The meeting is set to be held at the Union Buildings and will be attended by all ministers in the security cluster and senior officials responsible for national security in the country. The ministers will also meet to finalize a framework on the National Action Plan to fight racism, racial discrimination and xenophobia. They'll also meet with political parties and various groups that have been leading community marches against illegal foreign nationals across the country. The cluster says the aim of the meeting is to establish rules of engagement during the protests and to discuss government initiatives set out to address illegal immigration. Khumotso Modise, Eyewitness News.
2: At the same time, the Ghana High Commission has started processing its nationals who are seeking to return home following rising tensions over illegal migration. Yesterday, the first group was processed by Home Affairs and immigration officials ahead of the planned departure on Wednesday. Another group is also set to leave and is scheduled to be processed today and tomorrow. Limakatso Lushoro reports.
4: Social media platforms have been inundated with posts from South Africans expressing growing frustrations over government's perceived failure to curb illegal immigration. Some have blamed undocumented migrants for the high levels of crime, unemployment, and the spread of drugs. As a result of the demonstration, the Ghana High Commission is now processing applications by some of those who say they want to return home. One 58-year-old man says he has lived in South Africa for more than 20 years. He says he initially entered the country on a tourist visa before later obtaining asylum documentation following what he described as a family dispute in Ghana. When asked whether he had abused South Africa's asylum system, he blamed the Department of Home Affairs.
5: Why didn't they tell me, okay, we can offer you a permit? And they offered me a permit. So it's their fault, it's not my fault. Like if they deny me, I'll go back.
4: Demakatso Leshoro, Eyewitness News.
2: SANParks has implemented additional risk mitigating measures after two tourists were found dead at the Kruger National Park. Their bodies were discovered on Friday near a river in the Pafuri section of the park. That section shares a combined border with Zimbabwe and Mozambique. An investigation has been launched to determine the full circumstances surrounding those deaths. SANParks spokesperson JP Lowe says they are addressing risks in specific areas of concern.
6: These actions will reinforce our ongoing commitment to visitor safety as well as operational readiness. In specific terms, they include the deployment of additional monitoring and ranger resources in specific areas of concern, as well as enhancing technology systems that are intended to strengthen surveillance and early warning capabilities.
2: A suspected kingpin linked to fraud in the KwaZulu-Natal's flood disaster relief fund is expected to appear in the Durban Magistrates Court today. The Provincial Transport Department says the suspect was arrested for allegedly illegally gaining access to emergency housing funds meant for flood victims in the province. Spokesperson Dabezindle Sibiya says a specialized unit has been investigating corruption within human settlements, including the sale of RDP houses.
1: Game over for the perpetrators of fraud and corruption in the allocation of funds earmarked for the building of houses for the needy communities. In particular, there are mayors, councillors and officials who have bypassed the department and clandestinely rushed to hand over houses and title deeds to unqualified individuals.
2: And in the Philippines, the death toll following a building collapse in the capital has risen to 3, with 17 people still missing. The 9-story building, which was still under construction, collapsed yesterday, also hitting a nearby hotel. Those who are still missing are mostly construction workers who were sleeping at the building site when disaster struck. The cause of the collapse is still not known. Officials said up to 70 people were employed at the construction site, though most had gone home for the weekend. Gold is trading at $4,566.41 an ounce. The rand is at 16.35 to the dollar, 22.04 to the pound, 19.03 to the euro, and Brent crude oil is at $99.61 a barrel.
7: And in the traffic in Midrand, there's been an accident. It's really a major one on the N1 North. It happened near New Road. Delays from Allendale Road. There's also queuing traffic along Pretoria Main Road. This is due to people trying to avoid the backlog on the N1 South. And this is heading towards the Woodmead area while traveling in four ways. Another accident seen on the N1 North that happened after Winnie Mandela Drive, causing delays.
8: And in your sport, Mamelodi Sundowns win the CAF Champions League, beating ASFAR in aggregate 2-1. Orlando Pirates coach Abdeslam Wada not sure he'll stay on despite the team's league win. Man City said goodbye to Pep. Salah left Liverpool, while at the bottom, Spurs fight to stay up as they relegated West Ham. And Kimi Antonelli, the first driver in F1 history to claim his first 4 wins consecutively.
2: A partly cloudy Monday expected across Gauteng today, temperatures peaking at a high of between 21 and 23 degrees. The top story in EWN, the Justice, Crime Prevention and Security Cluster, is due to hold an urgent meeting to discuss the rising protests against undocumented migrants in the country.
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0: It is 7 minutes past 8 o'clock. Good morning from me, Ray White, in for Bongles this morning. He'll be back with you on your airways tomorrow morning for your Tuesday edition of The Breakfast Show. Big stories in Eyewitness News. Our ministers meeting at the Union Buildings today to discuss the protests against illegal immigration. I mean, today, guys, is Africa Day. It's so important. It's Africa Day. Born in 1963, we had the OAU. Now we have the AU. And yet in our country, we have so much tension. African ambassadors are not attending today's Africa Day celebrations in Northwest, citing the treatment of foreigners in our country. Do we need to look a little bit closer, I think, to how we are treating our African brothers and sisters? It's Africa Day today. What needs to happen to resolve the overall situation? There is massive anger against those in our country illegally. And I get it. I get it. We need to have jobs. We need to have a situation where we can stand up for ourselves as South Africans and we can prosper. But for those who are here legally, and for ambassadors not to want to have a whole joining our festivities today, that does give us a little bit more pause for thought. I'd love to hear what you have to say about that one. Earlier on, we spoke about the rise in firearm applications, people getting firearms now and asking the question, why is this happening? And then also as well, talking shortly to News 24's Peter Du Toit about the changing political landscape in our country. I'm looking forward to this. Author Max Sapre has written a book called The End of Normal and South Africa's Contested History. So I'll be talking to him about that one. So lots to look forward to give us a WhatsApp 0727021702.
13: Join us.
12: Let's walk the talk.
13: This is 702.
0: And let's take some calls. Nelson in Pretoria. Hi, Nelson.
14: Hi, good morning, Ray. How are you?
0: I'm good, good. Tell us, talking about owning a gun, I don't know, hey. I must admit, it scares me. It really scares me.
11: Ray, I am really worried when the government wants to take another right of citizen to responsible gun ownership. Imagine, Ray, yourself being awoken by thugs 3:30 in the morning in your house where you're supposed to be safe. That's the experience I experienced. I want the doctor you had just to imagine that scenario. Should I, if I did not own a firearm, only God knows what would have happened. I live with teenage daughters, and honestly, I'm pro-gun ownership, responsible gun ownership. I feel the government should just tackle the illegal, because I'm not even sure there's a research that shows most of these murders are committed by licensed firearms. I doubt if it's like that.
0: Well, we were chatting to an expert earlier on, Tsiboch, and he actually did say that. He said there's a big problem in those with licensed firearms, and if someone gets into your place and the licensed firearm is in the safe, that person will then just take it. I'll take you back to an experience I had about 5 years ago. And I woke up in the middle of the night, and a guy was standing over me with a gun in my face, and there was nothing I could do. He ransacked the house. He took what he wanted to take. I wasn't prepared to fight him because I didn't want to die for what? For a laptop and a cell phone. And I thought to myself, if I did have a firearm in the house, he would have taken that firearm and probably used it against me as well. But that was that situation. That was me. There are other situations. Tsiboho in Orchards. Hi. Tsiboho?
14: Hi, I'm here. Can you hear me?
0: We got you. Right. Now, talking about firearms, your thoughts. Oh, no, hold on. No. You want to talk about killing me softly. Killing me softly. Well, that's just kind of the same thing, funny enough. Roberta Flack versus the... KG like that. Roberta Flack versus the Fugees. Which is your favorite?
14: I think Roberta Flack nailed it. Well, she's the original composer of it, and I think she nailed it. I love Roberta Flack's version more. I think the fusion made it more funky. And, you know, if you want it more relaxed and well-composed and, you know, with innovative vocals, I'd go for Roberta Flack. That is why if I compare the songs, I said, you know, Roberta Flack mastered it and Luther Vandross perfected it too. Yeah. And Luther Vandross performs it, and it's so beautiful. The next beautiful thing after Roberta Flack. And the fusion came in and made it funky, and my daughter, I think, would love it. But as for me, I'll settle for Roberta Flack.
0: Roberta Flack it is. Okay, let's listen. Let's make up our minds.

0: I think it's just the production, Mateo.
1: Yeah.
2: When it comes to an original and a cover, I always compare them by imagining that they're in a movie. So as a score, I think Roberta Flack definitely works, because imagine a violent scene where people are shooting out and you play that Roberta Flack song.
0: That's true.
2: It becomes the perfect score,
0: really,
2: right?
0: That's quite true.
2: Yeah, that's always my measure. So the original trumps, I think, this time.
0: All right, 702 Land, which one do you like, A or B? Let us know.
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0: 14 minutes past 8 o'clock. Right, I'm on the roads. How are we looking?
4: Well, Ray, we do have an accident in Midrand. This is on the N1 North right near the New Road exit. Delays coming out of Allendale Road. There's also queuing traffic heading towards Pulshof. This is along the N1 North between Winnie Mandela Drive and Rivonia Road, while travelling on the Mark 1 North. Another stop-and-go situation there due to peak time delays. Delays between Xavier Street and Grayston Drive. While heading towards Deep Kloof, we've got an accident on the N12 West. It happened near the Uncle Charlie's interchange, is causing heavy traffic volumes. Please be on the lookout there and try to avoid. More updates coming up. Stay tuned.
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5: Right, like I said, today is Africa Day, and as Africa Day is celebrated, many people are reflecting on Africa's strength, resilience, and vast potential, saying the continent should continue promoting greater intercontinental movement, trade, tourism, and cultural exchange so Africans can better appreciate what Africa has to offer. And fittingly, and I'm loving this, RMB Africa Focus returns for a fifth season, exploring Africa's economic resilience and growing strategic role in the global economy, while highlighting how countries across the continent are unlocking opportunity and positioning themselves in an evolving world. So catch RMB Africa Focus. It's every Thursday. You got to catch it this Thursday with our very own Crystal Audison.
2: 702.
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5: So we're talking about Africa and we're talking about South Africa, and South Africa's history remains deeply contested. And a new book by veteran journalist Max du Preez has caught our eyes once again. It's called The End of Normal, Witness to the Unraveling of White Power. Now, Max du Preez, he's been, I don't know, ever since I've been a journalist, and before that, Max has been around, and he reflects on 50 years of journalism. And he's saying maybe it's time to ask some really critical questions about our history and the way things have played out, and misinformation and disinformation as well. So we thought we'd get somebody in the know. On the line is Peter du Toit. He's the News 24 assistant editor. Peter, hi. Good to chat to you once again.
6: Good morning, Ray. Good to be with you.
5: Now, looking at this book, and it's so interesting, looking at your analysis as well, and I was reading up what you said about it, you say it cuts through waves of misinformation. What do you mean by that?
6: Look, Ray, let me first say, I read the book, finished it a week or so ago, and I do think it's one of the better books and one of the most important books of the year. I think the farther we move away from our 1994 moment, the transition away from apartheid to a constitutional democracy, the easier it becomes to lose sight of A, what we wanted to achieve, B, how we achieved the transition, and C, the roles of the individuals who were involved in that. Now, what I really enjoyed about Max's book, being a journalist and reading a journalist's book, is the fact that Max was there. Max was a journalist who was, not only did he have a front row seat to events, but he actually physically attended many of those events. He was there when the first shots rang out in 1976 in Soweto during the Soweto uprising, you know. So it's that type of thing, those events during the course of 50 years in journalism, which no one can dispute, but these days, with the advent of disinformation and misinformation, the way in which our transition is being presented by many actors and political role players on all sides of the political divide, it makes us forget where we come from, and it skews the transition away from apartheid to democracy. And I think that's dangerous. And I think what Max's book does, it cuts through the disinformation, the misinformation, the myopia, the way in which the transition is often presented, and that's from someone who was actually there, who experienced the build-up and the road to the transition, and certainly what happened after that.
5: Yeah, but things have totally changed. If you think back to after 1994, and I was a journalist back then as well, I worked for the SABC, and it was a different type of leadership. The Thabo Mbeki's, Madiba, Thabo Mbeki, going up and towards the year 2000, everything was totally different to what it is now. Have we forgotten our history?
6: I think there's a danger that we might, Ray. I think there's a danger that we might forget how turbulent the 1980s was. You know, increasingly there is a, and you mentioned Thabo Mbeki as well. That's a good example. So two things. One is there's increasingly people think of, not many, but there are people who think of the pre-1994 dispensation as a period or a time where the country functioned, where municipalities functioned and trains ran on time and buses ran on time, and it was, apart from, you know, this pesky little issue about black South Africans not having the right to vote, the country functioned. Now, that's increasingly becoming a mantra for many people. Then the other thing is, people are all, you know, increasingly saying, you know, there's a desire and a hark back to the days of Mbeki, when Mbeki was this fantastic technocrat and president, where, you know, he oversaw the non-implementation of the ALV program, which led to the infection of hundreds of thousands of people, you know, youth, kids. You know, he did not want to engage Zimbabwe. When you think about before 1994, apartheid was a crime against humanity. The country was on the precipice of a civil war. It certainly was not a better period. And I think that what Max's book does, it puts the pre-1994 period, specifically for white South Africans, I think, into stark perspective, saying and arguing in that book that there was an artificial white world which he inhabited and many white South Africans inhabited, but that was not the real world. He argues in his book, and he writes about his experiences as a journalist, that the real politics was happening outside of the white parliament, the white suburbia. And then post-1994, he argues that the promise of what we sought to achieve after 1994 was in many instances betrayed, specifically by Jacob Zuma and specifically by the ANC's acquiescence to the state capture project. So that's the value, Ray, I'd argue, of a journalist who looks at historical events dispassionately and independent and unencumbered by ideological blinkering. We need to confront our history and we need to be honest about it.
5: Yeah, be honest about it. But also as well, there's a reason why people have got to read this book. And it's important, because not that people have forgotten, some just don't know.
6: Yes, and you know, that's a failure of our education system. Yeah. You know, it's also a function, Ray, I'd argue, of the era and the time we're living in, where people get their news off social media by swiping left or swiping right or watching reels. You know, there's this dearth of insight and I think a refusal by many to really properly engage with current events and events as they unfold. The South Africa we live in is not an independent country of our past. You need to understand the past to understand why things are as they are now. And I, you know, that's where Max's book, which is a book, it's not a TikTok post, it's not a tweet, it's a proper book that you have to sit with and engage with. But when you finish it, I'd argue you'd feel a much richer individual. You might not agree with everything, but that's the point of a book like that. It's a polemic. It's supposed to get people to think and engage and debate about where we are now and where we've come from and what mistakes were made.
5: Absolutely. Peter du Toit, thank you so much. News 24 Assistant Editor. The book is called The End of Normal, Witness to the Unraveling of White Power, and it's written by Max Dupriya. It really, really, really is a good read.
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5: Morning, Adam.
7: Good morning, Ray. How are things?
5: I don't know. Deal or no deal? It sounds like one of those quiz shows. The Americans versus the Iranians. Where are we even with this?
7: Yeah, well, we were getting a bit excited, and oil prices had begun to drop because they were getting a bit excited at the forecourts and beyond. And indeed, Donald Trump told us that we were very close. The U.S. Secretary of State told us significant progress had been made in the talks with Iran. And then we're told on Truth Social, inevitably, the American president saying, actually, talks have been constructive, but we must take our time and get it right. Do you know what? That's actually quite a statesmanlike thing to have said. The American president telling us, be patient. No, they've got to make sure the details are correct, which is fair enough. 60-day ceasefire extension, the reopening of the Strait of Hormuz, whatever Iran's nuclear ambitions are. It does feel like, I mean, there's no whooping or hollering yet about the end of a deal. It does feel like at the end of all of this, the three-month war will have been to Iran's advantage rather than anyone else's. But maybe that's jumping the gun a bit.
5: Well, it's all about unblocking the Straits of Hormuz, which wasn't blocked to start with, but we'll just leave it there. So, yes. Your second story. India's cockroach party Do please explain.
7: Yes, they are called the Cockroach Janta Party, and they've gone viral. They have 20 million online followers, just like that. All from a joke. The India Chief Justice basically compared unemployed young people in India to cockroaches. He later clarified he was actually referring to young people with fake and bogus degrees, not India's general youth. Too late. Offence taken, offence parodied, hence the creation of the Cockroach Political Party, basically saying, you can't treat us like insects. We are here. We are the youth of tomorrow, et cetera, et cetera. But you have to say, how many ethnic minorities, migrant communities, marginalised put upon groups have been called cockroaches over the decades, if not the centuries? There is something deeply symbolic about a little bit of a bite back, albeit through what is essentially a kind of Mickey take. But good luck to the Cockroach Janta Party, albeit they've had their website taken down, so they're not best pleased about that.
5: No, I'm sure they're not. Right, the Enhanced Games. This is a story. The Enhanced Games.
7: Yes, they've just finished in the last hour or so in Las Vegas. Vegas feels like the right place for this. They were meant to have 1,000 athletes originally. That was Aaron D'Souza's idea when he created this or thought it up 4 years ago or so. They actually had 40 athletes in the end. Groundbreaking, controversial. They talk about making humans superhumans. It's all about the fact that you can take performance-enhancing drugs, whether steroids, peptides, hormone growth therapy, testosterone, stuff that is absolutely banned from the normal Olympics, but not actually technically illegal, is the point. But nonetheless, it's not exactly a level playing field. No. And so in this competition of swimming, track athletics, weightlifting and strongman competitions, yes, there was medical supervision, but and lots of prize money. But what was the point? One guy has walked away with $1 million, Christian Gokolmiev, because he broke the world 50 meters freestyle swimming record, except, of course, it doesn't count. So what is the point?
5: Oh, now that's crazy, crazy, crazy. Why would you even want to do that? That's Adam Gilchrist and The World View.
2: EWN Business.
5: Oh, it's results season. It certainly is, Matteo. Netcare reports improved results.
8: Yeah, it's the start of that big results season for the JSE, starting with Netcare this morning. They improved their results. The private healthcare group has reported solid results with profits up more than 20%. The hospital group are recording earnings before tax of 6.6% at 2.5 billion rand, while headline earnings per share were up 22%, a profit measure here in South Africa. Netcare has more than 57 hospitals across the country, including mental health and dental centres. Now, this firm says it will pay an interim dividend of 44 cents a share to its shareholders. Company's stock at 16 Rand 80 a share at the moment, and that's before markets open at 9 a.m. just around the corner.
5: Yeah, there we go. Right, Quantum and their results.
8: Yeah, Quantum Foods reporting a 13% increase in interim profit to 232 million Rand for the 6 months ended in March. The company is projecting a significantly tough time in the second half of the year, citing the escalating Middle East conflict and its adverse effects on global supply chains. Of course, they'll be looking at animal feed and fertilizer, which is something that also passes through that very, very important waterway. So they're expecting a much tougher year, given that there's still that bickering between Iran and the U.S. over the Strait of Hormuz.
5: Yeah, speaking of which, how's the oil price looking?
8: Oil price has tanked this morning, all off sentiment, Ray. The U.S. president saying, look, we are close to a deal. Yes, we are talking with Iran. Yes, we are taking our time, but things have simmered down a little bit. And you know what? Analysts and a lot of traders have taken that and they've run with it. Yeah. And that's why the price of oil has gone down. The Rand, in the meantime, 16 Rand 35 against the US dollar, up more than 0.5%, 19.03 against the euro, and 22 Rand 4 cents against the British pound. Price of gold also up this morning, $4,551 an ounce, while platinum is at $1,960. Brent crude down 8.5% this morning at $95 a barrel. That's your morning business. Stephen Crotus with more this afternoon.
5: Thanks, Mateo. It brings the time to 8:31. Right in Bali, I see there's been two shootings in Khayelitsha.
9: That's correct, Ray. A very good morning. Six people have been killed in two separate shootings in Khayelitsha. Early this morning, three men were shot at a liquor outlet in Endlovini and they succumbed to their injuries at a medical facility. Meanwhile, in Makaza, just yesterday, three men were shot dead at an informal dwelling. Police spokesperson Andre Trout says no arrests have been made so far.
10: A team of experienced detectives attached to the Serious and Violent Crimes Unit is pursuing all available leads to trace and apprehend those responsible, while police deployments have been increased in the affected areas to stabilize the situation and prevent any further violence.
9: With the state's case against alleged underworld kingpin Nafeez Modak now closed, attention in the Western Cape High Court will shift to co-accused Ziyad Poole. Poole faces more than 100 charges, including murder, extortion and money laundering. The state claims Poole played a key role in Modak's alleged criminal enterprise, describing him as a co-manager and close associate. Carlo Peterson reports.
11: Ziyad Poole is accused of assisting in the plot to murder anti-gang unit detective Charles Kinnear, as well as the attempted murder of attorney William Booth. The state has produced evidence which shows Poole received payments from Empire Investment Cars, a company allegedly used by Modak to launder money for crime. Proceedings were postponed last week to allow Poole's lawyer, Advocate Bash Sibda, time to consult with his client after access issues at Poolesmoor Prison. The matter is set to proceed this morning. Carlo Peterson, Eyewitness News.
9: And the DA in Gauteng says the public protector's findings in the Charlotte Matleke Academic Hospital investigation are a sign of serious maladministration by the provincial health and infrastructure departments. The public protector's office released the report on Friday following a blaze at the facility in 2021. Gauteng Premier Panyaza Lesufi has been given 30 days to submit an action plan tackling the report's recommendations, including accountability measures and lifestyle audits for officials implicated in the delays. DA Gauteng Shadow MEC for Health, Jack Bloom.
12: Patients really deserve a fully functioning hospital. This is supposed to be our flagship hospital in the province, and still it remains crippled because of infrastructure problems.
9: In your weather, a partly cloudy Monday expected across Gauteng today. Temperatures peaking at highs of between 21 and 23 degrees.
13: And in the traffic, we've got delays on the N12 West between Xavier Street and the Diepkloof Interchange. That's due to an earlier accident. We still have got that one, though, that happened on the N1 North in the Midrand area right near New Road, causing heavy delays.
9: A top story in EWN this hour. Six people have been killed in two separate shootings in Khayelitsha this morning.
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19: Morning, guys. My daughter, once she was about maybe 4 years old at the time, I took her to the park and I put on the seesaw and I went to the other side, you know, so that I can push up and down. And as I get to the other side, she shouts very loud in the park, "Daddy, you can't get on there. You're too fat."
20: So my wife, out of concern for a lady, asked her, should you be going into the hospital ward in your condition? It was an ICU, and obviously she had concern for this lady. The thing is, this lady looked pregnant, but she wasn't pregnant. And yeah, you can imagine. It's Zubair from Ridgeway.
21: Hey, Ray, I'm an estate agent. Clients came to view a property, commented to the male clients if his what his mother thought of the property. He pointed out that his mother was, in fact, his wife. Never ask clients about their mother, wives, or if their partner is pregnant. I'll remain anonymous.
5: You've got to be careful. You really do. Cindy, talking about people saying things, they don't mean bad. They don't mean to say bad things, but it just comes out wrong. I mean, I remember once one friend saying to another friend saying, "You've lost so much weight. What is your secret?" And she said, "I've just lost my husband."
4: Oh.
5: And this is it. And she didn't mean, and she felt so bad afterwards. These are the kind of things. So Cabazella talking about that this morning. When you say something, you didn't mean it. It just came out wrong.
1: EWN Sport.
5: But Sundowns and Pirates just came out right.
4: Yeah.
5: They really did, you know.
4: And the whole, it feels so nice to be around Joburg this morning because it feels like everybody's happy, right? Yeah. And Sundowns are the Champions League champions for a second time after last night's 1-1 draw with ASVAR. That gave them a 2-1 aggregate win. Mokoena cancelling out Ramati's penalty. Sundowns captain and goalkeeper Ronwan Williams.
22: I'm so proud of everyone associated with Mamelodi Sundowns because only we know how difficult it's been over the last few years, playing so many major tournaments in the last year, the Club World Cup, AFCON, going to World Cup now, Champions League. It's not easy. It's mentally draining, it's physically draining. And you could see in some of our performances this season. But the mindset and the character that we have to keep going, to grind out results, you know, that's what champions are made of.
4: Orlando Pirates fans celebrating the team breaking a 14-year league drought, but coach Abdeslam Wadu not sure he'll stay on. Speaking of managers leaving, Pep Guardiola said farewell to Manchester City in his 10 years. Guardiola won 20 major trophies, including 6 league titles, their first ever Champions League, and 2 domestic trebles. Guardiola has this message for his successor.
23: Be yourself. The club will support you unconditionally. That is the biggest compliment or the biggest lucky that all the managers we have been here we have. Because you will be protected in the bad moments more than any other club. And be free and your ideas go there. Work a lot and everything will be fine. Everything will be fine.
4: Champions Arsenal beat Palace 2-1. Man United's 3-0 win over Brighton, including a record 21 goal assists from Bruno Fernandes. Salah said goodbye to Liverpool after a 1-0 draw with Brentford. Tottenham Hotspur survived relegation. They beat Everton 1-0, but West Ham go down with Wolves and Burnley. Springbok Cheslin Kolbe confirming he'll leave Sun Goliath in Japan and return home to rejoin the Stormers. In golf, South African Richard Sterney won the Sudal Open. A final round 66 saw him finish 18 under, 2 ahead of the field. Kimi Antonelli won the Canadian Formula One Grand Prix. He touched
0: tussled with Russell, who retired with a power unit problem. Hamilton finished second ahead of Verstappen. And first day at Roland Garros, seventh seed Taylor Fritz was knocked out. Djokovic needed four sets to advance, but no problem for the second seed Zverev. Cindy Paluta, Eyewitness News Sport.
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5: 17 minutes to 9 o'clock. Coming up shortly, speaking about flutes and what to do with your Friday lunchtime. Amor, it's not as calm as that at the moment, is it, on the roads? What's the latest?
13: Well, not at all, Ray, especially if

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5: So, I mean, Khomotso, you standing in for Clement today, you have a bit of a twitch in your eye. and there it goes again. What is that?
6: Oh, man, Ray, it's been a difficult weekend for me.
5: I know it has been.
6: I'm a Kaizer Chiefs fan.
5: I thought so. That's why you're twitching, hey? Yeah. You looked at KG, he's got his Pirates cap going on there.
6: It's so difficult walking around the office today.
5: Yeah.
6: I mean, why are they all wearing this nightwear that they're wearing? All these Pirates people in their nightwear. Yes, I mean, you know, what's going on?
5: You know what? They won, and they did very well. Look, there were two own goals at the weekend, but we won't talk about that. They did win. Look, Prime Media, there's a psychologist across the passage there. I can always get the couch out for you if you want.
6: I need that, Reza. Okay. And it's about to get worse, because on the open line today, that's exactly what we're talking about.
5: Good.
6: I promised to troll them on Friday if they didn't win or if they didn't come out on top. And so it's only fair that I come back and with my tail between my legs and accept that they won.
5: You know what? South Africa won. Just put it that way. Look, South Africa won.
6: South Africa
5: great
6: won.
5: Great football.
6: Yeah, when it comes to the CAF, I mean, Well done to Masandawana, right?
5: Exactly.
6: We put everything aside at the weekend, yesterday in particular, and we were cheering for them. I'm really excited about that. Proud of them. Today, I will congratulate you. Tomorrow, back to factory settings, we say Amakhosi for life.
5: No, we don't. You do. We don't. You know, this is the thing. I'm actually wearing Pirates socks. That's why I'm not dressed up. I've got it on TV today, you see. So, Pirates socks. What else do you have coming up?
6: Lots more coming up on the show. We've got In Conversation. And today we're speaking to Transport Minister Barbara Creasy.
5: Ah.
6: Lots to talk about there. She's going to be with us for the whole hour. So, taking your calls and your WhatsApps on all questions that you have around transport. And then in the final hour of the show, we talk about navigating turbulent family relations without estrangement. And we're having a conversation. You know, it's so easy to cut people off, Ray, and to say, you know what, I'm just going to walk away, remove myself from the situation. But quite frankly, we can have turbulent relationships and still maintain some sort of proximity and maintain relations. So we're going to talk about that.
5: Yeah, just debate, talk, don't fight, talk.
6: I hope we'll hear a lot from our listeners about that as well.
5: There we go. That's Khomotso Modise. She's a Amakhosi fan, apparently. On between 9 and 12 today.
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3: Morning, Ray. It's Manford here. I used to have a firearm. I decided to hand it over. It's been quite some years since I did that. And I feel it's more safer. You become more secure because you will think of securing your property, your area and stuff, than if you do have a firearm, because you'll only say, I've got a firearm, nothing will happen, I've got a firearm, I'll defend myself. The person who doesn't have a firearm is more secure than the one who has got a firearm, because they think more security, they secure their properties more. Thank you.
0: You know, we've been talking about firearms this morning, and they've found that the number of applications for licenses have skyrocketed. Now, asking the question, this is the police, government and others, why is it that people want firearms? Don't they feel safe? What's going on? In answer to your WhatsApp, I've got Armed Response, and I must admit these guys are really good. Our neighbors were broken into, and I heard someone scream a help. So I pushed the button, and the Armed Response guys came out. They were there within 2 minutes. They were there. They came with all sorts of firearms and all the rest of it. They arrested this guy. They climbed the fence, and they arrested this guy very quickly. They were in and out, and it was fantastic. So perhaps it's something to think about. I know not all of us can afford Armed Response, but sometimes maybe my point of view is just leave it to the professionals.
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0: So here's something you might want to do. A lunchtime pause at the theatre on the square. On a Friday, where the city briefly slows down for something light, elegant, and a little bit playful as well. Flute, finesse, and a little bit of frou-frou returns with flautist Isabel Bradley, joined by pianist John Warner. And Isabel joins us now. Isabel, hi, good morning. Good to have you on 702 Breakfast.
5: Good morning, Ray. Thank you for having me.
0: Now, tell us all about it.
5: It's very nice to be.
0: It's great to have you on. Tell us all about it. I want to know everything.
5: Yes, sure. The Flute, Finesse and Frou-Frou is a title that was dreamed up for us. And I think it covers just about the whole concert, except for the piano part. John Warner is a terrific pianist and is absolutely equal in the concert. The flute is my instrument, which I play. I have played since I was 8. And the finesse comes from having to learn and practice and study for years, of course, and learning to actually practice, not until you get it right, but to practice until you can't get it wrong.
0: Right.
5: Okay. And the frou-frou little bit is a little bit of fun on the side and a little bit of decoration. And it started out as being the last part of the concert, the last work. But we have discovered while rehearsing that the concert is filled with fun frou-frou moments.
0: I love it. I love the frou-frou. You answer that question. Because when I first saw I'd be speaking to you, I thought, what exactly is frou-frou? So frou-frou is fun. So interpreting everything, Isabel, into this, you've chosen some specific composers as well. Take us through that.
5: Right. Well, it's sort of like a, if it were a meal, it would be a menu. So the starter is our delicious Donizetti. It's a little sonata written by an operatic composer. The music is very operatic. It's music without words, but the flute and the piano talking to each other and singing together and generally buoying everybody up and making everybody happy and joyous. The second item is by a flute composer called Friedrich Kuhlau. He was known as the Beethoven of the flute. So he's our big draw name, if you like. The sonata that we're playing is Opus 85, and it's in four movements, and there's a lot of emotion that can come through. The audience will feel joy and beauty and possibly a little bit of sadness and some dancing and a little frou-frou included. And then we will end the concert with a piece by French composer Joseph Gossec, who is unknown. It's a shortish piece, and it's absolutely great fun and should end on a very high note. Mm. And we're hoping to bring our audience into a nice, warm and beautiful bubble of music that they can leave the theatre afterwards feeling uplifted and ready for a great weekend.
0: I love it. Theatre on the Square. So it's 1 to 2 this Friday. Oh, it's every Friday, am I right?
5: It is every Friday, indeed. Daphne Kuhn at the theatre runs a music concert every single Friday with the top musicians in the country. My husband and I attend them when I'm not playing. We listen to them and we love them, and it's a fabulous way to prepare for the weekend, take a break from your working day on a Friday, and just get into that beautiful, relaxed mood that gorgeous music of any genre can bring you.
0: Can people get up and dance? Because I'm painting the picture in my head and I'm thinking to myself, I would want to. If, say, for instance, the piano starts and you start with your flute, it becomes quite joyous. I'd want to dance.
5: Well, I would hope so. I would hope people would get that feeling and enjoy feeling that. There isn't quite the room for people to stand up between the seats and dance, but they can certainly move to the music and enjoy it and switch off their cell phones so that we're not disturbed on stage. And absolutely, music makes you feel that you want to move, tap your feet. Don't tap them loudly, please, but tap. Don't hum along, please, but enjoy the music and feel it in your heart and soul and your body, and just enjoy the music. Daphne's been doing this for the Sandton public and surrounds, obviously, anybody who wants to attend. For over 20 years, these concerts have been going on each Friday. So, yes. Daphne's fabulous, and her theatre's great.
0: Isabel, and you know, just thinking about it as well, when you perform a lunchtime setting, does it change how you pace or you shape the music compared to, say, an evening concert, or doesn't it matter?
5: It doesn't really matter. As long as the music's good and you practiced and prepared, you can carry it off. I usually present my music with a couple of poems and a bit of an explanation about either the composer or the work itself. So there's a bit more entertainment as well as the actual music. The music itself does speak straight to the heart. And as long as you tailor it to the time that you're allotted, between 1 and 2, that's all that matters. It's entertaining and giving people joy and music and the passion for it.
0: It's lovely to see that live classical music like this is still so loved. It's still so popular. Why do you think that is? Do you think people are rediscovering classical music?
5: Yes, I think so. There's a lot of music going on in Joburg, if you sort of care to look for it. Certainly Daphne's Friday concerts keep music going and help all the musicians, obviously, to just be heard, because musicians want to be heard and they want to share their music with with the public. There's the JPO. I'm a member of an orchestra called the Rand Symphony Orchestra. We're doing a concert next week, Sunday, at the Roodepoort Theatre. If you look for it, there are lots of concerts going on around Johannesburg. Smaller concerts with smaller groups for smaller venues like the Theatre on the Square, and the bigger concerts like the JPO in the Linda Auditorium or the Rand Symphony Orchestra at the Roodepoort Theatre. You've just got to look for what's happening around Joburg in music.
0: It looks absolutely brilliant. Flautist Isabel Bradley, thank you so much for joining us on 702. It's flute, finesse, a little frou-frou as well. It's the Theatre on the Square, and it's on Fridays at lunch time, so get on down there. Lots of fun to be had.
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0: And that unfortunately wraps up our time together. If I didn't get your WhatsApps or to your messages, we'll do it all again tomorrow, but Bongs will be in tomorrow between 6 and 9. Here's your latest Eyewitness News.
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6: Good morning, I'm Bali Dlamini. Six people have been killed in two separate shootings in Khayelitsha. Early this morning, three men were shot at a liquor outlet in Endlovini and they succumbed to their injuries in hospital. Meanwhile, in Makhaza just yesterday, three men were shot dead at an informal dwelling. Police spokesperson Andre Trout says no arrests have been made so far.
7: A team of experienced detectives attached to the Serious and Violent Crimes Unit is pursuing all available leads to trace and apprehend those responsible, while police deployments have been increased in the affected areas to stabilize the situation and prevent any further violence.
6: Limpopo police have warned anti-illegal immigration protesters against breaking the law during planned demonstrations. Police say they will act decisively against any wrongdoing. This follows weeks of demonstrations by groups such as March in March and Amabuto in various provinces. Police spokesperson Hlulani Mashaba says officers are on standby should there be any form of intimidation, damage to property or unauthorized protests.
8: There are lawful avenues for raising grievances, and we encourage all parties to use those channels rather than resorting to unlawful protest. The police have been deployed in full force and will act decisively to maintain law and order without fear or favor.
6: The Ghana High Commission has started processing its nationals who are seeking to return home following rising tensions over illegal immigration. Yesterday, the first group was processed by Home Affairs and immigration officials ahead of the planned departure on Wednesday. Another group is scheduled to be processed today and tomorrow, Dimakatso Leshoro reports.
9: Social media platforms have been inundated with posts from South Africans expressing growing frustrations over government's perceived failure to curb illegal immigration. Some have blamed undocumented migrants for the high levels of crime, unemployment, and the spread of drugs. As a result of the demonstration, the Ghana High Commission is now processing applications by some of those who say they want to return home. One 58-year-old man says he has lived in South Africa for more than 20 years. He says he initially entered the country on a tourist visa before later obtaining asylum documentation following what he described as a family dispute in Ghana. When asked whether he had abused South Africa's asylum system, he blamed the Department of Home Affairs.
10: Why didn't they tell me, okay, we can offer you a permit? And they offered me a permit. So it's their fault, it's not my fault. Like if they deny me, I'll go back.
9: Dimakatso Leshoro, Eyewitness News.
6: A police captain in the Forensic Sciences Unit is expected to appear in the Pretoria Magistrates Court this morning. He was arrested at his home on Friday last week by the Madlanga Commission's Recommendations Task Team. He faces defeating the ends of justice charges. Khumotso Modise has more.
11: The arrest of the captain attached to the SAPS Forensic Sciences Laboratory is the first to emanate from testimony heard in the Madlanga Commission. According to police, the arrest relates to allegations of defeating the ends of justice in several high-profile murder cases. Police spokesperson Athlenda Mate says he was arrested during an operation at his home.
12: During the operation, the team seized several items belonging to the state, including ballistics reports, several rounds of ammunition, and other evidential material relevant to investigations.
11: The police officer will make his first court appearance this morning. Khumotso Modise, Eyewitness News.
6: And US President Donald Trump has tempered expectations of a Middle East deal, saying that he has told his negotiators not to rush. His comments come despite both Tehran and Washington signaling progress towards an agreement to end the war. The United States and Iran have observed a ceasefire since April, while mediators push for a negotiated settlement. The war erupted after the United States and Israel attacked Iran in February this year. Then Iran responded with missile and drone attacks across the Gulf region. Gold is trading at $4,566.81 an ounce. The rand is at 16.31 to the dollar, 22.05 to the pound, 19.06 to the euro, and Brent crude oil is at $99.68 a barrel.
13: And in the traffic, we've got delays. In fact, heavy traffic volumes along the N1 North between the Baku Interchange and New Road. This is due to an accident there. There's also queuing traffic on the N1 South approaching the scene. Please try to use Pretoria Main Road for an alternative. And then if you're traveling on the N3 North, still do expect delays approaching Van Buren Road. This is due to roadworks right after the Geldenes Interchange.
6: A partly cloudy Monday expected across Gauteng today. Temperatures will peak at highs of between 21 and 23 degrees. The top story in EWN, six people have been killed in two separate shootings in Khayelitsha.
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0: Good morning and happy Monday. It's 7 minutes past nine right here in 702. Welcome to the Clement Manyathela Show. My name is Khomotsa Modisa. I'm in for Clement this morning. Happy Monday. I hope you had a restful weekend and you are rejuvenated. It's been a busy weekend. So, of course, coming up on the show, we're going to be reflecting some of what happened this weekend. We cannot ignore what was going on the sporting front. Of course, we must start with Amabhakabhaka, Orlando Pirates becoming league champions. Congratulations to them. And we'll also reflect on Masandawana becoming CAF champions last night. That's what is going to dominate the open line. I do expect that to be a big part of the open line this morning. In the second hour of the show, we've got our In Conversation feature. We talked to Minister of Transport, Barbara Creasy, and she's going to be with us talking to us about all things transport. We're taking your calls and your questions to her. The number to dial is 011-883-0702. And then in the final hour of the show, it's Family Matters, and we're talking navigating turbulent family relations without estrangement. Looking forward to that conversation with Kifula Mojapelo, a psychosocial well-being practitioner. That's the show this morning on the team. Adele is our technical producer. Zinhle and Snazo are taking your calls. And we've got Mbali Dlamini on the news. And Amu Ramela is watching the roads. My name is Khomotsa Modise. You can get in touch with us to join the conversation. The number to dial is 011-883-0702. Send me a WhatsApp on 072-702-1702. Or send me or get in touch with me on X. My handle is at Motso_Modise.
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0: The open line is brought to you by Truecaller. Trust the real ones on 702. Good morning. Welcome to the Clement Manyathela Show. Thank you so much for tuning in. It is the Monday edition of the show. And of course, it's been a busy weekend in South Africa. It's been a great weekend if you're an Orlando Pirates fan or a Sundowns fan. Not so much if you are a Makosi fan, if you're a Kaizer Chiefs fan. Hey, it's been difficult for us, for Abele and I. We've had a difficult weekend trying to keep our calm, but also, you know, to congratulate and show good sportsmanship, I should say, where we can. But yeah, I think we should start with Orlando Pirates, right? After a 14-year drought, you are finally the league champions.

0: Alala, Masandawana, alala, well done to you guys. A stellar performance out there. Tebogo Mokoena. What a champion. What a champion showing up for Masandawana, but also for South Africa, flying the flag high. Congratulations to the guys. Even as a Kaizer Chiefs fan, you know, hey, we congratulate you because we are not bitter people. We are not mean people or mean-spirited people. We will definitely congratulate you, but only for today. Tomorrow it's back to factory settings. Let's go to Peter in Bochum, Kolimpopo. Good morning, Peter. Thank you so much for your call.
1: Good morning, Khomotso. How are you?
0: Hey, I'm okay. You are too excited for my liking.
1: Yeah, I just want to congratulate my team, Sundowns, Kabu Yellow, Menwana Pezul. The sky's the limit. We are the only team in South Africa to win CAF Champions League two times. We are the champions, undisputed champions.
0: Alala.
1: I'm happy. I'm over the moon.
0: Congratulations.
1: I don't want to talk about Pirates' own goals. It's none of our business, and we are not bitter rivals. We congratulate them.
0: I get about that we are jealous. But that we are jealous if we say we need our own goals. You know?
1: We are not jealous.
0: All right.
1: Then South Africans must trust Sundowns. We will represent them very well in the World Cup.
0: Oh, Sundowns and Kaizer Chiefs soon. We will represent them in the World Cup. Thank you so much, Peter. That's Peter in Bochum. Thank you so much for your call. Congratulating Sundowns. Let's go to Maxwell. You're in Pretoria. Good morning, Max.
2: Good morning, Khomotso, and I'm a happy Pirates fan. I was at the stadium in Bombela, the venue that decided the league. We've got a team that lost on that venue in Mamelodi Sundowns when they were beaten by TS Galaxy. Then Pirates went to the same venue and won that cup. It was lit, Khomotso. It was humdinger experience and unforgettable memories, to be exact. Pirates celebrating their treble. I saw a lot of legends that they were in attendance in that game. Not forgetting Sundowns as well. Congratulations to them. They were representing us. And the fact of those people who are saying they've own goal, this and the other, it's bitterness when I home with them, because at the end of the day, they should have won the league and the Champions League as well. But my worry is Kaizer Chiefs, your team, Kumuzo. They need to raise the bar. They need to go to Pitso Msimane so that it can create a lot of competitiveness. Look at when Sundowns is high like it is, Pirates' own form is doing well, then where is Kaizer Chiefs? If Kaizer Chiefs, they can wake from the grave and come and being part of the whole situation, we can have a very, very interesting football in South Africa, to be exact. And congratulations to everybody, especially Pirates. But I saw the coach, Wenakhumutso, he put something like a hint, Harry is feeling the pressure, he wants to go. So I'll be listening intentively to see if he will be still a Pirates coach next season. But be as it may, congratulations, Namapagania. Aho, aho, Gusaliganani. We have crossed the line up the bags, Khomotso.
0: All right. Congratulations, Maxwell. Thank you so much for your call. I like Maxwell. He understands that Kaizer Chiefs is a big team, man. We are a powerful team for us to just be experiencing what we are going through. It's sad to see. It's sad to witness. But we will come back. We will come back stronger. I know that many of us were watching from the sidelines with our hearts bleeding a bit, you know, that we can't be part of this fun. And I do think that the cries of our people, Amakhosi, are being heard. I hope that something will be done about what we've been seeing in our team there by Naturena. Let's go to Khomotso, my Bitso. You are in Dobsonville. Good morning.
3: Hi, Bitso. Warim Moto.
0: Hey, Moto. Ke shapo. How are you?
3: Bona. I would like to congratulate Mapagania. Ezi mnyama ngenkani, ezi kama kepula. Eza kepulu mhlaba. I'm a very fanatic, soccer fanatic. I love Orlando Pirates kapelo waka yote. Congratulations to Mapagania. 14 years, we are champions. And congratulations to Mamelodi. Minwana Pezu.
0: Alala, alala. Thank you so much, Khomotso there. Hey, she's excited for Amapagapaga. It was beautiful to see. You know, can I tell you, even as a Kosi fan, I was watching virtually, so online. I know that there were celebrations at the Elka Stadium. What an amazing event. It really looked so good, so well organized. I saw reviews. So it seems that Amstel was hosting and had a watch party of some sort for Pirates fans at Elka Stadium. And yeah, it just looked like it was a well put together event. And hey, the Pirates people, they came out, eh? They came out in their numbers, and it was absolutely amazing to see. I think there's something beautiful about, you know, football in this country that just unites us, that warms our hearts. You know, you could just see people there with a single cause, ready for their party, for not their party. Hey, Rata Politik, we love politics, not their party, their team. You know, and yeah, I was watching there. Can I tell you, I was watching with a lot of a bit of envy in my heart as a Kosi fan. But as soon and very soon, things will be well. Pila, you're in Alex. Good morning.
4: Morning, how are you, Mutso?
0: I'm very well, Abuti. Go ahead.
4: Yeah, Pila, I'm some. I managed to just congratulate the Sundowns boys for doing us proud in Africa. I just want to say congratulations to the best team. And I'm a Kaizer Chiefs fan. I wish I could change teams, but I'm way too old.
0: You can't change teams. Pila, come on.
4: I can. I mean... Why not?
0: What's stopping you? What's stopping you, Pila?
4: I think it's the kind of history that I have with Kaizer Chiefs that's still holding me down there.
0: Ish. And that's the thing about it, right? It's the fact that so many of us have stories about this team that we love so much. Personal stories that are keeping us as supporters, right?
4: Yes, that's true. That's true.
0: All right, Pila. Thank you so much for your call. But...
4: All right, bye.
0: You know, there are many personal stories. When you speak to people, I was listening to my husband speaking about the last time Pirates won the league, and he remembers himself, you know, a younger version of himself in the streets of the Johannesburg CBD around Ellis Park. He remembers that. He even says that he remembers where he was when a picture was taken that's been making the rounds on social media. That's a personal story for him. So some of you had said to me that I promised to tell you why I support Kaizer Chiefs, even though I am from Orlando. So it's true, I am from Orlando, Soweto, not far from Epazapaza, Ngaseleven. That is my home. In fact, my family still lives there, but I am a Kaizer Chiefs fan, and I'm going to tell you why. So as a younger child, as a child who would be traveling from Diepkloof, Soweto, on Saturdays, oftentimes we would see these fixtures between Orlando Pirates and Kaizer Chiefs, and they would happen a lot on Saturdays. Now, on Saturday, I would be coming from church as a young girl with my family, and we would be driving from Diepkloof, Zone 6, and we would be driving home to Orlando, right? This is after a match or a fixture. It would happen quite a lot, where you would see Kaizer Chiefs and Pirates would be playing that afternoon, we would be at church, and then we'd drive home. This is, you know, usually on a Saturday evening. Now, what would happen is, I used to live opposite a house that had a tavern. And this is in Orlando, of course. And so we would drive home from Diepkloof. And if Pirates has won, we know that day we are not going to sleep. It would be such a party, Abel, that to the point where we had our roof still had corrugated iron. You know, we still had the corrugated iron roof many years ago. There would be things thrown onto our roof. And we knew that night we wouldn't sleep. And I remember after spending a long day in church, coming home, and I know that, Pirates has won, is going to be a difficult night. And I really, really disliked the times when Pirates was winning. This is me as a little girl, because I knew what an inconvenience it would be. Now, of course, they had every right to celebrate responsibly, right? But that, for me, just created this posture that I have currently towards Pirates that it's so loud. It's so noisy. In fact, Amu Rame, like, just was in the studio now, and she was corroborating what I was saying, hey, you know, Pirates vele, there can be a lot. We can be a lot. She's a Pirates fan. She says, we can be a lot when we win. So that, for me as a child, created that. And then, let me tell you, when we were driving from Diepkloof is usually a Kaizer Chiefs area. And now, in Diepkloof, it's very, the people, when they win, it's very classy. Yeah, well, this is what I was witnessing. Very classy people sitting there with their camp chairs, you know, looking very, very demure, I should say. And every time I would see that as a child, I'd say, yeah, this is what I want to associate with. And Diplof people will actually call and let you know. Diplof is actually known for very, very classy, you know, kimachrot man, so to speak. And I, as this is me, the young Khomotsong, watching this, saying, I don't want that loud thing that's going to happen there at home where we can't even sleep, where my roof is going to have things thrown onto it and I can't rest at the end of the night or at the end of the evening. I want this very demure, very classy, very fancy way, winners that are very, very classy. And that's why I decided to be a Kaizer Chiefs fan. This is me as a child, of course. In my home, I should say that we were split. My brother was a Orlando Pirates fan, still is, but my other brother was Kaizer Chiefs. And so I chose Kaizer Chiefs. So really, that's all there is to it, right? And I stuck with Kaizer Chiefs ever since. But hey, I sympathize with those that say they do feel like they could change and cross over. We're going to be taking more of your voice notes and your calls right after this.
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0: Welcome back. It's the Open Line right here on the Clement Manyathelo Show. My name is Khomotso Modise. So while there's been lots happening on the sport front, there's also been events in the news. And one of those is the arrest of a forensic science laboratory police officer. It's a captain who's attached to the laboratory. And he's been arrested. His arrest happened on Friday. And he's been charged for defeating the ends of justice. Now, this is an important arrest because it is the first arrest that is linked or from the Malanga Commission. So this is the first arrest that we are seeing of someone who's arrested linked to the evidence that's been led at the commission. Now, you may ask, what do I mean? So Yofani Nkosi's were arrested, right? But his arrest was not from, or it didn't emanate from, the testimony that he gave at the Malanga Commission. He was arrested based on the raid at his house. We also had the arrest of Julius Mkhwanazi. His arrest also was as a result of him and Kagiso Lerutla being reported, and that report came from a whistleblower, this is according to police, but it wasn't based on testimony heard at the Malanga Commission. Now, the captain that's been arrested now, according to the statement from the police, has been investigated after his testimony at the Malanga Commission, and he's accused of defeating the ends of justice in the work that he was doing. And so we're going to be seeing his appearance in the Pretoria Magistrates Court this morning. It's going to be an interesting one to see, but also I think it's an interesting case because that means police have taken weeks. I believe we've gotten his name, but we cannot mention it because he hasn't made his appearance in court. It's taken the police months, if not weeks, to investigate him after the testimony he gave at the Malanga Commission. I'm interested in the case that is being brought before the Pretoria Magistrates Court. Eyewitness News will be keeping a close eye on that story. But for now, let's take some of your voice notes.
17: Khomotso, good morning. I want to congratulate my team, Mamelodi Sundowns. Mamelodi, sky's the limit, Sundowns. The only team we've given with these two big fish cups of Africa, Champions League and Super Cup. Thank you, Masandawana. Thank you, Sundowns, to bring the second star. Siyabonga, siyabulela. Thank you.
18: Hi, good morning, Khomotso. Yeah, well done to Orlando Pirates and then to also Mamelodi Sundowns for winning the CAF. Yeah, I remember when attending the meeting some years ago when Patrice Motsepe took over the Sundowns from the Krok family. He said, I want to make Mamelodi Sundowns the greatest. And this is what had happened now, second star in a row. Though it is after 10 years, but well done to them. And then Sundowns have raised the standard of football in South Africa because every team now were targeting Sundowns. Yeah, thank you. It's Clement Mamelodi. Bye.
19: Hello, Khomotso. Good morning. Congratulations, first of all, to Sundowns for representing South African football in the continental stage. And congratulations to Orlando Pirates for winning the league, of course. And then lastly, I want to say well done. Maybe not a congratulation, but well done to my team, Kaizer Chiefs, for finishing top three. Considering the fact that for the past two seasons, we have not even made top eight. So I say well done. Keep up the good work. It's not easy, but we see the improvements and we appreciate those who cause effect.
0: Absolutely. Yabona, we are three now. Soon we will be number one. Amuramela is...
20: Which is good, because I can tell you, it used to be very hard to play against Kaizer Chiefs as Orlando Pirates fans because you'd know that they wouldn't even put the effort. But in recent years, in recent days, they've shown resilience and they belong on number three. So we are happy for them.
0: What a backhanded compliment. Hi, okay. We're going to be taking more of your voice notes and calls after this. Mbali Dlamini is standing by. Good morning.
1: Thanks, Khumoto. A very good morning. Controversial Northwest businessman Brown Mokgotsi is expected back in the Johannesburg Magistrates Court today for his formal bail hearing. Mokgotsi faces charges which include perjury, defeating the ends of justice, unlawful possession of a firearm, and the discharging of a firearm in a public space. The state is accusing Mokgotsi of faking his assassination attempt in November last year in Vosloorus. Limpopo police have warned anti-illegal immigration protesters against breaking the law during planned demonstrations. Police say they will act decisively against any wrongdoing. This follows weeks of demonstrations by groups such as March and March and Amabuto in various provinces. While Eskom in the Western Cape says work is continuing to restore electricity to areas affected by power outages, it follows two severe storms that hit the province just 2 weeks ago. The storm downed many power lines and damaged some critical infrastructure. Well, those are the headlines. This EWN and more at 10 or as it happens.
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20: Traveling in Midrand, we've got a heavy, heavy traffic volumes. This is due to an accident that's been reported right near New Road. Delays from the Baku interchange. As a result, if you are leaving Sunny Hill, do expect delays from Rivonia Road towards the Baku turnoff and even in Calvin along the N3 north towards the Baku. So please be on the lookout if you're traveling around this area. Try to use the R21 north through Kempton Park if you're heading towards the city of Tshwane or even the R55. If you are traveling in Parktown, we've got some issues along the M1 north after Jan Smuts Avenue. There's also queuing traffic on the N12 as well as the R24 West. This is between Edenville Road and the Glulies Interchange. More updates coming up at the top of the hour. Stay tuned.
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22: Welcome back to the Open Line on the Clement Manyathela Show, 24 minutes to 10. My name is Khomotso Modise. I'm in for Clem this morning. Thank you so much for tuning in, and thank you for your voice notes. I see them coming in. Someone on the WhatsApp line asking, what's happening with the Madlanga Commission? Are they on recess, and until when? Why don't they release a statement? And this is from Gamo. So what we know is that the commission is on a break until the 1st of June. They are compiling their second interim report, and they will be handing that over to the president. Now, if what happened with the initial report is anything to go by, we're expecting the president then to release some sort of a statement on a way forward. You may remember that once the commission released that first interim report and gave it to the president, it wasn't released to the public. The president came out with a statement detailing what they're going to be doing next, also listing the names of police officers who have been flagged. And I think the president will do the same now. So they are on a break. They have communicated that they'll be way away until the 1st of June. And I suppose we just have to wait and allow them to do the work. What I really like about what's going on here is that while the commission is still doing its work, it's not waiting to start with investigations. And that's why having a task team working from the commission, or the testimonies that have been heard at the commission, is so good, because we can see work and action being taken in real time. Thank you so much for that voice note. I do know that many of you who are Madlanga addicts, as it's a term that I've seen online, are really struggling without the commission. It's one to look out for on the 1st of June this year. All right. Someone else here saying, there's more voice notes coming in. In fact, Abel, let's take some of them.
2: Good morning, Khomotso and team. The Kaizer Chiefs, I'm a Kaizer Chiefs supporter. I was drawn to Kaizer Chiefs by the stylish football that they played. Your Ace Kuzes during the Ace Kuzes tenure, your Dr. Kumalos, your Sheikh Skungwani and the likes, your Arthur Zwanis. So yeah, I've been a Chiefs supporter for almost, I don't know how long now. And I feel for people that say they want to switch, but I can tell them that ikosi alipheli mandla. Those that would want to switch, we call them sellouts. Modise, yeah, nice show as usual. Thanks.
3: Good morning, 702 listeners. You know what, for me, as a Kosi fan, that's the mona, man. Like, you know, I'm happy for Pirates, first and foremost. Thank you for bringing it back to Soweto. Wow, it's been a while, it's a bit old. And the Pretoria tour these days, it can't always be going to Pretoria. Come on, guys, Pretoria is way too far. And then last but certainly not least, congratulations to Bafana Vestile. You represented SA well, and we are proud. Congratulations to Sundowns. But next season is the season of black and gold. Black and gold. Masungulu and Protiatlin.
22: Yebo. No, of course, Alpelmoyo will be just fine. You're right. Next season, we're coming, and they won't even see us coming. You see people like Amora Mela, they're downplaying who we are, right? But we know who we are as Amakosi. Thank you so much for those voice notes. I think the one thing that's amazing also about football is that people will always find a reason to unite, right? So now we are uniting, and we agree that we're uniting on the basis that the cup is back Soweto, where it belongs, right? And it's a step closer to coming back home to us, Amakosi, right? I love how we are seeing that. And I also love how, you know, so many Amakosi fans and Pirates fans really are congratulating Sundowns. I think yesterday we rallied behind our boys. They are our boys when they leave this country. We rallied behind them, and it was beautiful to watch. What was really unfortunate to see were the barbaric tendencies yesterday out there in Rabat. I mean, such poor sportsmanship, where you could clearly see that Sundowns was playing, they had to push so hard against a hostile environment, because that's exactly what it was. You know, there was just such great hostility. I was actually a little worried that things may deteriorate and the match may even have to end. I didn't watch the full thing. I couldn't stay up that long, but the bits that I saw just before I went to bed, it was just so horrible to watch. And someone needs to hold them accountable. CAF needs to hold them accountable. We cannot allow ourselves to go and have fixtures and matches where people just don't know how to behave. And the sportsmanship should be upheld there. You know, our boys were there by merit. They weren't there because they worked hard. And I mean, if you're going to do poor funny tactics by throwing things on the pitch and using lights to blind our goalkeeper, it was just, it was such poor behavior there. But of course, Sundowns came out on top. In fact, I saw they went to Mokwena, scored. I saw one of the highlights after he scored. He was basically running in that stadium on that pitch with Sundowns backing him, and more than half of that stadium was so bitter, you know? And the fact that they left the stadium even before the cup was lifted, what is that? What type of behavior is that? Cannot be allowed to continue at all. So that was very unfortunate to see, and it was such poor behavior there, poor sportsmanship there from the other side. But we are proud of Sundowns for, number one, rising above that, and number two, making South Africa proud. Let's take more voice notes.
4: Good morning, Khumotso. You know, I was so worried for you at home with a Baganiya fan and on this show, which is normally hosted by a Baganiya fan. So worried that I, in fact, sent Clement a voice note to say, Clement, please take a day off your holiday and just do the Monday show. I don't think Khumotso will be all right. I am a proud Baganiya fan. Congratulations to our friends, Mamelodi Sundowns. And I just have one question for you, Kaizer Chiefs supporters. Where's your star? Good morning.
22: You know what? You know what? Thank you for keeping me, you know, in your thoughts. It was very difficult being with a Baganiya fan at home, I can tell you. And I have a one-year-old, and she's being forced into being a Baganiya. She was just singing what her father was singing. What a difficult time for me. But you know what? Now when things get tricky, I just go to bed. In the morning, Gatabona, in the morning. Listen, congratulations to you guys. Happy for you guys. But I'm okay. I know we will come back soon.
6: Yes, in Yamangan is Gama Kepulas, a Kepulum Chavagamas Palas, our Pegisa Pezulu, is a landing canyon, Africa Zabuya Nayo, Abanyabasai Comba Pezulu. Tumelo and Mavuluka Brats.
7: Good morning, Mutso. Good morning, Khumotso. What a way to enter, Khumotso. What a way to enter. Yeah. I said it last week that I wish you were here with us because I knew you were too good by us. Orlando from the Val, Orlando Pirates supporter and the proud South African sports supporter. Well done, Masandawana. Well done. You made it possible. And you showed the world that even us in South Africa, we can do it. And to Ezimnyamangengane, it is possible. Really hope that next season, Kaizer Chiefs will take it a notch up. And we're going to make this league an exciting league. Thank you, Mutso.
22: It's a pleasure. We rejoice with you today. We say congratulations. It's good news.

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1: The Commission is in action. They practice what they preach. Madlana Commission, when you go there, you don't know your story. They found you mumbling. They found you lying. Task team is ready to take you to jail. And my worry is they always take those people on weekends. I don't know whether they wait for them to be drunk first before they put them behind bars. I wish all courts can able to follow what Madlanga Commission is doing. Bravo to them. I really, really miss them already. Baron Alexander, thank you.
2: Yeah, you know, Baron, last week I was having the conversation about how there's been comparison between the Madlanga Commission and the Zondo Commission. And I know that many people praise the Madlanga Commission because there seems to be movement, you know, in terms of arrests, in terms of people being held accountable. But the one thing I said, and I will always say this because it's easy to be confused, the arrests that we've seen were not necessarily as a result of the testimony at the commission. What I do agree with you on, Baron, is that this task team that they have, the police officers that are investigating, it's a brilliant idea. And when President Cyril Ramaphosa announced it after the handing over of the initial interim report, I thought this is fantastic because it means we've got police doing investigations in real time. And that means it will expedite the process of getting people behind bars. So that's great, right? And I do think that with the arrest that we saw this weekend, which is something that we're going to be seeing, the appearance that we're seeing in court today, it's definitely something worth watching closely because what's interesting now is to see what's the evidence that they've gathered against this particular captain after his testimony at the Madlanga Commission. So this is, it's great. Also, we've got Brown Mokgosi, who's also in court today and he's applying for bail. So it's going to be interesting to hear from the state there, whether they are opposing bail. He's also facing defeating the ends of justice charges. So yes, it's great when it comes to the Madlanga Commission. They're back on the 1st of June. I also see some of you saying, I see a comment on our YouTube, someone saying, nah, I left Chiefs and I've gone with Sundowns. It makes our country proud year in and year out. I get that. You know, I don't blame people that leave when they feel like this team, I can't support this team anymore because people take it personally. It hurts. You know, it becomes a personal loss. And I know that we don't want to be known as losers. We don't want losing to be our brand. And that's why I really like how Kaizer Chiefs supporters have gone to basically say they're going to march to Naturena, they're going to knock on those doors and say, do something about this. Because this is, it's personal. It's personal when it comes to losing in football. These are teams that we've carried with us for years that become part of our personality. So I understand when people say, listen, I'm jumping ship. I can't do this to myself anymore. I do see more of your voice notes and your WhatsApps coming in. In fact, let's take another voice note.
3: Good morning, Ukhobotso. Hey, in defense of Mapagapaga, you know, people keep talking, especially those, your colleagues at Amakhosi. They keep on saying, but we need our own goals. Yes, we are supposed to get own goals because we've been scoring throughout. Never promote our kora, getting rekora. And then number two, everybody in our lineup, except for the goalkeeper, has scored a goal this season. Bye-bye.
2: But it's the truth. It's the truth for nearly your own goal.

0: In fact, I saw online someone saying, "Kanti, what's going on? Why are we struggling, to find the back of the net ourselves?" This is someone who's a Pirates fan. It's the truth. It's just that it worked for you this time, and it worked in your favor. So we won't take the glory away from you. Mara nete ke nete.
1: Hey, Khomotso and team, good morning. On this celebration filled Monday morning after Sundowns had done the country proud last night, and we say congratulations to Sundowns, even from us Kaizer Chiefs fans. And as for Orlando Pirates, congratulations, but we know what happened. You know what happened.
2: Yeah, good morning, Khumuzo. Talking about the behavior of the AS FAR fans and everything. That's what happens when you play the North Africans. Those Arabs there, man, not to hate or what, but that's what you experience when you go to play with them, especially at their home. They believe this, they want to win by hook or crook. No fair play at all whatsoever. So I'm not surprised. The boys would always see. I remember on the Peter Street coaching, he also told them that you have to be prepared there. Mentally, psychologically, you have to be fully prepared. That's how they behave. So now they're disappointed in how they used to win those things by Google crook back then. Now things have changed. They have to get along. Thanks.
3: What has to happen with our PSL? All the teams have to fix their development structures. So that we can have a bigger competition in the bigger league. Our development structures are very weak. Look at the DDC. I don't think the DDC is so competitive. It's not producing enough players for other teams. So all teams have to have great development structures. Thank you.
0: Thank you so much for those voice notes, and thank you for weighing in on that. Yeah, the voice note about the behavior out there in Rabat, it's unacceptable. I don't think we should accept it. In fact, I saw a tweet from someone who said we should just be grateful that, things didn't get violent. Absolutely not. What's there to be grateful about? They shouldn't get violent. We must be grateful because people were behaving as they should. And we can't be grateful when they really made that game so unpleasant for Mamelodi Sundowns. They made it so difficult for them to play. In fact, I think that's what fueled them to push themselves a little harder, because they could feel just in that stadium how heavy things must have been. It looked heavy from where I was watching as well. It's unacceptable behavior. It should never be tolerated, and I think it must be addressed as soon as possible. I saw videos of the supporters that were actually wreaking havoc there. There's video footage of the lady who had the green light that she was using to blind our players. That lady needs to be held accountable. In fact, she should have been thrown out, because she doesn't know how to behave. It cannot be accepted as the norm that whenever we go, we play. I mean, even when they were here, that behavior, no, there's no way. It cannot be allowed. Someone else here, I do see many of your texts actually coming in about Lewis Hamilton and saying that he's back, celebrating his strongest performance yet in Ferrari Red and finishing second at the Canadian Grand Prix on Sunday. So if you are a Lewis Hamilton fan and an Orlando Pirates fan, or if you're a Lewis Hamilton fan and a Sundowns fan, you had a fantastic weekend. So you're in Pretoria. You want to speak about Sundowns as well. Good morning. Thank you for your call.
4: Hi, thanks, Khumatso. Yes, no, just to declare, I'm a Orlando Pirates fan, but I'd like to congratulate, my team. I'd also like to congratulate Sundowns. But, in particular, I mean, Sundowns, on another note, because I think it pushed us, as, Pirates, and I think Chiefs as well, they are coming through in terms of spending, because, look, I think we were so complacent, at some point. And I think we learned from Sundowns to say you need to invest, in the caliber of players that you are bringing in.
0: Yeah.
4: And I think it paid off. So indirectly, they really helped us, to push us to say, look, I mean, guys, you need to spend so that you can have, quality players that will produce, results. Then, but also again, I mean, from a Sundowns point of view, I think they did well. It's good for the country. It's good for the national team. but also I think for the players as well. I mean, them winning, you know, CAF, it will open opportunities for, you know, scouters in very competitive leagues. And I think it's good for everyone. So as much as I'm a Pirates fan, I'm happy for, you know, their achievement.
0: Oh, thank you so much for that. I agree. I agree with you. I can see, I think we cannot deny what this does for football, for our country. I mean, it's exceptional performance that they showed out there. And you're right. I think Orlando Pirates should be, not Orlando Pirates, Sundowns should definitely be lauded for their performance on the continent. Thank you so much, Sibusiso.
4: Sure. Thank you.
0: All right. That's Sibusiso in Pretoria. He's a Pirates fan, but he's giving a big high five to Mamelodi Sundowns, which showed up for us really as a country. Someone else here saying, last year, Chiefs drew with AmaZulu via own goals, Ofori and Mpahlela. We kept quiet. We score 5-6 goals. We accused of brown envelope. Haibo. Pirates is just being targeted by jealous Sundowns and Chiefs people. Own goals happen because we are stepping up and applying pressure. Are you happy, though, with that performance? Are you happy, Mdu? Just honestly, are you happy that that's how you won the game? I'm sure you wanted to win, you know, outright. And maybe this will not say outright, but I'm sure you wanted to win under better circumstances. And that's okay. I see someone else here saying, it's from Simon. Hi, Komoso. Congratulations to Pirates. But we all know that it was unfair for Sundowns to be forced to play their last game, league game, 2 weeks before Pirates played theirs. Hey, it's the name of the game. It's how things go. Simon, thank you so much for your WhatsApp. I saw a comment a little earlier and I was thinking, should I read it? Should I not? Someone here saying, Komoso, has Clement joined Rise Mzansi too? Just asking. Of course, this is someone who's being very naughty here because of what happened this weekend. We saw political analyst Lukhona Mguni joining Rise Mzansi, and he is going to be, he joins the Joburg mayoral race. Well, let me declare, Clement Manyathela is not joining Rise Mzansi as far as I know. He's away on holiday and he will be back right here tomorrow. But I see what she did there. Thank you so much for your voice notes and your calls on the open line. Always fantastic to hear from you. Thank you. Thank you.
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0: When we come back, we're going to be in conversation with Barbara Creasy. That's the Minister of Transport. For now, though, it's time for EWN.
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16: Good morning, I'm Bali Dlamini. Controversial Northwest businessman Brown Mokgotsi is expected back in the Johannesburg High Court today for his formal bail hearing. Mokgotsi faces charges which include perjury, defeating the ends of justice, unlawful possession of a firearm, and the discharging of a firearm in a public space. The state is accusing Mokgotsi of faking his assassination attempt in November last year in Vosloorus. Thabiso Koba reports.
17: By the time Brown Mokgotsi appears in court today, he would have spent more than 9 full days behind bars. Last week, investigating officers told the court they would have to go to Mahikeng in the northwest to confirm Mokgotsi's residential address. The state has not indicated whether it will be opposing his release on bail. However, he is charged with Schedule 5 offences, meaning the onus rests on him to prove that his release on bail is in the interest of justice. Through his lawyers, Mokgotsi has denied the charges against him, saying he did not fake his own assassination attempt. Thabiso Koba, Eyewitness News.
16: Staying in the courts, a suspected kingpin linked to fraud in KwaZulu-Natal's flood disaster relief fund is expected to appear in the Durban Magistrates Court this morning. The Provincial Transport Department says the suspect was arrested for allegedly illegally gaining access to emergency housing funds meant for flood victims in the province. Spokesperson Dabazintla Sibiya says a specialised unit has been investigating corruption within human settlements, including the sale of RDP houses.
18: Game over for the perpetrators of fraud and corruption in the allocation of funds earmarked for the building of houses for the needy communities. In particular, there are mayors, councillors and officials who have bypassed the department and clandestinely rushed to hand over houses and title deeds to unqualified individuals.
16: Limpopo police have warned anti-illegal immigration protesters against breaking the law during planned demonstrations. Police say they will act decisively against any wrongdoing. This follows weeks of demonstrations by groups such as March and March and Amabuto in various provinces. Police spokesperson Hlulani Mashaba says officers are on standby should there be any form of intimidation, damage to property or unauthorized protests.
19: There are lawful avenues for raising grievances, and we encourage all parties to use those channels rather than resorting to unlawful protest. The police have been deployed in full force and will act decisively to maintain law and order without fear or favour.
16: Eskom in the Western Cape says work is continuing to restore electricity to areas affected by power outages. This follows two severe storms that hit that province 2 weeks ago. The storm downed many power lines and damaged critical infrastructure. Camry Clark has more.
14: Eskom says the full rebuild of the main high-voltage line between Boskloof and Rumansrivier in the Cape Winelands is set to get underway, with completion expected by Friday, 19 June. Additional work is also underway in areas including Hicks River, Rawsonville and Witzenberg. In the Garden Route, 60% of the Langkloof network was restored by yesterday, while Harkerville remains without power and is expected back online by Saturday. In the Overberg, Ondris has been fully restored, while Elgin, Papisvlei and Stanford are due to be reconnected this week. Eskom spokesperson in the Western Cape, Kyle Cookson.
20: Eskom teams remain on the ground working to restore power safely and as quickly as possible, and we thank our customers for the continued patience.
14: On the West Coast, Eskom says restoration is progressing well in Lutzville and Citrus Dull, but severe network damage in Algeria means there's no confirmed time frame for power to be restored. Camry Clark, Eyewitness News.
16: And more than 900 suspected Ebola cases have now been identified in the conflict-hit Democratic Republic of Congo. The new number was published by the head of the World Health Organization. Ebola is a deadly viral disease that spreads through direct contact with bodily fluids. It can cause severe bleeding and organ failure. In a previous update released on Saturday, the DRC Health Ministry said 204 deaths had been recorded in three provinces. Gold is trading at $4,557.91 an ounce. The rand is at 16.35 to the dollar, 22.04 to the pound, 19.03 to the euro, and Brent crude oil is at $98.46 a barrel.
21: And in the traffic, we've got delays on the N1 North. This is a bit of a stop-and-go situation. This is between the Baclue Interchange and New Road, due to an accident as well as roadworks that are taking place along this route. So please be on the lookout there and approach with care. If you want to avoid the backlog, please use the R55 as well as Pretoria Main Road. While travelling in Kelvin, we still have got those delays between Marlborough Drive and the Baclue Interchange.
16: A partly cloudy Monday expected across Gauteng today. Temperatures peaking at highs of between 21 and 23 degrees. The top story in EWN, controversial Northwest businessman Brown Mokgotsi is expected back in the Johannesburg Magistrates Court today for his formal bail hearing.
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0: Welcome back. It's 8 minutes past 10 right here on 702. My name is Khomotso Modise. I'm in for Clement Manyathela this morning. Thank you so much for tuning in. Thank you for your calls and your voice notes on the open line. I appreciate your engagement. It's a busy day in South Africa today. Just watching the TV screens from the studio, lots happening. I can see that there's marches happening both in the Western Cape, I believe, as well as in Katlehong, in Gauteng. And these are the anti-illegal immigrant marches. And then, of course, they are happening at the same time as Africa Day celebrations. And we know how there's been tensions there and whether the leaders of other African countries, as well as the ambassadors, can even take part in Africa Day celebrations under the current climate in the country. So that's happening as well. I can also see that in the Johannesburg High Court, the Pretoria Magistrates Court, rather, there's the bail application or the first court appearance of a police officer that I was talking about in the open line. And then there's also Brown Mokgosi applying for bail in the Pretoria, the Johannesburg Magistrates Court. So lots happening on the news front. Eyewitness News will keep us posted. And of course, the reporters are on the ground covering those stories. Coming up in the next hour, it's In Conversation. And with me for the next hour is Minister of Transport, Barbara Creasy. She's with me in studio. We're talking all things transport today. And I'll be taking your calls. If you have questions for her, if you've got any comments, as well as, you know, if you have seen, identified anything in the transport space that you need clarity on, the number to dial is 011-883-0702. Alternatively, send me a WhatsApp on 072-702-1702.
1: Let's walk the talk.
2: 702.
0: So South Africa's transport system touches every citizen every day. And transport is not quite abstract in terms of policy from where we stand, but the minister will clarify that. But quite frankly, the policy is very important. And the minister is going to be weighing in on that. South Africa's transport infrastructure is under severe strain. It is very clear that the rail networks are gutted in many parts of the country, and they have been for years due to theft and mismanagement. The roads are also crumbling, which doesn't make it easier. And of course, that's from the provincial neglect. And I do think that the transport space in our country does need special attention. Minister Barbara Creasy is in studio with me this morning to talk to us about that. Minister, thank you so much for your time.
3: Good morning, Khomotso, and greetings to all your listeners.
0: You've been in this portfolio for what? For almost two years now?
3: Yes.
0: It's 2 years in July. Years. What's your reflection on the state, the current state of the country's transport system?
3: I think we can say that it is gradually improving. We have seen improvements in terms of passenger rail. Over the last 2 years, we've managed to treble the number of passengers that are moving on the refurbished Prasa network. We've increased the amount of freight we're carrying on the Transnet network by 20 million tons. There are enormous road refurbishment projects on our national highways. We're almost completely redoing the N2 and the N3. And of course, over the last few years, since 2012, we've taken over 13,000 kilometers of provincial roads, which we are upgrading because provinces are not able to maintain those roads. Big reforms in terms of the rail space. We're trying to reposition rail as the backbone of the transport system. But while we're doing that, we have to recognize that transport in the modern world is integrated and obviously must include all modes of transport, whether it's aviation, road. So we're also trying to do reforms in terms of our public transport grants so that we create more efficiency in that system, but also try and direct it directly to commuters rather than having inefficient grants that build infrastructure that's never used.
0: I mean, you speak about the rail issue, which is critical in South Africa because a lot of our workforce uses the rail and has for many, many years. And there's repeatedly been these refurbishment projects that are taken on by government, but it seems to me, at least, and to many who use the rail system, that it hasn't been happening nearly as quickly as we needed to. And lots parts of the rail system still remain dilapidated and, you know, seemingly unattended?
3: Well, I think if we're looking at urban commuter rail, mm-hmm. we've now managed to complete 35 of the 40 priority lines. I think what is holding us back now is redoing the signalling. And there have been contracts issued in that regard, but it's a complicated and slow process because it's essentially about digitizing the rail network so that it's properly controlled and safe. With regard to Transnet, I think what we're now doing is focusing on the core network, those five priority corridors that carry most of the freight in the country.
0: Yeah.
3: We now have a situation where we're putting the non-core network out for public consideration. We are not in the short term going to be able to fix a line between two small towns, which a dairy farmer may want to use to bring milk to market. But we are saying that those lines are open for private sector operations and investment.
0: And how much of the problem is still a vandalism issue?
3: Vandalism is an issue. What you would understand is that there's a historical problem that happened during COVID. But we also have a problem, sadly, that we have other modes of transport, particularly trucking. And in certain areas, we know that as we fix the freight lines, there's fear from truckers that they will lose business. So some are involved in illegal activities. I don't want to say all because that obviously is not the case.
0: Yeah.
3: But I think that it's a lack of understanding that in a modern transport system, there'll always be a role for truckers, there'll always be a role for taxis, there'll always be a role for buses. And the aim is to try and get everybody back into their correct role, because that is where they are likely to make the most money and where it's going to be most cost effective for individual commuters, but also obviously for those who would want to move freight.
0: Yeah. So in terms of this draft National Rail Master Plan that's been put out for public consultation, how is it different? Because it sounds to me that it's another plan, one of many, to address the rail crisis. How is it different to what we've seen previously?
3: Well, it's different in the sense that there's never been a master rail plan in this country. So, you know, I like to say if you don't know where you're going, any road or any railway line can take you there. So why we've brought this out is for two main reasons. The first one is to say, look, this is the long-term vision of rail. You would understand in the period post the 70s, there was a global shift away from rail. In the early 2000s, there's been a global shift back to rail. And that is because of congestion and also because of reduction of carbon emissions, climate change considerations. What we want to signal is that South Africa is part of that shift back to rail. So what will the future of rail look like in our country? And this is where I'm explaining that we will have a core network and then we will have a secondary network that can be open for private sector operations. The intention is that the whole network will remain in the custodian of the state for South African people as a whole, but also to ensure that there should be interoperability and integration going forward. The second reason why we need the plan is that we are going to concession out some of these lines because we don't have the finances in the fiscus to fix them to the standard where we would want to have them. We need to be giving certainty to the market that rail is going to have a place in the future of an integrated transport system in the country. Obviously, the plan, and I've seen some of the criticisms that it's pie in the sky and so on. Obviously, when you put out a plan, you say a perfect system would look like this. But, of course, within that perfect system, there would be a process that you would be working towards. And that's what I think is useful about this document, is to give that certainty that rail is going to be the backbone of an integrated transport system in our country.
0: And of course, when you speak about rail, you know, PRASA, we must have that that conversation. And I do think that there is a sentiment, Minister, that there has been recovery at PRASA. But then now there's, you know, reports of job cuts there as well. What's the department, what are the sentiments from the department about this? I mean, it's 600 jobs, I understand.
3: I am actually meeting with Satawu this afternoon, and I would want to discuss their concerns with them and discuss how we address those concerns with them. So I don't really want to deal with that here. I don't think that would be fair. But what I think that we need to look at is that at the moment, there aren't long-distance passenger rail services operating. We're not running trains between Johannesburg and Durban, between Johannesburg and Messina. We have, in the requests for information that we put out last year, requested the private sector to give us an idea of what would they be interested in developing. So what we have to look at together with organized labor is if these workers are not doing anything constructive at the moment, is there a place elsewhere in the organization where they could be absorbed? And if not, what is the plan going forward?
0: And that's the conversation you're going to be having with the unions later.
3: Indeed.
0: All right. I want us to move to the buses because I see many questions coming in on that. The Rea Vaya is one question that keeps recurring. Questions around the fact that the services, there's disruptions almost always. And it seems the issues around there, there's also been a long-standing vandalism problem around there as well. Safety concerns with the buses as well there. Have things stabilized for Rea Vaya bus services?
3: Look, I don't want to get into the nitty-gritties of individual municipal operators, because I'm not responsible for the operations and I wouldn't have that information. But what I can share with you is I spoke earlier about the consolidation of the public transport grants.
0: Yep.
3: The Integrated Public Transport Network grant, which is the grant that funds the so-called Rea Vaya systems in cities around the country, is an underperforming grant. 147,000 passengers are being carried on this network. Compare that with the fact that 8 million passengers are being carried on the taxi network, and you can immediately see why I think it's unconscionable to continue with this particular grant in its current form. The question we have to address is, we have a grant that is specifically for bus subsidies. And this grant has been funding for the longest period of time since apartheid those buses that run on routes that would historically have been moving between the resettlement areas and the major cities. I call them apartheid bus routes because that was the spatial development that that led to this problem. Now, so there's a section of the bus industry that's subsidized and the rest of the bus industry isn't. So what we're trying to do is we're trying to say, let's look at all the pockets of money that there are in the system and let's conduct a reform process that allows us to look at how would you use those grants in a way that is equitable for all modes of transport, but also in a way that directly benefits commuters. So that is the process we're involved in at the moment, and that is why we have a scale down of, I'm calling it for argument's sake, the Rea Vaya grant, because then you know what I'm talking about.
0: I'm very tempted to ask you what the response has been on that.
3: Well, obviously, there are the response is different depending on where you sit. So, for example, I had a very useful conversation with the mayor of Cape Town who says that my city bus service works well. And I said to him, Mayor, tell me how you think the grant should be reformed. I would say the same thing to the mayor of Johannesburg if he asked me, tell me how you think the grant should be reformed. But we can't go on funding 147,000 passengers when 8 million are not supported.
0: We're speaking to Transport Minister Barbara Creasy on all things transport. I do see many of your WhatsApps and your voice notes coming in. More from her after this.
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1: Every week, millions of South Africans do the same thing. 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On Tuesday, 26 May, Clement Manyathela will be in conversation with Sizakhaya Holdings, the new operator of the National Lottery. 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
4: It's in conversation right here on the Clement Manyathela Show, and today we speak to Transport Minister Barbara Creasy, who's in studio with us. She's taking all your questions as well as all of your, your contributions to this conversation. So get in touch with us on 011-883-0702. All right, I do see on the WhatsApp line someone saying, what is the minister planning to do with the issuing of illegal roadworthy certificates in the country? Vehicles get issued with roadworthy certificates without them being presented at a test station. That's from Dean. Minister, that's an ongoing problem as well, the corruption at the transport departments. How are you addressing that?
5: Yeah, I think that's a very serious issue because it obviously impacts on the question of road safety. We have been doing a lot of work with the security agencies. We've had investigations into, there was a big investigation into operations that were taking place in Limpopo and also in Northwest. There have been arrests and prosecutions there. And it's really an area that we have to continue to focus on because, as the caller is saying, it's a bad problem. Obviously, as we upgrade our national and provincial IT systems, it also assists us to start to weed out these kind of fraudulent activities. We are working together with the presidency on an overall reform of our IT systems. I think that, you know, the real issue is you've got to cut the human beings out because machines don't tend to discriminate.
4: But what would that mean for jobs?
5: Well, you still need the human beings to be inspecting the vehicles. You still need the human beings to be running the IT, but you don't need the human beings to be in a position where they are sorting out queues and sorting out who comes first and who doesn't make it through and so on. So I think that this is where IT can also assist us to reduce fraud and corruption.
4: And you speak about investigations that have been done, but what results have those yielded? I mean, I haven't seen statements from the transport department that we've fired this many people or this many people are being taken to court and being held criminally liable for the corruption. Are we there yet?
5: Well, as you know, arresting people is one set of operations, and I know there have been arrests. It then falls into the domain of the Department of Justice, and I'd love you to ask them how many successful prosecutions have there been and what has been the sentencing.
4: But the investigations were led by the Transport Department.
5: The investigations were led by the South African Police Services. We regulate transport. We are not a criminal investigation division.
4: Yes, but what I mean, Minister, is if there's investigations being done by the department or in the Department of Corruption...
5: No, the investigations are done by the police. I know that there were, for example, SIU investigations.
4: Yeah.
5: They're not done by us.
4: We're speaking to Minister Barbara Creasy. We're taking your call. She is speaking about investigations that have been done within the Transport Department, answering questions around corruption. And she'll be answering more of your questions after the news headlines. Let's take the headlines with Mbali Dlamini. Good morning.
3: Thanks, Khomotso. Good morning. Lawyers for controversial Northwest businessman Brown Mokgotsi are confident he will be released on bail today. Mokgotsi is appearing before the Johannesburg Magistrates Court this morning for his formal bail application. He is charged with several counts of perjury, defeating the ends of justice, unlawful possession of a firearm, ammunition, and the discharging of a firearm in a public space. The head of internal medicine at Charlotte Maxeke Hospital says corruption continues to cripple the facility. Adam Mohammed spoke to the Sunday Times after the public protector released findings into alleged maladministration at the hospital. Mohammed blew the whistle in 2022 after a fire severely damaged the storeroom and several blocks of that hospital. While in Tokyo, at least 20 people have been injured at a shopping complex after a man sprayed an unknown substance inside the building. According to police, the man sprayed the substance at an ATM on the ground floor of that building, forcing people to flee. An AFP reporter at the scene saw two people on stretchers being put into an ambulance. Well, those are the headlines. This EWN and more at 11 or as it happens.
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7: And in the traffic, we've got delays on the N1 north in the Midrand area. This is between the Baku interchange and New Road. Major accident scene reported along this route. Please be on the lookout there and try to use Pretoria Main Road. The R21 is also open through Tembisa for you if you are leaving Kempton Park towards the city of Tshwane, and also the R55 through Sunning Hill. Otherwise, if you are traveling through Kelvin, do expect delays as well between Marlborough Drive and the Baku interchange. That's due to another accident scene there. And then heading towards Amalgam, we've got delays on the M2 West. That's between the Crown Interchange and Main Reef Road. I'll have more updates. Stay tuned.
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4: Welcome back. It's the Clement Mayatella Show. 25 minutes to 11. In studio with me is Transport Minister Barbara Creasy, and she's taking all of your questions and your calls. In fact, let's go to the phone lines. Lucy, you've been holding for a while. Is it Lucy? You're in Tshwane. Did I get that right?
12: Yes, that's correct. How are you, ma'am?
4: I'm okay, Lucy. I see there that is it lucky because it's male? It says it's male. Lucy, thank you so much for your call. Please go ahead with your questions.
12: Hello, Ms. Minister. I would like to ask, why is it that when you go to a driving school, there's no way to verify whether it's legitimate or not, and there's no way to verify whether the instructor is registered or not, because it leaves us vulnerable to scam?
5: As far as I know, all driving schools and all instructors do have to be registered. If you leave an email, I will find out the exact process by which you can verify and email you back.
4: And Lucy, What has the reality been on the ground? Because the minister is speaking about what should be happening, but what are you experiencing on the ground?
12: You mean in terms of what I just said, or yes. You mean in terms of the conversation?
4: No, particularly driving instructors.
12: Oh, so basically, I'm scared to go into details because there's like fraud and corruption. But basically, when you look for a driving school, you can't tell whether it's real or not, like if it's legit or not, and the prices, some of the prices are shady, so you don't understand if it's just them being cheap or if it's if they're gonna ask you for a bribe, you know.
4: Right.
5: We have had people who have said that they've gone to driving schools and they have been approached for an upfront payment to ensure that they get their learners and they also get their licenses. I understand that in this kind of situation, you may not want to give those details, but I would suggest that those details are appropriate for the presidential hotline, because otherwise we have no way of getting the information and being able to follow up. And that, of course, is an anonymous service.
4: All right, Lucy, then, Tswane, thank you so much for your call. Let me move to Pat. You are in Katlehong. You want to speak about, is it the issue around the e-tolls? Good morning.
13: Yeah, good morning, Minister.
5: Morning.
13: My point is that in English, they always say the best abroad at the cost of great pains. The idea of cutting the tolls in Gauteng, was it a good decision, especially when you consider that in modern roads, anyway, the standard of the roads were so perfect. And then right now it's going to cost the fiscus to address certain issues, which I thought maybe they were a priority. What makes me to say this is that if you look at the R24, R21, those roads have actually deteriorated. I know they are the provincial roads. If you could look at R59 as well, it has deteriorating actually. So I think the Gauteng government I still believe they made a wrong decision by deciding not to toll those roads. I don't know what is your opinion. Maybe it could be short-term gains and long-term losses. I don't know. I want to get your idea regarding that, Minister.
4: Pat, thank you so much for your call. Yeah, I mean, I know, Minister, that you've allocated 31 billion. Is it 31 billion rand to SANRAL?
5: Yes, 31 billion. Some of that is obviously for the national roads. Some of it is for what we call the non-toll portfolio. It's those provincial roads we've taken over and we are repairing at our expense. And then there's also an allocation for what's called GFIP, which is the Gauteng toll roads that the caller is talking about. Look, I personally am not a supporter of urban tolling. I think history showed that experiment didn't work. So I do support long distance tolling in situations where it is appropriate. But I think that the whole history of the Gauteng Freeway Improvement Project was a bit of a sad experiment that didn't work.
4: All right, let's go to Dimitri. You are in Johannesburg. Thank you so much for holding. Go ahead.
14: Hi, good morning. I'd like to just ask the minister with regards to the situation around Part 91 aircraft. I'm sure you're well aware of the 12-year engine debacle. And I'd like to ask the minister, has the promulgation come across a desk for final signature and gazetting in a government gazette so that people can get on with the activities and et cetera?
5: I don't think it's come across my desk yet, but I do agree with you that it is urgent that this matter needs to be finalised so that there is certainty for the industry.
14: Mm-hmm. Okay, so but that's quite concerning that it hasn't come across your desk yet, because I do understand on the 20th of April, it was all approved to go to to the Department of Transport. And I'd just like to urge you, if it's possible, that you could just follow it up and see where, so we can expedite this long overdue gazetting, if you don't mind.
5: Well, thank you for that tip. I will definitely take it forward.
14: Thank you very much, Minister. Have a good day.
5: Thank you.
4: Thanks for your call, Dimitri, there in Johannesburg. Moses in Pretoria also wants to speak about people with disabilities in public transport. An important question there. Moses, go ahead.
15: Hi, Khumudzi. How are you?
4: I'm very well, Abudi. How are you?
15: Good thing, man. Minister Legai, how are you? How are you, Minister?
5: I'm very good. How are you?
15: I'm good. I'm very much, because I'm physically blind. I'm totally blind. I just want to get your view, or if you can respond to my concerns. I commute via PATCO. In the area that I reside, there's only one bus that caters for the needs of persons with disability. I use a walking stick. You would understand when you're getting up the stairs, getting off and what. So that bus does, it's a telemed bus, caters for persons with wheelchair, all of us, blindness, and people with hearing impaired. But the challenge is, because I normally hear you, Minister, and all other officials speaking about universal access to public transport that is safe, reliable, and available 24/7. And I think we're still far. What is the department's plan? If you were to ask DG, is it Mulau and your DDG is there, Manamela, and all of them, I have their email address. I communicate with them with a lot of PATCO challenges. In our area, PATCO cater that part. You would understand, you would concur with me or agree with me, Minister, that even the language they are using for us is very wrong, let alone to ensure that we get help. It's something that we wish for. What are you doing to ensure that at least these service providers do cater for our needs? There's a lot of challenges, Minister. There's a lot of challenges. You remember that some departments are assisting us by at least taking us from where we stay to where we work, or from where we work to where we stay, at least a few of them. So can this be a national problem, Minister? Because some countries, you would understand, it's no longer a problem at all. The universal access to public transport, that is safe, that is reliable, and that also understand the needs and the language of us people with disabilities, various disabilities for that matter, Minister.
4: Yeah. Moses, thank you so much for your call. Minister?
5: I think that, first of all, we do have to recognize that disabled people are a vulnerable group in our society. And as our public transport system evolves, we do have to cater for their needs. Let me make an example. All of the new trains that we are manufacturing for PRASA have a special section that caters for disabled people. So I do agree with the caller that we are a long way from where we want to be. And we did have, I think it was 3 years ago, there was a special conference on making transport more accessible.
4: Yeah.
5: It is a work in progress, and we definitely are not where we want to be yet.
4: Thank you so much. Thank you for that call, Moses. Let's go to Bram Fisherville. Preston, thank you for holding. Go ahead.
16: Thanks, so, Minister, I've got a concern. My son has been writing the, what you call, learner's test.
4: Mm.
16: And they failed him because he didn't want to pay 1.5 bribe.

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1: Of many South Africans who will, you know, go to these centres and they want to do things the right way, and they contend with these challenges where corrupt officials just continue making these demands and they don't know how to move beyond them. But yes, I think the Minister will mention once again towards the end of the show where exactly you can lay those complaints anonymously. Let's go to Dee in Johannesburg. Thank you so much for your call. Good morning.
2: Hi, Kumotso. How are you doing?
1: I'm very well, thank you. I'm very well, thank you. How are you?
2: All good, thank you. Just a question to the minister. I'd like to know what they are doing to assist the municipalities in sorting out the potholes.
3: Thank you, Dee. We have a... First of all, let me say that road maintenance in terms of the constitution is allocated to all three spheres of government. And the municipal infrastructure grant, 17% of that grant is for road maintenance. The problem is it's diverted and it's not used for road maintenance. We have a working group with SALGA. The purpose of that working group is to try and ensure that municipalities use the money that is allocated by National Treasury for road maintenance for road maintenance. I can't dictate directly to municipalities. I don't have that power, but I can work with them in a facilitative manner, and that's what I'm doing.
2: Okay. The reason for my question is simply because come festive season, then, you know, Minister of Transport is ready to say, make sure your cars are in roadworthy condition, but the roads are not in car-worthy condition. Mm. I've replaced 5 tyres in 1 year.
3: I'm sorry to hear that, Dee.
1: Thank you so much for your call, Dee, in Johannesburg. Another one expressing frustration that many of us are experiencing. I think another hot topic, Minister, is the implementation of ARDO. And Lesiba in Pretoria, you want to speak to that. Good morning.
4: Good morning. Good morning. Good morning, Minister.
3: Morning.
4: Yes. Minister, I have 2 questions for you. Actually, one is a question, one it is a suggestion. I just want to check how far it is the enrollment of ARDO nationally. And then secondly, this is my suggestion. Why can't we keep Section 56? Because it is more biting than the ARDO, because you find out that in Gauteng, traffic officers are issuing ARDO, and then most of motorists, they'll find a way to play around the ARDO, because, you know, for ARDO to start biting, it must go through certain process. While Section 56, you get a court date, it's either you pay or you get a court date to appear. So why can't we continue with Section 56 instead of ARDO? Thank you very much, Minister. Can you please answer me on that?
3: Thank you, Lesiba. So I think the root of the problem that we're trying to solve with ARDO is the fact that last year 11,418 people were killed on our roads. And thousands more were seriously injured, many of whom were disabled for the rest of their lives. 85% of all accidents are caused by driver behavior. Speeding, drunken driving, texting while driving, and reckless driving. The long-term way in which ARDO will work is that it won't just fine you, it will put endorsements on your driving license for bad behavior on the roads. So that is why we are now trying to get ARDO to work properly. There are over 60 municipalities where we will implement it from the 1st of July this year. We're working hard to make sure that everybody's got everything they need to have in order that they can implement, and those municipalities that are not ready will be shifted to phase 3. But I think that what we have to understand is that we need

0: to free up the courts to deal with crime. We can't have the courts bogged down dealing primarily with traffic fines. That's not the purpose of the courts. And I think we all feel that there aren't enough consequences for crime in this country, but there also aren't enough consequences that allow drivers to behave badly and to continue to have a legal driving license. So that is why we need ARTA and why we have to move ahead with the implementation.
1: Lisiba, thank you so much for your call.
2: Okay, can I say something before?
1: Yes, very quickly, follow up, yeah.
2: I hear you, Minister, and then I accept your explanation. I've been observing the issue of the rollout of ARTO. It has been meeting resistance countrywide. Hence, my point was that since well, most of the province are familiar with the Section 56, and then how about we continue with it while you are still sorting out the red tape of everything? Because we all know that there's too much resistance from other sectors, of especially with the implementation of ARTO. But
0: we've travelled around the country. We've met with all municipalities over the last 6 weeks. There are those who are resisting, and they're resisting because they're not ready. And we've agreed that they will move to phase three. Other municipalities are saying, we're tired of waiting. Can you get a move on and implement? Right now, the city of Tshwane is collecting less than 15% of the fines that are issued. The rest go to court and play games in court. We do not need our courts bogged down by bad drivers who are playing games.
1: All right. Thank you so much for your call, Lisiba, there. Dr. Guy Leach wants to speak about SAA. Doctor, good morning. Thank you so much for your call.
3: Thank you. Good morning, Minister. Yeah, just a quick one. The billion rand that was paid for the sale of shares back to the shareholder in the 2025 financials, can you just please shed a bit more light on that and confirm that it wasn't, to all intents and purposes, a bailout?
0: Guy, I think what you're talking about is the sale of the slot at Heathrow.
3: No, not the sale of the slot. We understand that one. There was a transaction of essentially a billion rands worth of shares that in the financials that were sold to the shareholder, in other words, the state. And that would surely have released a further billion rand into SAA's coffers.
0: Guy, I need to go into that and come back to you. But we are not in favour of bailouts. I do not believe that public funds should be spent on subsidising airlines. Public funds must be used to subsidise public transport that commuters use when they go to work on a daily basis. But let me come back to you on this, but there has been no bailout to SAA.
1: All right, Dr. Guy, thank you so much for your call there. All right, I want to take some of the WhatsApps because they've been coming in thick and fast. So we have someone saying, we see massive Christmas and Easter campaigns to address lawlessness on our roads, but for the rest of the year, we do nothing about daily lawlessness. Why is road safety an event? Surely it is a daily
0: process. Absolutely not true. We are working on this on a continual basis. I meet with law enforcement agencies on road safety every single Thursday. We have just concluded the road safety campaign that ran up until the end of May. The middle of May, what I can share with you is that so far this year, we have managed to reduce the death toll by 8%. We are meeting again this Thursday so that I can take the plans for the winter season. There are different modalities on the roads during the winter season, mist, smoke, early sunsets, late sunrises, all of which bring in new hazards. But we are also focusing on two ongoing issues, the inspection of private scholar transport vehicles, because we are very concerned about what has been going on there, and everybody knows the terrible accident we had at the beginning of the year. And the second issue that we're focusing on is pedestrians that stroll around highways and major roads. In the metros, we have a situation where up to 70% in the city of Cape Town of road deaths are pedestrians. We're working on this together with the metros and the provincial governments 24/7. There is absolutely no truth that this is only at Christmas and at Easter.
1: Minister, we have run out of time, but I would have done a major disservice if I don't ask you about the taxis and taxi operators. Questions coming in about them holding other operators at ransom and the Transport Department having to regularly intervene there. You've been having ongoing talks with the taxi industry. Where are you with that?
0: We do have ongoing interaction on this. I know that Santaka themselves have issued a public statement to say that there should not be intimidation of private citizens. We also meet every year with the taxi associations and the Minister of Police and discuss matters of common concern. Tomorrow I will be addressing the Santaka conference, and I can assure your listeners I will raise this issue again.
1: And then finally, Minister, 102 billion rand, that's the budget that you tabled. I'm interested in how it's going to be used to change the lives of South Africans, because that's really what it is, hey? People wanting to experience transport in this country as commuters peacefully. How is that going to be used?
0: More trains, better roads, more effective control of our aviation sector, better management of freight and our ports so that we get products to market and so we earn the foreign exchange we desperately need. That is our commitment.
1: Transport Minister Barbara Creasy, thank you so much for your time.
0: Thank you for having me.
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9: Good morning, I'm Bali Dlamini. Lawyers for controversial Northwest businessman Brown Mokgotsi are confident he will be released on bail today. Mokgotsi is appearing before the Johannesburg Magistrates Court this morning for his formal bail application. He is charged with several counts of perjury, defeating the ends of justice, unlawful possession of a firearm, ammunition, and the discharging of a firearm in a public space. The charges relate to an assassination attempt on his life in Vosloorus last November, which the state is alleging Mokgotsi faked. When Mokgotsi appeared last week, the state told the court that investigating officers would be travelling to Mahikeng in the northwest to verify his residential address. Mokgotsi's lawyer, William Sekgatja, spoke to media ahead of his client's court appearance.
10: I am confident that we will get him released on bail today, subject to the positive verification of the address. We submitted a verifiable address and we expect that bail will proceed today on the in this particular court on the 25th. So we are very confident that since Mr. Mokgotsi is a South African citizen and he's not a flight risk, there is no reason why bail should actually be denied.
9: Let's stay in the courts with the state case against alleged underworld kingpin Nafiz Modak now closed. Attention in the Western Cape High Court is shifting to co-accused Ziyad Poole. Poole faces more than 100 charges, including murder, extortion and money laundering. The state claims Poole played a key role in Modak's alleged criminal enterprise, describing him as a co-manager and close associate. Carlo Peterson has more.
11: Ziyad Poole is accused of assisting in the plot to murder anti-gang unit detective Charles Kinnear, as well as the attempted murder of attorney William Booth. The state has produced evidence which shows Poole received payments from Empire Investment Cars, a company allegedly used by Modak to launder money for crime. Proceedings were postponed last week to allow Poole's lawyer, Advocate Bash Sibda, time to consult with his client after access issues at Paulsmoor Prison. The matter is set to proceed this morning. Carlo Peterson, Eyewitness News.
9: The head of internal medicine at Charlotte Maxeke Hospital says corruption continues to cripple the facility. Adam Mohammed spoke to the Sunday Times after the public protector released findings into alleged maladministration at the hospital. Mohammed blew the whistle in 2022 after a fire severely damaged the storeroom and several blocks. In the public protector's report, it was found that there has been underspending, delays in repair work, and weak financial controls. Jabuli Limba has more.
12: The head of internal medicine at Charlotte Maxeke, Adam Mohammed, says he will be leaving public health because of how dysfunctional the system is. He said at Charlotte Maxeke, senior positions remain unfilled, which compromised the functionality of the departments. He adds that large sections of the hospital are not operating while there is still a lack of infrastructure. This is while the public protector's report revealed poor project management and delays in repairs to this day. The report adds that the Auditor General will examine how funds were managed. Jabuli Limbata, Eyewitness News.
9: Hundreds of residents have been left displaced after a deadly fire destroyed parts of an informal settlement in Moreleta Park. One person was killed and about 150 structures were damaged in the blaze. Tshwane Emergency managed to contain the fire before it spread throughout that settlement. Emergency Services spokesperson Nanaha Tebekhiba says officials are assessing the full extent of the damage.
13: Preliminary investigations into the cause of the fire will be conducted. Disaster Risk Management will also conduct assessment to assist affected families.
9: And in Tokyo, at least 20 people have been injured at a shopping complex after a man sprayed a substance inside the building. According to police, the man sprayed the unknown substance at an ATM on the ground floor of the building, forcing people to flee. An AFP reporter at the scene saw two people on stretchers being put into an ambulance. Firefighters and other officials dressed in hazmat suits were also seen bringing people from the mall into specialized trucks to examine them. Police are investigating the incident. Gold is trading at $4,557.91 an ounce. The rand is at 16.35 to the dollar, 22.04 to the pound, 19.03 to the euro, and Brent crude oil is at $98.46 a barrel.
14: And in the traffic heading towards Rand Park Ridge, we've got an accident on the N1 South that happened near Beyers Nodia Drive. It's causing heavy traffic volumes. There's also queuing traffic due to another accident scene that's on the N1 North approaching New Road. Please be on the lookout.
9: A partly cloudy Monday expected across Gauteng today. Temperatures will peak at highs of between 21 and 23 degrees. The top story in EWN this hour. Lawyers for controversial Northwest businessman Brown Mokgotsi are confident he will be released on bail today.
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0: Welcome back. It is 6 minutes past 11. It's the third and final hour of the Clement Manyathela Show with me, Khomotso Modise. Thank you so much for tuning in. We just had a conversation with Transport Minister Barbara Creecy. And if you missed that, you can find it on the Prime Media Plus app or check it out on our YouTube. And you can also share it with all those around you. She did try to take some of your questions. And I know that we can't get through everything, but I do think that we got through a decent amount. Thank you for your questions for her that you posed today. All right. So coming up in the next hour, we're going to be, it's Family Matters. It's our Family Matters session. And we're going to be talking about navigating turbulent family relationships without estrangement. We're speaking to Kifilwe Mojapelo, who's a psychosocial well-being practitioner. It's a mouthful, psychosocial well-being practitioner. And she is going to be talking to us this hour. I'm taking your calls on 011-883-0702, your WhatsApps on 072-702-1702, and your posts on X. My handle is at Motso_Modise.
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0: So it's Family Matters, and some of our family relationships can feel secure and satisfying, which is great. Those are the relationships that we are comfortable being in. But others can feel difficult and stressful, that we wonder if that person should even be in our lives. I don't know how many times I've heard people saying, I'm cutting them off. I'm cutting this person off. I've done everything that I can. And that's, of course, as a result of difficult family relations. It might be an overly critical dad who makes you feel anxious, a sibling who's jealous, and it constantly comes up in your relationship. In whichever form that may be, these turbulent family relationships can have long-lasting effects on your health and your well-being. Are you struggling to coexist with difficult family members? How have you navigated those relationships without being estranged? We're having that conversation with Kifilwe Mojapelo, our psychosocial well-being practitioner. Kifilwe, it is such a mouthful. Good morning. Thank you so much for your time.
3: Good morning, Khomotso, and thank you so much for having me. And how are you?
0: Hey, Kiki Tongue Twister. I'm okay. I'm trying to get through the title there. I'm doing very well. Thank you so much for coming onto the show.
3: Thank you so much for having me, Khomotso.
0: You know, whenever we speak about family members and relationships and those relationships that get difficult and turbulent at times, I don't know how many times I've heard people, especially the older I get, saying it's okay to cut even your family members off and become estranged, right? But what we're talking about today is that you are able to navigate those turbulent relationships without estrangement being the solution.
3: 100%. And I love how the topic is phrased as well, so that we can allow people to say, how do we navigate without being estranged? And just maybe to go back on who Kifilwe Mojapelo is, I am the director of Kifilwe Mojapelo Psychosocial Services. And I believe, don't ask me how, but I believe that I came to the world. My purpose is to nurture relationships, build functional families, and promote psychosocial well-being as well as restore. So I love it when you're speaking about without being estranged. It speaks to nurturing relationships and promoting functional families.
0: Yeah.
3: So I thought that it's just critical so that the goal is there. Yeah. Yes, we can cut off, and normally we are told to cut off, but can there be a best way of maintaining, and while maintaining that relationship, you are still nurturing self, you're not a compromising self.
0: And why are we so quick to cut off? You know, and why is that even an option? You know, the I'm going to cut you off and continue with my life without you. I don't want to disregard the fact that people might have very difficult, toxic relationships with their family members. But it does seem to me that the scissor, so to speak, is too close sometimes.
3: It is too close sometimes. Sometimes it is too long. You realize that I've been so patient with these people, but the more I come close, the more broken I live. So maybe that's where, maybe the other aspect that we need to focus on, to say there's this perpetual conflict that's happening in this family. And unfortunately, you try so much to fix until you realize that these people, it looks like they're always going at me. So the conflict keeps on amplifying instead of really going down. And I feel like it mostly speaks to our personalities, and how we have been socialized, and how we maintain a level of, I don't want to sound rude, but I would say a level of immaturity in terms of in the context that we don't grow this emotional aspect to either improve on relational intelligence or the capacity to criticism. So I feel like we are not growing in those aspects. We just want to be praised and what. But because sometimes we are families and know each other's weaknesses, when somebody touches that, that's when it explodes. But instead of talking about it, you just choose a distance most of the time. And personally, what I realize with families is that we don't talk much. We come and then, but most of the time we avoid issues. So I think that's the number one problem. And eventually it leads to cutting.
0: And what are these turbulent relations that we're talking about? You know, I mentioned a couple of examples in the beginning. You know, you might have a strained relationship with a father who's very critical of you, a sibling that you feel is jealous of you for whatever reason. And I suppose we may all vary on whether we think those are reasons or reason enough to become estranged, to cut a family member off. So what are these turbulent family relationships that may cause this ultimate estrangement?
3: Most of the time, what I realize is, number one, the critical one, where there are people who are so, well, there is a cliche, people always say people are toxic, but there are people that are so disruptive and they have not met self or worked on self. Therefore, because of that, everybody around them will suffer. And secondly, people are not wired and do not have the capacity, as I've said, to take in criticism. The third one, we keep on emoting, feeling whatever emotions that the situation is bringing, but we don't go back to say, okay, just because I'm emoting, I may feel what I feel, but how do we fix this? Can we not only remain in the emotional mind or the emoting aspect? Can we move beyond to say, yes, I'm feeling this, but can we solve this? Is this solvable? So that we go beyond the feeling, because I feel like most of the cutting comes because the feeling is so much and we don't go beyond. But most of the things, just maybe going into examples, even people, you find that you are always there for people, but when you need their help, they're not even there for you. Some of the people use people, you are at an ATM and nobody is there to fill your cup.
0: Yeah.
3: Especially within families. And that's when people tend to say, you know what, let me just remove myself. One of the things is another issue could be obviously favoritism within families, to say my mother is always looking at this person, is not willing to solve. That's why people cut their mothers or their families off.
0: Mm.
3: The other one could be intergenerational family patterns that have never been resolved. Therefore, they keep on continuing and nobody's just coming to say, can we sit down and talk about it?
0: Mm.
3: Or even if we try, the emotions override us most of the time. So I guess that's why I'm going to hit it on too much to say everything will happen. We will feel what we feel. But can we sit through? Can we sit through and work on us internally to say, what am I feeling? And that's when now I'm leading us to more on relational intelligence and the capacity, which for me is the capacity to realize what I'm feeling, be aware. Be aware of what I'm feeling. Be aware of what Khomotso is feeling as my sister. And in between that, we must ultimately solve whatever that is happening at that moment, therefore resonate. So the ultimate is to resonate instead of cut off for me with regards to the relational intelligence.
0: We're speaking to Kifilwe Mojabelo, a psychosocial well-being practitioner. I'm taking your calls. Have you found yourself in a place where the relationship got so turbulent with a family member that you decided to become estranged, or you found yourself being estranged for whatever reason? What led you to cutting ties? What led you to stepping back? And how did that work for you? The number to dial is 011-883-0702. Let's try that again. It's 011-883-0702. Alternatively, send me a WhatsApp on 0727021702. We'd love to hear from you. Kifula, could it be perhaps that one of the reasons why it's so easy, or why people resort to doing the cutting off, is because they don't want to do the work that comes with being confrontational, that comes with the, you know, patience, that comes with trying again? You just don't want to do the work. It's too much work for you. And so you decide, I'm just going to step back because, you know, I don't want to put myself through this anymore.
3: Definitely, Khomotso, well said. Most of the time, we don't want to sit through the confrontation because it's too much emotionally. And I'm saying it's too much in the context of we have not graduated, just going beyond it. So somebody finds it easy because they've worked on it, they've mastered that work, they've done the self-work. and then you see through, you can do the self-work fine, and then you see through on a person, say it's a family member who has not done that. So still, I'm encouraging that we see through, confront what is happening, because that is the only trick that will help us go beyond. Otherwise, if we keep on trying and we leave it, it will continuously, this dysfunctionality continues. So the trick is to really do that work, sit, be confrontational. And when being confrontational, again, we need to apply this relational intelligence technique where you sit through while whatever person is speaking, find coping mechanism or emotional regulation techniques, because it's not like you will not feel anything. You will feel, you'll be angered. Somebody will bring your past that you are not proud of or say something about you. That really stabs you, because we know each other's weaknesses. We are family, remember? Yeah. So you'll hit me where it hits, and then you are, and then I'm emoting, and I'm like, oof. And I don't want to sit through and take the moment and say, what do I, you know? So I always say, what are we fighting for? Then what are we fighting about? Mm-hmm. For me, that is the bigger thing, to say we are here because we are family. We must work this out because we want to be okay. So let's let that goal come out more. Then comes to the secondary element of, then what are we fighting about here? Mm-hmm. And then we are able to say, oh, when you did this, when I did this, and that's where the wedding, hence I'm saying relational intelligence, the technique comes with the wedding. Be aware of how you speak. Do not just say, you do this, you do that. It's labeling. Go back and say, I feel like when you say this, this is what I feel when you say this. I don't know if I'm wrong, if I heard correctly, but when you said this, this is what it meant to me. Now you are being critical with words, which is the key to actually helping this person in front of you to realize what's happening so that they can self-correct. And even if they don't, then we can take it further to say, even if the person doesn't, believe you me, at some point, the person will reflect. As long as you keep your cool, you regulate emotionally, and you keep on with that patience and tolerance, I think we will get somewhere eventually.
0: We'll be taking your calls and your WhatsApps when we come back from the break. I do see many of them coming in. We'll be going on and expounding really on issues around navigating turbulent family relationships without estrangement.
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0: It's Family Matters on the Clement Manyatela Show. My name is Khomotso Modise. I'm in for Clem this morning. Thank you so much for tuning in. I'm talking to Kifilwe Mojapelo, a psychosocial well-being practitioner. And we're talking about navigating turbulent family relations without estrangement. I see some of your WhatsApps coming in. Maybe let's take a voice note from Albert.
8: Good morning. Could your guest please help me as to how can I have a relationship with a son who is an alcoholic, George Pretoria? Thank you.
0: Ah, that's George in Pretoria. Kifilwe, a difficult one. Relationship with a son who's an alcoholic.
3: Interesting. I'm wondering if he sat down with him and understand before just looking at the outward behavior to say, why is this happening? Can we unpack it more to say, why is this happening? Is it pressure? Is it social pressure? Is it some escapism from an internal dialogue or from internal anxiety or anything that could be happening within that is making the son run to alcohol just to escape reality? So that would probably be the first thing. And it should be done in such a warm and a non-judgmental environment. And I know a father, we are always passionate and we want the best for our son, all good. But is he willing to go down on a human level and say, son, what's happening? Talk to me on a human level without, I can say, toning down on the authority that we normally have as parents because of this passion that we want what's best. Sometimes we come out too strong. So I'll challenge him to really reach out to his son on a personal level. And if it doesn't work, can he then find professional help with him? That could be a family or a family therapy rather.
0: I suppose a big part of it really is accepting that even though you think you know what's best for the next person, your family member, especially when they're adults, you must accept that they might not go with what you think is best. And that's okay, right?
3: Correct.
0: All right, and let's take this WhatsApp. Someone saying, I had to cut off my mother after realizing that she doesn't want to see me happy. I've worked for everything I have, but all she wants to do is destroy me. You know, whenever I hear people speak about mothers, right, or parents, it escalates the matter quite a bit because the perception and what people think is you must want to maintain a relationship with your mother. What do you mean you don't have a relationship with your mother? But this is a perfect example of many where she's saying her mother does not want to see her succeed and she's had to cut ties.
3: And that's so sad because this person probably has tried everything. Honestly, you don't just arrive at a point where you're saying, I'm cutting. You are cutting because you've been trying and you are bent over and over again while you are trying. However, let's be more specific to that process of trying and ask, what have you not tried again? Have you tried professional help? Have you tried somebody whom probably your mother is more inclined to listen to than anybody else? So all those resources in terms of human resources, who have we called? Have we gone to for professional help? Because I realize what our parents tend to be broken and have not been taught to go on an emotional level and unpack what's happening within them. Therefore, they cannot even begin to understand what's happening with their children because there's a blockage. They're dissociated from their own feelings. Therefore, it's hard for them to expand their emotions to the next person, even if it's their children. Said like that.
0: Yep. I see another one, someone saying, my son is 21, turning 22 this year. I've done counseling with him, psychologists and psychiatrists, since he was 13. I want to know if there is a legal process that I can follow as a mother to disown him. Oh, that's very sad.
3: I don't know of any
0: to
3: disown a child. I don't know of any. And that's so sad. And you hear what this person has tried everything. But more than that, I wouldn't encourage cutting. I'll just say self-preserve, find coping mechanism and protective mechanisms against this person. However, open a door for them so that they know that you're always there for them whenever they are ready to solve the problem and come to you and solve things. I think that's over parents, I think that's an expectation from us. But, and I understand the person who's 21, honestly, they must have come to a certain realization. But can we be kinder again? As at 21, they're still finding themselves, you know. So it's a bit early. Can I push it and say it's a bit early to cut completely? But because you are wounded and hurt, just extend open the heart to say, whenever you are ready, son, you know where to find me. I will love you, but I will love you from a distance. I'm not cutting you. I'm just self-preserving because you've hurt me so much. But you know when to find me when you are ready.
0: Mm.
3: Could that be considered as cutting? I don't know. What do you think? I don't think it's cutting.
0: You know, it's interesting that you asked that because when I was thinking, estrangement isn't always necessarily intentional. You know, people become estranged sometimes because of the situation and the circumstance. But I think the question now is this estrangement permanent? Is it forever? Or is there a potential to reconcile, which I think many people don't necessarily consider. Once you decide you're cutting and estranging, the intention might be this is forever, which is heartbreaking. Yes. Eh?
3: True. And could we add on the estrangement to say and differentiate between protecting yourself and estrangement is like completely don't want to hear any from the, I'll block you, I'll do this, I will not go back home when it's December or when anything happens. That then is estrangement. Mm-hmm. However, could I encourage more as a nurturing professional, as a person who really wants to bring together families? Can we with time, after you've healed and worked on self and you really protected yourself against this person, can the recommendation be to send them on a birthday, just remind them that you love them, even if it's from a distance, especially if it's this kind of mother and daughter relationships, because you want a person to think even in your absence. So that's more what I would advocate for, to say while you are estranged, can we just throw something for somebody to ponder on in your absence? Because actually that's what we want, more than being estranged. An estrangement is a product of what did not work and you are choosing to remove yourself. Mm. But actually what you want this person to reflect, you want the relationship to work, but it's not working. Therefore, you are walking away. So sometimes I do that. I say, I breathe away from you. At a certain point, I'll send you a beautiful message that you would remember that I still love you, but I'm there and you are there, but it doesn't mean I hate you. So because until you find yourself and you meet self and you work on certain aspects that make you be where you are, you know where to find me. Could that be? And that can only happen after we've spoken and confronted each other.
0: Mm.
3: And in such a warm environment where I will tell you what I don't like and I you tell me what I don't like. Now that is the capacity to take it and your tolerance and you are confrontational. You are not aggressive, you're confrontational and you're still assertive. I'm going to communicate my boundaries with you and I'll let you know if I'm going to walk away. This is what I do not like. This is what I'm removing myself from. That is more, you're making a person aware, because my problem is dissociating and you're not aware.
0: Yeah.
3: And I'm always speak on three things, being conscious, being deliberate, being intentional. So let's keep that in mind. I see it's 11:30, but yes. Let's keep that in mind.
0: I want to put out a call just before we go to the news headlines. Any people that might know about legal processes, because the anonymous here was asking about a legal process that one can follow as a mother to disown their son. The son is turning 22 this year. Anyone who might know about that legally, get in touch with us, 011-883-0702. Mikey Malapa standing by with the news headlines. Good morning.
9: Thanks, Khumazo. Good morning. We begin in the court where the investigating officer in the Brown Mokgotsi case has accused the self-proclaimed political fixer of trying to bribe him. Mokgotsi is currently appearing before the Johannesburg Magistrates Court for his formal bail application. He's charged with several counts of perjury, defeating the ends of justice, unlawful possession of firearm, ammunition, and the discharging of a firearm in a public space. A Pretoria-based NGO says the Social Development Department has left staff without salaries, transport fare and even airtime, leaving children in need of care helpless. The organization, which works in child protection, HIV/AIDS and mental health, says it fears victimization but wants to ring the alarm over a two-month payment backlog. And in the Western Cape, South Africa's citrus industry has further expanded its market access into China following a new phytosanitary agreement. Western Cape Agricultural MEC Ivan Meyers says the new export agreement is set to ease strict health and safety 50 for shipping citrus. Mayor says it will boost job creation as the province supplies 20% of all citrus production. Those are the headlines. This Eyewitness News and more at midday or as it happens.
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11: Traveling on the N1 North, we've got a slight backup just as you approach New Road. While on the N1 South, heading towards Rand Park Ridge, we still have got queuing traffic. This is between Malibongwe Drive and Bayers Nodia Drive. That's due to a major accident scene. Please be on the lookout there and approach with care while traveling. On the M2 West, traffic remains very slow between the Crown Interchange and Main Reef Road. This is as you head towards Amalgam. So please be on the lookout there and approach with care. You can also use the M1 South through Boysons if you want to avoid the backlog. Traveling in El Dorado Park, we've got some issues on the N12 West. That's due to road works that are taking place right near Klipspit Valley Road. Do expect delays there. There's also roadworks along the Golden Highway. This is between Union Avenue and East Street. Also approach with K. More updates at the top of the hour. Stay tuned.
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0: Welcome back. It's Family Matters right here on the Clement Mayatela Show. My name is Khumotso Modise. I'm in for Clem this morning. We're speaking about navigating turbulent family relationships without estrangement. And my guest is Kefilwe Mojapelo, a psychosocial well-being practitioner, talking us through this really difficult and sensitive topic. I do see many of you sending WhatsApps, and I know that some of you have asked to be anonymous because of the sensitivity of the matter. So we understand and respect that. Kefilwe, you know, I wonder whether there are instances that warrant a complete cutting off, a complete estrangement, where you go ahead and you go forward and you don't look back for whatever reason.
3: There are. I remember one particular case, particularly when it includes sexual offenses and the likes. So I remember one particular case where the person was not arrested, but the mother, the stepfather, by violated the mother's child. And then there was no conclusive evidence and all that, and the case, we could not be prosecuted. So whatever happened, happened fine, but that then is a cut off. And some even, I remember, or let's make it even worse and bring closer to family, brothers and sisters. Sometimes the worst story, a client, this particular person A, let's take a case study, person A is a brother to this person. And that time they are intoxicated, they've used substances, and they get into the house. They now want to, I can say, attempted rape with a sister. And you wonder, where was your mind at that time? And then the parents were devastated. And now you are torn out between choosing between your son and your daughter, because now, you know, but you know, you cannot definitely keep them both in one house after what happened.
0: Yeah.
3: So those kind of instances where it gets so bad and you're like, son, stay there. I don't want you, you know, and then, yeah. So it's warranted, I guess, sometimes. Unfortunately, I can push so much and say, no, we must do this, we must come together, but there comes a point where you realize somebody's pain, or this person is so broken. And this other instance where the son has stolen so much from the mother. And, you know, when you've taken your child to school, you've done everything, you've denied yourself things. And this person keeps on being a consistent disappointment to you.
0: Yeah.
3: To a point where your depression, what you know, and you're like, now I'm really cutting off. I don't want anything to do with my son. So I've had such instances even.
0: And I mean, sometimes I do think that there's room for boundaries instead. How can we go about creating those boundaries and setting up those boundaries without complete estrangement?
3: And a beautiful question, Khumotso, because sometimes we have not established those boundaries. We have not spoken and became proactive enough. So that's what I feel. Maybe that's, again, a problem. Can we be more proactive rather than reactive? Because sometimes we haven't set out systems that helps us manage our relationship in our homes. Therefore, once something is violated, you are quick to emote and react without looking back and say, but I was not proactive, and then correcting. Instead, you cut instead, but you don't acknowledge that, but I did not set up measures. So key, we must establish those boundaries. We must be aware. We must be intentional in these things to say, this is how I want to relationship with you, my 8-year-old son or daughter or niece. Sit down with that person. Be very proactive. Be clear. Be as concise as you can. Then from there, you are now creating boundaries to say, this is, once you violate this, these are the consequences. And then a person now with a memorandum, now you've given them a memorandum to say, this is how I want to be treated. You can tell me how you want to be treated. Now we can contract on this, and then this is how we are going to do life. If anything comes in between the violation, we can still say, this is how we're going to resolve it, instead of saying we are going to cut off. Let's set up, again, disciplinary measures. Normally, I like to say, if we run our families and our relationships like companies are run, where there's a second warning, first warning, second and third, before the dismissal, and even before the dismissal, the disciplinary process. So I think that is very critical, that we set those measures before we cut.
0: We're speaking about navigating turbulent family relationships without estrangement. I want to invite you to give us a call. We want to hear your stories. If you are in that situation where you've had to cut a family member off because of a turbulent relationships, or if you want to reconcile for whatever reason and you had become estranged, get in touch with us. The number to dial is 011-883-0702. On the WhatsApp line, someone saying, Mozo, my brother and his family, whenever they're in disagreement, they summon the entire family in the turmoil. But when they reconcile, everyone but them sits with the injuries of the fight. It has raptured our family so much. So I've cut them off. I miss my relationship with my brother and I see how it hurts our mother. But yo, I could not do it anymore.
3: So I wish there was one person who would make them aware. And you know, sometimes we need just to push it a little in terms of tolerance, especially with family members, because yes, you put us together. And the sad part is that one thing, as systems theory, one family relationship, either breakout or fallout, affects the entire system. Yeah. And I don't think these people who are perpetrators see that. So I wished, at least if it's not a mother, someone in the family could have the tolerance to say, bring us together. Are you reconciling? Bring us together. Even at that time when you're seeing, oh, we are here, Lautwana, now you're okay. And then you call a family, right there you assemble everybody to say, let's get on a call. How did you reconcile? Are we okay? So that all of us walk away okay. Because yes, these people are selfish. They don't realize what we're affecting all of us. They're not able to see the bigger picture of the whole family system. Mm-hmm. They just see themselves as a family. They don't realize other parts of the system that are affected by their fallouts or their coming together.
0: Yeah, yeah. And sometimes, I mean, you know, the brother could be taking advantage that, no, the family will side with him, right, for whatever reason. But it creates such a horrible experience and environment for the rest of the family. So, yeah, I suppose this is one of the instances where you know, what we're talking about cutting the people off or having to cut them off because this is an extreme situation. Now, someone else here says, I've disowned my father late last year after I found that he was the reason why my younger siblings have no respect for me as the eldest brother. He's been bad-mouthing me for years as because he felt threatened by my job and the fact that I married into a different culture. This is until death. So this person saying they've done this, it's a final cutting off. And I don't know, is this the type of situation where he could speak to his father, sit down with the father and say, stop bad-mouthing me?
3: Indeed. Did he? We don't hear the story to say that the person sit and say, stop bad-mouthing me. But it's so sad because maybe sometimes there are people who are not able to listen, and especially to a child telling me what to do or not to do. So in terms of that, it tends to be difficult to break the wall and help arrive, you know, when you meet the person where at their level where they are at, because they've clearly created a boundary. When you are below me, you are my child, you cannot tell me anything. Even when we grow up, parents don't realize, oh, no, but we are here. Now we can talk like adults because I'm an adult. Yes, I'm your child, but I'm an adult child, you know, so they don't necessarily acknowledge that, so that we cannot talk as human beings on a human level. I can tell you where you've messed things up for me, and understand why you're doing this. But I guess, like I said, Komoso, sometimes certain people have not met themselves. Yeah. Now it's hard for you to get to that level with them when they're not willing to realize, I'm also wrong, and accept they're wrong because they're not wired that way.
0: I do see a voice note and we're going to take it in just a bit. I want to take this message. Someone saying, this is triggering. I've tried to sort out sibling rivalry for years to no avail. I've always come away being screamed at, and the reasons for the offense is something that happened almost 50 years ago. However, it was never mentioned before. I decided to forgive and step away for my own sanity. It's not the best for the family as a whole, though. And that's from Noni. You know, I find that interesting because she's saying she has forgiven them. So the stepping away is not that she's harboring anger or bitterness. She's saying, I forgive you. I've tried. It hasn't worked. And I'm going to step away for my own sanity, which is very different from what we have been describing so far.
3: Correct. And that is that even, okay, estrangement and cutting away and you don't get involved. Okay. But I'm interested on now when you do that, how sustainable is that in terms of our children?

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1: Go, let's go back to the end of life to say, if they were not there, would you still maintain your decision? If it's a yes, then okay, you're good, it's fine. But if you're going to regret, then go back and work it out. Mm. But I love the fact that she's saying, can I walk away with the me that I want? Instead of always walk away with the me that I don't want because of these people.
2: Yeah. I like this alternative that you're presenting, that one can manage how much time they spend there, you know, how they go about engaging and pull out whenever they feel things are escalating. And I think that it's a great alternative that, you know, I'm still here, I'm still part of the family, but I'm protecting myself, that I will not allow myself to be drawn into this once things get out of hand. I want to read a message from someone who says, the lady who wants to disown her 21-year-old child, the solution lies in the Domestic Violence Act. Clearly the child is being abusive in some way. She can get an order that he cannot contact or communicate with her. And that's from Kevin, who is an attorney. Thank you so much for that, Kevin. Maybe let's take a voice note.
3: Good morning, Komoza. You know, cutting off as a Christian, let me speak for myself. I am a Christian. I don't believe in cutting off family members. But my younger brother, he is so toxic. I have decided to cut him off. He is 27 years old, but he is behaving like a teenager. A 27-year-old behaving like a young child. He does not respect his mother. He does not respect me as his older brother. He respects no one in the house. So it takes a lot for a person to cut off someone in the family. It has come to a point where he has stabbed me twice. He has damaged we got into a fight and he damaged my occipital area in the brain. So I'm just thankful that I'm still kicking well and alive, but I have just cut him off because of his behavior.
2: Yeah, that sounds like a difficult one. And I suppose it's one of those that you were describing, right? Where the situation becomes so extreme.
1: Right. Especially when there's domestic violence. Now it's my life is threatened. I cannot keep anything when my life is threatened. I'm definitely going to flee.
2: No, I wish you so much peace when it comes to that. It sounds like a horrible situation to be in. I'm also interested in whether that person, your brother, has a substance abuse problem and if that might be at the heart of what's going on there. Let's go to some of the calls. Jane, you're in Roodepoort. Thank you so much for your call. Good morning.
4: I don't know what the presenter's name is. I know you're taking over from someone else.
2: Jane, we're really struggling to hear you. Your line is very muffled.
4: Can you hear me now?
2: A little better. Yeah, go ahead.
4: Okay. I'm sorry. What I want to speak about is something that's very pertinent to South Africa at the moment. You know, I think see that it's very fashionable for girls to have babies out of marriage, you know, before they married. And this happened in my family, where somebody in my family had two babies, you know, without being married. And of course, the granny brought up the children. And what usually happens is that at some stage, the girl, you know, the mommy of the baby says, okay, that's it. Now we can move out. We can move out of the house. And they take the babies away from the granny, which causes terrible trauma for the granny.
2: Mm.
4: And that breaks the relationship between the granny and the daughter, because now the daughter's taken her children and gone. Mm. And this happened in my case. In many years, there was a terrible rift. And what healed the rift was, when the daughter realized you cannot survive without your mother in today's times, you need the financial and emotional support of your parents because life is very hard in today's world. And she contacted me and she said, look,

0: is I really do need you. And that heals it immediately. And now I give her all the support, so much support, actually all the support I possibly can, because today's world is not the world that I brought my children up in. Yeah. I brought up children alone.
1: And Jane, you know, I'm interested in how long it took, because I'm very glad that there's been reconciliation for you. How long did it take for you to reconcile?
0: I would say at least 5 years of total silence.
1: Sure.
0: I was so angry. Because what happens, you know, the kids were removed from my home and there was no visits. There was no, oh, we can visit. No, nothing, never. Never visiting. I didn't see them. And, you know, so it was her sort of attempt at independence. It caused a lot of trauma to me. But now, even this time, I mean, I just, you know, financially I'm supporting them in and always I can, because I know that I brought kids up on my own. A single mom, I brought up 4 kids.
1: Yeah.
0: But the world today is totally different from what it was when, you know, when I brought my kids.
1: Yeah. Thank you so much for your call. That's Jane in Roodepoort. I suppose, Kifila, you know, I love that they were able to reconcile. But, you know, what Jane introduces here is the fact that maybe sometimes it's okay to wait it out and allow the time to do the healing, so to speak.
2: Correct. And but then the absence of that could also be, it also could be dangerous, could also be helpful. But what I'm interested in that absence, how are you taking everything? What are you going through? My grandchildren are gone that I raised because somebody just decided to up and leave. Yes, she is there, her children, but oh. So, but anyway, normally that we normally set out, we are guided by the Children's Act in terms of Section 22 of the Children's Act 38 of 2005 to mediate and say, I want my children.
1: Yeah.
2: And normally we would then investigate and then to say, this child is entitled to having a relationship with their grandmother because of the nature of this relationship.
1: Mm.
2: Because you cannot decide, I've got a relationship with my grandchild, because you just went up and decide like that. But at the same time, like she's saying, now you also don't want to exacerbate the matter by going through the court process. But for the children's sake, that could have been an avenue that is explored.
1: Mm.
2: However, in between them, it's like you said, sometimes it's recommended to just breathe it out.
1: All right, I do see we've got more voice notes also coming in. Let's take one of those.
3: Yes, good morning. I have one of those relationships. My mother seems to have forgotten exactly what went on in our past as children. My father was abusive, but also she knew or must have known that he was fiddling with me. Mm-hmm. The difference is she won't accept and cannot say she says sorry, but she didn't know. I just can't forgive her. Mm-hmm. My sisters don't talk to her. My brothers were sort of also, but I'm the only one that stuck around because I feel sorry for her. And by being sorry for her, I keep in touch with her, which I don't want to. I'm happy when I don't. And when I do speak to her, it's always a fight. Yeah, it's just a terrible way to deal with somebody. Anyway, anonymous.
1: Kifila, is it worth maintaining such a relationship where she clearly says she doesn't want to? She does it because she feels sorry for her, but she actually doesn't want to. And things deteriorate and get chaotic whenever she does. It's always a fight. Is it worth maintaining that relationship, or would estrangement be best then?
2: It's not even sustainable. So it's walking away from it and just making sure that while you walk away, you at least heal. And okay, you walk away with the you that you want. That is ideal. Because you can't just stay because you are forced by biological bonds to the person. It's not sustainable, and you'll keep on feeling the that's why actually it's not working, because you are there because you feel sorry for somebody. And sometimes walk away so that they feel sorry for themselves, so that they can then come and apologize and not just say sorry, but really account and come to atone and say, I really take responsibility for aggravating you this way and stepping over your boundaries and doing 1, 2, 3. Somebody must confess that with their mouth. And I'm not the priest, but I will say they must do that so that we are then clearing the way to say they are taking accountability. That is the act of accounting. Once you account, then you can clear the way and we can be good. But when somebody doesn't account, it's so impossible to come together and really tolerate and just be, it's not sustainable.
1: I want to take this last WhatsApp message. Someone saying, I have an elder brother who hates me for being myself. I know I've made mistakes to hurt myself, but I've grown and matured enough. Every time I ask for advice from him, he keeps reminding me of my past mistakes. And I feel uncomfortable being with him. Please help. I've moved on and I still love him, but I can't involve him in anything in my life. And I think also this is an example of someone who realizes that this relationship is hurting him more. And maybe it's not worth staying in it, at least for now.
2: Definitely. But I wonder, before resorting to the estrangement or just walking away from it, did you sit down and really apply effective communication around it so that you're like, okay, what is happening? Make him aware. And then at least you leave him with something. Can I advocate for that to say, if you're going to be estranged, sit and because allow the emotions not to override you because you've already decided I'm walking away. But in your absence, let this person reflect, give them something to say, this is what you've done, reflect. Nobody wants to be reminded of their weaknesses and their downfalls. And I've changed. And today I'm an autonomous being. I'm here. Can you acknowledge that? Can you accept that? Because family members take to treat us as we were then in the past. You don't need to remind me. I know my mistake and I've owned up to them. So please accept that. I've accepted that. So it's so sad when you're always reminded of your past, which is very different from your reality currently.
1: Oh, beautiful insights there from Kifilwe Mojapelo, a psychosocial well-being practitioner. Thank you so much for your time.
2: Thank you so much, Khomoso, for having me.
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1: Mandy Wiener is in studio. Good afternoon. Morning, champ.
6: Morning, champ. Like it. Thank you very much.
1: How was your weekend?
6: It was great. I watched a lot of sports.
1: I'm sure you did. Yeah. And you were very, very happy, I'm sure.
6: I went to the Kingsmead Book Fair.
1: So oh, yes. That looked amazing.
6: Great. Yeah, it was lovely. Beautiful day out.
1: What's coming up on the show?
6: So we'll talk about Pirates. We'll talk about Sundowns. We'll talk about Spurs. Maybe we'll talk about news as well. The Justice Cluster Ministers are holding an urgent meeting to deal with protests against illegal immigration. Also, it's Africa Day today, so we're seeing pickets advocating for migrants' rights. Brian Mokgosi is applying for bail in the Kruger Park, increasing security following the murder of tourists there. So all of that, but of course, lots of sport too.
1: All right, that's the Midday Report with Mandy Wiener from 12 to 1. This does bring us to the end of the Monday installment of the Clement Manyathela Show. But before I go, I must say thank you to all of you for your WhatsApps. Thank you so much for your interaction over the last couple of days. It's been absolutely amazing being here with you. Clement Manyathela is back tomorrow. For now, though, it's time for Eyewitness News.
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7: Good afternoon, I'm Maki Malapo. We begin in the courts where the investigating officer in the Brown Mokgosi case has accused the political fixer of trying to bribe him. Mokgosi is currently appearing before the Johannesburg Magistrates Court for his formal bail application. He's charged with several counts of perjury, defeating the ends of justice, unlawful possession of firearm, ammunition, and the discharging of a firearm in a public space. The charges relate to an assassination attempt on his life in Vosloorus last November, which the state is alleging Mokgosi faked. State Prosecutor Tami Mpekane read into the record the investigating officer's affidavit.
8: As I was about to leave the cells, the applicant approached me. He made a comment relating to bail. His words were, open quote, "Is there something that I can do for you not to oppose my bail," close quote. I immediately took offense as it was said to me in a context that I understand it to be an attempt to offer a bribe not to oppose his bail.
7: Three men have been sentenced to at least 20 years each for the murders of a police officer and a state witness. Off-duty cop Sakumzi Mbuqele was killed during a hijacking in 2021. The trio was offered 20,000 rand for his stolen vehicle. They later killed state witness Sbongiseni Yanta after learning he was set to testify in the officer's murder case. NPA spokesperson Eric Ndabazalila.
9: The Western Cape High Court sentenced 40-year-old Luzuko Yalezo to an effective 28 years direct imprisonment. His co-accused Mzuki Sinteta and Atinko Sikolanisi were convicted on charges of murder and robbery with aggravating circumstances. Data was sentenced to 25 years direct imprisonment. Kolanisi received 20 years direct imprisonment.
7: A Pretoria-based NGO says the Social Development Department has left staff without salaries, transport fare and even airtime, leaving children in need of care helpless. The organization, which works in child protection, HIV/AIDS and mental health, says it fears victimization but wants to ring the alarm over a two-month payment backlog. Jabuli Limbata has more.
10: The NGO operates across Pretoria and surrounding areas through three sections: social work, HIV and AIDS, and workshop program. But the social work program, with 25 staff, has not received funding since March, despite a signed service level agreement with the department. The manager says without money, social workers cannot reach hospitals to assess neglected children or arrange places of safety.
11: We lack a lot of resources when it comes to petrol to drive for the social worker to the hospital, when we need to make phone calls to find a place of safety where a child can be cared for and be protected. At that period, we will not be able to do that because we do not have money.
10: The Gauteng Department of Social Development says 30% of NGOs are awaiting payment due to compliance matters being sorted. Jabuli Limbata, Eyewitness News, Pretoria.
7: South Africa's citrus industry has further expanded its market access into China following a phytosanitary agreement. Western Cape Agricultural MEC Ivan Meyer says the new export agreement is set to ease strict health and safety for shipping citrus. Meyer says it will boost job creation as the province supplies 20% of all citrus production.
12: This new agreement between South Africa and China will make it easier for our citrus producers to export, opening up valuable opportunities across the agricultural value chain from farms to logistics and export businesses.
7: Mayor adds that agreement comes at a critical time for the agricultural sector, saying South Africa has a counter-seasonal advantage.
12: This is more than just trade. It is about growing the economy and sustaining jobs, especially in our rural communities in the Western Cape.
7: In Pakistan, at least 17 people have been killed and 10 others injured after a van crashed into a parked bus. It's understood the bus developed a mechanical fault and stopped on the roadside. Passengers stepped out of the vehicle and were waiting nearby when a van lost control and plowed into the crowd and the parked bus. Many of the passengers were traveling home ahead of Eid, one of the most important religious festivals in the Muslim calendar. Road accidents remain common in Pakistan due to weak enforcement of traffic laws, speeding, poor road safety standards and reckless driving. Gold's trading at $4,569.25 an ounce. The rand's at 16.33 to the dollar, at 22.03 to the pound, at 19.01 to the euro. Brent crude oil is at $97.86 a barrel.
1: And in the traffic in Rand Park, there's been an accident on the N1 South before Buyers Naudé, causing heavy traffic from the Malibonga Drive. There's also slow moving traffic on the M1 South at Collett Drive. Please be on the lookout for that. Also in Cape Town, there's roadworks on the N1 outbound. The left shoulder there has been closed. Expect some delays. Whilst on the R300 southbound, there's also been obstruction from the Van Riebeeck Road.
7: A look at your weather. It's a partly cloudy Monday across Gauteng. Today, temperatures are peaking at highs between 21 and 23 degrees. A partly cloudy afternoon in Cape Town as well, with variable winds at a high of 20 degrees. The top story in Eyewitness News this hour. The investigating officer in the Brown Mokgosi case has accused the political fixer of trying to bribe him.
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6: Coming up on the show today, Justice Cluster Ministers hold an urgent meeting to deal with protests against illegal immigration. On Africa Day, pickets advocating for migrant rights. Brown Mokgosi applies bail. The Kruger Park increases security following tourist murder. And we'll wrap up an excellent weekend of sport. All of that over the next hour.
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6: Good afternoon. Welcome to the Midday Report on 702 and Cape Talk with me, Mandy Wiener. Great to be with you today. Congratulations to Masan Lawana, to Sundowns, for adding another star to their jersey, winning last night. And Tebogo Mokoena, that goal I thought was fantastic. And well done to Pirates. So many people. KG, yes. KG is in his Pirate shirt. He's in his Pirates beanie. Krabo, raising hands. Everyone in their Pirate shirt. There we go. Amu in a Pirate shirt. I had my Pirates jersey on and then I was hot. But I'm there in spirit. And nobody in a Sundown shirt. I haven't seen anybody in a Sundown shirt today. I wonder what that says about the support of Sundowns at Prime Media. And then well done, of course, to Arsenal. If you're an Arsenal and a Pirates fan, then well done to you. And then well done to me, because Spurs somehow managed to avoid getting relegated. It was like touch and go, but we survived to live another year. But well done. I'd love to hear from all of you. What are your thoughts going into the World Cup? How do you feel about South African football? Do you think it's going to be fabulous? Krabo has just messaged me. Sundowns has 57 supporters. Lol. You can't say that. That's not true, because now every Sundowns fan is going to have a go at me. What do you think about Bafana's chances going into the World Cup? How do you feel about our performances as Pirates, as a Sundowns fan, and if you're a Chiefs fan or whatever it may be? I'd love to hear your thoughts as well. Send me a WhatsApp voice note, 072-702-1702, 072-567-1567. We'll talk about lots of serious news as well. What are your thoughts about this attack that we've seen in the Kruger Park? I've seen a lot on social media about it. Very concerned, a lot of people. Both the Minister of Agriculture and the Minister of Minister of Environmental Affairs and the Minister of Tourism pleading with people to please continue to visit the Kruger. You know, if you look at for example, in the US, you have people, and this is not a whataboutery, but it's not unusual for people to be killed in national parks. And there's not lots of, like Yosemite, for example. People, if you look at the crime rate in Yosemite. But this, I think, has spooked a lot of people. So I'd love to hear from you about what you think, whether or not it'll impact your decision to go to Kruger. You can send me a message on that as well. But we start with an urgent meeting being called by the Justice, Crime Prevention and Security Cluster Ministers today, convening an urgent meeting to discuss the rising protests on immigration and illegal foreigners in the country.
14: Of course, it is taking place today on Africa Day. Some irony there, of course, that meeting being held at the Union Buildings in Tshwane, attended by all the security cluster ministers, senior officials as well. Are they worried about what's going on? Are they trying to ward off a potential another xenophobic violence? Are they worried about a July unrest type situation? Nkosi Kona Malinga Mnisi, EWN reporter, is there for us. Nkosi Kona, good afternoon to you. Thanks for your time. Tell us about the circumstances that led to this call for an urgent meeting to take place.
15: Yeah, good afternoon to you, Andy, as well as our 702 and Cape Talk listeners. Of course, it's really what we've been seeing playing out in a number of provinces in the country, particularly KwaZulu-Natal. You speak of the Eastern Cape as well, as well as Gauteng, where we've seen groups like the March on March movement taking to the streets in protest against illegal migrants. We also saw that very concerning situation playing out in Durban last week, involving a number of foreign nationals that were seeking some form of protection from the police, alleging that they've been attacked by such groupings like March on March. And I suppose it's a culmination, really, Mandy, of all of those demonstrations that has now led the security cluster ministers to convene this urgent meeting to, I suppose, ventilate the situation at present, but also then try and find some solution. So what I can tell you, Mandy, what is currently happening, in fact, is that the meeting is ongoing. It's happening behind closed doors. In fact, the television news crews have just been allowed in for visual purposes, but we're not going to hear from the ministers and also deputy ministers within the security cluster, at least for the next hour or two. As I said, this is a meeting happening behind closed doors. And I can only assume, Mandy, it also involves a lot of intelligence work, because the police ministry is also here. In fact, I've already spotted the deputy ministers of police. So I suppose there's certain information they would not want to make public at this particular point in time. But I think they're just wanting not to be found wanting in the unfortunate event that the protests do escalate, because some of them have had elements of violence. But I think, Mandy, there's many pertinent questions to be posed to the security cluster ministers. I've also spotted the defense minister, Adrian Montekha, here, just around why it seems as if our government is always on the reactive front, because this has been going on for some time. The concerns by these groups have been raised for some time. And in some instances, government has conceded that some of the concerns are legitimate concerns. But I think the worry is just, you know, when we speak of the tensions and the potential of them then becoming violent. And of course, Manny, this happens at the back or ahead of a virtual Imbizo to be hosted this afternoon. In fact, it started at 11, I should just correct myself there, by the SA Human Rights Commission looking into the very same issue. So for the next hour or two, they'll be locked in that meeting, and thereafter we'll have an opportunity as members of the media to engage them and hear then what the conclusions and resolutions of the gathering have been.
14: The minister's also meeting with political parties, various groups and associations who've been involved in mass protests, community marches, as well as you mentioned there. What is the intention? I mean, you've spoken about how it's reactionary. Is it to put an actual constructive plan in place, or is it optics?
15: Well, it really seems as if they're wanting to thing from the same hymn book where this issue is concerned. You'll note political parties like Action SA, they are staunch advocates against illegal migration. And so I think it's important that government also tries to then meet with them to try and, say, you know, we hear your concerns, we're dealing with them, because surely that's what it's going to be, to say, we hear the concerns, we're dealing with them, and we're warning against any violence. And of course, we'll probably hear elements of the police saying we're standing ready to address violence should it then erupt. But I think they're just wanting to sort of find, a common stance on the issue, with some of the political parties as well having engaged them. But I suppose, again, Mandy, it's the way really to hear from them what it is that they've been able to ventilate with these political parties and the other stakeholders that they've met with. I know for one, the SA Human Rights Commission has invited the affected groups, groups like March on March, but it remains to be seen if there'll be an attendance. That is a virtual gathering. So
16: we can only wait to see if they'll actually be a part of it, because you'll know that the SA Human Rights Commission has often been accused of prioritizing the interests of people from outside our borders over those of South African citizens. But I think going into the afternoon, we'll have a much clearer picture as to what this meeting aims to achieve and what the conclusion and resolutions are going forward as we watch this situation escalate. Another protest in Katlehong, for example, today. So while these engagements are ongoing, we're still seeing these aggrieved groups taking to the streets, calling for, one, the deportation of illegal migrants and for government to take a different approach in dealing with the situation, Mandy Wiener.
14: Nkosikona, thank you very much. Nkosikona Malinga Mnisi speaking to us there. The JCPS, that's the Justice Crime Prevention and Security Cluster Ministers, meeting today to discuss the rising protests on immigration and illegal foreigners in the country. Do you believe this is reactionary, as so many people have said? I'm quite comforted by it. I'm pleased to know that they're taking it seriously. I've warned that a lot of the early warning signs of xenophobic violence are there. People are very angry about illegal immigration in this country, and it does... you know, it could be the catalyst going into the local government elections. We've got warnings from the HSRC. I'm pleased that the Justice Cluster is meeting and that they are taking this seriously. What are your thoughts on that? And at the same time, we've got organizations advocating for migrant rights, picketing today in Cape Town, for example, with in solidarity with African migrants and celebrating African unity. And then you've got more anti-foreigner sentiment and more marches taking place today. So it's a very fine balance that we're trying to achieve there.
13: 702. 702. Mandy Wiener.
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14: Well, in the courts, Brown Mahotsi, the political fixer, as he is so often referred to, returning to court for that alleged fake assassination plot. So you remember this, of course. Remember, he claimed that there had been an attempt on his life. He was arrested last week, applying for bail now. Tabiso Gorba, EWN reporter, is following that case for us. Tabiso, good afternoon to you. Brown Mahotsi's lawyers are confident that he will get bail.
18: Good afternoon, Mandy. Yes, the lawyers say they are confident that he will get bail. They've put forward their statement saying that, you know, Mahotsi is a South African citizen, he has four children, he's married, he has obviously commitments here in South Africa, and is not someone that who would flee trial. You know, talking about how he has cooperated with the Madlanga Commission, saying that, you know, he has two previous convictions. He was convicted for assault, GBH, a couple of years ago, and he was convicted for reckless and negligent driving. He served out those terms. Those are the two convictions that Mahotsi does have in his record. But, you know, Mandy, it has taken a bit of a turn here, because when we were here last week, we sort of got the impression from the states that the state was not willing, that the state wasn't opposing Mahotsi being released on bail, especially considering the nature of the charges. But however, there was an issue even last week with the verification of his address. We know that Mahotsi is currently resides in Mahikeng in the northwest, and that the investigating officers had to go travel from Gauteng to the northwest to sort of verify his address. What we found out from the investigating officer here in court, Mandy, is that the investigating officers did travel to Mahikeng, and unfortunately, they could not verify the address that Brown Mahotsi gave to the investigating officers. They can't verify whether he does actually live in that address that he gave to the investigating officers. So in that case, the state is now opposing his release on bail based on, one, that they can't verify his address. But the second accusation against Mahotsi, which is the much more serious one, is that he tried to bribe the investigating officer, Mandy. The investigating officer submitting an affidavit saying that when he visited Brown Mahotsi in the holding cells, Mahotsi asked him, "What can I do for you to make you not oppose my release on bail?" The investigating officer saying that he clearly saw this as a bribe. As I said, the state prosecutor read this into record regarding the alleged bribe by Brown Mahotsi. Let's take a listen.
8: The applicant approached the investigating officer with a suggestion. "Is there something that I can do for you not to oppose bail?" 48.2, this indicates that the applicant showed to undermine the functionality of the law or bail system. 48.3. This matter before court is also a clear example of the extent that applicant will go to undermine the functionality of the law. 49, probably that the applicant will undermine public order, if so, motivates. 49.1, this matter carries a huge public interest of national.
14: To be so. So I imagine Brown Mokgosi is straight up denying that ever happened.
18: Well, what has been done now, Mandy, is that we've taken a short adjournment. We're going to resume now at 12:30. Brown Mokgosi, after the statement that was read in by the prosecutor, those allegations of the bribe and giving out of his wrong residential address, Brown Mokgosi has now asked the court to make a supplementary affidavit. So in that supplementary affidavit, we do imagine that he is going to maybe give an explanation or try to deny some of the allegations that have been proffered against him. On a wider case, Mandy, in terms of the allegations against him regarding perjury and the fake assassination attempt, has already told the court that he, you know, the charges against him cannot be substantiated. He believes that there was an assassination attempt on his life and that he did not lie to the court and he did not commit perjury. Mandy.
14: Tabiso, thank you. Tabiso Gorba, EWN reporter in court, where Brown Mokgosi, the alleged political fixer in the Joburg Magistrates Court, bringing a formal bail application. Sure, how's that story about him offering the investigating officer a bribe? What are your thoughts on that? Do you think it's legit? You know, this is tricky because it's he said, she said, but is that in line with your expectations and how is that going to impact on his bail application?
19: Mzansi, the excitement is building. The 130th running of the Hollywood Bets Durban July takes place on Saturday, 4 July. 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
24: Afternoon, Mandy and the team. Well, when it comes to the cluster meeting of ministers meeting against the illegal immigrants, what's happening in the country, I just hope that this time around they will treat it with the seriousness that the people on the ground have been crying about. Because there's no need when someone says to you, it's like going to a doctor and you tell the doctor, my shoulder is sore, and the doctor says to you, no, it's not sore, but I think you should do this. You're not listening to those people. So I hope the government really do something proper, tangible, because if they don't, then something like this is going to happen again. And it may be worse than what it is now. So I just hope they go in there with the people in mind, not with their fellow government people in other countries in mind.
0: Good day, Mandy. Dion from Peru in the Cape. I just heard you referring to Brahma Khotsi again as political fixer, which I can only assume is ANC political fixer. But doesn't it also mean that it's this very ANC that's throwing him under the bus now? Didn't he sponsor them enough? I'm not expecting an absolute answer from you, but makes one think. Have a good show, as always, and all the best.
14: I don't think he was too concerned with who he was fixing for. I think it was across party lines, as I understand it. Thanks for those WhatsApp voice notes. We are watching the situation in Katlehong as well, where residents are demanding that shutdown of illegal shops and deportation as that minister meeting takes place. Let's shift gears now and take a look at the situation in the Kruger National Park, that news breaking at the weekend about the murder of a Western Cape couple. They're from Mossel Bay, found murdered near Crook's Corner in the far northern section of the Kruger Park last week. Both the Minister of Environment and the Minister of Tourism issuing statements today urging tourists to keep visiting the Kruger National Park, saying that if people stay away from the Kruger, then criminals will have carte blanche to go in and do what they want. Well, let's speak now to JP Lowe, the Head of Communications at Sandparks. JP, good afternoon to you. And before we get into the security measures that have been increased, can you just confirm what we know about this incident and have any arrests taken place or any progress been made in the case?
2: Good afternoon, Mandy, and thanks for having us as well. No, we are not at the point where any arrests have been made. Since you're raising the point, I must also say that we observed somebody who, in our view, quite maliciously posted a 10-year-old photo on social media suggesting that somebody has been arrested. I think they say that person from Mozambique. So the public must please know that nobody has been arrested as we speak right now. The police are leading with the investigation. All possibilities have been looked at. I mean, the one thing that we've indicated, for example, is that our own rangers, in fact, found some tire tracks that were suggesting that a car went over the border into Mozambique. But we can also not at this point yet confirm whether that is the vehicle we're looking for.
14: And are you clear on motive? Is this straight-up crime or anything else that may have been considered here?
2: You know, Mandy, I wouldn't want to be speculative in either direction, because remember, as I'm saying, the South African Police Service is doing the investigation. And we do talk to each other literally, I wouldn't even say daily, but a couple of times in a day. They're keeping us quite informed, and of course we are assisting as much as what we can with this investigation. So, and I think they would also be best placed at the right time to come to all of us and say, this is what we have found.
14: So JP, what has Sandparks done now to improve security, particularly around the Pafeni area?
2: So, and I like the fact that you are referring to the specific area, because part of what we've been trying to stress to many people is that, you know, Kruger National Park is about 2 million hectares big, you know, bigger or as big as a country like Israel and bigger than a number of other countries. So we're talking about one specific area where there's an incident, as opposed to now wanting to suggest that people have to now be panicky about coming to Kruger overall as a park. Be as it may, our interventions is still around two areas in particular, though each one of them has its own other detail. The one is to look at additional monitoring as well as ranger resources that's being deployed in a specific area of concern. And then the second is then technology. I mean, we've already been investing in technology and have this multi-year plan of how we're going to build on this. So we want to enhance our technology systems to help us in particular with two things. One is with surveillance. It must strengthen us in that respect. And the other, of course, is in relation to warning capabilities. And let me just also quickly say, Mandy, this is the things we are doing now. SAPS will finish the investigation and give us details of what they find, and they will test again what we have in place against their findings to see if we need to do even further improvements to the interventions that we have.
14: If there are people that are worried about going to the Kruger, can you assure them, is it safe?
2: Kruger still remains the one of the safest places. I mean, this incident is really quite regrettable. They shocked many of us. you know, the family, our own colleagues, many of us really were taken aback because this year Kruger is 100 years old, and in that period, we've never had an incident of this nature at all within the park. So it has shocked many of us, but really understand that we have nine gates that come into Kruger. This is in the far, far north of the park, you know, and I think it's a good thing that we know exactly where the problem point is, right at the border also of Zimbabwe and Mozambique. So Kruger itself remains an extremely very safe place to visit, and we can assure many of our visitors. I mean, the technology, for example, we have there. When you come through the park, we can see you with your car as you're coming in there. The details you give us at the gate, we put in a database system that helps us to a great degree to track. Even in this particular instance, we were able ourselves to see that the guests were missing. So it's because of all those sorts of systems that are in place that help us to be able to be functional. So we have really effective systems in place. It's just that in this particular instance, you know, we unfortunately had this said occurrence.
14: JP, thank you so much. JP Lowe is the head of communications at Sand Park, speaking to us about security at the Kruger National Park. 12:31, time for Eyewitness News headlines.
7: Thanks, Mandy. Good afternoon. The investigating officer in the Brown Mokhozi case has accused the self-proclaimed political fixer of trying to bribe him. Mokhozi is currently appearing before the Johannesburg Magistrates Court for his formal bail application. He's charged with several counts of perjury, defeating the ends of justice, unlawful possession of firearm, ammunition, and the discharging of a firearm in a public space. Three men have been sentenced to at least 20 years each for the murders of a police officer and a state witness. Off-duty cop Sakumzi Mbukele was killed during a hijacking in 2021. The trio was offered 20,000 rand for his stolen vehicle. They later killed state witness Sibongiseni Yanta after learning he was set to testify in the officer's murder case. And in the Middle East, Iran has warned that it's not yet close to striking a deal with the U.S. to end the ongoing war. Iran says some progress has been made in talks with the U.S., but a deal is not imminent. This after U.S. Secretary of State Marco Rubio said an agreement would or could possibly be reached today. Those are the headlines. This Eyewitness News and more at 1 o'clock, or as it happens.
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5: A very good afternoon. I'm Tato Moloto. Mamelodi Sundowns land at the OR Tambo International Airport tonight after having to travel to Morocco to face their Champions League title. Sundowns drew 1-1 with AS Far in the second leg of that final to win 2-1 on aggregate, making this their first continental title in 10 years. For Orlando Pirates, they are celebrating being crowned Betway Premiership Kings on Saturday, this after beating Orbit College by 2 unanswered goals. Elsewhere, farewells, frustrations and one final flash of brilliance, that is what the Premier League gave us last night as the season came to an end. Pep Guardiola's era at Man City closed on an underwhelming note, with City slipping 2-1 to Aston Villa. At Anfield, though, Mo Salah delivered one last moment of magic for Liverpool, providing that assist for Curtis Jones in that 1-1 draw with Brentford. The Egyptian king leaves the race with a remarkable record of 442 appearances and a whopping 257 goals.
9: It's very tough to leave a place like this. Also, yesterday I cried a bit in the training ground. I'm not really an emotional guy. You guys don't see that in the media that much. You always see me tough, aggressive, but inside me, I think like a baby. We lived our youth here, sharing everything from the beginning until the end. We wouldn't even dream of what we had. We did it for this club. We put it back where it belonged.
5: And with just 17 days left before the start of the FIFA World Cup, eight-time Ballon d'Or winner Lionel Messi last night left the field during Inter Miami's match with the Philadelphia Union due to that injury of his in his leg. Then in rugby, Cheslin Kobe is coming back home. 3 years in Japan, he is landing in Cape Town to be with the DHL Stormers next season. Finally, Formula One championship leader Kimi Antonelli won the Canadian Grand Prix as his Mercedes-Benz teammate George Russell retired due to a power unit issue. The Silver Arrows driver were locked in a very epic battle in that race at the front of the grid and, of course, exchanged the lead a few times before Russell was forced to retire in the 30th lap. Here's Antonelli.
1: Not really the way I wanted to win, if I have to be honest, because it was a tough fight with George and it was very intense, fun, but I think it would have been cool to see how it would have ended up. We were like going at each other, like we were pushing. For sure, you know, it was a tough battle, it was intense, and of course I felt sorry for him, but of course we'll take the win and now we move forward.
5: And if you're one of those people that left Mercedes with Lewis Hamilton, then you'll find some comfort in that second place. Red Bull's Max Verstappen, on the other hand, on third. Tato Mulato, Eyewitness News Sport.
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10: And in the traffic in Crown City, there's been an accident on the main Reef Road. Please drive with caution there in Randburg. There's also bumper-to-bumper traffic on the N1 South, just between Malibonga Drive and Beers Norde Drive. Please drive there with caution. Heading towards Houghton, there's roadworks on the M1 South after Akulid Drive, of course, causing delays within that area. Traffic lights are out in Kailami at the R55 and Kenilworth in Renpark Ridge at the N1 North and Beers Norde. Also, look out for traffic lights that are out in four ways at Monte Casino and Winnie Mandela Drive. All right, in Tshwane in Monument Park, there's also slow-moving traffic on the N14 North after Youth's Road. Approach that with care. Traffic lights are also out in the CBD at Lilian Ngoyi and French's Bard, in Waterkloof at January Masilela and Aramis. Looking at Cape Town, roadworks are still taking place at the N1 outbound at Lower Church Road, and the left lane has been closed. Remember to report any traffic incidents on X at EWN Traffic.
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28: Good day, Mandy. On the Kruger Park, we are told that it's the first tragedy of this nature. And we're also told that security has been beefed up. So now the question is, are they always going to maintain the security, especially in far-flung places of the park? Thanks, Duma.
29: Good day, Mandy. Mandy, I want to congratulate Mamelodi Sundowns for winning the CAF Championship. Congratulations, Mamelodi Sundowns. As for those with a suspicious win, I will never congratulate them because their winning is so suspicious. Brown envelope took part there. And this issue of foreigners, we have a very serious problem, Mandy. These foreigners are causing crime, are hijacking cars, are doing all sort of wrong things in South Africa, and many of you in media, you are defending them.
14: Did it take 14 years to bring a brown envelope for Orlando Pirates, eh? Oh, yeah, yeah. The hate. Well done to Sundowns. It's okay, we can handle. On the WhatsApp line, hi, Mandy. A German tourist was shot and killed in 2022 near Numbi Gate, Kruger National Park. How can Sand Parks keep saying it's the first incident in 100 years? Do they forget so quickly? Look, that I remember that vividly, but that happened outside the borders of the park is what they'll argue. This is the first incident of this nature in 100 years history. But people who regularly go to the Pafeni Park, part of the park, so that's the far, far north at Crook's Corner, where the borders of Mozambique and Zimbabwe and South Africa meet, often say that you see a lot of migrants walking past there, and you see a lot of people, like a lot of foot traffic coming through, people coming into the country illegally. And that's the point a lot of people are making is, these are the foreigners that exactly we're talking about when it comes to illegal immigrants that so many people are defending. But I think the point that Sand Parks is making is that the park as a whole, across the entire nature of the park, is safe. And as I've pointed out, you know, it's the first time in 100 years this has happened. And also other parks across the world, you see incidents of crime occurring because it's so hard to police. But how does this impact on how safe you feel going to the Kruger?
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8: 12 to 1 p.m.
14: A really interesting interview with the SCOPA chairperson, Songezo Zibi, in News 24 today. And that's because the Standing Committee on Public Accounts has been looking at struggling municipalities. So a lot of these struggling metros have come before the committee to account for various crises they face. And if you go and read the Auditor General's report about the state of some municipalities, you'll know how dire and what a mess it was. In fact, Songezo Zibi, I noted, dropping an F-bomb to describe just how bad it is. Songezo, good afternoon to you. Thanks very much for your time. You can't do that on the radio, you know that. But things are really bad, right?
15: Yeah, they are. I must say, I didn't realize the F-bomb would make it onto the story. But things are really bad, Mandy. Thanks for having me. They're really bad because municipalities are at the cutting edge of providing the most essential services to people. And my own assessment, and I speak for myself here, you know, in the position of committee chair, my observations is that a lot of municipalities are beyond redemption for a number of problems, political and administrative and in terms of governance and corruption.
14: What is it about the municipalities that they are so defunct? You know, what kind of evidence have you had from these municipalities that have come before SCOPA?
15: So there's a couple of things. I put them in three categories. The first one is the quality of some of the political representatives. And that is quite apart from corruption or anything else, because you expect people to be able to think systematically, to authorize decisions or insist on actions which are going to meet the needs of the residents of that area. So, for example, municipalities are expected to spend around 8% up to 10% of their budget on infrastructure, that is infrastructure expansion and infrastructure maintenance. A lot of the time they spend between 1% and 3%, which means you have an inevitable scenario where the infrastructure is going to collapse. But that's a political stroke management choice, whether you're going to spend what is required. So that is the first thing. The second thing is that usually the same people don't know what makes a good administrator. So you find in some instances as a chartered accountant who's chief financial officer, but that person has only practiced in one specific area of accounting. And there are several areas of accounting where a chartered accountant or an accountant before they can become CFO needs to have worked in several areas of them. So they don't know the difference between a suitable candidate and one that merely has a qualification. The third is the corruption. It's officials working in collusion with politicians. You have officials who are earning less than 1.5 million rand, in some instances coming to meetings wearing an outfit worth 130,000 rand and said to own 8 cars, all of them costing above 2 million. You know what I mean? So those are the kind of problems you see.
14: You say that nothing can be done to actually fix these municipalities. So what's the solve? How do we deal with it?
15: No, the point I was making in the article is that there is an assumption built into our system of government, which is you're going to have capable people at national, provincial, and local level. Unfortunately, the picture at local level is that the people who get elected do not have the capacity to meet that constitutional mandate. If I had a magic wand, I would say there's a category of municipalities that must just be put under administration for years until they're fixed, one. And secondly, until such time that the quality of the political representatives is good enough, at least meet some kind of minimum standard. Unfortunately, that can't happen because people who get elected are the people who get elected. And

0: can't do the job. They can't do the job. So you can't change the outcome of an election post facto. So that's the reason for my dejection at the situation.
1: So, Ngezo, I'm going to ask you to take your Scopa hat off and put your Rise Mzansi cap on for me. Rise Mzansi announcing at the weekend that the political analyst Lukhona Mnguni

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1: 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Number 49. What's that random warning light that keeps popping up on my car's dashboard? Oh, the mystery. 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With Outsurance, you really always get something out. 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
6: Hi, Mandy. Trust the well. Congratulations for the Pirates win on your side. I'm a Chiefs fan. So, yeah. Mandy, let them meet the cluster, security cluster. I think it's their responsibility to meet. But it would be great if they were to meet even when South Africans are complaining about drugs and when the children in Soweto die because of spaza shops, the gentleman in Northwest being murdered, where the suspect is one of the guy from Asia, you know. So consistency, it's almost like they put their resources together when it's South Africans complaining. I mean, when it's foreigners complaining, but if it's South African. So one wonders if this government is a South African government or is an African government.
7: Thank you very much. Look, I think the justice cluster does meet regularly. I should hope so. The JPCS cluster, justice and crime. So I imagine they do meet about other things, but I'd completely hear your point on that. You heard Songezo Zibi a short while ago talking about Rise Mzanzi's candidate for Joburg, Lekhona Mnguni. The political analyst has been announced. The ANC yet to announce a candidate. And an interesting take from Carol Payton today on News 24, saying that a number of ANC heavy weights have turned down the job. Credible candidates have said, unfortunately, they're not available. Carol, who is a writer at large at News 24, joins us now. Carol, good afternoon to you. Thanks for your time. Why do people not want this job?
8: Good afternoon, Mandy. Well, would you want it?
7: Hell no.
8: I mean, I think that's the answer. I mean, it's a bit of a hospital pass, number one. Number two, it's... the city is deep in crisis. You're not going to have a majority anyway, so you'll be part of a coalition. And then number three, I mean, people who are credible and who have proven themselves have got better options. So, going to be Joburg mayor,

0: even if it's the mayor, even if you get to be the mayor, does not come up anywhere near, let's say, whether you're working in the private sector in a very lucrative job or whether you are a minister in the current government. You know, you just wouldn't take that kind of demotion and especially salary cut, really. Mm.
1: Tell us about some of the people that you understand the ANC has on their wish list.
0: Yeah, so the only person who has been definitely approached is on the wish list is Jabu Moleketi. He was the former deputy finance minister when Trevor Manuel was finance minister, and a very good Gauteng finance MEC. And he was approached. He now has got he works in a BEE kind of investment holdings firm. He's on several boards. He's built himself a very lucrative career. He was approached. He said, no, sorry, he's not available. Mbazima Shiloa, former premier, now he said he has not been formally approached. He says he's been sounded out. People have suggested it. And he also says, no, he's not interested. Kenny Fickler, who is the CEO of ABSA, who also was asked, you know, would you sound it out and sometime last year? And he said, no, well, you know, didn't think so. And he sort of advised them on other people they could get. Tokyo Sekgwale is on their wish list. And Tokyo said, his response to me was, you know, is this some kind of joke? I think he then said on the Sees Rampofu Welsh show that he would be president under certain circumstances. So I think he set his sights a lot higher than Joburg mayor if he had to come back into politics. So, yeah, that's the problem, is finding someone credible.
1: But the ANC is going to have to find someone soon.
0: Well, that's the other problem, is that they really need to find someone soon. Everyone else is gearing up for their campaigns. Helen Zille has been campaigning since January. And, you know, and what the ANC wants is to pick their candidates, and they want their candidate to go into the council immediately and start learning the ropes. So they're planning to do this by the end of June they'll have their candidates. They said in June they'll have their candidates. So, but I don't think that process has got very far. And I mean, my fear in all of this is that nothing actually changes. We have an election and nothing actually changes. Mm. The ANC candidate who becomes mayor in the same coalition that there is now is equally weak as Dada Morero. The same coalition governs. And actually things don't change. I think people are so expectant that there should be change because, you know, say, for instance, of Helen Zille running for mayor and Hulun Mashaba running, they're so expectant that change should happen, but there is actually a risk. What if it's all just the same again?
1: Carol, thank you so much. Ominous, Carol Payton, writer at large at News 24.
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4: Afternoon, Mandy. It's so nice to hear the chest pains by our Kaizer Chiefs neighbors refusing to congratulate us. It will not dampen us as Pirates supporters. We will not be denied. They can brown envelope all they want. We are the Betway champions. Thank you, Mandy. Have a lovely day. Bophelo here from Benoni.
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1: Bophelo, say it again. Say it again. Tato, is that the way all the Chiefs fans are feeling right now? Hey, brown envelope.
8: I don't think they should, because a Kaizer Chiefs team that has ended top three compared to last season's top nine, surely there's something to celebrate for you Kossi fans as well. And for myself, I come in peace and love. And you know what, Orlando Pirates, after 14 years, friends, congratulations.
1: As we said, it doesn't take 14 years to bring a brown envelope. So Pirates winning, it took Arsenal 22 years to win again. And then Sundowns, it took 10 years to get a second star. So it's been a great weekend of football all round.
8: Absolutely, Mandy. For Orlando Pirates, they finally get it. It's been 14 years. Heck, Relebogile Mofokeng was in primary school the last time Orlando Pirates won the league. Blackberries were still a thing the last time Orlando Pirates won the league. But here they are. Heck, even Jacob Zuma was still president at that time, by the time Orlando Pirates won the league. But they did it 2-0 to Orbit, and it was a beautiful one. I'm happy to see that Mbombela Stadium could sell out for an Orlando Pirates. So yeah, kudos to them. But some hot goss on the streets, Mandy. They might not have a coach next season, Orlando Pirates, because Abdesalam Owadu says he's tired. He's tired. I think he's just a bit afraid of a challenge. However, Sundowns, CAF, Champions League champions, two stars up in that batch. Well done, Mokoena. You were absolutely a stunner to watch. Also, getting it in the final leg, away from home. Legendary.
1: Apparently, you owe Karabo R1,000.
8: You know, Karabo and our business and airing our dirty laundry. Well, my financial advisor says that I can only speak to Karabo once my finances are in order. But yeah, indeed, I do owe him.
1: We'll move on. I'm very, very happy as a Spurs fan, obviously. We just made it through. But
8: should you be happy, Mandy, as a Spurs fan?
1: Well, I didn't get relegated.
8: Well, fair. You still, unlike West Ham. And, you know, it's been quite a long time for West Ham in the Premier League. And I just never thought that this was going to happen to them. But it did. Since 2012, they've been able to hang on, but just unable to crack it this time around here. But hey.
1: What a Grand Prix last night.
8: I was
1: sitting there, I was flipping channels between Sundowns, the Grand Prix, and Novak Djokovic. And I was like, I was getting it perfect. I got the goal, I got the overtakes.
8: Yes.
1: It was an art, let me tell you.
8: I have to tell you, if you left Mercedes-Benz with Lewis Hamilton, you are feeling a bit of a pinch here, because Mercedes-Benz are dominating the season and they have a message to send through. And you know what? Kimi Antonelli is doing it so well. Four in a row, Mandy, at 19. I mean, that is big. It feels like, you know, one of those people that have been at the office for 10 years and this new kid comes along and just absolutely demolishes the office environment. That's what Kimi is doing.
1: Did you see how unhappy Russell was?
8: Yo, and that's his teammate, eh? Can you imagine if Russell was that unhappy, how unhappy Max Verstappen was?
1: Tato, as always, thank you so much. You are a ray of sunshine to all of the Chiefs fans. Tato Maloto, EWN Sports Reporter. Thank you so much for listening to us today. It is 1 o'clock, time for Eyewitness News.
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9: Witpoortjie estate residents and surrounds fear for their lives due to massive sinkholes, and Iran warns a peace deal is not imminent. Good afternoon, I'm Maki Malapo. A West Rand community is living in fear of the ground beneath them collapsing. Three massive sinkholes have opened up in different parts of the Witpoortjie estate on Johannesburg's West Rand, with illegal mining believed to be at the centre of it all. Johannesburg Roads Agency officials, alongside Joburg Transport MMC Kenny Kunene, are now conducting oversight inspections across the area. That's where we find EWN's Mungezi Koko.
10: Already battling constant power cuts, broken traffic lights and persistent
7: persistent crime, residents living in and around Witpoortjie Estate say they are now forced to live with the daily fear of the earth giving way beneath their feet. Illegal and unlicensed mining has for years plagued communities across the West Rand, but residents say the emergence of these massive sinkholes signals a dangerous new reality. Some of the gorges are estimated to be more than 10 meters deep and about 5 meters wide, with one of them situated dangerously close to a children's play area. For parents living here, the fear of a child falling into one of the open craters grows by the day.
10: They're not safe because you can literally see the hole. It's there by the swings. And any child can go and play and then they mistakenly fall. We don't even know how deep that is, but it is a proper sinkhole.
7: Joburg Transport MMC Kenny Kunene has promised urgent intervention and greater attention to the community's concerns. But for many residents here, those assurances have become all too familiar. Monkey Ziko Ko, Eyewitness News.
9: We move to the courts where the investigating officer in the Brown Mokgotsi case has accused the political fixer of trying to bribe him. Mokgotsi is currently appearing before the Johannesburg Magistrates Court for his formal bail application. He's charged with several counts of perjury, defeating the ends of justice, unlawful possession of firearm ammunition, and the discharging of a firearm in a public space. The charges relate to an assassination attempt on his life in Vosloorus last November, which the state is alleging Mokgotsi faked. State prosecutor Tamim Bekani read into the record the investigating officer's affidavit.
11: As I was about to leave the cells, the applicant approached me. He made a comment relating to bail. His words were, open quote, "Is there something that I can do for you not to oppose my bail," close quote. I immediately took offense as it was said to me in a context that I understand it to be an attempt to offer a bribe not to oppose his bail.
9: Staying in the courts, three men have been sentenced to at least 20 years each for the murders of a police officer and a state witness. Off-duty cop Sakumzi Mbukele was killed during a hijacking in 2021. The trio was offered 20,000 rand for his stolen vehicle. They later killed state witness Spongiseni Yanda after learning he was set to testify in the officer's murder case. NPA spokesperson Eric Ndabazalila.
12: The Western Cape High Court sentenced 40-year-old Luzuko Yalezu to an effective 28 days direct imprisonment. His co-accused, Mzuki Sindeta and Atinko Sokolanisi, were convicted on charges of murder and robbery with aggravating circumstances. Sindeta was sentenced to 25 years direct imprisonment. Sokolanisi received 20 years direct imprisonment.
9: In the Middle East, Iran has warned that it's not yet close to striking a deal with the U.S. to end the ongoing war. Tehran says some progress has been made in talks with the U.S., but a deal is not imminent. This after U.S. Secretary of State Marco Rubio said an agreement could possibly be reached today. Today's caution comes after a weekend of mixed messages from Washington and Tehran. At the weekend, President Donald Trump suggested the sides were closing a deal, even though he later said he had instructed negotiators not to rush into one. Speaking in Tehran today, Foreign Ministry spokesperson Ismail Bakayev said that they have reached a conclusion on a large portion of the issues under discussion, but added that no one can claim that this means the signing of an agreement is imminent. The Memorandum of Understanding reportedly involves a 60-day ceasefire extension, reopening the Strait of Hormuz, and a plan for further negotiations over Iran's nuclear program. Gold's trading at $4,568.58 an ounce. Rand at 16.33 to the dollar, at 22.03 to the pound, at 19.02 to the euro. Brent crude oil is at $97.71 a barrel.
13: And in your traffic in Crown City on the main reed, on the main reef road, rather, there's heavy traffic due to an earlier accident. If you're heading towards the Houghton area, there's roadworks on the M1 South after College Drive, causing heavy delays in the area.
9: A look at your weather. It's a partly cloudy Monday afternoon across Gauteng. Today, temperatures are peaking at highs between 21 and 23 degrees. The top story in Eyewitness News, the SAWA. A West Rand community is living in fear of the ground beneath them collapsing after three massive sinkholes opened up in different parts of Witpoortjie Estate on Johannesburg's West Rand.
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0: 7 minutes after 1 o'clock. Welcome to 702 Afternoons with me, Relebogile Mabotja. I hope you had a fantastic weekend. Oh, guys, I got to experience my very first Cape Town Marathon. I was there for the week. Hence, I was broadcasting from that side and I was working there. And all I can say is wow, congratulations to all of the winners. Ethiopia was ruling the marathon. And I have to be honest, I never thought I would like enjoy something like that, but it was such a vibe. Everybody that you saw with a medal, you'd just be like, woo! You know, people were hurt and aching and regretting, but also just celebrating. So to all of the people that participated at the Sanlam Cape Town Marathon, congratulations for making it. Hold that medal proudly up because you chose to do something you didn't have to. Di kilometer tsengata so. Well done to all of you. I'm so happy to be back in Joburg. Now, what we're going to be doing for the show today, we did not complete our conversation with Wendy Nola around this situation of FlySafe being taken to the National Consumer Tribunal. It is of national importance, so we are prioritizing it for the top of the show. So Wendy Nola will join us for sort of like a part two of our consumer rights feature, Nola Knows. Movies and What to Stream, Promise Twala joins us this week, media practitioner and unit publicist. And you can share with us the things that you recommend we watch and enjoy and stream. Doesn't matter the genre, old or new. Travel feature, we're chatting to Gabby Brondoni about the reasons to plan a summer escape to lively London in 2026. And then the second hour of the show, Parenting and Parents feature, what impact does daycare have on babies? Is there a possibility that daycare is harmful for babies? I want to hear from all of you and share with us the circumstances that led to you sending your baby to daycare. Paula Banda, professional nurse and award-winning maternal and child health advocate, as well as founder of Cuddle Care Mother and Baby Clinic, will join us for that conversation. We wrap up not with Dr. Chris Smith. He is not with us. It is a holiday in the UK for today. So we will be having a conversation around hypertension. The cases are rising among adults under 45 in Gauteng. Very important conversation. We'll be joined by Katlego Ngobeni, clinical and medical practitioner for that. Hypertension, get your messages in early. If you are under 35 and suffer hypertension, or maybe you're over 45 and you want to share your experiences of what has assisted you with your hypertension, 011-883-0702, SMS us 31702, tweet at Relebogile M at Radio 702 using the hashtag 702 Afternoons and the WhatsApp line 072-702-1702.
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0: All right, so we are having a very special moment with Wendy Nola, which is sort of a continuation of our consumer rights feature, Nola Knows. It is not in the usual place that we would be having this conversation, but considering that it is a story which is currently in the news, is of national importance and affects many consumers, we are continuing with our conversation that we had from last week Thursday. If you missed it, go to primemediaplus.com or download the app and listen to our consumer rights feature, Nola Knows. Now, Wendy Nola joins us shortly, but I wanted to quickly give a recap of this situation. 011-883-0702, the WhatsApp line, 072-702-1702. Wendy, how are you doing? Happy Monday.
3: Hello, everybody. Yes, can you hear me?
0: Yes, I can. And it feels very weird saying happy Monday to you.
3: I know.
0: But I'm so glad we could make this happen. I actually think you might do a better job at giving the high-level summary of how we got to where we are, and maybe just in terms of our last conversation, the key issue with FlySafe, why they were taken to the National Consumer Tribunal, and obviously the part that this is an industry norm, and for us to get to where we are, considering we got so many messages regarding FlySafe around this issue.
3: Okay, sure. So it is a global practice among airlines. And I remember us saying on Thursday that how you feel about this practice of overbooking depends whether you're in the airline industry or you're not. Because for those who are in the industry, they're like, duh, I mean, what is the problem? And for those of us outside of the industry, we're like, okay, so I booked this ticket 3 months ago, whatever the case may be, and I paid you in full for it. And I'm arriving at the airport. My bags are packed. I've got to be there, which is why I booked the ticket. And you're telling me that you overbooked the flight, and now I'm bumped off. I mean, that is seldom going to sit well with anybody. And so the complexity of the matter, though, in particular, is that it's not outlawed by the Consumer Protection Act. There's a section, I think it's 47, that says if the airline, they don't specifically make it applicable to airlines, but if the supplier overbooks and is then unable to meet the need of someone that has, you know, to give the person that's paid for the seat, then they must, you know, they've got to compensate. They've got to give a full refund with interest, or if the person wants to take a later flight, it must be a comparable thing. And if there are any direct out-of-pocket expenses, like while you were waiting around the airport for 2 hours for the next flight, you had a meal, they must pay for that. If you've got to pay more of your parking on the other side where you've left your cars, for example, then they must pay that when you give them your slips. Right. So on the one hand, it is a bit odd, I think, that the National Consumer Commission has taken the stance, given that it's not outlawed by the Act. And also, 5 years ago, the Consumer Goods and Services Ombud put out an advisory note. It's aimed at consumers and industry, saying, this is how we advise you to apply it. They've removed all their advisory notes now for updating, so it's not there anymore. But, I mean, you can see this was sort of kind of, they say it's not an endorsement, but, you know, why would you be giving guidance on something if it was completely not allowed by the Act? You just say, yes. It's not allowed at all. And also the fact that, and I mean, I'm not, I don't have any particular brief for FlySafair, but I do think that it is a relevant complaint of theirs that they've been singled out, where they're not the only one that does it. In fact, and what started this all was a tweet last January by someone, an ex-post, saying, I can find it here. So we must show up at the airport, and FlySafair says we don't have seats for the same flight we paid for. If you have 200 seats, why take payments for 300 passengers? And of course, that does sound outrageous. In practice, they don't overbook by that huge amount. There would be pandemonium. FlySafair says they never overbook by more than 2 seats, and most of the time, it's absolutely fine. And anyway, so I was saying, 5 months after that announcement last May, I did a story where 2 teenage boys got bumped off a flight at ORT. And when I took it up with, it was South African Airways, our national carrier. And when I took it up with the airline, they confirmed that 9 people were bumped off. And now this is like months after our National Consumer Commission has singled out FlySafair and saying, we're investigating this. They announced last week that they're going to recommend, they've handed this over to the tribunal, recommended that a fine of 10% of turnover be levied against FlySafair, and that the practice be outlawed. And I think, I mean, I've been bumped off a flight. It's not fun. I was not happy. But FlySafair and other airlines would say the same thing, is that, okay, you know, there's going to be consequences. If we get a little bit of fat, a little bit of profit from selling 1 or 2 seats twice, but then in FlySafair's case, if you miss the flight because you got stuck in traffic or you didn't leave home early enough or whatever, you can get the next flight and you don't pay the full price all over again. You pay 300 rand as a change fee and whatever the difference in the fare would be. So, you know, so they're able to do that as a customer service, be lenient with you. But if overbooking was outlawed across the board, never can do it, then that leniency will come to an end. So I think just for context, that's a little bit of the swings and roundabouts things. You'll gain something. You'll never be bumped off a flight again, but you might be the one that missed the flight and would have appreciated not having to pay double, like another whole new flight.
0: Okay, we need to take a quick break, Wendy. When we come back, we then pick up on what the next steps look like and what it means for all the other airlines that practice this and possible future laws. 011-883-0702 and the WhatsApp line 072-702-1702.
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0: 21 minutes after 1 o'clock, we're doing something a little bit different on this Monday, which is chatting to our consumer rights ninja, Wendy Nola of Nola Knows. 011-883-0702, the WhatsApp line 072-702-1702. And we have been speaking about FlySafe Air being taken to the National Consumer Tribunal. So, Wendy, what does all of this mean for where we are now, especially with regards to the law? Because as you were sharing to say that the airline or aviation industry people, it's like it's a norm, but how can you be surprised at such a massive inconvenience of flights? I think you and I had a brief convo where I said, what if somebody drove all the way from Limpopo to catch a flight to go see their child's graduation? So they don't check in online and then they get there and their flight is moved, meaning that they miss a graduation. an entire graduation. Is the airline going to pay for the university to do another graduation?
3: You see, so they don't pay for what they call consequential damages. They pay only direct damages. So, you know, that extra parking, the meal you had and whatever, or if your normal lift goes to bed at 9, now you're landing at 10 and so you've got to get a taxi, then you claim that kind of thing, but not consequential. I also told you offline that, I mean, I remember when the Act was still a bill and the original legislators, I think at least one of them had got bumped off and we were angry about the whole thing. They wanted it to be consequential damages and the industry was like, no ways. And so they settled at direct costs. But I mean, even in my case, my children are young at the time. I was in Cape Town, I needed to get back to Durban, and they got their sums wrong because there was a Springbok test in Durban that Saturday. And so that Thursday, people were, you know, they were showing up for that flight. And my children were young, and, you know, we have these rituals as parents. And I had said to them, I'll be home in time to kiss you goodnight.
0: Mm.
3: And I wasn't. And the sky didn't fall in, but that pained me. And it would have pained them. Mm. And I had a ticket that it was prepaid in full. And so if you look at the practice, in that stark light, it is what the commissioner said. It's unconscionable, it's unfair, it's, you know, one-sided, you know, giving the supplier, in this case airlines, a lot, you know, too much power to unilaterally decide, yes, you have paid, but we've decided we sold your ticket twice and the other person came before you did. Sorry for you. I mean, it's all the bad things with bows on, you know, and like, but it's a nuanced issue and there's consequences to both, allowing the you know, with certain conditions and compensations to be paid when someone gets bumped off, allowing it, and then not allowing it at all. Each of those scenarios has consequences. So it's a bigger picture. And FlySafair has gone as far to say, if you remove the ability to overbook the leniency policy with people who miss their flights because of traffic or whatever, becomes unaffordable. And then what they're saying is that the commission is going to spare, you know, a very low number of people who do actually get bumped when they get their sums wrong, when everybody shows up. They're going to then penalise a lot more who, if they miss their flight, it's going to be, sorry, you now pay full price for to get on the next plane. And so it's an interesting argument. And I think as to what happens now, it's a case of, well, they'll carry on doing it. It's up to the tribunal now to do what or not, what the commission has recommended, and that is fine FlySafair and outlaw the practice altogether. So it's going to be very interesting to see, you know, what they do.
0: I want to read some of the messages coming through and we'll get a voice note really shortly. One says, "Hi, Lebogile, it is rather they're saying it is rather ingenuous for South African Airlines to adopt an American system that bumps people out without adopting, I think they meant disingenuous, without adopting the American incentive scheme for doing so. Example, free accommodation or cash or upgrade. So they cannot wish to have their cake and eat it too by misinterpreting international practices." That is from BR Peter. Another one says, "Consequential damages is more costly than immediate compensation. It's one-sided. It could be that I'm getting married, so who pays for the entire wedding?"
3: Yeah, I know.
0: And sorry.
3: Exactly.
0: Yeah.
3: No, they're all true. Just as a clarification, though, FlySafair says it goes way beyond what the Act requires in terms of compensation. So I said in most cases, the people who bumped off get 1,000 rand cash in their hands and are rushed onto the next flight. He said that's by and large what happened. So there is an element of compensation. And also, if you bumped off an international flight, you're going to, obviously there's going to be more compensation and more disruption and all the rest that goes with that, rather than a 1 or 2 hour domestic flight, just for context.
0: And then the part about the American system, I'm not familiar with it. I don't know what you know.
3: Yeah, that's what you're saying. I think yes, they do. They do go for. There is a lot of compensation, but it, you know, are we comparing domestic flights with international ones? Mm. We've got to look at that as well. And I certainly think if they were to, if it wasn't to be outlawed, I do think they should introduce some more clarity and detail to how that compensation should look.
0: Okay. And then
3: that it's decent.
0: Yes. Another one says, if you miss the flight, you lose the money. They don't refund. But if they miss the flight, you lose your time. Nothing gets back to you. And we've got a voice note on 072-702-1702.
9: Just a quick question to Wendy with regards to if you get bumped off a flight. So she did mention that the Act does allow for some compensation and reimbursement. She mentioned, for example, parking, or if you, you know, bought a meal at the airport. My question is, I haven't been in the situation, so that's why I'm asking the question. But if you, for example, booked a flight, I'm assuming 90% of the population will then also have to book accommodation or things like that on the other side. So if I'm bumped off of a flight and I booked accommodation and was ready to be there, does the airline then also have to compensate you for losses for not arriving? For example, as I said, not using a hotel room, or maybe you missed a connecting flight somewhere. Does that cause, is there any recourse for an individual then to follow up on that and get that also compensated by the flights? Thanks.
0: Oh, Wendy?
3: That's a good question. And I would say yes. I think that comes under direct costs that you could prove. Yes, you would have to prove it. Here's my booking. Here's my booking reference. Here it's confirmed. And then they would want to see proof from the accommodation supplier that you weren't given a complimentary voucher for the amount to be used within a year or whatever, that they would make sure that you weren't going to get compensated twice, right? But they would want to see something from the hotel saying there was no refund on this booking because it was last minute, whatever. And then absolutely, I would say that would fall under direct costs, yes.
0: All right. In terms of the other airlines, what do you think is going to happen, Wendy?
3: Well, as I say, I already had one case. I know for sure that SAA was doing it 5 months after the commission put a spotlight on FlySafe Air and said, this is unconscionable, we're going to investigate. They were still doing it. But I think, they're going to be in a holding pattern now, excuse the pun, to see what happens with this FlySafe Air case and what the tribunal does. And what they do will then be, that there will be clarity for the entire industry operating in South Africa.
0: Okay. Wendy, I feel like we have reignited and stoked the fire. Now it's starting to burn with all of the listeners. But thank you so, so much for chatting to us today outside of our usual slot. We'll obviously keep eye out on it. And I mean, we know that with the prices going up and even the, we haven't even had a chance to talk about the, what is it called? The 12 rand sale. Is it the 12 rand sale, the 25 rand sale? I don't remember.
3: Oh, yes.
0: So there's always so much for us to be chatting about, but we'll definitely make time and we will keep some of these messages if there's anything that we think can be brought up in our Nola Knows segment coming up this Thursday. We will have it then. Thank you so much, Wendy Nola. It's after 1:30, time for your latest eyewitness news headlines. Good afternoon, Mikey. What is happening?
10: Thanks, Lebogile. Good afternoon. An urgent meeting called by security cluster ministers to address rising protests over illegal immigration is currently underway at the Union Buildings in Pretoria. The closed-door meeting is being attended by ministers, deputy ministers and senior national security officials, including acting National Police Commissioner Puleng Dimpane. The gathering comes as protests continue in parts of the country, with communities calling for tougher action against undocumented foreign nationals and their deportation. In the courts, the state is opposing the release on bail of political fixer Brown Mokgotsi, claiming he provided investigating officers with a false residential address. Mokgotsi is currently appearing before the Johannesburg Magistrates Court for his formal bail application. He's charged with several counts of perjury, defeating the ends of justice, unlawful possession of firearm ammunition, and the discharging of a firearm in a public space. And in Tokyo, at least 20 people have been injured at a shopping complex after a man sprayed a substance inside the building. According to police, the man sprayed a substance at an ATM on the ground floor of the building, forcing people to flee. Those are the headlines. This Eyewitness News and more at 2 o'clock or as it happens.
1: EWN Traffic.
0: In your traffic in Crown City, there's slow-moving traffic on the M2 West between the Crown Interchange and Main Reef Road. There's also slow-moving traffic in Eastgate on the R24 West just towards Masha Street due to an accident in that area. Traffic lights are also out in Kailami at the R55 and Kenilworth in Ren Park Ridge as well at the N1 North and Beers Nodem. In the CBD at Lilian Ngoyi and Friends Board, traffic lights are also out in that area. In Waterkloof at January Masilela and RMS.
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0: 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So if you or someone you know dreams of being on air as a talk show host, a newsreader, a traffic reporter, or a sports presenter, we want to hear from you. A select few will shadow the team, go live on 702, and walk away with a professional demo and live on-air experience. 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That is 702afternoons@702.co.za with your details, your name, your age, because it's for Youth Month, the role, a short motivation, and a one-minute demo. Applications close at the end of this week, the 29th of May.
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2: 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I'm so excited. We're joined today by media practitioner and unit publicist Promise Twala. Promise, happy Monday. How are you doing?
3: Happy Monday, Rilubukhele. I'm good, thanks. How are you?
2: I am doing well, and I'm so looking forward to hearing some of the things you're going to share with us. So let's kick off with And She Didn't Die.
3: Yeah, so my selection for you, and good afternoon to 702 listeners today.
2: Yes.
3: So my selection for you is highly motivated by the international holiday, Africa Day today. So most of the stuff that we're going to be, that I'm going to be recommending is just purely African content.
2: Okay, and I think that is so beautiful, Africa Day indeed. So, And She Didn't Die, tell us more.
3: Yes, so this one is a very motivating and personal favorite of mine. It follows the life and story of novelist and anti-apartheid activist Umam Loretta Ngobo, right? She was known to be a Pan-African Congress career back in the days during struggles. So she went on, I mean, her husband, Ubabu Ngobo, was also part of a founding partner along with Ubabu Robert Sibugwe with the Pan-African Congress. So at some point, her husband was arrested and she had to be the person communicating the messages to the community by her husband. So we follow her life as a mother through the eyes of her daughter, which is Katie Ngobo, right? So the film focuses on what it's like being the wife of an activist, you know, playing the role of a mother, playing the role of an activist at the same time, you know, trying to shield your kids, especially girls only, from the happenings around the world and protecting them, making sure that they do not get hurt in order to hurt you as an activist. So they also moved around quite often where they were in exile, actually, and they ended up in London, where she spent most of her time. She was also a teacher. She's got some really great books. And then she came back and worked at DUT. So it's basically looking at a female activist through the eyes of her daughter, how she sees her mom and all the struggles that her mom went through, struggles that the mom, Umam Loretta, didn't think that her daughters could see, do you understand? So because it does get to that point where you just keep on protecting the people around you that you love, but at some point they see what you're protecting them from.
2: And I think it's such a great one that you're mentioning because the activism was so focused around a very specific cause, there's certain issues that got left on the sides. Like, what did that mean for the moms at home with the kids? What did that mean for their safety, considering who their husbands were? So I think that is such a powerful one.
3: It is. And I mean, looking at back in the struggle days, the world was not exactly accommodative of feminine power and female activists. It was mostly patriarchal and masculine. So she had to go through a lot of experiences to raise her daughters with her husband, not by her side, you know, and having to travel out of her country, out of her homeland, where she could have received help from her family, her sisters and neighbors and community, because she was also a teacher. You know, I'm just thinking, if you're a teacher in your community, you've got sisters and family that are able to take care of your kids for you whilst you are working and, you know, fighting for the country along with your husband. But then if you are not in your home country, what does that mean for you then?
2: You know?
3: So the film focuses on that as well.
2: Okay, let's move on to Marxism and Periods, a film directed by Mabato Monzo. Tell us about that.
3: Yes, this one is also another exciting one, right? Mabato Monzo is looking at explicitly honest views from women about their lived experiences in a globalized economy that barely recognizes women's health reproductive women's reproductive health. So she interviewed quite a lot of people, from university students to health and medical professionals to teachers. So she looked at women in various industries or sectors, you know, because one would look at a teacher who knocks off earlier than a 9-to-5 job and be like, oh, but at least you knock off early so you have enough time to go home and rest when you're on your period. But that's not the case, you know. I know I saw in the trailer that one of the interviewees was talking about how it's normalized when the minute a girl starts her periods, they prepare her physically for it and how to take care of herself when she's on a period. But nobody prepares women. Well, not nobody, but most of the time, women are not prepared emotionally and mentally for the challenges that come with being on your period. You know, I think a lot of people would relate to the fact that, you know, when you're a young girl and you start your period, your mom tells you that, oh, you're growing, you're turning into a woman, and they tell you, stay away from boys, you're going to get pregnant. But no one talks to you about the fact that you're going to have mood swings, your body's going to change. You're going to experience a lot of, you're going to see the world differently. Some things are going to start scaring you that they didn't before. So the film also looks at that lived female experiences, especially in a globalized economy. I mean, if you're PMSing, right, the famous word that the media likes to use, as a woman, if you're PMSing and you are, I wouldn't say you're not entirely yourself, but you're feeling some type of way, and now you have a deadline to meet, you know, you probably... I would speak for myself on this one. Sometimes you just probably make decisions that you go back a few days later and like, oh, maybe I should have made a better decision, or maybe I should have waited it out a little bit, you know. But because you're under pressure and you're just not aware of all the hormones in your body that are active, you just make a decision right there instantly just to meet the deadline. So, and one of the interviews also mentioned that there would be a lot of positive production in the production industry, especially people who are working in factories that produce a lot of consumable goods. You know, she was saying that sometimes you find women standing and ailing and aching because period pains are just taking over the body. But if that woman had a day off and there was a substitute, the production would go way faster. You know,
2: yes.
3: So it looks at that. It looks at the unspoken challenges of periods, other than the physical ones.
2: All right, I want to quickly move to The Polygamist before our time is up. And this is an interesting one, adapted from Zimbabwean author Sue Nyati's 2012 debut novel. Tell us about it.
3: Okay, this one is coming to Netflix on the 12th of June, right? It follows the life of a social media socialite, Joyce, and how she's portraying a perfect marriage in the media, but then her husband's cheating scandals end up coming down on her and causing a lot of problems. I think I can't wait for this one because for me, it addresses the issue that nothing you do in the dark will never come to light. You know, she's out there portraying a good picture of her marriage, of which I believe that's what she wanted growing up. I mean, every woman who gets married, you get married, you know that your partner has their shortcomings, you have your shortcomings, but you also don't imagine the world looking at the shortcomings of your partners only. So So you therefore try to portray them and the marriage, you know, as perfect as you, as it can. So I honestly can't wait for this one. And besides, polygamy is also a hot topic on South African moms these days. So there's quite a lot of discussions around polygamy. We've seen a lot of podcasts discussing polygamy. We've seen polygamy reality shows. I think it's just a topic that needs more discussions to be talked about openly until it is understood and not seen as a taboo, you know. I'm not sure if I'm making sense.
2: No, completely. And I think it is always interesting to see it in a different perspective, considering that polygamy it takes so many different shapes and forms depending on what the family agrees to and what works for them. So it's always good to check out. I mean, Stumom Chali Gugu Gumete, Standiwe Khoroge, Celeste Ntuli, Kenneth Nkosi, they really have an all-star cast that we have there. Promise, where can we follow you on the socials?
3: Okay, so on Instagram, I am at D_Promise. D, that would be the letter D and double E. _Promise on TikTok. I am Let's Eat, Work and Play.
2: Let's Eat, Work and Play. Promise Twala, thank you so much for your time.
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5: 11 minutes to 2 o'clock, and in our travel feature for today, we're speaking to travel correspondent Gabby Brondani, and this is around the reasons to plan a summer escape to lively London in 2026. 011-883-0702, the WhatsApp line 072-702-1702. Happy Monday, Gabby. How are you doing?
6: Hello, I'm great. Thanks, and you?
5: I am doing well, Gabby. Let us kick off, because one gets nervous when you think summer and London, when we think about how wet summers can be. Tell us why it's a good idea.
6: So summer, considering a trip to London in the summer is probably one of the best seasons you can travel to London for. So during the summer months in London, which is typically from June until August, it really offers pleasantly warm temperatures. It actually gets pretty hot. So it can go anywhere upwards of 28 degrees a day, which is incredible sightseeing weather. Perfect setting for outdoor activities if you are interested in enjoying long lunches, rooftop cocktails, and endless sightseeing. So London is probably one of the most walkable cities in the world. So having good summer weather definitely makes a big difference. So you could go and wander through charming neighborhoods like Notting Hill or Covent Garden, or shopping along Oxford Street, Carnaby Street, one of the most beautiful places during the day or in the evening. You could even enjoy riverside dining along the Thames River because the city really does buzz with a whole different kind of a summer energy. So London in the sunshine, it does really feel effortlessly vibrant. And it is probably one of the really beautiful antidotes to a South African winter. I know a lot of us do love us a South African winter. But for those of us who are looking for a little bit of a summer escape from a city perspective, London is great. And I think also in the summertime, you can enjoy daylight up until around 9:10 p.m. at night, which is very long days. So you can do a lot if you are interested in sightseeing to the max.
5: Look, one thing about London is there will always be something to do. I mean, the red bus double-decker is very much a London thing.
6: Oh, yes. And you've, of course, got your theatres, very, very popular. A lot of different kind of outdoor events, your music festivals, so many different things depending on what type of a trip you do want to take.
5: Okay, now it was a lot easier to travel to the UK before. What is keeping it still a top destination for South Africans? And I'm referring to things like visa changes and things like that. But why is it still an easy thing to do?
6: Yeah, so you do definitely still need your visa with a South African passport traveling to London. But from a flights perspective, it's very easy to reach. So, of course, you've got your Virgin Atlantic. They've got your direct flights between London and South Africa. So they've also recently announced that they're increasing their flights from October 2020.

0: is expected April 2027. So they'll basically have 10 flights per week operating between London and Joburg, and then 11 flights weekly between Cape Town and London. And basically, flying direct means that you hop on the plane in the evening, shut your eyes if you are one of those lucky people that can sleep on a plane, and when you wake up in the morning, you're in London. There's no stops, there's no changing planes, which is really, really convenient. So you go direct from South Africa to London.
1: Okay, let's now look at some of the other interesting things that one can get to enjoy, because I do feel like London is one of those cities everybody must go and experience it. And on top of that, there is something for everybody.
0: Yes, and you wouldn't necessarily think off the top of the your head that London, such a big city, would have so many outdoorsy things to do. So they've got a lot of really beautiful royal parks around London. So during the summer, a lot of the famous royal parks actually transform into to such lush green sanctuaries, bursting with colour and all kinds of activities. So think relaxing picnics in Hyde Park. You've got open air concerts in Regent's Park. Scenic walks through Kensington Gardens. There's just so many different kinds of things that you can enjoy. You can rent a deck chair. You can enjoy a boat ride, or simply just soak up the atmosphere alongside locals who are enjoying the sunshine. Again, we've mentioned the sun does something to people. Like, it just brings out such a different kind of energy, especially within a city setting. It's something so remarkable. An interesting fact is Hyde Park, one of the big parks in London. It spans over 350 acres, and it's one of the parks that hosts everything from your music festivals to outdoor cinemas to sporting events and even seasonal markets. So definitely one of the big parks to check out if you are planning a trip to London.
1: Okay, and that sounds quite exciting. Can we talk about, I mean, I know you touched on the fact that there are concerts and things like that, but we know that you can find so many things happening in terms of events and festivals, Wimbledons, and, you know, it seems like the list is endless.
0: Absolutely. So again, London really comes alive during the summer with a packed calendar of festivals, your concerts, your sporting events. As you've mentioned, you've got Wimbledon screenings, you've got rooftop cinema experiences, food markets, you've got the world famous Notting Hill Carnival and BST Hyde Park concerts. There's a lot of social scene things to enjoy during the day and at night in the summer in London. So the city really does, it thrives during these months. It creates such an electric atmosphere that visitors, you can really immerse yourselves in all different kinds of culture, cuisines, music, experiences. Again, we've briefly mentioned some of the most incredible theatres in the world, some of the most incredible casts and theatre shows that are being put on in London. So there's so much from a culture perspective as well to enjoy.
1: Okay, what are some interesting facts about London in the summer that you want to share with all of us?
0: Oh, okay. So we have mentioned briefly the extended daylight hours. So with sunset, again, arriving around 19 p.m. at night, you really got a lot of daylight hours to enjoy the city by day. That doesn't discount exploring the city by night, because it's almost a completely different city when the lights go down and the lights come up. Also, a whole different kind of buzz and electricity in London as a city after dark. You can spend your evening strolling South Bank, one of the most beautiful places in London, along the Thames River. You can enjoy your sunset views from Primrose Hill, sip cocktails at rooftop bars overlooking the skyline, or just sit and watch the city as the lights reflect. It really does transform from day to night, offering something completely different in between the two different times of the day, depending on what you do want to enjoy. The longer days do mean you can fit a lot more experiences into your trip. So from your sightseeing to your shopping to dining and nightlife without really feeling rushed, because a lot of the time certain activities are maybe more suited to daylight type of activities versus nighttime activities. So again, your days don't feel rushed. You've got a lot of time, really, really great time to enjoy London.
1: Let's get our cents together and put together some pounds to go and have a summer in London. Thank you so much, Gabby Brandoni, on our travel feature for today.
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1: The 702 Josie, my Josie Walk the Talk is calling on you to walk with the people, for the people, on Sunday the 26th of July. Babize Bonke. And this year, you can choose from three different inner city routes. The 5K Victoria Yards route takes you from Ellis Park through the inspirational Joburg Cricket Club into Victoria Yards and past the Troyville Hotel. You then finish off at Ellis Park. So whether you're taking on the 5K, the 8K or the 15K, enter now on primemediaplus.com and get ready for the 702 Josie, my Josie Walk the Talk, hosted by the City of Johannesburg.
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1: In the next hour of the show, our Parenting and Parents feature, we'll talk about the impact of daycare or creche on babies. I'd love to hear from you as parents, caregivers, what your experience has been. And then hypertension. We're not chatting to Dr. Chris Smith, but we're talking about the cases of rising cases of hypertension of adults under the age of 45 in Gauteng. That is a lot. 0727021702 is where you can get your questions, comments, and experiences in. It's 2 o'clock.
6: This is EWN.
7: Good afternoon, I'm Maki Malapo. We begin in the capital where an urgent meeting called by security cluster ministers to address rising protests over illegal immigration is currently underway at the Union Buildings in Pretoria. The closed-door meeting is being attended by ministers, deputy ministers and senior national security officials, including Acting National Police Commissioner Buleng Dimpane. The gathering comes as protests continue in parts of the country with communities calling for tougher action against undocumented foreign nationals and their deportation. Nkosikona Malingamnisi has more.
8: The gathering comes as protests continue in parts of the country with communities calling for tougher action against undocumented foreign nationals and their deportation. Government says the meeting is aimed at addressing illegal immigration and social cohesion challenges. Ministers are expected to finalize a framework for the National Action Plan to combat racism, xenophobia and related intolerance. Later today, the security cluster will also meet political parties, civic groups and organizations involved in recent anti-illegal immigration protests across the country. Government says the talks are intended to establish rules for protest actions and to discuss measures to deal with illegal immigration. Or see Kwana Malingamnisi, Eyewitness News in Pretoria.
7: We move to the Western Cape, where 15 people were killed in separate shootings in the province this weekend. Police are investigating a spate of gun attacks in Kayamandi in Stellenbosch, where 7 people died on Friday. Meanwhile, no arrests have been made in deadly shootings in Cape Town, Camry Clark reports.
9: Police are yet to determine the motive for separate shootings in Cape Town this weekend. 8 people, including a 13-year-old child, died in attacks in Khayelitsha, Mitchell's Plain and Elsie's River. The police's Wesley Twigg.
10: The 13-year-old victim was declared deceased on the scene by medical personnel,
6: while the other victims were transported to a medical facility for treatment.
9: In Stellenbosch, three armed assassins killed a 46-year-old man as he was arriving home from work. Serious and violent crimes detectives have been assigned the case. Camry Clark, Eyewitness News.
7: The chairperson of Parliament's Social Development Committee, Bridget Masango, says it's still concerning that too many grant beneficiaries are not receiving their payouts because of the verification process to root out fraud. Masango says while the committee supports National Treasury's measures to ensure all beneficiaries are legitimate, these measures can't be at the expense of legitimate recipients not receiving their payments. At a briefing in Parliament today, Masango said SASSA is not able to keep pace with the number of people who need to be assisted in person. Lindsay Dentlinger has more.
10: The biometric crackdown on the social grant system has already saved the state R1 billion. In addition to that, SASSA has been rooting out undeserving recipients through its reviews, with more than half of the 420,000 reviews completed. But Social Development Chairperson Bridget Masango says it's coming at a cost to struggling beneficiaries.
11: These are very welcome gains. We remain concerned about the reported cases of non-payment of lawful grant beneficiaries.
10: Masango says her oversight visits have revealed a multitude of problems that are slowing down the verification process, including the lack of capacity to service clients face-to-face.
11: The systems are offline, there's downtime, they cannot connect to the other systems they are dependent on.
10: Chairperson of Parliament's Committee on Science and Technology, Lusizo Makubela, says it's important for SASSA to move to a fully digital application process. Lindsay Dentlinger, Eyewitness News, Parliament.
7: In the courts, the state is opposing the release on bail of political fixer Brown Mokgosi, claiming he provided investigating officers with a false residential address. Mokgosi is currently appearing before the Johannesburg Magistrates Court for his formal bail application. He's charged with several counts of perjury, defeating the ends of justice, unlawful possession of firearm ammunition, and the discharging of a firearm in a public space. The charges relate to an assassination attempt on his life in Vosloorus last November, which the state is alleging Mokgosi faked. State prosecutor Tami Mbekane says investigating officers went to Mahikeng in the northwest to try and verify the address Mokgosi and his wife Dorothy gave to police.
12: This is a false address, and both Dorothy Orabile Lokhaba and the applicant is not residing at their mentioned address. In my view, Dorothy Orabile Lokhaba is in cahoots with the applicant not to furnish a correct residential address that the applicant is residing at.
7: In Tokyo, at least 20 people have been injured at a shopping complex after a man sprayed a substance inside the building. According to police, the man sprayed a substance at an ATM on the ground floor of the building, forcing people to flee. An AFP reporter at the scene saw two people on stretchers being put into an ambulance. Firefighters and officials dressed in hazmat suits were also seen bringing people from the mall into specialized trucks to examine them. Police are investigating the incident. Gold's trading at $4,564.71 an ounce. The rand's at 16.33 to the dollar, at 22.04 to the pound, at 19.01 to the euro. Brent crude oil is at $97.81 a barrel.
13: And in your traffic in Crown City, there's slow moving traffic on the M2 West between the Crown Interchange and Main Reef Road. There's also slow moving traffic in Eastgate on the R24 West towards the Marsha Street due to an accident.
7: A look at your weather. It's a partly cloudy afternoon in Gauteng today. Temperatures are peaking at highs of between 21 and 23 degrees. The top story in Eyewitness News this hour. An urgent meeting called by security cluster ministers to address rising protests over illegal immigration is currently underway at the Union Buildings in Pretoria.
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0: 7 minutes after 2 o'clock. It's the second and final hour of 702 Afternoons with me, Relebogile Maboja. We're going to be jumping into our parenting and parents feature in this hour, talking the impact of daycare on babies. And we'd love to hear from you on all of your experiences, the circumstances that led you to taking your baby to daycare, and what you have observed and seen. And any experts that work in this space that want to share, be it caregivers, ECD specialists, do chat to us. We're chatting to Paula Banda around that. And then Dr. Chris Smith is not with us today for the Day Kid Scientist. So we'll be talking hypertension and the cases that are rising in Gauteng for adults under the age of 45. If you're a person that suffers from hypertension, share your experiences. 011-883-0702, SMS us 31702, tweet at RelebogileM at Radio 702 using the hashtag 702 Afternoons and the WhatsApp line 072-702-1702.
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0: Parenting and Parents on 702 is brought to you by Sanofi, together against RSV. And we chat in our Parenting and Parents feature today about the impact of daycare on babies. And you may have some experience on this. And please do not, let me share the disclaimer, in any way think this is a conversation that is to cast judgment on the choices that you made. We do not know the circumstances that led to you taking your child to daycare. So if in the conversation we discuss things that are not positives, please, I urge you to not take it personal at all. It is more of us engaging and sharing information. Not everybody is in a position to not have their child in daycare. So we're joined now by Paula Banda, who is a professional nurse, award-winning maternal and child health advocate, as well as the founder of Cuddle Care Mother and Baby Clinic. Paula, welcome to the show. Thank you so, so much for joining us.
2: Hi, Relebogile. Thank you so much for having me today.
0: I'm so excited for this conversation, especially because we look at how times are evolving. We're no longer in the era like we used to be, where children automatically were raised by their grandmothers. There are still many who are, you know, leave wherever home is outside of Gauteng, that then come to Gauteng and they opt to leave their child at home with their mothers to raise them. But times are evolving. There are fathers who are more present and are there. They are also working, the dual parents in the household, where it is the case. But then you find yourself at a place where somebody needs to look after the child. Now, I need to ask, for the purposes of this conversation, what are we going to consider as a baby? There's still mothers calling their teenage sons my baby.
2: So shame to parents, their children will always be their babies.
0: Yes.
2: But when we talk about babies, we're talking about 0 to 3 months.
0: 0 to 3 months. Yo, that is so young. Oh. So wait, what is it after 3 months? I thought baby is like not a toddler. I thought baby is younger than a toddler. So I thought it was 0 to 2.
2: Yeah, so, yes, we have babies, then we have infants. In fact, we have neonates, then we have babies, then we have infants, and then toddlers. So there's various stages. But as we said to parents, even me and you are babies to our parents, yes.
0: Okay, so now we are speaking this really, really young age. What have we been taught, or what do we know right now as it stands around what needs to happen in those first few months of a baby's life? And let's speak of it in an ideal world.
2: Okay, Shem. So during baby stage, we need a lot of motherly, fatherly attention or guardian attention. Because those are the stages that are going to determine the well-being of that baby growing into an infant, into a toddler, into a child that is going to be out there at school and in the world, really. So we need a lot of love, a lot of guidance, a lot of attention during that time. So for cognitive development, for social development, and all those.
0: Please remind us, especially for anyone listening that may not be familiar or aware, outside of breastfeeding, of which you know we know infants, newborns are breastfeeding on demand for a while, what are the reasons that it is ideal that a baby just basically is with the mother 24/7 for that early stage?
2: So as you mentioned, breastfeeding, and breastfeeding we feed on demand. So there is no that I'm going to feed every 3 hours or every 5 hours. We breastfeed on demand because one of the advantages of breastfeeding is development and growth. It also promotes mother to child bonding, which is very important for child development, especially where emotions are concerned, right? And also just for that connection between mom and baby is what is also going to determine the emotional intelligence of the baby when connecting with other people outside the family.
0: Okay. And if we look back, where women were not working like what they are now, because the assumption would be, well, if you're working, you have maternity leave. That's not always the case. What were some of the benefits we did observe of, you know, babies being home with their moms?
2: So the benefits were quite a lot then, because I mean, shame, being at home and being with mom, it was very rare to find babies that get sick all the time. Because we are at home, there is no influences from the outside and infections coming inside the home. So illnesses were there, but not as much as we see now with babies that are exposed to the outside, going to daycare and all that. And also we get, we also got babies that were emotionally stable, because now we also get a baby that is very, that has anxiety, separation anxiety, because they're at home and now they must go outside and be with people that they do not know them, and they must adjust to such situations.
0: Sure.
2: And also with, yes. And as much as yes, it supports the working parents, like you're saying, unlike before, but shame, those babies grew in a more stable household because mom is there, dad is there, and you know, they just got that comfort, that individual attention as well. Because in a setup where we're in a crèche, sometimes there's such a lot of kids with a few caregivers and they're unable to give them that attention that baby needs at the time.
0: Please remind us, at what point does a baby start to realize that they and their mother are not the same person? Because I think that whole concept of thinking that you are one with your mother and then now she's not there, like how long does that stage last?
2: I mean, by 14 weeks already, a baby's able to recognize faces, so they know their mother. They know when the caregiver, their primary caregiver, which is the mother or the father, is not there.
0: Okay, we're going to...
2: by that age.
0: Yes?
2: I'm sorry, continue.
0: Yes, so I was saying we're gonna take a quick break and pick it up from there, but I want you to finish your thought of what it was that you were saying, that, okay, so from 14 weeks, they start to recognize faces and sort of say, okay, I'm my own person and there's another person I'm looking at,
2: yes.
0: And I'm trying to sort of lead to the fact that if now your baby is going to crash at zero or, you know, just a few weeks in, what does that do to a baby where they are looking for a boob, looking for the smell of mommy, and mommy's not there?
2: Yes, so that will definitely lead to a lot of separation anxiety, especially in those early adjustment stages. And there will be emotional struggle because, I mean, we're not going to get boob at crèche. Whereas at home, yes, there is mom and they are feeding on demand. And now we must also sort out to other complementary things like giving a bottle, of which maybe babies also not used to that. And obviously the caregivers are going to struggle, especially starting off, because this baby is used to that emotional bonding with mom. They're used to being on the boob. They're used to being on mommy's chest. And now they're probably sitting in a cot or sitting on someone's lap that they are not even used to and being given this bottle that they're also not used to, as opposed to getting the breast at home.
0: All right, we're going to take a break. When we come back, we continue. Please do share your experiences of sending your babies to daycare, or maybe you didn't send your baby to daycare and you can notice a difference. Sometimes you have children in the same household where some went to daycare early and others did not. What have you observed? 011-883-0702 in the WhatsApp line, 072-702-1702.
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9: 21 minutes after 2 o'clock in our Parenting and Parents feature for today. We're talking about the impact of daycare on babies. Is it something that is harmful? 011-883-0702, the WhatsApp line 072-702 and 702. We're chatting to Paula Banda, who is a nurse and award-winning maternal and child health care advocate. 011-883-0702, the WhatsApp line 072-702-1702. Paula, before we took a break, as we were having the conversation around newborns and some of the things that are not positives around a baby not being with mommy, you know, you touched on the part of the baby being exposed to, you know, getting sick often because now they're around lots of people and all of those things. What are some of the other impacts that can come from having a baby go to creche? Does it at all impact on the bond between the parents and the baby?
10: Shame, it mostly does impact on the bond between mom and baby because sometimes they do not get the attention like we mentioned previously that they'd normally get at home, the individual attention that they will get from their parents, because caregivers at creche are working with so many babies. That one is crying, that one is hungry. And sometimes even the routine is not the one that they are used to at home. For example, we know that at home, baby's sleeping by 12. And when baby wakes up to the boob or a hot bottle. It's now a whole different story because at the creche, they have their own routine that baby must now adjust to. So definitely baby is going to get a lot of anxiety from that. And especially with the bonding, you are now exposed to people that you have never seen before. And, you know, parents know their baby's cues. They know that the baby is now crying because baby is hungry. And maybe at the creche, they're still trying to figure out baby's cues. So that may be frustrating for the baby as well. Then maybe I'm crying because I need a change and I'm being fed instead. So we get things like that as well, unfortunately. And that will definitely impact on the mothers and the baby's bond.
9: And we haven't even touched on the fact that, you know, the creches are different, all of them in terms of the resources, the capacities. So you might have a room with, you know, 10 babies for one person or two people versus that individualized attention. There is a WhatsApp message that says, "Yo, Lebogile, children who went to creche are different from those who didn't go shem. There is a huge difference. They're not going into the details as to what those differences are. But how would we see in toddler phase, for example, the difference between the child that went to creche very, very early versus the child that did not?"
10: Some of the negative differences will be in behavior, because also remember these babies and toddlers, okay, because we're talking toddlers, will be looking at their peers' behavior. They'd be throwing tantrums, they'd be hitting and biting. And therefore, we'd also want to mimic that because we are not at the stage where we are able to separate between right and wrong. So babies look and learn and then also do. So we see that as well, whereas at home, the parent will be patient with behavior and teach because they have the time, the individualized attention as well that we spoke about. Whereas at creche, it is that baby that is throwing a tantrum and they must give attention to that one. And then now that one is crying. So yeah, we see the differences in behavior mostly.
9: All right, we've got a voice note on 072-702-1702.
6: Hello, Lilobukile and 702. Thank you so much for today's topic. I like it. You know, I've got a child. Of course, she's now 6 years. She'll be graduating this year. Yeah, at a certain creche. I can't mention what creche it is, but otherwise, I like the way she's doing. You know, creches bring or enlighten kids' basic standards of starting primary school, so they don't struggle at all when they get to standard school, to the primary school. I really like it. They're so helpful. Yeah, together with manners, you know. I don't want to complain. This creche is doing very great to me, to my child. Sure. I also like to, you know, I just like the name of the guest, Paula Banda. That's my actual name of my last born, who is at the creche.
9: Paula
6: Banda myself. Paula Banda. Interesting. Just as it is. Paula, the name. Banda's her name. I like it. Thank you so much. Thank you so much, Lebogile. I like it.
9: Paula, you have a twin there. You have a twin.
10: I have a twin somewhere. Oh, my goodness. I like it too.
9: What I really like that's positive that George has mentioned, being so happy.
10: Yes.
9: I'm just thinking about the fact that some parents, and I'm going to keep it generic, not specifically to mom, even though we know in that early phase, you know, babies need mom. But some parents are not really equipped with certain things, with certain information. Are there scenarios where it is for the baby's benefit because maybe at home things are not that great? It could be environmental stuff. It could be a whole lot of things where at least creche there is safety and structure.
10: Oh my goodness, that is so important that you mentioned there, Lebogile. Most definitely. Sometimes it does become an escape because we are unfortunately a country that is dealing with a lot of, there's a lot of undeserved communities, therefore meaning that there's a lot of lack of resources at home itself, where parents will maybe try to bring in things that could stimulate baby at home, but because of certain lack of resources, they can't. And also the parents that are also just unavailable at home because we work long hours. So that also becomes a great support for not just baby, but for their parents as well. And if we also look at things, deep issues now, like your gender-based violence and stuff like that, a baby is better off at home, I mean, somewhere else, where they are not seeing mom and dad fight all day or, you know, negative things that they could possibly pick up at home. So creche definitely has a lot of advantages as well when it comes to that, because most caregivers are well-trained to promote baby development, to give emotional support to these babies as well.
9: All right, we have another voice note on 072-702-1702.
11: Good afternoon, Lebogile. No, I just wanted to let this one out regarding the breastfeeding, right? I was blessed with a bouncy boy. on the 14th of March last year. I work from home, so I was with him 24/7. Okay, even after his mom went back to work, but I was with him 24/7. And all I can say is, you know, with breastfeeding, sometimes it does trigger those separation anxieties. Sometimes it doesn't. I don't know about the does part, but with me and my son, we have a bond, so much so that when he turned one this year, he went to his granny's house, and well, he lost some weight. And he would periodically just call for me, papa, papa, papa. So, you know, I think it depends from person to person, but hey, I'm just a proud father anyway. Great show.
9: Oh my goodness. What are your thoughts to that voice note, Paula?
10: So definitely it's dependent on per person, because we're not all the same. Like we're saying, yes, we have babies, but it's going to be unique to each parent and also parents to the baby. So we're not going to experience things the same way. And I'm happy that, you know, with him, it was a whole different outcome as opposed to some people.
9: So what would your recommendation be if a new mom is asking, what is the appropriate age you would advise that a child starts going to creche, or a baby starts going to creche, without knowing or understanding all the detailed circumstances, just from a purely professional perspective?
10: I will purely advise that at least from 12 months, if the conditions were allowing. Mm. And like you're saying, if we do not know the background, so we're not judging or talking from any knowledge of their background or social standing, I'd say the first 12 months, at least baby must be at home, because we're building the immune system. We are building confidence in the child at home. We're still pretty young even then. And it's just nice to monitor and be there for your baby within the first 12 months milestones as well. But then again, it will be dependent, as we have mentioned earlier, as per family needs and social standing. And their choices, most importantly, as well.
9: Indeed. Paula Banda, thank you so, so much for your time today.
10: Thank you so much. Have a lovely day further.
9: Now have... it's just after 2:30, time for your latest Eyewitness News headlines. Good afternoon.
12: Good afternoon. We begin with the latest developments out of court. The bail application of self-proclaimed political fixer Brown Mokgosi has been postponed to later this week. Mokgosi will remain in custody until Thursday while his address gets verified. He appeared before the Johannesburg Magistrates Court today on charges of several counts of perjury, defeat in the ends of justice, unlawful possession of firearm ammunition, and the discharging of a firearm in a public space. Staying in the courts, a co-accused in the trial of alleged underworld gang boss Nafiz Modak today admitted he lied to police about aspects of his case. Modak's alleged middleman, Ziad Poole, is testifying in his own defense today. Poole is among the 14 alleged accomplices on trial with Modak for various crimes related to operating a criminal empire. And migrant rights organizations are picketing in Cape Town today in support of African migrants and African unity this Africa Day. South Africa marks Africa Day today and amid nationwide anti-illegal immigration protests. In a recent demonstration in Cape Town over the weekend, protesters called for tougher action against undocumented foreign nationals and mass deportations. Those are the headlines. This Eyewitness News and more at 3 o'clock or as it happens. EWN
13: Traffic. In your traffic in Bedford View, there's been an accident on the N12 West before the Gululis interchange, slowing down traffic in that area. In the Joburg CBD, there's roadworks on the M2 East after the Crown interchange, also causing delays within the area as well. Traffic lights are out in Kailami at the R55 at Kenilworth, in Ren Park Reach at the N1 North, and Beersnode in Woodmead at Woodmead Drive and Woodlands. in Tshwane. Traffic lights are also out in the CBD at Lille Ngoyi and Francis Bard, in Waterkloof at January, Masilela and Aramis as well. In Monument Park at the R21 and Solomon Drive in that area, traffic lights are also out. Remember to report any traffic on that you may experience at X on EWN Traffic. I'll have more of your traffic at the top of the hour.
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9: Have you heard of the respiratory syncytial virus, or RSV? 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
9: 702 Drive is coming up from 3 to 6 p.m. with John Perlman. Happy Monday, John. Good to see you in person.
20: Yes, good to see you too. 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
9: All right, what's coming up on your show for today?
20: Well, ministers in the justice and security cluster have been meeting growing concerns, obviously, of the tension in the country around illegal immigration, the marches that have taken place protesting against that. We've got in Nkosi Corner, Malinga Mnisi keeping a very close eye on that. They're still behind closed doors, but hopefully we're going to hear from him sometime between 3 and 3:30. Professor Adam Mohammed has been a very distinguished doctor working at the Charlotte Maxeke Hospital, but he's speaking out now very openly about the failure to fix things damaged in the fire. He says corruption remains a huge problem in getting this done. He'll be with us at 10 minutes past four. Possibilities or not of peace talks between Iran and the United States finally getting real traction. We'll explore that issue at 10 to 5. And then really alarming stats presented to Parliament about the state of the police's access to effective DNA investigation. This lab has been on the point of collapse for many years. We were told it's all improving. The numbers would suggest exactly the opposite. So
9: sure.
20: While the Madlanga Commission exposes the incredibly skewed priorities of many senior police leaders, these numbers tell us what the consequence of that, let's just call it distractedness, that's the politest way I could put it, what the consequences are. And if you don't get effective DNA lab work, you struggle to put people behind bars.
9: Mm. Yeah, that's a tough one. We'll definitely be listening into that one, 702 Drive, with John Pullman coming up from 3 to 6 p.m.
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9: 20 minutes to 3 o'clock. Now, coming up, we are going to have a conversation on hypertension and the rising rates in adults that are under the age of 45 in Gauteng. I want to hear from all of you on 011-883-0702 and the WhatsApp line 072-702 on 702. But before that, last week Thursday, we were having a conversation around who the story of who you are named after. That was the conversation we had, but I want you to take a listen to one of the voice notes that we received.
22: Oh, I am named after the legend, Yvonne Chaka Chaka. I'm named after Yvonne Chaka Chaka. And guess what? As I was growing up, at home, there were those photos. You remember those photos that our Yvonne Chaka Chaka became a lobby? At home, we had like a lot of pictures of Yvonne Chaka Chaka. My father bought them and put them everywhere in the wall. Like, that man believed I will be a singer or I'll be famous. That time, I can't even utter a word singing. I can't. But I'm named after her. You and I love her. I'm named after her. And I only have one name, Yvonne. That's it.
9: Oh, guys, I was so touched by this voice note that I thought we needed to give Yvonne a call. Yvonne Ngovu's in four ways. How are you?
23: Hi, Relebogile. I'm fine. And how are you doing?
9: I am fine. And I'm just wondering, if you have this big name and you understand exactly where it comes from, how do you navigate life knowing that that's who you are named after?
23: Ah, the pressure, but yeah, the pressure of like trying to be perfect and doing things the right way and trying to impress my parents. Yes, trying to impress my parents. Unfortunately, my dad passed on 3 years after I was born, but like I lived on knowing that I'm named after Yvonne Chaka Chaka, and everyone at home keep on reminding me that you are named after Yvonne. Remember those portrait pictures? there was this pose that Yvonne liked, like posing every So they made me every time when we were taking a picture to pose like her.
9: Oh
23: like,
9: wow!
23: All my pictures. Ever since I was young, I used to pose like that. I think until I was in grade 6, which is standard 4 back then.
9: Yes.
23: Then I was like, no, I can't do this anymore.
9: You want to be your own person.
23: Exactly. I want to be my own person, and I was made to sing. Yes.
9: Yeah.
23: So I will sing. Yeah, I will sing. Please don't ask me to sing.
9: Yvonne, how? I was just about to tell you that. Did they tell you why we're calling you? They didn't tell you.
23: No. Guys, don't make me to sing. No, they didn't tell me that you want me to sing. No.
9: Yvonne, wait. Hold on. You told us your entire existence. Yvonne Chaka Chaka. Now you're saying don't make me sing. Uring na.
23: Look, I can't sing. Honestly speaking, I cannot sing to save my life. Okay, no, I can't sing. Please.
9: Okay, can I
23: the
9: do
23: beauty,
9: you...
23: Tell the beauty me. I have. Yes. The beauty I have. Yes,
9: the beauty.
23: I do.
9: Yes,
23: I mean, Yvonne is beautiful.
9: Yes.
23: Yvonne is beautiful. And I grew up with my mom telling me that, you know, you're beautiful. You like Yvonne Chaka Chaka. You know that you're beautiful, Nana. You like Yvonne Chaka Chaka. So I grew up knowing that I am beautiful and I'm like Yvonne Chaka Chaka.
9: Okay.
23: But
9: okay.
23: The singing part
9: is a no. Okay. Well, no. Okay. Can we? Okay. Well, we wanted to do a little something for you. Just a young something.
1: Hello, okay. Yvonne, my dear. Just want to say thank you to your parents for naming you after me.
23: Oh my God.
1: I love you, and I hope you turn out to be an amazing girl that you are.
23: Oh no.
1: And yeah, I love you, Yvonne. I love you.
9: So Mum Yvonne unfortunately couldn't join us live, but she sent us a little something to share with you. How do you feel?
23: No, wait. I want to cry. Oh. Oh my God. Can I get that VN to us? Oh my God. My family, no, I'm for real. My family needs to hear this. They will think that I'm making this up.
9: We're going to give you more than the voice note. We're going to get you the whole clip of the conversation. So tell me.
23: Okay, hold on. I need to breathe. No. What? Are you guys for real? Okay.
9: So wait, listen, Yvonne. I have to ask, what would your late father say if he found out that Mum Yvonne sent a special message just for you?
23: Okay. All right. Okay. Thank you so much, guys. Okay. Let me compose myself. All right. I don't know. I have mixed emotions right now, but what I know he will say, first of all, he named me after Yvonne because beauty and he wanted me to be successful in life. And I happened to be the first graduate at home. So that will make him proud.
9: You're making all of us cry here, just so you know. In the producer's booth, they're crying. I'm teary. Abel Shem, he's hot. He has to turn his head away from us, so we can't tell if he's also crying. So you have graduated, the first in your family. Congratulations.
23: Yes. So I feel like my father prophesied over my life using Yvonne. Because he said that I'll be the first person, I'll be educated, one thing that he said. And he said, the world will know me. Okay, I'm not sure about that.
9: Oh, listen, hey, don't knock it. So what do you do for a living, Yvonne?
23: Okay, I'm a qualified journalist, and it's been 3 years since I'm unemployed due to newspapers closing down and yes.
9: So, listen.
23: I'm currently unemployed, but this is beautiful. Thank you, guys. I don't know what to say.
9: Did you know, Ned, that Mummy Yvonne doesn't just sing? You know, she also sits on boards. She also advocates. One of her projects is she's been working in the space of dealing with malaria on the continent. Mum Yvonne has, if you guys can head over to Take A Lot, she's got a home, what is it called? Like plates and cups and saucers. The words have gone out my mouth. So you do know that she does not just sing. She does so many other things.

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1: Currently out of work, I'm going to encourage you, Yvonne. Don't wait for somebody to call you for something. If onale phone, start with something. There are journalists out there that are exploring podcasts, that are writing, that are creating content, that are all of those things. So you don't, the idea of I'm waiting to be employed, that era fedile. That era is over.
2: That's true. Yes.
1: You're going to create, you're going to build for yourself. Thank you so much to the person saying the words you're looking for, homeware. Homeware. Thank you, guys. Sometimes the bundles disappear. But Yvonne, I really, really hope that that this adds some spark into your life. And I'm so glad you were available. Stay on the line so I can send you through to our producers who will be taking your details and make sure that you go and get that clip and you can share it with your family. But also, Mum Yvonne had something extra to say.
3: Hello, hello, 702 listeners. Hello, Kilebohile. Thank you very much. I don't even know what to say, but I just want to say thank you to all those parents who named their children after me. And it's just so fulfilling. And yeah, I really appreciate it. I know in Uganda, there's lots of Yvonne Chaka Chakas. In Tanzania and in Malawi, children are called Yvonne Chaka Chaka, Sambuda, or somebody else, you know, the last surname. But I just want to say thank you. I've had so many young people coming to me to say, oh, my father loved you. And every time you were on TV, my mother was told, there's my second wife, or there's your MK. But one day I met this young boy who came to me and said, my father just loved you. We had pictures of you in the house and my mother hated you. So these are the things that we endure, and you laugh about them, and it's just life. But overall, I just want to say thank you to all those people who supported me. And yeah, I'm sure the young Yvonne Chaka Chakas will be better than me, do well, be doctors, lawyers, actuaries, and yeah, what is in the name? Thank you.
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3: 7 minutes to 3 o'clock. We would usually have Dr. Chris Smith with us on The Naked Scientist for today, but he's not available for a public holiday in the UK. So we talk about hypertension cases that are rising among adults under the age of 45 in Gauteng, joined by Katlego Ngobeni, clinical and medical practitioner, clinical associate registered with the Health Profession Council of South Africa. That's the HPCSA. Katlego, welcome to the show. Thank you so much for joining us.
4: Hi, good afternoon, and thank you for having
3: me. Katlego, just in terms of when we look at hypertension and how it used to be this, what people imagine being an old person's illness, what has changed over the past few decades and years?
4: In a short, or rather one sentence, simple answer, it's the lifestyle.
3: Mm.
4: So if you can look at that, then lifestyle, especially among the people ranging from 18 years old up to, let's say, 45 for the matter of this case, things like our veggies, our exercises, like they were our daily bread and butter, we were more focused on that. But then right now, if you can look at our lifestyles of today, you find that the most people, especially within this age range, they don't exercise from the get-go.
3: Mm.
4: Our eating is not healthy, or rather it's not the food that benefits our body, rather it's the one that causes this unnecessary side effect, because hypertension is considered to be one of those lifestyle caused kind of medical conditions.
3: So
4: the food, yes.
3: Mm. So now continue, go ahead.
4: So the food that we eat, like I said, it does contribute to this. The food which we eat, lack of exercise, including the things we use for recreational services like alcohol and smoking. But then to break this down properly, I think it's best that we define what is this, what we're talking about. So in simple terms of what is high blood pressure. So we know that basically we have blood in our body, and the body that blood travels within our blood vessels. We call those blood vessels, or people call them veins, but anyways, we have more terms or rather proper terms for those. So the blood vessels, or rather the blood, needs to be regulated according to whatever is happening to you in that moment. Meaning, for example, right now it's winter. If most of people you assess your hands or your arms, you can barely even see those veins that usually pop out in summer.
3: Mm.
4: So that's basically the process of vasodilation, meaning that your blood vessels get bigger and also they need to be able to get smaller. Reason being is it depending on what you need blood to. For example, if you are exercising, meaning you need more blood to be distributed towards your muscles to be able to carry you throughout that workout. When you are sleeping, blood is sent more to your stomach and everything to clean and for digestion. So one other thing that can impact all this process of vasodilation and all that is alcohol. Alcohol disables this chemical, it's nitric oxide we have in our blood. It allows for this dilation. So alcohol removes it from the system. As a result, our vessels are smaller. We use the term constricted.
3: Mm.
4: They are constricted for a while. So a chronic use of alcohol can cause a person to be in that state of vasoconstriction for a long time. And high blood pressure simply means the pressure applied to your blood. Right, so meaning now if there's constriction, meaning the pressure is increased to your blood, meaning now your blood is no longer able to travel nicely throughout your body. So it's restricted, meaning only a little amount of blood traveling to what you need, to the organ that needs the blood at that time, in a way.
3: Can I ask And I know we don't have too much time, but in terms of stress levels, much as there's the pot lifestyle, like what you've spoken about, exercise, I mean, everybody will say, it's either sugiri or letswai or the salt. Outside of that, can we talk about stress management and where we may be failing?
4: All right. Stress. Okay. Stress is a very big topic. But yes, stress does impact BP because it raises your cortisol levels, meaning basically it's either you're awake or not. We call it your sympathetic system, your fight or flight system, right? To be alert. When you are alert, yes, you end up in that vasoconstriction state and BP goes up. But now, how do you manage stress? Step number one, identify what is stressing. Most people, you find them that they are stressed, but they don't even know about what. So step number one, identify your stress. Say it's financial stress, basically. Financial stress, you have financial advice available. You can speak to those ones. You can, they will actually educate you on those things of budgeting and everything. And so that's why, like I said, stress is big. You need to identify what is it that's bothering you. If it's a mental health problem, yes, we can assist you.
3: So Kakeho, we've run out of time, but what I will do is make sure we allocate some more time to chat about hypertension, because it is quite a silent killer and there's so many other more details that we need to get through. But thank you so much for your time.
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8: Mokgosi to remain in custody after the postponement of his bail hearing and illegal mining tunnels discovered beneath Roodepoort CBD. Good afternoon, I'm Maki Mulapo. We begin in the courts where alleged political fixer Brown Mokgosi will be spending at least another 3 days behind bars after his bail application was postponed to Thursday. Mokgosi appeared at the Johannesburg Magistrates Court today, where he stands accused of faking an assassination attempt on himself. He faces a litany of charges, which include perjury, defeating the ends of justice, unlawful possession of a firearm, ammunition, and the discharging of a firearm in a public space. During today's bail proceedings, the court heard how investigating officers went to the wrong house to try and verify his place of residence. Mokgosi's lawyer, William Sakhaja, says that the confusion was due to the fact that his client's home is located on tribal land and the officers went to a house a few minutes away from his.
9: This causes confusion and has caused confusion in the past, which is why I supplied a pin location. My wife's number was also furnished by my attorney of record to the investigating officer on Tuesday, the 19th of May, 2026. I did so with the hope that the investigating officer will attend to phone my wife should he experience any difficulties with the said address.
8: State Prosecutor Tamim Bekana says the investigating officers need a few days to travel to Mahikeng in the northwest to verify Mokgosi's address.
10: The state is aware that the bail application is urgent. However, Your Worship, this is not the what the state has created, because the state was not given the address on numerous occasions. So the fault cannot squarely lie on the state.
8: Staying in the courts, a co-accused in the trial of alleged underworld gang boss Nafiz Modak today admitted he lied to police about aspects of his case. Modak's alleged middleman Ziad Paul is testifying in his own defense today. Paul is among the 14 alleged accomplices on trial with Modak for various crimes related to operating a criminal empire. Carlo Peterson has more.
11: Ziad Paul faces more than 20 charges related to allegedly orchestrating murders and other crimes on behalf of Nafiz Modak. The state believes Paul received payments from Modak to plan two murders, as well as the attacks on slain anti-gang detective Charles Kinnear, attorney William Booth, and underworld figure Andre Nordier. Nordier was killed in a drive-by shooting in Paro a year ago, but Poole denies the charges. He claims he was merely employed as a bodyguard in Modak's security team. He admits he lied about being Modak's driver on the day he was arrested in April 2021 because he was traumatized. Paul says he initially lodged a case against the Hawks related to Modak's arrest.
12: I spoke to the lawyer, that's it. I told him, there's something's wrong. I wasn't the driver, but Paul was close back, and that's what I done.
11: Paul told the court he also lied to the Hawks to avoid being arrested because he was in shock, although he later handed himself in. Carlo Peterson, Eyewitness News, Western Cape High Court.
8: Illegal mining and its subsequent consequences on road infrastructure and businesses is now tearing through the heart of the Roodepoort CBD, leaving business owners fearing their shops could collapse at any moment. Johannesburg Road Agency officials and Joburg Transport MMC Kinukunene have discovered several illegal mining tunnels beneath parts of the CBD during an oversight inspection on the West Rand today. One of the most shocking discoveries was beneath a local butchery where illegal miners had dug a hole directly under the store in an apparent attempt to steal meat. Mungezi Koko is there.
13: The tunnel runs directly beneath the floor of the shop, with business owners now worried that the ground could cave in without warning. Officials say the suspects appear to have fled after spotting security cameras before they could take anything. But across parts of the Roodepoort CBD, the damage has already been done. Transport MMC Kenny Kunene.
14: That must be given retex, this red underground. That's how they destroy the road infrastructure. That's how they are destroying houses here. That's how they are destroying buildings.
13: Open holes, collapsing ground, and illegal excavations now pose a serious risk to businesses, motorists, and pedestrians moving through the area every day. Monkey Zikoko, Eyewitness News, Roodepoort.
8: And health authorities have successfully traced and contained hantavirus cases, with the identified contacts currently being monitored. Chairperson of Parliament's Select Committee on Social Services, Desiree Finis, says authorities have implemented comprehensive contact tracing measures with most of the identified contacts. Finis was addressing a social cluster briefing in Parliament today, where she commended health authorities.
15: These developments demonstrate the strength of the country's surveillance systems and highlight the importance of sustained investment in institutions.
8: She says South Africans should also rest assured that there's no cause for panic.
15: There is no cause for panic. The situation is under control and is being closely monitored by health authorities.
8: Gold's trading at $4,565.10 an ounce. The rand's at 16.31 to the dollar, at 22.02 to the pound, at 19, at exactly 19 to the euro. Brent crude oil's at $97.28 a barrel.
16: In Bedford View, there's been an accident on the N12 West before the Gululis interchange, slowing down traffic. In the same area, there's queuing traffic on the N3 South between the Gululis interchange and Van Buren Road.
17: And in your sport, second starred Mamelodi Sundowns headed home with their CAF Champions League a trophy with them following success in Morocco. Jared Bowen laments a poor West Ham form following Premier League relegation. Stormers bring home Cheslin Kolbe, and George Russell embarrassed by trackside behaviour.
8: Look at your weather. It's a partly cloudy Monday afternoon across Gauteng. Today, temperatures are peaking at highs between 21 and 23 degrees. The top story in Eyewitness News this hour: alleged political fixer Brown Mokgosi will be spending at least another 3 days behind bars after his bail application was postponed to Thursday.
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0: A very good afternoon to all of you. It's 8 minutes past three on Monday, the 25th of May. Hope you had a great weekend. Hope this week, Monday, is off to a decent start. This is 702 Drive with me, John Perlman. Wherever you're listening to us in 702 land, welcome to the show. Ministers in the justice and security cluster are meeting right now to look at the growing tensions around illegal immigration. But is there anything government can do about this? Has it gone way beyond any governmental remedies? Of course, Ikona Malinga Mnisi is watching that story. He'll join us as soon as the doors open and they get some idea of what has been discussed. Speaking of talks, the US and Iran are both sounding a little bit more positive about the possibility of talks about talks that might lead to talks about some kind of lasting peace. Professor James Kerr Lindsay joins us with his take at 10 to 5. Back home last week, public protector Koleka Taleka laid bare the failure to put public funds to effective use and fix Charlotte Matleke Hospital after that terrible fire all those years ago. This is what she had to say.
1: We actually found governance, maladministration, but also the lack of accountability, wherein immediately after the fire broke out, the Department of Health obviously handed over the academic hospital to the Department of Infrastructure and Development in line with their mandate for repairs, basically doing public works and maintenance public infrastructure. And what happened there is that, first and foremost, there was no collaboration in terms of the work that needed to be done.
0: Well, it was bad enough what the public protector had to say, but it could well be even worse than that. Professor Adam Mohammed, who's worked at Charlotte Matleke for many, many years, has spoken out publicly about what he's seen and what he believes needs to be put right. He's our guest after four. It really was a big and rather special weekend for South African football. On Saturday, we had this.
2: They've won three this time around. The dancers will continue long into the night. They would have loved to have done this in Orlando last week. They were denied that opportunity, but they're doing it at Mbombela today. Congratulations, Orlando Pirates. 25-26 Betway Premiership champions. It was definitely worth the wait.
0: Okay, so Pirates on Saturday, ending 8 years of dominance by Mamelodi Sundowns as far as the Betway Premiership is concerned. But then on Sunday night for Masandawana, well, there was this.
3: Amazing. You know, I'm so proud of the entire team, the Matsipe family, the Masandawana, the players, the technical team. So many years, you know, we kept knocking, we kept going. We fell short so many times, semifinals back-to-back. Lost in the finals. It's not easy. It's so difficult to motivate yourself, to go again, to fight again. And we know how difficult it is to win the CAF Champions League. It's not for everyone. It's difficult. And for us to go back to back speaks volumes of the character that we have as a team. So I'm so proud to be one of the players associated with this club.
0: Yeah, Ronwyn Williams talking after an extraordinary team performance, buoyed by a quite extraordinary save. Well, once again, he showed himself to be a quite remarkable stopper of penalties. Sundowns, African champions for the second time. We'll talk about those games at 10 to 4, and then I've got a couple of questions for you of my own that I'm looking forward to getting your feedback. If you want to, in the meanwhile, just talk about those two games and what you felt about them, give me a call on 011-883-0702 and 072-702-1702. I suppose appropriately, given that we had the African champion club champions decided last night, today is Africa Day. We always end the show with music. So on Africa Day, do you have a favorite artist from elsewhere on the continent? A favorite song, perhaps one like this?

0: The sounds there of Papa Wemba. Now maybe you have a favorite singer, song from elsewhere on our continent. Start sending us those names and selections, please. We'll talk about them onwards from about 25, 20 to 6. But we can never get your selections soon enough. That way we can dig out the music. On the markets today, the JSE is off to a near perfect start to the week. Listen to this. The All Share is up, way up. The Rand is stronger. Oil is cheaper, much cheaper. And gold and platinum have bounced back. What's not to like? Let's start with the All Share up today by 2,820 points. That's a gain of 2.5%. Financials have picked up by 2.1%. The Resources Index up by 4.1%. Some of the winners, Implats up by 6%, Valterra by 5.7%, Sibanye by 5.6%. All of that off the back of a $41.20 spike in the platinum price, and there has been as well a $46.16 rise in the price of gold. On the downside, Pick and Pay has lost 4%, Sasol down by 3%, the dip in Sasol due to a $9.76 drop in the oil price. No disrespect to Sasol, but I think the rest of us are pretty pleased that the oil price is coming down. Currently, a barrel of Brent crude, should you wish to buy one, you will need to have $94.48 handy. Rand's trading at 16.32 against the dollar. That's better by 11 cents since this time last Friday. A euro will cost you 19 Rand, a 17 cent gain over the same time period, and $22.03 will get you a pound. Stephen Curtis joins us with all the market news at 25 past four. We'll get sport with Anthony Teixeira. We heard him a moment ago. And Londiwe Nkupane has the traffic news. Listen up for that coming up shortly. Mikey Mulapo joining us at 3:30 with the very latest news headlines. This is 702 Drive. We're live in the place where you live. If it's happening in 702 land, you will get to hear about it here first. But you know, there is so much going on in our communities to do with infrastructure. Perhaps you live in those parts of Roodepoort that Mongezi Koko was talking about a little bit earlier, where Zama Zama illegal mining activity is literally ripping the guts out of that town. I mean, it's a quite extraordinary situation. So your take on all of these issues and any others we might have missed is always invaluable as we put the show together. Please contact us on 072-702-1702 or 011-883-0702. 702 Drive, it's 16 minutes past 3.
1: 702. Let's walk the talk.
0: Yeah, so the weekend, some of us are back at work. Some people are, the reality of this country, wishing and wondering if they'll ever actually find themselves work. And a lot of young people have been back in school today. And some of you as parents may have been taking your kids to school, or perhaps you are busy picking them up. It's interesting, school days, really, because one of the things that I sometimes reflect on is, I wish they taught me that at school, because when you get out of there, there's a whole lot of stuff that you actually have to learn. I wish there'd been more specific education in terms of curriculum about how to look after money, how to save money, how to make money. And then I guess there's the life lessons, you know, that perhaps you do have to go to the school of hard knocks to find out. But life lessons that you wish you'd been taught in school, whether formally or informally. What was missing from what we call our education? Give me a call on that on 011-883-0702 and 072-702-1702. Jonathan Fairbairn, what should you have been taught at school that you weren't? Good afternoon to you.
2: Afternoon, John, and afternoon to our 702 family. I think if we could be taught conflict resolution in school,
0: okay,
2: it would be a heck of a skill to leave school with, because I think so many of us, we don't know how to have conflict with each other. Sometimes when it comes or arises, you'll end up in a full blown argument. Then it could resort to violence. I mean, you even look at some of the crime stats and that cited in the crime stats that, you know, sometimes murder and violence leads to disagreements that people are having. And there may be alcohol involved as well, but I think we don't know how to resolve conflict when it comes up between us. So I think that would be a nice one to have at school.
0: Yeah, it's a fascinating one. I mean, that would be brilliant. And I wonder if, by the way, are there any educators out there or anyone else who maybe some schools are actually doing that now. And if you are part of or involved with developing curriculum like that, implementing it, give us a call and let us know, because it's a terrific suggestion and it may well be some people are already at work on that. Londi, where your school days were more recent than mine, just.
2: And mine.
0: Close. Yeah. what do you think would have been good to have learned at school, either formally or lesser?
3: Yeah. Good afternoon, John. So I think for me, it's more of a life lesson, really. And I think it's that looking successful and being financially stable are like two different things.
0: Yes.
3: I think that would, like, you know, sort of ease the pressure of people to, you know, get into things that they shouldn't be as far as, you know, financial matters are involved. So I think that would have been a great lesson to actually have in school, but I didn't get that. So
0: I didn't get that. Yeah, but that would be an absolutely fascinating course, because on the one hand, there is, you know, the how to look after money and what having money actually means. What's the difference between income and wealth, between wealth and prosperity and all those things. But the other is actually a little bit about engaging around values, like what is money for? Why do you want money? And what do you want people to think of you in terms of success? We've got two brilliant courses already. Again, maybe that's a conversation you're already having in classrooms, whether formally or not. Please do give us a call on that and your own suggestions. What should we be teaching in schools? What do you wish you had been given an opportunity to learn more about? Call me on that, 011-883-0702 and 072-702-1702. It's 20 past three.
4: John Perlman
1: on 702.
4: 3 to 6 p.m.
0: Okay, let's catch up with what's happening out in the traffic. Londiwe, what are we looking at?
3: All right, so in Bedford View, there's been an accident on the N12 West before the Gululis interchange, slowing down traffic in that area. Also in the same area, there's queuing traffic on the N3 South between the Gululis interchange and Van Buren Road. In the Joburg CBD, there's roadworks on the M2 East after the Crown interchange, causing delays within the area as well. In Devlin, there's slow-moving traffic on the Golden Highway, just between the N1 and the N12 exit due to roadworks as well. Looking at your traffic lights are out in Woodmead at Woodmead Drive and Woodlands. Appointments are also on duty in that area in Four Ways as well at Monte Cassino and Winnie Mandela Drive. Appointments are also in that area on duty as well. In Tshwane, traffic lights are also out in the CBD at Lilengoi and Francis Bard, in Waterkloof at January Masilela and Aramist. In Monument Park at the R21 and Solomon Mahlangu Drive. Remember to report any traffic incident on X at EWN Traffic.
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5: A foreign national can own and run an establishment in South Africa as long as they have the necessary paperwork and permits.
6: You know, there's a notion that concerns the local South Africans must just be content with the status quo. What is not said by the leaders is that you cannot venture into any of the other African states around and beyond us without the necessary paperwork. Even in Zimbabwe, they don't look you up.
1: Africa Milani.
4: 4 to 6 on 702. Your boss noticed. Your ex noticed. 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Sani 6 to rent a car. 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
0: Right, let's briefly catch up then with what's happening behind closed doors, I have to say, as ministers in the Justice, Crime Prevention and Security Cluster gather. It's an emergency meeting, this around the protests that are taking place around the issue of illegal immigration in South Africa. In Kosi Corner, Malinga Mnisi is out in Pretoria waiting for somebody to come out and tell us what they've been talking about. In Kosi Corner, a very good afternoon to you. I understand doors still closed, meetings still going on. But just for context, if you can give us briefly, please, a summary of what the meeting is all about and why it's seen by government as so important right now. Good afternoon to you.
11: Yeah, good afternoon to you, John, as well as to our 702 listeners. I think before just really giving a background as to how we've arrived at this point, pardon me, I do need to say the developing story really this afternoon is the walking out of at least one March and March leader out of this meeting taking place here at the Union Buildings behind closed doors. We've had the opportunity to speak to him, and he's essentially said it was a failure of a meeting. He believed it was a waste of resources, also saying that the planning behind the meeting was not so great. And what he's then also spoken about is saying, you know, he believes that it does not truly reflect what is currently happening on the ground. But I can tell you, John, we are at the Union Buildings outside one of the meeting rooms where this engagement is taking place between all of these stakeholders, and we are just waiting for the doors to be opened for the ministers and deputy ministers and all the officials at this meeting to then emerge and give us a sense of what is happening. It's been a long wait. We were initially told that we would be afforded a doorstop opportunity at around midday, but you know, we're going late into the afternoon now, and it seems as if we may be waiting longer. But of course, John, this is all as a result of these widespread protests that we've seen across a number of provinces, particularly KwaZulu-Natal, the Eastern Cape, as well as the Gauteng. I mean, we speak about this meeting going on, but even today there were demonstrations in Katlehong, that is in Ekurhuleni. And government is essentially wanting to engage the groups that are behind these particular protests. Of course, there's also been murmurs about June 30th being the sort of deadline for undocumented foreign nationals to leave the country, or else there will essentially be a very concerning situation, as has been suggested. But already the police coming out over the weekend saying that they stand prepared to deal with any violence that may emerge. But what the government is trying to do here, particularly the security cluster, is essentially I think they're attempting to get to a point where they sing from the same hymn book with these groups, because they've also been meeting with representatives of political parties to essentially, they say they want to develop some form of a framework, not only looking at the current situation, but also looking at issues of challenges around unity within the country among different racial groups. But of course, it stems really from what the current situation is like. They're also wanting to guide in some way the protests around these issues while then ventilating plans and solutions, as they often do, John, around dealing with the issue of illegal migration, which many argue has certainly become a crisis in the country, John.
0: Thanks very much. In Kosi Corner, Malinga Mnisi, keeping track of what's happening at that meeting, eagerly awaited to see who comes out. He did update that the person representing the organization, March and March, actually left the meeting and complained firstly about the agenda and felt that the meeting, the way the meeting was framed, was ill-conceived. So plenty more to come, I suspect, from that gathering in Pretoria. And Kosi Corner sticking close, and I'm sure we'll hear from him later. So earlier we played you a clip of Pirates winning the league, and we also played you a clip of Ronwen Williams talking about Sundowns' triumph in the African CAF African Champions League. Sundowns winner of that for the second time. The question I wanted to ask you, if you're a supporter of one of those two teams, or maybe a supporter of neither, did you actually find yourself wanting both of them to succeed for different reasons? In other words, even if you're not a Pirates fan, were you looking forward to seeing just a change in the HS Sundowns dominance of the league, even if you might perhaps be a supporter of AmaZulu, for example? And then, was there a sense of South Africans, irrespective of club loyalty, getting behind Sundowns last night? I mean, both teams have achieved something quite extraordinary. Sundowns playing under very adversarial circumstances. I'm keen to know if there's a feeling of kind of national something in our football, or do we reserve that purely for when Bafana Bafana play? Give me a call on that. 011-883-0702 and 072-702-1702. 3:30, let's get the latest eyewitness news. Maki Mulapo joining us with the details. Good afternoon.
12: Thanks, John. Good afternoon. An urgent meeting called by security cluster ministers to address rising protests over illegal immigration is currently underway at the Union Buildings in Pretoria. The closed-door meeting is being attended by ministers, deputy ministers and senior national security officials, including acting National Police Commissioner Buleng Dimpane. The gathering comes as protests continue in parts of the country, with communities calling for tougher action against undocumented foreign nationals and their deportation. Nkosikona Malinga Mnisi is there.
13: The gathering comes as protests continue in parts of the country, with communities calling for tougher action against undocumented foreign nationals and their deportation. Government says the meeting is aimed at addressing illegal immigration and social cohesion challenges. Ministers are expected to finalize a framework for the National Action Plan to combat racism, xenophobia and related intolerance. Later today, the security cluster will also meet political parties, civic groups and organizations involved in recent anti-illegal immigration protests across the country. Government says the talks are intended to establish rules for protest actions and to discuss measures to deal with illegal immigration. Kosi Khona Malinga Mnisi, Eyewitness News in Pretoria.
12: A Pretoria-based NGO says the Social Development Department has left staff without salaries, transport fare and even airtime, leaving children in need of care helpless. The organization, which works in child protection, HIV/AIDS and mental health, says it fears victimization but wants to ring the alarm over a two-month payment backlog. Jabli Limbata has more.
14: The NGO operates across Pretoria and surrounding areas through three sections: social work, HIV and AIDS and workshop programs. But the social work program, with 25 staff, has not received funding since March, despite a signed service level agreement with the department. The manager says without money, social workers cannot reach hospitals to assess neglected children or arrange places of safety.
15: We lack a lot of resources when it comes to petrol to drive for the social worker to the hospital, and we need to make phone calls to find a place of safety where a child can be cared for and be protected at that period, we will not be able to do that because we do not have money.
14: The Gauteng Department of Social Development says 30% of NGOs are awaiting payment due to compliance matters being sorted. Jabuli Limbata, Eyewitness News, Pretoria.
12: In the courts, the case against an employee of the eThekwini Metro Municipality charged with fraud linked to flood relief efforts has been postponed. Baphezile Ngubane illegally obtained an RDP house claiming to have been affected by the 2022 massive floods. Department of Human Settlement spokesperson Ndabe Zinhle Sibiya.
16: We're talking about a highly sophisticated syndicate that is, fiddling with the system, misrepresenting facts. You know, you have someone here who claimed, to be a flood victim. Yet when an investigation is conducted, we discover that, look, this person is working.
12: He says the department discovered that Ngubane got the RTP house through fraud.
16: She claimed to earn below, the threshold, but we found that look, she's getting a decent salary.
12: Her court case has been postponed to the 22nd of June. And Pope Leo XIV has called for the disarming of artificial intelligence in his long-awaited manifesto on the rapidly developing technology, presenting his first encyclical Magnificent Humanity in person at the Vatican alongside AI experts. Today, the Pope warned of new forms of slavery behind its rise. Leo, the first U.S. Pope, also warned against a race for ever more powerful algorithms and larger data sets driven by the desire to secure geopolitical or commercial dominance. Co-founder of U.S. giant Anthropic, Christopher Ola, was also in attendance and said AI companies operate inside a set of incentives and constraints that can sometimes conflict with doing the right thing. He welcomed input from outside actors like the Catholic Church to push events in a better direction, saying that the questions raised by AI are bigger than the AI research community. Anthropic is embroiled in a legal battle with the U.S. military after opposing the use of its technology for lethal autonomous warfare and mass surveillance. A look at your weather. A partly cloudy Monday afternoon across Gauteng. Today, temperatures are peaking at highs between 21 and 23 degrees.
3: And in Bedford View, that accident on the N12 West before the Gululis interchange is still slowing down traffic within that area. In the same area, there's a queuing traffic on the N3 South between the Gululis interchange and Van Buren Road. In Devlin, there's slow-moving traffic on the Golden Highway between the N1 and the N12 exit due to roadworks within that area as well. If you're travelling in Sunny Hill, be on the lookout for roadworks on the N1 North at Rivonia Road causing some issues.
12: The top story in Eyewitness News, an urgent meeting called by security cluster ministers to address rising protests over illegal immigration is currently underway at the Union Buildings in Pretoria.
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24: Good afternoon, John and the team. With regards to the issue of the security cluster meeting today, I just hope that they are not going to come back blaming, because these are issues that are well documented. People have been complaining about these issues or that are related to illegal immigration. So they shouldn't act shocked. They should come up with ways in which they can detect and be able to get rid out of this mess that we find ourselves in. Simon Boxbeck.
25: Steinand here. I think if they taught me at school how to work out a formula to create common sense, or to put common sense in a bottle, I would have been one of the richest men on this planet if I could sell common sense. Have a nice day. Bye.
26: Hi, John. Thank you for a great show, and I love the topic. I think that if we brought self-development in the schools at an early age, you know, how to manage our emotions and our thoughts, it really will help a lot, because a lot of people, when they don't know how to solve for that, they struggle a lot in life. And, you know, it just gets worse. It doesn't get better until you learn the tools and the techniques that you need to be able to regulate yourself. And I wish I had that many years ago, because I only discovered it later in my life. And it's something that we definitely need. Thank you. It's Danira from Lanesha.
0: Yeah, lots of great suggestions out there. If you've just tuned in, you may have missed the question we asked at the start of the show, so let me share it with you again. What are the lessons you wish you'd had in school? It might have been by way of formal courses, for example, in how to save money or how to invest it, or it might have been ways of teaching and engaging with you that actually taught you to see and think about things in a different way that would serve you perhaps well in your later life. So you don't have to learn everything at the school of hard knocks. Now, this is interesting. Where is it? Yeah, here we go, from Ladybird. Conflict resolution is dealt with in life orientation. We performed this in LO, life orientation, in the matric class of 2009 at Westridge High School, which is Jonathan Fairbairn's alma mater. So 10 years after he matriculated, they took up his suggestion. Not literally, but introduce what he felt there should have been available when he was actually in school. 17 minutes to 4 o'clock. Please do keep those coming on 072-702-1702 Sports Time.
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0: Anthony Teixeira, very good afternoon to you. Sundowns, that was a hell of a battle they fought. And a battle they won, hey?
2: Yeah, good afternoon, John. Remarkable, especially that finish from Mokoena. Wow, sensational. But yeah, champions of Africa, Mamelodi Sundowns, making their way back to South Africa with the second star on their shirts. 10 years after winning the first CAF Champions League title, they did it again. A 2-1 aggregate victory over Moroccan side AS Far. Here's penalty-saving, match-winning, trophy-lifting captain Ronan Williams.
4: Very happy. Over the moon. But we couldn't have done it without your support, Mzansi. We saw the love, the support, the well wishes, the prayers. We appreciate each and every message that you guys sent our way and you guys carried us through. Thank you for turning out in numbers in Loftus. And thank you for the supporters who traveled all the way from South Africa. We really appreciate it.
2: In England, a muted London Stadium Sunday, where despite winning their final game 3-0 over Leeds, West Ham were relegated from the Premier League as Spurs beat Everton 1-0. In their most other recent seasons, the Hammers would have been safe had they ended on their 39 points, considerably higher than the average tally of 34.5 for teams finishing in 17th. Jared Bowen reflected on the heartbreak of ending a 14-year stay in the top flight.
5: No, it's not enough. It's not been enough. We was always relying on someone today, where over the last few weeks, couple of months, we could have put ourselves in a better position, a better situation. But we knew we had to come into the game today and win and just hold on to that little bit of hope, that little bit of belief that we had. You never quite know in football, but it obviously wasn't enough.
2: It's a homecoming many Stormers fans would have been dreaming of. Chess and Colby will be back next season to where it all started after 9 years stints in France and Japan. The double World Cup winning Springbok is the latest crown jewel in the side's ambitious Project 2029, a long-term strategic plan implemented by their director of rugby, John Dobson, to build a squad capable of consistently challenging for both the United Rugby Championship and the Champions Cup. And George Russell has issued an apology directed to those trackside officials. On lap 30 of the Canadian Grand Prix, he experienced an abrupt and total loss of power and was forced to retire, which led him to tossing his headrest onto the track. The Mercedes man, after receiving a 5,000 suspended euro fine, took to social media, saying his emotions got the better of him and he apologized for making the marshals and the FIA's job harder. His teammate Kimi Antonelli went on to become the first driver in the sport's history to claim their first four race victories in a row and now has a 43-point lead in the driver's standings. Anthony Teixeira, Eyewitness News Sport.
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0: At 14 minutes to 4, EWN Traffic is brought to you by Caesar Kaya. The National Lottery's changing lanes and moving over to Caesar Kaya, your new official National Lottery operator from the 1st of June. Let's get the latest then from Londiwe.
3: Right, thanks, John. So in your traffic, there's a peak time delays on the M1 South between Oxford Road and Carr Street in Woodmead. There's a stationary vehicle there on the N1 South before Rivonia Road, slowing down traffic from the Buccleuch interchange. In Bedford View, there's been an accident on the N12 West before the Gululis interchange, slowing down traffic within that area as well. In the same area, there's queuing traffic on the N3 South between the Gululis interchange and Van Buren Road. In Devlin, there's slow-moving traffic on the Golden Highway just between the N1 and the N12 exit due to roadworks as well in the area. And if you are traveling in Sunning Hill, please be on the lookout for roadworks that are on the N1 North and Rivonia Road causing some issues within that area. Traffic lights are out in Kyalami at the R55 and Kenilworth in Renpark Ridge at the N1 North and Beers Node. Pointsmen are also on duty within the area in Woodmead at Woodmead Drive and Woodlands. Pointsmen are also on duty within the area.
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0: So we were asking you things that ought to be taught in school, either through process, i.e. in the way in which general schooling takes place, or things that need to be taught by way of specific curriculum. Yeah, and a couple of you have got some really interesting suggestions. Paul says, how to have an entrepreneurial mindset in life and how to start

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1: Other one is changing a tire.
2: Yes.
1: That would have been great, to be honest. I discovered how to change a tire sort of on the side of the road after I hit a pothole.
2: Yes.
1: And it was the first time that I changed a tire. And I was like 25 at the time. And until that point, I had never learned. I learned on the fly, did it. What an experience. Actually, the more I'm thinking about it, maybe they shouldn't teach it. Although, probably would be helpful.
2: Yeah, and it's interesting. I mean, what you could do is you could put together kind of a little kind of cluster course where changing tires,
1: oil,
2: fixing stuff around the house, fixing cars, etc., etc. Okay, we're getting lots of suggestions. Listen to this list from Muhlomi, which is wonderfully mixed. Photography, playing musical instruments, cross-referencing, researching, public speaking. Those would have been great to learn at school. Please give me a call on that and let me know, what would you have wished to have learnt in your school days, either by way of a formal course or just in the way that things were taught? This is from Vanessa. Please will someone at 702 look into the CAPS curriculums for various subjects before suggesting that so many useful things are not being taught in SA schools. It's often that learners just don't want to apply those lessons to real life. Vanessa suggesting that there's homework to do. Thank you. Good advice. It's 10 to 4.
3: John is on X.
4: At John Perlman.
2: Okay, let's focus now on something else that's been going on. Very, very important conversations that we regularly have about social development and the need for NGOs to make a difference, trying to fill some of the gaps that both life and the economy and, you have to say, government sometimes leave. Now, the Gauteng Department of Social Development and the Gauteng government in general has had, I think it's fair to say, a fairly robust and sometimes acrimonious conversation with NGOs in this province about the way in which they're being funded, the way in which decisions are made about who should be funded. Our EWN colleague, Jabulile Mbata, has been out chatting to a number of NGOs doing important work, old age homes, working with victims of gender-based violence, to find out what the state of play actually is right now. And she's with us in the studio. Jabulile, very good afternoon to you. You set out to ask and get answers to some questions. What were you trying to better understand?
5: Good afternoon, John. So we just wanted a real picture of what these numbers really mean. So that's why we actually went out on the field today to speak to the organizations in person and really understand what is the effect when salaries are not paid. And, you know, as you mentioned, it's important work that these NGOs are doing. And they gave us really practical examples that, you know, sometimes when a child is neglected and left at a hospital, for instance, they are the ones who are brought in and, you know, counsel the child. They are then in that position to place the child at a safety place. But without the budget, without, you know, funds to be able to even travel, to be able to make those calls, they cannot do that work. And they also work with people who are HIV positive. And some of them are also mental health victims. So, they are unable to do anything because they simply do not have the budget to do that. They can't even get to work in some of these instances. So that's what we discovered today.
2: And in terms of the conversations that they're having with the Gauteng Department of Social Development, presumably when they find themselves unable to do their work, when they engage with the department, what kind of answers do they get?
5: So today the department said to us that the reason there's a delay is because there's some compliance matters that they need to sort out, which really speaks to vetting. But, you know, they shouldn't have even been in this position to begin with, because before you sign a contract with someone, you must have vetted them.
2: Yes,
5: so the answer is a bit shaky, in my opinion.

0: But honestly, the department has processes. It's not a new thing that the department is funding NGOs each year. I've been doing this story over and over again, and each year there's the same kinds of problems. There's a delay in payment, yet there is a budget. So this time the answer is that there's compliance issues.
1: Yeah, and as you say, how do you get on the list in the first place? I mean, I run an NGO, so I know how exacting that compliance can be. Once you've been through all of that, you would have thought, okay, we have a relationship, a contract, money ought to flow, and we'll deliver value for that money. If we don't, you come to us and take us off the list. Thank you, Jabulile Mbata. As she said, keeping track of a story that she's been keeping track of for a long, long time. If you run an NGO and you are having difficulties getting payment from either the Gauteng government or, for that matter, any arm of government, please do give us a call. Let's try and explore this issue from as many angles as we can. 6 minutes now to four.
2: John Perlman on 702. 3 to 6 p.m.
1: So I asked you a little bit earlier, even if you are not a fan of either Pirates or Sundowns, how did you feel about the two teams succeeding? Pirates breaking their own long drought without a title, but also finally ending Sundowns' dominance of the Premier League title, which had run for 8 years. And then, of course, Sundowns themselves having won a second African Champions League title, CAF Champions League title. So a great weekend for South African football. And my next guest, based on something he's written on the Daily Maverick site, believes that this is not only good for clubs, but this could be great for Bafana Bafana. Yanga Sibembe, under the headline, has written a story, and the headline is Sundowns and Pirates successes, a great boost for Bafana Bafana before World Cup. Yanga, welcome. It's great to have you with us on the show. Why do you think this is going to help Bafana Bafana, beyond obviously the individual confidence that, or the confidence individual players will take to their task in Mexico? Good afternoon to you.
3: And to your listeners, thank you for having me. As you've said, this past weekend was quite exciting for South African football, as a lot of, you know, new things happened, or things that haven't happened in a long time happened. With Pirates winning the league for the first time in over a decade, and then Sundowns, of course, winning the Champions League that they've pursued for more than a decade now to actually clinch it. So I think basically the fact that most of the players that are going to be selected by Hugo Broos on Wednesday should come from Sundowns and Pirates. That's been the theme over the last year or so. And I think you heading into such a big tournament, you know, is not going to shake up things too much. So there's, of course, a handful of players that probably almost indispensable for Bafana Bafana, including the captain of Mamelodi Sundowns, Ronan Williams.
1: Yes.
3: And, of course, the midfielder that scored the winning goal for the team to win the Champions League in Tebogo Mokoena. So those types of players, and then, of course, some exciting players from Paris, as Ozan Opolos and Relebuhile Mofokeng, who also feature quite heavily in the plans, or whatever achievements that we have in North America for the World Cup next year. It's quite exciting from that perspective.
1: Yeah, and it's interesting because if we go back to the mid-1990s, of course, Pirates succeeding, winning their first, they're gaining their first African star, and then a year later we win the African Cup of Nations. How do you think Hugo Broos will draw on this? Because my understanding of him is he's pretty good at using strengths of individual players to bring out the strengths in other players.
3: In terms of Bafana Bafana themselves, they play as much as a team as you can find. There's not like anyone that stands out as an individual that you can say is a star.
1: Right.
3: Like if you look at France, you can say Kylian Mbappe is the star of that team. If you look at Portugal, Cristiano Ronaldo will always be the star of that team as long as he's active, and so on and so forth. So, but with Bafana Bafana, it's very much a team effort. But the individual achievements of these players over the last couple of months, and of course now culminating in them winning the trophies for their clubs respectively, will then, you know, they'll carry that into the national team, and it will help really, you know, boost whatever chances that Bafana Bafana has in their quest to qualify for the knockout rounds in the World Cup for the first time ever.
1: Thanks so much. Yanga Sibembe has written a really interesting piece on the Daily Maverick site. Check it out. Suggesting that Pirates winning the league and Mamelodi Sundowns triumphing out in Morocco last night, all to the good as Bafana Bafana prepare for a World Cup that is now just 17 days away. Can you believe it? 702 Drive.
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9: Illegal mining threatens businesses in the Roodepoort CBD, and March and March walks out of urgent talks aimed at addressing illegal migration protests. Good afternoon, I'm Maki Mulapo. Illegal mining and its subsequent consequences on road infrastructure and businesses is now tearing through the heart of the Roodepoort CBD, leaving business owners fearing their shops could collapse at any moment. Johannesburg Road Agency officials and Joburg Transport MMC Kenekunene have discovered several illegal mining tunnels beneath parts of the CBD during an oversight inspection on the West Rand today. One of the most shocking discoveries was beneath a local butchery where illegal miners had dug a hole directly under the store in an apparent attempt to steal meat. Mungezi Koko is there.
10: The tunnel runs directly beneath the floor of the shop, with business owners now worried that the ground could cave in without warning. Officials say the suspects appear to have fled after spotting security cameras before they could take anything. But across parts of the Roodepoort CBD, the damage has already been done. Transport MMC Kenny Kunene.
11: That must be given retex, this red underground. That's how they destroy the road infrastructure. That's how they are destroying houses here. That's how they are destroying buildings.
10: Open manholes, collapsing ground and illegal excavations now pose a serious risk to businesses, motorists and pedestrians moving through the area every day. Monkey Ziko Go, Eyewitness News, Roodepoort.
9: A leader of anti-illegal migration movement March on March has walked out of a high-level government meeting aimed at addressing escalating protests on migration. The closed-door meeting underway at the Union Buildings in Pretoria has brought together security cluster ministers, senior national security officials and groups linked to the recent wave of protest action. Government says the talks are meant to establish guidelines for protests and discuss interventions to deal with illegal immigration. Nkosikhona Mnisi has more.
12: Little has emerged from inside the meeting as discussions continue behind closed doors. However, March and March leader Sanele Kambule has described the engagement as disorganized, saying it failed to meet expectations and poses logistical challenges. Kambule walked out of the meeting before its conclusion, also citing travel commitments.
13: In actual fact, I would say it was a waste of resources because we sent an invitation late on Friday to gather here. We had to book flights and traveling arrangements at last minute, and they read a presentation to us from a laptop connected via to the overhead projector. We are not given prior information on this presentation, and we're not even given an agenda to what will be tabled today.
12: March and March is among several groups invited to the talks as government moves to ease growing tensions while maintaining it is working to address illegal migration. Or see Kwana Malinga Mnisi, Eyewitness News in Pretoria.
9: We move to the course where a police captain arrested in connection with his testimony at the Madlanga Commission has been charged with allegedly sabotaging the investigation into the murder of Vereniging engineer Armand Swart. Lawrence Magotlwe made his first appearance at the Pretoria Magistrates Court today. Khumutso Modise has more.
14: Lawrence Magotlwe, who's attached to the Forensic Sciences Laboratory, is the first witness from the Madlanga Commission to be arrested over his testimony. According to the state, he was handed exhibits from Armand Swart's murder scene as an experienced ballistics analyst, but he allegedly deliberately produced analysis that could have let Swart's alleged killers go free. The state claims he produced contradictory findings and ensured recovered firearms were not subjected to further examination. Makotwe faces charges of defeating the ends of justice and possession of ammunition. He made a brief court appearance today and will return to the Pretoria Magistrates Court next month for a bail application. Khomzo Modise, Eyewitness News.
9: Staying in the course, alleged political fixer Brown Mokgosi will be spending at least another 3 days behind bars after his bail application was postponed to Thursday. Mokgosi appeared at the Johannesburg Magistrates Court today, where he stands accused of faking an assassination attempt on himself. He faces a litany of charges, which include perjury, defeating the ends of justice, unlawful possession of firearm, ammunition, and the discharging of a firearm in a public space. During today's bail proceedings, the court heard how investigating officers went to the wrong house to try and verify his place of residence. Mokgosi's lawyer, William Sakhaja, says that the confusion was due to the fact that his client's home is located on tribal land and the officers went to a house a few minutes away from his.
15: This causes confusion and has caused confusion in the past, which is why I supplied a pin location. My wife's number was also furnished by my attorney of record to the investigating officer on Tuesday, the 19th of May, 2026. I did so with the hope that the investigating officer will attend to phone my wife should he experience any difficulties with the said address.
9: State Prosecutor Tamim Mbekana says the investigating officers need a few days to travel to Mahikeng in the northwest to verify Mokgosi's address.
16: The state is aware that the bail application is urgent. However, Your Worship, this is not the what the state has created, because the state was not given the address on numerous occasions. So the fault cannot squarely lie on the state.
9: And in the Western Cape, as the continent celebrates Africa Day today, migrant rights organizations are picketing in Cape Town today in support of African migrants and African unity. This year's theme is 63 years of unity, integration and development. Let's celebrate together, and comes amid nationwide anti-illegal immigration protests in the country. In a recent demonstration in Cape Town over the weekend, protesters called for tougher action against undocumented foreign nationals and mass deportations. Ntutuza Lenene has more.
17: Organizers of the Africa Day picket say they stand against Afrophobia, discrimination and violence directed at migrants in South Africa. They say no African should be treated as a foreigner on the continent. Demonstrators outside the St. George's Cathedral say there is no place for racism and hate in the country. Meanwhile, organizers of protests against undocumented foreigners have rejected claims that their demonstrations are violent or xenophobic. Nduthuzelo Nene, Eyewitness News in Cape Town.
9: Gold's trading at $4,569.63 an ounce. The rand's at 16.30 to the dollar, at exactly 22 to the pound, at 18.98 to the euro. Brent crude oil is at $98.06 a barrel.
18: And in the traffic heading towards Houghton, there's been an accident to the M1 South before Houghton Drive, slowing down traffic there from College Drive. If you continue on the M1 South towards the Johannesburg CBD, expect heavier traffic volumes due to peak time pressure.
19: And in your sport, Betway Premiership champions Orlando Pirates secure May Awards 2, a roundup of day 2's morning results from Roland Garros and the IPL playoffs decided.
9: A look at your weather. Clear skies in store for Gauteng tomorrow, becoming partly cloudy. Joburg will drop to overnight lows of 7 degrees and peak at highs of 21. Pretoria is at 8 and 23. Vereeniging is at 5 and 21 degrees. The top story in Eyewitness News this hour. Illegal mining and its subsequent consequences on road infrastructure and businesses is now tearing through the heart of the Roodepoort CBD, leaving business owners fearing their shops could collapse at any moment.
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1: 702 Drive, it's 10 minutes past 4. Great to have you with us. Hope you're having a good Monday, a decent start to the week. If you had something special happen to you over the weekend, apart from watching your team win the Betway Premiership or watching your team win a second Africa Champions star, well, let us know what that special something was. And I did ask a question, by the way, even if you may not be a supporter of either Pirates or Sundowns, or perhaps you support only the one, did you nevertheless feel that it was a great weekend for South African football? And I say that very much with Bafana Bafana's match, opening match against Mexico, not very far away. June the 11th, 17 days, I think, as kids would say, 17 sleeps. I'd have to count and be absolutely sure. Either way, it's very, very soon indeed. Is this all very, very good? Do you have a sense of warm tailwinds behind South African football as we approach this all-important tournament? Call me with that on 011-883-0702 and 072-702-1702. Still to come, we're going to take another look at something we spoke about last week. The Public Protector came out with a really damning report about the Gauteng government's failure to fix up Charlotte Maxeke Johannesburg Academic Hospital after a terrible fire had ripped through that building back in 2021. We're going to talk to Professor Adam Mohammed, Clinical Head of Internal Medicine at Charlotte Maxeke, who in an earlier interview over the weekend with the Sunday Times has spoken out very, very strongly indeed about what he believes to be the absolutely eviscerating nature of corruption in that hospital, in public health more broadly. And his view is very strongly that that's why it really is hard to fix anything under those circumstances. He's with us shortly to share those views. Another institution, perhaps with this equally deep problem, is the DNA labs that are meant to help with the investigation of crime, first of all, and then secondly, the prosecution of people who the police believe are guilty of those crimes. After five, we'll talk to Dr. Vanessa Lynch, Regional Director of DNA for Africa. Alarming statistics presented in Parliament about the immense backlogs in the DNA system and the problems that causes for law enforcement. That's coming up in about an hour's time. Before that, is there anything suggesting we are closer to a US-Iran deal? Professor James Kerr-Lindsay international relations expert, joins us once again to take us through all of that. We asked you about things you wish you were actually taught in school, either formally or, you know, things you would learn just in the course of being in a school. Please keep sending us your voice notes with your thoughts on that. 072-702-1702.
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20: Good afternoon, John. What I wish I was taught in high school was investments and investing, how the economy works, the local economy, the global economy, how to make money work for you and not simply just work hard for money, because it is the former that makes you sustainably wealthy and able to withstand economic shocks as opposed to the latter. So money and how it works is something I believe was deliberately not taught to us to keep us beholden and dependent on the system.
21: Good afternoon, 702. Yeah, one of the things that I feel like we should have done in school was getting our learner's license, you know, because like if you look at driving is essentially a career on its own. Like we've got a lot of people out there on the roads, taxi drivers, we've got truck drivers, we've got a lot of people out on the road, you know, like the courier drivers, you know. So if we had all done our learner's license back in school in grade 10 or 11, somewhere there, you know, that would have been a huge boost for a lot of South Africans. So I do think that the South African government needs to make a plan there where they can link up with schools and help a lot of young learners get their learner's license.
22: Greetings, Intertation. You know, in my opinion, what I think it's something they should have taught me at school. You know, in life orientation, they have what they call the world of work. They tell you about all these careers that are there, but they don't prepare you for the interviews. Now, if they had prepared me for the interviews, drafting a CV, like they need to update that information every now and then so that it aligns with the developments that are out there in the field, in the work field. So I think that is what they must focus on, because a number of people are really fumbling when it comes to interviews. I think that's my opinion. Thank you.
1: Yeah, interesting that you mentioned interviews. Thank you for that, because Helen sends us her list, what to learn at school, dress code, manners for business, and again, how to interview. And Karen, how do you get a credit rating, a credit card, a loan to buy a car or a house? I'm keen to know, by the way, I mean, quite a lot of people focusing on managing money, making money, and so on. Yeah, a lot of people stressing, suggesting that. And I'm wondering how receptive would young people be to that? I'm not sure I would have got my head around it all that easily, but hey, I'm matriculated in the mid-1970s, so it's a different world now, and young people have way more access to way more by way of social media, the internet, and so on. But please do keep those coming. 011-883-0702, 072-702-1702. 17 minutes past four. Let's find out what's happening on the roads.
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1: Right, let's get the very latest news now with Londiwe. What's happening?
18: Thanks, John. So if you're heading towards Houghton, there's been an accident on the M1 South before Houghton Drive. That's slowing down traffic from College Drive. If you continue on the M1 South towards the Johannesburg CBD, expect heavier traffic volumes due to peak time pressure. There's also bumper-to-bumper traffic on the N3 South between Marlborough Drive and Van Buren Road. Sandton is also experiencing heavy delays on several roads, including Catherine Street, including Rivonia Road and West Street, due to peak time delays as well. Traffic lights are out in Rand Park Ridge at the N1 North and Beers Nord. Appointments are also on duty in the area at Woodmead and Woodmead Drive and Woodlands. Appointments are also on duty within that area. Looking at Tshwane now, traffic lights are still out in the CBD at Lilian Ngoyi and Francis Bard in that area, in Waterkloof at January Masilela and Aramist. Appointments are also on duty within the area. Remember to report any traffic incidents on X at EWN Traffic.
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5: If we look back where women were not working like what they are now, because the assumption would be, well, if you're working, you have maternity leave. That's not always the case. What were some of the benefits of babies being home with their moms?
23: The benefits were quite a lot then, because being at home and being with mom, it was very rare to find babies that get sick all the time, because there is no influences from the outside and infections coming inside the home. So illnesses were there, but not as much as we see now with babies going to daycare and all that. And we also got babies that were emotionally stable.
5: Paula Banda, professional nurse and child health advocate.
0: 7:02 afternoons
3: with Relebogile Mabotja.
0: Let's walk the talk.
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5: Right, let's focus our attention now on the state of the Charlotte Maxeke Hospital, a facility that was severely damaged when a fire, I think it's fair to say, was set in a storeroom. Several blocks of the hospital were severely damaged. That was back in 2021. Now, in 2022, my next guest wrote to the Public Protector about the slow pace of actually fixing what needed to be fixed. The Public Protector, Koleka Taleka, came out with her report last week, but Professor Adam Mohammed, who has been Clinical Head of Internal Medicine at Charlotte Maxeke for a good number of years now, feels that the true extent of the problem has still not been laid bare. He's been talking about this in the media, and we welcome him now to 702 Drive. Prof, welcome, and thanks very much for giving us your time. You are have been saying that even the stuff that people are saying has been fixed, either hasn't been fixed or hasn't been fixed properly. Good afternoon to you. Well, what still needs to be done in your view?
8: Good afternoon, John, and all the listeners. The reality is the wards that we don't have from the time of the fire as of right now, the bulk of beds, usable beds, functional beds, we do not have access to right now. This was given to a contractor. It should have been handed over to us by the end of March, has not been handed over. The tools are downed. No action is occurring in those buildings because there is a dispute occurring between what needs to be done and increasing the scope of the work that's being done. And the work that has been done on these blocks with beds that are vulnerable and desperate in need has not been up to standard, even from a fire point of view. We still have not received full fire certification for the hospital. And we got into the hospital on the basis of this would be done concurrently. We could not afford the hospital to be shut down because the Gauteng health structure does not have a facility to absorb what Simja does. So the report goes until 2024.
5: Yes.
8: But 24, 25, 26 up to date, nothing has changed. We still are having the same issues of lack of transparency, lack of truth, telling us where we are. And I don't believe that we are having a brutal, honest conversation about what has been done, what has been paid, what is outstanding. And I can't understand how we had money that we did not use. That's very strange for me.
5: You've spoken very candidly in saying there's still corruption going on. Is the corruption, in your view, that money is simply being siphoned off and used for other purposes, possibly personal ones? Or does the corruption lie, in your view, Prof, in hiring companies not competent to do the work, which is abuse of public money in another way?
8: I think the reality is there's nuances of the micro details I can't say because I don't have that elements, but I can tell you from one simple thing, maintaining of generators of the hospital, and we still have ongoing issues with that. We have a tug of war between Department of Health staff and DID staff. Who's responsible? Who appoints which tender? Who does this? You have people that knows the nuts and bolts. An example, in your house, you know which circuit breaker works for your plugs.
5: Yes.
8: All of a sudden, you get someone from outside coming out. All of a sudden, plugs are burning. This is happening. And this is an ongoing problem. You have people who have the know-how, who are there, but they're not allowed to touch or do anything because the contract and tender has been given to someone else. That someone else calls someone else to come and help them. And it's not just about one item. It's layering of poor administration. Even if we say there's no corruption, the mere fact that there is maladministration and not getting a major hospital up and down, it's the same effect as stealing. We have stolen the quality and we have stolen care from people.
5: You also comment, Prof, about just the basic things that you and your colleagues, whether they're in your department or not, actually need to do your work, the consumables, and that presumably would be medicine, would be bandages, would be protective gear and so on. The supply of that, you're saying, is also either inadequate or not there at all. I mean, how is that explained? Because that's not technical. That's just somebody either doing their job or not.
8: Yeah, that's the reality. There's so much bureaucracy. Example, when you are asking for a central line that is used for highly critical patients, and when doctors have to go around or nurses have to go around to different wards and say, can you borrow me an item? That's an indictment of a failure of a system. We're talking not about a plaster. We're talking about a simple drip line set that's used to save someone's life.
5: Yes.
8: The procurement system, the appointment system is being tied down by red tape. And I don't believe this red tape is just from a governance point of view. It's done to delay payments, to delay money getting to the people that need it. I actually think we are actually bankrupt and we're playing musical chairs on a ship. And that's my personal opinion. There's no fact to it. But this is what I see. We have not had appointments done in a proactive way. Every single hospital, Baragwanath Hospital, Helen Joseph Hospital, Laratong Hospital, everyone has posts that are vacant and are not being filled. Or if they're not being filled, the red tape and administration is delaying them. So we have 1,000 doctors unemployed. We have tons of people waiting for jobs. And I'm not talking about just general practitioners. There are specialists that don't have jobs in this country. We have specialists that are waiting for jobs. And the red tape and bureaucracy, we've gone from a hospital-based appointmenting to a central-based, decentralized. The mood of a deputy director general determines whether we get a piece of paper back to say we can advertise, whether we can shortlist or not. And then it goes back and then you wait another few months. And if you're lucky, you get it done. If not, you restart the process the next year. There are critical heads of units posts that are not being filled. Anesthesia, psychiatry, and it's not unique to my hospital. The Southern Gauteng is under dire stretches. If you take a walk into casualty, you wouldn't even leave your animal there. That's how bad and overcrowded these environments are.
5: Thank you so much. So much more to talk about. Professor Adam Mohammed, Clinical Head of Internal Medicine at Charlotte Maxeke. He, in other conversations, has said that's it. He cannot do it anymore and he's leaving the public health sector. And you can't help wondering, where was all this red tape and this tight control of spending at Tembisa Hospital? Seemed to be that the red roll of red tape was either put to one side there, never to be brought out again, or simply burnt, the way other things got burnt there too. It's 7:02 Drive, it's business time.
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5: Stephen Curtis, good afternoon.
3: Afternoon to you, John. Good day on markets. So Brent crude dropping significantly to $95 a barrel, and that's really made a very big difference. That's after Iran's top negotiator and their foreign minister went to Doha to talk to the Prime Minister of Qatar about a possible deal with the US. I must just say, the US officials kind of talking down a deal. Iran's sort of talking it down, but lots of movement around this. US markets closed today, but that's move by the buy oil is really driving our markets. It's made the Rand stronger. It's made the JSE stronger and has had a very big impact throughout the day. Pick and Pay, the main story of the day, I must just say. They're down 3.34%. They were down a lot further earlier today. They reported that their supermarket segment made another loss of R1 billion. It's pushed back its break-even target by a year to 2029. Turnover down too, John. And of course, really battling to get that going. And they've had all sorts of issues with that turnaround. Sasol down 3.85%, obviously, along with Thungela, down 1% on a weaker oil price. Boxer down 1% as well. And British American Tobacco, being a big defensive stock, down 0.5%. Harmony, so gold and platinum prices up significantly, and that's really pushed our markets today. Harmony up 7.38%, Valterra up nearly 7%, Anglo Gold, Sibanye, Implats, Northam, all of them up very, very strongly today. Netcare up 6%, also a strong performance from them. They reported that their headline earnings per share were up 21% in the 6 months to the end of March. Paid patient days up by 0.7%. Mental health paid patient days up very strongly as well. And then Eltron also saying that their headline earnings were up by 34%, and Omnia saying that their headline earnings per share are expected to be up by around 20%. So that's all had a very big impact on those shares today. As I say, the US markets are closed, but markets generally around the world have been quite positive. That's because of oil prices being so low. The gold price at the moment, $4,569.11 an ounce. Platinum, $1,967.56. Brent crude, $95.27. The rand to the dollar, 16.30. To the euro, 18.97. To the British pound, 21.99. Stephen Curtis, EWN Business.
5: The latest news headlines now with Mikey Mulapo. Good afternoon.
9: Thanks, John. Good afternoon. The chairperson of Parliament's Social Development Committee, Bridget Masango, says it's still concerning that too many grant beneficiaries are not receiving their payouts because of the verification process to root out fraud. Masango says while the committee supports National Treasury's measures to ensure all beneficiaries are legitimate, these measures can't be at the expense of legitimate recipients not receiving their payments. At a briefing at Parliament today, Masango said SASSA is not able to keep pace with the number of people who need to be assisted in person. Lindsay Dentlinger has more.
10: The biometric crackdown on the social grant system has already saved the state R1 billion. In addition to that, SASSA has been rooting out undeserving recipients through its reviews, with more than half of the 420,000 reviews completed. But Social Development Chairperson Bridget Masango says it's coming at a cost to struggling beneficiaries.
11: These are very welcome gains. We remain concerned about the reported cases of non-payment of lawful grant beneficiaries.
10: Masango says her oversight visits have revealed a multitude of problems that are slowing down the verification process, including the lack of capacity to service clients face-to-face.
11: The systems are offline, there's downtime, they cannot connect to the other systems they are dependent on.
10: Chairperson of Parliament's Committee on Science and Technology, Lusizo Makubela, says it's important for SASSA to move to a fully digital application process. Lindsay Dentlinger, Eyewitness News, Parliament.
9: A Pretoria-based NGO says communities facing urgent crises, including suicidal attempts and mental health cases, are the hardest hit as staff remain unavailable due to unpaid salaries. The organization, which works in child protection, HIV/AIDS and mental health, has not been paid by the Gauteng Department of Social Development since March. A manager at the facility says community-based work requires urgency, but hospital social workers don't do home visits, leaving a gap the NGO usually fills.
12: Hospital social workers, they don't go out for home visits. They don't know what is happening. So we ensure that we support those families with medication. We assist them in ensuring that they understand, or we teach them with different types of mental illnesses.
9: He adds, it's surprising the department still refers cases to them knowing they haven't been paid and lack resources to do the work.
12: If there's any need of somebody maybe doesn't have the accommodation or doesn't have any family to take care of him or her, so we ensure that we run the placement process as well via courts, via police stations.
9: The Gauteng Department of Social Development says it does not have a set date for settling payments as it depends on compliance issues being resolved. And South Africa's citrus industry has further expanded its market access into China following a new phytosanitary agreement. Western Cape Agricultural MEC Ivan Meyer says the new export agreement is set to ease strict health and safety for shipping citrus. Meyer says it will boost job creation as the province supplies 20% of all citrus production.
13: This new agreement between South Africa and China will make it easier for our citrus producers to export, opening up valuable opportunities across the agricultural value chain from farms to logistics and export businesses.
9: Meyer adds that that agreement comes at a critical time for the agricultural sector, saying South Africa has a counter-seasonal advantage.
13: This is more than just trade. It is about growing the economy and sustaining jobs, especially in our rural communities in the Western Cape.
9: A look at your weather. Clear skies in store for Gauteng. Tomorrow, becoming a partly cloudy Tuesday, temperatures will drop to overnight lows between 5 and 8 degrees and peak at highs between 21 and 23 degrees.
14: And in the traffic in Edenvale, there's been an accident on the R24 West just before an Edenvale Road, slowing down traffic there. In Woodmead, there's a stationary vehicle on the N1 South before Rivonia Road, slowing down traffic from the Buccleuch Interchange. In Ridgeway, there's a collision on the N1 South before the Uncle Charlie's Interchange, causing heavy delays.
9: The top story in Eyewitness News, the chairperson of Parliament's Social Development Committee, Bridget Masango, says it's still concerning that too many grant beneficiaries are not receiving their payouts because of the verification process to root out fraud.
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16: 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I cover day-to-day issues as far as current affairs are concerned. I cover the politics of the day and how we as South Africans are interpreting them. My listener is a curious 702 lander. They want to know what are the backstories, the stories behind what we are hearing on the airwaves. They want to understand what drives the different issues that have us talking. What I love about the 702 family and 702 land is the fact that we have 702 landers who are responsive, who are present, who care about their communities and who want to know how they can be a part of the process of making our areas better, but also our country better. And that for me is a great privilege. I am totally indebted to the providence out there to be talking to these people on a daily basis.
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24: Hi John, Kanye here. I did a program called the International Baccalaureate and we had a subject called Theory of Knowledge, which essentially not only teaches you about philosophers like Immanuel Kant and Plato, but it teaches you about where our thinking comes from. And it forces you to evaluate why you think the way that you think. So one of my projects was on abortion and I had to do for and against, and one of my friends did hers on euthanasia. So where we live in a world where our parents and our communities kind of cultivate our thinking, this subject helps you to determine why you think the way that you think, and think for and against on different subjects. So I think every school should actually incorporate it.
25: Hi, Ntate John, for me this weekend, congratulations to Sundowns. They've done so very, very well. Even though I don't support them, I support Kaizer Chiefs. But they've done very well away from home. You know, scoring that spectacular goal by Mugwena, it reminds me of his former teammates, Tlompo Kikana. Job well done, Masandawana. I really appreciate what you've done. Coming to the other team, the Pirates, now I don't salute them. You know, I don't really salute them. That's not the way to win the Champions League. You know, I mean, to win the league. You know, you can see that was just only brown envelopes going underneath the table, you know. Because, I mean, even the owner of the team did mention it, that 60, if not 80% of his players comes from Orlando Pirates. So it's not easy. How can you beat your father, you know? It's not easy, Ntatejon. You can't beat your father, you know? You need to follow the instruction that your father tells you to do. Thank you, Ntatejon.
5: Yeah, listen, I don't enjoy particularly unsubstantiated allegations saying that there's been cheating. I think people have to come up with something a lot stronger than that. I really do. There's no doubt that Pirates dominated that game. I mean, questions are always asked sometimes when goals are scored easily, but to make those assumptions, if the rules allow players to move between clubs and they do, then yeah, you know, let's keep it level here, guys. 7:02 drive. It's 5:17. Speaking of the weekend, I asked some of you what happened on the weekend that you particularly enjoyed. Jody went to the rugby derby between Parktown Boys and St Stithians first team. What an awesome game, says Jody. It went right to the end. Parktown won 30-27. Those matches between schools can be absolutely thrilling. Sounds like that one absolutely fit the bill. 5:17.
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5: Anthony Teixeira, very good afternoon to you. Speaking of Pirates, some news for the coach.
26: Yeah, good afternoon, John. That's right. Freshly off leading Orlando Pirates to the Betway Premiership title, a first league success in 14 years. Coach Abdeslam Wadu has been named the coach of the month for May. He guided the side to an unbeaten end of the season with 3 wins and a draw. It could have been a very different season than the treble winning one. Wadu confessed that 2 matches into his tenure, he tendered his resignation after difficult start.
27: When I lost these 2 games, I didn't have other choice just to propose my resignation to my management. I am honest and I am an honest man. I'm not chasing contrast. I'm not chasing money. I'm doing this job for love. But I have to chance to be supported by fantastic people. They didn't want to hear about that. They said no.
26: Meanwhile, Buccaneers goalkeeper Sipho Chane has won his first Player of the Month award as he recorded 4 clean sheets in May and broke the all-time record for clean sheets in a single campaign after concluding with 21. AFP are reporting that Mamelodi Sundowns are in line to secure up to $20 million, around 360 million rand, for their CAF Champions League success. In Morocco, they ended a 10-year wait for a second title with a 2-1 aggregate win over AS VAR, 1-1 on the night. In 10 tennis, day two of Roland Garros's men's section has been far more predictable than the first. The only real surprise was 12th seed Jelena Hechka getting dumped out. So far, Domino, Berrettini and Rinderknecht have all advanced. Ben Shelton will be starting his slam against the unseeded Daniel Merida Agüela, with the American admitting it's been a tough year.
0: It's been super up and down for me. Honestly, I've been kind of disappointed in my season, and then I look and I'm sixth in the race. There's a lot to improve upon, get better at. I'm not still not the player that I want to be. You know, winning titles and going deep at slams is my biggest goals for sure.
26: In cricket, the IPL playoffs have been decided. Top two Royal Challengers Bangalore and the Gujarat Titans will meet in tomorrow's qualifier one. Then Wednesday, the eliminator will see the Sunrisers Hyderabad against the Rajasthan Royals. And only one world record was beaten at the announced games in Las Vegas this past weekend. Swimmer Christian Gokomiv clocked a 700th quicker than his current world record in the 50 meter freestyle. He clocked in at a time of 20.81 seconds. Anthony Teixeira, Eyewitness News Sport.
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5: Okay, let's find out what's happening out on the roads. Londiwe Ngubane is keeping an eye on things for us. Here she is.
14: Thanks, John. So in Edenville, there's been an accident on the R24 West just before the Edenville Road, slowing down traffic there. In Woodmead, there's a stationary vehicle on the N1 South before Rivonia Road, slowing down traffic from the Buccleuch Interchange. In Ridgeway, there's a collision on the N1 South before the Uncle Charlie's Interchange, causing heavy delays within that area. Traffic lights are out in Kyalami still at the R55 in Kenilworth. Pointsmen are also on duty within that area in Woodmead and Woodmead Drive and Woodlands. Pointsmen are also out, on duty within that area. Looking at Tshwane now, in Irene, traffic is congested at the intersection of Nel Mapiers Drive and Main Road. There's slow-moving traffic there on the N1 North between the Flying Saucer Interchange and Regal Avenue. Traffic lights are out in the CBD at Lilian Ngoyi and Francis Bard. Pointsmen are also out in that area on duty in Monument Park at the R21 and Solomon Mahlangu Drive. Pointsmen are also out in that area. Remember to report any traffic incident on X at EWN Traffic.
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5: 13 minutes now to 5 o'clock. Are you ever the person who people think of as kind of an uncle or an aunt? Let me tell you what I mean by that. Do you find yourself being asked to do things as if you're kind of some kind of capable elder who has access to the world and can fix things up for other people? So you may have relatives or family members or friends or even friends of friends who think, well, you know, I just need to get in touch with Anthony Teixeira, and then, you know, he'll get me on 702 to talk about my new restaurant. Or somebody might come to you and say, will you check my CV, and, you know, before I send it? And then you do it so well that you get another 10 in your inbox over the next 12 days and so on. Are you surprised to find yourself actually in the role of uncle, even if you are not related, and more alarmingly, not even competent? And the same applies, of course, if you're a woman, to being regarded as some sort of aunt. Anthony, are you finding that as you advance in age, that an increasing number of people are coming to you and saying, aunt, do you mind if I drop this off at your house? If you, take you 5 minutes. Have a quick look for me.
26: I'm going to be honest, John. It doesn't happen very often.
5: Yes.
26: I think people just don't trust much maturity level, to be honest. They also, I think it's difficult for people to take me seriously when everything to me is a joke.

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1: I didn't want him to take her, to be honest. I was like, no, we can keep it another day. She was just such a pleasant thing. And to go and have to deal with, you know, making food and making sure that she's eating. And I didn't think I was going to enjoy that. And it was a lot of fun.
2: There we go. Anthony, your role is now cast. It's on the record. You had a great time. You were good at it. You're going to be asked again. Probably with a kid saying, where's Uncle Anthony? There we go. You are in the role. I am not sure, Londi Ware, whether you have been cast in the aunt role yet, but maybe you have. A couple of younger nieces, perhaps?
3: Yeah, that's actually the case with me. I think when you are an older daughter, you sort of take that responsibility very easily and very fast. So that's pretty much the case with me. I am an auntie, I'm a sister, and my brothers think I'm like superwoman or something, which is weird, but yeah, they do.
2: Well, I don't know whether to say well done or commiserations. I guess it's a mix. Let us know if you've been cast in that role, sometimes reluctantly, and what kind of things do people ask you to do? Call us with that. 011-883-0702, 9 minutes to five.
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5: At John Perlman.
2: Well, let's focus our attention now on that conflict that is many, many thousands of kilometers away from us, but right in our backyard in terms of consequences. Iran and the United States, another round of talking publicly about the state of the talks they are having or the negotiations they are having behind closed doors. It's very unclear. When I woke up this morning, the Americans were saying a deal could be reached by the end of today. This, the subject of another bucket of cold water from the Iranian side. I'm looking at a quote from the spokesperson for Iran's negotiating team, Ismail Baghai. And he says, it is correct to say we have reached a conclusion on a large portion of the issues under discussion. But to say that this means the signing of an agreement is imminent, no one can make such a claim. So what do you make of that? I do not know, but let's talk to somebody who I think has a pretty good idea. Professor James Kerr-Lindsay has joined us regularly on this saga, and he's with us again today. Prof, welcome, and thanks very much for joining us. Large and bowls of extremely thick alphabet soup. Are you able to see the bottom of the bowl at all? I mean, if you've reached conclusion on a large portion of the issues, yes, signing may not be imminent, but it would sound like progress is being made. Am I too optimistic?
6: It's been a saga, let's put it that way.
2: Yes.
6: We can see that much. I mean, you know, we've talked about this so many times, and I think it's definitely looking more positive than the last time we spoke. That much is clear. The Americans, as you rightly said, I woke up to news this morning, like you did, that the United States was saying they were on the verge of a deal, but like you have just seen the news that the Iranians are pouring cold water on this. I think what's really interesting in all of this is that it seems from what we can tell that they are not talking about a final deal. Essentially, yes, what they're talking about is a fairly comprehensive agreement that will allow talks to continue with a 2-month ceasefire. So if anyone's sort of expecting that this is going to be a document that's going to end this conflict altogether, it isn't. But what's very clear is that this, if it does go through, will allow a lot more traffic to go through the Straits of Hormuz, which is, I think, what everyone in the wider world is looking for now, because of you know, we're starting to see the crunch on vital supplies, not just energy supplies, but for example, things like fertilizers. So all of this is incredibly important. But I think what is interesting in all of this is that if it does go through and opens the door for negotiations, it means that the Iranians are in a much stronger position, of course, because what they can say to the Americans now is, you have seen what we can do. What are you going to offer us? So it

0: we are in a truly remarkable situation.
1: I mean, it does, you know, it reminds me a little bit of, you know, somebody has a chronic illness and then there's a botched operation. And you know, they say, well, the patient's doing much better because the consequences of the operation going badly have been dealt with. But the chronic condition hasn't been addressed at all. I mean, do you think if they have been talking about a deal, is this kind of triage rather than any kind of cure?
0: Absolutely. And I mean, what's really interesting in all of this is that with these discussions that are taking place, that we're now seeing a lot of the US hardliners waking up to the reality that the United States has effectively lost this war, that Trump is desperate to get out of it and get some sort of deal, and that the agreement that's going to come out of it is actually going to be very weak indeed. And many people are asking, what did the United States fight this war for? I mean, this is a question that a lot of us have been asking since day one, but essentially it's now become very, very clear. This has been an extremely expensive conflict that hasn't achieved its main objectives. And I think what really stands out is that, you know, Trump had talked sort of up the possibility, well, talked up the fact that Iran must give up all its nuclear capabilities. And Iran is just simply saying, no, this is going to be the subject of negotiations if they reach a deal. And that the hardliners in the United States are saying, why was this war even fought in the first place? If you're going in this way, you're capitulating and allowing Iran to keep some sort of nuclear capability, obviously not to develop nuclear weapons, but the Iranians would say, well, that was never our intention. I think we can treat on both sides a lot of these statements with a degree of sort of skepticism. But essentially, the hawks in the United States had expected the United States to come out of this with a clear commitment from Iran that it would do absolutely no nuclear experimentation or development, even for peaceful means. And that simply isn't going to be the case.
1: Yeah. So, I mean, the key issues, Tehran's highly enriched uranium stockpile on the one hand, and issues that they have with the United States on the other. All of that then, if I understand you right, kind of gets put back on the back burner. And the real conversation is about duration of ceasefire, opening the Straits of Hormuz, can Iran freely sell oil, etc., etc. When we get to the end of those 60 days, if they successfully negotiate it, what do we go into next, Prof? A kind of uneasy truce in which everyone eyes each other warily, but nothing much has changed? Or might there be at least two or three things that actually both sides can turn around and say, well, we're actually closer to where we wanted to be before the fighting began?
0: I mean, I think, again, what we can say for certainty is that this war has been disastrous for the United States. I mean, Iran was severely weakened. It had been facing lots and lots of protests against the regime. It had managed successfully to put these down, but at a very, very high cost. And there was a sense that the regime was gradually weakening, that every new wave of opposition was starting to lead to potential collapse of it. It will be in a much stronger position, especially if it manages to negotiate the end of sanctions or a significant lifting of sanctions. It's also after a lot of its frozen assets. If it gets that, it's able to start re-strengthening the economy, which will allow it to sort of develop support in certain quarters of the population. So the idea that the Iranian regime is going to fall, it's going to look in a much stronger position. And also, you've got the other thing that, of course, you know, the United States had touted itself as this sort of superpower militarily, and it wasn't able to defeat Iran.
1: Yes.
0: That Iran held out. And this would have done enormous damage to US standing in the world, not least of all because also it's burnt a lot of bridges with its allies over this war. So essentially what we're seeing is a tremendously weakened United States, a potentially significantly weakened, strengthened Iran, and all for what? Iran, essentially, I think many people are now talking the eventual agreement that's likely to come out is very much like the JCPOA, which was signed a decade ago under Obama, which Trump absolutely hated because Obama did the deal. And he's not going to get something significantly different from the looks of it. So, you know, this really has been an enormous strategic miscalculation from start to finish.
1: Thank you so much, Professor James Kerr-Lindsay. We'll keep an eye out for any developments in regard to the US-Iran talks. 702 Drive.
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1: Mzansi Ballet proudly presents Heal the World, an inspiring new ballet set to the iconic music of global legend Michael Jackson. 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It tells a deeply human and emotionally charged story of resilience and self-discovery. Heal the World runs from 13 May to 7 June at the Peter Turin Theatre at Monte Cassino. 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
6: Speaker confirms names for Parapara Impeachment Committee and SANParks says no arrests have been made in tourist deaths at the Kruger National Park. Good afternoon, I'm Maki Malapo. We begin with news just in. National Assembly Speaker Toko Didiza has confirmed the submissions of all political parties that will be represented on Parliament's Impeachment Committee to consider allegations of impropriety against President Cyril Ramaphosa. The ANC has submitted 9 names, which include the chairperson of Parliament's Committee on the Presidency, Doris Mpapane, and several members from the ATAC Committee, which has investigated police corruption, including its chairperson, Soviet Lekhanyane, and Xola Ngqola, who is also the chairperson of the Justice Committee. Lindsay Dentlinger has more.
7: Other members of the ANC who will form part of the 31-member committee include Portfolio Committee chairpersons Faith Mutambi, Boyce Manelli, Lusiso Makubela and Mika Mashlauli. Programming whip Cameron Dugmore and Dikeledi Direko round out the ANC's list. The DA confirmed its members soon after the call for nominations was made 2 weeks ago and includes its parliamentary leader George Mikolakis and his chief whip Glynis Breitenbach. The MK party will also be led by its parliamentary leader John Schlope and its chief whip Mabata Mokoena Zondi. EFF leader Julius Malema and senior parliamentarian Ompile Maotwe will be the two representatives for the Red Berets. Other parties will only have one representative each, while the PAC and Good Party have opted out of the 16-party committee because their sole representatives also hold cabinet positions. It's yet unclear when the committee will meet to elect a chairperson, as President Cyril Ramaphosa takes legal steps to challenge the report upon which the impeachment inquiry is based. Lindsay Dentlinger, Eyewitness News, Parliament.
6: A West Rand community is living in fear of the ground beneath them collapsing. Three massive sinkholes have opened up in different parts of the Witbooi estate on Johannesburg's West Rand, with illegal mining believed to be at the center of it all. Johannesburg Roads Agency officials alongside Joburg Transport MMC Kenukunene have been conducting oversight inspections across the area. Mungezi Koko has more.
8: Already battling constant power cuts, broken traffic lights and persistent crime, residents living in and around Witbooi estate say they are now forced to live with the daily fear of the earth giving way beneath their feet. Illegal and unlicensed mining has for years plagued communities across the West Rand, but residents say the emergence of these massive sinkholes signals a dangerous new reality. Some of the gorges are estimated to be more than 10 meters deep and about 5 meters wide, with one of them situated dangerously close to a children's play area. For parents living here, the fear of a child falling into one of the open craters grows by the day.
9: They're not safe because you can literally see the hole. It's there by the swings. And any child can go and play and then they mistakenly fall. We don't even know how deep that is, but it is a proper sinkhole.
8: Joburg Transport MMC Kenukunene has promised urgent intervention and greater attention to the community's concerns. But for many residents here, those assurances have become all too familiar. Monkey Ziko Ko, Eyewitness News.
6: Controversial political fixer Brown Mokgosi has denied trying to bribe the investigating officer in his fake assassination attempt case. The investigating officer, Alfred Oordendal, submitted an affidavit to court today saying Mokgosi once asked him what he can do for him so he doesn't oppose his release on bail. The allegations were made during Mokgosi's bail application today at the Johannesburg Magistrates Court. He's charged with perjury, defeating the ends of justice, unlawful possession of a firearm, ammunition, and the discharge of a firearm in a public space. Tabiso Goba has more.
10: The state has opposed Brown Mokgosi's release on bail. It says he provided the police with the wrong home address, didn't fully disclose all his previous convictions, and also tried to bribe the investigating officer assigned to his case. State prosecutor Thami Mbekana.
11: The applicant approached the investigating officer with a suggestion. Is there something that I can do for you not to oppose bail? This indicates that the applicant showed to undermine the functionality of the law.
10: Mokgosi's lawyer, William Sekgasha, insists his client has been cooperating truthfully with the police.
12: I deny that I attempted to bribe the investigating officer in this matter. Perhaps my communication with him must have been misunderstood.
10: The matter has been postponed to Thursday for the verification of Mokgosi's home address. Tabiso Koba, Eyewitness News, Johannesburg.
6: And Sanpark says no arrests have been made for the murder of two tourists at the Kruger National Park. The pair, who did not return to camp, were found dead over the weekend in the Bafuri section of the park following a search and rescue operation on Thursday. The bodies were discovered near a river a day later by a group of tourists who alerted park rangers. Authorities also confirmed that the victim's vehicle is missing, saying investigations into the incident are ongoing. Sanpark's head of communications, JP Lowe.
13: We observed somebody who, in our view, quite maliciously posted a 10-year-old photo on social media suggesting that somebody has been arrested. I think they say that person from Mozambique. So the public must please know that nobody has been arrested. The police are leading with the investigation. All possibilities have been looked at.
6: Lowe says visitors are still welcome to visit the vast park, adding that they're also working on other interventions to make it safer.
13: Our interventions is still around two areas in particular, though each one of them has its own other detail. The one is to look at additional monitoring as well as ranger resources that's being deployed in a specific area of concern. And then the second is then technology. We want to enhance our technology systems to help us in particular with two things. One is with surveillance, and the other, of course, is in relation to warning capabilities.
6: Gold's trading at $4,568.66 an ounce. The rand's at 16.30 to the dollar, at exactly 22 to the pound, at 18.97 to the euro. Brent crude oil's at $98.17 a barrel.
14: And in the traffic in Emerentia, the slow-moving traffic on Barry Hertzog Avenue between Colorado and Judith Road. In Kayasan, traffic is heavily backed up on Malbonga Drive between South Africa Drive and Northumberland Avenue.
15: And in your sport, Olympic champion gets an early exit from Roland Garros. Napoli confirmed the departure of Antonio Conte. Injury scare for Lionel Messi ahead of the FIFA World Cup. And Spain announced their squad for the American showpiece. However, there's no Real Madrid players in it.
6: Look at your weather. Clear skies in store for Gauteng tomorrow, becoming a partly cloudy Tuesday. Joburg will drop to overnight lows of 7 degrees and peak at highs of 21. Pretoria is at 8 and 23. Vereeniging at 5, also reaching highs of 21 degrees. The top story in Eyewitness News this hour. National Assembly Speaker Tokodi Diza has confirmed the submissions of all political parties that will be represented on Parliament's Impeachment Committee to consider allegations of impropriety against President Cyril Ramaphosa.
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1: 702 Drive, it's 10 minutes past 5. In Corsi Corner is out in Pretoria listening to the briefing being given by various ministers who are part of the Justice and Security cluster. And they've been behind closed doors meeting to talk about issues around the marches against illegal immigration that have been taking place in various parts of the country. Very important story he will be feeding into the news bulletins over this hour and beyond. At the moment, I can see Defence Minister Angie Motshekga speaking. Justice Minister Mameluke Kgobai has finished her part of the briefing, and I'm sure there are questions as well. Important stuff, they will keep you updated on that. But our main interview in this half hour is going to look at a different aspect of policing in South Africa. Now, our focus very much on the Madlanga Commission has been on criminality, corruption, political interference and so on. But as all of that goes on, and boy have we been presented a picture in which so many senior police officers have been completely diverted from their core task. Given that picture, the figures coming out about the forensic science laboratory that is meant to provide the arm, the DNA and forensic arm for A, investigating crime and B, presenting cases that are winnable in court. The numbers coming out of that particular entity of our government are absolutely alarming. We're going to go through the numbers shortly, but just to tell you that that's going to be very much our focus, and to talk about it, we're going to be joined by an expert on the subject, Dr. Vanessa Lynch. She's joining us shortly. And then in the last half of the show, this being Africa Day, we've asked you to pick a favorite artist and their best song from elsewhere on the African continent. We've got some great suggestions, and we're going to play as many of those as we can. That's coming up, plus all the business news, a traffic update, all three, and we'll let you know what's happening in the world of sport as well. Thanks for joining us.
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19: Hello, Ntate John and team. I think for me, I realized that grown up, when my siblings started asking me for money, I know it's not related to your question in any way, because you said an uncle and aunt, but for me it's the fact that he doesn't ask once or twice. It's every other month where he says, listen, I need money, I'm short. And when your parents start telling you about things like renovations and how contributions are needed, or when your parents start asking you for advice, other family members come to you and say, listen, we have a problem, what must we do? We're planning for a funeral, we're planning for a wedding, we're planning for this, we need your input. Then you know, oh, I'm a grown up now. So yeah, thanks for a great show. Clarity from Centurion.
1: Yeah, thanks for that. And the question we asked, by the way, is it happening in your life that you're now sort of becoming some kind of elder? I called it an aunt or an uncle, but it doesn't have to be that, where people imagine you can help them in ways that you're not always sure that you can. Krishna sends us this. I'm an actuary. Whenever a young person is considering actuarial science in the family, and in most times very far family, their parents and even grandparents get them to call me for advice. Thank you, Krishna. Keep those coming, please. It's 13 minutes past 5.
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1: 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Let's hear from Londiwe Ngubane about the very latest on the roads.
14: Thanks, John. So in the traffic in Emerentia, the slow-moving traffic on Barry Hertzog Avenue between Colorado and Judith Road. In Kaasan, traffic is heavily backed up on Malibonga Drive, just between South Africa Drive and Northumberland Avenue. Travelling on the M1 South towards the Johannesburg CBD, expect heavier traffic volumes there due to peak time pressure between Oxford Road and the Crown Interchange. There's also bumper-to-bumper traffic on the N3 South between Marlborough Drive and Van Buren Road due to roadworks and peak time delays in that area. In Sandton, Sandton is also experiencing heavy delays on several roads, including Catherine Street, Rivonia Road, and West Street as well, due to peak time delays in that area as well. Looking at your traffic lights are still out in Kailami at the R55 and Kenilworth. Pointsmen are also on duty within the area. Also in four ways at Monte Casino and Winnie Mandela Drive, the pointsmen are also on duty. In Tshwane, in Irene, traffic is still congested at the intersection of Nell Mapius Drive and Main Road. There's also slow moving traffic on the N1 North just between the Flying Saucer Interchange and Regal Avenue. Traffic lights are also out in Monument Park at the R21 and Solomon Mahlangu Drive. Pointsmen are as well on duty in that area. Remember to report any traffic incident on X at EWN Traffic.
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21: 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And we also got babies that were emotionally stable.
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6: So in the Madlanga Commission, we very much focused on, you know, political interference, criminality, corruption. Not much focus, though, on how any of those things actually might have affected the basic job of running a criminal justice system. Well, that has come into sharp focus in a very different way. Answers in Parliament talking about the way in which forensic laboratory services are dealing with those critical DNA investigations that can make the difference, A, between a prosecution and B, a successful one. The numbers are not particularly encouraging. So what's been going on? Because over a number of years now, when the backlog was huge, we kept getting assurances that that backlog was being reduced and things were improving. Let's get an overview then and get some insight into what might need fixing and what might be going well and perhaps needs to be done more of. Dr. Vanessa Lynch is Regional Director of DNA for Africa. Dr. Lynch, welcome and thanks very much for giving us your time. There are deadlines when DNA samples are brought forward according to the law, and it sounds like the labs concerned and the system is not meeting those deadlines and not meeting them in a huge number of cases. What's going on and what are the implications? Good afternoon to you.
7: Hi, John. Thank you. Please call me Vanessa. Yes, so the DNA board has recently been, it's the new DNA board. Every 5 years they choose a new DNA board and they presented their recommendations. It was actually the outgoing board's recommendations last Friday. And a few things came up. The first is that exactly as you said, there's a 30-day turnaround within which the DNA samples need to be processed in the laboratory. And according to the report, only 3.5% of that of the DNA samples received were processed within that timeline. So that's over 95% are not reaching the legal deadline, which is why there's probably close to 180,000 that we know of samples in backlog. We also heard that a lot of the Schedule 8 arrestees are not being sampled. They mentioned a figure close to 30,000 arrestees, which yes, is quite startling.
6: And Schedule 8, yes, just to jump in, is rape, murder, armed robbery. This is serious.
7: Among others, yeah. Right. Most of our serious offences fall under Schedule 8, to be perfectly honest. It looks like the causes are mainly related to the facilities and management. So some of the things, for instance, in the Western Cape facility, they had no maintenance contracts to service the instruments on essential DNA equipment. There were outages in the Pretoria laboratory, which is the department it's a completely different department that are supposed to provide electricity and water, and that interrupts the service, the analysis service. The KZN lab is still being relocated. So it looks like there's a facilities and management failure going on here, as opposed to any scientific failure. I think the good news is the database is still growing, which is, which they still, they still reported that we've got over 1.3 million active profiles on the database. So that's good considering, you know, we started with, I think, 35,000 when the Act was first promulgated. And the detectives are following up the leads that they're given with regards to the DNA database. So that's good. And our convicted offenders, which are the offenders in prison, it looks like they are being, most of them are being sampled before release. So, you know, and it also looks like the distribution of the kits, you know, the rape kits and the sampling kits, those are being given to all of the police stations. So, you know, we're seeing some good news, but obviously this backlog and the systems failure within the laboratory, it just shows you how much more can be done if they were operating efficiently and effectively.
6: But the numbers are absolutely startling. I mean, less than 5% of the samples are actually being dealt with according to what the law requires. What is the problem? I mean, you've made the point that the facilities in one place, a lack of a maintenance contract, uncertainty about where the facility is going to be located in KZN is another. But are there other things that need addressing? Shortage of people? There does appear to be a real lack of urgency to actually, A, take this seriously and, B, deal with it as serious.
7: Yes. Look, I think this has to be a serious turnaround strategy put into place. And I know that I have been talking to, you know, because obviously I still have interactions with regards to some of the management at SAPS, and they are looking at possibly putting together a statutory board to look at it and try and put a turnaround strategy in place. I think things that we need to look at are we need stricter SOPs to prevent offenders being released before sampling.
6: Right.
7: They need to look at, are all the maintenance contracts in place? Are all the consumables available? You know, do we need to look at alternative service providers? Do we need to look at additional facilities? You know, we clearly have a capacity issue. Three laboratories, one of which, you know, well, two of which don't look to be operating effectively, is simply not enough for the number of samples being released. There has to be mediation between Public Works and SAPS. I mean, not having electricity and water,
6: yes,
7: it's not SAPS's issue, that's Public Works. So I think these recommendations were made by the board, and I certainly hope that we do see some kind of statutory board in place that really does look at all. I mean, the DNA board can only recommend. They don't actually have a mandate to enforce. And I think there has to be something a little bit more enforceable to say this has to be done and forces the situation as opposed to just recommendations. Recommendations seem to be vague suggestions in South Africa. Whereas
6: yes.
7: I think there has to be something a little bit stronger.
6: Great. Thank you so much, Dr. Vanessa Lynch, Regional Director of DNA for Africa. If you're a police officer, if you're involved in prosecutions, maybe you have been a victim of a crime and were hoping that the person would A, be caught, properly investigated and finally prosecuted. Have you fallen foul of what appears to be a substantial failure in the systems we have for processing DNA for the purposes of dealing with crime? Give us a call on that. 072-702-1702.
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0: In your traffic in Devlin, there's slow-moving traffic on the Golden Highway between the N1 and the N12 exit due to roadworks within that area. In Midrand, traffic is backed up on the N1 North between Ellendale Road and New Road. Please use the Pretoria Main Road if you want to avoid that backlog.
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6: Stephen Curtis, good afternoon to you.
11: Afternoon, John. Well, lower oil prices pushing the JSE up. The JSE up 2.45% at the end of the day at 115,994 points. Financials up 1.4. Industrials up 1.7. Resources up nearly 4.7% on the day. Big story for us, though. Pick and Pay down nearly 5% on the day. They were down actually around 7% when trading started after an update in which showed that they've made a loss, another loss of R1 billion. Pushed their break-even target out by a year to 2029. Turnover was down as well. And so that's obviously had a big impact on their share price. Sasol down because of lower oil prices. They're down 4%. Tungela down 0.28% as well. And Bidcore down 1.2%. The miners doing very nicely today. Volterra up 7.6%, Harmony up 7%, and pretty much all of the gold and platinum miners having a very strong day. Netcare up 7% today. We'll speak to their CEO on The Money Show tonight. They said the headline earnings per share were up 21% in the 6 months to the end of March. John, again, we're seeing a lot more people needing coming in for mental health care and that having a big impact on their results in a way. US markets closed today for Memorial Day, but all international markets, all pretty much all higher, driven by lower oil prices. The gold price, $4,566.71. Platinum, $1,967.85. And Brent crude, $95.57. The rand to the dollar, 16.30. To the euro, 18.98. To the British pound, 22 exactly. On The Money Show tonight, the CEO at Pick and Pay, Sean Summers, on what's going wrong. And as much going right, one or two things are. We'll speak to the Netcare CEO. We'll speak to Eltron as well. We'll look at the cost of not investing in public transport. And John, everything you wanted to know about running YouTube.
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13: Thanks, John. Good afternoon. Justice Minister Mamulo Kukubaye says while she acknowledges the concerns raised by South Africans on the immigration crisis, protests must be held in accordance with the law. Security cluster ministers are briefing the media following an urgent hours-long meeting on the escalating protests over illegal immigration, some of which have turned violent. The meetings at the union buildings in Pretoria was also attended by groups leading the protests, with some representatives walking out claiming the engagement was just another talk shop. Ministers responsible for police, defence and justice responded to the March on March movement's demand for illegal foreign nationals to leave South Africa by June 30th. Government has urged the movement to protest within the law and says security forces are ready to respond to any eventuality. The Gauteng Care Crisis Committee says the Provincial Department of Social Development owes NGOs more than 100 million rand in unpaid funds. This includes around 30% of organizations that signed service level agreements but have not been paid from the budget meant to roll out in April. Committee Chairperson Lisa Vetten says this is a repeat problem every year.
14: Obviously, they only get their budget from Treasury on the 1st of April. However, they get their actual budget vote, in fact, everybody sees it, in March already. So if they've had business plans since October and they've been going through them, and obviously before you get a budget from Treasury, you have to submit the budget to them as they approve. They know what kind of money they had and what they wanted to allocate.
13: DA Gauteng Shadow MEC for Social Development Refilwe Ntshege says delays leave NPOs in limbo and beneficiaries suffering.
15: The department can lie and say everything is under control. It cannot be under control when NPOs don't know where they stand, beneficiaries are suffering, facilities are not operational. They have to take the risk of hiring employees without the guarantee of the contract in the form of an SLA. Unacceptable.
13: In the courts, a co-accused in the trial of alleged underworld gang boss Nafees Modak today admitted he lied to police about aspects of his case. Modak's alleged middleman, Ziad Paul, is testifying in his own defense today. Paul is among the 14 alleged accomplices on trial with Modak for various crimes related to operating a criminal empire. Carlo Peterson has more.
16: Ziad Paul faces more than 20 charges related to allegedly orchestrating murders and other crimes on behalf of Nafees Modak. The state believes Paul received payments from Modak to plan two murders, as well as the attacks on slain anti-gang detective Charles Kinnear, attorney William Booth, and underworld figure Andre Nordier. Nordier was killed in a drive-by shooting in Paro a year ago, but Poole denies the charges. He claims he was merely employed as a bodyguard in Modak's security team. He admits he lied about being Modak's driver on the day he was arrested in April 2021 because he was traumatized. Poole says he initially lodged a case against the Hawks related to Modak's arrest.
17: I spoke to the lawyer, that's it, really. I told him, no, something's wrong. I wasn't the driver, but who was close back, and that's what I done.
16: Poole told the court he also lied to the Hawks to avoid being arrested because he was in shock, although he later handed himself in. Carlo Peterson, Eyewitness News, Western Cape High Court.
13: And the National Consumer Commission has issued yet another recall, this time of the Jeep Grand Cherokee WL. The commission says Stellantis South Africa issued a safety recall affecting 920 models distributed in the country between 2021 and 2023. The supplier cited the possible damage of upper control arm pinch bolt during the vehicle's assembly. Stellantis says this may cause the pinch bolt to break, resulting in a loss of clamp load between the upper control arm ball joint and the knuckle. The commission's petrol.
18: This may cause the wheel to tilt outward and increase the risk of a crash without anyone into the driver or the owner of the vehicle. We urge owners of the affected vehicles to immediately contact their authorized Jeep dealerships for inspections and necessary repair or replacement. Remember, this will be carried at no cost to you as a consumer.
13: A look at your weather. Clear skies in store for Gauteng tomorrow, becoming partly cloudy with temperatures set to drop to overnight lows between 5 and 8 degrees and peak at highs between 21 and 23 degrees.
0: And in your traffic, in El Dorado Park, there's slow-moving traffic on the N12 West, just between the N1 and Klipspruit Valley Road. In Boksburg, there's queuing traffic there on the N17 East between the R21 and the R23 due to roadworks in the area.
13: The top story in Eyewitness News. Justice Minister Mamoloko Kubaya says while she acknowledges the concerns raised by South Africans on the immigration crisis, protests must be held in accordance with the law.
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6: The 702 Josie My Josie Walk the Talk is calling on you to walk with the people for the people on Sunday 26 July. 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The 5K Victoria Yards route takes you from Ellis Park through the inspirational Joburg Cricket Club into Victoria Yards and past the Troyville Hotel. 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
25: Hi, John and the team. This is not related to anything, but there are two words that absolutely makes my day every day on your radio station. I'm going to get this pronunciation wrong. It's an ad that you guys run and it goes like Basizi Bongwe. And I keep repeating it. And the fact that Mandy Wiener says parochial. I don't know what both those names mean, but I just love it. Every day in the car, I just go parochial. Masisi Bongwe.
6: Yeah, so Madeleine, I think you're talking about in the ad for the 702, Josie, my Josie, walk the talk. It's Babize Bonke. And my understanding of it is come and see everything. A way of saying that Johannesburg has so many sights and sounds and you should come and take it all in. And then parochial means when you have quite a narrow, limited view of the world. So if I think everything revolves around 702 and what the listeners have to say, and I don't pay attention to all the other places in the country where people don't even listen to 702, then you could say I have a parochial view. Or if I think my neighborhood is the only neighborhood of any interest or importance, that's kind of what parochial means, I think. I hope. Here we go. Please keep those messages and calls coming. We're going to play you some African music fairly shortly, but not before. We've had a look at the world of sport.
5: EWN Sport.
6: Anthony Teixeira, very good afternoon to you. What you got for us, please?
1: Yeah, good afternoon, John. Well, let's start with the French Open as Junren Zheng returned to the venue where she claimed Olympic gold, and unfortunately it wasn't as rewarding, with the Olympic champion suffering a famous first-round exit of the Roland Garros, 6-4, 6-love. It's the 23-year-old here reflecting on that match.
2: With that fall in the first set, I didn't catch good in a lot of returns game, and I remember I lost straight away 7 points in a row, and that's tough.
1: Straight set victory for Iga Świątek, as well as Rybakina, Paulini and Mertens. And Svitolina came from a set down to win the third set tiebreak as well and advance to the next round. In football, CAF Champions League winning coach Miguel Cardozo called on South African football authorities to have a look at how the sport is run in the country if they want to have more continental success. He was speaking after Mamelodi Sundowns won their second title in the competition, as it's been a long season for them with Champions League, a Betway Premier and three domestic cup competitions to juggle.
3: Today there's three players that are potential Bafana players that are not, could not play. Tapel Morena, Aubrey Modiba, Batusi Albas. And they are not here because in the last month they were exposed to something that is not normal. And they also could not play a final that, and they could be useful today. So it's time for people that are in charge of the football in South Africa to really think what they want towards the development of the football in the country, and if they create conditions to really push the teams forward.
1: Napoli confirmed the departure of manager Antonio Conte less than 24 hours after he announced his own exit during a press conference. They finished second in Serie A, and tension was visible throughout that press conference with Conte and club president Aurelio De Laurentiis as they exchanged words. The president claimed without injuries they would have been champions of Italy, with Conte immediately snapping back that Inter's achievement should be respected. Reports suggest that the professional relationship ended months earlier in the campaign. Injury scare suffered by Lionel Messi ahead of the FIFA World Cup. He was substituted midway through Inter Miami's 6-4 win over the Philadelphia Union. He was seen clutching the back of his leg and walked off straight down the tunnel, although he was walking normally. It's not been confirmed if he'll be returning for the defending champs Argentina, although it's largely expected that he will, with the squad only set to be announced next week ahead of the opening game June 16th against Algeria. And Spain announced their squad for the North American event. Injured Barcelona forward Lamine Yamal makes the cut. However, for the first time ever, no Real Madrid players will be headed to the World Cup with Spain. It's the first for the 2010 winners. Anthony Teixeira, Eyewitness News Sport.
5: EWN Traffic.
6: Right, the latest from the roads, please. Londiwe, what's happening?
0: And between the N1 and the R23 due to roadworks. In Emerentia, the slow-moving traffic on the Barry Hertzog Avenue between Colorado and Judith Road. In Kayasan, traffic is heavily backed up on Malibongwe Drive between South Africa Drive and Northumberland Avenue. Traveling on the M1 South towards the Johannesburg CBD, expect heavier traffic volumes due to peak time pressure between Oxford Road and the Crown Interchange. There's bumper-to-bumper traffic on the N3 South just between Marlborough Drive and Van Buren Road due to roadworks and peak time delays in that area. Sandton is still experiencing heavy delays on several roads, including Catherine Street, Rivonia Road and West Street due to peak time delays. Remember, you can always send us your report and any other traffic incidents on X at EWN Traffic.
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6: Okay, Kelvin just responding to my explanation to Madeleine says, no, John, babize bonke means call them all. Keta, you can help. Babize bonke. Translate, please.
12: Call them all, yeah.
6: Call them all.
12: Yeah.
6: Okay, all right. There we go. Thank you. Settled. Thank you, Kelvin. Thank you, Keta. Now, you provided our song today. We asked on Africa Day for people to actually choose an African song and an African singer, not obviously from South Africa, but from elsewhere on the continent. We've been listening to Papa Wemba, the track So Why, the Congolese singer. Why'd you pick him?
12: It has a very important significance today as we observe and celebrate Africa Day. It was actually commissioned back in 1997 as part of a campaign against ethnic cleansing, civil warfare and other violence types. And looking at what's happening around Africa at the moment, I thought it's very apt that we revisit, because they're still asking the same questions. And if you can listen to some of the voices there, Jabu Kanyile is in the song, Yusondo is also there, Lucky Dube is there.

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0: Yeah, Papa Wemba is a beautiful piece, actually. Not a song I knew before, but I'm enjoying it now. So your suggestions, please, we'll get to them in a moment. It's 9 minutes to six.
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6: Hi, John. Papa from Lenicia. The song, it has to be Africa. The artist, Salif Keita. Yeah, Africa by Salif Keita. Papa from Lenicia, have a great show, John.
7: Hello, John. Hello, 702 family. This is Pauline in Pepperidge. Happy Africa Day to everybody. So my favorite African tune is a song by a Burundian songstress, Wale Watu. The song is named Wale Watu.

0: Katanin from Burundi, Wale Watu. Lots and lots of song suggestions coming in. Let's keep it moving.
1: Ntate John, for me, it has to be Oliver Mtutuzi. Neria, Neria, oh. That one. I hope I got his surname right. I grew up listening to this man. His music is just, my goodness, absolutely love it. Neria.
2: Good day, John and the team. On this Africa Day, my favorite artist, well, there are so many. I mean, we've got Kajanin, we've got Selif Keita, we've got Papa Wemba, we've got Yosondo, but currently I can play Wes, his song Alane, for hours on end, non-stop. I mean, I feel so connected to that song, man. That's an artist from Cameroon, Wes. Thank you.

0: Wes with Alane. Wonderful music from Cameroon all the way back from 1997. Lots of songs still to play. Let's see what we got next.
1: Good evening, Ntate John and 702 Lenders. I'm Casey from the South. Firstly, I would like to say I'm an uber fan of Afrohit, Nigeria, Ghana music. So it was a tough one to choose one song or two songs from Africa. But if I have to choose two songs, second on the list would be Pato Ranking and Davido, Confirm. And number one would be Tiwa Savage, All Over. Like I said, it was a tough one, but yeah, I do listen to Afrobeat a lot. So those are, from the top of my head, my favorite that I can think of right now, African songs. Thanks, man. Cheers.

0: Tiwa Savage with All Over, and it is all over. Well, just for today, really, on 702 Drive. Certainly not all over with great radio on 702. Stephen Curtis with The Money Show in a moment. Aubrey Masango taking you all the way through until midnight. Thanks for joining us. We've loved having you with you at the same time tomorrow. Good night.
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3: 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Good evening on your Money Show tonight. Pick n Pay suffers another huge loss and pushes out its break-even target by another whole year. Netcare reports strong earnings, while the number of people seeking help for mental health issues continues to rise. The Eltron CEO is on your radio too tonight as their Netstar brand continues to shoot the lights out. Also this evening, how a lack of investment in public transport costs you financially. And from 7:30 tonight, everything you ever wanted to know about the business of YouTube. All of that to come, but first, the very latest Eyewitness News.
4: Good evening, I'm Zingisa Chirwa. National Assembly Speaker Togo Didiza has confirmed the submissions of all political parties that will be represented on Parliament's Impeachment Committee to consider allegations of impropriety against President Cyril Ramaphosa. The ANC has submitted 9 names, which include the chairperson of Parliament's Committee on the Presidency, Doris Mbapane, and several members from the ad hoc committee, which has investigated police corruption, including its chairperson, Soviet Lekhanyane, and Ngqola Ngqola, who is also the chairperson of the Justice Committee. Lindsay Deitlinger has more.
5: Other members of the ANC who will form part of the 31-member committee include Portfolio Committee Chairpersons Faith Mutambi, Boyce Manelli, Lusiso Makubela and Mika Mashlauli. Programming whip Cameron Dugmore and Dikeledi Direko round out the ANC's list. The DA confirmed its members soon after the call for nominations was made 2 weeks ago and includes its parliamentary leader George Mikolakis and his chief whip Glynis Breytenbach. The MK party will also be led by its parliamentary leader John Schlope and its chief whip Mabato Mokoena Zondi. EFF leader Julius Malema and senior parliamentarian Ompile Maotwe will be the two representatives for the Red Berets. Other parties will only have one representative each, while the PAC and Good Party have opted out of the 16-party committee because their sole representatives also hold cabinet positions. It's yet unclear when the committee will meet to elect a chairperson, as President Cyril Ramaphosa takes legal steps to challenge the report upon which the impeachment inquiry is based. Lindsay Dentlinger, Eyewitness News, Parliament.
4: Controversial political fixer Bran Mohotsi has denied trying to bribe the investigating officer in his fake assassination attempt case. The investigating officer, Alfred Odendal, submitted an affidavit to court today, saying Mohotsi once asked him what he can do for him so he doesn't oppose his release on bail. The allegation was made during Mohotsi's bail application today at the Johannesburg Magistrate Court. He charged with perjury, defeating the ends of justice, unlawful possession of a firearm, ammunition, and the discharging of a firearm in a public space. Tabiso Goba reports.
6: The state has opposed Brown Mohotsi's release on bail. It says he provided the police with the wrong home address, didn't fully disclose all his previous convictions, and also tried to bribe the investigating officer assigned to his case. State prosecutor Time Mbekana.
7: The applicant approached the investigating officer with a suggestion. Is there something that I can do for you not to oppose bail? This indicates that the applicant sought to undermine the functionality of the law.
6: Mohotsi's lawyer, William Sekhasha, insists his client has been cooperating truthfully with the police.
8: I deny that I attempted to bribe the investigating officer in this matter. Perhaps my communication with him must have been misunderstood.
6: The matter has been postponed to Thursday for the verification of Mohotsi's home address. Tabiso Koba, Eyewitness News, Johannesburg.
4: The Gauteng Care Crisis Committee says the Provincial Department of Social Development owes NGOs more than 100 million rand in unpaid funds. This includes around 30% of organizations that signed service-level agreements but have not been paid from the budget meant to roll out in April. Committee Chairperson Lisa Vetten says this is a repeat problem every year.
9: Obviously, they only get their budget from Treasury on the 1st of April. However, they get their actual budget vote. In fact, everybody sees it in March already. So if they've had business plans since October and they've been going through them, and obviously before you get a budget from Treasury, you have to submit a budget so that they approve. They know what kind of money they had and what they wanted to allocate.
4: DA Gauteng Shadow MEC for Social Development, Refulwe Ntseke, says delays leave NPOs in limbo and beneficiaries suffering.
10: The department can lie and say everything is under control. It cannot be under control when NPOs don't know where they stand, beneficiaries are suffering, facilities are not operational. They have to take the risk of hiring employees without the guarantee of a contract in the form of an SLA. Unacceptable.
4: And SANParks says no arrests have been made for the murder of two tourists at the Kruger National Park. The pair, who did not return to camp, was found dead last week in the Pafuri section of the park following a search and rescue operation on Thursday. The bodies were discovered near a river a day later by a group of tourists who alerted park rangers. Authorities also confirmed that the victim's vehicle is missing, saying investigations into the incident are ongoing. SANParks Head of Communications, JP Lowe.
11: We observed somebody who, in our view, quite maliciously posted a 10-year-old photo right on social media suggesting that somebody has been arrested. I think they say that person from Mozambique. So the public must please know that nobody has been arrested. The police are leading with the investigation. All possibilities have been looked at.
4: Lowe says visitors are still welcome to visit the vast park, adding they are also working on other interventions to make it safer.
11: Our interventions is still around two areas in particular, though each one of them has its own other detail. The one is to look at additional monitoring as well as ranger resources that's being deployed in a specific area of concern. And then the second is then technology. We want to enhance our technology systems to help us in particular with two things. One is with surveillance, and the other, of course, is in relation to warning capabilities.
4: In your financials, gold is trading at $4,570.02 an ounce. The rand is 16.29 to the dollar, 22 rand to the pound, and 18.97 to the euro. Brent crude oil is $98.18 a barrel.
12: And in your sport, Olympic champion gets an early exit from Roland Garros. Napoli confirmed the departure of Antonio Conte. Injury scare for Lionel Messi ahead of the FIFA World Cup. And Spain announced their squad for the American showpiece. However, there's no Real Madrid players in it.
4: Clear skies in store for Gauteng tomorrow, becoming partly cloudy. Joburg will drop to overnight lows of 7 degrees, peaking at 21. Pretoria's at 8 and 23, Vereeniging 5 and 21 degrees. Cape Town will be cloudy with a loud southwesterly breeze at a low of 14 and a high of 19. The top story in EWN this hour, National Assembly Speaker Togo Didiza has confirmed the submission of all political parties that will be represented on Parliament's Impeachment Committee to consider allegations of impropriety against President Cyril Ramaphosa.
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13: In the traffic, in four ways, there's been an accident on the Winnie Mandela Drive before Witkopin Road, causing heavy delays in the area. Sandton is still experiencing heavy delays on several roads, including Catherine Street, Rivonia Road and West Street due to peak time delays. In Eldorado Park, there's slow-moving traffic on the N12 West between the N1 and Klipspruit Valley Road. In Boksburg, there is a queuing traffic on the N17 East between the R21 and the R23 due to roadworks also in the area. In Emerentia, there's slow-moving traffic on the Barry Hertzog Avenue between Colorado and Judith Road. Sandton is also experiencing heavy delays there. In Devlin, the slow-moving traffic on the Golden Highway between the N1 and the N12 exit due to roadworks in the area. Looking at Cape Town, there's a stationary truck carrying an abnormal load on Bosman's direction, Gil Passon. A report of a cyclist accident on Lower Kloof Road and Victoria Road. In Kemps Bay, at Kemps Bay High School, and a motorbike accident in Philippi there reported on the N1 outbound from Cape Town to Brackenfell. The traffic, the travel time that can be expected is an hour to 10 minutes. Remember to report any traffic accidents that you may be facing on the road on X at EWN Traffic.
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3: 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Good evening. Welcome to the program. I'm Stephen Grootes. 9 minutes after six on a day where markets around the world were slightly stronger, mainly because of lower oil prices. We'll talk about the impact of that and public transport, our lack of public transport, in about an hour from now. You might want to stick around for that. The story of the day for us, probably Pick n Pay, and Sean Summers, the CEO there, already on hold. We'll speak to him in just a moment. Dr. Richard Friedland on your radio tonight. He's the CEO at Netcare. You'll hear from him in about 10 minutes. Now, Eltron also having a very strong period, it would seem, competing strongly in the fintech space. Werner Kapp is the CEO there. He'll be on your radio at around 20 minutes to 7. And then the new proposals we've seen from the DTIC, from the Minister Parks Tau, essentially trying to encourage, incentivize people to continue to make cars in South Africa. Looking forward to that conversation with Renee Mutti from the National Association of Automotive Component and Allied Manufacturers. Don't forget everything you've ever wanted to know about YouTube. Lorraine Landon is the head of advertising solutions for Google in sub-Saharan Africa on your radio, and how I make my money from 7:30 tonight. So much to ask about that. Good to hear from you on 011-883-0702, 021-446-0567, and voice notes tonight, please, on 072-702-1702.
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3: Well, Pick n Pay reporting today, it's pushing out its break-even target for Pick n Pay supermarkets by another year. No longer planning to break even in 2028, now only 2029. The supermarket segment reporting a trading loss after interest of two billion rand for the year to the end of March. Turnover also down 1.6%. The Boxer Group, of course, coming to the rescue a little bit, that helping the group overall declare a loss of around 386 million rand. Sean Summers is the CEO at Pick n Pay. Sean, good evening. Good to chat again. I realize you closed some stores during the period. You've explained to us that strategy in the past. But your turnover in Pick n Pay supermarkets was down. Are you battling just to get enough people into your stores?
14: No, not at all, Stephen. The reason why at a total group level it's down is we've closed almost 90 stores over 2 years. So it stands to good reason that as a total enterprise it would be down. But the very good thing is that our like-for-likes are strongly up. And that is how you gauge the success of the business and whether the turnaround is in fact gaining traction. So we're very pleased with our like-for-like growth in the business.
3: Your internal selling price inflation was just 1.9%, and that's down actually from last year. How difficult is it to keep prices low and do this huge turnaround at the same time?
14: It certainly presents a few extra challenges in that regard. And again, it comes back to our like-for-like sales. So notwithstanding the fact that there's been a very low level of inflation, it makes the like-for-like sales performance even more impressive.
3: I mean, you also face incredibly tough competition in the pricing space, and isn't that really what you have to try and get around, is the fact that not only is inflation low and food price inflation compared to last year is low, but you face really intense competition around price at the moment. We all know how important promotions have become.
14: Certainly, but that's the retail space. You know, I mean, it's always been like that, so that's nothing new for us. And Pick n Pay is very, very competitive. We're competitively priced in the marketplace, and that we continue to drive. And then we're very pleased with the growth that we've shown. As I said, you know, our fresh growth has really been incredible. And that's where we're placing a lot of emphasis in our business as we restore the company.
3: You're in negotiations with workers. You want to change their working patterns, particularly around sort of outside office hours and around weekends. And you've made the point, as I understand it, that in fact you're a little bit behind the trend in that. Are you confident you'll be able to do that? The main union at Pick n Pay is Sakawu. Their website carries a statement in which they condemn what you're trying to do. Are you worried there could be some difficulty over that?
14: No, well, I mean, I certainly wouldn't expect them to just put their hands up and just gladly sign up for it. It's not what they do as an enterprise. But there is a reality, and the reality is that Pick n Pay's terms and conditions are extremely generous. And those concessions were given over many, many, many years. And today it's just no longer economically viable to continue that pattern. Our staff in the company are incredibly loyal. They love Pick n Pay as much as Pick n Pay loves them. And they are painfully aware that the company still is losing money and that there is some remediation that needs to take place. They're all too aware of friends of theirs, A, that work in opposition stores who don't get the benefits and the packages that they get, and B, friends of theirs that have worked for businesses that have ended up going out of business. And, you know, when you're a leader of an organization, it comes with responsibilities, and you also have to stay into some of the tough issues that you are confronted with. And of the six pillars that we put in place that we said we have to deal with, this was one of them. It's a significant cost block. It is a major expense to the company. The bulk of our expenditure with regards to labor in the company is, in fact, expended at store and in operations, not in the offices. So we have to deal with it. But what we've done in terms of sequencing this is that 2 years ago already, we embarked upon a profound piece of work in the support offices of future-fitting the company, of saying what is it that we need to run an efficient retail organization going forward. And sadly, we've had quite a few people that have left us in that regard and during that process. And we also had a salary freeze in place. So we've certainly taken the pain and set the example at a support office level. And now we will deal with this. We are in engagement with the union and our national shop steward bodies as we speak this evening. So we certainly don't want to litigate in the public space. But I'm sure that we will find each other.
3: I say this because any kind of industrial action or the hint of a strike in the middle of this turnaround could be disastrous for you and for the workers.
14: It certainly would not be helpful. That is for sure. And, you know, one of the points that I've made to the union directly is that, you know, when the elephants fight in the long grass gets trampled, and the long grass are our very people in the company that we seek to protect. So we need to be very measured and guarded in how we conduct ourselves in this appropriately going forward and in how we deal with this. But it's not a reason not to do it.
3: Last week, you sold down your shareholding in Boxer. You own now just over 53% of it. You raised 4.7 billion rand. What are you going to do with the money, Sean? I mean, where's the main area of investment going to be in Pick n Pay supermarkets with the 4.7 billion rand?
14: The main area now, in fact, we now have 7.2 billion of cash on our balance sheet as of this week. And we will continue to invest in the company, both in terms of store refurbishments. We will start reopening new stores again and opening new stores again. And we will continue to invest ahead of the turnaround. You know, these things are not linear. You know, one has to invest up front before one gets the return. And you cannot turn around an enterprise the size of Pick n Pay and the standing of Pick n Pay by just burying your head in the sand. You have to have courage. You have to face the future boldly, but obviously wisely and prudently. So certainly the cash will not be wasted.
3: Online delivery, a big area of growth for you. You do also face steep competition there. Does your structure hold you back a little bit? So you don't own all your stores. Does that make it harder to invest and then compete in the delivery space in the way some other people are doing?
14: Certainly. I mean, if we have a look at our online delivery, and we are growing it in franchise, in our franchise division, online is growing quite rapidly in franchise. And the whole issue is around minimum range that is required, in fact, to do the online fulfillment. And more franchise stores are now increasing their ranges. And it is something that we're working at actively with them.
3: You say now that you only aim to break even in 2029. You had a plan before to break even in 2028. What sort of changed to make you push that back?
14: You know, I think if we have a look at what I initially indicated the amount of money would be that we'd need to deploy to turn the company around, that hasn't changed. The period has gone out a little bit. And for me, it's about the quality of the turnaround and not necessarily the quantity of the time. Bearing in mind that I have to fend for many communities. I have to fend for the very, very important investor community. I've got to fend for the people inside the company and very importantly for the market, for our customers. And finding a balance in between all of these is vitally important. And to just bank short-term wins to please one community at the expense of what happens to the company in the medium term, I don't think is smart. So one just needs to bite the bullet and just say this is what it is. As I said, these things are not linear. So of the six sort of pillars that we identified that we needed to work on as a company, five of them we have significantly done the heavy lift and most of the work is in place and that beneficiation will start to flow through. And then we're now stepping through the last major big one, which is the labor reset at an operational level.
3: You're still confident you'll be able to do it, Sean?
14: Absolutely.
3: Sean Summers, good to talk. Thank you very much indeed. The Group CEO at Pick n Pay. 20 minutes after 6.
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1: 702.
3: The Netcare Hospital Group reporting its headline earnings per share up 21% in the 6 months to the end of March. Paid patient days up 0.7%. Mental health paid patient days up by 3.4%. They're also able to grow operating profits through what the company refers to as a focus on operational efficiencies. Dr. Richard Friedland is the CEO at Netcare. Richard, good evening. Your paid patient days, they're up only 0.7%, but your profits are up so strongly. Something must have shifted in your group. How have you been able to increase your profits so significantly?
15: Yeah, thank you. It's an excellent question, Stephen. I think it was a combination of operational efficiencies, what we call operating leverage, up by 1.5 times. In other words, the revenue growth was pretty pedestrian at 4.8%, but we were able to convert a lot more than that into EBITDA. And importantly, due to our 10-year digital plans around AI and data, as well as our environmental sustainability programs. And I think all of that contributed to about an 11% increase in headline earnings per share and profit after tax. The rest came from our long-standing share buyback program, which has now turned out to be very accretive for shareholders, and hence a dividend up 22% as well.
3: Demand for your mental health facilities has been increasing year after year, and it started, and I think we all remember, it started during the pandemic. I understand why it started then, but 5 years later, I mean, you might have thought that demand wouldn't still be growing quite so strongly. Do you know what's shifted?
15: Well, I think there are two factors. I think the demand continues unabated, but our results were somewhat flattered by last year's numbers, and those were somewhat depressed because we had done a number of renovations regarding regulatory compliance in some of our centers and refurbishment. So the numbers were slightly softer. But there still continues, Stephen, to be a pandemic in terms of mental health care. And it is now one of the top three disabilities globally. We don't have a solution. And I'm talking about the world in terms of this. And it's something we've got to address on an urgent basis. Obviously, we're doing our best within Netcare.
3: You say, generally speaking, you say the case mix is more complex than before the pandemic. So more demand in your case for intensive care and high care beds. I mean, are people coming for treatment maybe later because of financial issues? Has something else happened?
15: I think we're sicker as a nation, and I think one of the large medical schemes 2 years ago put out data that showed that there's a massive increase in mental health issues. There is a surge in cancer, both in young and old patients. There's a surge in chronic conditions, and you know, we're not as healthy as we think as South Africans. I think the COVID pandemic had something to do with that, but we are seeing more complex patients coming into our hospitals, unfortunately.
3: You're worried about medical aids, and some of them seem to be managing what they give to patients a bit more tightly. That must be, I mean, for you to mention it, you must be worried about the impact that could have on you.
15: Well, I think we're adjusting to it. I think that there are one or two medical aids, I don't think it's pervasive, that are taking action to ensure sustainability. It's appropriate, it's responsible, and they're tightening up on pre-authorizations for admissions into hospitals. And we've also seen, you know, the financial difficulties with CISWE, a very large medical aid. Unlike our colleagues in the private healthcare sector, we chose to partner with them, still admit their patients and work with them, but they did lose a lot of members. And GEMS has downgraded one or two of their schemes, particularly the Tanzanite. So there've been a mix of factors. I think ultimately, if we can get the economy right and get an increase in formal employment and not be shedding jobs, I think that augurs well for medical aid membership.
3: You're now, Richard, I hope you don't mind me reminding you, I think in your last year as CEO, there's a CEO designate, Melanie DaCosta. She'll be taking over. I presume you know her quite well. How are you feeling about the transition?
15: I think, you know, I've been here as a co-founder right since the beginning when there were only 18 of us in management. We've grown it to 18,000. It's been a team effort. And I've been truly blessed, Stephen. I am so grateful. My heart is just filled with grace and gratitude. And I know I leave Netcare in very safe hands. Melanie has been with me for 20 years. I've watched her grow in this business to becoming one of the leading voices and opinions in health policy in South Africa. She understands Netcare. She gets it. She knows our culture. She knows our purpose. And she's aware of the purpose that we have in terms of making a positive impact on our country in terms of our contribution. And we have long-term strategies in place that will be maintained. We are on the right side of history in terms of our digital data and AI strategy. You saw a lot of the efficiencies today coming through. There'll be a lot more. And again, in terms of environmental sustainability, in a time when data centers are going to chew up demand for electricity, by March next year, we're going to be 60% of our facilities on wind. So I think the platform is set, and I have every confidence that Melanie and the Exco members and the rest of our team will take Netcare to even greater heights.
3: Dr. Richard Friedland, thanks so much. Chief Executive at Netcare.
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1: The Markets.
3: 27 minutes after 6 now the time. Arthur Carras is a portfolio manager at Macro Solutions at the Old Mutual Investment Group. Arthur, good evening. Well, Pick n Pay, I mean, to push their break-even point out by a year, you would have heard Sean Summers there. No matter which way you put it, is that disappointing?
16: I would say it's disappointing. I think Sean has been clear from the day that he took on this job that this was not going to be a quick turnaround. This was going to be a long process. And I think that it doesn't help that he's doing this in a very tough retail environment. There's no tailwind for Pick n Pay in this. They have to fight in a competitive environment, tough environment, and turn their business around all at the same time.
3: I mean, it does also just show you the scale of it, the strong competition, the quite low food prices at the moment. Pick n Pay is a big group, and it matters. I mean, I would shudder to think about what would happen to their workers and to our retail market generally if one of the big groups, you know, was no longer with us.
16: I think the things that they've got in their favor, if you know, they are very much a turnaround, so you need to look at them like that. And the first thing they don't have is they don't have the banks and the bondholders and the people that they owe money knocking on their door the whole time. So I think that gives us some breathing room. I think having the rights issue, selling the stake in Boxer, I think all of that has given them some financial stability, or at least a stronger balance sheet. So that gives them some room to deal with operational issues at hand. And I think what we're seeing now, these operational issues are quite significant. You know, they've had to shrink the store base, which means that you're losing sales. And while you're doing that, you then have to, still keep the business going, and you have to then cut your expenses back, which I think they've done some work on that. But I think the big part of that is this employee dealing with the employee benefits and bringing those back to a more realistic level for business. And I think that's been a multi-year issue for Pick n Pay, and I think they now really have to deal with it.
3: Netcare, also, they have had a very, very strong period. Their paid patient days were up, but not dramatically. Clearly, they seem to be managing that business, and they've had a good time. And Richard Friedland was careful to say that, you know, the previous results have allowed these to be a little flattering.
16: So there might be some base effect in the number, but I think you can't take away from the fact that this has been a really tough industry. So most of the people that are in a hospital are on a medical aid. And the number of people on medical aid simply hasn't grown. It's been very flat to over a number of years, which means that your target market isn't growing. So there's no shortage of demand for healthcare. I mean, globally, the demand for healthcare is never ending. But there's a shortage of the number of people that can pay for it. And to deliver the operating result, first of all, and in the bottom line result that they did, off a very tepid top-line growth, I thought that was quite credible. It shows that they've had a close look at their business. They said, we've just got to get more efficient. They've put a lot of money and a lot of effort into digitalizing the business. And if you've spent any time in the hospital, there's just paper everywhere. And this appears to be bearing some fruit for them.
3: And then Altron, also a very strong period. Netstar and their fintech business seem to be doing it for them.
16: Again, soft top line, I think up 1%, but a very good bottom line result. And the strong business there is the tracking business. I think that's continued to grow, and it's continued to grow because they keep on adding other legs to it. So you've gone simply from a tracking business to a fleet management business and ever more data that you can provide to the owners of fleets and owners of vehicles. So that is really the star in the business that's continued to track along. But I would keep a close eye on the fintech business as well. And that's really about payments, about money moving around. And that is an industry in this country that the Reserve Bank has indicated that they want to see that revolutionized. They want to make it cheaper for people to pay digitally and to move money around. And that business is showing some strong growth for them as well.
3: Arthur Karras, thanks so much. Portfolio Manager at Macro Solutions at the Old Mutual Investment Group. Just gone 6:30, time for the latest eyewitness news. Mikey, good evening. People are getting very worried about the end of June.
4: Well, Stephen, it's Zingisa actually. But yes, it seems government has moved to calm fears of possible unrest on the 30th of June, the deadline set by the March in March movement for illegal foreign nationals to leave the country. Ministers in the security cluster briefed the media after a high-level meeting called to address the rise in protests, some of which have turned violent, targeting illegal foreign nationals. Government says the protests, which it believes are also affecting people legally in the country, required urgent engagement to find collaborative solutions. Defence Minister Angie Motshekga says there's no reason for panic ahead of June 30th. She says while protest action is protected by the Constitution, anyone breaking the law will face consequences.
17: On the 1st of July, the sun will rise from the east and go down on the west. Mm-hmm. So between us and them, this is our country. We all have a joint responsibility to build it. So whatever happens in between, it shouldn't be anything that really takes away our responsibilities as South Africans to say this is our country with them to build it.
4: A co-accused in the trial of alleged underworld gang boss Nafees Modak today admitted he lied to police about aspects of his case. Modak's alleged middleman Ziad Poole is testifying in his own defense today. Poole is among the 14 alleged accomplices on trial with Modak for various crimes related to operating a criminal empire. Carlo Peterson has more.
18: Ziad Poole faces more than 20 charges related to allegedly orchestrating murders and other crimes on behalf of Nafees Modak. The state believes Poole received payments from Modak to plan two murders, as well as the attacks on slain anti-gang detective Charles Kinnear, attorney William Booth, and underworld figure Andre Nordier. Nordier was killed in a drive-by shooting in Paro a year ago, but Poole denies the charges. He claims he was merely employed as a bodyguard in Modak's security team. He admits he lied about being Modak's driver on the day he was arrested in April 2021 because he was traumatized. Poole says he initially lodged a case against the Hawks related to Modak's arrest.
19: I spoke to the lawyer, that's it. I told him, look, something's wrong. I wasn't the driver, the Poole was close back, and that's what I done.
18: Poole told the court he also lied to the Hawks to avoid being arrested because he was in shock, although he later handed himself in. Carlo Peterson, Eyewitness News, Western Cape High Court.
4: The National Consumer Commission has issued yet another recall, this time of the Jeep Grand Cherokee WL. The commission says Stellantis South Africa issued a safety recall affecting 920 models distributed in the country between 2021 and 2023. The supplier cited the possible damage of upper control arm pinch bolt during the vehicle's assembly. It says this may cause the pinch bolt to break, resulting in a loss of clamp load between the upper control arm bolt joint and the knuckle. The commission's Peton Daba.
19: This may cause the wheel to tilt outward and increase the risk of a crash without anyone into the driver or the owner of the vehicle. We urge owners of the affected vehicles to immediately contact their authorized Jeep dealerships for inspections and necessary repair or replacement. Remember, this will be carried at no cost to you as a consumer.
4: And in Turkey, a self-driving bus has been hit from behind by a tram. The collision has raised questions about the integration of autonomous vehicles in urban traffic. According to reports, transport authorities say the circumstances of the collision need to be investigated, adding there was a safety driver on board the bus who is ready to take control if needed. Self-driving buses and shuttles in Europe operate under local authorizations, granted city by city and route by route, often on private roads. And in your weather, clear skies in store for Gauteng tomorrow, becoming partly cloudy. Temperatures dropping to overnight lows of between 5 and 8 degrees and peaking at highs of between 21 and 23. Cape Town will be cloudy at a low of 14 and a high of 19. The top story in EWN, government has moved to calm fears of possible unrest on June 30th, the deadline set by the March and March movement for illegal foreign nationals to leave South Africa.
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13: And in the traffic in Cape Town, there's a stationary truck carrying an abnormal load there. The truck is on Bosman's Dam direction, Achille Pason. Reports of a cyclist accident on Lower Kloof Road and Victoria Road in Kemps Bay. There's also an accident on the N2 inbound before Potchefstroom Quarry, I beg your pardon. Whilst in Joburg, traffic remains heavily backed up on the N3 south between Marlborough Drive and the Geldenaar interchange. In Boksburg, please be on the lookout for roadworks on the N17 east between the R21 and the R23, causing heavy delays in the area as well. In Eldorado Park, traffic is also congested on the N12 west between the N1 and Klipspruit Valley Road. Looking at Tshwane now, traffic lights are still out in the CBD at Lilian Ngoyi and Friends Bard in the Waterkloof at January Masilela and RMS as well.
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3: 22 minutes now to 7 the time. We'll be very interested in your view of shopping at Pick and Pay as opposed to other places. Are you seeing the turnaround? Sean Summers saying very strongly that like-for-like sales have turned in the right direction. That for him is what matters. I mean, those numbers are important. We must take that into account. I do think perhaps a little overshadowed by the news that the break-even target has been pushed out by a year. But just your thoughts on Pick and Pay, 072-702-1702. Not often I think that a Pope gets quoted on The Money Show, but it has happened, has been known to happen from time to time. And Pope Leo suggesting today that government should actually slow down AI and AI adoption, saying they spread misinformation, prioritize conflict, and then I think the quote was, risk leading the world down a path of unending war. And, I mean, I've heard a lot of sort of criticism of AI, and there's a lot to criticize at this point in its development, but to say we're going into unending war, on the other hand, I mean, if there's one thing I've learned with senior church people is if you're going to argue with them, do it very carefully. And I don't know where the argument would start, because actually if you look at what's happened to social media, which is often AI-driven now, yes, misinformation, tick, yes. Prioritizing people arguing with each other, yeah. Does that lead us down to unending war? I suppose the question is maybe where does it stop? I don't know, but isn't that interesting? I was reminded, actually, there's a book by a historian called Margaret Macmillan, and she suggests one of the reasons the First World War happened was because it was the first time in history leaders of countries that had to take public opinion into account. How did the citizens of Germany feel about what Britain was saying about them? How did the citizens of Britain feel about what Germany was doing? Before that, a king or a queen or a prime minister or a small group of people, relatively speaking, had made all of the decisions. The only time groups of people kind of made decisions to fight was in revolutions. There hadn't been many, the French Revolution and the American Revolution. But in terms of nation states going to war, suddenly they had to take into account how people felt because voting was beginning in some parts of Europe. And that was a factor, she argues, down the road to World War One. Social media? Your thoughts. Is the Pope correct on The Money Show tonight? 072-702-1702. 19 minutes now to 7.
2: EWN Sport.
3: Anthony, good evening. Look, a big weekend for football.
12: Yeah.
3: And obviously we want more of it, particularly from Sundowns. Not so much Pirates. But you do... You do have to ask, I mean, Miguel Cardoso talking about how we run sport in South Africa.
12: Yeah.
3: And haven't we made this point a million times? And I don't think the CEO of SAFA, the head of SAFA, will actually go to the World Cup in the United States for various reasons.
12: Mm-hmm. Good evening, Stephen. listen, I think he makes a valid point because of the fact that Sundowns, despite winning the CAF Champions League, they've had a full schedule. They've been juggling, obviously, the Champions League, the Betway Premiership, also three domestic cups. But he was speaking yesterday after the club picked up their second CAF Champions League title that maybe South African authorities should be having a look at how the sports is run in the country.
0: Today there's three players that are potential Bafana players that are not, could not play. Tapelo Morena, Aubrey Modiba, Patusi Albas. And they are not here because in the last month they were exposed to something that is not normal. And they also could not play a final that, and they could be useful today. So it's time for people that are in charge of the football in South Africa to really think what they want towards the development of the football in the country. And if they create conditions to really push the teams forward.
12: The Brazilians are expected to land this evening at Otumbo International Airport. Freshly off leading Orlando Pirates to the Betway Premiership title, a first league success in 14 years, coach Abdeslam Ouaddou has been named the coach for the month of May. He guided his side to an unbeaten end of the season with three wins and a draw. It could have been a very different season compared to the one that they had winning the treble. Ouaddou confessed that two matches into his tenure, he attended his resignation after a difficult start.
5: When I lost these two games, I didn't have other choice just to propose my resignation to my management. I am honest and I am an honest man. I'm not chasing contrast. I'm not chasing money. I'm doing this job for love. But I have to chase to be supported by fantastic people. They didn't want to hear about that. They said no.
12: Meanwhile, Buccaneers goalkeeper Sipho Chane has walked away with a first Player of the Month award after he recorded 4 clean sheets in May and broke the all-time record for clean sheets in a single campaign after concluding with 21 to his name. In tennis, a first-round shock at Roland Garros continued on day 2. Men's 12 seed Yuri Lehechka dumped out, as was Olympic champion Chinwen Zheng. So far, TFO, Minaur, as well as Berrettini and Rinnecknecht have all advanced, while their straight set victories for four-time champ Swiatek, Anisimova, Rybakina, Paolini and Mertens. And Svitolina had to come from a set down and then go on to win the third set tiebreak in order to advance to the second round. Anthony Teixeira, Eyewitness News Sport.
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3: 14 minutes to 7 the time. Well, the ICT group Eltron, reporting its Netstar satellite tracking service and its Eltron fintech unit, helping it to increase its headline earnings up 34%, making a profit of 1.2 billion rand in the year to the end of February. Werner Kapp is the CEO at Eltron. 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Other people in that market also report the same kind of demand. What's pushing that so strongly? Why is there so much demand in the tracking business at the moment?
23: Hi, Stephen. Thanks for having me. I think, firstly, obviously delighted with, with those results. I think there's a couple of things. Obviously, there's external factors. Unfortunately, car theft, hijacking from a consumer perspective remains a challenge. So that's a problem that, that our technology solves. I think the other thing is what you're really seeing is some of the investments that we've made in our global fleet bureau, which really services enterprise customers, whether it's from large to small fleets. So that's really helping them use their fleets better. And in an environment where, diesel prices are rising rapidly, I think it's helping them manage their costs and their productivity better. And probably the third factor is we're really seeing the use of data becoming very pervasive for a number of our customers. So what I mean by that is we take some of the data that we get and we turn those into insights, as an example, for insurance customers, to be able to give you more personalized insurance, and also for precision marketing customers to really get a good sense of where must that marketing spend go relative to the eyeballs, which is information we can provide them through our data-driven solutions.
3: I mean, you suddenly have so much information about how people are moving about, and that information is valuable.
23: Mm. And I think where we're really lucky is the information is not just in NetStar. You know, if you look at our multi-platform businesses, which is FinTech, HealthTech, and NetStar, you take across the group, right? That information, you take the information we've got on about, you know, 15 million, you know, people in South Africa from a medical perspective, and then some of the financial information, you know, buyer behavior, you know, that's a really, really powerful combination that we can use for insights.
3: Your fintech business was up 33%. In fact, your profits there have doubled, I think, over the last 3 years. There's strong competition in that segment. Are you confident you'll be able to hold your own over the sort of medium term?
23: I think we're cautiously confident that we can. We've had a great run in that business, and that's really been on the back of very intentional investments that we've made, particularly in our payments and collection business, which is really a business that brings enterprise solutions to the township economy. Look, I think as long as we continue to invest in high-quality, reliable, scalable platform in our distribution network, which really is what we call our Kazi squad, which is really the people who are, you know, sort of walking the streets and delivering. And as long as we most importantly deliver good service to our customers, I mean, we think we're pretty much well poised to continue to drive sustainable growth in that segment.
3: I mean, for point of sales devices, which I think you're in, for example, I mean, I imagine whoever can do it reliably for the lowest cost wins that battle, and the fight there can get very intense.

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1: As well. And I seem to recall, I think we spoke to you last time about this, there seems to be a lack of demand in that industry. Is that still the problem? I mean, are you maybe losing share, or is there just less demand at the moment for various reasons?
2: I don't think we're losing share. I mean, unfortunately, kind of if you look at across a whole set of results of a number of our competitors, I mean, that segment is the one that is most directly impacted by business confidence, GDP growth, things like interest rate cycles, because obviously that business is dependent on particularly large capital expenditure by enterprise clients. So admittedly, it has been a tough time, particularly for the Altron Digital business. We actually think we might be growing a little bit of market share there. You know, certainly we've renewed all of our big annuity customers, and we're starting to see also that we are upselling value into those customers. But, you know, no doubt that that is a tough market. And it is also a market because of the lower annuity in that segment. You know, if you go sort of 2 or 3 months with a low order intake, your business has got trouble in the short term.
1: I mean, it can't go on forever because these are systems that need upgrading. You can't, I mean, maintenance is one thing, but they have to be upgraded. Otherwise, they won't compete.
2: 100%. And I think that's where we would like to believe that we're well positioned. If you look at, you know, we integrated 3 of our businesses 2.5 years ago into what we call Altron Digital Business. And that's really aimed at being able to make sure that we are a South African technology player at scale that can serve as the need of our customers. And, you know, even though we haven't seen a lot of that pent up demand spend come through yet, I mean, we certainly think, listen, we think we built a good leadership team, a good sales team, most importantly, a really modernized service delivery capability. And, you know, touch wood, you know, we feel that we're well positioned to be able to, you know, take advantage of that uptick or any tailwinds in that market if it does happen.
1: Thank you very much indeed, Werner Kapp. Really do appreciate it. The CEO at Altron.
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5: link. 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
1: 6 minutes now to 7 the time. The Trade, Industry and Competition Minister Park Stowell now publishing draft changes to the Automotive Production and Development Programme, essentially increasing the number of materials that will get incentives from government. The whole aim is to help companies based here build electric cars or EVs. And of course, in some ways, it seems we may have fallen a bit behind. Renee Mutilal is the CEO of the National Association of Automotive

0: component and allied manufacturers. Renee, good evening. These proposals would increase production credits, customs rebates, particularly for people building batteries here. And I don't mean ordinary batteries. I don't even mean car batteries. I mean batteries that power electric cars. Are they going to go far enough to help our industry?
1: Stephen, evening. Thanks for having me. I think it's a step in the right direction. It's definitely a positive move and building on what was outlined a couple of years ago in the EV white paper published by DTIC. So what we are seeing is an implementation of policy that had already been worked out. I think from a production perspective, definitely something that looks to tackle some of the challenges we're seeing in the domestic environment. What you started off describing is effectively looking to incentivize one of the highest value components in the type of vehicles that we're starting to see consumed en masse globally. I also think it's a positive move for regional industrialization because it's not only applicable to South African minerals, it's applicable across SAKU, and in some way could give some real impetus to what we talk about when we say regional industrialization. So for me, early reading, I mean, we've still got to go through the technical comment period. I do think it's something to be welcomed.
0: You talk about the white paper that came out a couple of years ago in the car industry, and particularly in this space at the moment. That's a long time. I mean, a lot's happened in 2 to 3 years. Would it be better if government were moving more quickly?
1: Yeah, but look, I mean, we all would love to have seen quick moves on a range of policy issues. But to some extent, some of the changes globally has meant that not necessarily things that we spoke about 2 or 3 years ago still remain. I do think there's a lot of space to grow the domestic NEV ecosystem. And I think as policymakers, that's where some of the emphasis needs to go. But from a production perspective, we have seen at least three key implementation levers with the most recent one, what we're speaking about today. But 2 years ago, we did see an additional cash incentive for NEV components. And last year, as we saw in the budget presented by the finance minister, there's 150% accelerated depreciation allowance for electric vehicles produced in South Africa. So there has been movement. I do think if we start looking at some of the demand conditions, that's where we would want to see some changes coming across.
0: We've seen in China, obviously, they've really increased the number of electric cars they export. Some of those cars are coming here. How difficult is that to compete with? I mean, from what I can see, and I mean, this is very contentious, but they have government subsidies, perhaps, but certainly they have a kind of scale about which we could only dream. And I don't know if government can really afford the incentives it might require to compete with that.
1: I think it's a fair point. And in a time of fiscal constraint in our country where you've got to balance a lot of competing interests, I do think the kind of measures that are being looked at, for example, the customs rebates and the tax-based incentives are the right way to go. China, like you say, is a formidable competitor, and they've built the NEV ecosystem through probably close on 2 decades of very targeted industrial policy. And the kind of subsidies and scale that you're talking about. I mean, it's clear that they dominate the global EV market. Probably more than 60% of NEVs are produced in China, that's sold globally. And it's the same with the key components, including battery production. So, again, what we are seeing is an attempt to use our own domestic levers to rather help them consider South Africa and the region as investment destinations, technology partners. I do think the mineral advantages that the region has does give some credence to bringing on board some of the large Chinese component producers and even the new entrants that we know are coming into the South African market are all talking about how do we find ways of localizing some of those high value components. So again, step in the right direction. We could always have a lot more, but good to see some of this coming across the line.
0: René Mutial, thanks very much indeed. The CEO of the National Association of Automotive Components and Allied Manufacturers, really do appreciate it. We'll talk public transport and what seems to me to be a real lack of investment in public transport in just a moment. Don't forget, from 7:30, everything you've ever wanted to know about the business of YouTube. Really looking forward to that. You're with The Money Show, just gone 7 o'clock.
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3: Good evening, I'm Zingisa Cherwa. Government has moved to calm fears of possible unrest on June 30th, the deadline set by the March and March movement for illegal foreign nationals to leave South Africa. Ministers in the security cluster briefed the media after a high-level meeting called to address the rise in protests, some of which have turned violent, targeting illegal foreign nationals. Government says the protests, which it believes are also affecting people legally in the country, required urgent engagement to find collaborative solutions. Defence Minister Angie Motshekga says there's no reason for panic ahead of June 30th. She says while protest action is protected by the Constitution, anyone breaking the law will face consequences.
4: On the 1st of July, the sun will rise from the east and go down on the west. So between us and them, this is our country. We all have a joint responsibility to build it. So whatever happens in between, it shouldn't be anything that really takes away our responsibilities as South Africans to say this is our country with them to build it.
3: International Relations Minister Ronald Damula says South Africa trades mostly with Europe and is now calling for more regional trade with the country's neighbours. He says ministers of trade and industry from the Southern African Development Community region should come up with a plan to increase regional trade to at least 50% within the region. Damula made the call while addressing a public symposium a day before he tables his department's budget in the National Assembly. Babalo Ndenze reports.
5: Ronald Lamola and his department co-hosted a public symposium under the theme South Africa's Foreign Policy in an Era of Global Fragmentation, focusing on trade, geopolitics and international law. His address also marked Africa Day, which is being commemorated across the continent. But Lamola has noted how there's still limited trade between South Africa and its neighbours.
6: These are issues that we are now grappling with. And we have also said we have to maybe task our ministers of trade and industry and give them a target that by this particular year we must achieve 50% trade within the Southern region. The question is which year?
5: The Committee on International Relations, meanwhile, will this evening meet with the European Parliament's Committee on Foreign Affairs to deepen the long-standing strategic partnership with the EU, South Africa's biggest trading partner. Babalo Ndenze, Eyewitness News, Parliament.
3: In the Western Cape, Agriculture MEC Ivan Meyer says a new phytosanitary agreement between South Africa and China is expected to boost jobs. The deal, signed last month, will ease strict health and safety requirements for citrus exports. Last year, South Africa exported nearly 130,000 tons of citrus, valued at more than 1.5 billion rand. Meyer says the Western Cape produces 20% of the country's citrus crop.
7: Expanded access to the Chinese market for our citrus fruit is a major boost for economic growth and job creation in the Western Cape.
3: And in Gauteng, a West Rand community says it's been left to fend for itself as massive sinkholes continue to swallow parts of their neighbourhood. Johannesburg Road Agency officials and Joburg Transport MMC Kenny Gunene conducted an oversight visit to parts of Roodepoort today following growing concerns over illegal mining-related sinkholes. But residents of Witpoortjie Estate say they feel abandoned. Mongezi Gogo was there.
8: Some communities living on Johannesburg's West Rand say the massive sinkholes tearing through their neighborhoods have been growing for months, with repeated pleas for help allegedly falling on deaf ears. Some of the craters now stretch more than 10 meters deep, with children still forced to walk and play just meters away. Residents say heavy rains have caused the ground to deteriorate even further, leaving many fearing their homes could be next.
9: It feels like we've been having empty promises. We've been doing many follow-ups. Our reps have been following up. We are even being ignored by DRA.
10: It's very, very serious, and it's been the way. So even the kids doesn't play on the park because it's dangerous. Even the houses, there is Two houses there, they are sinking houses.
8: During today's inspection, officials also visited parts of the Roodepoort CBD where illegal mining tunnels have been discovered beneath businesses and roads. But for many residents here, the biggest frustration is that the holes keep getting bigger while politicians continue to make promises to intervene. Mongi Ziko Go, Eyewitness News.
3: In your financials, gold is trading at $4,572.72 an ounce. The rand is 16.30 to the dollar, 22.1 to the pound, and 18.97 to the euro. Brent crude oil is at $97.43 a barrel.
11: And in the traffic in Cape Town in Paro, there's an accident on the N1 outbound just after Iyipdiyaga. Franschhoek Pass remains closed to traffic until further notice. Whilst in Joburg, traffic remains heavily backed on the M1 South between Carr Street and the Crown Interchange. And in Tshwane, traffic lights are still out in Waterkloof and January Masilela and Amherst. That's your last update from me, Londiwe Ngubane. 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
3: Clear skies in store for Gauteng tomorrow, becoming partly cloudy. Joburg dropping to overnight lows of 7 degrees, peaking at 21. Pretoria 8 and 23, Vereeniging 5 and 21 degrees. Cape Town will be cloudy with a light southwesterly breeze at a low of 14 and a high of 19. The top story in EWN this hour, government has moved to calm fears of possible unrest on June 30th, the deadline set by the March in March movement for illegal foreign nationals to leave the country.
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0: 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I'm very aware of the irony of being on AM and FM radio as I talk to you now, when I tell you that we'll be talking about YouTube and to YouTube in a few moments. I mean, if ever there was a confluence of sort of old and new media, Lorraine Landon's the head of advertising solutions for Google in sub-Saharan Africa. Looking forward to that conversation in the next little while, but talking specifically about YouTube and the creator economy that has sort of sprung from it. So looking forward to that conversation in around 20 minutes from now. Bronwyn Williams, your trend translator, future finance specialist at Flux Trends. She's looking at the book How Africa Works by Joe Studwell. I'm always a bit nervous of books with titles like that. Has anyone ever published a book called How Europe Works? I mean, really? The same from sea to shining sea, is it? He says, mixing his continents. But I mean, you've got Russia on one side and sort of France on the other. Would you say they're one economy? Anyway, we'll talk about that. And then in a moment, public transport, oil prices, we'll put it all together because there's so much going on in that space at the moment. Good to hear from you tonight. You heard the conversation around Pick and Pay. I thought it was interesting. 072-702-1702 voice note. And you can, of course, call us on 011-883-0702 and 021-446-0567.
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0: Well, you heard the conversation around EVs, electric cars, what the minister has proposed. Some responses to that tonight.
13: Hi, Stevovo. EV cars, it's a good evolution. Oh, but I'm struggling, Stevovo. I don't see myself without a parky, and I don't trust the EV parky. I always believe in Uno Kwacha and the other expensive brand. I don't really see myself living my life with an EV SUV. Yeah, Steve, it's tough for me. It's very, very tough. Thulani Dlamini, First Loras.
0: Thulani, thanks. I have to say, I have the same thing. So for quite a long time, period of about 3 or 4 years, I drove a very small petrol car. It was very old and it just made the most sense. It was convenient. It worked. What I was doing at the time, I hardly ever needed to fetch and carry people. It was really just for me and it kept my costs down. And I wondered over time, because I'd never thought I'd drive a small car like that. I'd always thought I'd drive a big car. And then I thought, well, maybe I'm going to be in small cars forever and that's fine. But, you know, the wheel turns and now I have a car that's ridiculous in size and I really can't justify it and I'm not going to try to. But the wheel is turning again because it's costing me so much money to run that I'm just like, oh, I want the small car back. So, Talani, I kind of hear you, and your identity often expresses itself through a car, I think in so many ways, and has done for a very, very long time. From the moment that you first are able to get around on your own, which for many of us after walking is on a bicycle. So when you're young, you know, it sort of asserts itself. And I think about all of this because oil prices are such a big factor at the moment. There's suggestions again from the National Treasury over the last sort of few days that they are going to stick to their guns and they will not actually back down on reintroducing the fuel levy at the beginning of next month, which is actually next week, Wednesday, I think. And so we are going to see fuel prices, it would seem, probably go up. Depends what happens in the last sort of week of the period. And then at the same time today, we had several developments around public transport I thought were interesting. So the South African National Taxi Council, SANTACO, they started their national conference. There was a report on MoneyWeb in Gauteng today. A high court has ruled the provincial government there must pay the bus operator Putco the money it owes. Comes to around 150 million rand. And that made me wonder if we really, despite all of the talk, are doing anything to properly invest in public transport. John Luce is the independent economist. John, good to chat to you again. So, I mean, we have so many complaints that there are too many cars on the road. Traffic is such a problem. We have oil prices being so high. It affects every single person in every single one of those cars. And yet, it still seems to me, despite all of the talking and the wailing and the gnashing of the teeth, government isn't really taking public transport and improving public transport that seriously. Does that end up costing us all money?
14: Well, the investment initially to do it properly would cost quite a significant amount of money, Stephen. You've got to replan your whole city. Now, public transport can be far more energy efficient than private transport where you've got one person per vehicle. But obviously it depends on, especially in the case of, say, train transport, which is the most energy efficient but heavy on capex. It requires this massive outlay in infrastructure initially, and it requires, too, a certain planning for densification along transport corridors so that you've got the mass demand to make it somewhat financially viable. If you've got low-density cities, like large parts of South African cities are, then it can end up being heavily subsidized. And we know the state of government finances at the moment. So public transport is a complicated business. At the moment, we've got a lot of public transport in the form of minibus taxis for lower income people, and they serve us well on the roads. But if you want that mass, say, train transport, for instance, or mass bus transport for, you know, all income classes, and to get a lot of private vehicles off the road, that takes a considerable amount of urban planning and infrastructure investment.
0: I sometimes wonder if, I mean, our urban geography counts against us. Apartheid spatial development still really means that the poorer you are, the further away from work you live. But there's also physical geography. Joburg, for example, is actually very hilly, and you don't realize that until you come back to it after a long time away. If you look at places with really good public transport, they're often cities built on floodplains where rivers meet the sea, that kind of thing. And that's easy, quite easy to do. For us, it seems to be actually a little bit more difficult.
14: Well, the train transport, yes, requires a certain type of topography, I would guess. But there are examples of, I think for South Africa, it's probably got to be far more a road transport solution. One of the big examples of a good transport planning set up in a city is Curitiba in Brazil, where decades ago they started with road transport corridors, moving private transport off main corridors onto parallel roads, deliberately densifying population along those corridors and preventing densification away from those corridors, as I understand it, to create the mass demand. You'd have express buses going down the middle and slow buses going down the sides, and a lot of people eating, sleeping, living, working on one corridor and going up and down in two directions. So you create this massive demand. And it was a road solution. So there are alternatives where it's more hilly, as you say, and probably less suitable, I would guess, for rail transport.
0: I mean, the complete irrationality, and I know you economists, John, I say that with a lot of love, like to believe in rationality, but it is so completely irrational to have us all in our cars shouting at the bus because the bus is slow when we should all be in the bus and the bus would be moving a lot more quickly and we would all be moving a lot more quickly and it would all save us so much money. And in fact, I don't yet see us getting around this irrationality, I'm afraid, for quite a long time.
14: No, it's a tough one. And there's many countries with similar problems. I think, it really is a struggle to dig people out of their private transport. I for one, would prefer good public transport and to live on such a corridor and use it. But there are many that enjoy the luxury of their private vehicle. And, you know, it takes very high quality public transport to be provided before they'll decide on that alternative. And the big problem, I guess, is, you know, the chicken or the egg, what comes first? You know, you have to somehow create the demand for public transport to make it viable, but to create the demand for public transport, you first have to provide it. So, a difficult one, what comes first, the demand or the supply? It's a big investment.
0: So, I mean, the other thing is that if oil prices were going to stay at their level for a very long time, we would think, well, this is unsustainable to keep going like this, and we would start to change our behavior. But that's not what's going to happen. We've all sunk so much money and investment into our cars, almost all of which run on some kind of fossil fuel, that we're going to hang on to them and hope against hope that oil prices will come down, and they probably will, and then we'll go on as before until the next oil crisis.
14: I think that's what we do. We don't plan long-term ahead. We do hope in these crises that come and go. 2022, there was an oil price spike, and you hope for it to pass. And normally these oil price spikes do come and go. You know, they don't hang around for too long. But the reality is high oil prices or lower oil prices, our cities could be a lot more energy efficient. And it's not only about energy. It's private transport clogging up the roads, and it's time costs involved in commuting as well. And it's very much the private transport that is mainly responsible for clogging up the roads. So it's a time cost, it's a productivity cost. And then, of course, there's an environmental cost in terms of air pollution as well. So there's a lot of other considerations too, and good arguments as to why we should have far more energy efficient mass public transport. But it's long-term planning. You don't just put a train line in or put a public transport corridor in. You've got to design it. You've got to provide all the related infrastructure. And again, going back to government at the moment, the CapEx budgets in general government are very low. We know we've got high levels of debt and interest payments. We've got high levels of welfare, social welfare payments. So government finances generally just aren't in that great state for heavy, high levels of capex.
0: I mean, the other more rational answer would be that over time we might drive smaller cars that are probably electric. I mean, that might be a slightly more rational answer to where we are at the moment, but that'll take 20 years.
14: Yeah, and that alone comes with a lot of infrastructure in terms of the charging facilities and so on. It comes with its own set of investment. I think, Stephen, what is probably one of the most pressing issues at the moment is to think more about the poor and not so much about the higher income people, and to think about we're always worried about getting more low-income people into the higher-income areas in terms of creating affordable housing in those areas or public transport to those areas. But I think a big part of the urban solution is to sort of end that apartheid city dormitory town status of the townships and take far more of the economy that way, in terms of light industrial nodes, whatever it might be. I think that's the most pressing issue first. And to as you mentioned early in the program, cut the transport costs for the poor by creating far more jobs closer to where they live. That's probably the most pressing issue, I think.
0: John Luce, thanks so much. Really appreciate it. The Independent Economist, 19 minutes after 7.
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0: 21 minutes now after 7 the time. Well, lots of different books coming out about our continents, and one's called How Africa Works. It tries to understand our perceived lack of economic development, if I can call it that, compared to other parts of the world. It's by the book is about how Africa works and what they suggest. It's by looking at the issues around it. Bronwyn Williams is the trend translator and future finance specialist at Flux Trends. She joins us now. Bronwyn, good evening. I mean, so often we get authors with books like this. They don't always get under Africa's skin. Does this book manage it?
24: Well, that's a question that your listeners and the book's readers can answer for themselves. This is a book written not by an African or even by his own admission, an expert on Africa. He's famous for writing a very similar book on Asia, how Asia works. Having spent a lot of time there, done a lot of work and written extensively in that region, he was actually approached by some African governments and, of course, by the Bill and Melinda Gates Foundation to write this particular book about Africa and how its economy works or does not, in his estimation. But it's always interesting to see what outside eyes see and are saying about our continent, because, like, I've certainly written and spoken about me and what we believe about places, about people, about companies often ends up becoming quite a self-fulfilling prophecy, because we do act on how we believe. So I think it's important for us to look at how external eyes are looking into our continent. And as you said, there are a lot of them at the moment, much like there are a lot of eyes looking into our informal sector as the real economy in much of the, shall we say, overdeveloped parts of the world, let's be fair here, is stagnating on many real terms. Even as the stock markets are going nuts, that's a different story. The real economy is seeking growth desperately. This is why we have this sort of gold rush coming towards Africa again, and more specifically into our informal economy, with which very few people understand, but also everyone is beginning to understand is a source of massive potential growth. So yes, we should understand what's going on there. That said, the analysis of this particular book had a couple of sort of eye-raising moments, especially when you connect the dots. I'll try to explain them quite briefly to your listeners now. But I thought I'd start with pointing out South Africa does make a couple of cameo appearances there, perhaps in ways that might surprise, infuriate, or validate some of our own internal debates too. But essentially, the book makes three bold claims. It says that reasons for Africa's lack of relative development. comes down to three primary ailments that the author diagnoses. The first one being something that is worth thinking about, especially as it's how it's presented, and that is that Africa has a relatively low population density. That high population density is correlated with growth. I mean, this is not a particularly revolutionary claim. We do understand that for most of human history, people and people being close together have been correlated with economic growth. But what is interesting, and where my eyebrows sort of raised, was towards the end of the chapter, after making the quite convincing case that lack of population density is at the root of perhaps Africa not developing as fast as other parts of the world. And of course, many reasons from that, from disease to dispersion to all sorts of reasons why population growth has lagged compared to the land. He kind of concludes the chapter by saying that it's time now for Africa to invest in reducing its birth rate, which to me seems very ironic. I'll leave you to connect the dots in the claim and, of course, the conclusion. The next thing he talks about is resource concentration. Now, this one I do tend to agree with. I think we all know about resource curses, Dutch diseases, etc. This is a well-known known. And, of course, again, it's a legacy a lot of our colonial past, where a lot of the sort of concentration has not, that was, you know, of course, propagated in that period, has not led to distribution now, certainly not of the control of the wealth of nations. A couple of interesting points there, too, including that Africa doesn't actually have that much resource wealth compared to other parts of the world, although that's often spoken about. Instead, it just has lots of resource as a percentage of GDP. This is actually pointing to a lack of development in other sectors rather than these incredible endowments. So that's a lot of interesting points in terms of how we sort of approach things. But the one that I did want to say is that he speaks about South Africa in that regard with great favor towards the EFF economic policy, and which is quite interesting.
0: Sure.
24: Saying that distribution of our real resources and land is something that South Africa has failed at. Which is an interesting point for us all to sit with. And the third point, of course, being poor governance, which is indisputable, but also has a checkered past and legacy that's got us to this point.
0: The Competition Commission, I'm sure, will agree with some of what he says about the concentration of the economy. The idea of one book to cover a whole continent. I don't think one book could cover the economies of Sandton and Alexandra. And they're, you know... 2 kilometers away from each other, not even. I mean, I don't even think one book, by the way, could cover the whole of Asia, so I don't know where he was going. But there have been a few books that focus on Africa. No one writes a book about the European economy, Bronwyn, and I must admit, I find it quite frustrating.
24: Yes, indeed. It's this gross oversimplification of masses of complexity, and it comes down to some pretty sort of basic points, right? These are points that are very broad strokes, but of course, hide a whole lot of nuance in and among the countries. I think it's also worth mentioning that some of the economies he holds up as examples also will raise a few eyebrows, my own included. Countries like Botswana, Mauritius, and Rwanda being held up as examples of what we should do more of in Africa is, of course, to me quite astonishing for various different reasons. But again, the oversimplification of both success and lack thereof from a top-down, outside-looking-in perspective does really just highlight the need for that granularity and nuance. And I think the big lesson for the South African reader reading this, despite the odd sort of digs at our own economy, we are a very minor character in this book, is to think about the sort of language that we're using to oversimplify the very juicy pie that is our own informal sector. It's a very similar issue. We do it ourselves, but it's at scale greater than us to us, lumping us in with the rest of the continent. But we also
0: right. We seem to have lost
24: the subsectors of our own economy too.
0: Sure. Bronwyn Williams, thank you. We'll have to leave it there. Trend translator and future finance specialist at Flux Trends. The book is How Africa Works. It's by Joe Studwell.
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0: Sia Mota in for Aubrey this evening. Sia, how's it going? What's coming up tonight?
20: We have so many things to talk about. Firstly, we're looking at, you know, unpacking refractive errors. These are, you know, vision issues that affect a lot of people in the world. We're just going to unpack that because it has shown that it's become a problem. But also, we're moving on to talk to the South African Alcohol Policy Alliance, where they're calling for pretty much everyone to have a say in the National Treasurer's Alcohol Tax Review. We want to look into that as well. But also we're going to go to crime stats and look into, you know, the increase in kidnapping cases, you know, that has been revealed by the latest stats. But also we go to Parliament. We look into the impeachment committee. 9 members from the ANC, I think 5 from the DA, 3 from the EFF, well, from MK Party, 2 from the EFF, and the rest. We're going to see what is the future of President Cyril Ramaphosa. And then we go to the open line at 11 o'clock.
0: Sia, thanks very much indeed. Lots to look at. Sia Morta in for Aubrey Masango this evening. Plenty to come. Everything you've ever wanted to know about the business of YouTube. You don't just sit there and watch it, do you? You want to know how it actually works. That's coming up on Your Money Show in just a moment. Just gone 7:30. Zingiswa, good evening. Time for the latest eyewitness news. A police captain's been arrested.
3: Yes, Stephen, it seems a police captain arrested in connection with his testimony at the Matlanga Commission has been charged with allegedly sabotaging the investigation into the murder of Vereeniging engineer Armand Swart. Lawrence Mahotle made his first appearance at the Pretoria Magistrate Court today. Khomotso Modise has more.
5: Lawrence Makotwe, who's attached to the Forensic Sciences Laboratory, is the first witness from the Matlanga Commission to be arrested over his testimony. According to the state, he was handed exhibits from Armand Swart's murder scene as an experienced ballistics analyst, but he allegedly deliberately produced analysis that could have let Swart's alleged killers go free. The state claims he produced contradictory findings and ensured recovered firearms were not subjected to further examination. Makotwe faces charges of defeating the ends of justice and possession of ammunition. He made a brief court appearance today and will return to the Pretoria Magistrates Court next month for a bail application. Khomotso Modise, Eyewitness News.
3: Some Cape Town civic organizations have accused anti-illegal immigration protesters of targeting and victimizing African migrants. The group staged a picket in the city as part of Africa Day commemorations in solidarity with migrants living in South Africa. The demonstration follows a wave of nationwide protests against undocumented foreign nationals, including a march in Cape Town over the weekend. Ntuthuzelo Nene reports.
6: Anti-migration protesters are calling on government to intensify its action against illegal immigration and deport undocumented foreigners. But the Ubuntu Rural Women and Youth Movement says anti-illegal immigration protesters do not represent the views of most South Africans. The organization's Wendy Pekier says African migrants are being unfairly blamed for the country's socio-economic problems.
7: We cannot see little children being turned away from a school, from a day clinic, because we feel it's because of migrants that we are poor. It's not the case. We are poor because of new liberal policies. We are poor because of a capitalist agenda. We are poor because profit over people. That's why we are poor.
6: Pekier says the South African government has a responsibility to protect African migrants from persecution. Ntuthuzelo Nene, Eyewitness News.
3: Western Cape Agriculture MEC Ivan Meyer says a new phytosanitary agreement between South Africa and China is expected to boost jobs. The deal, signed last month, will ease strict health and safety requirements for citrus exports. Last year, South Africa exported nearly 130,000 tons of citrus, valued at more than 1.5 billion rand. Meyer says the Western Cape produces 20% of the country's citrus crop.
22: Expanded access to the Chinese market for our citrus fruit is a major boost for economic growth and job creation in the Western Cape.
3: And the National Consumer Commission has issued yet another recall, this time of the Jeep Grand Cherokee WL. The commission says it issued a safety recall affecting 920 models distributed in the country between 2021 and 2023. The supplier cited possible damage of upper control arm pinch bolt rising in the vehicle's assembly. It says this may cause the pinch bolt to break, resulting in a loss of clamp load between the upper control arm bolt joint and the knuckle. The commission's Pedro Ntaba.
23: This may cause the wheel to tilt outward and increase the risk of a crash without anyone into the driver or the owner of the vehicle. We urge owners of the affected vehicles to immediately contact their authorized Jeep dealerships for inspections and necessary repair or replacement. Remember, this will be carried at no cost to you as a consumer.
3: And in your weather, clear skies are in store for Gauteng tomorrow, becoming partly cloudy. Temperatures dropping to overnight lows of between 5 and 8 degrees and peaking at highs of between 21 and 23. Cape Town will be cloudy at a low of 14 and a high of 19. The top story in EWN, a police captain arrested in connection with his testimony at the Madlanga Commission, has been charged with allegedly sabotaging the investigation into the murder of Vereeniging engineer Armand Swart.
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0: 24 minutes to 8 the time. Have you ever considered how much time you spend looking at content on your phone? And, you know, how much time you actually spend sort of with your face down looking at your phone? And then think of a service that started with this video.
11: All right, so here we are, one of the elephants. Cool thing about these guys is that they have really, really, really long trunks, and that's cool. And that's pretty much all there is to say.
0: They're very long trunks. It was the first video ever uploaded to YouTube. It was a person. It's called Going to, I'm at the Zoo, is what it was called. My understanding of the, I don't know, fables, is it true? Stories is that someone wanted to share it with their friends. They made a lot of money out of that, by the way, once they sold their share to Google. And I'm very pleased to tell you that sitting in front of me is the head of advertising solutions for Google in sub-Saharan Africa, and she's prepared to talk about all of the business around YouTube, Lorraine Landon. Lorraine, thanks so much for coming in.
25: Thanks so much for having me, Stephen.
0: It's great to talk to someone about how this works, because I spend so much of my life watching it. I mean, don't let my children hear that, but I do. I have to start with the sheer volume of content, and I realize it's about servers and electricity. But even by sort of Google standards, I sometimes wonder with how on earth that is managed.
25: Yeah, it is absolutely ridiculous. I've been at Google for over 11 years now. And when we started, it was 100 hours of content uploaded every day. Mm. It's now 400 every hour. And so there is a lot to consume. And I think that's the interesting thing about YouTube is that there will always be an audience for what is uploaded. Mm. There will always be a chance to find something quite unique in the content that is there.
0: How much of it is never watched or never watched to the end? Does anyone keep a stat like that?
25: Do you know that every creator has the ability to see that? I don't think we look at it overarchingly, but I think there is a way and a means of creators taking analytical stock of who's watching, for how long, when do they drop off? Mm. What are the kind of content that actually gets people to stay? And I think that's where you've seen some of the real big guys rise to the top in terms of creating content that really resonates with good chunks of audiences around the world.
0: So, I mean, I find that so interesting because I have teenagers, so I've learned a thing or two about people who make money out of YouTube over the years. The ones who really do it seem to have two things. They have a lot of time,
25: yes,
0: and they have a lot of money, a bit more than you might think. Would I be right in thinking that?
25: I think some of the very curated, very polished ones, yes. But I think the real trend now is that content is being consumed, whether it's studio quality or someone's backyard. It's really about how it's resonating with the different audiences. And I think you'll find some of the most successful, in South Africa, some of our most successful creators didn't start with a lot of money. Mm. They started with a few funny things that they wanted to bring to their friends, much like the guy at the zoo. Mm. And then started generating more popularity that way. They've also really gotten traction by partnering with different brands. You'll see sometimes that there are brand and content that there's where there's partnerships. So that really does give some financial foundation to what they're doing. But as well, they can monetize by being on the platform just by providing some advertising space. So I think there are very many ways that the creators are looking to generate revenue. And with how they're growing and with how ubiquitous, as you say, you can't hide it, Stephen. People are watching YouTube in this country. Now there is an audience for everyone, and it's all about tapping into that.
0: So as a journalist, I want to use the word, I hate the word, but I need to use the word authentic. Does authenticity matter? Because a lot of it is about entertainment. So it's fun. It doesn't matter.
25: Yeah.
0: I do think that influencers are not necessarily respected.
25: Yes.
0: They are accepted. They are part of the industry. Everyone knows that. But I don't think they have respect. Does any of that matter, or are people just making money because they have good content?
25: I think you will find as time progresses that authenticity becomes the currency of the influencer and the creator economy. That's where people, there's real resonance with what the creator or who the creator is, first of all, and then what they're saying becomes really important to identify as a means for a brand message. So you could get anyone to talk about your brand, but you've got to find the one where it's authentic to your audience and they really do respond to it.
0: Mm.
25: And you will know within a very short space of time whether that authenticity is happening or not by the responses. This is the nature of the digital space, is that comments abound when you're not. I think it's a very interesting time that we're in now where people are pointing out where videos are not real or they're not really speaking a true or an authentic message. And that's our job as consumers to hold them accountable for that as well.
0: So, I mean, I used to be on X and I just eventually gave up. And I went on to LinkedIn and I noticed after a while, and I quite enjoyed it, it was as authentic as sort of social media could be. And then I noticed there was a lot of AI slop and I started, I'm still on it, but I spend a bit of less time on it. Do you worry about that happening to YouTube? Because, I mean, at the moment, AI slop has a particular thing, and most of us can spot it pretty quickly. I still watch some of it if it's dogs telling jokes in English. I mean, I can't believe I said that. But at some point, I do wonder if that's going to have an impact.
25: I think, yes, that's definitely something that needs to be put in place. Google has been working even now on watermarking, making sure that content is coming from where it says it's coming from. Things in place to hold creators accountable by like flagging things. And I say this like very like heartfelt, like this is a community effort in terms of what are we looking at, what is watching, what are we prepared to accept in terms of the content that's coming our way. And if we really want to hold the standard of YouTube high, which is pretty much everyone's intention, I think this is where we make use of those technologies to make sure that everything is above board.
0: But I hate to be like this, but isn't all that we want is distraction for 10 seconds? I mean, and doesn't TikTok prove that, surely?
25: It depends on what kind of parent you want to be. I too have children. I think distraction is the thing. But I think people come to YouTube for a myriad of reasons.
0: Yeah.
25: And you can see that from the diversity of the long-form content, the very educational thing. I am a complete history buff. My selection is replete with history and films and music. That is what I'm watching. I think the shorts, they can be a bit, they can draw you in. But I think there's a good balance of content that really gets that scratching the itch of why you would be opening the app at that point of time.
0: You remind me of speaking to an executive at DSTV about 15 years ago. I mean that in a nice way. very nice way. I mean, they were the dominant player at the time. And more, you are the dominant player. So, I mean, YouTube, if I remember the number accurately off the top of my head, I think about 53 or 56% of big screen TV, flat screen TV in the US is actually taken up by YouTube. So people are sitting on their sofa watching YouTube.
25: Yeah, we're seeing that here too.
0: Yes. I've noticed that in my house. But if you're going to have rugby documentaries that are that good, that's going to happen.
25: Yes.
0: So, do you see yourself as in the entertainment business, like an old style linear TV broadcaster in some ways?
25: I think it's an interesting question, and how I try and contextualize it to the advertisers with whom we work is that it's actually a consumer-focused question. Like, we look at how people are consuming content, and that has changed. And that means that they're no longer looking at things in very clear channels. Advertisers are still planning a TV campaign, a radio campaign. But actually, if you're looking at how all of us in South Africa, we don't really care where we're consuming our content. We're looking at it on our phone. Mm. We're looking at it at the TV, laptop during a boring meeting. There's no boundary to where we are consuming the content. And I think that's the clincher when it comes to what are we? And I think there's a different question to be asked to say, what are the consumers doing? And then how do we build a strategy to be able to communicate with them in a very meaningful way, depending on where they may be? Because if we say we're in the entertainment business, that puts us in a bit of a box for a time when people are doing educational things with their kids at the kitchen table, which is one of my favorite stories around how South Africans have leveraged the platform. So I think it's an interesting question. Mm. I don't think it's a very clear-cut one, and I think it always starts with how are South Africans using it?
0: So when we look at advertising, the first adverts that I saw that were designed for YouTube would tend to have South African actors, and, you know, you'd watch the 5 seconds, right? And then at the 6-second mark, you'd see someone for about a month that would go, they stayed, and there would be the rest of the advert. And it was worth watching that. Now I get Desk Tai Chi, which is obviously AI, some guy talking about, I mean, losing weights every second one. I don't know where that comes from. But it's all rubbish.
25: Yeah.
0: And I sit there going, oh, for goodness sake. Do you have much quality control over the ads? And this gets you into difficult space because you don't want to turn down revenue. And the sheer volume of it means that no human could ever, or set team of humans could ever cope with it.
25: No, absolutely. I think when I'm speaking to advertisers or across the board, it's around, please make great ads.
0: Yeah.
25: South Africa has a history.
0: Yeah.
25: Like, there's channels dedicated to ads from the 80s that we all loved. And so we run workshops on how to make great ads because, yes, they're trying their luck with the AI ones, but you won't engage past that 5 seconds. And so the trick is, well, what will make people engage past the 5 seconds? How do you, if you're a brand, how do you take people on a journey?
0: Mm.
25: How do you really tell your brand story and make it entertaining? South Africans love our comedy. Every famous ad we can remember has either made you laugh or cry.
0: Mm.
25: There's been an emotional element to it, or there's been chicken.
0: Yes. Can't really argue with that. There's a phrase I heard recently around this, around digital maturity.
25: Yes.
0: What would that mean for you?
25: So, Stephen, I've been working in this industry for about 20 years. Mm. And when I started, it was all about putting a banner on a website and saying someone saw it and yay. We've done this.
0: They rented, they got flowers.
25: Yes. Such is the evolution over the last 20 years that it is now a very diverse and amorphous space to play in if you're in the digital marketing space. There are many things to take into account. And so the team that I run at Google all look after different elements of the digital marketing space. Their data and measurement, how are they using their branding and their video, their search strategy. There is a dedicated human that just looks at how people build up search strategies. How are we building our creative? And all of those are on an evolutionary journey. You do not start packing a punch right at the beginning in terms of how it's all working. But you also have to see it as an ecosystem and how one affects the other. And so we are looking, and our big message is, how do we progress South Africa's digital maturity to a point where we're all being at the top of the logs in terms of integrating what we've got at our disposal and getting the results that the advertisers need?
0: So our society is so interesting compared to many others that I always think that's why we produce the best adverts. And what that really requires then is you're going to get the best strategies coming out of South Africa. And the reason I say all of that is if you have a very digitally mature group of advertisers here, they're going to take on the world.
25: Yes, I wholeheartedly agree. I think as South Africans, we have been some of the best strategists in the world because we're not typically given the biggest budgets, but we have to do the most with it, and we have to be quite innovative and collaborative on it. So that is, I'm going to put that on a bumper sticker because I think that is my call to action in terms of what we can achieve as the South African advertising market.
0: 11 minutes to 8 the time. How I Make My Money tonight. Lorraine Landon is on the business of YouTube. She is the head of advertising solutions for Google in sub-Saharan Africa. Lots more to come. Don't go away. You don't even have to listen to a 6-second advert before she comes back.
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3: 9 minutes now to eight the time. Lorraine Landon is the head of advertising solutions for Google in sub-Saharan Africa. We're talking the business of YouTube today. Lorraine, we started off with a clip from, 22 years ago now, the first time that someone put a clip on YouTube. And I would imagine for the first little while in South Africa, we didn't see a lot of South African content. It was kind of an American, probably first a San Francisco thing, then a kind of American thing, then a kind of global North thing, and then slowly over time a South African thing. How has the South African market changed over, say, the last 10 years? I imagine a bit slow at first, getting more and more sophisticated now?
4: Yes, absolutely. One of my favorite things to do is discover new South African creators on a daily basis because there's always someone new and there's different areas in which people are playing that really start highlighting the different aspects of South African life. So we are really seeing huge traction with some of our biggest players. Like some of our creators are in the high millions in terms of subscriber bases.
3: Yeah.
4: So it's really a heartwarming thing to see in terms of their success. But what's also great to see is how they are teaching other up-and-coming creators to do things. So we've recently just had an activation with Walmart where we got a whole bunch of creators to come into the store and they were trained by OM Films, a really high subscribed channel, and they helped the next generation of creators talk about how they might start their businesses. So I think there is a huge, like a very dynamic aspect to our South African creator and also really unique, which I also really love. I think, as you say, it started in the US and it could have really been kind of a mock American vibe, but we've really taken it on as our own and really used it to show the different aspects of our country and how diverse we are.
3: What kind of content are they all creating, man?
4: Stephen, you can actually, in the directory, it's under all sorts of categories. So there is obviously the comedy I spoke about, beauty, fashion, huge. Another huge vertical I mentioned earlier was the education piece. And that's the thing that's really gotten me quite interested to see how people are leveraging it. There's a creator who is teaching matric maths.
3: Yeah.
4: Using the platform. And I think that those are the ones where they're really building the country in the way that they're using the platform.
3: There's a thing about YouTube which really reminds me of talk radio. And I would say I'm happy to debate this if you like, but I think talk radio was the first social media, really. It's the first time you had media that was generated by the audience, not just a top-down thing. It was a bit top-down, still is, I suppose. And I've noticed on YouTube, if you really want to know how the country is watching a political speech, go there and look at the comments.
4: Yes.
3: And I mean, some of them are amazing. I was talking to a colleague and she made the comment that often the second one is, does anyone have a tow bar for a 1973 Hilux, you know, which is really kind of old style South African talk radio.
4: Yeah.
3: And I sometimes think that YouTube has become a place where all sorts of things used to be done by different media. It's all happening in one place. So there's a talk radio function there. There's a kind of TV bringing us all together because you can all watch a Reserve Bank this or a presidential appointment that or whatever.
4: Yes.
3: And then

0: kids can also separate from the parents and do their own thing. Now, that's all fine. It kind of is all done in a way by other people. And strangely, you don't have to have any control over it. Doesn't that worry you? It would worry me a little bit. I mean, you must get complaints about some of the stuff that happens.
1: No, absolutely. As I mentioned before, I think there are ways of checking what is going on in terms of the content that's uploaded. And as a viewer, if you are seeing things that offend you or are troublesome to you, you are able to have, there's a mechanism in place. It's not a whitewash of content. So I think there are definitely ways of keeping that in check. Obviously, with the proliferation of content, it's a big job. Mm. But that's why Google's on it.
0: So I become a creator. My wife is laughing somewhere. And I create a channel doing goodness knows what, terrible cycling tricks or something. And I get a million. Sorry, I'm finding myself funny. I get a million viewers. Okay, a million subscribers. How does the money flow from there? How much do I get? How much do you get? You get most of it, right?
1: I actually don't know the split, but it is a really good package deal for a creator. For the longest time, YouTube has been a very generous contributor to the creator ecosystem. So if you wanted to make your million, Stephen, you would make your inventory available for advertisers, but then you would also start having conversations with brands on your bike trip. So you might talk to cyclist companies or people who need soft pants for their long trips. Because as we said, it needs to be resonant and authentic. You can't be selling, you know, airplanes. And start partnering with them as well in terms of what you're going to bring. I think it's, if you're only going to do it to make money, it will be very seen through very, very quickly. Once again, it's about where does it make sense to partner? Where does it make sense to generate that revenue?
0: Would I, as a creator, have any control over the advert that comes before my content? If I am a cyclist and I'm mad about cyclists, could I still end up being sponsored by a motor company?
1: You could indicate where your preferences lie from an advertising perspective.
0: Does that mean they would be followed? But no, legal training there.
1: So I don't know how it works in the intricacies of the mechanism, but you definitely, as a creator, can say what you prefer on your on your channel or not.
0: We've got 30 seconds left. YouTube is absolutely the sort of dominant creator and consumer at the moment. I realize you have TikTok and other things which challenge it in different ways. Do you see it being able to maintain that position? I mean, no one saw YouTube coming, really. I can't see what would dethrone it, but that doesn't mean that it won't be.
1: I think as long as there are people on it who are making the creative that resonates, I see it having a very long life. And also really just keeping up with the different trends and the usage of what's happening on the platform. So I see it happening for a long time.
0: Lorraine Land, it's been fun to talk to you. Thank you very much.
1: Thank you so much.
0: Really appreciate it. Head of Advertising Solutions for Google in Sub-Saharan Africa. There is someone in your family who you know loves YouTube. They're dying for this podcast.
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0: Well, U.S. markets closed tonight for the Memorial Day long weekend in the U.S. Obviously, big focus on oil prices, which have been heading lower for much of the day, and that gave world markets a boost, although we see voices in Tehran and Washington both downplaying the prospects of peace. But that, I'm sure, is going to be what's driving markets through the next 24 hours once again. We'll talk all about downplaying the prospects of peace, but that, I'm sure, is going to be what's driving markets through the next 24 hours once again. We'll talk all about it tomorrow. Don't forget Personal Finance with Warren Ingram tomorrow evening as well. Thanks for being with us on The Money Show. Good evening. It's 8 o'clock.
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3: Good evening. I'm Zingisa Chirwa. Home Affairs Deputy Minister Njabulo Ndzuza and his police ministry counterpart Boli Bushilo have been tasked with leading a team of deputy ministers to enforce compliance with the law amid escalating anti-illegal immigration protests. The announcement followed a security cluster meeting at the Union Buildings in Pretoria, convened to respond to the growing demonstrations across the country. The meeting brought together government leaders, political parties and organizers such as the March and March group behind the protests. Ngosikhona Malinga Mnisi was there.
4: Justice Minister Mamoloko Gubaya announced the deputy minister-led team at the Union Buildings in Pretoria today, describing government's engagement with stakeholders as fruitful. This despite criticism from some March and March leaders who labelled the meeting a talk shop and walked out before proceedings concluded. Gubaya says the criticism will not deter government from working with such organisations to tackle challenges linked to illegal immigration, stressing that all interventions must be within the confines of the law. She says deputy ministers will be deployed to affected areas to ensure visibility on the ground, supported by law enforcement agencies.
5: And this is practical because we want it to be done within the law. We don't want citizens to wake up because they do not have the capability to check whether these are foreign nationals, which are not. So what we want to do is a coordinated approach, not only labor going that side, doing their inspection, but it must be coordinated by all our departments.
4: Gubaya added that the security cluster will meet again next month when deputy ministers are expected to present their first reports detailing areas visited, findings made, and interventions undertaken. Ngosikhona Malinga Mnisi, Eyewitness News.
3: In Gauteng, a West Rand community says it's been left to fend for itself as massive sinkholes continue to swallow parts of their neighborhood. Johannesburg Roads Agency officials and Joburg Transport MMC Kenny Gunene conducted an oversight visit to parts of Roodepoort today following growing concerns over illegal mining-related sinkholes. But residents of the Witpoortjie estate say they feel abandoned. Mongezikoko was there.
6: Some communities living on Johannesburg's West Rand say the massive sinkholes tearing through their neighborhoods have been growing for months, with repeated pleas for help allegedly falling on deaf ears. Some of the craters now stretch more than 10 meters deep, with children still forced to walk and play just meters away. Residents say heavy rains have caused the ground to deteriorate even further, leaving many fearing their homes could be next.
7: It feels like we've been having empty promises. We've been doing many follow-ups. Our reps have been following up. We are even being ignored by JRA.
8: It's very, very serious, and it's been the way. So even the kids doesn't play on the park because it's dangerous. Even the houses, there is two houses there, they are sinking houses.
6: During today's inspection, officials also visited parts of the Roodepoort CBD where illegal mining tunnels have been discovered beneath businesses and roads. But for many residents here, the biggest frustration is that the holes keep getting bigger while politicians continue to make promises to intervene. Mongezikoko, Eyewitness News.
3: The KwaZulu-Natal Human Settlements Department says it has uncovered a syndicate leasing and renting RDP houses to undocumented foreign nationals, and it may involve local government officials. Three undocumented migrants were arrested during a raid in Newlands and Quarry Heights in Durban last Thursday. Nhlanhla Mabaso reports.
9: The department says it's now investigating after receiving various complaints from communities across the province. KwaZulu-Natal Human Settlement spokesperson Dabezinhle Sibiya says thousands of homes are part of the probe.
10: We talk here about thousands and thousands of houses. There's an operation that we conducted on Thursday, arresting three Mozambican nationals undocumented. Other six were also identified. And look, that area, the housing project was actually built in 2001. So you're talking about more than 2,000 houses that we've identified.
9: MEC's Boniso Duma has instructed his team to leave no stone unturned in rooting out corruption linked to the housing. Nhlanhla Mabaso, Eyewitness News, Durban.
3: And in Kenya, there's been a shake-up on President William Ruto's security detail after a man evaded his protection service to reach the head of state. According to reports, a man held up what appeared to be a Bible and put his left arm around the president at a Thanksgiving event in the country yesterday. A tussle quickly ensued, with bodyguards pushing the man to the ground. Police have formed a special team to investigate how the man managed to bypass multiple layers of security. And in your financials, gold is trading at $4,572.72 an ounce. The rand is 16.30 to the dollar, 22.01 to the pound, and 18.97 to the euro. Brent crude oil is at $97.43 a barrel. It's clear skies in store for Gauteng tomorrow, becoming partly cloudy. Johannesburg dropping to overnight lows of 7 degrees, peaking at 21. Pretoria 8 and 23, Vereeniging 5 and 21 degrees. Cape Town will be cloudy with a light southwesterly breeze at a low of 14 and a high of 19. The top story in EWN this hour, Home Affairs Deputy Minister Njabulo Ndzuza and his police ministry counterpart, Paulie Boshilo, have been tasked with leading a team of deputy ministers to enforce compliance with the law amid escalating anti-illegal immigration protests.
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12: 6 minutes after 8 o'clock, good evening and welcome to the Oprima Sango Show. I'm Siyabonga Mota. I'm with you until 12 midnight. So many things to talk about, but let me thank our colleague, Stephen Gruetis, who was with you on the Money Show from 6 until 8, talking all things money, finance, and economics, in fact, for the last 2 hours. We're on the show tonight. We have so many things to look into. As we start the first hour, we're going to be looking into medical matters. Today, we are unpacking refractive errors. You know, we want to unpack what it is and, you know, what kind of condition that you know people talk about, and it affects a lot of people from what I'm getting in the world. What it is, you know, are you one person who's suffering from it? How has life been in that condition, or you know, someone, a family member, a friend, anyone? Stay tuned. We're going to be having that conversation in the first hour. But in the second hour, we're going to be, you know, talking to the South African Alcohol Police Alliance, where they are calling on civil society, public health experts, and community groups to weigh in on the National Treasurer's Alcohol Tax Review. You know, okay, that review looks into how spirits, wine, and beer are taxed in South Africa. The review is actually, from what I'm getting, not mostly on the taxing of alcohol, but it looks into health matters, you know, around or health issues that would be created by, you know, alcohol consumption, or, you know, people who drink quite a lot. So it aims to look into and regulate tax around how the alcohol is sold in that regard. We're going to unpack that on the second hour, but also we're still going to be having another conversation in the second hour where we're looking into the latest crime stats. While obviously we acknowledge that kidnapping in South Africa has decreased, but in Gauteng there are still concerning cases that have been reported in the last quarter, that so many people are saying police and government and obviously community members must look into. We want to have that conversation because I think kidnapping has become a serious issue in cities like Johannesburg, Pretoria, Durban, Cape Town. We want to look into that matter. And then at 10 o'clock, we're going into Parliament. We're looking into the impeachment committee established. It has 9 members of the ANC, 5 from the Democratic Alliance, 3 from the MK Party, and 2 from the EFF, and 2 from, I think, from each, yeah, from the other political parties. We're going to unpack that with political analyst Sandile Leswana. I want to look into President Cyril Ramaphosa's future. How does it look like? But also, what role will this committee play in Parliament? At 11 o'clock, we're opening the lines. 011-883-0702-0727-021-702. We're going to be taking your thoughts, questions. Let's talk, in fact, in that last hour. It's 9 minutes after 8 o'clock. Let's take a short break and then come back and start the show.
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12: 11 minutes after 8, in studio right now, I'm joined by Nkateko Zenia Hlangwane, an optometrist with diagnostic rights and founder of ProVision X Optometrists. We're talking about refractive errors. Nkateko, good evening, and thank you so much for joining us.
16: Thank you so much for having me, Sia.
12: I was so confused when I read about this, but I think quite a lot of people in South Africa would have those issues. But I think sometimes we don't know, you know.
16: Yeah, true.
12: It's very difficult sometimes to know where to start. But, you know, over 2 billion people in the world have refractive errors.
16: Yeah.
12: Shocking for me,
16: it's
12: eh?
16: It's that common, and some don't even know they have it.
12: Let's just describe it. What is it?
16: It's a common eye condition whereby the shape of the eyeball doesn't allow, in layman's term, doesn't allow the light to focus on the retina or the back of the eye, because light is supposed to focus on the retina for you to see clearly. So refractive error is that condition. Then you'll have blurry vision when light doesn't focus where it's supposed to, or sometimes you're not able to read up close, or sometimes, let's say, you're seeing an O as a D, or a C as an O. So it's not only one refractive error. We've got different types, but it's basically eye conditions that affect how you see.
12: Okay, I wanna understand this, because when you're making this example, that sometimes you'll see certain, for example, certain letters. Like when I went for my eye test when I was renewing my driver's license, mm-hmm.
16: That's where you get to know.
12: I got to that point where I'm just like, is this E facing that way? Is this an E or an F?
16: Yeah.
12: I want you, because I want us to get into the different types.
16: Mm-hmm.
12: But, you know, let's look into when would you say I need to consult? What is it? When it needs to get? What level it needs to get? Where you say I need to consult a doctor now?
16: You know what? It doesn't even need to get to a level where it's very bad. It's just important, firstly, before I get to signs and symptoms, it's important for every person to get their eyes checked every year, at least, because things change. But you can start by noticing that you squint, you do this, when you have to see things that are at far or read things that are at far. Even though normally you know that you were supposed to just open your eyes, you squint your eyes trying to make them clear, and you find yourself not being interested in looking straight ahead when you walk. I'm one of those. If I don't have my glasses, I'm going to look at my phone or look down because I can't see it far. And when you get headaches, especially during the day, not when you wake up, when you get headaches during the day, or when you get headaches when you're watching TV or when you're on your computer, that's when you know you need to consult.
12: So, okay, it doesn't need to for you to be at a certain age. It can.
16: No.
12: It can actually affect anyone.
16: Yes, yes. You don't have to be old or younger. And now the sad thing is, even when you are like 10, because these children now grow with phones or tablets, that makes you more short-sighted. So it doesn't matter what age you are, you need to consult. We need to find out what's happening. And I also, as we go, I'll explain to you why we have to do that for every age.
12: Okay, so As a medical professional, have we gotten to a point in the field of medicine to determine what is actually the root cause? I think now you've mentioned the use of gadgets, computers, and all of that. But have we gotten to a point where we say this would be the biggest contributor?
16: It's basically the anatomy or the shape of your eye, which you can inherit it, or as we said, doing more near work rather than focusing on outdoor activities. But honestly, the etiology where I can say it started like this and this and that, no, not really known. Okay. But we know what causes it.
12: Okay, so let's talk now about the types of this condition. I don't know, but lately I've gotten to a point where I think my mom's eyesight is way better than mine.
16: What makes you think that?
12: Because there was a time where when she was sewing, and my I wanted to put the
16: a thread into a
12: needle hole, and I was struggling. And she was like,
16: "Are you telling us that you're over a certain age? Now I know your age. I know you're above a certain age."
12: Not quite. Not quite. But that's why I was asking about the age, because I'm just like, I'm concerned.
16: It depends on what refractive era, but I'll tell you about it.
12: Yeah. So that's why I want us to talk about the types now, because I'm just like, hey, But yeah, someone would say they have such issues, but let's unpack the types now.
16: Okay. Yeah. So we've got myopia, which is short-sightedness. So it means instead of light focusing on that layer, it focuses in front. So what happens is you then see better things that are up close, and you struggle with things that are, let's say, your TV or your road signs, so you can't see properly at far. Or sometimes if a person walks in, you can't really see their face, depending on how bad it is. We can have myopia, both of us, but the prescriptions may be different. I may have a -1, she may have a -2. So it doesn't mean it's the same at all times. It's not the same. And can I go for another one? Or you want to ask about that?
12: Yeah, before you move on to that one, could this one, myopia, be the ones that would be shown mostly when people are, let's say, driving? Particularly at night, because someone, when we're looking into this, conversation earlier, someone said when they driving at night and someone is having their flashlights, their bright lights on, and the moment they pass, they just partially blind for a moment, and then it comes back and things are a little bit blurry now.
16: Yeah.
12: Could that be another, that's a different one?
16: It's before I even talk about refractive error, as a human being, you are designed to be able to take a certain amount of, let's say, coldness or light. So there are certain light reflections. Even if you don't have a refractive error, you've got the best vision. If somebody comes in with your xenon lights, it's not good for your eyes. So whether you've got a refractive error or not, you might be very sensitive to light. That's where you can make spectacles that protect you from light, not necessarily that you can't see. But then it's worse if you are short-sighted, and it's worse if you've got another refractive error called astigmatism. So it becomes very worse.
12: Let's talk about that one.
16: Yeah.
12: What the one that you just mentioned?
16: Astigmatism. Yeah.
12: I struggle. Look, there's another, I'll tell you the other one when we go on that I struggled to pronounce earlier.
16: Okay.
12: Yeah, but let's talk about this one now, because it's another type.
16: Mm-hmm.
12: You know, I'm just thinking for someone who's listening at home and saying they know at least where to, when they're going for consultations, they know the ideas now. Mm-hmm. So let's talk about the second one. What is it?
16: It's basically, in most cases, when your cornea, the front part of the eye that you can't touch, very sensitive, it's shaped like a rugby ball instead of a soccer ball. It's more like a cone instead of a soccer ball. So instead of light focusing at one point in the eye, light scatters in the eye. So that's where you also confuse an E for an F or a C for an O or a D or a K for an X. So that's astigmatism.
12: So the light that you're talking about would be light from
16: yes. Remember, for you to see, you need light. Yeah. So light reflection, when light reflection enters your eye, it's supposed to focus at one point, one focal length. So when you've got astigmatism, because of the shape of your cornea, the front part of the eye, it just scatters in the eye, which will make it very difficult for you to see. You, things are not clear.
12: Okay, so I'm thinking about so many things right now.
16: Okay.
12: That I didn't know about. As obviously, I know that I need the light for me to see.
16: Mm-hmm.
12: But I never thought of it in the way that you're putting it. That the light, the eye, well, the healthy, you know, or the, you know, how the eye is, will determine how it receives the light.
16: Yes, how the shape of your eye is determines how light focuses in the eye.
12: That's so interesting. 011-883-0702. We're talking about refractive errors. Okay, I want us to look into, you know, because we did touch that it doesn't really matter which age.
16: Yeah.
12: But I want us to touch on maybe someone would want to know that if they're struggling to see, could that be refractive errors or could be other conditions as well?
16: In most cases, studies show that it's refractive errors, but we do have pathology that needs then an ophthalmologist maybe to perform surgery, or there's nothing that can be done, or you need to be treated with eye drops. But in most cases, it is refractive error. I'll also give an example with kids in high school or primary schools. You may find that these kids are making noise and they are bullies. It's because they can't see. And they're sitting at the back and they're getting bored because they can't see what's there. And they can't even tell you that I can't see, because they don't know that they're supposed to see. So they just find it as weird. So, yeah.
12: Okay. I'm thinking about this condition in the way that it's not just a matter of I can't see, but it has social impact. Because you're mentioning the children in class, where you find the ones at the back, as you mentioned,
16: making noise.
12: Yeah, not really taking this thing seriously. Mm. One would imagine that probably these are just naughty children that don't want to learn, or they're not really interested in this.
16: Yeah, true.
12: But now I'm looking into this, that it has, you know, a social impact around it. You know, and how far sometimes in the field of health do we, especially as someone who's an optometrist, how far do we go into saying, yes, we'll treat the eyesight, obviously. That's your primary job. But does it go beyond sometimes in looking into other aspects that may, that the problem of eyesight may affect in your life? Do you guys go and say, please look into this as well, while we're treating your vision, but let's also look into other issues that might be caused by this problem?
16: Okay, well, talking about kids, I'll come back to that, and bullying and making noise. For instance, when you can't see clearly, you are called, you're not doing well in class because you can't see properly, then you're being called a slow learner. And what you do to defend yourself, you start being a bully. Mm. So you see, it moved from not seeing clearly to you being called a slow learner, and then now you have to defend yourself, you're being called a bully. And also, I think one of the things that can help this is if schools really were to work with optometrists, where we are allowed to do screenings. Like, I feel like it would be important for every child every year. There is a vision screening that is done, and we give them a report that, okay, this one is good, this one is this and this and that. So I think that's what can happen. So even if we make spectacles, I don't think there's, after making spectacles and the vision is good, I don't think there's anything that would be saying, okay, look at this, look at that, because then the problem will be out of the way. And with other people, except kids, or besides kids, even when you're an adult, it makes it difficult to do your job. And they may think you are making mistakes when you are typing, you're not competent anymore because you are older. And it's not because you're older, it's because your vision is not great. But when that is corrected, so there isn't anything to worry about or to look at.
12: Yeah, talk to me about, is it
16: hypermetropia, yeah, or hyperopia.
12: You touched on it. Is this the one that you said the eye is more of like an oval shape?
16: Mm-mm, that one is astigmatism.
12: Astigmatism. What is this one?
16: So that one is actually the opposite of myopia. So instead of light focusing on the retina or the back of the eye, it passes and focuses behind. But the tricky thing about this is you can see at far, but sometimes you also can't see at far. And then it even affects your near vision. So you might find that you can see at far, but you can't see properly at near. Or you can't see properly at far, and also you can't see properly at far, at near. So it can affect both distances. I know we like saying, or they like saying, you can see well at far when you've got hypermetropia. It's not entirely true, because a person that has hypermetropia can still struggle to see at far. So it's just basically that light focusing behind.
12: Someone who's would say, when I'm reading a book, I easily get tired. My eyes get sore, or I start having headaches.
16: Yeah, that can be hypermetropia, but with other conditions that, if I talk about them, will take the whole night, like your binocular vision conditions involved, but hypermetropia can do that. You can get tired, you may struggle to focus at near, or you might struggle to actually see clearly at near.
12: Okay, I'm not sure if they put your headphones there. I want to take the calls now on 011-883-0702. I've got Lesego in Pretoria. Lesego, good evening. What's your question?
14: Good evening. How are you?
12: Good. How are you?
14: I'm good. I'm good. And good evening to the guest.
16: Yeah. Good evening, Lesego.
14: Good. I've been diagnosed with the astigmatism. Okay. I went through a lot of... optometrist.
16: Mm-hmm.
14: And then when I went to the last optometrist, then the last optometrist prescribed me the hard contact lens.
16: Okay.
14: And then apparently the one contact lens is around about 19,000 rand each.
16: Mm-hmm.
14: So to sum everything up, I went there and then we put the contact lens, and then he told me that I need to put them for around about 2 hours or 3 hours so mm-hmm. that I can get used to them.
16: Yeah.
14: But in honestly so, I can't get used to them because the irritation is too much.
16: Yeah.
14: Then I went to OptiMed in Brooklyn, Colbin.
16: Mm-hmm.
14: Then they said to me that they can rectify it.
16: Mm-hmm.
14: So then the optometrist advised me that if we do a laser, we're not gonna come back. If ever there's a fault, we're not gonna come back.
16: Yeah.
14: So I'm looking to get an option, or I'm looking to get a second opinion or an advice on what should I do. Then if ever you can be able to help, then maybe they will give me your contact numbers, and then I'll come and see you, and so we can go through all this process, because I can see far, but on a close range, it gets blurry.
12: All right. No. Thank you so much, Lesego. I think Nkateko will be able to respond on that. But thank you so much. I think you did understand what
16: yes,
12: he's saying.
16: Yes, I understood what he said. Can I respond?
12: Yeah, you should go for it. Yeah.
16: I suspect that you might be having something called keratoconus, which you can't have keratoconus if you don't have astigmatism. If you get to a point where you're wearing hard contact lenses, it means soft contact lenses won't work, or spectacles won't work. But it's also important, if you really feel like you need to do to get a second opinion, please do. And then the second optometrist or the third one will definitely confirm what you were diagnosed with. And if they're saying you can't do LASIK surgery, it probably means your astigmatism is very high. You might not come back with what you want. So do get a second opinion, whether me or anyone. But you're in Pretoria, I'm in Centurion, so you might as well see me to see better.
12: Okay.
16: So, yeah.
12: Yeah, I don't know. I think maybe he should, visit you on that one, because I think you seem to be understanding exactly what might be his challenge. Okay. Yeah. Let's take, is it Prosa in Soshanguve? Good evening.
17: Hey, good evening. I've got a question here.
12: Sure, go for it.
17: And I love the fact of saying, of the suggestion of Katego saying the school should have the option of learner saving to be screened and stuff. Since what I'm a teacher, and stuff so that it can reduce bullying. But then the questions that I have tonight is only three questions. So during the night when I drive, I see little details in the darkness where light is not that too much comparing to the day. Mm-hmm. So I want to understand what can be the conditions of that. And my other question goes to the point of when it's windy, normally when it's windy, when I walk outside and stuff, I get these tears around my eyes and stuff. They just come without anything. When there's wind, I get this kind of tears and stuff. It's like I'm crying on that point. Mm-hmm. Then yeah. The last question that I have, it's a prevention method for maybe a newborn child and stuff. What is the best possibility method to avoid such condition to occur in future when a child grows?
16: Yeah, I will. Okay.
12: Yeah. Professor, do you have more questions?
17: No, I'm done.
12: All right. Yeah. No. Kateko's going to respond now. Yeah. Kateko, you can respond on that.
16: I'll start with the last one about children. If we reduce screen time or not your TV, your gadgets, the time they spend on the gadgets, they also need to play outside. That's very important. I know apparently it brings peace to parents when you give them the phone and you just leave them alone. But it's important to encourage your children to play outside. And with you struggling to see when you're driving, I can't really diagnose you. Honestly, I'd be lying. It's possible that you've got astigmatism or you're short-sighted. But I need to see you for you to see better. So we need to do a comprehensive eye examination and we discuss your diagnosis. It's even possible that maybe you've got cataracts and you need surgery. So I'm just trying to explain to you that we can't diagnose from just having a conversation on the phone because most of the signs and symptoms are very similar. So you need an eye examination.
12: All right. No. Yeah. I think they got that. Let me go to the WhatsApp now. WhatsApp messages on 0727021702. Someone is saying, good evening. Can I use eye drops if I see things that are far blurry? That is Elvis.
16: And where are you going to get the eye drops? You need to see an optometrist, get diagnosed. And if there's a need for eye drops, we will recommend eye drops because it's not any eye drop that a person needs to use. So, yeah, they need to consult.
12: All right. There's another message from Dima. Dima is asking, why do I have to renew my glasses? Are my eyes getting worse or the glasses are not as new?
16: I like that question. People tend to think that spectacles expire. Spectacles, they don't expire. The vision tends to deteriorate. As I said, we always on the computer screens and as I said, you can inherit myopia or whatever condition it is. So it, at some point, it deteriorates. So it's because your vision changes. And one of the things is that you get scratches on your lenses and the coatings on the lenses peel. So when that happens, it reduces the clarity of your vision. So you might come to me and I do my examination and I find that your vision didn't change, but you can't see properly with the old spectacles. You basically need new lenses, not because they expired or your eyes got worse.
12: I always get confused on that because I don't wear glasses. And someone says they are old now, must get new ones, and then they show me the prescription. I'm just like, okay,
16: at least you get it now.
12: I want to understand also, can someone have more than one refractive error?
16: Yes, most definitely. I do. Yeah. I have more than one.
12: Maybe say more about that, because I think then that would have like more vision issues. You would have more vision issues if you have more than one, I'd assume. I don't know.
16: Yeah, so I've got astigmatism and I'm short-sighted. So, yeah. And when you are, let's say, about 40, you can have short-sightedness and astigmatism and presbyopia where you struggle to see closer and you want to push your reading material a bit further. So that's why we then make lenses that are different from what you would have expected to try and accommodate or correct everything. But sometimes that's where you find yourself having two different pairs. It's similar to when you go and see a GP and you come out with three packets of tablets. You have different conditions that need to be treated, and one pack of tablets won't solve that. The same way, one pair of spectacles might not solve everything, or a single vision will not solve everything. That's where now you go to buy focals or multifocals. It happens. It's very common.
12: I don't want to move away from what we're discussing exactly, but I've seen someone who says, I have my reading glasses, mm-hmm. but they also have glasses that they would wear
16: Walk around.
12: Yeah, for their day-to-day activities without, like, because I've seen someone who have, well, I have a friend who's a lawyer.
16: Mm-hmm.
12: When he was in court, when he's reading the documents, he would have different glasses. But as soon as he walks out, maybe he's driving, he has different glasses. What would be the cause of that? Or the reason behind that, in fact? Yeah.
16: It means he's over 40, he's got presbyopia and probably another refractive error, maybe astigmatism or short-sightedness or hyperopia. So there is multifocal that you can use for all conditions in inverted commas. But at the same time, multifocal can limit you to work on screens up to a certain extent. And adaptation to multifocal is a little bit challenging, and other people don't have the patience to adapt. I will actually talk about adaptation after this. They don't want to adapt. So they opt for just give me reading glasses, and for walking around or driving, I don't mind the admin to swap. So it's basically that. And as I said, I want to talk about adaptation. Yeah, you wouldn't know because you don't wear glasses. The first time, this is very common, it's a serious problem. I hope everyone is listening to me. When you get your glasses, the first few days, you might feel like the floor is uneven. You might feel like you're getting headaches. You're feeling out of place. And the first thing that comes into the mind of the patient is there's something wrong with the glasses. The optometrist didn't do the right thing. But it's because your brain needs to adapt to how now light focuses. Remember, it was just scattering everywhere or not focusing where it's supposed to focus. Now you are introducing spectacles and light focuses exactly where it's supposed to. So your brain needs to adapt. The same way when you take your chronic medication or your antibiotics, you may feel dizzy or nauseous. Your brain sees that or receives that as foreign and wants to fight. So, but as time goes on, you get to adapt. So that's what needs to happen. Just wear your glasses.
12: Okay, so that's why I think when I take someone's glasses, you know, I try to look. Maybe I wouldn't wear them, but I'm just to look on how they see, you know. It doesn't make sense to me. So that could be then now that what you're explaining now to say, once you get your prescription, your eyes and your mind must adapt to that.
16: No, with you, it's not that. With you is that you are using somebody's prescription. Remember, every person has their prescription. It's different. So even if you were to wear my glasses every day for the whole month, you might never get to adapt because it's not your prescription. You're definitely going to cause yourself problems. But the ones that need to adapt is if you saw an optometrist and what you are wearing is what was prescribed specially for you. We know it's correct. What you need is adaptation. But with you, you can't wear somebody's spectacles.
12: I need a whole prescription. Okay.
16: Yes. You need to go through the exam. Yeah.
12: Okay. There's Koketo here on our WhatsApp is asking, good evening, guys. Lovely show as always. I just wanted to ask, is there anything such as transient myopia? My vision sometimes gets extremely far, even when sometimes or someone is close. For example, if I'm sitting at the back of the lecture hall and I'm focusing on the lecturer's head, everything behind the lecture goes very far. This effect lasts for a few minutes and it's scary because everything gets much smaller. Yeah, that's what Koketo is asking. I'm not sure if you got that.
16: Yeah, I got it. I'm actually even more concerned. I'm interested in finding out how often does it happen. Has Koketo ever seen an optometrist? So I think the best way to deal with that, Koketo, is to see an optometrist. Because something similar with astigmatism is people with astigmatism are some of the most difficult patients because they see now and after some time they don't see properly. Like, there's just the way that your eye tries so hard, or basically your brain tries so hard to help you see better or focus. And after some time, you go back to not seeing properly. So you just need to see an optometrist. Let's find out what's wrong. Or maybe there is pathology going on there we would not know. So Gogetso needs to consult as soon as possible. Because another thing is when you are very short-sighted, you've got myopia and it's not dealt with, it can lead to blindness. The layer at the back of your eye can detach, because your axial length keeps on increasing. So it's really important to see an optometrist.
12: Yeah, I think Gogetso, you must look into that, because the way Nkateko is explaining it, it seems like something that needs close attention. Okay, Chad is asking, it's quite a lot of questions by the way, Nkateko here. Chad is asking, once you are diagnosed with, let's say, one of the four refractive errors. It could be myopia, it could be you know, the other three as well. Is there a way of you know, going back, or like a method or a hack, is in fact you said hack here,
16: to go back to normal vision. It's LASIK surgery if you qualify, because you remember who said it, that if they go, the first caller said they were told that if they do LASIK, they won't come back. So they need to consult and they'll be told if they do qualify to do LASIK. So that's one way I know.
12: Some people, I want to touch on that, on the surgery part, but I just want to get more questions so that we deal so many people's questions so that I think by the time we ran out of time, we would have, been able to answer so many people's questions here. We're going to go to WhatsApp now on 0727021702.
18: Hello, Bab Mota. I'm concerned now. I'm 59, and the conditions she spoke about, it's the first time I hear of them. But my question is, can those conditions lead to glaucoma and blindness at a later age in life? That's my question. Ushe's a slow. Bye.
12: Did you get that question?
16: Yes, I did.
12: Okay, please go for it.
16: So, refractive errors don't cause glaucoma, though glaucoma is one of the most common eye diseases that we deal with, and can lead to blindness if not treated right. That's why I advocate for do an eye examination every year. Let your pressure get checked. Let's see inside your eye if everything is still okay. Let's check your refractive error. So we don't only check refractive error, we do a comprehensive eye examination. So he must not worry. Refractive errors don't cause glaucoma, but it's important that he gets to see an optometrist. He said he's 59. I suspect that by now he should be struggling to read at near. For instance, presbyopia will indicate where adults who are over 40 struggle to read up close and they push the reading material a bit further. That comes with age. You can't inherit that. So they must not start to panic and say they're going to go blind. It's more like growing grey hair.
12: Okay. I'm glad you've answered that, because I heard from his voice, he says he's really worried at this moment. Yeah. Okay, so I'm getting another message here. I think it's Natasha says, I struggled to see far and my vision was -5 and I was wearing glasses now. And she says he went for LASIK surgery and saying her vision has improved, like, says 100% in both eyes. It's life changing.
16: Mm-hmm.
12: So maybe let's touch a little bit on that. What is that? What kind of surgery is that? Is it used for refractive errors, or where is it used mostly?
16: Firstly, it is done by ophthalmologist, and they perform it to eliminate the refractive error. So if you're very short-sighted or you've got astigmatism, but with astigmatism mostly, it's not very common that they do it. But if you're very short-sighted, like she said, it works perfect for you. But anything anyway has got its downsides, and it's not permanent. But honestly, it is life-changing. We do recommend it to patients who have been on glasses for a very long time and they just want peace.
12: It's okay. I think we've touched on these types of refractive areas errors. There's one I don't think we got much into it, and you also helped me with the pronunciation here. Mm. Producer Didiso tried.
16: Presbyopia.
12: Presbyopia.
16: Yeah.
12: I think we touched on it a little bit, but I don't think we went on to it. I think we did explain the other three.
16: Mm-hmm.
12: I just want to understand as well now, the effects are the same, but how does it start or how does it show itself?
16: Firstly, for you to have presbyopia in most cases or book cases, it starts when you are like 39 or 40. It means the suspensory ligaments, you've got ligaments in the eye that hold your lens. So what they do, they relax and contract every time when you look at far and at near. So as you grow older, they lose elasticity, such that instead of helping you to accommodate and see better up close, they just choose to relax instead of contracting and making the lens more rounder for you to see better. So you start by saying that when you have to read or put in the thread in a needle, you can't see properly, or you want more light now, or you're pushing your reading material a bit further. So yeah, that's basically that. And I know older people will say, yeah, it's because of the computer. My vision was okay. It's not the computer. It's just aging.
12: Mm. Okay. 011-883-0702-0727-021-702. Chris, we're going to go back to another voice note. You have another voice note. Okay. I just also want us to move into I think there's a question that I saw here. It keeps on disappearing now. But someone was actually asking on what is the relationship between the eye and the ear? Because someone would say when they have issues on their eyes, they will have some weird pains, or maybe the ears feeling itchy sometimes. What's the relationship between the two?
16: When they talk about itchiness, now I'm thinking about their sinuses. Sinuses can affect your ears and your eyes. So maybe that's the issue that they have, sinuses. So they really need to see a doctor. It can be an audiologist, a GP. So with such issues, you don't need one health practitioner to treat that, because I'm probably going to treat the itchy eyes parts and the audiologist will treat the ears. So they need to consult and not take it lightly, because it can affect either the ear or the sinuses.
12: But is there somehow a connection between...
16: Yeah, I mean, there's a connection with everything in the body. You know, for you to see, you can have perfectly healthy eyes, but you are actually seeing with your brain. Light is interpreted in the brain. So, and also, if you're not eating right or you're obese, it can also affect your vision. So, yeah.
12: Okay, we're going to go to the voice note now. All right.
19: Evening. My name is Shanique, and I was diagnosed with myopia when I was 5 years old, and I wear thick glasses. I just wanted to ask, how come I can't see something that is smaller than the size of a pen on the floor, but when it is a few desks away from me on a table in my class, I can see it?
16: Okay, she said she can't see something that is smaller than a pen up close, but when it's on the table, she can see it.
12: Yeah.
16: Now that's where I'm starting to think, is it myopia or is it hyperopia? Because honestly, if it is purely myopia, if you can't see this here, there's no way you can see it when it's 6 meters away from you. If you can't see it at 1 meter, you can't see it at 6 meters. That's what happens with myopia. So maybe they said hyperopia and she forgot. But yeah, it is concerning also if it is really myopia. Maybe there might be something wrong.
12: Someone is asking about, because some of these vision issues, they happen as someone grows older.
16: Yeah, true.
12: But someone is asking, like, with people who are very young.
16: Mm-hmm.
12: We spoke about maybe the use of gadgets and children, but someone would say in their early 20s, late 20s, early 30s, Are there any things that maybe would say, let's try to avoid this so that we can protect your eyesight?
16: Honestly, I'll always go back to gadgets. Gadgets are the main culprit. There was a study that I read briefly about. It showed that by 2050, half of the world's population will be short-sighted because of the use of gadgets. So we can, I know I'm talking to myself, avoid using gadgets. So I don't know if it's possible. Like, but you know, there is aimless scrolling. When you wake up, you're just on the phone 3 hours, four, like 8 hours on the phone. So we've got aimless scrolling. So if we try to reduce that, be involved in sports, just take time, take a walk, look at what happens around you. You know, sometimes you would be surprised that you're not even aware that your neighbor's house is blue or there's this and this and that by your streets, because even when we walk, you are just looking at your phone.
12: So the gadgets are the
16: main culprit.
12: Main culprit. I mean, can we help ourselves though?
16: I doubt it.
12: I mean, I'm sitting, I have how many gadgets next to me here?
16: You know,
12: there's so many of them. You know,

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1: It was just lifestyle.
2: No, it's not a make me nice thing. Even though you look cool, you look like you've got everything under control, you know, but sunglasses are very important, very. And also, as you, for instance, when you visit me as an optometrist, I ask you, what do you do for a living? What are your hobbies? I know some people tend to think, are we on a date? Because I'm asking, what do you do for a living? What are your hobbies? It's for me to find out what kind of sunglasses do you need. For instance, if you say, I like fishing, or I'm somebody who do boat cruises, then I'm going to prescribe a certain type of sunglass that is going to eliminate the glare above the water. And if you don't do that, you just, I just like watching soccer games at the stadiums. I know what kind of sunglass you need. So sunglasses are very important.
1: From now on, me and sunglasses, we are buddies. I want to ask this about, because there was a talk when I was still younger to say, eat carrots, they will improve your eyesight, or eat pumpkin, you know. Is that true?
2: I think this is a question that no one ever forgets. I think we were traumatized there at school. Yes, you know why I want to say it's true, but to a certain extent, it's because, as I said, you need to eat healthy. The eye is part of the body. So there are vitamins that are in the carrots or spinach or liver that the eye needs to stay healthy and functional. The same way as your heart. You need to eat just fairly healthy, not necessarily carrots, because carrots alone won't cut it. But also carrots or whatever vitamins don't prevent refractive errors. They can protect the health of your eye, but they don't prevent or cure refractive errors.
1: Because I think I remember in the village when I was still in primary school, there were moments, especially during summer or when it's time to harvest carrots, someone would find people eating raw carrots, and they say, I want to have a proper eyesight. And it was a thing.
2: Yeah, it was.
1: So that's why I'm asking that question in terms of that. But, you know, there would be some sort of diets that people would, you know, health practitioners, doctors would prescribe to say, to improve this, this is the kind of food that maybe you must focus on. As you mentioned, that the liver, they would encourage maybe to have a liver, maybe this and this and this. For eyesight, is there any type of a diet that would help on that, or is just stay healthy?
2: Yeah, for instance, it also depends on your age or what condition you are suffering from, because we also have your age macular degeneration, and then we will then talk about having to eat food with your omega-3. But optometrists are not dietitians. So we are not certified to prescribe a diet like fully and say, follow this. We can recommend what you can eat, but we are not going to prescribe a diet. Yeah.
1: All right. I'm getting a message in here. It says, Siyabonga, Katekon 702, brilliant discussion. Oh, it's actually from Dr. Philmon Mahuma, who says, he has encouraged you to progress and do a PhD.
2: Oh, yeah.
1: So I just maybe to touch a little bit on the academic side of your profession.
2: Mm-hmm.
1: Is it? Would you say maybe at this moment in South Africa is well researched, that people that we're speaking to now, I mean, academics can have lots and lots of research on maybe, let's say, the Southern African perspective. Because I think in my field, one thing that I've realized is that we get a lot of studies that, you know, were done from the global north, or, you know, America, Europe, and all of that. There's less that in the African, in the global south. Does your field have those, that it's easy to relate with the issues of the people of Africa, basically? Yeah.
2: Honestly, yes. There's really a lot that we can really research, but

0: But I want to be honest. I hope nobody's going to bite my head. Optometry is not protected in the sense that you will have online sales of optical devices, and which are medical devices. You can't go and buy optical devices or medical devices where you will not be able to go and say, hey, it's been 3 months and this is not working out. So as an optometrist, you're thinking, why invest so much in doing research, so much money and years in a profession that is really not protected? So it has just been a discussion around few people that I know and are in optometry. You to a certain extent feel like it might be a waste of time. And not everyone gets to work in the hospital anyway. You'll find a hospital with two optometrists. So we can't say, I will do it so that I work in the hospital. And most hospitals don't even give patients spectacles. So you just do your examinations, but there's really nothing that you give patients.
1: Briefly, with protection, you mean like regulation-wise?
0: Yeah. Something like that.
1: Okay. No, I'm glad you touched on that, because I think from what we're learning from the questions and the comments that we're getting from people is that people do have these issues.
0: Yeah, they do. It's
1: a big issue. And in fact, you did mention when you started that about, 2 billion people?
0: There's a study that I read. It said by 2050, over half of the world's population will be short-sighted. You can imagine the amount of research we need to do. It's really a lot.
1: Before we're out of time now, Nkateko, I would like to just say, maybe say your parting shot on people with such issues, and where can they get get hold of you? How and where's your place?
0: My practice is in Centurion. 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
1: Nkateko, thank you so much for your time. I really appreciate it.
0: Thank you so much for having me.
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6: Good evening, I'm Zingisa Chirwa. Home Affairs Deputy Minister Njabulo Nzuza and his police ministry counterpart Boli Bushilo have been tasked with leading a team of deputy ministers to enforce compliance with the law amid escalating anti-illegal immigration protests. The announcement followed a security cluster meeting at the Union Buildings in Pretoria, convened to respond to the growing demonstrations across the country. The meeting brought together government leaders, political parties, and organizers such as the March and March group behind the protests. Ngosikhona Malinga Mnisi was there.
7: Justice Minister Mamoloko Gubaya announced the deputy minister-led team at the Union Buildings in Pretoria today, describing government's engagement with stakeholders as fruitful. This despite criticism from some March and March leaders who labelled the meeting a talk shop and walked out before proceedings concluded. Gubaya says the criticism will not deter government from working with such organisations to tackle challenges linked to illegal immigration, stressing that all interventions must be within the confines of the law. She says deputy ministers will be deployed to affected areas to ensure visibility on the ground, supported by law enforcement agencies.
8: And this is practical because we want it to be done within the law. We don't want citizens to wake up because they do not have the capability to check whether these are foreign nationals, which are not. So what we want to do is a coordinated approach, not only labor going that side, doing their inspection, but it must be coordinated by all our departments.
7: Gubaya added that the security cluster will meet again next month when deputy ministers are expected to present their first reports detailing areas visited, findings made, and interventions undertaken. Ngosikhona Malinga Mnisi, Eyewitness News.
6: The KwaZulu-Natal Human Settlements Department says it has uncovered a syndicate leasing and renting RDP houses to undocumented foreign nationals, and it may involve local government officials. Three undocumented migrants were arrested during a raid in Newlands and Quarry Heights in Durban last Thursday. Nhlanhla Mabaso reports.
9: The department says it's now investigating after receiving various complaints from communities across the province. KwaZulu-Natal Human Settlement spokesperson Dabezinhle Sibiya says thousands of homes are part of the probe.
10: We talk here about thousands and thousands of houses. There's an operation that we conducted on Thursday, arresting three Mozambican nationals undocumented. Other six were also identified. And that area, the housing project was actually built in 2001. So you're talking about more than 2,000 houses that we've identified.
9: MEC Boniso Duma has instructed his team to leave no stone unturned in rooting out corruption linked to the housing. Nhlanhla Mabaso, Eyewitness News, Durban.
6: A co-accused in the trial of alleged underworld gang boss Nafis Modak has admitted he purchased the getaway car used in the attempted murder of prominent defense attorney William Booth. Modak's alleged middleman, Ziad Poole, testified in his own defense in the Western Cape High Court today. Poole is among the 14 alleged accomplices on trial with Modak for various crimes related to operating a criminal empire. Carlo Peterson has more.
11: Ziad Poole conceded to the court that he purchased the Hyundai Creta used as the getaway car in the attempted murder of attorney William Booth. The attack on Booth at his Eagervale home in April 2020 forms part of the charges Poole faces. The state alleges Poole played a key role in the shooting by purchasing the vehicle and planning the attack. After previously denying any involvement in the attack, today he admitted he purchased the vehicle for his cousin, accused number four, Tofik Brown.
12: The Creta was good. His wife was looking for a car. Brown's wife was looking for a car. Then I found the car. The owner of that Creta said this car is behind. He must give 25,000 or 30,000.
11: Poole is said to be cross-examined by the state when the matter resumes tomorrow. Carlo Peterson, Eyewitness News, Western Cape High Court.
6: And in Kenya, there's been a shake-up on President William Ruto's security detail after a man evaded his protection service to reach the head of state. According to reports, a man held what appeared to be a Bible and put his left hand, or rather arm, around the president at a Thanksgiving event in the country yesterday. A tussle quickly ensued with bodyguards pushing the man to the ground. Police have formed a special team to investigate how the man managed to bypass multiple layers of security. And in your financials, gold is trading at $4,569.86 an ounce. The rand is 16.28 to the dollar, 21.99 to the pound, and 18.96 to the euro. Brent crude oil's at $96.30 a barrel. It's clear skies in store for Gauteng tomorrow, becoming partly cloudy. Johannesburg dropping to overnight lows of 7 degrees, peaking at 21. Pretoria 8 and 23, Vereeniging 5 and 21 degrees. Cape Town will be cloudy with a light southwesterly breeze at a low of 14 and a high of 19. The top story in EWN this hour: Home Affairs Deputy Minister Njabulo Ndzuza and his police ministry counterpart Boli Bushilo have been tasked with leading a team of deputy ministers to enforce compliance with the law amid escalating anti-illegal immigration protests.
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0: 8 minutes after 9 o'clock. Welcome to the second hour of the Open Masang Show. I'm Siyabonga Mota with you all the way until midnight. In this second hour, we are going to be having two conversations. The first one would be looking into the calls by the South African Alcohol Policy Alliance, where they're calling on all civil society, public health experts and community groups to weigh in on the National Treasury's alcohol tax review. We're going to be having this conversation on this hour from now until 9:30. But also as we move on, we're going to be having more conversations. We're looking at the crime stats and the latest crime stats, focusing mostly on the kidnapping issues in Gauteng. While obviously we've seen the drop in the last quarter, but Gauteng remains one of those places where this kind of crime is still an issue. 011-883-0702, 0727021702. Let's go straight into this conversation straight after this.
1: In the last 24 hours, this is what's happened in your world.
2: Illegal mining and its subsequent consequences on road infrastructure and businesses is now tearing through the heart of the Roodepoort CBD, leaving business owners fearing their shops could collapse at any moment. Johannesburg Road Agency officials and Joburg Transport MMC Kenekunene have discovered several illegal mining tunnels beneath parts of the CBD during an oversight inspection on the West Rand today. One of the most shocking discoveries was beneath a local butchery where illegal miners had dug a hole directly under the store in an apparent attempt to steal meat.
1: EWN, in touch, in tune, and independent.
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0: All right, it's 13 minutes after 9 o'clock. Let's get into this conversation now. The South African Alcohol Policy Alliance is calling on civil society, public health experts, and community groups to weigh in on the National Treasury's alcohol tax review. Through its True Cost of Alcohol campaign, the alliance is inviting stakeholders to register for oral representations on the chapter 11 of the discussion document. Joining us now on the line is Nomcebo Dlamini, who is the campaign director at the South African Alcohol Policy Alliance. Nomcebo, good evening and thank you so much for joining us.
6: Good evening, Budwa Munjani.
0: Siyaphila njani?
6: Ngiyaphila kakhulu nami. Siyabonga ukuba we're glad to be with you this evening.
0: Let's talk about why is first, let's start. Why are you making these calls for obviously civil society, public experts, and health experts rather, and community groups to partake in these discussions?
6: National Treasury released a paper in November 2024, which is something that happens every 10 to 15 years, where they review alcohol taxation in the country. And they released this paper, and they are now in the process of asking civil society and South Africans as a whole to say, come and let's discuss this. It's part of the processes as per our constitution to say, whenever there's a regulation or a reform of any sort that our government is intending to undertake, they have to consult us as civil society, as citizens of South Africa. So basically, that's what they are doing. And the aim of National Treasury is to deal with the alcohol harm and the public health issue that is due to this illicit product, because alcohol is an illicit substance in the country. It's an illicit drug, if I may call it that. But it's a drug that is recognized as harmful to the health of a person, which is why there is a tax that is levied against it. So basically, National Treasury is saying, let's figure out how to deal better with the harm that is caused by this product. And as you may very well know, in South Africa, we've got a serious challenge of that is caused by alcohol. Alcohol use leads to families. There's a lot of pressure on families, healthcare services, law enforcement, schools, and the economy. And I think all of us can no longer deny the fact that alcohol is causing us, is costing us as a country. Just on Friday, if you remember very well, the minister, the acting minister of police, recognized and acknowledged that over 7,000 of the high murder rates that were announced for the country were enabled or due to alcohol. That cannot be accepted as normal. And so we need to figure out how to deal with the problem. So National Treasury is basically saying, let us use fiscal policy, which is taxation, to deal with the problem. So maybe that's just in just a nutshell what this is all about.
0: So you'll correct me here. I just want to understand that the review on taxation has to look into how alcohol, like for example, spirits, beer, and wine are taxed. From what I understand, is that wine is taxed. What's this? Through its the contents of alcohol. But while beer,
6: the ethanol that is.
0: While beer is taxed at the the quantity or the liter. What is National Treasury trying to fix here in this regard?
6: So basically, chapter level of this document that National Treasury released is talking about the different tax levels based on alcohol strength. So National Treasury is proposing a tiered tax system where drinks with lower alcohol content are taxed less heavily than stronger products. So basically, the aim is to encourage producers to manufacture lower alcohol beverages and to reduce access to cheap high alcohol products, support healthier consumption patterns, as well as reduce alcohol-related harm in communities. So perhaps a good example will be, remember when the sugar tax was levied on our drinks, on Coca-Cola and Fanta. And what happened is the manufacturers then reduced the amount of sugar that was in that drink, so that now when you drink that Fanta or that sugary drink, you can actually taste that it doesn't have as much sugar. And because there's a recognition that sugar in itself is a problem. But in this case, we're talking about alcohol. And by the way, sugar is also taxed now. It has excise tax levied on it because it is also recognized that it is also a product that is harmful to the health of the person. And the same now is, as an example, using the sugar example, is what is happening with alcohol. And the proposed wine categories in Chapter 11 is that low alcohol wine is going to be taxed between, if it's between 0.5% to 4.5%, it's going to be taxed at one bracket. And then medium strength is taxed at another bracket, higher strength at another bracket. But ultimately, what National Treasury is intending is to reduce the ethanol or the alcohol content in the beverage itself, because there's understanding that the less alcohol that we are drinking and the less amount of alcohol that is in the drink itself, then it will lead to less harm. Not to say that if it's if people don't then get to buy more, they can do that, but generally it is proven that when the alcohol content is lesser, it does lead to less harm to the body. It does lead to less harm in terms of the social ills that then are enabled by alcohol.
0: I was about to get into that, because I would imagine that if let's, for example, let's say what I drink has, I don't know much about alcohol, but let's say it has like 3.5% of alcohol, for argument's sake. And then I think then, because of, let's say the review goes well, let's say it drops, because now the manufacturer would be trying to avoid having high yields. Let's say they drop it like 2.7%. I'm just making that example. I was about to say that then one person would say, it's not as heavy as it used to, as a drug that we speak about, which is alcohol. Someone would want like a higher dosage for them, maybe to be fulfilled. And then one then would ask to say then as an alliance, would you get into a point of not just looking into the tax that is imposed on alcohol, but also maybe look into education around illicit drugs.
6: So basically, this is aligned to the WHO safer model. The WHO has released different initiatives encouraging countries to say, do these things. Tax is one of them, but it's not a silver bullet, definitely not. So there's also got to be education around illicit substances that we are using. There's also got to be the issue of marketing, which is a major problem that we have in our country. It has to be dealt with, because marketing of alcohol is a problem, and it has been proven that for as long as marketing and advertising is happening in the situation that we face in South Africa, it will continue to lead to high consumption of alcohol, because we're sort of encouraging, especially young people, we're encouraging them to drink. So it's a package of interventions, not just one. But of course, National Treasury is responsible for fiscal policy. So National Treasury is basically saying to us as South Africans, they are taking responsibility using fiscal policy to deal with the problem. The other departments that are responsible for other things, as well as us as civil society, also need to come on board. Like the Department of Social Development has to then make sure that in terms of provision of their rehabilitation centers and the assistance to get people off the use of addiction to alcohol, that is available. The Department of Health has to make sure that also their interventions that are aligned to their own work, they are bringing it forth as well. The Department of Trade and Industry, which is responsible, unfortunately for us, we've got all these departments, and all of them are responsible for different things. They also need to come on board. So it's not as simple as that, but it's definitely something that is known to be evidence-based. It has worked in countries where it has been implemented, and South Africa needs to implement the same. And taxation is one of the best buys. There may be many other things that we do, but taxation is one of the things that wherever it is implemented, it brings the best results. And National Treasury, the move that they are making, we are very much in support of. And we are saying, let every South African understand, one, the process. You know, the one thing that we have as South Africans, which is sad, is there's processes like this that come underway that we get. Sometimes we get to know, sometimes we don't. But this time, we know that this process is underway, and we can join in and make sure that National Treasury even hears our voice to say that we are supportive of the move that they are making. We are supportive of them using fiscal policy in this manner to reduce the harm that is caused by alcohol.
0: Talking about pricing, one would be be in a position to ask that, what happens in a case where, let's say, the review goes well, and then obviously the tax policies changed and all of that around alcohol. One would say maybe manufacturers will be pushed maybe to drop prices, and maybe dropping prices would, have a dent or maybe impact the economy, because those businesses or the manufacturers would somehow have to drop prices, and that maybe would affect the economy or the market. Is that something that we also look into that, but or maybe it won't have an impact?
6: So the first that we should be looking at when it comes to these issues, especially of illicit substances like this, is the public health. It cannot be that the profits of industry are what then drives the decision when it comes to public health. Us as civil society and as South Africans, we are most interested in being healthy and having healthy communities. Industry is interested in profits. Government is interested in making revenue and in making money, which is what is needed as a country, which is what we all acknowledge. So what we are saying is, it cannot be that as a country, in terms of our GDP, we pay between 10 and 12% of our GDP towards the ills and the many, many things that are costing us as a country due to alcohol use. The industry is giving some kind of contribution to the GDP, but ultimately what they are contributing as the industry is nothing even close to reaching this 10 to 12% of our GDP. So basically, South Africans are subsidizing the industry already. And please bear this in mind. As SAPA, we are not saying that we are against industry making, as in the country even getting the taxes that they need, and industry providing jobs. But one of the other things that we have realized as we do our research and as we do the work that we do, is that, for instance, in the township economy, which is the big thing that industry always talks about, a lot of the smaller liquor establishments have gone under already, because you find that in those places, the big industry players, the big supermarket chains have put up liquor shops in those areas where there was a mom and pop tavern once upon a time. So already we are seeing that big business is already making a lot of money out of this. And big business is already making a lot of money out of us as South Africans, and we are still paying the true cost of what alcohol is doing to us. So we are understanding, and the jobs should not be lost, and we are definitely not wanting any jobs lost. But ultimately, we are saying public health should take precedence over everything else.
0: I think before we wrap up, I'd want us to touch a little bit on, you spoke about marketing. I think it's one of those biggest, contributors to this, as we've touched on it earlier. I think when we had that on cigarette as well, where cigarette was banned, I think about 26, 25 years ago.
6: Yeah.
0: We don't see cigarette adverts on mainstream media or in traditional media. Is there an approach from your side that says, let's review the advertisement on alcohol? Because if you look into, I think we touched on the profit from the industry that they're looking for, but also we're touching on the promotion now, which goes back to what you guys are fighting for in terms of health. Then let's look into briefly on that part of the advertisement. I think it's a lot from my own perspective.
6: Yeah, it is, definitely. This past weekend, I'm sure you noticed, all of us in South Africa are probably watching one soccer match or the other. And like literally, every pause where there's an advert, it's an alcohol advert. And we've got young children that are watching that. And we have glamorized and normalized alcohol to the point where we don't even find it weird or odd that there's one advert after another during the day when young children are in front of the screen, when we are having soccer, for instance, is our big sport in this country. We were all watching soccer with our children. But guess what? Literally every advert that you saw was alcohol. It wasn't anything else but alcohol, and perhaps maybe a bit on the gambling, which is another problem, another addiction problem that we have as a country, but that we're not there. So basically what we are saying is the advertising needs to stop. It needs to be banned. There is also already a tabling of a private member's bill in Parliament right now. But in 2016, there was the Liquor Amendment Bill. What we are saying as SAPA is, can that bill please be tabled? And can it also go through all the processes? There was even a public consultation on that bill. And we are saying that bill needs to be passed so that marketing and advertising is stopped, especially on our TV screens, on because that's where they are getting a lot of the young people through the advertising. And that's where also normalization, you know, when they're advertising alcohol, it's always by a beach, and it's a young person having a glass of something that looks very, very pretty. And now the drinks are even pink to make all the young girls feel like, yes, this is what I want to be as I grow older. And now even when they are not older, they are already imbibing and using this, using alcohol. So the advertising definitely is a problem, and it's something that we need to deal with. But right now, the issue of the National Treasury taxation review is the thing that we have in hand. And we are saying as SAPA, right now we have an opportunity to engage around a process where our government is saying, come and talk, come and tell us what you want. Come and say what you think about our proposal. And on the 4th of June, between 9 and 1 o'clock, everyone in South Africa is allowed to join National Treasury and listen and engage. And if you should even want to get an opportunity to speak around this issue of the beer tiers as well as the wine tiers and minimum unit pricing, you can actually write to National Treasury and say, I would like to speak. And the email that you write to is mpo.lehote@treasury.gov.za. All that you need to do is just write and say, I want, as a South African, to be able to speak about this. And that is all that is required. And we're asking South Africans to say, on the 4th of June, we have a very, very rare opportunity to be part of this process. Can we please stop talking in our corners? As public health people, civil society, faith-based leaders, traditional leaders, let us stop talking in corners about problems of alcohol. We have an opportunity right now to engage our government, to engage with the process, and let them come and engage with this process and speak out as South Africans.
0: Sis Nomcebo, thank you so much for your time.
6: Thank you very much, Buti.
0: Nomcebo Dlamini is the campaign director at the South African Alcohol Policy Alliance, calling on all South Africans, civil society, public health experts and community groups to come and, you know, have a say on the National Treasury's alcohol tax review.
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8: 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That's why. My name is Mandy Wiener. I host the Midday Report on 702. 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And we cover everything in an hour. I like to think of it as a lunchbox. 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
0: It's 25 minutes just before 10 o'clock. Let's get into this story now. Gauteng's kidnapping cases is deepening. According to the South African Police, fourth quarter crime statistics for the 2025-2026 financial year. Between January and March 2026, the province averaged 27 kidnappings a day, making it more than half of all cases nationally. The Democratic Alliance says that the numbers show that syndicates are becoming more organized with so many things that are just happening in the province. We see kidnapping being higher in the overall stats. It has dropped, but in Gauteng it just keeps on showing its increase. We're going to be having this conversation right now. On the line, I'm joined by a professor, Jacob Mofokeng, who is a criminologist from UNISA, Department of Criminology and Security Science. Prof, good evening. Thank you so much for joining us.
12: Good evening, my brother. Thank you for having me, and good evening to your listeners.
0: The kidnapping cases are really, really worrying. I don't know if I should start by maybe asking exactly what is really the motive of people deciding to kidnap people?
12: My brother, we need to be able to look at possible and possible numbers. As you rightly indicated, that Gauteng is the epicenter in terms of the number of kidnappings. So, and we are aware that indeed the South African Police Service, is trying to be able to to attend to this scourge of kidnappings. So, criminologically, kidnapping in Gauteng has become highly sophisticated, volume-driven commercial enterprise. Syndicates have realized that human beings are the most liquid asset in their criminal, economy. Why steal a vehicle and struggle to sell it on the black market when you can hijack the owner, weaponize their digital banking, banking apps, and extract hundreds of thousands of rands in cash within 3 hours? Gauteng is targeted because it is the economic engine of the country. The money is here. So whenever it is, whether it is an express abduction forcing a middle-class citizen to empty their banking wallet or multi-million rand ransom syndicate targeting a prominent entrepreneur, the motive is entirely financial. So we realize that through research, syndicates are running a rational cost-benefit analysis. They see a multi-billion rand extraction pool. They see a crime intelligence division in a deep operational slump, and they see a low probability of conviction. Until we deploy financial intelligence to intercept their money trails, kidnapping will remain the most lucrative industry in Gauteng and the world.
0: You know, so there are people that would report and say They were hijacked and not maybe hijacked and then kidnapped to, I don't know, a place that they don't know. As you touched on, obviously, the banking, you know, or cyber issues is that someone would be taken to a place that they don't know. Then they are there. They are forced now to transfer money from to empty, in fact, their bank accounts. And people have come up with a strategy to say, in my bank account, I'll just leave maybe something like at most 2,000 or maybe 1,000 rand just for me to get by a day, maybe to pour petrol or to buy something simple in the day. And you're speaking about obviously improving or deploying more technological or advancement in some of the, you know, cyber issues. How are we looking into it? Is South African gotten to that point where the people in general, particularly in Gauteng, have become the easiest because criminals know that it's easier to get money through, kidnapping someone and force them to empty their bank accounts?
12: You know, when we look at the latest statistics, completely shattered the old delusion of a simple vehicle theft. You know, we see that it's not a property crime, but we see that probably, you know, those that are residing in Gauteng seems to be, you know, easy targets. You know, and then it will be easier for them, you know, the criminals, to be able to target these individuals whom, you know, might have access to quite a number of, you know, money. And hence, then you are saying that now there is greater awareness. Because when they kidnap these individuals, they take them, of course, for a particular remote areas. You know, we see even these attacks, you know, they will even go to, you know, these doctors that are operating within locations and abduct them and, you know, take them elsewhere. And then they will always move, you know, whenever there will be a certain transfer or, you know, a transaction that has been conducted, you know, trying to avoid that they can be located through the GPS, then they will move to a particular location and they will keep on until they are satisfied that whoever they are, you know, holding captive could have then able to deplete that. So hence then the banks have come now with very sophisticated, you know, apps to say that perhaps then certain, applications then are not supposed to be on the app. So that because they are aware that their clients, you know, whenever they were released after they depleted this money, then it is because of they will request loans. And, you know, if you are paying your account, you are someone who's very careful in terms of the use of funds, then these are the people that they will target you. So we don't know to what extent they are doing profile, you know, on their victims, but, you know, statistics indicate that indeed they will be successful in terms of apprehending certain individuals and be able to hold them in hostage until they are able to get whatever that, you know, these individuals will have.
0: I think you've touched on it because I think I know some people that have been in that position before where they were hijacked and there was like a family of five where everybody was asked to stay calm, but they're taking the vehicle. But what's important is that everybody, please log into your banking accounts. There was a lot of cash withdrawals and transferring of money and all of those things. And for me, it dawned that, oh, this is a real problem. But I also want to understand that when we're looking into maybe the statistics or research that is available, what is the likelihood in South Africa of someone who's been kidnapped to be found, and when they are found, they're still alive? What is the likelihood in South Africa?
12: Apart from the high prevalence of those that have been abducted, it is very much important that criminological tracking data from specialized anti-kidnapping task teams divide recovery probabilities into distinct operational windows. The first 24 hours 82% safe recovery date. There is that kind of 82% safe recovery. During this initial window, the likelihood of recovery is at its peak. This is because the vast majority of 2,452 cases in Gauteng are short-term express kidnappings. The motive is immediate digital wealth extraction. Once the victim's banking apps are emptied and transaction limits are maximized, the syndicate's rational business model dictates releasing the victim unharmed to avoid upgrading a financial crime into a capital murder investigation. So then we also have a 24 to 72 hour, which is around 45% recovery rate. This window primarily captures high value ransom extortion cases. The likelihood of a quick recovery drops because syndicates have already deployed multi-frequency GPS and GSM jammers to blind tracking units and have moved the victim to unmapped locations, as I did indicate earlier. So recoveries in this phase rely heavily on specialized hostage negotiation and tactical tracing. And then we also then have the third one beyond 72 hours, which is, you know, less than 15% safe recovery rate. If a victim is not recovered within 3 days, the operational risk spikes dramatically. At this stage, the likelihood shifts towards prolonged captivity, high-value transnational extortion, or fatal outcomes, as the syndicate has either successfully laundered the funds or feels imminent pressure from law enforcement agencies.
0: I think, the numbers are not as critical as one would imagine them. But I'm getting a question here on, obviously, it wouldn't be like information that is tangible at this moment, but one would imagine or maybe ask if what could be, are there maybe cases or that would of kidnapping that are not really reported or are not reported immediately? And then it turns out that someone maybe got missing, let's say a week or two, 3 weeks ago, or even a month, and that was, it was not reported, and it's only reported way later. Do we have that issue in South Africa?
12: Yes, we do have a serious case. There is a massive volume of kidnapping cases in Gauteng, and probably across the 9 provinces, that are purposely not reported immediately, creating what, in my line of work, we term it heavily distorted dark figure of crime. So it is for various reasons. So, but we must be brutally honest about the numbers. The 27 kidnappings a day reported in Gauteng are a severe understatement of true crisis. We don't know about all other cases in other provinces. There is a massive silent tower of abduction that are either delayed or completely hidden, from, law enforcement, South African Police Service. So high net worth families don't trust the state's compromise structures. That is one factor. They settle multi-million rand ransoms in secret using private negotiators, because they fear internal police corruption. Informal township traders don't report because they fear administrative deportation or harassment by a system that fails to protect them. And the everyday express kidnapping victim is often too traumatized or too terrified by the syndicate threats to report that, their digital banking apps were weaponized against them. So that is where now, the appointment of police panel, the former police SARS commissioner faces its toughest test. So we need to say that we cannot fix a crime wave when the state is operating with incomplete data. True capability means building an uncompromised, highly secured, automated reporting system where banks, private security, tracking networks, and specialized police units share data instantly the moment an anomaly, occurs. So Hence, then, we will always grapple against why then we don't have accurate, you know, statistics. So that's why whenever Minister of Police is reporting on this, there will always be sectors who will say that, no, this is not a true reflection of the challenges we are having in South Africa.
0: I'm getting a call, not a call, in fact, a message here. Someone is asking that we, basically they're saying they understand the kidnappings that are, you know, influenced by people who just want money, want to take your belongings or, you know, your property. But someone is asking that how prevalent is also, you know, the kidnapping of a person by their lover, where maybe there was a dispute in the relationship. One person says, I'm okay, I don't want to be here anymore, I want to leave. And then that person is kidnapped by their lover. How prevalent is also that issue in South Africa?
12: You know, well, my brother, we must be, you know, analytically precise here. If we look at the hard empirical data, traditional kidnapping executed by actual lover or intimate partner is statistically microscopic, sitting at under maybe 2% of recorded cases. These are domestic high emotion anomalies that our standard police detectives solve very quickly because the suspect's identity is known from minute one. The real terrifying trend we are seeing in Gauteng, you know, is dating app luring. So this is where organized crime syndicates masquerade as potential lovers online, groom citizens via social platforms, and lead them into a physical trap to execute an express kidnapping. So this is highly calculated technological manipulation of human vulnerability. It highlights exactly why, this anticipated, the person who's going to advise the police, must try to persuade the South African Police Service into a digital upgrade. So we cannot police cybercrime enabled learning syndicates using 20th century visible police patrol. So we also need proactive digital footprint tracing and automated fraud interventions to dismantle these networks before a victim ever arrives. So the issues of intimate lovers and the issues of the heart is something that is quite complicated. And then we still need to verify that, that less than 2% of recorded cases, whether perhaps then they are also underreporting.
0: So you touched on dating apps. I think there were so many cases that were reported that we dealt with them in our newsroom in the last couple of years. When we look into dating apps, so someone, let's say for an example, they are kidnapped. Obviously, you met someone through a dating app. We agree on a date, and then we meet. But obviously, then that particular person is kidnapped. Someone would ask that some people would call the family of that particular person or friends and start negotiating with them. Would you, from your line of work and your expertise, Prof, advise family members to negotiate, or they should always refer this particular issue to law enforcement? Because I think maybe the negotiating of making sure that particular person has been kidnapped returns home safely would need someone who's a professional.

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1: To secure, you know, whoever, you know, a family member or whoever that, you know, you are negotiating on behalf of, because law enforcement, you know, as much as we complain about the South African Police Service, they are trained and they are specialists there, you know, who are trained to be able to come to that very difficult terrain, because it is always important that we should never be involved, you know, emotionally in certain things. Even a police official, you know, is not even allowed to investigate a case where a family member is involved, because then there will be a blurring of lines, you know, where one will cross, you know, and try to take whoever is might be suspected to commit a crime at all costs. And only to find that, you know, whenever the evidence is presented before a court of law, then, you know, the state is going to lose the case. So when we look at negotiation phase, we are looking at a cold commercial transactional pipeline. Syndicates, they don't see a terrified mother or a disparate spouse. They see an amateur negotiator whom they can psychologically crush using control terror, artificial deadlines, and digital threats. So, you know, when we look at the challenges in Gauteng, you know, and Gauteng's current security landscape, you know, because we are using Gauteng as an epicenter, because Gauteng, you know, Eastern Cape, KwaZulu-Natal, and, you know, Western Cape, these are the provinces that will always contribute to 80% of violent crimes, you know, in South Africa. So when we look at this particular landscape, you know, we find that families are forced to navigate this crisis completely alone. They exclude the state because they don't trust our compromised police structures, and they pay multi-million rand ransom in secret via encrypted apps and digital wallets. That is why the state current strategy of putting more under-trained constables on the street fails completely. We are aware that as much as, you know, experienced police detectives, they have been lost to private companies. So we need to always, no matter how much we feel at that particular moment when our loved one, you know, has been kidnapped, that we will always need to go to the nearest law enforcement. Yes, there will be threats, you know, that, you know, if then these people are going to approach law enforcement, whoever is in the custody of these kidnappers will be killed. But I think it's better, you know, at that particular moment of desperation, that we still need to stick to say we have law enforcement agency in the country, and that is where we need to first to start.
2: I think you're making something very important that people should note, that if a family member is involved, you shouldn't, you know, partake in that investigation, because lines might be crossed and which might, you know, compromise the case. Okay, maybe another you know, point that I would want to touch on. When we were talking earlier with the producer, we looked into you know, some issues. Maybe in other countries it's more prevalent than, you know, South Africa, particularly Gauteng as our you know, reference point. Then one would ask that how big it is where someone is kidnapped, and with the chances that the person might be human trafficked, maybe to another country, could be like some other African countries, or maybe even leave the continent. What are the chances with what is available or recorded in South Africa, particularly Gauteng?
1: To be able to secure that person to come back to South Africa.
2: Please say that again, Prof. I just lost you there.
1: No, I wanted to understand your question. If someone has been trafficked out of the, you know, the Republic, so that's what you are asking.
2: Yes.

0: Yeah. So then, if then we have such a case where we have a kidnapping victim, or it's been targeted out of South Africa, the likelihood of a safe recovery plummets to less than 5%. We are trying to protect our territory using outdated analog system, while transnational syndicates are weaponizing advanced technology to compromise, our borders. They use surveillance drones to build, blind our BMA officials and decentralized digital wallets to launder millions in ransom money. So it is quite a challenge for someone, if that particular individual. So we heard of cases of how young people are being, led outside. There's a country next to Thailand, so it's a Cambodia, and then where, they via technology to say, well, there's employment, and all those things. And we have learned how technology has facilitated the advancement of organized crime. So if someone has been trafficked out of South Africa, it is, the chances are that, less than 5% for that person to be, we have the use of Interpol and other international, law enforcement agencies. But organized crime, they've got money, they've got, intelligence, and they'll always, as we know, be ahead of law enforcement. So we need to be able to be aware of such instances. We don't want to create panic to any person, but I think if then we are aware of the dangers, that the state is there, but it is not always everywhere to protect us.
1: Prof, let's maybe make it a brief on just some safety tips, or particularly on kidnappings that, as a result of, as we spoke about earlier, what's this, dating apps, meeting on social media, what tips maybe would you give someone to say, try to avoid this and that?
0: I often see individuals and how the family will admire someone, a guy approaching their child, asking for a telephone, contact details. And, in the midst of parents, the child will gladly provide such. I think, it is something that, whoever is listening should really, if we don't know someone, then, it is okay for your child not to fall into that, or maybe miss a possible husband or a wife, because that's when now, people are being used. But because of technology and the ultimate lesson of, for our listeners tonight is that personal safety, all over South Africa, requires a total shift in mindset. We must stop thinking about crime as a random violence and start treating it as a highly calculated technological business enterprise. So by closing down our social media footprints, breaking our daily routines, and decoupling our high-value banking applications from our everyday smartphones, we strip this syndicate of their financial motivations. So, but let us be clear, as I conclude, that citizens should not have to transform their daily lives into counterintelligence operations simply to survive a drive home from work. So thank you, sir.
1: Thank you so much, Prof, for your time. That is Professor Jacob Bufuking, criminology from UNISA Department of Criminology and Security Science. It's 10 o'clock.
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3: Good evening, I'm Zingisa Chirwa. Hot on the heels of a government-led emergency meeting on rising migration tensions, March in March is calling for a state of emergency to be declared over illegal immigration. The group's founder, Jacinta Ngobese Zuma, led a media briefing in Durban tonight, describing it as a State of the Nation address. The briefing came hours after some March in March leaders walked out of a high-level meeting at the Union Buildings in Pretoria, dismissing it as a talk shop. Ngosikhona Malinga Mnisi reports.
4: March and March leader Jacinta Ngobese Zuma has described the issue of illegal immigrants as war during a briefing this evening. The former radio personality again insisted the movement's campaign is non-xenophobic and non-violent, vowing to continue until government takes what she calls practical action. Ngobese Zuma has demanded that government halt the processing of refugee applications within 2 weeks, pending an interim solution and the finalization of the immigration white paper process. She also called for the immediate deportation of all undocumented foreign nationals, saying they should cover their own deportation costs. Ngobese Zuma further claims the state is targeting members of the movement through its security forces, but said this would not deter their campaign. Or see Khonamalingamnisi Eyewitness News.
3: A co-accused in the trial of alleged underworld gang boss Nafis Modak has admitted he purchased the getaway car used in the attempted murder of prominent defense attorney William Booth. Modak's alleged middleman, Ziad Poole, testified in his own defense in the Western Cape High Court today. Poole is among the 14 alleged accomplices on trial with Modak for various crimes related to operating a criminal empire. Carlo Peterson has more.
5: Ziad Poole conceded to the court that he purchased the Hyundai Creta used as the getaway car in the attempted murder of attorney William Booth. The attack on Booth at his Eagervale home in April 2020 forms part of the charges Poole faces. The state alleges Poole played a key role in the shooting by purchasing the vehicle and planning the attack. After previously denying any involvement in the attack, today he admitted he purchased the vehicle for his cousin, accused number 4, Tofik Brown.
6: The Creta was good. His wife was looking for a car. Brown's wife. Was looking for a car. Then I found the car. The owner of that Creta said this car is behind. He must give 25,000 or 30,000.
5: Poole is said to be cross-examined by the state when the matter resumes tomorrow. Carlo Peterson, Eyewitness News, Western Cape High Court.
3: Cape Crime Crisis Coalition says the recent crime statistics are little to celebrate. Crime statistics released on Friday show that South Africa's murder rate declined from 5,727 to 5,181 cases. However, Cape Crime Crisis Coalition chairperson Llewellyn McMaster says the fact that more than 5,000 people were murdered in just 3 months remains deeply alarming. McMaster says for crime-ravaged communities, the reality often differs sharply from what national statistics may suggest.
7: As the Cape Crime Crisis Coalition, we believe the statistics should be viewed as an indicator of progress, but surely not as proof that the crime crisis has been resolved. The real measure of success is whether people feel safer in their homes, on the streets, and in their communities.
3: McMaster adds that for many residents living in violence-stricken neighborhoods, any real sense of safety remains out of reach.
7: Residents continue to experience daily fear, gang-related violence, extortion, drug-related crime, gender-based violence.
3: And in Turkey, a self-driving bus has been hit from behind by a tram. The collision has raised questions about the integration of autonomous vehicles in urban traffic. According to reports, transport authorities say the circumstances of the collision need to be investigated, adding there was a safety driver on board the bus who's ready to take control if needed. Self-driving buses and shuttles in Europe operate under local authorizations, granted city by city and route by route, often on private roads. In your financials, gold is trading at $4,569.86 an ounce. The rand is 16.29 to the dollar, 22 rand to the pound, 18.97 to the euro. Brent crude oil is $96.30 a barrel. It's clear skies in Gauteng tomorrow, becoming partly cloudy. Johannesburg dropping to overnight lows of 7 degrees, peaking at 21. Pretoria 8 and 23. Vereeniging 5 and 21 degrees. Cape Town will be cloudy with a light southwesterly breeze at a low of 14 and a high of 19. The top story in EWN this hour. Hot on the heels of a government-led emergency meeting on rising migration tensions, March and March is calling for a state of emergency to be declared over illegal immigration.
2: 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Walk with the people. 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For our Josie.
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0: It's 8 minutes after 10 o'clock. Welcome to the third hour of the Oprima Sango Show. I'm Siyabonga Mota with you tonight. On this segment, we're going to be going down into Parliament, looking into the impeachment committee that has been established. Everything has been finalized. I think at this moment, the committee should, start their work. So many things, that people have said, political parties have had different views. There's been questions on what's going to happen with political parties that are part of the GNU. As much as so many of them have said, no, they're going to go there and they will look beyond any arrangement at this moment. They'll want to get the truth on what is happening. But so many questions around there. And in terms of what's going to happen, the committee is made up of many members of parliament coming from different political parties. You have 9 from the ANC, you have 5 from the Democratic Alliance, you have 3 from the MK party, which is the official opposition at this moment in parliament. You have 2 from the EFF, 1 from Inkatha Freedom Party, Patriotic Alliance, the Freedom Front Plus, Action SA, the African Christian Democratic Party, the United Democratic Movement, Rise Mzansi, Build One South Africa, African Transformation Movement, Al Jamaa, the National Colored Congress, and the United African Transformation. The committee will start its work. As I said, there are political parties, however, from the statement that I'm getting now, political parties like the Good Party and the PSC, who indicated they do not participate in the committee, each party has one member in parliament who serves as well as in the executive. So, for example, you'd have Mr. Mzondile Nyonso, who is the Minister of Land Reform, and as well as Patricia de Lille. Minister Patricia de Lille, who is the Minister of Tourism. So those are people who are the only members of their political parties in Parliament, but also now serving in the executive. So I think that would be the reason. But we'll talk about that now on this segment. But what does this mean for the future of the president? He said he's going to take the review, the report by Justice Sandile Ngcobo into review. And but so many things are happening here. We want to talk about this hour. What is the future of President Cyril Ramaphosa? What is the future of the Government of National Unity? 011-883-0702. Give us a call. Send us a WhatsApp message, voice note on 0727021702. Let's get into this conversation right after this.
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2: 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So we used to ride up the mountain to go have a look at the studios from outside. Now 40 years later, I get to see the studios inside in Johannesburg.
1: Welcome to our 702 family. Let's walk the talk.
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0: It's 14 minutes after 10 o'clock. It's the third hour of the Opry Masango show. We're getting into the conversation on the impeachment committee in Parliament that I just highlighted earlier. One would ask questions on what's next from now. You'd remember that the Constitutional Court, quite a few weeks ago, found that the Parliament, didn't act accordingly when they, decided to vote against the establishment of the impeachment committee in Parliament. Now, certain, sections were declared unconstitutional by Chief Justice Mandisa Maya. The case was brought by the Economic Freedom Fighters. Now we're going straight into the impeachment committee in Parliament. We're joined now by political analyst Sandile Swana. Mr. Swana, good evening. Thank you so much for joining us.
6: Thank you, Bra Aubrey, and let me greet all your listeners. Thank you.
0: It's Siyabonga standing in for Bra Aubrey. Thank you so much for joining us. Mr. Sandile Swana, I want us to look into, so many people have said, while this impeachment committee is very important, but so many people are saying they are worried about political influence or how political influence would, determine the outcomes of or the findings of the committee. Could that be one thing that people should be worried about?
6: I think that in the duration, once the committee is set up and it is running, I think that part is not as political as the end part. If you look, for instance, at the one that has been looking at the police, the advocates, the people who know the law and who know the laws of evidence play a very prominent role. That is not to say the members of parliament, as we saw James, I think, from Action SA, every now and then coming with extra questions and other things, exciting stuff. That will be there. The drama will be there. I think you can already see how the newspapers are playing out even before the impeachment committee and the hearing start. I expect that the probably 80 to 90% of the material handled in there will be handled by the qualified lawyers, the evidence, to lead the evidence. And then the top-up questions would come there. So the contestation during the sessions, I don't expect it to be that much.
0: I think there were so many questions to say. The committee would play a very critical role because we'll see something I don't think that we've seen in South Africa, in democratic South Africa, where at you know, we see a committee that is, you know, investigating or what's this? Yeah, in fact, I say investigating the conduct of the president. I should put it like that. There was a call from, I think I was speaking to one of EFF members, I think a couple of weeks ago, where they indicated that they are pushing that the president should step aside at this moment because he can't be sitting in a such a committee that investigates him, but he's a sitting president. What are the likelihoods of the president saying, okay, let me pause, let me deal with this committee, yes. And then from there, I'll take it from there if, you know, what are the likelihoods of him? Because he did indicate that he's not resigning, he won't resign, but there are questions to say a sitting president is going before such a committee.
6: Well, at face value, the committee itself is there. It's independent of him. It's in the legislature. It's not in the executive. It's not in the cabinet. So he can claim that, look, guys, this is a parliamentary committee, and you are investigating something that has not yet been established. I'm not interfering with witnesses or anything like that. So his attitude of saying he's not stepping aside, he's not resigning, is as justifiable as any other. If he had actually said he's stepping aside until this thing is cleared, the time is short. It's 2026 now. It's an election year. In November, there's elections. If you're leading a party, because they have decided that the leadership of the party and the leadership of the government is not separate. They say there must be no two centers of power. So they've created a difficult situation for themselves. Because once you step aside as a state president, now your party is going into the elections. How far do you take it? So they want Ramaphosa. They've made it clear. They want him to be the face of a strong face of the ANC election campaign in 2026. As to whether they'll be able to sustain that to 2029 remains an open question. Looking at the newspapers, for instance, that in actual fact it is emerging from forensic audits that the money that was in those sofas was far much more than what we've been told. So those types of evidences will erode the credibility of the president and in the process undermine the strength, the political capital of the African National Congress. So once this thing actually settles down and gets to grinding, Ramaphosa's position is going to become untenable. So in these preliminary stages, it can duck and dive, but 6 months can be a hell of a long time in these types of things.
0: I think if we go back, there was the Nkandla report on, you know, that was released by former public protector, Advocate Tulima Donsela. You know, that found out that there's a problem when it comes to how the president has benefited from his, his private residence in Nkandla. Well, talking about the security upgrades and all of those things. The question now says, because so many people have said that issue really affected the ANC on the build-up to the election, the 2016 elections. Some people made allegations or views that that's why the ANC lost so many metros in 2016 was because President Jacob Zuma has a report. Now, if we're looking into these Palapala, you know, report or the fine, the recommendations by former chief, Justice Sandile Ngobo. One would say, wouldn't this now, the ANC should act quickly because maybe it might taint the image of the ANC going to the local government elections?
6: I've said it many times before that the only chance that the ANC has in this is the hope that this thing does not get into the meat of the inquiry before the elections. So if this thing was to start 8 weeks from now, let's say, even if it starts on the 1st of August, to sit down and really go into the inquiry, the build-up from August to November will be explosive. Not only explosive, I've never seen the example I wanted to give you, but if you were to pour strong acid on the body of a car, it can be corrosive. You know, it eats the paint, it eats everything. So I think if they allow the inquiry, which is not entirely in their hands to allow or not to allow, to kick off, let's say even if it's by September, if they say no to organize everything, we need 8 weeks to try and delay the thing. But I don't think you can delay it for more than 8 weeks from now. So, and also the different parts. I mean, just the part that you are not allowed to work and a paid job. I mean, you've listened to Mbeki trying to explain this thing, that this guy came there and openly admitted that he's working there and he's getting this money. So once it becomes clear that this guy is good for any South African to work, it's good to have a president who makes a living, but the law says you must not do paid work when you're running the presidency. So that alone is a problem. Then there's the issue of this money, of the case that was not reported, and then the quantity of the money and the money itself, because once it's above 10,000, it has got very stringent rules for reporting it. That the firm, as a formal business, once it receives a certain amount of money, that money must be disclosed to the Financial Intelligence Center. It was not disclosed. It must be disclosed to SARB. It was not disclosed. Maybe SARB is a debatable issue if we say the transaction was not perfected or whatever you want to say. But the other question is now, what happened to the Buffaloes? Were the Buffaloes ever delivered? Was the guy ever refunded? All those things are going to come up. And as they come up, the image of the public, the image in the mind of the public of the type of president you have is going to be eroded. And one thing that we have not said in this show is that actually you look at Moody's ratings of South Africa, you look at the fact that when the judgment from Mandi Samaya in the Constitutional Court came out, the usual market indicators didn't even signal, didn't even blink to say an event has happened. So which means the market, the business, big business in South Africa, has already done enough to prepare itself for the departure of Ramaphosa.
0: Yo, it's something else, because I remember during President Zuma's time or as president, I think personally so many of us learned about rating agencies during his time, because they were always releasing reports, and where economists would say they are worried about the future, the friendliness of the country in terms of investments and all of those things. I think in the last 8 years we've seen, yes, they were there, but I think they were just a little bit lesser. And I think there's so many questions for me personally around that. But I want to move into this point now to say, there's a possibility that the markets would be ready for the current president, for his absence, in fact, to say, if he's out, we are prepared as the market on how we're going to react. Is the ANC as a political party ready? Because it's possible. It's very much possible. We spoke about them wanting the president to be the face of the elections, 2026 elections. But anything can happen in the next couple of months, especially once the committee starts its work. The question is the ANC ready, or to move on without the president at this moment?
6: Actually, Siyabonga, you might be surprised to discover that the situation is probably worse than what you are thinking. The way that big business has had government in terms of Operation Vulindlela, in terms of restructuring the SOEs and creating certain certainties around how interest rates will be handled, how inflation will be managed, how treasury will be managed. They've inserted their own staff members, senior staff members, into the machinery of the state. The unions have not seen it prudent or necessary to do exactly the same. In other words, if the state is failing, why don't we, as COSAT and the big unions, offer engineers, senior engineers, offer all kinds of people to assist the state? The churches have not offered any, and the civil society, NGOs. It's only big business that has actually stepped in and offered human resources. So whether things are going in order, not going in order, whether projects, big projects, are actually on schedule or not in schedule, they don't need any single member of the GNU to tell them that that is big business, to tell them what is going on. Why? Because they've got their own people and their own systems inside of government, in the part, in the engine of government, to actually communicate information and actually to run things physically, right? So what they have done is to immunize the state from the DA, immunize the state from the ANC. In other words, whether Steenhuisen goes, Helen Zille goes, or Ramaphosa goes, it's not the issue. And the country is always going to be run by a GNU of one kind or the other. In other words, the coalition will be there. So, as you can see, the contestation now is that every political party wants to be inside the GNU and rather than outside. So the GNU is the place to be. Now, if the ANC does not put forward a candidate, big business can give them a candidate, whether that candidate will take the form of Patrice Motsepe and so on. So the ANC is no longer really the thing. What they bring to the table as an organization is that they are the legitimacy. They bring the legitimacy to the government, not necessarily the functionality. So as the black majority, you always believe that if the ANC is there, you are represented. Even if the ANC itself is controlled by big business, it doesn't matter. So the ANC, as you can see with the mayorship now, for the first time, the ANC is saying any Tom, Dick, and Harry in the city of Joburg or anywhere else, I think, who wants to be an ANC mayor, you can walk out of the street and apply to be an ANC mayor. Basically, preparing our minds to say, those who have worked hard through the branches and the regions and the provinces to be the president of the ANC might discover that the ANC is actually quite open to get a president from outside of the ANC.
0: I don't think the ANC would be ready for something like that. I think party loyalty and, you know, history and experience inside is very important when it comes to, obviously, some of the top leadership positions. I know one would really, you know, question their new stand. But I want us to, you know, to go to the to two main political parties in parliament at this moment, would be the MK party and the EFF, which have quite a, you know, a lot of seats in parliament, which are parties that are not in government, in the opposing benches. The question around you know, how do we see them, you know, approaching this, you know, committee? I'm looking at the names that were submitted by the MK party. It has Dr. Hlophe. It also has Dr. Kainsile Litchfield Tshabalala. Also, you know, you know, Mrs. Mukwena Zondi. Those are people that, you know, are very critical, and you know, they are thinkers. You know, they have, in fact, you know, Dr. Hlophe comes from a law background, but also Dr. Litchfield Tshabalala comes from a you know, a background of questioning certain things that they think are not consistent in government and how the government is run. And she's one person who says quite a lot of things around, obviously, this, how South Africa is structured. But if you go to, you know, the Economic Freedom Fighters with their two members, it would be their leader, Julius Malema and Omphile Maoud. These are people that, you know, are very vocal and they have substance in parliament. I'm just curious to understand from your own thinking and maybe your own view how they would approach this committee.
6: Obviously, those are two competent members of the EFF. Don Hlophe, as a lawyer, is one of the best lawyers you have in the country. So I think both MK mention them. Even the DA has got very good, strong representation here from a legal point of view, Dennis Bredenberg. So by these submissions that they've now made, I expect them to really run a very serious show. And bear in mind that this impeachment committee, has got to look at two things. One, the points of law. What does the law say? The law simply says if you receive a certain amount or you are carrying a certain amount walking into OR Tambo Airport, it should be declared. So that's the law. Then the question of evidence, was this money declared? And the answer is no. Two, you arrive at the farm with a certain amount of money. You want to buy items and you are going to leave this money at the farm. Okay, the law says that money must be declared to FICA, to the Financial Intelligence Bank, that must be declared to the South African Reserve Bank. Okay, the money was received. Was it recorded and declared to Financial Intelligence Center? The answer is no. Two, was the money recorded and declared to serve South African Reserve Bank? No. You know, that sort of thing. So balancing, on the one hand, what does the law say? On the other hand, what physically happened? What is the evidence? So what is the type of team that you have? Then you obviously, what is going to happen here is that all kinds of institutions in society are going to be supplying these members of parliament with information, including members, for instance, Musi Maimane or any of these other guys, Zungula, could be getting information unexpectedly from all kinds of sources. And that's where now the explosiveness also comes into the picture, where that extra source that the public likes in these hearings.
0: I think you did mention earlier that this might be bigger than what we view it from where we are sitting, because now that you're mentioning that, when we're looking at the members from these political parties that are going to be part of this committee, these are people who have been critical. Not now, they've always questioned the president, and I think on the Palapala, those are some of those people, the people that have always said there's something that needs to be answered, but It's very questionable to an extent that why would we get to a point where you've mentioned that money that come to South Africa because those were foreign currency should be declared. It was never done. That on its own, I don't think it needs parliament, you know. That on its own needs enforcement. That on its own, before you even get to where the money was going. But also, now the money has been kept there at the disposal of someone's property. I don't think, yes, parliament, because he's a sitting president, because parliament is the one that elected him to be president. But essentially, that also needs law enforcement. Because I don't think someone denies that. I haven't heard anyone saying there was no money. I think we're all at the point where we say the money was there. One would ask, what's at play here? Because it feels like nothing. No one wants to touch something. I watched an interview on, is it Sunday World, where, you know, investigative journalist Mzilikazi, Africa was having an interview, in fact, with former Correctional Services Commissioner Arthur Fraser, and Arthur did explain on when he revealed everything, when he reported the case, in fact, what happened there. For me, Mr. Swan, I'm sitting in a position where I'm saying, why is this thing not even going to enforcement? It's taking us to parliament, then it will go to, then I think at some point, let's say...
7: No, I mean, yeah. No. The issue of it going to parliament is not a question, because when you are a president, parliament has got to monitor your conduct, so that your conduct is not in conflict with the interests of the citizens, right? So no question about it. But there is something that you mentioned yourself, that it looks like there's something that people don't want to touch. Hello?
0: Yes, I'm still there, Mr. Swan. I'm still listening, yes.
7: Hello, can you still hear me?
0: I can still hear you. Can you hear me?
7: Yeah, so that is, if there's something that people don't... Yeah, I can hear you, yeah. So that there are people, it seems as if there are something that people don't want to touch. You know, what is that thing? How do we know that there's something that people don't want to touch? We know this because the entities, whether that entity is SARB, South African Reserve Bank, Finance Intelligence Center, or SARS, have already produced reports which, unfortunately for them, are going to be set aside by the activities of this committee to say, you guys, instead of revealing the truth, you actually hid the truth from the public. I think SARS produced a fake report. I think the public protector produced a fake report. I think the Finance Intelligence Center produced a fake report. All four of those entities produced a fake report. And the reason is because the events actually happened, and the law is clear what should happen when those events are happening. Either you reported or you did not. The obligation to report is there. So this inquiry is going to reveal that Ramaphosa has interfered with this and weakened the state institutions.
0: 011-883-0702. I'm in conversation with political analyst Sunday Leswana. We're talking about the establishment of the impeachment committee in parliament. We're just waiting on, you know, when it will start its work. I'm seeing a WhatsApp here on 072-7021-702. Okay. Let me just look into this message as well. I'll get back to it a little bit later. But still in that conversation, we're sitting in a position where we can only observe, because we're not really directly involved, Mr. Swana, on these investigations and all of those things. You know, we spoke about, you know, President Zuma at some point, you know, taking the ANC at around 62-63%. You know, when President Zuma left, it was there. The last election was there. When President Ramaphosa took it from President Zuma, it got to 57%, which now is on 40%. With all these things that are coming up from the ANC, are we seeing the number even going even further down in the next coming, let's say in the local government elections, but also in 2029? All right, seems like we've lost Mr. Swana. Let me take him back to the producer. I think we've lost his line. Let's try to see if we could fix his line. But essentially, I want you to, you know, talk to me and maybe share your understanding and ideas on how does, in your own viewing, are you saying the president must step aside? Are you saying the president must face the impeachment committee? But what is the, for you, from your own looking, how's the future of the ANC, or how does it look like from now going forward? You know, it's a big conversation. All right. Sorry, Mr. Swana, I think we lost you there. I think I was picking from a point where I wanted to check with you to say, from the looking at the results of the ANC, they've been going down. Now, President Ramaphosa, in his first term, he took to 57, now 40. Let's look into going forward. 26, 2026 and 2029 doesn't look too good for the ANC.
7: Yes, so if the ANC is lucky, right? So let's look at it, let's take it a little bit slower now. In the last local government elections, because we might miss a step in this and it's dangerous. In the last local government elections, they'd already lost, they were at 45%. Okay, so yes. In aggregate terms, so we know that we knew before the next election, which was now 2024, that they are likely to go into the 40s before the MK broke away. Before MK broke away, they were going into the 40s by themselves. Then when MK broke away, it pushed them down, further down to 40. Exactly 40. So when they come into these elections, that 45 that they had has probably been reduced to, if you want to be kind, 35, right, by MK. So, which means that if they do well in these elections, we expect them to land around 32, 30, around the aggregate. If Ramaphosa adds the mass into it, 30 is even a possibility.
0: Yeah. Hey, it's a tricky one. It's tough. The
7: Baba.
0: Yeah. It's really tough for the ANC at this moment, Mr. Swana.
7: No, it's very tough. So you must remember that, you know, I was asked a question by another journalist, but the time was short when I was asked the question whether MK is ready for these elections. And I said, yes, MK is ready. And the reason why MK is ready, because people see the chaos happening in MK, you know, the drama. But the method of MK is different from that of any other party. My view of MK, if we take, for instance, the city of Durban, city of Joburg, the metros, which is where the game is, really, you have sleepers in the ANC. You have councillors who are ANC councillors at the moment, who by December will actually be MK councillors. So wards, for the first time, the ANC is going to have wards walking out of the ANC. Wards in the city of Joburg and the city of Durban.
0: Because mostly in the city of Joburg, what we've noticed is that it's very difficult to penetrate places like Soweto, places like Alex in terms of the wards. But this time around, I don't know how these issues. I don't know. We don't know actually how it's going to look into it, how NC would retain it, because you could see sometimes that some parties are contesting very heavy, you know. But you know that in these local government elections, it's difficult to predict certain things, because the ward vote is highly sometimes determined by who is that particular person. In some areas, people look beyond the party. They want a particular person. So they might...
6: That is exactly...
0: Yes, you can proceed, Mr. Swan.
6: That is exactly what makes it easy to predict. That is exactly what makes it easy to predict. Unlike any other election before, which the attacks onto the ANC were coming from outside into the wards, trying to attack the wards of the DA and the wards of the ANC. Where the ANC is concerned in this election, the attack is going to come from inside. What I mean by that is that out of the councillors in Alex, in Soweto, and so on and so forth, in certain places, especially the black townships, there are councillors who are no longer in their hearts and minds members of the ANC. They are members of MKP. They are waiting for this, for November, to move their ward across. MKP does not necessarily win by campaigning. They take influential people and their constituencies. Zuma, geographically speaking, is the only politician who has got a very clear, unambiguous constituency. Most politicians don't have clear constituencies. In terms of large constituencies, concentrated in a geographic area, Zuma is the biggest in South Africa. And he wants people who are more or less like him. If you are a ward councillor and people believe in you, maybe even to the point of believing in you personally more than the organization, which is the ANC, then they know, Zuma knows that that man is a man he can work with, because that man can walk with a ward straight into MKP. MKP finds itself with, for the first time, with a new record of taking wards from the ANC. Even if they take two wards in Alex, 10 wards in Soweto, that will be historic. Historic.
0: 011-883-0702. Let's go to the WhatsApps on 0727021702.
8: My name is Reggie, and I'm from Kwatema. Cyril Ramaphosa knows what to do. We don't have to say, must he step aside, must he, whatever, what he thinks. He knows the right thing to do is to step aside. Oh, he knows what to do. There's two things. He knows it's illegal to have that money. It's such an amount of money in his house. And then secondly, we don't even know who put the money there. You can't sit in a house with money that you don't even know. So Cyril Ramaphosa needs to know, and he knows exactly what to do.
9: Conversation that we're having there. It's very interesting, you know, when we look at how things have panned out and things will pan out in the long run. But the ANC, as a ruling party, they don't do they govern or rule? Maybe that's an topic for another day. But either way, they have to come out and, you know, say what they need to, what has they been doing over the last 30 years or so. And personally, I think they've been doing a good job, but they, you know, it's more like you're doing a 50% job when people are expecting at least a 55 or 60% job. But yeah, it is what it is. And
0: Someone, I didn't get their name, it says, "Hi, brother, my name is Paris

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1: Yes, you may proceed, yes.
2: Can you hear me?
1: I can hear you, yes.
2: Yes. So you must understand that our politics, that especially the politics that Zuma introduced, the politics of the thick skin, you know, and Gwede Mandashe was very big in those politics of the thick skin, whereby you soldier on, you know, you just soldier on and soldier on. So the politics of falling onto your sword died in 2005. When Zuma was fired from his job after being implicated in one thing or the other, including the arms deal, which is still going on, by the way, now, a group of people led by Gwede Mantashe and then supported by the likes of Blade Nzimande, Julius Malema, Vavi, Zwelin Zuma Vavi. But Gwede Mantashe was a big part of it. The politics of the thick skin, whereby you just soldier on and soldier on and soldier on. You know? So we are aware that Cyril knew that he shouldn't allow this thing to go into any inquiry. When Judge Sandile Ngcobo came up and said, yes, the basis of a case that must be investigated does exist. Here it is. This is what you must investigate. Cyril said, I'm resigning from this thing. I'm not waiting for any investigation. Then the headline, Gwede Mantashe and Fikile Mbalula, Derek Anekom and others came and said, Meneer, don't resign, we'll look after you. Then they tried to bury this thing, voted it down. It has woken up from the dead. It is alive again. And it looks like it's coming back more vicious now. So Cyril knew that the right thing to do, not necessarily because he's a morally better person, this is now about strategy and tactics. He knew that an inquiry would be too damaging to him to go through an inquiry. And his lawyers are correct in saying that even if he were to win this inquiry, by the time the inquiry finishes, it will be finished. So this is the other thing that the ANC people have got to deal with, that EFF, MK and ATM may not even be looking forward to a vote, an impeachment vote. They are going to use the inquiry itself to finish Ramaphosa and the ANC in the eyes of the voters and taxpayers and the general public.
1: It certainly doesn't look easy for him. In the bigger picture, you know, let's just before we wrap it up, I want to understand, what does this new moment reveal about the state of democracy and accountability in a democratic South Africa today? Mr. Swana, are you still there?
2: What the parties that... Hello?
1: Yes, you may proceed, Mr. Swana.
2: Telephone, money, cream.
1: Please, you may proceed.
2: What the parties... Yeah. So what the parties have done, that is the ATM, EFF, those types of parties, what they have done is to keep the spirit of accountability alive in the face of fierce opposition for 4 years. The Constitutional Court has confirmed the correctness of their position and the correctness of some of the ANC leaders that had told Ramaphosa that the way to go with this thing, and told the others that the way to go with this thing, don't bury it with a vote. Don't bury this part. Don't preempt the investigation. Because

0: politically, they could have buried it at the end, and then it wouldn't arise again if they buried it at the end. Suddenly it would arise as an impeachment. It could arise as a motion of no confidence down the road, one way or the other.
1: Yeah.
0: So it speaks to the fact that, number one, we have members of parliament in the form of the EFF, ATM, and those types of guys. And the DA has behaved substantially in a disgraceful form in this whole matter. They've really disgraced themselves. What I mean by that is that the DA should not have found itself in a place where it says to Cyril, if you put us in the GNU and we go into the GNU with you, we will protect you. When in actual fact, there is a case to be answered, tested by a judge in accordance with the law.
1: Yep.
0: So the decision of the Constitutional Court has actually disgraced the DA.
1: All right, no. Mr. Swana, thank you so much for your time.
0: Right.
1: Yeah.
0: And then lastly,
1: the
0: judiciary. The judiciary has shown the cross accountability, the checks and balances between the judiciary and the legislature. Thank you.
1: Thank you so much, Mr. Swana. Really appreciate your time. Political analyst Mnumzane Sanjile Swana talking to us about this impeachment committee in Parliament.
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6: Good evening, I'm Zingisa Chirwa. Hot on the heels of a government-led emergency meeting on rising migration tensions, March in March is calling for a state of emergency to be declared over illegal immigration. The group's founder, Jacinta Ngobese Zuma, led a media briefing in Durban tonight, describing it as a State of the Nation address. The briefing came hours after some March in March leaders walked out of a high-level meeting at the Union Buildings in Pretoria, dismissing it as a talk shop. Ngosikhona Malinga Mnisi reports.
7: March and March leader Jacinta Ngobese Zuma has described the issue of illegal immigrants as war during a briefing this evening. The former radio personality again insisted the movement's campaign is non-xenophobic and non-violent, vowing to continue until government takes what she calls practical action. Ngobese Zuma has demanded that government halt the processing of refugee applications within 2 weeks, pending an interim solution and the finalization of the immigration white paper process. She also called for the immediate deportation of all undocumented foreign nationals, saying they should cover their own deportation costs. Ngobese Zuma further claims the state is targeting members of the movement through its security forces, but said this would not deter their campaign. Or see Khona Malinga Mnisi Eyewitness News.
6: Health authorities have successfully traced and contained hantavirus cases, with the identified contacts currently being monitored. Chairperson of Parliament's Select Committee on Social Services, Desiree Fine, says authorities have implemented comprehensive contact tracing measures, with most of the identified contacts successfully traced. Fine was addressing a social cluster briefing in Parliament today.
8: These developments demonstrate the strength of the country's surveillance systems and highlight the importance of sustained investment in institutions.
6: She says South Africans should also rest assured that there's no cause for panic.
8: There is no cause for panic. The situation is under control and is being closely monitored by health authorities.
6: A Pretoria-based NGO says communities facing urgent crises, including suicidal attempts and mental health cases, are the hardest hit as staff remain unavailable due to unpaid salaries. The organization, which works in child protection, HIV/AIDS and mental health, has not been paid by the Gauteng Department of Social Development since March. A manager at the facility says community-based work requires urgency, but hospital social workers don't do home visits, leaving a gap the NGO usually fills.
9: Hospital social workers, they don't go out for home visits. They don't know what is happening. So we ensure that we support those families with medication. We assist them in ensuring that they understand, or we teach them with different types of mental illnesses.
6: He says it's surprising the department still refers cases to them, knowing they haven't been paid and lack resources to do the work.
9: If there's any need of somebody maybe doesn't have accommodation or doesn't have any family to take care of him or her, so we ensure that we run the placement process as well via courts, via police stations.
6: The Gauteng Department of Social Development says it does not have a set date for settling payments as it depends on compliance issues being resolved. And International Relations Minister Ronald Lamola says South Africa trades mostly with Europe and is now calling for more regional trade with the country's neighbours. He says ministers of trade and industry from the Southern African Development Community region should come up with a plan to increase regional trade to at least 50% within the region. Lamola made the call while addressing a public symposium a day before he tables his department's budget in the National Assembly. Babalo Ndenze reports.
10: Ronald Lamola and his department co-hosted a public symposium under the theme South Africa's Foreign Policy in an Era of Global Fragmentation, focusing on trade, geopolitics and international law. His address also marked Africa Day, which is being commemorated across the continent. But Lamola has noted how there's still limited trade between South Africa and its neighbours.
11: These are issues that we are now prevalent. And we have also said we have to maybe task our ministers of trade and industry and give them a target that by this particular year, we must achieve 50% trade within the South Africa. The question is which year?
10: The Committee on International Relations, meanwhile, will this evening meet with the European Parliament's Committee on Foreign Affairs to deepen the long-standing strategic partnership with the EU, South Africa's biggest trading partner. Babalo Ndenze, Eyewitness News, Parliament.
6: In your financials, gold is trading at $4,569.86 an ounce. The rand is 16.29 to the dollar, 22 rand to the pound, and 18.97 to the euro. Brent crude oil's at $96.30 a barrel. It's clear skies in Gauteng tomorrow, becoming partly cloudy. Johannesburg dropping to overnight lows of 7 degrees, peaking at 21. Pretoria, 8 and 23. Vereeniging, 5 and 21 degrees. Cape Town will be cloudy tomorrow with a light southwesterly breeze at a low of 14 and a high of 19. The top story in EWN this hour, hot on the heels of a government-led emergency meeting on rising migration tensions, March in March is calling for a state of emergency to be declared over illegal immigration.
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0: It's 8 minutes after 11 o'clock. This is the final hour of the Opie Masango show on this Monday. We are doing it and we are pushing it until, the last minute of the day, 12 o'clock. Thank you so much for staying with us in the last 3 hours. I hope you enjoyed some of the conversations that we're having with different experts. And your calls, are really helpful, because your questions and comments are really assisting us, in shaping some of these conversations. But one thing I appreciate about such platforms is that these conversations are not just conversations that, only end on radio. Some people start talking about certain things because you might ask a question and get a response, or you might share a comment that might, change someone's perspective or how they view certain things in South Africa. We're opening the lines now on 011-883-0702. Today we saw Brown Mokgosi. He will be spending at least the next 3 days behind bars after his bail application was postponed to Thursday. Mokgosi appeared in the Johannesburg Magistrate Court earlier today, where he stands accused of a faking assassination attempt on himself. This case. Look, we had a conversation with Sandy Leswan, a political analyst, in the last hour. We were just also looking into Parliament. Parliament is just coming out from an ad hoc committee that was looking into the allegations that were made by KZN Police Commissioner General Nhlanhla Mkhwanazi on his press briefing on, was it July 7? July 7? Someone said July 7 will always be remembered, or that one day in 2025 that is most rememberable, because that day revealed so many things that we're still shocked. The things that were still, in the last couple of months, what we've been hearing on Madlang, we were all like, because I think so many things were just, surreal. It was so unbelievable. I sat there and listened to, the Madlanga Commission was speaking to people, let's say, who are not in the police service, or I would have looked at it differently. I would say, okay, but these are people who took an oath to serve the people of South Africa, that, were accused of scary things, like someone who wakes up in the morning, wear the blue uniform. It's not just a clothing item. When you wear that uniform, you wear it with pride and dedication to serve the people of South Africa. You made a promise, to the country, but also you made a promise to yourself. But if you find things like this, and for me personally, I've been hearing people saying police are sometimes corrupt because of how much they're earning. Look, I'm one of those people that are saying no. I don't really believe in that. Maybe I would need a different approach for people to convince me on that. But I don't really believe in that. I'll tell you why. Because politicians are earning a lot of money. They are still corrupt. So here is not the question of money. I think it's a question of integrity. Because there would be a police officer that would earn, someone who might say it's a little, but he'll still serve the country with honor, pride, and dignity, and still respect their oath. It's just a matter of morals. I don't think it has to do with salary, to say, no, the money is little, so police might take bribes because they want to supplement their income. I genuinely don't. I think sometimes it's just greed, lack of morals, and people are just not disciplined, and people are just greedy, basically. So so many things have come up at the Madlanga Commission, the ad hoc committee in Parliament. Here's the impeachment committee now. I think politicians are going to work hard this year because they're still campaigning for the 2026 local government elections. The political parties are most of them that are represented in Parliament. In fact, all of them that are respected and represented in Parliament, except for the Good Party and the PAC, have so much, you know, are looking forward into this impeachment committee. They're looking forward to it, but they're still also campaigning, you know. But also after campaigning, by the way, we know, I mean, after the elections, there will be the talks on creating government and all of those things. Crudder, what a time to be alive, I must say. What a time to be alive. You know, earlier on, also had this conversation on alcohol. Hey, my view is very much different on alcohol. I was asked earlier, when last did you touch alcohol? In fact, is when last did you consume alcohol beverage? And I said, I think it's more than 12 years ago. More than 10 years ago, for sure. And also, obviously, at the time, I was younger, and I wouldn't say necessarily say I know what I was doing. Many people at my age at the time in my neighborhood stopped. We stopped pretty much at the same time. Some before me, some maybe just after me, but pretty much around the same period, we stopped, you know, consuming alcohol. For different reasons. Some people with health issues, some people just preference. For me personally, it was preference and my beliefs around alcohol. While I accept that we live in a democratic space where people have rights, in fact, I should say people have the law allows people to drink. I just think alcohol is a root cause of some of our problems. And I'll defend my point and say, some road accidents, some of them are as a result of people or results of drunken driving, violence. There's a lot of violence and violation of people in when people are drunk, also in clubs and all of those places. There are also health issues caused by alcohol. So there would be that some people would say, no, but there is responsible drinking. But in your, let's be frank on this one. Let's be open and be frank about this one. In the percentage of people who are drinking in South Africa, how many people, let's say out of 10, how many people would you say are responsible drinkers? I'll wait. 011-883-0702-0727-021-722. I'm taking your calls. I just wanna open the line and understand where you are in terms of some of these things that I'm raising here, because the alcohol part is tricky, you know. And I'm glad that there is a call to say the taxation or how alcohol is taxed in South Africa must be reviewed. We had that call earlier, that conversation, in fact, earlier, where, well, we did talk about that at this moment, alcohol is taxed differently, you know, depending on the type of alcohol. So you'd have wine, from our conversation, that it is taxed based on the alcohol volume, while beer would be taxed based on the liters, you know, how many liters or how big it is. And now they want to say the higher the content of alcohol, or the higher the percentage of alcohol, the higher the tax. So the National Treasury is trying to say, so if you have more alcohol volume on your let's say your beverage or your brand, you need to drop it, because if you don't, we'll tax you more. which might not make business sense for you. And this is created to try to reduce the intake of alcohol. I don't know how much money. I can't remember, Chris, how much money we was said was spent in the last festive season on alcohol. I can't remember. It was in the billions. it was quite a lot. I was shocked. You know, so I want that conversation to say, I'm not against drinking personally, but I just think alcohol, being responsible, should be very important. You know, should be important. I don't know now, but when I was a teenager, I remember we had alcohol was shown to us as this nice thing, this cool thing. Then I think at some point we started taking alcohol, irresponsible. We used to save our lunch money and, you know, buy alcohol, drink and have fun. And we're young, you know. And I think I've seen, you know, young people that that take alcohol. But still in the conversation of alcohol, there's one element that I think is very disruptive in society. I don't know if the government is not saying anything about it because I don't know, but I'm worried about this new trend. It's not a new trend, but it's an ongoing thing where people would buy cough mixture and mix it with cool drink. What do they call it? They have a term, is it? Oh, I'll remember the term, but there's a term that they use to call it. It's they mix cold drink and the cough syrup. And when you see it, it would be a little bit red or pink. And young people are drinking that. You know, when I visit a pharmacy, I think I'm likely to get to a store in a where someone says, can I please have, and, you know, they get to the brand, they buy that. And just like, what kind of flu is killing you that you would buy four or three boxes, three bottles? I'm just like, flu must be killing you, eh? You must be struggling. Because no, it's called, they call it codeine. Yeah, they call it codeine. It's just like a gassy term. I'm honestly thinking, something must be done. Is it going back to regulation? I hope so, because it needs to be fixed. It needs to be, someone must be in a position where they say, no, let's fix this thing. It's a problem. You know, the drinking of codeine is, for me personally, I think it's totally unacceptable. I think there's a documentary released by BBC quite a few years ago. They looked into that, I think in Nigeria, BBC Africa. I think they looked into Nigeria because I think it's a thing as well there as well, it's a problem. Yeah, you could see young people and the effects were just shocking. Do you have someone at home, alcohol abuser, or who's into this mixing of cough syrup and cold drink? Do you have that issue? Do you have a child, or do you have a sibling, a friend who is really, really hooked up into could be drinking a lot, or maybe taking this? I'd love to hear from you this evening, because I think it's one of those issues that we have. The idea that sometimes, you know, out here from my parents, you know, on how the world has changed from how they were raised to today. You know, they say, "I umhlaba usafani," as saying that the world has completely changed, and saying we are too free as the young people. We do whatever we want. We don't take responsibility and all of those things. When we speak to someone who's older, could we turn it back and say, some of these things that are happening, the issues of the level of alcohol abuse amongst young people, the use of drugs and all of that. Could we draw it back and say it comes from maybe how free we are? Because wow, so many things. I drive in Joburg CBD every now and then, still on this issue of drugs and alcohol. I drive in the city of Joburg every now and then. And for anyone who's familiar with this with the city of Joburg, there's the End Street. Is it End Street? Yeah, End Street on the side of Marshalltown or City and Suburban. There's this issue of homeless people that are living there, which is really sad. You know, it's winter now, but as much as you'd have homeless people who are just don't have homes, but you know they're not taking any substance. You just have a lot of young people that have established their lives on the streets. They are on drugs. And it's really sad. And some people would look at them would look into them and think, what happened here? But it's really, really sad, you know. I just wish sometimes we could fix it. I'm seeing a message here. I think is it Hillary Davis says, please play music or something. I cannot listen to this nonsense anymore. I think it's weird a point, Hillary. I think at this moment you can tune into something else differently. You know, I think that would help you. 011-883-0702-0727-021-7021 on WhatsApp line. I think Hillary can try something. Oh, maybe tell us what you want to talk about, Hillary. I think that would be better. Sebo in Terrefontein, good evening.
1: Hi, Sia.
0: How are you doing this evening?
1: I'm good, my brother.
0: Talk to me.
1: You know, Brazia, the problem of alcohol, much as we might, those of us who are not taking alcohol, might look at it as, let me use the word lightly, or maybe ask ourselves why people drink so much. You know, if you can understand the suffering of the poor in this country.
0: Yeah, yeah.
1: And as to who abuses alcohol, of all the classes that we have, you'll always find the poor are having a very bigger percentage. People are suffering in Africa, in South Africa, and they drown their sorrows in alcohol. It is unfortunate that we can, maybe I'm off track a bit, I'm trying to politicize it.
0: Yeah, yeah. No,
1: ANC has, okay.
0: No, sorry, Sebo. I wanted to say, you're making a very important point there, because we can't run away from the fact that that people are stressed, people are traumatized, people are poor, and they need something to go by. It's a fair point, Sebo.
1: Yeah, and the ANC failed to give our children proper education, proper investments in jobs. The jobs that we had, which came with the Jews in the 1940s, I mean, just after the war, those jobs are gone, all of them. The ANC failed black people big time in this country. It's just unfortunate. Somehow they will claim that they gave us liberation and we shouldn't blame them. But really, they didn't work on what we had to take a life of a black person forward. And I know we cannot continue to blame them, but we should never forget what the ANC did to society, especially the black society. If you can go to the township and see what people do with the 350 they get, they drink it all over. They drink it all. They just drink it. Because what can you buy with 350 Brazil? No, let me stop it there, my
0: friend. Before you go, okay, quickly. Okay. Just a quick one. I think you're raising something important. I'm really taking what you're saying, because some people, I wouldn't say everybody who drinks or abuse alcohol enjoys it. I would just say it has become a coping mechanism. People want to cope. People can't stay with this feeling of being stressed, worried all the time. People just want to forget. And I think you're making a valid point, you know, on that.
1: Yeah. Thanks, Rasia.
0: No, thank you so much. Thank you so much. Yo, I think trauma in many ways, has really well, has a huge impact in how people, you know, consume alcohol in South Africa. I'm going to take Sipho in Johannesburg. Sipho, good evening.
2: Yes. Siyabonga Mota. Kunjani mfethu?
0: Siyaphila. It's tough, but
2: I want
0: we're
2: to comment.
0: Here.
2: I want to quickly comment in bullet points, ne? Regarding the illegal immigrants.
0: Yes, you may proceed. Yeah.
2: Yes. One. I'm a former MK. We were in exile. We were confined in big walls that when you go out with permission. We were not opening spaza shops. We were not staying even among the community. I can tell you in Zambia, there's a place called Charleston where we were bombed one time. We were inside the walls. You were not even allowed to go. I went further to Tanzania now. Solomon Mahlangu Freedom College. You were not allowed even to go. When you go to town, you'll be given 2 hours. But these foreigners, yeah, they had enough freedom opening shops, staying within the community, doing all these illegal things. And the mining, we are being sabotaged by these neighboring countries. When we were in exile, we were not opening shops there. We were relying on the United Nations High Commissioner for Refugees. We were being donated clothes from Sweden, Canada, Silvisa, Umpando, Abasapila Maj. Don't talk about the ANC. The ANC that is here today, it's not the ANC that liberated this country. They are dead to those people. Ne? So now, with the illegal immigrants having a right, we will never even go into doy-doy in Tanzania. We were in Tanzania, we were in Angola, we never doy-doy it. Ne? To show and disrespect of these foreign immigrants. Now, these ministers, the so-called GNU, we don't care that the ANC is the majority because it's a dying organization and somebody's going to lead it is going to lead it in a coffin. We fought against apartheid. These people, why are they not asking for assistance in other countries besides South Africa to take arms and overthrow Mnangagwa so that they can have somebody who will serve their interests? I'm not talking about Zimbabwe only. We got Pakistanis. Is there a war in Zimbabwe? There is no war. There is no war in Swaziland. It's only in Mozambique, Kopanapkado, where there is war. We have intervened in South Africa to try and stabilize the situation. Why them that start just here in South Africa, besides economic is because of their corrupt Mnangagwa and their leaders, their neighboring countries. Come to Ghana. Ghana is doing a good thing. Take your people, Ghana. We don't want them.
0: Yeah, all right.
2: Right.
0: Yeah.
2: Besides economic situation in the southern African countries going up to the north, ne?
0: Yeah.
2: We are faced with our own economic problem. What? And I want to warn this minister of police, this Mape, that now he must remember June 16, 1976. Now it's June 2026, month end, foreigners must be out of this country.
0: All right.
2: Two, he must remember the March of the Women who were faced with barrel of a live munition from the apartheid government.
0: Yeah.
2: How many people have died for this country? Why are Zimbabwe not dying for their own country? To get rid of Mnangagwa, to get rid of Mswati, to get rid of the Mozambican president, to get rid of the Namibian president, the Ghanaian president, who are actually stealing from the people of Ghana.
0: Yeah, no, I get it, Sip. I need to give others a chance, but I think you've summed it up quite well there. Thank you so much, Babalapo, on our line. Okay, I'm going to take, who's this? Mapi, you are in PMB. Good evening.
3: Good evening.
0: Yes, sir. Proceed. Yeah, you can proceed.
3: I want to weigh on that the cough mixture, DPH, it contains, I mean, this high codeine or in it. It's used by the youngster, mix it with a drink. And the term that is used here, or it's called here in Pietermaritzburg, it's Iriga. Because these youngsters, when they are, after taking that thing, or I mean, they feel like sleepy as they are standing. It's a bad thing.
0: It's terrible, man. Do you have that problem in Pietermaritzburg?
3: Oh, it's big. It's big. It's big. And I was saying to your colleague that this cough mixture now, it's a prescribed kind of a drug. So you don't get it over the counter. I don't know how do they get hold of it, you know.
0: You know from what I've seen in my local pharmacy, I've seen people, I think it differs with the brands and maybe also the pharmacists, but I've seen certain people just buying it over the counter with no prescriptions. I've seen it before.
3: Yeah. No, it was sold over the counter, but I mean, they've acknowledged, they've come to know that this DPH is a dangerous kind of cough mixture. It shouldn't be sold over the counter. But again, I don't know how they get hold of it.
0: Yeah, Mapi in Pietermaritzburg. And thank you so much. We're going to continue with your calls on 011-883-0702 right after this.
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0: The 702 Josie, my Josie, walk the talk is calling on you to walk with them, for the people on Sunday, the 26th of July. Babi Zebonke. 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
10: Hi, 72 listeners. We just talk about this alcohol. The more volume, the more we get text and whatsoever, those kind of thing. If the government knows that the government is benefiting a lot from alcohol, the only thing that the government has to do is to reduce the prices of alcohol. Because now alcohol, know what is happening. The more they increase, and then it creates more poverty. Hence, we are saying like a person will spend more than on alcohol, other than spending at home, because the money that will be spent on alcohol, hence the alcohol is expensive. If the government maybe may reduce the alcohol just a little bit, and then our kids will never stay hungry and whatsoever, because we could afford to buy food and alcohol as well. Would you please like reduce?
11: Good evening, in the studio. You know, when they are talking about this thing of taxing this because they want to reduce how people, that thing is not going to work. People are not going to reduce because you're taxing them more. But instead, they're going to go for this illicit alcohol, just like cigarette. Now the government is going to lose revenue. Criminality is going to be high, and the people's health is going to be in jeopardy. So those who are doing it illegally are going to prosper because of the government trying to punish the people, because of in a sense of saying we're looking after you, but while they are punishing you, say we are looking after you. But by doing so, you're opening up doors for other things, for other industries to come in the back door. Who doesn't pay tax anyway, but they are making billions.
0: It's 20 minutes just before 12 o'clock. This is the Opie Masango show. Thank you so much for your voice notes. Let me just go quickly to the WhatsApp line. Someone is saying, I see my mom using alcohol every day since my dad passed on. I think alcohol does become a coping factor with issues at hand. Oof, I'm so sorry to hear about that. Someone also is at Goni, says the ANC never liberated South Africa. No, there was no victory. A settlement was negotiated. Okay. All right, Connie, I hear you. Let's go back to the calls now on 011-883-0702. Likeng in Brakpan, good evening.
12: Yes, good evening. How are you, Mr. Mota?
0: I'm good. How are you? Talk to me.
12: Okay, fine. You know, there's a weapon called a mortar, you know. Do you know that weapon called a mortar?
0: I don't know. I don't know that weapon. You want to get into trouble now? I don't know.
12: Yeah, okay. No, anyway, you know, my brother, what I just wanted to comment about was the election, you know, because I was listening to your discussion with Sandy Leswane, and you were talking about how the election results, how the ANC has been performing in the elections progressively over the years, you know. So I also wanted to just add the fact that, you know, there have been allegations as well that the elections have been rigged, you know, especially from the MK party, you know.
0: Yeah.
12: Have you heard about that?
0: Yeah, I know there's a case that's still ongoing where the MK party accused the IEC that there might have been discrepancies in the counting of the votes in 2024. Yeah, I know about that, yeah.
12: Okay, cool. Now, I actually just wanted to say I had been thinking this myself also quite independently, you know, because have you seen the CSIR? How they participate in the calculation and prediction of the elections.
0: From what I understand, the CSII participate in the prediction. I'm not sure about the counting. I'd be lying if I said
12: no. In the prediction.
0: Yeah.
12: In the prediction. Now, do you remember there was a blackout for 2 hours in the last national elections?
0: Yeah, I remember that part.
12: Where the system crashed. Right. So now, in addition to all those points, right, now I just want to ask you, because I heard you talking about the Electoral College the other day when you were saying that, like, how can we reform the electoral system in South Africa, you know? And just as a side comment, you know, somewhere in Italy, they actually pick their councillors randomly, you know, just pull out the names out of a hat.
0: Fair, but I just don't understand, what's your point exactly in there?
12: Right,
0: in the
12: now my point exactly is that, have you heard of swing states? Do you understand the concept of swing states like Oklahoma and Georgia? Those are the huge
0: The highly contested
12: states in
0: ones.
12: The United States.
0: They carry a lot of,
12: comment about this?
0: Yeah, they carry a lot of electoral votes, yes.
12: Right, now here in South Africa, we have the KZN as a swing state, if you want to call it that, you know. In other words, if you win KZN, you're probably going to win the elections. Because where are the other votes going to come from? I mean, winning the Eastern Cape with 80% and Limpopo with 80% and Northwest with 80% means nothing. Those are not swing states. They don't have the number of votes. You understand? So how is it then possible that the ANC can win the election?
0: So your point is here is that since the MK party
12: won
0: the most
12: KZN.
0: Votes, well, they didn't win KZN. Wait, Liking. They didn't win KZN. They got the most votes in KZN.
12: But you said that if you win the most votes in the Electoral College, you get the entire...
0: Yeah, in the US, not in South Africa.
12: No. It's not just in the US, all over the world. I mean, that's how swing states... Okay,
0: doesn't
12: I was
0: like
12: talking about swing. But haven't I just said that KZN is a swing state?
0: No, I wouldn't say it's a swing state. I would say it's a highly contested province. I wouldn't say it's a swing state.
12: But that's the same. Okay, fine. All right. Okay, fine. Let me concede that then. But my point to you is, it is not possible in South Africa for the MK to win. I mean, to get as many votes as it got in KZN, and then get as many votes as it got in Gauteng, which is the next populous island. Voting region, and I still not win the elections. That just doesn't make any sense.
0: The thing is, I don't understand how. What are you basing it on? I'm still confused.
12: On the numbers, the number of people in KZN and the number of people in Gauteng.
0: Yeah.
12: Are basically all the voters in South Africa.
0: No,
12: Limpopo, Northwest.
0: Nah.
12: I'm telling you, go and count it.
0: Nah.
12: Limpopo, Northwest, and Eastern Cape are small, and Western Cape are small. Even if you can get 80%,
0: okay.
12: In the
0: let's
12: Western
0: make an
12: Cape,
0: example. Let's make an example. In
12: just
0: the
12: look
0: KZN,
12: at the numbers of KZN.
0: No, let's make an example quickly again before we run out of time. 1.6 MK party got 1.6 million votes in KZN. And followed by the ANC around just above 600,000, by the IFP just above 500,000. So
12: right.
0: That's plus minus over 2 million votes. Pause there.
12: Right.
0: Pause there.
12: Right.
0: And then you go to the Western Cape.
12: Wait. Can I just ask a question?
0: Wait.
12: 2 million out of how many votes? How many votes in total were there?
0: No, I wanna make this point before I let you go.
12: There were 10 million votes. In total. So
0: yes.
12: 2 million out of 10 million.
0: Wait, Liking. 1 point, about just above a million votes in the Western Cape for the DA, and I think just less than 400,000 for the ANC, and just above.
12: So how does this DA catch up then?
0: Liking, I want you to please give me a moment so I can explain to you what's happening.
12: Okay.
0: Your idea, KZN might have most votes, but...
12: 2 million.
0: Yes, 2 million votes, plus, minus. But if you combine...
12: For the MK.
0: Again, I don't think we're able to listen to each other in this one. I did give you time to listen, to you. Please listen to me as well. I'm saying to you, as much as MK got so many votes in KZN, those votes do not translate to the total votes of the people who voted across the country. Because also, you can't confirm if the votes were only, because there are two ballots. There's one for provincial And there's one for national. So the national one is the one that would give you the numbers in parliament for the seats. So they might be split. Doesn't mean that if someone voted for the MK in KZN would vote for the MK automatically in national. You can't prove that. So the point I'm trying to say to you is that the numbers, you can't really read the numbers through what you're saying. For me, if you said they got 2 million in Gauteng, they got 2 million in KZN, that's pretty much almost half. They should get that 45%. Then that's a different conversation. But your argument at this moment is a numbers game. Just go to the IEC dashboard.
12: But my point is, they didn't vote for the KZN. When you say they got 2 million votes in the KZN, you don't mean 2 million provincial votes. Those 2 million votes are 2 million out of the total 10 million. So what I'm trying to say to you is that when you remove the swing states or the big volumes, then you don't have any more votes left. But I mean, I get your point.
0: It's a simple thing. If you get the votes, the total votes, ANC had about plus minus 12 million votes, both provincial and national or regional. DA had about 6 million, MK about 4 million. So I don't understand your point in this case.
12: No, if you want to debate the 12 million points. So if you didn't get them from KZN, which province did you get them
0: throughout
12: from?
0: South Africa. Okay, Likeng, I don't...
12: But there are no other votes throughout South Africa. This is my point.
0: What do you mean? There are
12: go
0: no
12: do the math. Go calculate.
0: Likeng,
12: go
0: Likeng,
12: take
0: I'm
12: out
0: open,
12: the calculator.
0: Likeng, I've opened the IEC dashboard now. I'm getting the numbers from here. I'm not sure.
12: Okay.
0: If you are challenging, let's do this, Likeng.
12: The votes of KZN and Gauteng.
0: Let's do this,
12: Likeng. 50% of the vote.
0: Likeng, let's do this. If you are challenging the validity or the authenticity of the votes, that's fine. Do that with IEC. Me, I'm talking about what something that's recorded that contradicts what you're saying.
12: No, we're going to court. We'll see in court. You can't make a final decision because we're still
0: so
12: going
0: much.
12: To court.
0: Yeah, all right. Sharp, Likeng. Thank you so much, Likeng. Likeng is in Brakpan. Likeng Nenkan. Okay. Keshad, sorry. Good evening.
8: Yes, yeah, how are you?
0: Good, how are you?
8: Yeah, man. See, on alcohol, you see, sports like football are being used to promote alcohol to the poor, just like gambling. Have you noticed
0: yes,
8: that?
0: Yes, I've seen that. Yes, yes.
8: So what is the government saying? Right, just recently, Orlando Stadium was renamed Orlando Amstel Arena. It was named after alcohol. And there was a competition that was played by Orlando Pirates and Kaizer Chiefs only because they are the most supported teams. There was that competition, it was called Black Label. I don't know whether you still remember
0: that
8: competition.
0: Yes, I know. I remember the competition. Yeah.
8: So now, I don't know. What do you say on that one?
0: It's tough, Mkeshane, because it's a business decision. You know, I don't know what I haven't read much, but I know that about the renaming of Orlando Stadium. But it would be difficult to give you the rationale behind the naming.
8: It's a pity. Yeah, in South Africa, we don't have power. You see, if voting was to give you power, they wouldn't allow us to vote. Understand?
0: Yeah.
8: For an example, you know, football is something that belongs to the people on the ground. It doesn't belong to the elite or something like that. You see, communities must be involved in football. In every team that is playing football in the world, the communities must be involved, because no one can claim that he invented or she invented football. Football is something that belongs to the people.
0: Unfortunately, you know, commercialization of many things has happened in the world. It's a sad thing. It's in sports, it's in, you know, in many things. It's in music, it's in the arts, everything highly commercialized. Unfortunately, that's where we are, Mkeshane.
8: No, I'm not talking about commercializing. I'm talking about politicizing.
0: I mean, if you politicize it, eventually there would be that, you know, political interest at the end of the day. What I'm trying to say is that The when you're talking about sports and you're talking about politicizing it,
8: more especially football,
0: it's going to be there. Unfortunately, that's how we live now. We need to challenge it. As I mean, you spoke about the power. If the votes were really powerful, people probably wouldn't allow us to vote. I'm still gonna, you know, maybe one day I'd wish to touch on that.
8: If vote was giving us power, they wouldn't allow us to vote. But because voting is powerless, that is why they are allowing us to vote. But my point is that when I say

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1: And time and time and again, when I see her, you understand?
2: Yeah.
1: So for us as the masses, I don't know what would it take for us to open our eyes when it comes to such issues, because football, it doesn't belong to these people. Football belongs to the community. Each and every football team, the community must be involved in those football teams. It cannot be that the football teams are privatized the way it's happening here in South Africa, yeah, and communities are sidelined.
2: Yeah. Mkeshan, you are in Orlando West in Soweto. Thank you so much for that call. Mkeshan is worried about these politicizing and commercializing of sports. He talks about soccer here in South Africa. How hello, in Guatemala. Good evening. Talk to me.
3: Dumelang, how are you?
2: Good. How are you, how hello?
3: I'm good, man. I want to touch on immigration. Yeah?
2: Go for it.
3: All right. Whatever. When I talk about it, and when you look at our history, yeah? As South Africans, we do have a right to fight for our country. It didn't start now.
2: Yeah.
3: There's a lot of blood. Our ancestors, they fought for this country. Now, when you look now, when it's not that we are being xenophobic, we are not. It's just that we feel it, that pain, that if maybe we might be in that situation again of going through that fight, are they going to be with us? Because it has proven that they were not there. They were not there while we were fighting so hard. Our descendants, they fought very hard. They were not there.
2: All right. I don't know what happened to the Khaukhelo's line. I was still listening there. Thank you so much, Khaukhelo, for that. I think you're raising some points there. So many conversations that I think the people of South Africa must have. And as I said at some point, some conversations don't really need to be politicized or to have people in government partaking in those conversations. They just need me and you to have to sit down and raise things that we think are going to be a problem in the future. There's a WhatsApp here, says, I think it's from Chad in Joburg. It says, politics aside, if humans don't end capitalism and war would eventually end humans. Remember these words. Oof. Ooh, Chad, you're touching on something that I never think of. Chad, touching on a very... In fact, there's so many wars in the world, eh? So many wars. I always think of what's happening in Gaza. It's always disturbing. It's really, really sad. And I don't know how we're going to end it, you know. It's really, really sad. The one in Iran... very sad as well. And we've seen things happening in South Sudan. Oh, and what's really worrying about what's happening in South Sudan, it's underreported. You know, there are reports that are coming from North Africa.

0: South Sudan and Sudan, you know, countries also like Eritrea, the DRC, the Democratic Republic of Congo, you know, there are, you know, things that are happening there, but I just think they are underreported, and I don't. It would be, maybe it would be issues of under, you know, being under resourced. But the wars, if we don't end the wars and end capitalism in the world, as Chart is mentioning it, these wars and capitalism will end the human population. It's going to be a very, very difficult one. And because everything is just, things are highly, highly commercialized. And I'm not saying business mustn't exist or the economy mustn't exist, but I'm at a point where I just think so many things are highly, highly, highly commercialized. All right. We're going to, you know, wrap it up here for this evening. Thank you so much for being part of this conversation or this show for the last 4 hours. Really appreciate your presence on, you know, having these meaningful conversations that we just had. Thank you so much for your calls. Thanks so much to our guests that, you know, have been, you know, talking to us about different matters. I also like to thank the producers of the show, Teddy So, Chris and Nsikelelo, and from myself, Siyabonga Mota. Good morning.
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2: With a wrap of your Eyewitness News, I'm Zingisa Cherwa. National Assembly Speaker Togo Didiza has confirmed the submissions of all political parties that will be represented on Parliament's Impeachment Committee to consider allegations of impropriety against President Cyril Ramaphosa. The ANC has submitted 9 names, which include the chairperson of Parliament's Committee on the Presidency, Doris Mpapane, and several members from the ad hoc committee, which has investigated police corruption, including its chairperson, Soviet Lekhanyane, and Xola Nqola, who is also the chairperson of the Justice Committee. Lindsay Dentlinger has more.
3: Other members of the ANC who will form part of the 31-member committee include Portfolio Committee Chairpersons Faith Mutambi, Boyce Manelli, Lusiso Makubela, and Mika Mahlauli. Programming whip Cameron Dugmore and Dikeledi Direko round out the ANC's list. The DA confirmed its members soon after the call for nominations was made 2 weeks ago and includes its parliamentary leader George Mikolakis and his chief whip Glynis Breitenbach. The MK party will also be led by its parliamentary leader John Schlope and its chief whip Mabata Mukwena Zondi. EFF leader Julius Malema and senior parliamentarian Ompile Maotwe will be the two representatives for the Red Berets. Other parties will only have one representative each, while the PAC and Good Party have opted out of the 16-party committee. It's yet unclear when the committee will meet to elect a chairperson. Lindsay Dentlinger, Eyewitness News, Parliament.
2: Home Affairs Deputy Minister Njabulo Nzuza and his police ministry counterpart Paulie Bushilo have been tasked with leading a team of deputy ministers to enforce compliance with the law amid escalating anti-illegal immigration protests. The announcement followed a security cluster meeting at the Union Buildings in Pretoria, convened to respond to the growing demonstrations across the country. The meeting brought together government leaders, political parties, and organizers such as the March and March group behind the protests. Ngosikhona Malinga Mnisi was there.
4: Justice Minister Mamoloko Gubaya announced the deputy minister-led team at the Union Buildings in Pretoria, describing government's engagement with stakeholders as fruitful. This despite criticism from some March and March leaders who labelled the meeting a talk shop and walked out before proceedings concluded. Gubaya says the criticism will not deter government from working with such organisations to tackle challenges linked to illegal immigration, stressing that all interventions must be within the confines of the law. She says deputy ministers will be deployed to affected areas to ensure visibility on the ground, supported by law enforcement agencies.
5: And this is practical because we want it to be done within the law. We don't want citizens to wake up because they do not have the capability to check whether these are foreign nationals, which are not. So what we want to do is a coordinated approach, not only labor going that side, doing their inspection, but it must be coordinated by all our departments.
4: Gubaya added that the security cluster will meet again next month when deputy ministers are expected to present their first reports detailing areas visited, findings made, and interventions undertaken. Go see Konamalinga Mnisi Eyewitness News.
2: Controversial political fixer Bran Mokgosi has denied trying to bribe the investigating officer in his fake assassination attempt case. The investigating officer, Alfred Odendal, submitted an affidavit to court saying Mokgosi once asked him what he can do for him so he doesn't oppose his release on bail. The allegation was made during Mokgosi's bail application at the Johannesburg Magistrate Court. He is charged with perjury, defeating the ends of justice, unlawful possession of a firearm and ammunition, as well as the discharging of a firearm in a public space. Tabiso Koba reports.
6: The state has opposed Bran Mokgosi's release on bail. It says he provided the police with the wrong home address, didn't fully disclose all his previous convictions, and also tried to bribe the investigating officer assigned to his case. State prosecutor Thami Mbekana.
7: The applicant approached the investigating officer with a suggestion. Is there something that I can do for you not to oppose bail? This indicates that the applicant sought to undermine the functionality of the law.
6: Mokgosi's lawyer, William Sekgasha, insists his client has been cooperating truthfully with the police. The matter has been postponed to Thursday for the verification of Mokgosi's home address. Tabiso Koba, Eyewitness News, Johannesburg.
2: And a co-accused in the trial of alleged underworld gang boss Nafis Modak has admitted he purchased the getaway car used in the attempted murder of prominent defense attorney William Booth. Modak's alleged middleman, Ziad Poole, testified in his own defense in the Western Cape High Court. Poole is among the 14 alleged accomplices on trial with Modak for various crimes related to operating a criminal empire. Carlo Peterson has more.
8: Ziad Poole conceded to the court that he purchased the Hyundai Creta used as the getaway car in the attempted murder of attorney William Booth. The attack on Booth at his Eagervale home in April 2020 forms part of the charges Poole faces. The state alleges Poole played a key role in the shooting by purchasing the vehicle and planning the attack. After previously denying any involvement in the attack, he admitted he purchased the vehicle for his cousin, accused number 4, Tofik Brown.
9: The Creta was good. His wife was looking for a car.
10: Creta was his wife?
9: Brown's wife. Uh-huh. Was looking for a car. Then I found the car. The owner of the Creta said this car is behind. He must give 25,000 or 30,000.
8: Poole is said to be cross-examined by the state when the matter resumes. Carlo Peterson, Eyewitness News, Western Cape High Court.
2: And in your weather, clear skies in store for Gauteng on Tuesday, becoming partly cloudy. Johannesburg dropping to overnight lows of 7 degrees, peaking at 21. Pretoria 8 and 23. Vereeniging 5 and 21 degrees. Cape Town will be cloudy with a light southwesterly breeze at a low of 14 and a high of 19. That's a wrap of your Eyewitness News.
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13: Parenting and Parents feature right here on 702 is brought to you by Sanofi, together against RSV. Today in our Parenting and Parents feature, we talk about the importance of public speaking development for young people. And this is something that I think a skill that everybody should have. So a very important conversation. We're joined by my Khodi Khake for this, 011-883-0702 and the WhatsApp line 072-702-1702. My Khodi is founder and CEO of Speakingdom. Welcome to the show, my Khodi. Thank you so much for joining us.
14: Good afternoon, Relebogile. It's such an honor to be here this afternoon.
13: Please tell me about Speakingdom and what it's all about.
14: We're a communication skills company that champions impact through the transformative power of communication. And our flagship programs are a workplace readiness program where we're helping young people that are integrating into the workforce to do so with confidence. But we also have a public speaking program where we inculcate that culture of effective, bold, articulate and captivating communication for executives and professionals, as well as our Speak Stars Academy, which is a public speaking program solely for children between the ages of 7 and 17 years of age.
13: When did you recognize, or rather, when did you actually start to see the importance of public speaking no longer being a nice to have? Because you do get kids who naturally don't gravitate in that direction. You start to see at school, some kids will be excelling at like speech festivals, poetry festivals. They are out there, and other kids just don't really have that strength. When did you recognize to say, actually, this is something that's really important for all young people? It shouldn't be dependent on personality type.
14: In fact, it's not something that I recognize on my own accord. It is something that was brought to my awareness by a parent. So in my journey, Relebogile, I started public speaking as that child, the chatterbox in the class who used to do poetry. And by virtue of that,
13: The fact that you said chatterbox, that was my nickname. So same WhatsApp group, Minanawe.
14: Same WhatsApp group, my sister. The child who got into trouble for talking too much. I actually just got a flashback from a moment where in primary school, I was made to eat soap, Relebogile, because I was talking and being disruptive in class. Can you imagine? And as my
13: And it's a skill that you're now getting paid for, right?
14: So
13: everybody who was like, "Yeah, hey, you talk too much. You don't speak enough." Wow!
14: Take that, right? And as my journey would have it, Relebogile, when I was 12 years old, I stood on the stage of a regional poetry festival and I had a panic attack. I blacked out. I was not present and I was overcome by anxiety. And I remember one of the adjudicators at that festival saying, "It's fine, take a seat. Don't worry. Not everyone is meant to be a speaker." But that's just the beginning of it, because from then I developed so much social anxiety. And then years later, almost 3 years later, I received recognition from one of my English teachers who just loved the way that I showed up in my essays in English. And then she trained me to be a junior public speaker in high school. So now what I said in the beginning was, I wasn't aware that this is really a need. It became apparent only after the journey, because when I was in matric, I then won a national public speaking competition called the Artia Garfia. And
13: Artia Garfia, look at you, girl.
14: Macy.
13: Yes.
14: And by virtue of that, I then used to receive multiple DMs on social media from parents who said, "Look, we saw you at this contest, or our school recognized you. Please come and help our learners." And as I used to help their children, parents would sit into the sessions and say, "Hey, but I need this. I'm struggling in the boardroom as a senior level manager to articulate my ideas. I think you might need to morph this program into something that we executives can use in the workplace." So that's where the journey really started.
13: And I mean, I think about the fact that the confidence that speaking publicly gives you to do other things. So if, you know, you pointed out the one of just being able to articulate your ideas, being able to articulate your feelings, it is such a critical skill for young people to have. And again, I want us to start, and by us, I mean all of us, including all the listeners, myself and you, to also start reshaping our minds about the fact that we wake up and then there's labels called, well, you're an introvert, therefore. But the skill of speaking up is so important for your survival and for you to excel, whether it's negotiating your salary one day or to be able to say, "Sorry, this is not great customer service." So I wanted to take a break, and when we come back, we're going to chat about what it is you start to teach when it comes to the public speaking, and what are the little nuggets that the parents and caregivers and young people listening are that they can take with them to improve. 011-883-0702 and the WhatsApp line 072-702-1702.
15: Parenting and Parents
12: on 702.
13: 18 minutes after 2 o'clock, and we continue in our Parenting and Parents feature around the importance of public speaking development for young people. 011-883-0702 and the WhatsApp line 072-702-1702. And please do share your experiences with yourself being a young person, how public speaking and the skill has really just boosted you in life, not just in your career, but also what you see in your children once they start to take up any form of public speaking. We're chatting to Makhodi Khaike, who is founder and CEO of Speakingdom, on this. Makhodi, before we went to the break, I mean, we were obviously just chatting around your own personal journey and how you got into the space. Do you think, because I'm just thinking around the fact that young people have grown up very much connected digitally, but not necessarily in person. Mm. And the interaction that they have almost becomes limited to what happens at school. I mean, back in the day, you would get home from school and then get on your bike and leave the house or whatever the case may be to go and interact with kids. So already the confidence of speaking to people in person, it was forced.
14: Yeah.
13: You know, now you can order online. You don't even have to know what it feels like to go and say, where can I find the 2-ply?
14: Sure. That's so true. And, you know, I see it in the interactions that we have with the learners at Speak Stars Academy. So we have a program where the learners meet every Saturday for 90 minutes. We go through a topic in public speaking, and you can see it in their demeanor. Something that we take for granted, something as simple as just introduce yourself to the friends in the class and share something about yourself that you like. Even that tends to be very overwhelming, because these children are they rely so much on their devices. They don't have the ability to socialize. They are not even encouraged by parents. And I remember one of the learners saying in her final speech, she said, I think it's time we put our phones down. I think it's time that we interact more even with our parents around the dinner table. Let's put our phones down and share just a mere how was your day. And that builds up their confidence for those big moments where it really matters. But it really starts with the interpersonal social communication skills.
13: So what is the starting point once children or young people come to this academy? So we're dealing with young people aged, what, 7 to 17. So yes, we're already talking primary school up until high school. What is the starting point? Like, where do you even begin with this group that are all at different levels?
14: So we all start with our foundational course, and this is Introductions to Confidence. And it doesn't matter whether you're a chatterbox or whether you prefer to be in the background, whether you're termed as shy according to society. But in our Foundations of Confidence class, we teach children, number one, what is your signature sound? And what that means is, even for a child that is a chatterbox, that is confident, if they don't know what their unique identifier is, if they don't know how to go about grounding themselves in society, who am I? It's easy for them to lose their voice. So remember, I mentioned a story about how I lost my voice on a stage in a public speaking competition. Mm-hmm. It's not because I was shy, it's because in that very same competition, there was a girl who was robust with a rich, resonant voice. I knew I was confident, but when I looked at her, I thought, my goodness, I surely cannot top that. I don't belong here. So in our Foundations of Confidence, we teach you to learn your signature sound. And that is what makes you unique. That is what makes your voice unique. That is what makes your presentation style unique. Because we don't want children that leave the academy and all have the very same method or mode of delivery. They need to be able to stand out there and just be themselves. And apart from the confidence boosting and teaching them their signature sound, we then end the 3-month foundation course with a culmination presentation assessment day, where they then speak, do their speeches in front of their parents as well as their families. So you might find that there's a chatterbox who's never had the right platform. She's never had, or he has never had, the right platform to bring forth that gift that is inside of them. So through the training that we do in this 3 months, they then have an audience for the very first time that can sit and listen to their idea that is worth sharing with the world.
13: What do you see as they start to take on all of this information? I think the part about the signature sound, it's just the perfect metaphor to what all of us go through in our lives of navigating who we are. And that signature will obviously reflect who you are. But what do you start to notice first change in these young people?
14: We start to notice self-belief. We often walk around life being given labels. In the Black community, for some of us growing up, you were told when you're a chatterbox, horwa pa pa, you think you know too much. And for a shy child, you're told, especially in this visibility economy, you're told that being shy is not going to take you anywhere in life. You need to be visible. You must just be out there. So we start to notice a level of self-belief that is developed, because a child then realizes that even if I am a chatterbox, I can channel my energy in the right way. Even if I am shy and reserved and quiet, when the mic turns to me, when I am afforded an opportunity, then I can speak. And it gives them also the self-belief as shy children to be comfortable just being shy. You know, there's nothing wrong with being shy. There's nothing wrong with being shy, because then what children learn, they believe, they learn to believe to be the observers in the room. So they begin to become comfortable with observing. And then you'll see when you say, okay, so what do you think about what we're discussing? They've already made so many assessments, and they just have the belief and the courage to share it.
13: Sure. And I think that is quite a critical one. As you said, having the belief and the courage to share it. There is a WhatsApp here that says, Joe, the way my Khodi smile is lovely, and her hype person in studio with her is looking after her well. Two phones recording the interview. How lovely to see. Thank you so much to YouTube. Indeed, you definitely can tune in to YouTube on the 702 channel, and you can stream and get to observe what it is that we are doing in studio, even though I'm not in studio at the moment in our Joburg studios. But we've got a voice note coming through on 072-702-1702.
16: Good afternoon, Relebohile. What a great show. Thank you so much. I'm a parent of a university going teenager girl. She recently, about a month ago, she completely shut down when she was meant to present her work at university. And she gave me a call to say she was completely demoralized because, she could not do it. She had prepared everything, but when it came to presentation, she just went flat, and she could not say anything in front of other, kids. So she was so worried, and then I had to give whatever advices that I had to give. So with my little knowledge of public speaking, but yeah, it's actually a very important issue, I think, in our today's life. Thank you, Relebohile.
17: I think being able to introduce yourself, to order a meal in a restaurant, to make a phone call are basic life skills, and yet so many teenagers don't know the basics. I feel like this program needs to be in every single school.
13: Sure. Thank you so, so much. Makodi, what do you say to those voice notes?
14: First of all, thank you to Daddy. I didn't get his name, but the dad to the young varsity girl who froze on the stage. That is such a universal human experience. And I'm grateful that she had a present father who could calm her anxieties after that, what sounds like a moment that you feel you'll never recover from. But I want to say to that young girl, if she is listening and if daddy's still listening, to share this message with her. One of the most remarkable ways that you can calm your nervous system down before you speak is just simply saying to yourself, I am not in danger. I'm just having a conversation, a meaningful one at that, with my colleagues and my peers. It is important, but I'm not in danger. I think the reason why that is important is because we are geared for social acceptance. It's studies upon studies, and one of them that I want to quote is Maslow's hierarchy of needs. In Maslow's hierarchy of needs, psychologist Abraham Maslow links our need for love and belonging to what drives and motivates us. So the minute you're standing in front of an audience delivering a presentation, you feel...
13: So I wanted to take a break, and when we come back, we're going to chat about what it is you start to teach when it comes to the public speaking, and what are the little nuggets that the parents and caregivers and young people listening are that they can take with them to improve. 011-883-0702 and the WhatsApp line 072-702-1702.
15: Parenting and Parents
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13: 21 minutes to 3 o'clock. We unfortunately did get the news while trying to get in touch with Dr. Chris Smith that he will be unable to connect with us over the seas. So we will be continuing with our Parenting and Parents feature as we talk about public speaking. Your calls, 011-883-0702 and the WhatsApp line 072-702-1702. And we continue with our guest, Mike Cody Khaike, who's founder and CEO of Speakingdom. Now, Mike Cody, before we went to the news, you were responding to the voice notes from the listeners. The second one was of the lady saying that it's a life skill to be able to, you know, order something or, you know, request something. You were about to respond to that.
14: I was, and it's such a relevant comment that she made in light of the work we do. And I'd like to take this moment to speak about our Speak Stars contest and where that emanates. It's really from the backdrop of what the listener said. We're in a society where children learn how to recite Shakespeare. So by the time they leave matric, they can recite certain things, but do they have the critical skill of doing one of three things when they enter into any field and any industry? Do they have the skill to advocate for themselves? Do they have the skill to advocate for an idea? And thirdly, do they have the skill to advocate on behalf of other people? That is the trajectory of effective communication. It gives the child the confidence to do all those three things. And what we are doing through our Speak Stars contest is giving children the access, even those from marginalized communities, to have a platform. And we do this through a public speaking contest open to the children between ages 7 and 17 years old. We recently just closed our online auditions, and those children who've made it into our finals that stand a chance to being the Speak Star of 2026 will then be invited to a workshop on the 30th of May where we're training them. So some of them have submitted videos, and you can see this child has a lot of potential, but there's no structure in the speech that they're delivering. Some of them have great structure, but they hold back in terms of their body language. So Speak Stars contest is an opportunity for children from all across Johannesburg and Pretoria for this year, especially children from townships. I'm from Tembisa, so I know the challenges that those young learners are grappling with English not being their first language. So through this contest, they now have an opportunity to harness and hone their public speaking skills while learning those three things: advocating for yourself, advocating for an idea, and later on advocating for others.
13: I absolutely love what you are saying there, but the advocating for self is such a critical one. The lines are open on 011-883-0702, the WhatsApp line 072-702-1702. I see some of your messages coming through. Nomsa in Alberton. Go ahead, Nomsa.
18: Good afternoon, Lerie Bukhile.
13: Yes, go ahead.
18: Hi, Lebuchile, I've been through what you're talking about. Mm-hmm. I'm a pensioner today, but from my childhood, from my, I could say, like my teenage, I was, let me say, an introvert. I couldn't speak, even if I was within a group of friends. I'd be the one quiet. Okay, it went on. I joined the debate team at work at high school in order to maybe, you know, improve my skills of being able to speak up. That didn't work very well, you know, at school, how kids can be teasing one another and whatever. I quit. And then I started working. Okay. And as I developed within the company, now I was managing a team. And the team that I managed, the department that I managed, was involved in a lot of projects. So I had to attend a lot of project meetings. Relevogile, I'll sit in that meeting. I wouldn't be able to say boo or bah. I would have questions. I would have answers to the discussions, but I just couldn't say a word. Whenever I got out to a meeting, I would beat myself to say, Namsa, but why didn't you say this? Why didn't you say this? And somebody else ended saying this. Relevogile, I beat myself so many times until one day I said, I'm going to say something. Whatever it is, I'm just going to say something.
13: Yes, yes.
18: And that's how I built myself up. And eventually I was so fluent, confident, you know, and happy. And people were amazed when I told them that I was an introvert. And another thing is, I then became the product trainer at a credit bureau, and I was training the staff nationally on new products. But the one thing I can tell you, before you stand there and give a speech or a lecture or whatever, it's scary. Although you know your subject, but you feel uncomfortable. And I would actually have a runny tummy. But once
13: I'm actually glad you said that, Nomsa, because I think people forget that the way speaking publicly can be so scary that it manifests physically. You actually have the sweaty palms. You actually have your stomach can become bubbly guts. You have the drying out of the saliva. Now suddenly all of these things are happening. Makhodi, we need to take a break. When we come back, I'd love to hear your thoughts on Nomsa's call. And I see your messages 072-702-1702, or give us a call, 011-883-0702.
15: Parenting and Parents on 702.
13: 10 minutes to 3 o'clock. If you're tuning in and you're like, isn't it supposed to be the Naked Scientist? We're unable to get a Dr. Chris on the line for today. But our guest for Parenting and Parents feature, my colleague, Haike, that we're taking serious advantage of, has graciously remained with us, founder and CEO of Speakingdom. I don't believe anything is by accident, my colleague. Oh, wow. So it was meant to be. 011-883-0702 and the WhatsApp line 07. into 702 on 702 as we speak about the importance of public speaking development for young people. Makhodi, chat to me just in response to the previous caller who was sharing about beating themselves up that they didn't say or they could have said, and then they started to improve on that skill and it started to truly change their life and their career.
14: Lebogile, I would like for Nomsa and any of her colleagues and all the South Africans listening to acknowledge that this is a shared human experience. In fact, 75% of people globally would rather die than deliver a speech, a pitch, or a presentation. There was research that was done by a neuroscientist who ventures into neuropsychology, trying to find out what are these fears that we have around public speaking. And in her research, she uncovered that when people are at a funeral, they would much rather be in the casket, going 6 feet under, than to be the person on the podium, on the lectern, delivering the eulogy or any words of comfort to the family. So that is the extent of the fear. It's a shared human, it's 75% of people globally, surely. That's millions and billions of people that share this experience. And I love what she said, that she then worked on improving this because her career depended on it. That's why we do the work that we do at Speakingdom. So we have various audiences. The one that I've been speaking at length about is our youth audience, the Speak Stars, but we also work with professionals and executives as well as junior level employees. And at the level at which you are in the workplace, there are really three big categories of speaking skills that you need to learn. And at the entry level as an intern, you need to learn the skill of introducing yourself and advocating for who you are. Because you've just come into the workplace, you need to then learn the skill of being visible, showing up, speaking up in meetings, showing that you're a part of this growing team. Number two, you then advance into senior or middle level management. This is where you need to be seen to be able to translate messages for your team who are your subordinates. But you also need to have the competence, the capability, and the confidence to translate those messages upwards to the executive. Then we get to the third and final level, which Nomsa spoke about. She was at the executive level, but she didn't have the ability to lead her team effectively, especially to communicate well with them. And at that executive level, you need the skill of showing up even when you're under pressure. And one of the ways to learn that skill is to harness what we call in public speaking your executive presence. Executive presence is that thing that we feel, that aura that is just surrounding you when you walk into a room. Doesn't quite have a name to it, but we all know there are certain people like Relebogile. When she's here, I feel energy, I feel vibrance. And some people have a stoic, graceful poise of energy. So executive presence allows you as an executive, even under uncertainty, to be able to communicate with a team. So at all these levels, do you realize that all of these are communication skills? They are public speaking related, but they relate very intimately to the stage of your career development at which you are in.
13: And I think what you are raising and explaining the different levels is so, so powerful. We've got a voice note that's come through on 0727021702.
19: Afternoon, Relebogile. Anonymous here. Listen, I am working in the government organization. In particular, let me just say the law enforcement division. So I'm in communication currently. So yeah, man, you know, this is one of the interesting topics because, you know, when you are in the communication or marketing field, you are expected to do some presentations as well as the public speaking, you know. So I just want to ask your guest there if they can assist even the adults, because I hear you're only talking about the young people. So, but I just want to know if you guys can also assist adults to improve on their communication skills and presentation. Thank you.
13: Perfect voice note to wrap the conversation up on, because Manga in Bekkersdal was also asking for contact information, saying that they've got two daughters, 7 and 17 years old. So let's wrap it up there. What is the website? How can people get in touch to get assistance with the skill?
14: So just to answer Anonymous's question, we do offer programs for professionals and executives. So please come and visit our website at www.speakingdom.co.za. Speak Stars Academy is the youth program, and all our other professional and executive programs are under our public speaking tab. Then you can get hold of us on all the social media platforms at speakingdom_ZA, as well as on WhatsApp 068-434-7769.
13: Makhodi, thank you so, so much for your time and for sticking around with us just to have this really important conversation. That's Makhodi Khaike, who is founder and CEO of Speakingdom. Head over to the website and you'll be able to check out some of the other work that they are doing.
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13: Series Edition time on 702 Afternoons. Our series for the month of May is on how laws are created in South Africa. This is our second episode, and we're talking from an idea to bill and that drafting process. 011-883-0702, the WhatsApp line 072-702-1702. We're joined by Paul Moritz, director at Free SA. And if you want to catch up with episode one, primemediaplus.com or download the app. Paul, welcome to the show. Thank you so, so much for joining us.
20: Hi, Relebogile. Thank you for having me. Looking forward to having this very important chat with you today.
13: So if we are to speak about an idea that then becomes a bill, I want us to use something that is as from scratch as possible. So not a bill that would be drafted as a derivative of something that was existing. Let's say something completely new. And maybe a good example is AI. We're going into the space of AI and the concerns around copyright, for example. What would it require for somebody to say, okay, there is nothing at the moment in regards to this particular subject matter, but I think it's something that needs some kind of a bill drafted around this. Where would one even begin?
20: Yeah, thank you so much. I think that's a very, very important question. That's very relevant, actually. So let's maybe just take a step back and then we zoom back in, right? So obviously we've got 8 steps in the South African lawmaking process, and throughout the series, various of those points will be touched. What we're talking about right now is sort of this between steps 1 and 2. So if step 1 is the idea or the problem statement, the thing that needs to be addressed that wasn't there before that now all of a sudden is there, that's sort of the idea that we have. And now we have to go into drafting the bill, and that's sort of step 2 is drafting the bill, and I'll get back to that briefly, but just quickly looking over the horizon into the future. After the bill has been drafted, it's going to obviously go to cabinet, and that's the ministers and the deputy ministers and their people, and then it's going to be introduced into parliament. It's going to go into a committee, the committee that is going to specifically look at that that area and that has expertise on it. And then it's going to come back from the committee into the larger house. It's going to come into parliament, and then it's going to be voted on. And then if it is passed, then it can move into the other house, the National Council of Provinces, if that's necessary. In most cases, it does. And then it will have some more debate. And then it'll step 7 is the president. Initial assent. That means it goes to Pretoria, to the president's desk, and he then signs it. And then the 8th and final step is that it then gets, so it would
13: And Paul, I think I just lost you for a second. Could you just repeat?
20: Of South Africa. Right. Now, obviously, there's a lot of nuance, a lot of things that can happen in between.
13: Paul, I'm not sure if you can help me, hear me, sorry. We just missed the last three sentences that you said. I think we just had a network issue. If you could just repeat those last 2 to 3 sentences.
20: Yeah, sure. So let's pick it up at Parliament. So once we've introduced it into Parliament, so it's come from Cabinet into Parliament, it's going to go there into a specific committee that works with it. And then from that committee, it's going to then come back into main Parliament. It's going to be debated. It could then move from the main house into the National Council of Provinces. And then from there, it'll go to Pretoria. The president will sign it. So then it has so-called presidential assent. And that is the final step. After that, it is published. And then it commences. The commencement of the law has happened. And it's then published in what we call the Government Gazette. That is the national newspaper, which comes from government. Okay, so far,
13: I realize we've missed a very important step, which is an error on my part, which is for you to share with us what a bill actually is in relation to laws, especially for those of us that don't live the legal world at a very basic level. How would you explain what a bill is?
20: Sure, that's a wonderful question. Thank you very much for that question. And I should have actually gone back to it in any case. Okay, so the policy, so a politician, so it sounds the same. So you can always think a politician brings you policy. And the policy explains what it is that we want to achieve. So this will typically be something like government wants to reduce youth unemployment. So we don't know how they're going to do it. We don't know how that law is going to look, but we just know broadly what they want to do. The bill, which is then the step that comes out of it. Think about the bill that you get after you've had a nice dinner. Then the bill comes to your table in a nice leather book.
13: Yep.
20: So the bill is the piece of paper on which the details stand. You had a steak, you had some water that wasn't free, it came out of a bottle, or you had a what. So think about that. And obviously the bill in Parliament is very different from that, but just if that's a link in the mind. So after the idea comes the bill. Now the bill contains actual enforceable legal rules. So it's going to say, what does this thing want to do and how does it want to achieve it? Usually the bill will start with a declaration. This is what we want to achieve. And then it's going to explain how that would typically happen. So it will typically specify 4 or 5 things. It'll say who the people involved in or affected by it, what institutions will form part of it, what new institutions might perhaps be created, and we'll have a chat about AI and how that's relevant, and then who enforces compliance and what penalties apply. So all of these things will typically be part of the bill. So just in a one-line summary, policy is going to be the vision and the bill is going to be the instruction manual and how exactly we want to get there. So in broader sort of political philosophy, we talk about 3 steps. We talk about the vision that we have far away. We talk about the current situation that we have. And then the bill is sort of the ladder from point A to point B. So we know where we want to go. When you think about AI, we know that America have perhaps got good, they're developing some legislation and they're far ahead, or maybe Germany or whatever country you're looking at. And so we see that that's maybe a situation where we can go to. We also realize that we've got problems currently. So maybe someone can use your face and make some hateful pictures of it and you can't really do anything because there isn't really a law protecting you. Now, obviously the Constitution will protect you, and that's just an example. A smart lawyer can always explain that you have been damaged as a person. But just broadly speaking, some countries like Denmark have now gone to say, well, if someone uploads your face into their AI, that's actually wrong because you own your face and you own pictures of your face. So that's sort of a broad discussion. But okay, so are you happy with the sort of the what is the difference between a policy and a bill thing? And can we jump into AI?
13: Yes, definitely. And I think, You've explained it so beautifully. I do want to take one quick step backwards, because what you were sharing about policy and it, for example, being a vision from a political party, let's say, whatever the agenda is they're trying to go with. In a worst case scenario where it's just a little old individual, it's Jane Doe who really wants to go and push something specific. So let's say there is a woman who is pushing for menstrual leave, right? For it to be compulsory. And it's just her. Would that process, how many steps would be prior to that process for her to get that done?
20: So, Relebogile, you're really going to laugh at me with what I'm going to tell you now. But I can advise, and this is the only time in my life.
13: Is it a shorter step? Is it a shorter step to go on your own than through?
20: No, the thing that I want to say that's really funny is the film Legally Blonde 2 actually addresses exactly that.
13: Oh,
20: it is
13: for
20: exactly
13: real?
20: About I have a problem and I can't do something and the law is preventing me from doing it. Now, realistically, how you're going to be doing that, if you feel that this issue is big enough, the big problem is getting it onto the radar of the correct people. Now, the thing is, if it's a very minute, minuscule issue that's just relevant to you, the question is, should that go to Cape Town, to the National Parliament, or is that something that rather belongs with your local council person, the mayor of your town, if you live in a small town, or if you live in a big city like most South Africans do, then who is the person responsible for your area? Now, you've obviously got a local person, so there's a parliamentarian that is sort of divided into every part of South Africa, and you can reach out to that person. Really, their cell numbers are on the internet, and they actually answer in some cases, not all of them answer, but politics is really closer to us than we think. In most cases, however, you would start by drawing up a petition and just simply walking around and asking people, do you agree with this? And nowadays you can do that online. There's free software that's going to help you in doing that. And then once you've got a certain amount, and that's going to depend, obviously, if it's a very niche issue, then 10 signatures will be enough. If it's like a certain bone marrow thing or an organ donor or something very niche, then just a few signatures can actually suffice to make your point. Or if it's something very particular to your employment situation. If it's something much broader and it affects everyone, then it could be more divisive. So then you've got to actually prove that people agree with you. And then once you've got that, then you can very easily convince a politician, because a politician always wants to be popular. So they want to take a big issue and sort of make themselves famous. Now, this sounds very skeptical or cynical, and I don't mean to be that, but I'm just saying, if you've got an idea of a change that is needed in South Africa, a lot of politicians will actually be willing to jump on that, because that can help them within their party. It can become a very specific policy position for them, and they can then they can strengthen that position and motivate after the next cycle why they should be the minister for that certain position or be on the committee in the parliament and so forth. So the first thing is really understand your idea, read up about the problem, see what other countries maybe have done, then get a petition to say, this is the problem, this is the situation that I want, and then approach someone that can get you on the radar of the correct discussions. Usually in South Africa, and with media that we have nowadays, it isn't difficult to get people behind you. A nice social media campaign, an online petition can really do well if you've clarified what it is that you want to change in South Africa.
13: So under what circumstances would one need to push for a bill if there is legal precedent over a certain case? For example, prior to the law being changed where a customary marriage was recognized, it went to the Constitutional Court with one specific situation. Now, in those events where it is coming out of somebody challenging something and it goes to Concord, is the process different? Is it a shorter route because it's now, you know, the highest court in the land has ruled on this particular thing, or does it kind of follow the same process?
20: Yeah, so that's a very, very good question. And I think there's a lot of nuance to it. I'm just thinking, how can I best approach this? The obvious answer is that sometimes a judge will be very, very brave and say, we need a law for this, or we have a gap in the market.
13: Yes.
20: Think of a good entrepreneur that's going to say, well, you know, there isn't someone that's doing this, and someone really needs to be doing this. Now, sometimes you do get, and you'll typically see in legal movies, and you'll see it if you go to a real court, advocates and lawyers will stand up and say, Your Honor, I appeal to you to do this and that, and I have precedent. Mm. Now, precedent in this case is spelled a bit different. That doesn't mean Umsiril Ramaphosa in Pretoria. That means a precedent with a CE. That means that this has happened before. Someone has ruled on it, and there has been various decisions made that prove that this is the way that we do things. So the thing is, a judge.
13: So it's our sort of legal reference points to say this has been tested in the legal system and this was the outcome.
20: Exactly. I'll give you the best example of precedent. If, for instance, you have two children and then you give the oldest child something and then the youngest child comes and says, well, why did why did that one get that thing and I didn't get it? There's precedent here. You did. If this person did their homework or got these marks in mathematics 2 years ago in grade five, they got this and that. Now I've done exactly the same thing and I'm not getting this and that. There's precedent. You know, so the legal process comes quite close to home sometimes. And so essentially what's going to happen is that a judge needs to be careful because what they adjudicate can very easily become a precedent. Now, then it can either be challenged in a higher court. So it can be taken to a Supreme Court. It can be taken to a constitutional court. And then those judges can say, well, the initial judge was wrong. And we saw, for instance, that with the Oscar Pistorius case, it went through various levels of courts. And then you had very technical questions about what were the intentions and so forth. But essentially, when it comes to a gap in law, if the especially

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1: You know, the all of a sudden you don't feel different. It doesn't smell different. The animals aren't different. It's we have said as humans, we impose this law. And that is all based upon a constitution that literally in Latin means the thing upon which it stands or the thing which holds it together. And so essentially a judge needs to be very careful because the precedent that is set will then either need a bill to be debated and then brought into law. Or it needs to be thrown out, or it needs to be proved as really sort of a unique situation that is only relevant in this case. Now that has happened. You know, you'll see sometimes that a judge will say, "Well, obviously, if you, for instance, really injure someone, then you need a certain punishment. But in this case, that person was attacking you, and therefore, what you're doing is mitigated, and the situation calls for a different adjudication." And in this case, it's going to be the same. So sometimes the judge will say, "Well, broadly speaking, we need this law." So, for instance, if someone took a picture of your face, put it into their ChatGPT and said, make a very nasty video of Vrele Bukhile saying something really nasty about someone, and then, you know, and then they spread that video, then the judge will have to say, well, we've never been in this situation. We've never been in a situation where technology has been able to do this, and therefore we need to discuss what exactly was stolen, what exactly was done. Do we have the laws that currently close these gaps? And if the answer is no, then that will have to go through various devices. In this case, that will very easily be communicated, perhaps through the Department of Justice, and then they'll draft a new bill. And obviously, the policy in that case is very clear. We know what the gap is. So it's not like we have a vision or a dream. We simply know there's a problem. We need to address it. And then a specialist team of law drafting people and policy draftsmen will then draft this. It'll go through the steps that I told you. And then hopefully very soon, the president signs it and it becomes law. And someone that abused the picture of your face can then be actually punished. In the meanwhile, the judge obviously is free to say, well, we don't have a law for this, but I'm going to have to act on it. So I find that this and this and this are the relevant precedents, and so therefore I act. But sorry, I'm going into legal processes, moving away from the bill a little bit. So
2: no, I'm glad that you shared that because it gives context, right? Us talking about it on air in a, you know, 20 minutes gap is not going to actually give a clear picture of how detailed this can be and how long the process can take. But I wanted to quickly understand what are the different types of bills that are there and what makes them different from one another?
1: Well, that's a very interesting question. I suppose the main two that we work with, that I work with daily, are what you would call reviews or sort of revised bills. And then you get new or fresh bills that address a particular policy. So let me talk first about revising bills. And these are going to be the most of what you see. So typically, government already has a bunch of laws and they've been drafted over the last 200 years, but they typically need to be reviewed. So this means that something has happened and it's not necessarily brand new. It's not a new thing that's happened, but it is sort of growing on a field that we've already had. So we, for instance, always had people trying to smuggle money. Maybe 200 years ago, it was gold, it was coins, whatever. Nowadays, it's cryptocurrency or it's offshore bank accounts. So we're not necessarily going to draft a brand new bill from scratch, have a brand new law. What we're much rather going to do is say, well, can we address it by reviewing the current law that we have? And then when it goes into this redrafting process, those changes then go through the same process as a bill. The alternative will then be sort of what you can probably call a spontaneous bill. So that'll be presented by probably a member of parliament, and this issue came to that member of parliament either through social media or someone that reached out, the discussion that we had earlier. In some other way, this issue has come to the fore, and this parliamentarian wants us to discuss it. Then it goes into committee, and then again, it comes out. But

0: Yeah, so broadly speaking, those are the ones that you're mainly going to work with. In South Africa, there's a website that I can really advise. Well, first and foremost, let me just take a step back and say South Africans need to realize politics isn't far away. We often feel, yeah, how can I get involved in politics? I'm too uneducated. I don't have a fancy law degree. I didn't go to a fancy school. I whatever. But that's just not the truth. You can really get involved. You can get involved at a local level. You can go onto websites and just make your comments and say, I don't agree with this. And many facilitators will actually allow you to do that and send your comments directly to Parliament. That's, for instance, what we do at FreeSA, but I don't necessarily want to talk about what we do. I want to talk about the process at the moment. So you can really have your voice heard. You can send comments. Obviously, writing a damning social media comment can make you feel good, but wouldn't you rather just write it in a submission, a formal submission that government then cannot ignore? So in this process of developing the bill, it needs to obviously be opened for society at large to tell the government what they think about it and to tell the policy writers what they think about it. So there's a very important website called Parliamentary Monitoring Group, or PMG, I think it's .co.za. And I would really advise people to just go and have a look at PMG once every now and then, because all the bills that are currently open for discussion, open for comment, are on that website. And you can comment there. But like I said, obviously,
1: I'm so glad you shared that, because I think that's information that people don't have immediate access to. But if you'd like to contact the organization, freesa.org.za, we will continue in the next episode with the conversation around the drafting of the bill process and the sign off, because I do want us to delve into what current bills are on the table waiting for the president's signature. What are some of the new ones that are being brought forward, so that we can also be aware? Thank you so much, Paul, for your time. It's 2:30.
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3: With a wrap of your eyewitness news, I'm Zingisa Cherwa. National Assembly Speaker Togo Didiza has confirmed the submissions of all political parties that will be represented on Parliament's Impeachment Committee to consider allegations of impropriety against President Cyril Ramaphosa. The ANC has submitted 9 names, which include the chairperson of Parliament's Committee on the Presidency, Doris Mpapane, and several members from the ad hoc committee, which has investigated police corruption, including its chairperson, Soviet Lekhanyane, and Xola Nqola, who is also the chairperson of the Justice Committee. Lindsay Dentlinger has more.
4: Other members of the ANC who will form part of the 31-member committee include Portfolio Committee Chairpersons Faith Mutambi, Boyce Manelli, Lusiso Makubela, and Mika Mahlauli. Programming Whip Cameron Dugmore and Dikeledi Direko round out the ANC's list. The DA confirmed its members soon after the call for nominations was made 2 weeks ago, and includes its parliamentary leader George Mikolakis and his chief whip Glynis Breitenbach. The MK party will also be led by its parliamentary leader John Schlope and its chief whip Mabata Mokoena Zondi. EFF leader Julius Malema and senior parliamentarian Ompile Maotwe will be the two representatives for the Red Berets. Other parties will only have one representative each, while the PAC and Good Party have opted out of the 16-party committee. It's yet unclear when the committee will meet to elect a chairperson. Lindsay Dentlinger, Eyewitness News, Parliament.
3: Home Affairs Deputy Minister Njabulo Nzuza and his police ministry counterpart Paul Ibushilo have been tasked with leading a team of deputy ministers to enforce compliance with the law amid escalating anti-illegal immigration protests. The announcement followed a security cluster meeting at the Union Buildings in Pretoria, convened to respond to the growing demonstrations across the country. The meeting brought together government leaders, political parties, and organizers such as the March and March group behind the protests. Ngosikhona Malinga Mnisi was there.
5: Justice Minister Mamoloko Gubaya announced the deputy minister-led team at the Union Buildings in Pretoria, describing government's engagement with stakeholders as fruitful. This despite criticism from some March and March leaders who labelled the meeting a talk shop and walked out before proceedings concluded. Gubaya says the criticism will not deter government from working with such organisations to tackle challenges linked to illegal immigration, stressing that all interventions must be within the confines of the law. She says deputy ministers will be deployed to affected areas to ensure visibility on the ground, supported by law enforcement agencies.
6: And this is practical because we want it to be done within the law. We don't want citizens to wake up because they do not have the capability to check whether these are foreign nationals, which are not. So what we want to do is a coordinated approach, not only labor going that side, doing their inspection, but it must be coordinated by all our departments.
5: Kubai added that the security cluster will meet again next month when deputy ministers are expected to present their first reports detailing areas visited, findings made, and interventions undertaken. Kosi Khonamalinga Mnisi, Eyewitness News.
3: Controversial political fixer Brown Mokgotsi has denied trying to bribe the investigating officer in his fake assassination attempt case. The investigating officer, Alfred Odendal, submitted an affidavit to court saying Mokgotsi once asked him what he can do for him so he doesn't oppose his release on bail. The allegation was made during Mokgotsi's bail application at the Johannesburg Magistrate Court. He is charged with perjury, defeating the ends of justice, unlawful possession of a firearm and ammunition, as well as the discharging of a firearm in a public space. Tabiso Koba reports.
7: The state has opposed Brown Mokgotsi's release on bail. It says he provided the police with the wrong home address, didn't fully disclose all his previous convictions, and also tried to bribe the investigating officer assigned to his case. State prosecutor Thami Mbekana.
8: The applicant approached the investigating officer with a suggestion. Is there something that I can do for you not to oppose bail? This indicates that the applicant sought to undermine the functionality of the law.
7: Mokgotsi's lawyer, William Sekgasha, insists his client has been cooperating truthfully with the police. The matter has been postponed to Thursday for the verification of Mokgotsi's home address. Tabiso Koba, Eyewitness News, Johannesburg.
3: And a co-accused in the trial of alleged underworld gang boss Nafees Modak has admitted he purchased the getaway car used in the attempted murder of prominent defense attorney William Booth. Modak's alleged middleman, Ziad Poole, testified in his own defense in the Western Cape High Court. Poole is among the 14 alleged accomplices on trial with Modak for various crimes related to operating a criminal empire. Carlo Peterson has more.
9: Ziad Poole conceded to the court that he purchased the Hyundai Creta used as the getaway car in the attempted murder of attorney William Booth. The attack on Booth at his Eagervale home in April 2020 forms part of the charges Poole faces. The state alleges Poole played a key role in the shooting by purchasing the vehicle and planning the attack. After previously denying any involvement in the attack, he admitted he purchased the vehicle for his cousin, accused number 4, Tofik Brown.
10: The Creta was good. His wife was looking for a car.
11: Creta was his wife?
10: Brown's wife. Uh-huh. Was looking for a car. Then I found the car. The owner of that Creta said this car is behind. He must give 25,000 or 30,000.
9: Poole is said to be cross-examined by the state when the matter resumes. Carlo Peterson, Eyewitness News, Western Cape High Court.
3: And in your weather, clear skies in store for Gauteng on Tuesday, becoming partly cloudy. Johannesburg dropping to overnight lows of 7 degrees, peaking at 21. Pretoria 8 and 23. Vereeniging 5 and 21 degrees. Cape Town will be cloudy with a light southwesterly breeze at a low of 14 and a high of 19. That's a wrap of your Eyewitness News.
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2: Family Matters.
13: So, you know, love is not always gentle. I know when we speak about love, we think, you know, it's soft and it's gentle and it should feel good. But the reality is, for many South African families, toughness and love have long gone hand in hand. In many of our families, you've had to do something painful for a loved one, hoping that, you know, they will come out on the other side better and they will see your intentions. But where's the line drawn between tough love and emotional harm? You know, oftentimes tough love refers to the practice of setting firm boundaries, especially when you feel like you've done it all and there's nothing more that you can do for this person. You withhold comfort. You enforce strict consequences out of a genuine desire to help someone grow, with the hope that it will, they will grow. And while it's often well-intentioned, so we mean well when we give tough love, it can cause lasting psychological and emotional damage, particularly in children and young adults. And that's the conversation we're having this morning. I want to hear from you, because I'm sure you may have experienced tough love. You may know what tough love feels like, or you may have been pushed to give tough love. What exactly, how did it work out for you and your family? For that conversation, however, we've got Gail Friend, an expert in parent-child relationships. Gail, good morning. Thank you so much for your time.
14: Good morning. It's lovely to be here, and it's such a good subject to talk about.
13: It is, especially, I mean, you know, I know so many people, Gail, who feel that they have to give tough love to their people, to their family members, to their young ones. You know, many people can tell you about young people that have gone astray, and we've done everything that we can, and this is the final solution that we feel. But sometimes tough love can be a little extreme as a concept.
14: Yes, I totally agree. And I think that we must look at it from a perspective of tough love, not in isolation, because we really want tough love to be together with connection. And it's not something you do when there's a problem. It's something you balance right from the early years. I really believe we've got to really clarify how we see tough love, because I think as it gets passed through generations, tough love, the perception is different for every person. And it's a case of, as you were saying earlier, you know, is it, how do we set tough love where it's not emotionally damaging to your children? We've got to understand that it's not harsh discipline. It's not emotional disconnect. It's not shaming or making your children wrong. It is about how to set those boundaries about something that you believe is right, as opposed to putting it on your child.
13: And I suppose we also have to consider this, you know, in the South African context. You know, sometimes I think it's easy to consider issues like tough love from the perspective of what we may watch online, what we may watch on television series, people saying, throw your child out, you know, and they must go figure it out themselves. In the South African context, throwing your 17, 16, 18, maybe even 20-year-old out isn't always an option, is it?
14: I don't think it's an option, and I don't see that as being tough love. I see being tough love as actually not abandoning your child, not throwing them out. It's about having those boundaries and loving them through the difficult times. So for me, timing is everything. You want to be able to be firm in the moment and not take it tolerate any bad behavior, but then being able to have a conversation afterwards about understanding and developing their why and hearing what is on their map as well. So it's a combination of connection and firm boundaries. It's not a once-off, let's throw your kid out. It's about a daily conversation in the way you manage your child one day at a time.
13: Yeah. And what's the difference between tough love and emotional abuse? Because sometimes the lines are blurred quite a bit, especially when you feel, when you're frustrated as a parent, as a loved one, when you've done everything, you might do something thinking that it's tough love, but it might really go towards the extreme.
14: Yes. The difference, I think, is when you can manage your own emotions as a parent. So for me, tough love is being able to say no when it's easier to say yes, and to be able to love your child through the discomfort. So you are not feeling the anger or the judgment towards your child. You are instilling a boundary. Whereas emotional abuse is when you are reacting out of anger, where you're telling them to go away, where you're making them wrong and bad. And that is when you are emotionally abusing them, in a sense, where you're projecting the boundary onto them personally.
13: And is it the correct way to give tough love as a final resort? Because oftentimes we'll try everything. We'll try talking to you. You know, the person will have a conversation as a family. In some instances, I know a family actually that's struggling with a young person who has an addiction problem. And they've tried to speak to him, and they've tried to get him help, tried to take him to rehab and they've relapsed multiple times. And now the tough love route is the final route for them. But is that the correct way of applying it as a final resort?
14: I honestly don't believe that there is such a thing as a final resort when you come to a situation where you've got a child having an addiction, because the problem never ever goes away. The truth is that parents have to come to the realization that they are managing something one day at a time, and it's about understanding, putting the boundaries in place, and finding ways in which you can support the child. Because in that place, like you say, it is about putting them in rehab. It's a continuous process and it's an up and down process. So it's where we're trying rehab again. Okay, what is the next step? It's about the parents understanding where they can start, where their giving starts and where their giving stops. So for me, a tough love situation there would be a daily management process of how they interact with their child, as opposed to the idea of tough love meaning I'm going to kick them out. Sometimes parents get to the end of their their threshold place. And that is where the parents need the support to help them to navigate one day at a time with their child.
13: And so how do we know when to give tough love? Because I can tell you, Kale, that it's not the default response. And I don't think parents want to be tough initially. So how do we know when to start giving tough love?
14: The answer to that question, and I'd love you to tell me what you define as what that tough love is that they don't want to give. Because my truth of tough love is about having boundaries every small situation, whether it's small or whether it's large. So when you talk about when is the right time to give love, what are you meaning by tough love in that situation?
13: I don't know. I think for me, so the types of tough love that I've seen around me have been withholding certain things. So saying, you're not going to get this, even though the other children are going to get it, or you're not going to go there. I'm not going to allow you to go there. It's really has been more around withholding. But I have seen some extreme instances, yes, even in my own family, where people are thrown out, so to speak, and told, or maybe told, you're going to move to the village with your grandparents because you don't know how to act. So those are the types of tough love that I've seen.
14: Okay, so my answer to that is we never withhold love or presence or listening, so seeing them, but when do you impose tough love in terms of withholding? You are not getting what the other children are getting. You are not getting to go out somewhere. That must be happening. That tough love must be happening at the age of 2 and every single day of their lives. So when it comes to a situation where you've got a teenager or a young adult who's addicted, the problem is that the parents haven't implemented the small tough love situations all along their life. In some instances, I'm not saying all instances, but my answer is tough love needs to be there all the time, one small situation at a time, because that's what actually builds accountability. Mm. When you are saying, okay, so in a small instance with young children, this is how often you have screen time, for example. If you guys are not going to clean up your toys or whatever that situation is, that is when tomorrow you are not going to get your screen time. That's a tough love moment. Mm. And you're right, parents don't like to do it. But if we can be consistent with the small moments, that can set up the foundation so that the more difficult times when you've got tough love with a child with addiction becomes less likely.
13: Yeah. Oh, I really like how you introduce tough love as, you know, something that should happen even before there's trouble, you know, even before you start seeing the cracks and the problems. And maybe the reason why we're having the troubles, as you say, is because we did not have tough love in the first place. I'm speaking to Gail Friend, and she's the expert in parent-child relationships. And we're speaking about tough love. Is it helpful or is it hurting? I also want to hear from the parents. How do you go about giving tough love? Is it something that you are able to give? And as a parent myself, I have a little 1-year-old girl, and she, of course, now she knows no and yes. She knows what's right and wrong to an extent. You know, she can figure out when I'm not so happy with what she's doing. But I can tell you that it hurts sometimes to have to withhold certain things or to keep things from her because I said, no, no, no, you can't do that. You know, and she's almost 2 now. So I think she can figure it out. And I think it's a struggle that many parents have in how to give age-appropriate tough love, but to give tough love in their parenting process. We're going to be taking more of your calls on this right after this break.
2: Family Matters.
13: It is Family Matches right here on 702. So Clement Mayatela Show. My name is Comments on Mudisi. I'm in for Clem this morning. We're speaking about tough love. Is it helpful or is it hurtful? Gail Friend is an expert in parent-child relationships, and she's on the line talking us through this topic. Gail, I suppose, you know, I spoke about my 1-year-old. She's 18 months now. So she's approaching 2, and I've already started, of course, you know, the no, you know, when she does the hitting, and I try withhold certain things sometimes, and she doesn't really get it yet, but it was something she does understand. At what age is tough love appropriate? And what does it look like at the different ages and phases in a child's life?
14: Yes. So for me, this age at this 1.5, 2 is the perfect age. That is where I do most of my work, especially when it comes into now the tantrum phase. So tough love, to be introducing it now in small doses, we often see tough love as an idea that it's one or the other. And I'm going, how can you have both? You have loving moments and you have tough moments. So to answer your question of what does it look like, in a little child of 18 months, when you say she doesn't get it, you're absolutely right. Every interaction that you have with your little one, you are developing her perspective and understanding, even though she can't cognitively articulate it for you yet. But you're still knowing, if you are clear in your words, then she learns, and it's the repetition that she learns that this is how things are. So what tough love looks like there is when you're instilling a boundary, you never make it personal. You would always go, in our house, we don't throw food, or whatever that situation is, or in our house, we don't hit. So in that place, you are not making her wrong. You are making the statement where her brain is learning each time you repeat it, that that's what happens. Mm-hmm. And then the consequence, so in other words, to a toddler or little one like yours, the word no is quite abstract for them. So if you are going, we don't hit or we don't throw food, it's a very short statement, and that's what her brain learns. So she's learning boundaries then without it being about her. And then it's always about having a very short after conversation. She could get upset with you. It would be having a short after conversation with one sentence to be going, lovey, we eat food nicely. And that's a connection moment. You can be validating her to go, I know you're really upset and we don't throw food and you take the plate away, could be the tough love situation.
13: And how do you know that tough love is working?
14: It's a good question, because so often we as parents want to measure whether it's working based on, did you get the result in the moment? And the answer is that it's not about in the moment. It's about understanding that you are building your child's understanding one conversation at a time. When you're looking at the age between 18 months and 3 to 4 years, you can get a result within the first week or so. It's about being consistent with your words, and it's about trusting the process. If you think about it, like when we go to gym, when we go to gym and we lift weights for the first time, we haven't developed the muscle yet. So it doesn't mean it's not working. It means you've got to do it consistently before you see the result. It's the same thing, the way you are implementing your boundaries with your toddler. Every time you repeat the same thing, you are consciously building their perspective. And in that place, their brains at this age is like a sponge. So everything you say to them, they're taking it in. So when you are clear, you've got to trust the process, and you'll be amazed. I've got clients who come back to me after a week to go, okay, it's finished now, because they trusted it and they just carried on consistently. Mm.

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1: Recently, to build connection outside of the discipline moments that can start to balance that, because the goal is then to get your child to feel safe that they're able to talk to you. And that's where the after conversations and the outside of the moments actually create the repair work for the discipline moments in that situation.
2: Yeah.
1: So it's about getting more clarity in the way you are disciplining to adjust your strategy a bit.
3: Yeah, I also think there's an important point there to make about communication. Let's take another voice note. All right, we are going to be, I do see many of them coming in, and so we'll be taking them in just a short while. I do think that there's a, here's someone else who says, thanks for the great show. My second born of three, who's almost seven, is great at school, but erupts when I fetch him off to school. He can't process his emotions. I've tried many approaches. He just started with a play therapist. It's like he goes into a rage tunnel and can't see out. Any advice for things I can try? Thank you. I don't know, Gail. This sounds more like it's not someone who's gone wayward or a child who's naughty, yes, so to speak. But this sounds like a psychological issue, no?
1: Not necessarily. I don't know if I'm allowed to, but I'd love you to attend my webinar on the 28th of May, and it's on tantrums,
2: yeah,
1: and especially for 1 to 4 year olds. You can look up on my website and my Instagram. But to answer your question in that place, it is about putting a structure in place. In the moment, what you want to be doing is validating the rage and going, I can see you really angry. I can see you really angry. At such a young age, you want to be able to, in that moment, not need a result. You've got to sit there and validate them and let them process it through. The most important part then is, after that rage, is to have a conversation afterwards to be going, I can see you were really upset when you came home from school. What was happening?
2: Mm.
1: Now, the chances that they're not going to be able to articulate what the reason is, and they might give you rubbish as an answer, but the truth is that just asking the brain that question is getting them to introspect and their brain working to try and understand and get their own self-awareness about what was upsetting them.
2: Yeah.
1: So again, it's not about instant results. It's about understanding the process. You're not going to solve that rage problem in one session. You get consistent with validating every time the tantrum happens, and then you would have a look and go, get articulate with what you say in your after conversation, where you're developing an opinion. And then after a week or so, you're going to find you're going to get a result. The other part is to look at emotionally what's going on in you. Is there a confidence sense when you know your, is there apprehension when you fetch your child because you know? Is there a feeling of self-doubt within yourself? We need to have a look and go, in my process that I teach, it's about helping you understand, how do you build your strength as a mom in that place where you can hold space for that emotional situation. When they're that little and you can be consistently holding your own self, and you're able to hold space for them and have a very short after conversation and do that, you can uncondition that really quickly. So if you want to learn more, absolutely, I can help you with that. I've also got a free download called My Tantrum Decoder, which gives you a basic step-by-step on how to start that process.
3: All right, that is from Kaylin, that concern. And I suppose now reading it, actually, I think, you know, I think it's more, it sounds like an emotional issue, right? And I suppose the child might need help to just deal with their emotions and they need help with being walked through

0: their emotions. It can be difficult also, Gail. I mean, for a seven-year-old, to process emotions, it's not always the easiest of things.
1: It's not the easiest of things at all, and it doesn't mean that it's wrong or there's something wrong. So for me, it's about if I were to have a look, I would have a look and understand the bigger context of what's happening in the home. But the truth is that to process our emotions is hard for everyone. It's hard for little ones. It's hard for us as adults because we've never been taught. And the truth is, the way we process them is if we can get to an acceptance to go, I'm really upset and I can be okay even though I'm upset. Us as moms and parents, we just want our children to be happy the whole time. And it creates an assumption that negative feelings or angry or upset is wrong. But the most important part is to go, how can we be okay that we're upset and listen to the message of what that upset is saying rather than to judge it? Processing difficult emotions like anger is because we're already coming from the assumption that they're wrong. Whereas if we're going, I'm really angry, what is this anger about? What is the message that it's giving me? An example of anger can be, I'm upset, maybe a boundary has been crossed with me. And if we can teach children at a young age to understand, my anger's okay, what is making me angry, what can I do about it, that's when it works. But unfortunately, most of our learning is about making the behavior after the anger wrong. But our focus needs to be on the anger's okay, what is it telling us, and what can we do to problem solve that upset?
0: We're speaking to Gail Friend, an expert in parent-child relationships. More from her after this.
2: 702. Family Matters.
0: Welcome back. It's about 10 minutes before 12, and it is Family Matters. We're talking tough love. I do see many of your voice notes coming in. Let's take some.
3: Sure, on tough love, but I just think that we, you know, tough love from one culture to the next or one family to the next is relative. So what actually can be identified as tough love? Because and the outcome is not always the same, like how we're seeing, you know, the benefits in future. I'm married to somebody that grew up in a family where there was tough love. There was no dad. The mother did not have time, you know, for people to cry around and stuff like that. They need to, you know, toughen up for the mission because now we had to fight this and everything else. And now I'm married to, she's my wife now. She has this sense of hyper, you know, independence where she doesn't need anybody. And, she's also tough, you know, very gentle, very whatever that it is. But let me tell you, Khomotso, it's tough to do anything with her because she doesn't need anybody. And that is the issue. You see, it doesn't always turn out to be positive. Simon, very feeling.
0: Yeah. All right, Gail Friend is the expert who's helping us make sense of this. This is when quote-unquote tough love goes wrong.
1: You know, I can just send some care out to you because you're absolutely right. Everything that happens in childhood when you are implementing it actually forms relationship patterns, and it does mess up your relationships as adults. And that's why I am so avid about how do you teach parents how to do it early, put in that tough love effectively. Because what happened with her is that that tough love wasn't implemented correctly. And that's why it's caused that independence. You know, if you think about it, if you get having to fight the whole time, that's not tough love. That's a sad situation where a mom didn't have the skills and she was doing the best that she could. And as a result, your wife has gone to the place where she is hyper independent. That is really everything. We form patterns in order to survive. So your wife has formulated that pattern to feel safe and to go, well, that's the only way she can manage. And unfortunately, our childhood patterns get set in that place, and they're not relevant to the current situation, for example, like her relationship with you. That is where I work on a one-to-one basis with people who want to have a look and start to notice that the patterns of behavior of that hyper-independence is impacting their relationships. And we've got to go and help to uncondition those patterns so that they can start to relate to the people in their lives of who they are currently interacting with, as opposed to the automatic program that's in their body. And the way that happens is for her to start re-acknowledging in herself to go, I am safe here. I am safe here. This is in my relationship. I can take small baby steps each day to feel a bit safe and ask for help. I remember in my own personal journey doing this, because I was also in a hyper-independent state that it was only about me. And it's about taking small steps, not necessarily in a big vulnerable step where she'll be able to receive from you immediately. It is about taking small steps where she'll ask for help when it's something to do with in the house. Can you help me carry the plate through to the kitchen? Baby steps where you're unconditioning that done daily builds a foundation to help your body to remember that actually it's safe and okay to receive a little bit. And it's that consistent and intentional work that then develops for her to be able to then receive from you. That's where one-to-one support and being intentional with what you practice to uncondition that that conditioning inside of her.
0: All right, let's take another voice note.
4: Morning, Khomoso. Morning, 702. Tough love is very necessary, Khomoso. And it's very necessary to communicate with it, to the child that you're giving to, or your children, to make them understand why you're behaving that way, and what you expect from them, so that you can have a mutual understanding and ultimatums. And they should know the benefits of that tough love at the end of it, and when it's done, and give them the choice of the duration of the tough love. It depends on them whether to start behaving or continue with the tough love type of a situation. Your barriers, they should know your limits and everything. It's much nicer when you have communicated about it and been open about it with your kids. They will understand what's of formulating.
5: Hi, good day. I would like to remain anonymous. My son is 35, and then I tried to tough love him. And then since last year, he is gone. He has got his own place. He's ignoring my calls. He's ignoring my phones. He's not in speaking terms with me. And now it's affecting me. What could I have done in that situation?
0: Sure, that's a heartbreaking one. Hey, Gail, the fact that the child has just got no contact.
1: It's very heartbreaking in that situation, and just lots of love to go out to you. What it is an evidence of is that you weren't given enough of the right skills in order to manage how you did the tough love, and they have chosen to now not be in contact. I'm not sure if you've got contact with them. In other words, that they haven't blocked you, perhaps. You know, my answer as a starting point, in this place, you don't really have control of the outcome, but you have got control of what you want to try. So in my answer to that, the starting point would be connection. So if they haven't blocked you, even though you are not getting a response, I would be sending a message maybe once a week, maybe just consistently, where you are offering care and love without needing a result. Now, they will probably in that situation test you to go, well, you just want to give me love because you want me to give you connection. And the answer is, we've got to change that as a starting point to be going, yep, I'm going to send a message just to say I love you and I'd love to chat. And next week it could be, I love you and I really hope that you are doing okay. And unfortunately, to remain detached and not need a response, you at least are said getting a sense to be going, this is a starting point to be going, I'm going to from now show love. But then it's also about learning the skills of, if they do then contact you, on how do you navigate conversations and rebuild trust.
0: All right, Gail Friend, expert in parent-child relationships, thank you so much for your time. It's been an absolute pleasure. Thank you for your insights.
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8: 702 Drivers, 14 minutes to 6. It's that time of the week where we spend time with somebody who you know from listening to the radio, from reading newspapers, the things you know about them, but there's always extra stuff you learn when they pick a favorite book or choose a song that has special meaning. And there's always something in the choice of food. Partly it's the dish, but also it's the stories that sometimes unlocks about mealtimes and conversations around the table while the food is being served. My guest today has served with distinction for many years as the group CEO of the Johannesburg Stock Exchange. That was preceded by a long career of working in many financial services institutions. And right now, she's busy sailing on a yacht in the south of France. Leila Fourie, welcome. Thanks for taking time off yachting and joining us.
9: Hi, John. Thank you. It's wonderful to be on the show and to chat to you and the listeners.
8: I want to ask you, that moment you woke up and said, okay, I've been doing this, it's been tough, challenging, exhilarating, everything that a high-powered job brings, but today I'm not doing this anymore. Do you recall that feeling? It might not have been when you woke up. It might have been somewhere in the middle of the day when you realized this was not going to be a day like so many others.
9: Indeed, John. I actually thought I'd have mental health problems when I when I finished up. But remarkably, I've kind of thrown myself into sailing. I have this pursuit to sail around the world. And so I'm actually on a sailing academy now in the south of France in La Grande Motte near Montpellier.
8: Okay.
9: And it's been an amazing experience. And I was reflecting actually on today. I've spent 7 days in heavy weather sailing. We had very bad weather, 49 knots of wind, which is gale force winds. And then this week, today, for example, I learned how to service an outboard motor. And I reflected on my job as a CEO. And when I was at the JSC, I think one of my biggest leadership strengths was finding the best and most competent people. And I was surrounded myself with very clever, very competent yes. people. And they all did the things. And so if the systems went down, you didn't want me in the engine room. The specialists did that. Whereas when you're on your own crossing the Atlantic, you have to do everything yourself. And so it's quite a different lifestyle.
8: I can imagine.
9: When you don't have an army of very competent people around you to do everything, and you've got to, it's up to you and your partner to fix things and resolve problems. So it's a really wonderful challenge, and it's a great learning opportunity, and I'm thoroughly enjoying it. And I would recommend it to anybody who's thinking sailing might be the right thing for them.
8: Let's go way back. Parkview Junior School. What kind of little girl were you?
9: Well, I was that little girl that always rocked up at school with black and blue legs, because I'd been climbing in trees and doing a lot of boy things. So I was very sporty and very involved and very engaged. But I wasn't your regular school child.
8: Yeah. And what were the things that you most looked forward to in a school day, if anything?
9: I enjoyed a number of subjects. I enjoyed biology and I enjoyed English, and I loved spending time on the sports field.
8: Yeah. Okay. Well, I mean, those are interesting things. If I got your school report from grade 7, it probably, I don't know if you were still in the standard 5 era.
9: Yes, I was, sadly.
8: What would your school report have said?
9: In fact, I got a prize when I was in Standard 5 for diligence. Mm-hmm. And I wasn't sure whether that meant I tried hard but didn't do very well or whether I really was diligent. But it would probably say, in fact, I do remember it said Leila talks a lot.
8: Yes.
9: And she's intelligent. But basically, I think that.
8: I hope we're not losing you there, Leila. We lost the last part of that sentence. You still with us? Okay. Let's see what we can do with Leila Faree's line. I'm just wondering exactly where she might have got to. I know she is in the south of France. I also know that she's definitely not on a boat. We seem to have lost our connection to Leila Faree. Just to give you some background, though, on some of the things that we were going to talk about, she's picked a very interesting book, actually. Have we got her back? Leila, hi.
9: Yeah.
8: Okay,
9: I'm
8: great.
9: Back.
8: I'm
9: sorry
8: very,
9: about that.
8: That was definitely not your fault. I'm certain of that. you sent us some notes. We always ask some questions, and you talk about how you were adopted by your dad, Alan, an electrician. You mentioned your mom was an office manager, and speak about humble beginnings in your life. And I'm fascinated to know, given that your work took you into institutions that dealt with huge amounts of money, is there any connection between the career choices you made and the kind of guidance, advice you were getting from your parents?
9: I think that the guidance and advice that I got from my parents and my grandmother mm-hmm. was really about applying yourself and being wholly committed and being principled and always trying harder. And I think those principles are relevant in any sector and in any industry. If you want to get ahead, just be resilient. And we had a very large family. I'm one of 10. And
8: right.
9: That teaches one compromise. It teaches one that there's not always enough to go around and one needs to work as a unit. Mm. And sometimes sacrifice is required. And I think those principles are really what I carried through into my life as an adult and into the business environment, sort of repackaged knowledge, so to speak.
8: So you round the table, and it's got to be a big table, unless you all, took your food and sat with the food on your lap. But I don't get a sense of that at all.
9: No.
8: You picked as your favorite dish something mm-hmm. called kousa, if I've said that correctly, Lebanese
9: yes,
8: food,
9: yes.
8: Stuffed baby marrow with mince and rice. I'm getting hungry thinking about it. But round the table, I mean, did somebody kind of chair dinner to make sure every kid got a chance to say something, or was it a happy babble?
9: So we always ate at the dinner table, and in fact, it's a principle that I carried through when I had my children.
8: Okay.
9: And we had what Goethe often describes as grand conversations. And I think, and particularly with my children, we always discussed really interesting topics. And the question was, what did you learn today? And
8: right.
9: So learning and growth and development, and what books are you reading, are two common topics that we would discuss. And in fact, in my family with my children, we ended up with a talking tigger because two of the family members talked a lot,
8: yes.
9: and the other two, one of my sons and myself, talked even less. And so we tried to make sure that everybody had an opportunity
8: yes.
9: to contribute. And I think I probably learned that from my upbringing with these very many children around the table. Food is a very culturally important thing in my family and
8: yes.
9: my upbringing. And we show love through food. If someone's ill, you cook for them. If they're well and you want to celebrate, you cook for them. If they're just coming over, you cook for them. Whether they're hungry or not, they'll be eating.
8: Okay.
9: And so it's a social connection, and the discussion that we have around the dining room table is really all centered around food and around engaging in grand, big, exciting ideas and what if and imagination and new thoughts that maybe we hadn't thought about before we came together.
8: So you spoke of books as a subject of conversation. Your book that you've picked for our conversation is a biography of Marie Curie. Now, I've found a couple. One of them was by, I think, her sister, Eve Curie, a legendary scientist, Nobel Prize winner, inventor, using radioactivity and radiography to make the many medical advances. You say you read it repeatedly. Tell us why the book grabbed you as closely and passionately as it did.
9: It's interesting. It's a yellow bound book that I still have, in fact, above my bed on a shelf, which was my mom's. And I read it repeatedly because it resonated with me so deeply. Marie Curie was the first woman to win a Nobel Prize and the first person to win a second Nobel Prize. Mm-hmm. And it was her who discovered radium.
8: Yes.
9: And for me, what was so important what I learned so much from her about was her curiosity, her determination, and her humility. So she gave away every cent she had. She didn't patent her discoveries. She drove around in a car with X-ray machines during World War I. And what was most important is she sacrificed. She and her sister had a pact after she left school. She agreed she would work as a governess.
8: Yes.
9: And you can imagine somebody who won two Nobel Prizes working as governess, how frustrating that must have been for her that she wasn't able to follow her dream to study. And she worked for 4 years to pay for her sister's studies before it was her turn to go and study. And I thought that was a really powerful lesson that really stayed with me. And I remember a description of her when her children were born, having to go into the lab. And
8: yes,
9: one of the reasons she discovered radium is because it's luminescent at night. And because she went into the lab, because she had young children, she had to look after them during the day and work at night. And if she didn't do that, she probably might not have discovered such an important element that has saved so many lives. So really, I just found her very inspiring. And so I kept going back to this book. And I actually read it a couple of years ago because I hadn't read it for many years. And it ignited in me the value system that I aspired to kind of reflect in my everyday life.
8: Well, I think a lot of people are going to look for at least one of the biographies of Marie Curie.
9: Yes.
8: But thank you so much, Dr. Leila Fourie, learning to sail around the world, having been for many years Group CEO of JSE. We're going to play out with a song you've chosen.
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10: With a wrap of your Eyewitness News, I'm Zingisa Cherwa. National Assembly Speaker Togo Didiza has confirmed the submissions of all political parties that will be represented on Parliament's Impeachment Committee to consider allegations of impropriety against President Cyril Ramaphosa. The ANC has submitted 9 names, which include the chairperson of Parliament's Committee on the Presidency, Doris Mpapane, and several members from the ad hoc committee, which has investigated police corruption, including its chairperson, Soviet Lekhanyane, and Xola Nqola, who is also the chairperson of the Justice Committee. Lindsay Dentlinger has more.
11: Other members of the ANC who will form part of the 31-member committee include Portfolio Committee Chairpersons Faith Mutambi, Boyce Manelli, Lusiso Makubela and Mika Mahlauli. Programming whip Cameron Dugmore and Dikeledi Direko round out the ANC's list. The DA confirmed its members soon after the call for nominations was made 2 weeks ago and includes its parliamentary leader George Mikolakis and his chief whip Glynis Breitenbach. The MK party will also be led by its parliamentary leader John Schlope and its chief whip Mabato Mukwege. Mokoena Zondi. EFF leader Julius Malema and senior parliamentarian Ompile Maotwe will be the two representatives for the Red Berets. Other parties will only have one representative each, while the PAC and Good Party have opted out of the 16-party committee. It's yet unclear when the committee will meet to elect a chairperson. Lindsay Dentlinger, Eyewitness News, Parliament.
10: Home Affairs Deputy Minister Njabulo Ndzuza and his police ministry counterpart Paul Bushilo have been tasked with leading a team of deputy ministers to enforce compliance with the law amid escalating anti-illegal immigration protests. The announcement followed a security cluster meeting at the Union Buildings in Pretoria, convened to respond to the growing demonstrations across the country. The meeting brought together government leaders, political parties, and organizers.